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2: U.S. military recruitment is up. In 2025, the U.S. saw the highest military recruiting numbers in 15 years across five branches: Army, Navy, Marine Corps, Air Force, and Space Force. That momentum is continuing into 2026. So far, every branch has exceeded its recruitment goals through at least April of this year. In fact, the U.S. Army says it has already met its 2026 recruiting goals 4 months early, with more than 61,500 future soldiers signing contracts. 21-year-old Jessica Sigchi from New York signed up for the Army.
3: I'm the youngest siblings out of nine siblings, and first one to graduate college recently, first one to join the Army, and eventually first one to join NYPD.
2: Army Lieutenant Colonel Oliver Karp leads recruitment in New York City.
4: The Army is going to give you financial benefits that aren't available to the general public. They're going to do everything they can to support you from the time you enter until the time that you retire.
2: With Military Matters, Brian Yenis, Fox News.
5: Some of the allegations against a former Penn State football coach may soon be recanted.
6: A judge in Centre County, Pennsylvania, has granted a hearing to explore claims that a man wants to recant allegations of sexual abuse years ago by Penn State assistant football coach Jerry Sandusky. Eight young men testified back in 2012 about what happened to them as boys, but a man identified in court records as RR said he was coached extensively by authorities. In a court filing, Sandusky's attorneys say the allegations from RR were in part, quote, based on suggestive leading questioning, prosecutorial coercion and influence, confirmatory bias, and memory manipulation. The Pennsylvania Attorney General's office says RR's recantation is, quote, highly suspect. Tony Genualdo, Fox News.
5: Sandusky was convicted on 45 counts of sexual abuse and was sentenced to decades in prison. New York City police say they've seized nearly 600 pounds of cocaine worth an estimated $10 million from a storage facility in Queens in what Police Commissioner Jessica Tisch said is the department's largest cocaine seizure in at least a decade. Three people were taken into custody, and the DEA says the investigation traces back to a cartel and more arrests are expected. After more than a dozen people got sick in Ohio, health officials issue a warning about picking wild mushrooms.
7: The Cleveland Clinic's Dr. Anshul Kapoor is saying in one case it was so severe the patient required a liver transplant.
8: We have to be very careful when we take these mushrooms from the road. I would recommend just taking mushrooms from the grocery stores.
7: That initial symptoms of wild mushroom toxins often mirror a common stomach virus that people should seek medical help immediately. The CDC also reporting thousands of wild mushroom exposures and about three deaths nationwide each year.
5: Fox's Jeff Manasso. I'm Lisa Lucero. This is Fox News.
9: I'm Tuna Bream along with Kaylee McEnany, Jessica Tarlov, Charlie Hurt, and Greg Gutfeld. It is 5 o'clock in New York City, and this is The 5. I love Greg's liberal use of jazz hands today. It speaks to what's coming on the show. Okay, is Kamala Harris the kiss of death for Democrats in the midterms? Well, the former VP mostly leads in hypothetical 2028 polls. A growing list of 2026 Democratic candidates seem to be, well, they want to be unburdened by what has been. Alaska's Senate candidate Mary Pottola publicly rejecting Kamala's support, while two Democrats running in Iowa flat out saying no to Harris offering to join them on the campaign trail. Watch this.
10: Would you want to have Joe Biden here campaign for you?
11: No. Can he even do that right now?
10: How about Kamala Harris?
11: No, thanks. Let's move on. We need some new leadership.
12: Brunson was recently interviewed, asked if Kamala Harris should campaign for him. He flatly said no. What do you think?
13: No.
9: Maybe it's just others offering her up, but she doesn't seem to be taking the hint with every new video she posts, like this one.
14: He's trying to make it more difficult for you to vote by mail.
13: By the way, he votes by mail for Mar-a-Lago, but he doesn't want you to vote by mail. He is worried he is going to lose the midterms. They are cheating. They are trying to cheat. And we have got to turn out in big numbers and be too big to rig.
9: Well, Kamala also appeared to be missing from the speaker lineup today. A who's who of Democrats descended on Washington for a rally marking the anniversary of Dr. Martin Luther King Jr.'s I Have a Dream speech. But several other possible 2028 contenders did get to the microphone. Check this out.
14: There is a tide rising in this country, brothers and sisters. They can put obstacles in our path, but they cannot turn us back around. And this November, the first of many tides is coming to respond to every right they are trying to take. The tide is coming, and this time, we intend to win it all.
9: But Kaylee, I'm not sure who the Democrats know is their leader. Is it her? Is it somewhere else? They seem to be having a bit of an identity crisis.
15: I think it's a great question, but I think we know the lane from which that leadership will come, and it is the far left progressive lane. Look, these more moderate, centrist Democratic candidates not wanting to campaign with Kamala Harris. She's admittedly not maybe the sharpest of candidates always, but I think it's less about her and more about not wanting to be affiliated with this far left lane of the party. But this far left lane of the party is here to stay, and there is going to be a reckoning. And it may be today, it may be after the midterms, it will certainly happen in 2028. In Florida, you have Angie Nixon. She's a DSA member. In Colorado, you have Malak Kiros. Michigan, you've got Abdul El-Sayed, far left progressive. Maine, Troy Jackson. The list goes on. New York, Chevalier. So these candidates are winning nominations. You look at Gallup, 66% of Democrats like socialism. So that is the vast majority of the party, 66%. And then you look at the 2028 rankings. You've got Kamala Harris, number one in the average of polls, progressive. Number two, Newsom, progressive. Number three, Pete Buttigieg, less progressive. Number four, AOC, progressive. The trend is progressive, progressive, progressive, and in most cases, socialist, communist. Newsom says he would campaign with DSA members. He said he'd do it gladly. Hillary Clinton, even, she's more of the moderate lane of the party, says that it's an experiment. They're going to see how it works out. Well, that experiment failed in Cuba. That experiment failed in Venezuela. But nevertheless, let's try it, right? And then AOC just renewed her DSA membership. So the blue dog Democrat, that's an extinct species in the Democratic Party. The progressive poll is here to stay, and the entire party has moved left. But that lane cannot win a general election in this country.
9: Well, Jessica, what about that? Because we've talked about Third Way and other groups advising the left, like, do not do this. See, you may have this flirtation during the primaries, but it's not going to work in the general. But it seems like we move very quickly from Vice President Harris is the standard bearer. She is your presidential nominee. To now, some of these candidates are saying, like, no, thank you. Do not even show up here. I don't want you.
16: Well, I feel like Kamala Harris stopped being the standard bearer the day after the election in 2024. And that's when people started doing the various autopsies, ones that were released and ones that were not, that told the story of what happened in 2024. And the record that was very hard to run on from the Biden-Harris administration and the mistakes that were made during the campaign and what Republicans did right and what Donald Trump did right. But the idea that the moderate Democrat is an extinct species, when we just played sound of three of them that are doing very well in their races, you know, out there campaigning and charting their own course forward, essentially being their own leadership until we have a nominee for president in 2028, sounds pretty reasonable to me, frankly. And they're running in red states. This makes sense. I had Josh Turek on my podcast. I asked him, who do you want to come campaign with you from the national stage? He said, nobody, thank you. Who's the person who we did let come? Barack Obama. And they've only had a handful of Democrats in Iowa generally, Pete Buttigieg, Mark Kelly, the former president in Obama. Kevin McCarthy, I think, had one of the most sober takes on all of this. He was on America's Newsroom with Dana and Bill, and he was talking about the landscape, you know, focusing on Iowa, saying that he thinks Ashley Hinson is the strongest Senate candidate that the Republicans have. You know, I'm optimistic about Josh Turek, but I understand that she's a good candidate. But he said that he's nervous that we're up six on the generic ballot, which means something in terms of the results, and that there are congressional seats down ballot in Iowa that you have to defend, that there are four of them. And he said there are going to be some tough ones. Running clips of DSA members is not an election strategy when you have to defend seats and you have to make your own case. It's is the low-hanging fruit.

0: And I think that the reason for that is because they are bankrupt of ideas. And they don't, the last big idea they had was Obamacare. And Obamacare has been, has exploded the cost of healthcare. And I know that it was already trending upward, but this has not helped. It ruined a lot of people's healthcare. And so they're sort of going with these personalities, and you wind up with some real wackos like Graham Plattner or Hassan Piker, like hanging out with these candidates who don't really know how to distance themselves or embrace him because they really want his followers. And they have no ideas. Meanwhile, across the aisle, you have President Trump, who's an idea machine. Every day, he is coming up with ideas. And a lot of them are really, really smart ideas and transformational ideas. And the only thing Democrats right now can talk about is this Medicare for All, which is socialized government medicine that nobody wants. It's not going to work. And of course, it'll destroy one of the most popular programs there is, which is Medicare, for elderly people. And so I think that, you know, obviously the headwinds are against Republicans for all the historic reasons, but I think that until the right person with the right personality and some ideas steps forward, I think they're going to be in the wilderness.
1: Well, so, and as a lot of these candidates say, it's not the former vice president for them, as you mentioned. I mean, she shows up at the top of polling for 28, which I think a lot of that is name recognition, yeah. I think, in that kind of polling. But Greg, when we now have this other tool, when you look to the prediction markets.
2: Really?
1: Because I know you like to gamble and do all that kind of stuff. You live on the edge.
2: I do live on the edge.
1: Those have a slightly different picture. In fact, the last couple of days I was checking on these, the top Democrat tends to be AOC, at least on the prediction markets, even if she's not there yet.
2: Well, she's riding a tide. Mm-hmm. She is riding a tide. She gave me a new nickname for all these Democrats that are kissing the DSA ass. Call them Tide Pods. Because they're all acting the same, saying the same crap. Kamala required something like 15 edits in 47 seconds. Of footage. It's like they're stitching together a nice little boat ride from footage of the Titanic. You know, they're going to need Michael Bay to make her appealing and almost coherent. It's kind of a trend among a lot of these modern Democrats is that they lost the ability to talk in a practical fashion because they got so immersed in like the therapy, HR, academic jargon that when you try to get them to speak, it's like they forget how to talk. So you got to edit it all together. It's why, and I've said this before to you, Shannon, privately, we need to bring back game shows. Like Match Game 75, remember that?
1: Or Card Sharks?
2: They have to have celebrity panels because we need a place to put the Kamalas and the Crockett's and the Marjorie Taylor Greens and the Thomas Massey's and the George Santos. We need these people who are constantly talking. We need to give them in a place where they can talk and have fun and kind of not bother us at all. Bigger point, we keep talking about far left DSA Democrats, insane moderates. If there was only a way to distinguish them, because it's like we're going, we always talk about them. And it's like, wow, we never talk about how to tell which one's which.
1: Let me help you.
2: Yeah, but you, not even you do it because I'm waiting for the moment in which these same Democrats repudiate the positions they took on issues that crushed them, not because it was a political mistake, but because it was a moral or an intelligent mistake. The trans issue, the border and crime. I haven't heard any real repudiation from any of the major players on these issues because they're too busy playing kissy-kissy face with the DSA and indulging this big tent fallacy that got them in trouble in the first place. They let in some terrible ideas. So I would love to see the differentiation. I would love to see a rebirth of the Democratic Party because I think more sanity is good. But why aren't the moderates doing it? Why aren't the moderates saying, here's why I'm different? I don't believe you should chop off children's weenies. I don't believe men should be able to dress as women and do sports. I don't believe rapists can be put in female prisons. I believe you should deport violent criminals. But you're not hearing that because they're still operating in this tent of cowardice. They're afraid. They're afraid, and they shouldn't be.
1: Well, remember when we've heard some of those ideas from like the Congressman Seth Moulton's or even Governor Gavin Newsom at some
2: Moulton,
1: point, it was immediately a pushback to them.
2: Seth Moulton was a coward. He said one thing and then he backed off. I think the only person maybe was what's his face, the ballet dancer.
1: Ballet.
2: What's his
1: Baryshnikov?
2: Name? No, the dude that was Obama's guy, mayor of Chicago.
1: What? Oh, Rahm Emanuel.
2: Yeah.
1: Oh, which, by the way, he's going to be on Fox News Sunday.
2: He's the only
1: Sunday.
2: Guy. He only
3: he's a ballerino.
2: He's the

0: only person that has tried to put his foot in the moderate pool.
1: I'm going to make you a mixtape of Rob Sand interviews. And you're going to
2: I know what you're
1: going
2: to say. Who?
0: Rob Sand.
1: That's the guy who's going to be governor of Iowa.
0: For distancing from Kamala, I heard of Rob Sand and Mary Pottola. Never heard of them before.
2: Right. And Josh.
3: Right? So it works.
1: I've said it to you. You just blacked out.
0: I was. Okay. Blacked out from joy.
2: Yes, not drunkenness, as per usual. Okay, guys and gals, coming up, President Trump reveals his pick for the greatest president of all time. And let's just say he didn't have to look too far.

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2: 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You're a personal astrophysicist.
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22: 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House Call for Health. I'm Lisa Brady, Fox News.

is the greatest president of all time? Well, if you ask the current occupant of the White House, you will get the answer you probably expect. Him. Trump sharing this chart on Truth Social, ranking American presidents throughout history from failures to the greatest. Sleepy Joe and Barry Hussein at the very bottom. And of course, he and he alone graces the very top, even above the likes of George Washington and Abraham Lincoln. The GOAT, that's

0: Grace of all time, Jessica, was in Texas taking his presidency to infinity and beyond, giving medals to the astronauts of NASA's Artemis II moon mission and announcing a brand new U.S. Space Academy to rival the likes of West Point. He then had a chat with the folks aboard the International Space Station, clearly envious of one astronaut's wicked stash.
1: Well, this is a great honor. To be with you is a great honor, and I wouldn't do it, I will tell you right now, I hate to admit it, I would not want to do it, but some people love it more than anything, and you have amazing courage. And you look at Venezuela, when you look at what we've done with the drug people coming in by boat and by land, frankly. Would you like to say, with that beautiful mustache, I want to get a mustache like that. Would you like to say something? Go ahead. Would you like to say something?
2: Absolutely, sir. I appreciate it. Yeah, the mustache is a lot of fun.
0: Yeah, well, anytime one of my sons comes home with a beautiful stash, I don't want to hear from them. But Greg, you know, you spent a long time editing magazines, writing for magazines. As you know, anytime you write a list, it's the most controversial thing.
3: Yeah, you should. You can just grab anybody's attention. I'm sure CNN right now is trying to find a psychic and a Ouija board to interview dead presidents over this list. Because I think Trump made a huge mistake here. He's addressing the past presidents and not future ones. Mm. He needs to make clear that he is not only the best in what already happened, but will be the best of what will ever be. Mm. I think he really sold himself short. By the way, no one else is going to do this, so why not do it? You know, you got to remember, when you hear the word historian, you think some kind of crusty, well-respected person. No, no, no, no, no, no, no. They're just old liberals. They're just a cluster of bold-faced names who are guilty of plagiarism, fabricating citations. Their factual errors are countless because nobody counts them. The people who certify the official history are drawn from a profession that is uniformly politically lopsided. We know this. So history and media is self-reinforcing, and they're rewarded for a moralistic tale of history that is almost never true. You never get what happened. And I know this now, being on this planet for, 40 years. History sits in the humanities department. It's the conservative to liberal ratio is like 1 to 99. The faculty is uniformly left. When they say historians agree, it's because they all vote one way. So why not do this? Why not stick a finger up their ass and make them scream? By the way, Trump is doing a lot of things. This is fun. But him doing the Space Force is huge. Space Academy, the Trump accounts,
0: yep.
3: The drug prices, MAHA, Venezuela, Iran, TBD. You can agree that he might not be the greatest president ever, but no one has hit the ground running and done so much, not just identifying problems with the country, but actually saying, let's do something about it, as opposed to Democrats tearing things apart with no solution, Jessica.
0: Without a doubt, most consequential. And
3: most consequential in the history of all world leaders since the beginning of time, except for the great Jesus Christ.
0: So, Shannon,
4: no hyperbole.
0: None whatsoever. Shannon, watching him interact with the astronauts, it's kind of magical to watch.
5: It is fun because you can see his real personality, yeah. And how much he wants to have this interaction with them, admires what they do. And, it's hard to impress him. So you have these astronauts flying around and he's like, listen, you guys are brave and that's really cool. And I think as far as the list is concerned, if you love and support this president, you would be so disappointed if he did not put himself first.
0: Of
5: you would
0: course.
5: Expect that he would. But I also like to picture him sitting around like, I cannot wait to drop this list and watch heads explode, because he really enjoys doing that. And I can imagine that he was like, all right, who's going to be the first person to do the stuff that Greg is talking about, to go out there and be like, how dare he do this list? So I think he's really going to enjoy watching the rollout of the list. And I think he really enjoys being down there in Texas, where he's going after Tallarico as well, which we can talk about.
3: Which historian are we going to see on CNN or MSNBC?
5: I'm sure it's already already happening right now. Not
1: going to
5: wait for tonight. I'm sure it's probably already happening.
3: Douglas Brinkley.
5: It's probably already happening right now. But he's good at that kind of stuff. Yep. He's good at the Tallarico stuff because he has a villain. And then it's so. And listen, he's so engaged. The GOP loves him on the campaign trail because they feel like he's their best messenger. And when he has something like this to have this opponent, kind of this foil to go back and forth for, I think you see how much he enjoys being out there.
0: So, Jessica, do you have a Tallarico bumper sticker, or are you putting the world's greatest president's poster on your fridge at home?
4: None of the above at this point. And I was thinking Greg brought up the historian issue, and I was thinking back to how Trump would marketed a golf caddy as a historian. Remember?
3: I'll take it.
4: Okay.
3: I'll take it.
4: It is.
3: He might be green.
4: Important
3: but
4: for
3: so
4: him
3: what?
4: To be in Texas, obviously, to do this with the Artemis II. But the campaigning part of it is really what's important at this moment. James Tallarico is up in majority of the polls. Ken Paxton is a uniquely poor candidate. He barely does interviews, even though Jesse begged him to. Then when he does do it, it goes badly. He can't fundraise. Cornyn staffers are moving over to the Tallarico campaign because that is the campaign with a candidate of, you know, has some moral decency and is a credible person. And
0: which says,
4: Trump
0: maybe says something about Republicans in the Cornyn's office. But
4: it's just because of a bunch of rhinos. It's not that they elected a guy who got impeached by his own party, you know, serial philanderer. I could go on, obviously, but
3: please do. I haven't heard this yet.
4: Okay. Well, you probably haven't heard this then. The Tallarico campaign is asking a court right now to unseal Paxton depositions surrounding the securities fraud mess. Rumor has it that there's some big stuff in there if it does get unsealed. I'm not saying that this would keep him out of continuing to run, for instance, or anything like that. But the Paxton campaign doesn't need another headache like this, considering all of the baggage that he already has. And conditions in Texas for the average Texan are not great. Everything.
3: That's why everybody's leaving Texas. Everybody's leaving Texas for California.
4: You make a joke about it. You know, Greg Abbott is taking it seriously. The Republican Party is taking it seriously. And Donald Trump is there because he's been told by Susie Wiles enough that he has to take it seriously, too.
6: Well, I don't go off of rumors about Ken Paxton. I go off of facts about Tallarico. He says things like the Bible never mentions abortion, lies. He says things about Christianity, disparaging comments, despite saying he's a Christian himself. This is all on tape. In fact, we have some new tape tomorrow on my show coming out of him. So there's a lot on the record for Tallarico. Ken Paxton does do interviews. He's done, I think, 4 to 5 on my show. So there's that. When you said historians, Greg, I started thinking not about a golf caddy. I started thinking about Joe Biden summoning all of these historians to the White House,
3: right,
6: pontificating about how he was going to be the next FDR during his term. That didn't quite pan out. But what has panned out is the Trump presidency. You listed so many great things, the Trump accounts, but no tax on tips, no tax on overtime. This is huge. The CPI, you mentioned drug prices, 3.1% decline in drug prices, the biggest decline in 60 years. The border crossings, the lowest point since 1970. Fentanyl, decline crossings by 56%. That's before you get to, as you mentioned, Venezuela, the Ayatollah gone, the 8 conflicts President Trump resolved, and not to mention the fraud epidemic. I know you care about healthcare. Well, the best thing you can do for healthcare in this country is to make the Medicare trust fund solvent. And what they are doing with fraud, Dr. Oz estimates that instead of running out in 7 years, it will be extended by 14 years. So I'm tired of hearing the GOP doesn't have a healthcare plan. Their plan is cutting the waste, fraud, and abuse. So Medicare is actually there when people go to take out.
4: What about the 200,000 Medicaid folks in Texas alone who've lost their health insurance because of the Republicans, or the people whose Obamacare subsidies went away and paying 400% more? That isn't a healthcare plan that you're putting out there.
6: Yeah, it is.
0: It is kind of interesting, though, that the idea of Medicare for all is not at all what it is, and you're still playing word games by calling it
4: Medicare for all who want it.
0: It's government-run.
3: Remember how people used to look at that on Democrats as like completely bonkers. And now it's just they keep incrementally moving to the left. And now even poor Jessica is trying to defend it. Poor Jessica.
0: We'll console her during the break. Coming up next, Zoran Mondani mourns a monster who hacked another man to death with a meat cleaver.

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1: History isn't just in textbooks. It's the story of us. 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
10: 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After a short time, had to pronounce the victim dead.
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13: Count number one, not guilty by reason of insanity. A look of wonder came to the faces of John Hinckley's parents. That's the count charging him with attempting to kill the President of the United States.
14: At the conclusion of tonight's game between the Giants and the Packers, all NFL training facilities will be struck.
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16: 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It was not an accidental thing. It was not a product defect. It was willful and wanton. Deadly.
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17: 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It's the Red Sox. It's the Yankees. 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
21: It's a story as old as time. Liberals always value the rights of the criminal over the victim. The latest example, listen to this, Mayor Zoran Mamdani expressing condolences for an accused killer who was found dead in his Rikers Island cell while awaiting trial for murder. Mamdani writing on X, I am deeply saddened by the death of a New Yorker in city custody at a jail on Rikers Island early this morning. My thoughts are with his family and loved ones as they grieve the loss. The suspect, Clarence Woodward, has a rap sheet a mile long with nearly 30 prior arrests. He was out on parole back in 2024 when he went on a grisly slashing spree, attacking two men in a laundromat with meat cleavers. Now, the victim, Jose Miranda, eventually died from the stab wounds, leaving behind a family who are disgusted by Zoran's tweet, calling it a, quote, slap in the face. Shannon, it is pretty jarring when the mayor of the city recognizes the killer, not the victim.
22: And it doesn't take long to go do a quick search and see the images of what was wrought in that blood-soaked laundromat, the cleaver attack. It is really hard to understand that's where you go. I mean, my thought was, what staffer? Because this is a tweet. Did somebody craft this for him? Was this his idea? Did they run it by anybody and say, like, okay, maybe this is not a public statement that you want to make. My thoughts are with his loved ones. What about Jose Miranda? What about Jocelyn Nungery? What about Rachel Morin? What about Lakin Riley? I mean, I don't understand when the impulse by some people is to go to the perpetrator and not the victim. We don't see people taking to the streets over those women and their names and their kids and the brutality that they suffered. So it's a very strange thing to me. I get it. Our jails and prisons probably need a lot more transparency. Rikers has got a long history of trouble. But this just seems so incredibly tone deaf. And if you go and look at the tweet, check out the comment section, the replies.
21: Wow. I will. You know, Jessica, Jose Miranda left behind two boys, mm-hmm. and he's not recognized.
3: He wouldn't be recognized, I guess, in that tweet, but I get it that perhaps this is a generational thing that you think you can just have infinite social media posts, but I would probably have skipped this one. If you want to draw attention to conditions within prisons, that is a valid point to make. Lots of people have campaigned on the idea of shutting down Rikers and that there are people who sit sometimes for decades awaiting trial. That's not okay. That shouldn't be. And everyone deserves their day in court. But this seems like really wasted capital when, you know, he was having a cute moment. He's out at the U.S. Open playing tennis in his suit and gave away, you know, 1,000 tickets, I think, at just $100 because Ticketmaster's jacked up the prices so that you can't even get those passes where you can walk around to the courts. I would have wanted that for my weekly roundup versus something like this. It was the wrong way to go about drawing attention to an issue, for
21: Charlie,
3: sure.
21: And instead of stating a conclusion, you know, I'm deeply saddened by the death, he could have just put out a formulaic tweet, you know, we're looking into this.
4: We're going to get to the bottom of
21: Correct.
4: It.
21: Correct.
4: You know, I appreciate the fact that he's upset about Rikers. If only there was a politician who was in charge of Rikers. Hmm. Oh, it's him.
21: Yep.
4: And I find this performative BS so enraging from politicians. It used to be that a mayor of a city, if there was a police-involved shooting or some sort of tragedy involving a police officer, the mayor would come out and stand with the police. Why? Not because they weren't going to look into it and see what actually happened, but because they had cared about it before that moment. And they had done all the work they could to ensure that the police officers that worked for them ultimately were trained and responsible and there for the right reasons to do the right thing. And so when the mayor steps out and stands with the police after something like that, it's a sign that I'm standing here at the top of the line of credibility, of accountability, and I'm saying I think this was done right. We're going to look into it. We'll get to the bottom of it, but I'm going to stand with the people that I believe I have put all my effort into making the best possible. This idea that you're going to go and stand with the criminal is just, it's so deeply offensive, not just, you know, for this family and the victims, but also it reveals a level of incompetence and callousness and performative BS that I think is just appalling.
21: Greg.
5: You know, I think you're overlooking the big problem. We need to talk about meat cleavers. We need to look at how the meat cleaver industry has made it so readily available to walk anywhere with a meat cleaver. We need to stop that. Look, I don't care about the political ramifications of it. I don't care if you'd rather hear about tennis. What he did was a moral stain. It reveals a deep moral problem. This is what you get in the funhouse of oppression politics. The crime is never going to be who swung the weapon. It's the structure that created the environment that produced the swinging of the weapon. The murderer, you see, is downstream from the corrupt system. This is to answer your question. So he is the victim too. He is in the system that forced him to use the meat cleaver on an innocent person, and yeah, he's been arrested 30 times, but that just shows the long life that he has spent in a corrupt system. They will always blame Rikers. They will say, you know, he wasn't convicted yet, but that's to keep his oppressed identity intact. They describe him as a New Yorker in custody. They forget about the rap sheet longer than a CVS receipt, or that the video of the crime is available if you'd like to look at it. But don't mention, the reason why he didn't want to mention the victim is because that's just going to sound like cop talk. Only cops talk about the victim, and that's not progressive compassion. The only way you can pull this sort of thing off, and we've seen this a lot of times, the only way you can side with a suspect is if you never look at the crime, specifically the crime scene. So you can't look at the laundromat, you can't look at the three kids murdered by the mom, can't look at that, and you can't look at October 7th. You know, you see people that are talking, that play down October 7th, but you ask them, have you actually looked specifically at what happened? They don't, because they know the moment they do, their whole worldview goes out the window. If I'm sure that if Mayor Mamdani had taken the time and looked at the crime scene and the video, but he didn't. I don't even think he tweeted this. It was probably one of his little Tide Pods who did it. He was probably out doing something else, and because they have a framework that they work from, and it's just like guy dies at Rikers. They don't even look who he is. They just go, ah, product of a corrupt prison carceral system. We need to tear it down. That's the only way they can do it, because they don't have any solutions otherwise. I'm glad I answered your question, Shannon.
22: Thank you. You always do.
21: You did. All right. Well, the fastest is up next.

0: News, I'm Daria Albinger. The head of the Fed says something must be done to bring down inflation.
1: Inflation is running above our 2% target. So the Fed's predominant focus right now should be on prices.
0: Chair Kevin Warsh says that could mean an interest rate hike. Florida won't take Meta's $17 billion settlement money. Landmark social media addiction trial.
2: We're not going to roll over when it comes to protecting our kids. This was not a good deal for the states. This was a rounding error for Meta, $1.5 trillion company, just a few weeks of revenue here. Unacceptable. We're not going to settle for pennies on the dollar.
0: The state's attorney general, James Utheimer, tells Fox News that payout is peanuts. He wants to take him back to court. 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
14: He's the door flasher. A Houston father, stunned after checking his Ring camera and seeing the driver who had just delivered his food, was buck naked. Watch.
15: I look, I say, buddy got a onesie on? And so, you know, I open the camera and look, buddy's completely naked. I didn't expect nobody to show up, drop my food off naked, which is crazy.
14: Obviously, DoorDash fired the guy.
16: Oh.
14: Shannon, what?
16: What?
17: You could start your own food delivery service.
16: I feel like there has to be a serious backstory to this. Like, okay, first of all, do you want your stuff quickly or do you want your guy to have pants on? That may be the question. But he had to pick up that food somewhere. So did he go into a restaurant like that? Like, I just need to know the full backstory to this thing.
14: He's also, Charlie, fitter than I expected. Yes. When I read the story, I was like, we're about to see something not so great.
17: Well, without casting any aspersions, I think some narcotics will do that for you. Very good on the diet. But I do think that Shannon's right there. I'm sure there would be a great marketplace for this exact thing.
14: If it was like a stripper or something, Greg.
17: There's nothing to strip.
16: You gesture towards Greg. The stripping's been done.
17: Yes.
16: No stripping.
10: Well, I think, obviously anybody who uses DoorDash knows that the tipping policy has changed, so maybe he's looking for a bigger tip. I don't know. You know, when they said the rent was too high, I'm going to say the pot is too strong. So much weird stuff has happened in the last couple of years that you just can't say it's due to an explosion of mental illness. I think the drugs are just too strong.
17: It could have been an Ambien.
16: Yeah. We've all done things.
12: I think a lot about, look, most of my delivery drivers, absolutely incredible. Good people, do perfect jobs delivering. But I always think, is there someone who didn't wash their hands before they picked up my food? Is there someone who had a substance in the vehicle? I've not once thought, was there a male part flopping around my Shake Shack?
16: Mm. Oh, you know, no. What if it
12: like,
16: touched?
12: A second thought.
10: Really, Kaylee? No, did you have to get that graphic? My God.
17: You know, this is you both went there.
10: This is a family show.
16: I mean,
10: you have children.
16: I just want to know if they like drank
10: flopping is fasted.
16: Chick-fil-A shake.
12: Oh, gosh.
14: All right. Fan Mail Friday is up next.
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20: 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We expected the verdict, but until that clerk reads the verdict, you never know.
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26: 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It's the Red Sox. 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
29: The company Unclaimed Baggage began more than 50 years ago as a way to make use of millions of pieces of luggage that get lost in transport. 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Mindy Cook, Vice President of Business Development.
30: The company is really founded on the Judeo-Christian values, you know, and also the golden rule, treat people the way you want to be treated.
29: Only a tiny percent of lost luggage is truly orphaned. 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But a third go to charity, suitcases for foster children, wheelchairs, strollers, eyeglasses, medical equipment, all refurbished and sent to partner groups to help those who need them most.
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31: My brother wants a ride to the liquor store.
10: Fan Mail Friday, first one from Donna. What a great name, Donna. What shows are you streaming right now? That's pretty easy. Everybody loves to talk about what they're watching. Mm-hmm. Kaylee, do you even watch TV?
12: Anything? Of course I
10: what
12: do.
10: What are you watching?
12: Love is Blind, like all bad TV you never imagined I'd watch. But I am watching Nashville. I was watching it long before the tragic news with Hayden Panettiere. We are on season 6. It is phenomenal.
14: It's a very good
12: show. Such a good show. Mm.
14: You know this because I'm begging you. I've said I will pay for your Hulu subscription. Furious.
10: Yeah, but I'm so, I don't have Hulu, but I'm so serial killered out. Every show is about a serial killer.
14: And Emmy Rossum is so good.
10: Yeah, she's just...
17: I may be the only person at the table. I've never streamed anything. I don't know how to stream anything. I don't stream
12: things. Who are you?
17: I don't.
10: He hangs out by the stream on his farm. Yeah.
17: I did get a new iPad a year ago, and apparently it came with Apple something.
12: Apple TV.
17: And I watched Ted Lasso, and I really enjoyed
14: Lasso.
17: That's what I said, right? I really enjoyed that.
12: Watch Friends and Neighbors on there. That's good.
14: Oh, yeah. Mm-hmm. I'll set you up. If it's
17: is
14: only
17: that streaming?
14: Apple.
17: I don't know.
14: Yeah.
17: That is streaming? Okay.
12: Yes.
17: Then I've streamed Ted Lasso.
10: Oh, good for you. Shannon?
16: I really don't. I don't watch stuff. I will watch documentaries, and that's it. It's not very exciting, but I do. We mostly, if we're going to watch TV.
10: What was your last documentary that you watched?
16: I watch a lot of music documentaries, like Yacht Rock and The Best Night in Music, where they did We Are the World.
10: Yeah, that was
16: like
10: a fun.
16: That was
10: fun.
16: On that.
10: Yeah, that was crazy. Bob Dylan walking in, not knowing what he was supposed to do. That was very funny.
16: Yeah.
10: You know, it's funny. You brought up Nashville. I actually watched the movie Nashville from 1975 last week because I hadn't seen it, and it's remarkably prescient, a word that I have problems saying. I'm streaming Banshee because I can't watch Jack Reacher anymore. It's just so ridiculous. But you remember Banshee? It's on Cinemax.
12: Cinemax. All right. Maybe Donna does.
16: Skinemax.
10: Maybe Donna does. Thanks, Donna. One more thing's up next.
14: That's it?
0: You never know who might be taking the quiz.
1: Hi, I'm Neil deGrasse Tyson. You're a personal astrophysicist.
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33: 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Mosquito bites. Those pesky little biters can cause quite an itch. The Centers for Disease Control and Prevention saying only female mosquitoes bite people and animals to get a blood meal, and most can't produce eggs without that meal. But why does it itch? The CDC says they pierce your skin using a special mouth part to suck up the blood, and it injects saliva into your skin, and that results in a bump and itching. People react differently. Some folks can have a slight mark and itch, but others can have a large area of swelling, redness, and soreness. Some can even get a fever or hives. The CDC suggests treating a bite by washing the area with soap and water. 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Or apply a mixture of baking soda and water, which can help reduce the itch, and wash it off after 10 minutes. An over-the-counter anti-itch cream can also help. 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I'm Lisa Brown.
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12: Time now for one more thing. Trey Gowdy, what you got?
35: I wrote a book. That is the surprising part, The Sound of Regret. Thanks to everybody who's read it, and sorry to shock every English teacher I ever had.
12: But this is the sequel.
35: It is the sequel to The Color of Death. Right. Yes, ma'am.
12: So we get to continue and learn more about the inside of the courtroom through your eyes.
35: Ooh,
12: in a fiction book.
35: It's real.
36: Ooh, a blurb. There's a
3: young lady on there named Dana Perino. Wow.
5: You think that'll help?
3: Who's listening?
35: She is my muse. Oh, she inspired me.
5: No, you're a great writer. You have a great editor in Sean Desmond.
35: Yes, he's fantastic.
5: And, yeah, here we go. All right. Congratulations, everybody should get this.
3: Yeah, congrats.
10: Congrats.
5: If you haven't read The Color of Death, you don't have to. I would start with that, but also buy this one right now.
35: Thank you.
5: Jesse.
6: Congratulations. Can't wait to read it.
35: Thank you.
6: All right, we got a feeding frenzy. Let's see the next CEO, as they call it, in the industry. There it is. Oreo, they've lost their mind. You guys ready for these flavors? Chicken and waffles.
3: Phenomenal.
6: Banana pudding. Tyra's already tried them. Deep fried. I'm going to try the chicken and waffles.
3: Mm-hmm. Your 1% is going to love that.
6: Oh, you can taste the syrup.
3: Yeah.
6: So good. Tonight, Jesse Waters primetime. Johnny was at the Yankees game. Watch.
3: Hand me a deep fried.
6: Or don't.
5: Jesse?
8: If you were in charge, how would you strike out Iran?
9: I would try to, colonize Iran.
8: So you're a colonizer?
9: I'm a colonizer. Yes.
6: Did not see that.
5: I got to see all of that one. Today was Caroline Leavitt's last day at the White House as the press secretary, and I had a little surprise for her. Fox and Friends had me join after her interview, and it went a little like this. I kind of think of her as a little sister, too, and I'm so excited for your future, Caroline.
11: Thank you, Dana. That's so nice. Dana's the best. She's a great mentor, a great friend. She's also someone you can text at 5 a.m., and she always answers you.
6: Nice.
5: That is the part that I wanted everyone to know up early. Jessica, you're next.
13: Okay, last night I had the best time. I went to see Harry Styles, night one of his Madison Square Garden tour, round three or four or whatever, but he did 15 consecutive nights. Anyway, awesome crowd, 99.9% female, which surprised me. Not even a lot of gay men there. And I had a great time. I went with my mom. It was my birthday present.
6: Happy birthday.
5: Jesse's going
13: to. It was in March.
3: Oh. 20 seconds? You know what time it is. It's time for Planet Tyra's Comedy Tour. We're halfway through. We're still kicking it off September 21st in Venice, Florida. And a few tickets are left. We had to add some extra days.
5: You gotta go to Ohio, and you're going to Loveland, Colorado.
3: Loveland, Colorado. That's right.
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15: They want the judge off the case. I'm Lee Silicera, Fox News. That's the request from the attorneys for Brian Koberger, who pled guilty to stabbing four University of Idaho students to death in 2022.
19: Gregory Rausch, who is Brian Koberger's court-appointed lawyer, has filed a motion to have Judge Stephen Hipler taken off the case for several reasons, including the fact that he already proceeded over Koberger's original criminal case and during sentencing made statements such as publicly questioning whether Koberger is capable of speaking the truth. Koberger pleaded guilty to the murders in July of 2025, and in doing so, received four life sentences without the possibility of parole, removing the chance of the death penalty.
15: Fox's Kevin Uretsky. Koberger is now seeking to remove the guilty plea in hopes of getting a new trial, claiming he received bad legal advice from his former lawyers. Day two of deliberations in the trial of Lindsay Clancy, the Massachusetts mom accused of killing her three young children. It concluded with no verdict. Clancy faces life in prison if convicted of first-degree murder, but jurors have the option to consider lesser charges. They resumed deliberations on Monday. At least 600 dead, hundreds missing days after a devastating flood struck the border region between Nepal and China.
20: Recovery operations in both China and Nepal suspended for hours as lakes near Wednesday's glacier collapse get dangerously close to bursting. Rescues have since resumed, but teams are on high alert. In the aftermath of the landslide and flash floods, crews continue to pull survivors.
15: Fox's Jeff Paul, the leader of the Seneca Nation in upstate New York, is criticizing President Trump's decision to rename Lake Ontario Lake America, saying it violates a more than 225-year-old treaty, and it shows what he called a blatant disrespect for the indigenous people who gave it its name in the first place. 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
15: A California man charged in connection with setting a fire that burned thousands of acres in wine country last year.
14: Prosecutors in Napa County say Juan Luis Gutierrez Marfil is charged with recklessly causing a fire of a structure or forest, along with a special allegation of causing more than $6 million in losses. The 45-year-old former winery worker is accused of starting the Picket Fire in August of last year, which burned nearly 7,000 acres, forcing thousands to evacuate and leading to the destruction of a home and several buildings. But damage to the region's wine industry is estimated in the tens of millions of dollars. According to the complaint, he admitted to CAL FIRE law enforcement of disposing of hot ashes into a burn pile, which ignited the inferno. An arraignment is set for September 9th. Kristen Goodwin, Fox News.
15: A federal appeals court has ruled states can regulate prediction markets as gambling. The unanimous ruling came from a three-judge panel of Trump-approved judges. Kelce had sought an injunction, arguing it was not a sports betting platform, but rather a designated contract market under the Commodity Exchange Act, and therefore was governed by the Commodity Futures Trading Division, and therefore Nevada's gaming regulations did not apply. Norway has a new king as of today.
16: The crown prince is now King Haakon VIII after the death of his father, King Harald V, who sat on the throne for 35 years and was a distant cousin of King Charles III of Britain. When he was three, the young prince, along with his mother and sisters, fled Norway to escape Nazi occupation during World War II. The new king will have to stabilize the monarchy, including ironing out a public relations mess following scandals, one involving his wife, who had past correspondences with Jeffrey Epstein, plus King Haakon's stepson, also recently making headlines with a rape conviction.
15: Fox's CJ Papa. I'm Lisa Lucera. This is Fox News.
17: Good evening. I'm Brett Baer. The jury has questions, but no verdict in the trial of a mother for the killing of her three children. We will hear what the new chairman of the Federal Reserve has to say about inflation and interest rates and the reaction to that. And outrage over the release of illegal aliens arrested as part of a child sex abuse investigation. But first, breaking tonight, President Trump is trying to make sure his formidable political coattails stretch all the way to Texas in November. The president's spending time in Houston today after working to boost Republican Senate nominee Ken Paxton last night. And while he's shoring up support on the campaign trail, he's also showing his support for Americans who were literally out of this world. All of this coming as progressive Democrats seek to widen their influence in an already divided party ahead of the midterms. We have Fox Team coverage, Mark Meredith in Washington with a big rally in D.C. by some of the far left's biggest stars. We begin, though, with senior White House correspondent Jackie Heinrich following the president's day from the North Lawn. Good evening, Jackie.
22: Good evening, Brett. President Trump might have a busy October, potentially a rally a day in the most competitive midterm states, because he believes the secret sauce to winning is to campaign like he's on the ballot himself.
23: When Trump's on the ballot, they win. When he's out of the ballot, the people don't go to vote. I'm asking the people to get out and vote. Pretend I'm on the ballot.
25: Republicans need to get out the vote to hold on to congressional majorities. But the other key to stunting Democrat dreams of investigations and possible impeachment is a big cash infusion. In Houston, President Trump headlined an RNC fundraiser, reportedly charging $88,000 for photo ops and $10,000 to get in the door. And while President Trump recently dipped into his war chest to clear Senator Darlene Graham's primary contest, the New York Times reports Republicans are now hoping for an even greater level of support for Mr. Paxton after Fox Power Rankings downgraded the Senate race from lean Republican to a toss-up. Democrats are seizing on a Texas-sized opening.
26: People are not happy with Donald Trump. Donald Trump is not popular in Texas right now. In fact, if you look at the polls, he's underwater in Texas. Because he betrayed farmers. It's why James Tallarico is in a toss-up race.
25: While in the Lone Star State, the president also took time to speak with the astronauts aboard the International Space Station.
27: I have a couple of people here that are very special to two people, at least. And do you want to say hello? Come on over.
28: Hi, babe. Have a good time up there. We'll see you soon.
27: Not bad, right? How could I let them stand here? And
25: Trump awarded the Artemis II crew members the Congressional Space Medal of Honor for their journey around the moon earlier this year and launched plans for the U.S. Space Academy, saying space has become critical to U.S. military operations.
0: We're getting so much of our information from Space Force, as an example. Makes us a much better military. You look at Venezuela, so much of that information came from space. And all the attacks are, you look at our blockade, which is incredible. It's so successful, being helped by space.
22: We're getting a glimpse at next week's calendar. The president's super PAC, MAGA Inc., says the vice president will headline an event in Michigan on Monday to boost several Republicans there. A spokesman confirmed multiple battleground events ahead of November, and the super PAC has about $400 million on hand to spend down. Brett.
4: And Jackie, CBS first reporting, Marine One had trouble communicating with air traffic controllers for a second time this month after Marine One flew within a mile of a commercial jet on the 4th. What do we know about this tonight?
22: That's right. The president was on board for the August 4th incident, which the Transportation Secretary, Sean Duffy, attributed to antenna interference from infrastructure in the area. The FAA, in a statement, did not confirm a second instance of antenna issues or radio communications, but said the antenna had been relocated after the first incident and, quote, 3-minute notification was communicated by alternate means, acknowledged by a controller, and positive contact was established with Marine One before takeoff. Brett.
4: All right, Jackie, thank you. Please join Jackie for the Sunday briefing, 11 a.m. Eastern. Her guests include Texas Attorney General, Senate nominee Ken Paxton, and Louisiana Senator John Kennedy. Senator Bernie Sanders and Congresswoman Alexandria Ocasio-Cortez headlining a rally in Washington today as Democrats attempt to unify behind a united and unified midterm strategy. It's been tough across the country. Correspondent Mark Meredith shows us what happened there tonight.
8: I still have a dream.
9: Today, the progressive movement set up base at the Lincoln Memorial.
10: Good morning, civil rights family!
9: As liberal leaders marked the 63rd anniversary of the March on Washington and vow to put a check on President Trump's power.
8: November is coming! Joy is coming! Change is coming!
9: House Minority Leader Hakeem Jeffries, who hopes to soon lead a majority in Congress, echoing the call.
11: I'm confident that we will win the day, win the week, win the month, win the year. Win the hearts and minds of the American people.
9: New York Congresswoman Alexandria Ocasio-Cortez appeared only days after officially rejoining the Democratic Socialists of America movement.
12: This November, the first of many tides is coming.
9: But an internal Democratic debate is already here over how far left to go in November.
18: I think that the party's big enough for everyone. I think we should just go out and help people where they're at.
24: I just would like to see us progressively move forward so that people are not suffering at the pump.
9: The same conversation is happening in Michigan, where Abdul El-Sayed, the Democratic Senate nominee, is now distancing himself from controversial streamer Hassan Piker, who he appeared side-by-side with on the campaign trail.
28: This campaign is not about a streamer in California. This campaign is about affordability in Michigan.
9: Piker, who once said America deserved 9/11, but later apologized, admits he's a distraction in the race, telling the Washington Post, "Every moment that Abdul has to spend talking about me, talking about his affiliation, is a moment where he's not talking about Donald Trump, is a moment where he's not talking about Mike Rogers."
29: But Hassan Piker is not leaving the spotlight. He's staying right in it, including this weekend. He'll be part of a panel discussion near Los Angeles. Meantime, former President Obama, he's about to reemerge before the midterms. He'll be part of a fundraiser with the House Minority Leader after Labor Day. Brett.
4: Mark, thank you. The woman accused of vandalizing the World War II memorial on the Washington Mall is facing felony charges tonight. Melissa Ferris has been indicted by a grand jury over the August 13th incident. She faces up to 10 years in prison. Ferris tells the Washington Post she did it to get the nation's attention. She says now she believes she was extremely naive. Breaking tonight, we have heard from the jury for the first time in the Lindsey Clancy trial. Jurors sent a note to the judge today as they worked to determine a verdict for the woman in the trial of killing her three children. But for now, that verdict will have to wait. National correspondent Brian Yenis is in Plymouth, Massachusetts again tonight. Good evening, Brian.
30: Brett, good evening. After about 10 hours of deliberations over the last 2 days, this jury is heading home for the weekend under strict orders not to discuss this case. After court, I asked defense attorney Kevin Reddington whether he thinks this jury should have been sequestered until reaching a verdict.
31: No, it takes them away from their family. They have lives, too, you know. I mean, and I have no reason to believe that they don't listen to the judge and listen to his instructions.
30: The jury sent its first note today, less than an hour into deliberations, asking to see evidence. two bags of prescription pill bottles found in the home.

0: 2,500 are still missing tonight, including dozens of Americans, and there could be more trouble ahead. Foreign correspondent Jeff Paul has our update tonight from London.
1: Authorities in Nepal warning locals to get back and turn around, that a flood is coming. That's the reality on the ground as officials fear an already devastated region could get hit again.
2: Our superiors told us the water level has risen upstream, so we should move to a safe location with our equipment and wait.
1: Recovery operations in both China and Nepal suspended for hours as lakes near Wednesday's glacier collapse get dangerously close to bursting. Rescues have since resumed, but teams are on high alert.
3: It has just reinforced the trauma that people feel after having lost their homes, lost their loved ones, and there are still areas that are only accessible by helicopter.
1: In the aftermath of the landslide and flash floods, crews continue to pull survivors, including one mother's two missing children.
4: I had completely lost hope. I didn't have my children. I went through the jungle full of leeches. I crossed rivers weeping and frantically searching for them. At last, I have found both my children.
1: But with hundreds still unaccounted for, including a growing number of Americans, the painful search goes on.
5: My brother should be rescued. I don't know how and where he is. He has been missing for 3 days. I hope he is safe. I am hopeful.
1: Now, the State Department confirms 90 Americans right now are unaccounted for. Five have made it to safety in Nepal, and they're not aware of any deaths involving U.S. citizens. Meanwhile, the U.S. Embassy says it has delivered its first aid package, including food, blankets, mosquito nets, and beddings for shelter. Brent.
0: All right, Jeff, thank you. Up next, the new head of the Federal Reserve gives his take on the state of the U.S. economy. First, beyond our borders tonight, Europe's oldest monarch has died. King Harald V of Norway went into exile in the U.S. as a child during the Nazi occupation of his homeland. He later modernized the royal house, but refused to follow in the footsteps of other aging monarchs who have abdicated in recent times. His son automatically becomes King Haakon VIII. King Harald was 89. A large industrial fire breaks out near Wembley Stadium in London. The London Fire Brigade says 20 engines and around 125 firefighters are responding. It is urging nearby residents to keep doors and windows closed and stay indoors due to the heavy smoke there. And this is a live look at Dublin, Ireland, courtesy of EarthCam. A little active there on the streets. One of the big stories there tonight, the college football season kicks off with a showdown between the University of North Carolina and Texas Christian University, TCU. It'll be played Saturday in the Irish capital. Just some of the other stories beyond our borders tonight. We'll be right back.

0: from around the world?
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0: commonly known as IBS. A review of 10 published studies finds people with IBS who practiced yoga had fewer overall digestive symptoms and lower levels of anxiety and depression. Researchers believe yoga's movement, controlled breathing, and mindfulness may help the body's rest and digest response. As stress levels fall, digestion may function more smoothly. While more research is needed to determine the link, the team suggests adding a yoga practice to your routine to help potentially manage the condition. The review appears in the journal Comprehensive Physiology. Worldwide, around 5 to 10% of the population has IBS, and most who have it are under the age of 50, although older adults can suffer too. You can get more details at aboutibs.org. Or for more health news, go to foxnewshealth.com. House Call for Health, I'm Lisa Brady, Fox News.
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4: The liberation of Kuwait has begun. In conjunction with the forces of our coalition partners, the United States has moved under the code name Operation Desert Storm.
5: Kuwait is liberated. Iraq's army is defeated. Our military objectives are met.
6: I don't know too much about him, but I knew that people was complaining about his apartment smelling. You know, everybody smelled a funny odor, but nobody knew what it was.
7: This is high-tech lynching. I cannot shake off these accusations because they play to the worst stereotypes we have about black men in this country.
8: Because of the HIV virus that I have attained, I will have to retire from the Lakers today.
9: News as it happened then,
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11: The new head of the Federal Reserve is keeping his options open when it comes to inflation and interest rate movements. Kevin Warsh gave his assessment of the U.S. economy today at the annual Federal Reserve Symposium in Jackson Hole, Wyoming. Edward Lawrence of Fox Business is there tonight. Great backdrop. Good evening, Edward.
12: Good evening, Brett. Yeah, the new Federal Reserve Chairman Kevin Warsh said that the data he's seeing is consistent with full employment in this economy. That's a balance between hiring and firing in the economy. He is concerned, though, about inflation, and that's where his concern shifts. He reaffirmed the fact that the Federal Reserve will use PCE inflation as their base mark or their benchmark, which shows that inflation is well above the fixed 2% target.
13: We must be confident that underlying inflation is moving to our objective, clearly and at sufficient speed. Otherwise, we have work to do. That's our job, that's our mandate, and that's our charge to keep.
12: And this is as close as we have seen Warsh come to forward guidance, and it means that there could be an interest rate hike announced September 16th after the next meeting. And the White House Council of Economic Advisors Chairman Chris Phelan tells us that he likes the speech because Warsh confirmed the Fed owns inflation and it's responsible for bringing it down.
14: So you see it moving in the right direction?
15: I see it moving. I think I agree with what I consider to be reading between the lines of the chairman's assessment. It's too high. It's trending in the right direction, and then he was somewhat ambiguous about whether or not the speed of trending in the right direction.
12: And that speed question is important because Phelan argues that core inflation without the volatile food and energy prices is moving down quickly, and he thinks interest rates are basically in the right place now. Now, the Fed chairman also having another message for the other Federal Reserve members in the room today. Brett, he basically asked them to cut down, speaking about interest rates in the future, because he's worried that will box the Fed into a rate hike or a rate cut. Brett?
11: So, Edward, without this forward guidance or kind of pulling that back, how is that sitting in the room out there?
12: Yeah, you know, people, the folks heard it. I talked to a number of members, and the grumbling, the feeling is that nothing's going to change. They're still going to give their opinion as to where they think interest rates is going to be in the future with this. The Federal Reserve Chairman, however, Kevin Warsh, he will not.
11: Okay. We'll have more on this with the panel. Edward Lawrence out in Jackson Hole. Edward, thanks. Stocks were down after the Fed chair's comments. The Dow lost 9. The S&P 500 dropped 19. The Nasdaq fell 139. For the week, the Dow and the S&P gained a half percentage point. The Nasdaq was up almost 1. Up next, outrage after illegal immigrants arrested in a child sex investigation are let out on bond. First, here's what some of our Fox affiliates around the country are covering tonight.

0: At Fox 5 in New York, as the Federal Aviation Administration is reportedly seeking to fire two LaGuardia Airport air traffic controllers who are accused of leaving work early the night of a fatal collision on the runway. The March 22nd accident left a pilot and co-pilot dead. The Wall Street Journal is reporting tonight the FAA has taken steps to fire about a dozen air traffic controllers as part of an inquiry into time card fraud. Fox 4 in Dallas as a wildfire in Palo Pinto and Jack counties becomes the second largest ever recorded in North Texas. It has scorched more than 85,000 acres and is 26% contained. No injuries have been reported. And this is a live look at Tampa from Fox 13, our affiliate down there. One of the big stories there tonight. County commissioners approve an agreement to build a new stadium for the Tampa Bay Rays. In baseball, this follows a similar vote from the Tampa City Council yesterday. The $2.36 billion proposal calls for a mixed-use development on Hillsborough College's Dale Mabry campus. That's tonight's live look outside the Beltway from Special Report. We'll be right back. Let's get it started in here. Let's get it started.
1: Numbers don't lie. Brett Baer is number one for the biggest interviews. More Americans turn to Special Report than anywhere else.
2: You and I both know what I'm talking about.
0: I actually don't. What are you talking about?
1: When the world is watching.
0: Is Ukraine winning?
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1: Brett Baer has the interviews that matter most.
0: Did you underestimate the pain tolerance that Iran has?
4: I didn't underestimate anything. We hit them unbelievably hard.
1: Only on Fox News Channel. America is watching.
5: Saving you money, I'm Hillary Barsky. Fidelity Investments releasing its annual estimate of retiree health care costs, which showed a 7.5% increase from a year ago. The report estimates that a 65-year-old who retires in 2026 can expect to spend on average over $185,000 on health care and medical expenses throughout their retirement. Saving for health care requires a calculated approach, some things you might consider using a health savings account. An HSA is one of the most powerful tools for retirement medical expenses because it offers a triple tax advantage, unlike a flexible spending account. HSA funds roll over from year to year, and once you reach age 65, you can withdraw medical expenses penalty-free for any purpose. Many pre-retirees mistakenly believe that Medicare is entirely free and covers all health expenses, and that is not the case, so you need to be aware of those costs. Saving you money, Hillary Barsky, Fox News.
6: This is Fox on Justice. A Christian father of 11 targeted for protesting at a Tennessee abortion clinic under the Biden administration, winning big with President Trump's Justice Department. Paul Vaughn, that pro-life protester, told us about his scary experience.
7: October 5th of 2022, I get a loud banging at my door at 7 o'clock in the morning, open up FBI. I have four armed agents in tactical gear standing at my front door with guns drawn on me when I pulled the curtain back. Another agent holding three of my children in the side yard, heavily armed.
6: Last year, President Trump pardoned Vaughn. Vaughn reached a seven-figure settlement with the Justice Department.
7: The settlement reflects that there are a few good people in a broken system trying to do something good and right. And I greatly appreciate the guys and the teams that worked on this. It is important that the people that have the authority and the power to do good, to try to do good and make things right.
6: Mike Emanuel, Fox News.
0: Walmart is settling a lawsuit with the federal government accusing the country's largest retailer of fueling a nationwide opioid epidemic by unlawfully dispensing prescriptions from its pharmacies. The Justice Department says Walmart will pay $50 million. Walmart did not admit liability and said in a regulatory filing the settlement was for what it called an immaterial amount. Also in court today, a federal appeals court is ruling states can regulate prediction markets like they do gambling. Judges rejected an effort by one of the companies to stop Nevada from regulating speculation on sports events. States are currently fighting with the federal government about who has primary oversight over the prediction markets. Tonight we have new examples of illegal immigrants accused of major crimes in the U.S. and backlash over sanctuary policies, allowing them out on the street. Three suspected illegal immigrants living in Northern Virginia were among nine people arrested for child sex crimes. This comes as the mother of a woman allegedly killed by an illegal immigrant in a separate case wants to get rid of a county prosecutor. Correspondent Lucas Thomason reports tonight from Washington.
8: These nine men arrested as part of an undercover sting operation by Fairfax County Police to catch child sex predators. According to DHS, three are illegal aliens with lengthy criminal histories and have since been released on bond, despite ICE's request to take them into federal custody. One of the men illegally crossed the border as early as 2012. Republicans, including the state's former attorney general, are calling out Virginia's Democratic governor, Abigail Spanberger, for not cooperating with ICE.
9: They have a criminal first, victim last mindset, and you are seeing this bitter fruits. And it's not just Fairfax, you're seeing it from around the country.
8: In a statement, DHS says these criminal illegal aliens were hand-delivered to Fairfax County communities by President Obama, who, like Sleepy Joe Biden and Kamala Harris, unleashed millions of unvetted illegal aliens into American communities and abused the law to do so. Fairfax County's top prosecutor is the target of a recall petition filed by Cheryl Minter, whose daughter Stephanie was allegedly stabbed to death by an illegal immigrant with a violent criminal history. Minter has secured nearly 12,000 signatures to remove Fairfax County Commonwealth's attorney, Steve Descano, who received campaign donations from left-wing billionaire George Soros.
10: I am very much shocked. I can't believe they're still doing it. I mean, even though they're under investigation and, you know, all the watching eyes on him.
8: DHS says seven of the top 10 safest cities in the United States cooperate with ICE. Brett?
0: Lucas, thanks. Political commentator Milo Yiannopoulos is in ICE custody tonight. The British national was arrested by federal agents and is being detained in Alexandria, Louisiana. He's facing deportation. The Homeland Security Department says he overstayed his visa, this is his mugshot, and failed to show up for an immigration hearing after being issued an order of removal. A Seattle nonprofit group that cleans up discarded needles and drug paraphernalia is under investigation tonight over how it handles those materials. The group's founder says her people are being targeted for cleaning up the consequences of government-backed harm reduction programs. Multimedia reporter Sarah Allegre has the story from Seattle tonight.
11: This is a children's playground. You have men predominantly out here in a state of psychosis, high on methamphetamines, using the paraphernalia.
12: Put the bloody book!
13: Dude!
14: An unexpected interruption to our interview with We Heart Seattle founder Andrea Suarez. She says it's a snapshot of exactly why she's here. For 6 years, her nonprofit has been cleaning up what others leave behind.
11: This is what people cook fentanyl on.
14: Suarez says some of that paraphernalia comes from Seattle and King County's harm reduction programs, which lets people who inject drugs exchange used needles for clean ones.
11: This is the bag that the public health department gives out that includes the foil and the glass pipes.
14: King County defends its approach, saying its programs directly prevents fatalities, reduces infectious disease transmission, and creates low barrier entry points that connect people to treatment, and that their efforts have cut overdose deaths by 30% from more than 1,300 in 2023 to just over 900 last year. But now the volunteers cleaning up the mess are under investigation.
11: We're doing perhaps unsanctioned work, just like there's unsanctioned drug activity happening all day in our shared park.
14: The Washington Department of Labor and Industries is looking into whether We Heart Seattle workers properly disposed of used hypodermic needles and fentanyl paraphernalia after receiving an outside complaint alleging harmful mishandling.
11: It feels like the government doesn't actually want organizations that are helping on. I mean, we are an emergency response to this crisis that you're seeing before your eyes.
15: Now the state says they take all allegations with any kind of public health and safety concerns seriously. Now We Heart Seattle, they insist they follow this comprehensive safety plan, calling the state's investigation targeted. Brett?
0: All right, Sarah, thank you. Tonight, the Trump administration is collaborating with private industry on a major effort to expand reliable domestic energy production. Proponents say it could potentially provide unlimited energy and improve national security amid competition with China for global energy dominance. Correspondent Christina Coleman shows us tonight from Dallas.
12: Imagine a future with limitless energy.
16: Often called the holy grail of clean energy, nuclear fusion is emerging as a potential solution to power everything, including massive AI data centers.
12: If we just looked at scaling existing sources of energy, we won't be able to meet those demands.
16: Even though critics say the nuclear fusion process is too costly and time-consuming, investments in fusion startups jumped 69% from 2025, raising nearly $4.5 billion since last July, according to the Fusion Industry Association. California-based Pacific Fusion broke ground this week on a $1 billion research and manufacturing facility in Albuquerque, with a goal of creating more energy than it consumes by 2030. Experts say public-private partnerships are vital for projects like this.
17: We've done that on momentous occasions before in the space race, in the Manhattan Project, the Apollo program. There's no reason we can't do that for fusion, too.
16: The company will use high-powered pulsar modules to fire more than 150 bursts of electricity at once and to a target roughly the size of a pencil eraser to generate a fusion reaction. This facility will also study high-yield fusion, which can be used to maintain the U.S. nuclear stockpile without explosive testing.
18: China is rapidly expanding its nuclear weapons program, and it's critical that the United States keep pace with this growing threat from a growing adversary.
16: This project also has the financial backing of former Google CEO Eric Schmidt, who says fusion can fuel world-changing advancements in AI, like curing diseases.
19: America needs all forms of energy, but this is going to be the best one.
16: The company is looking to bring commercial power plants online by the early to mid-2030s. Brett?
0: Christina, thank you. Up next, the panel on President Trump in Texas, progressives in D.C. campaigning on various issues, but 6 months ago tonight, the Iran war started. That's a big one on the trail.
20: Fox News, I'm Tom Rigotti. President Trump will not travel to New York City to mark the 25th anniversary of the 9/11 attacks. Fox's Jared Halpern has more.
21: President Trump will remember victims of the September 11th, 2001 terror attacks at a service at the Pentagon, he says, and will not travel to the site of the World Trade Center. But the White House is strongly pushing back on reports. The decision to skip New York is because the ceremony would not include a speaking role.
20: New instances of violence from alleged illegal immigrants come to light in Virginia.
22: Nine men arrested as part of an undercover sting operation by Fairfax County Police to catch child sex predators. According to DHS, three are illegal aliens with lengthy criminal histories and have since been released on bond, despite ICE's request to take them into federal custody.
20: That's Fox's Lucas Tomlinson. 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

0: 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Every weekend, it's the Sunday Briefing. Senior White House correspondents Jackie Heinrich and Peter Ducey anchor from Washington, D.C.
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10: 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August is Auto Inflammatory Awareness Month. It was started in 2015 by the Auto Inflammatory Alliance, along with the help and support of many other organizations around the world. Auto inflammatory diseases usually have recurring fevers with debilitating or chronic flares of systemic inflammation. They can lead to joint pain, headaches, vomiting, red eyes, abdominal pains, and more. And they're caused by genetic mutation in molecules that regulate the immune defense system against infectious agents. These are different than autoimmune diseases like lupus and rheumatoid arthritis, and they're not contagious, even if symptoms include a fever, rash, non-infectious conjunctivitis, and more. The Alliance suggests several ways to get involved this year, like shining an orange light for auto-inflammatory awareness, as some buildings and other landmarks do, or attending a lighting event. For more health news, go to foxnewshealth.com. 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
11: There's a theory that I get the vote, you know, I see it all the time, that when Trump's on the ballot, they win.
12: We have a great unifying figure in the House Democratic Caucus. His name is Donald Trump. The fact that he is unfortunately president, the fact that he is so polarizing.
13: It's all affordability. How do we address gas prices? How do we address keeping insurance prices down, grocery prices down?
14: The continued attacks that we're seeing from the Trump administration is really just an effort to get people fearful.
15: Well, some of the messaging ahead of the midterms, we're going to hear a lot of that going forward. And obviously, President Trump is at the center of it. It's in Texas today. But a big issue, obviously, is the war in Iran. 6 months ago tonight, it was launched, this latest version, and a lot of people are watching gas prices, for example. Average gas prices today at $4.09. You see last week, last month, that's where the prices are tonight, real time. Oil prices, as you look at them, $83, down a little bit as some of those ships are getting through the Strait of Hormuz. This military blockade is also part of this effort by the Treasury Secretary, and he's talked about it. Bessent said earlier this week that we're launching an economic onslaught against Iran's financial connections around the globe, and our objective is to sever every economic lifeline that sustains this tyrannical regime until Tehran stands alone. There is a lot of frustration about the war, how long it's lasted. That's definitely a campaign issue. Let's bring in our panel. Fox News contributor Ben Domenech, host of the Big Ben podcast, Megan Messerly, White House reporter for Politico, and Harold Ford Jr., former Tennessee congressman, co-host of The Five. Okay, Ben, how do you frame this? And considering it's 6 months and there is a little, you know, frustration or throwing up hands about where we are in Iran.
16: Well, I think that we can certainly compliment the effective use of American military might in terms of the impact that it's had on the Iranian regime. Ultimately, I think History will actually judge this as being something that was very positive and that was a real step toward setting them back in a significant way. But the impact that it had on gas prices is something that I think was very predictable from the beginning and a risk that the president had to consider. They've now removed the mines from the Strait of Hormuz, according to this latest announcement. What they discovered was actually that many of them were not effective in terms of their deployment. And I think that this is very important going forward through to the midterms. The Republican Party understands that it needs a reset. They're on their back foot because of the history involved when it comes to midterm elections, but they also are on their back foot because, quite frankly, their best campaigner, Donald Trump, is not the person who is leading the charge to this point. He said he's going to start spending money, he's going to start campaigning across the country. I think that makes a big difference in terms of boosting Republican turnout. They need to have a story to tell going into this run toward the last days of this election.
15: Megan, you wrote a piece on Politico, Trump's cabinet fanning out to help juice the base. It's not going as planned. The cabinet kerfuffle comes at a time when president's envoys are needed the most. Midterms are less than 3 months away. We have that piece. The president's approval rating is near record lows, and the White House is on a mission to remind voters of all of it, believes it has accomplished in the last 2 years. They are going to put, we did have that piece, we're going to put it on, but I just read it for you. They are going to put their accomplishments, the lists, and make that case. I think we're getting the sense that, there it is, he's going to be a real factor in this election to make the case of what they have done over the last 2 years.
4: The president absolutely is. That's so right, Brett. I mean, we've seen, to your point, the cabinet fan out across the country. But when I talk to Republicans, they know and continue to believe that the president is their strongest messenger. This is what folks are going to be watching for as we head into the midterm convention in Dallas in September. I've talked to Republicans who say there are a lot of these low propensity voters, folks who turned out to vote for the president in 2024. They're not the kind of folks that typically vote in midterm elections. Those are the people the president is, you know, uniquely poised to speak to. They want to hear from him. They want to hear about what he's done to follow through on his campaign promises from 2024. The challenge, of course, here, as we've discussed, is the president's approval ratings are not where a lot of Republicans would like them to be. Depending on what you look at, you know, they're in the 40s or just a little bit below 40. This is a challenge for Republicans going into the midterm. So they, on one hand, really want the president out there selling their message. On the other, they know that the president can, in some cases, especially with some of these more moderate voters, be a liability.
15: Yeah. So the president in Texas, Harold, the big race there is obviously the Senate race. We've got the baseball card of Tallarico and Ken Paxton. They're running against each other. And, you know, we asked the question, Texas Senate race, extremely or very concerned. Is Tallarico too extreme? You look at the split, 17% Democrats, 73% Republicans. Paxton lacks character. 85% Democrats, 36% Republicans. You know, there's this dichotomy, and the president's going out there saying you've got to elect a Republican in a Republican state.
6: Well, first, thanks for having me on. I think a couple things, Brett. I think this is a normal election. From the standpoint, Ben was talking about it from the outset, a midterm is generally a referendum on how the party in the White House is doing, and their parties, their candidates in the House and Senate have to deal with the chips where they may fall. As uncomfortable as it may be, and Ben's right, the military, we have the greatest military in the world, and they did exactly what they were supposed to do. The challenge is the regime in Iran is still basically in charge, and it may be the worst of the regime now in charge. The president's standing, as Megan rightly said, is down. The Strait of Hormuz is not open fully. I don't think it's open really at all, and it's controlled by the Iranians. And we have seen a depletion of some of our munitions. So the president's dealing with that, and he's trying to explain to voters, independents, Republicans, even Democrats alike like me, who believe that they should not have a nuclear weapon, the Iranians, who believe that the Strait of Hormuz should be open. He's trying to explain that he's in the right, and you combine that with high prices on things. Now the Democrats, they can't seem to get out of their own way. If they would just stand back and say, we're gonna do better, we're gonna remove the tariffs, we're gonna find ways to exert and assert pressure on the Iranians without using military pressure, and stop talking about the crazy cultural things that some of them are, and distance themselves from Hassan Piker, we would be in better shape. So these last 67 days, I think you're going to be a referendum on in the minds of voters. Do you want to continue down the path President Trump is taking us, or do you want to take the chance and go down a different path with Democrats?
16: If I could,
15: you know, Ben, before let me just pop in here. This DSA stuff is real. Alexandria Ocasio-Cortez rejoined the Democratic Socialist before speaking today in Washington, D.C., alongside Bernie Sanders. It's, you know, it's not a small thing here. It is a big part of the Democratic Party. And if you look at the fundraising, it is staggering. If you look at the DNC versus the RNC, I mean, it's one metric, but take a look at these numbers. The DNC, cash on hand, $16 million. Debt, $17.9 million. Cash on hand for Republicans, $130.4 million, debt zero. This does not add the super PAC that President Trump has and he's going to be deploying across the country. Democrats raise their own money in each campaign too, but it is lopsided.
16: Look, it's lopsided, but I want to circle back to what Harold was saying there, because I think that what he just said is the most important question of this election. Did Democrats hand Republicans a narrative that they didn't have before about the danger of electing Democrats instead of this current Republican narrow majority? And I think that they may have. I don't think that they really had that message, that storyline, until what happened in Michigan. El Sayed, Hassan Piker, all these other people that can now be lumped into this Democratic coalition, you know, that could be the determining seat in whether Democrats take back the Senate or not. They have handed Republicans a narrative about this election that they didn't have before. Whether they're able to exploit it to effect in a context when people are concerned mostly about affordability, about the cost of things, and about the fact that they thought reelecting Donald Trump would make an automatic benefit to the economy, I don't know if they're going to be able to do that, but they're certainly going to try. Yeah.
6: And Ben is right, but Brett, Ben is right. But the Republicans did it. They did it with Ken Paxton down in Texas. I agree. You got the same challenge there. So we'll see how this thing plays out.
15: All right, up next, Friday lightning round, then notable quotables.
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25: 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The greater and the more important the Olympic Games become, the more they are open to commercial, political, and now criminal pressure.
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27: One indicator of strength is how well an economy holds up under stress, how well it holds up under shocks. On that score, both Main Street and Wall Street have been remarkably resilient. We must be confident that underlying inflation is moving to our objective, clearly and at sufficient speed. Otherwise, we have work to do.
15: Federal Reserve Chair Kevin Warsh, saying, well, we'll see. We're going to own inflation, basically. Wall Street Journal saying War says the Fed may not be done fighting inflation, stops short of whether he would support raising rates. War saying he's going to be a quieter Fed moving forward. The big speech in Jackson Hole. We're back with our panel. Harold Ford Jr., thoughts?
6: Well, I thought this, the chairman asserted again that this is the Warsh era. He said he's committed to a discipline, not a decision. He made clear there will be no forward guidance, maybe an outline and a trail map. And I think he understands fully that that he's got to be concerned about the consumer as much as he's committed to price stability, which that committee is going to have a hard time, and he'll lead it as they think about what they need to do at the next meeting and the meetings afterwards. So I was impressed with him today.
15: Well, you know, Megan, I think one of the questions is if he has to raise rates, and it's obviously not just him, it's the board, that's going to be quite some conversation with President Trump.
4: It is. Yeah, obviously, we've been hearing for a long, long time that what the president wants is for rates to be cut. He absolutely would not want them to be raised out of the last meeting. You know, it was rates were held steady, right? But it looks like, from what we heard today, that, you know, that could be an option on the table for this next Fed meeting in September. And ultimately, the challenge here is this is not going to help consumers. You know, raising rates, going to raise mortgage rates, going to make things harder for consumers. At the same time, they're still grappling with really high prices at the gas pump, at the grocery store. And so this is just going to further the squeeze on their pocketbooks in an already really difficult time heading into the midterm election.
15: Yeah, when the president appointed him and nominated him, he said he would be independent, and we'll see how this goes. September 16th, the next meeting. Just in the past few minutes, Ben, the president saying the United States of America has just entered into an agreement with the big country of Venezuela on the biggest oil deal in world history, says U.S. control of more than 65 million barrels of proven oil reserves in Venezuela, more than doubles American oil reserves at no cost, he says, to the American taxpayer. Seems like a big deal tonight.
16: Look, the president's Venezuela policy, I think, has been thoroughly vindicated. His approach to it was one that certainly rolled the dice. You know, he's been willing to do that throughout the second term when it comes to foreign policy and national security, to reassert American dominance in certain parts of the world, particularly closest to home. And I think that this is bearing fruit. Hopefully, this is going to be something that is beneficial to the American people. And it does indeed sound like a very big deal.
15: All right, got 20 seconds, Harold.
6: I think it's great if we're going to replenish our oil reserves. It's certainly a different kind of blueprint to engage the region, but Maduro was a bad guy and he needed to go.
15: All right, panel, thanks so much. Make it a great weekend. It's Friday. That sound means it's time for Notable Quotables.
0: Our objective is to sever every economic lifeline that sustains this tyrannical regime.
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9: We're going to be changing the name of Lake Ontario to Lake America. We have a Gulf and we have a lake. Now all we need is an ocean.
19: I've gone around this entire state, and you know how many of them brought up Taiwan or national security? Not one.
20: I will support her as Darlene as best I can.
26: I have a feeling, Abdul, you don't even know how much money the government spends every year. Do you know?
28: Look, the question, Jesse, to me
26: all right,
28: is,
26: so you don't know.
29: Don't any reporter ask me again about Hassan Piker.
9: We have a very good candidate, Ken Paxton, and he's running against Talerico.
30: James Talerico is a sincere person who wants to bring Texans together.
31: If James Talerico ran and won, they'd have to take Friday Night Lights off the shelf of every streaming service in America.
32: There will never be a star who was as humble and was as for the people as Dolly Parton.
33: All the way to Tacoma.
15: Yeah. Keep on rocking me, baby. Never know what you're going to get in that handover. Monday on Special Report, Congress returns to Washington after its summer recess, and Republicans plan to put Democrats on the defensive over socialism. Please join Shannon Bream for Fox News Sunday. Her guests include former Chicago Mayor Rahm Emanuel and former Education Secretary Margaret Spellings. They're going to talk education on that show. Remember, if you can't catch us live, set your DVR, 6 p.m. in the East, 3 p.m. on the West Coast. You can follow me on TikTok, X, and Instagram at Brett Baer for exclusive behind-the-scenes content. Busy week this week. Thanks for inviting us into your home tonight and every night. That's it for this special report. 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
5: A key Senate race is in North Carolina. The Democratic candidate is former Governor Roy Cooper, who won the state by 5 points in 2020. But in 2024, President Trump won the Tar Heel State by 3 points. What about this year? Our Fox News survey of North Carolina voters shows Cooper leads Republican Michael Whatley by 9 points. Some of that is because of greater party loyalty among Democrats. 97% back Cooper, while 87% of Republicans support Whatley. Plus, independents favor the Democrat. Another thing Cooper has in his favor is his personal rating. 54% of North Carolinians have a favorable view of him, compared to 40% for Whatley. And by an 8-point margin, more Democrats than Republicans say they're extremely motivated to vote. We hope you're motivated to visit our homepage, foxnews.com/poll. I'm Dana Blanton. That's your Poll Parade.
7: This is House Call for Health. A recent study finds avoiding three things in middle age could lead to 13 more years without dementia. They are smoking, high blood pressure, and diabetes. The study was conducted by NYU Langone and published in the journal Neurology Open Access. They looked at long-term health data to see how midlife cardiovascular wellness shaped brain function decades later. And they found if you don't have those three vascular threats between ages 48 and 68, you might dramatically postpone mental decline. Dr. Joseph Koresh is the study's senior investigator and founding director of the Optimal Aging Institute at NYU Langone. He says the findings argue people need to actively avert these factors in midlife as a strategy for preserving brain health for more than a decade. And he notes it's vital to find actionable ways to stall memory loss, as roughly 42% of Americans are projected to develop dementia after they turn 55. For more health news, go to foxnewshealth.com. 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I'm Lisa Brady, Fox News.
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10: A new service academy. I'm Lisa Lacerra, Fox News. President Trump announces plans for a new service academy to educate officers in the U.S. Space Force.
11: At the Johnson Space Center in Houston, President Trump signed an executive order to start the process of creating a new U.S. service academy.
12: We're going to have now a Space Force. We're going to have an academy for what the people in this room love the most. That's exciting.
11: A location for the new academy has not yet been determined.
12: It'll serve both the United States Space Force as well as NASA and the civilian spaceflight industry.
11: From NASA's mission control, President Trump also spoke with astronauts aboard the International Space Station.
10: Fox's Jared Halpern at the White House, while at Johnson Space Center, the president awarded the crew of the Artemis II the Congressional Space Medal, the highest honor for astronauts. The crew became the first astronauts to travel to the moon in more than half a century. A court appearance for the woman accused of vandalizing the World War II Memorial in Washington, D.C.
13: A federal grand jury formally indicted Melissa Ferris of Kentucky on 2 felony counts, 1 destruction of the memorial and 2 destroying government property. She was ordered released last week after her initial court appearance. Prosecutors say she filled a fountain with bubbles and on the monument spray painted the words "clean hands, dirty money." Ferris not only live streamed herself putting the bubbles in, but a witness took a picture of her and shared it with law enforcement. Each charge carries a punishment of up to 10 years in prison and a $250,000 fine if convicted.
10: Fox's Jessica Rosenthal. The attorneys for Brian Koberger, the man who pled guilty to stabbing 4 University of Idaho students to death in 2022, wants the judge thrown off the case because of statements he made, including asking publicly if Koberger is capable of speaking the truth. U.S. Southern Command says Marines sank a floating refueling station supporting illegal drug trafficking operations in the Eastern Caribbean. 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
10: A nationwide outbreak of parasitic infections linked to lettuce is now tied to more states.
1: The U.S. Food and Drug Administration now says cyclospora cases linked to tainted iceberg lettuce are now also found in Georgia, Texas, and Tennessee, bringing the total number of affected states to 20. Nearly 11,500 cases have been reported so far. Both the FDA and the Centers for Disease Control say the parasite-infected lettuce is sourced from a farm in Mexico operated by Taylor Farms, a U.S. produce supplier, but it is confident that all affected batches have been recalled and no more tainted lettuce is on the market. Eben Brown, Fox News.
10: Former Dallas Cowboys quarterback Tony Romo charged with three new citations in Milwaukee after his arrest in July for operating while intoxicated.
2: Court records show that Romo is now being hit with first offense OWI, unsafe passing on the right side, and possessing open intoxicants inside his vehicle. He was initially only given a citation for refusing to take an intoxication test after his arrest. The 46-year-old is set to appear in court next month. Romo was recently placed on leave from his role at CBS Sports as their lead NFL analyst. His future with the network remains unknown. Tony Genualdo, Fox News.
10: Jolene. Streams of Dolly Parton's music have skyrocketed since her death on Tuesday, according to data released this afternoon by an industry analytics company. Audio and video streams of her discography jumped nearly 2,500% on the day of her death. That's compared to Monday in the U.S. By Wednesday, her on-demand audio streams jumped to nearly 80 million worldwide. Separately, Tennessee Governor Bill Lee has proposed renaming Nashville's airport for Dolly Parton following an online petition signed by more than 150,000 people. I'm Lee Silasara. This is Fox News.

0: All right, here we go. Welcome to Jesse Waters Primetime. I'm Brian Kilmeade. I'll be in for Jesse for, I think, a whole hour. Now this. The revolution's marching through the streets of Washington. Today, the Reverend handed the keys to the Democratic Party over to the socialists.
1: And now he is one of the key figures in American political life. He wanted to be here with us, and I wanted him to have words for us from the state of Vermont, Senator Bernie Sanders.
0: There you go, and the crowd roared. It was the anniversary of the March on Washington, and the socialists have decided to take the torch. Bernie's heading to the fight.
2: Black and white, Latino and Asian, people of all races, religions, and backgrounds must come together now in the fight for justice. The March on Washington and the movement behind it changed the course of American history. And now it is our turn. Let us go forward together.
0: Wow, what emotion. Bernie's not just anointing his revolutionaries, he's picking the heir to the socialist throne. Can you guess who it is?
3: We, the people, demand guaranteed health care for every American as a right and not a privilege. We, the people of the United States of America, demand that one job with no need for overtime should be enough for our most basic needs, which also include rest.
0: Exactly. We won this country. We earned this country. We became number one in the world by resting and not working overtime. AOC is unleashing her inner MLK on the steps of the National Mall. Aren't you inspired? Is this a preview of AOC's run in 2028? Let us all rest and not work overtime? But let's see. I think she wants to win.
3: They cannot turn us back around. And this November, the first of many tides is coming. Coming to respond to every right they are trying to take. It is now our turn to summon that collective genius, to look beyond the limits of this one moment and to see further, to demand more, and to organize toward the future we know is possible. The tide is coming, and this time we intend to win it all.
0: Okay, there you go. Right behind her is an army of socialist foot soldiers ready to work 30 hours and then take a break. And then, of course, then there's the weekend. And then again, they might want to just fight, fight, fight.
4: We understand that this country was built on the back of black people, and we continue to hold that truth. As we see, we live under a dictatorship that is criminalized immigrants, specifically black immigrants.
0: All right, here we go. They're telling people to pick sides. It's the socialist versus the establishment.
5: Are you willing and able to use people's pronouns even if you don't get it? Are you willing and able to fight for people to make their own choices about their bodies? And are you willing and able to stand up for migrants?
0: I'm not kidding. She wrote that down. That's the speech that's supposed to inspire. Will you fight for pronouns? House Minority Leader Hakeem Jeffries also showed his face at the Socialist Fest, the first time he's been in public since he got backlash for taking a meeting with Donald Trump's son-in-law, Jared Kushner. No, he didn't dress up like a leprechaun with a Yankee hat. Not this time.
6: Black political representation is under assault with Jim Crow-like tactics all throughout the South. Challenging times. Wickedness in high places.
0: Jeffries is underwater right now, and the parties are circling him like sharks. Even the Democratic machine is turning against the guy. James Carville has had it with Hakeem.
7: Thing that Senator Schumer and presumptive Speaker Jeffries need to understand is that every Democrat in the country thinks these people are a pile of treasonous felons. That's what we really believe. And if you treat them as anything other than a pack of treasonous felons, Democrats are not going to like it. And they're going to separate from you. We're not looking for backdoor deals with them at all. We don't give a shit about them. We don't like them. We think they're all have due process and equal protection. They'll be all thrown in a motherfucking jail because that's what they deserve.
0: Did someone wire his jaw shut? I mean, what's going on? Is he whispering? Hakeem is asking for a bailout, and he's asking the Messiah. I'm talking about President Obama. The former president is set to headline a fundraiser for the wannabe speaker in New York in a couple of weeks. There's just one problem. The new socialist crew does not want to hear from Obama or anyone else from the old party establishment. These guys are out of ideas, they claim. They're actually still stuck on impeachment. Congressman Al Green, you remember him, who lost his primary in Texas, says he's trying to sneak in an impeachment right before he loses his seat.
8: You're filing them now. What effect do you think this will have?
9: Well, the time is always right to do what is right, according to Dr. King. And I agree with this concept. Filing articles of impeachment will put us all on the record.
0: I forgot about Don Lemon. Hey, you know, every Democrat consultant is telling the party to stay away from impeachment 3.0. So is the rest of the country. It seems even for Dems, it's toxic. It's why they keep on losing. They're obsessed with Trump. These people have not learned their lesson. And now they're panicking over the new blood in their so-called big tent. Carville's scared of Abdul El-Sayed in Michigan.
7: I find this guy to be really, really troubling. I think he'd do himself some good if he made very clear the specific things that Hassan Piker said that he disagreed with, because I got to tell you, they make me really, really uncomfortable.
0: Abdul's turning into the face of the party. You know that. They're already comparing Abdul to Obama. Even Hunter Biden said it. He is the standard bearer for the party these days. And just like Obama, Abdul isn't proud, of his country, this country.
10: What have you found in your travels that you would say America could gain from back home or anything like that?
11: Community.
12: Yeah.
11: I think the hardest part about American life right now is that we've been like deeply atomized, right? Mm-hmm. We're told that all the community we need is on a little computer on our hips.
12: Mm-hmm.
11: And that's not community. You'll feel that. And I think there, for all of the challenges that much massive humanity can bring, you're constantly enveloped in other people's humanity. It's like a right. Beautiful thing.
0: How many times have you said this at home? We should be more like Egypt. He wants to be more like Egypt. He's tired of America, and who isn't? These socialists do not love America. They don't love our culture. They don't love our Constitution. They want to abolish it, just like they want to abolish our borders. Why have them? Why have prisons? Why have ICE? Why have a Supreme Court? Why have a Senate? Why even have a presidency? They want a complete and total overhaul. No one is standing in their way. The moderates of the party just cannot keep up. They are trying to a degree. Case in point.

0: Michigan. I think El Sayed is a very tough sell for the Michigan voter. I think they are trying this progressive petri dish experiment in the wrong state. I think Mike Rogers will come out and beat El Sayed. But what's more problematic is what El Sayed stands for and the fact that more establishment Democrats are not only they're campaigning for him, they're not speaking out against him, right? Hassan Piker just tried to walk back his 9/11 stance that America deserved it, and the crowd booed him. And yet, El Sayed will not distance himself from Hassan Piker. This is hugely troubling, not to mention El Sayed has also said he would love to get rid of the Second Amendment. We're talking to Michigan voters, Brian. This is just not going to sell. And I hope America gets the message and Republicans should get the message and start messaging to the Michigan voter that this guy is not for American values.
1: So Julian Epstein had this idea. Now he seems to be an independent former Democrat, certainly not going to vote for El Sayed. He said, right now, the Speaker of the House should bring up a resolution, a privileged resolution on the House floor. And he should say, we're going to find out and look to show a sign of disapproval of socialists and make the Democrats make a choice. He said, even the moderate, so-called moderate debate, which the moderate candidates, and they should be about 100, debating against the socialists and others who don't want to take a stance, would be forced to take a stance with their vote. Is that a good idea?
0: Well, look, Hillary Clinton was just recently saying that this, what's happening in the Democrat Party, is an experiment. And I think it's a healthy one, end quote. And what is so critical here, Brian, is that we should allow, as Republicans, from our side, we should allow the Democrat Party to do this to themselves. It's not our responsibility to help them or to aid them in the self-destruction. And what we need to highlight, as we are now and as we are continuing to do, is how detrimental this is to the country, not just the Democrat Party, but how detrimental these values are to the country as a whole, Brian. But should they bring that resolution, I guess it calls everyone into question to say, do you stand for it or not? And it would be interesting to see where people fall. But I think people have pretty much made their case, right? Bernie Sanders is campaigning for DSA. AOC is realigned with DSA. So people are starting to show. Hakeem Jeffries has distanced himself from it. So I think if you're paying attention, we see where people pretty much land.
1: So how do you feel about this Canadian-U.S. trade deal fallout? Now it seems they're going to take aim politically in our politics, writing letters to the governor of Michigan, of Wisconsin, of Maine, and Ohio, saying how bad Trump is, and we're left pulling for you to do well. And they want to try to punish those states so the voters go Democrat. Do you think that the president should try to work out a deal with Canada? Is there a counterfight that you would embark on, Katie?
0: Well, I think we are so blessed to have President Trump deal with Canada, because for far too long, Brian, Canada has taken advantage of the United States and has, by and large, banked on a president not holding them to the same standard as they have had other countries deal with them. So President Trump is basically leveling the playing field. And let's not forget, Canada needs the United States way more than the United States needs Canada. And so it would be in their best interest to make a deal with President Trump. I like how President Trump is working with Canada. I might be in the slim minority. He needs to hold their feet to the fire. He is the deal maker in chief, and I believe he will come out with a deal that will be best for the United States. As he said, he is an America first. Look what he just did with Venezuela and the 65 billion barrels of crude oil reserves at no cost to taxpayers, Brian. If we trust President Trump's deal making skills, I think getting behind him on the Canada deal will see the same results that we've seen with Venezuela.
1: If there was one state as a Republican, Trumper, that worries you the most, that you think Donald Trump should put the most money in these battleground states, where do you think it should be directed? Texas, Iowa, where do you think? Ohio.
0: Well, I'm watching that. I'd like to see Ken Paxton campaign more in Texas. I don't think that's President Trump's job. I think Ken should get on the road and do that. I think looking at the scope, I'm looking at Ohio, I'm looking at Alaska, and absolutely Iowa. With this Angie Nixon win in Florida, I think we can redirect a lot of energy into these swing states that are going to be a lot harder to win. Ohio has some troubling numbers coming out, and I think that would be a main focus that I would look at.
1: All right, Katie, always great to talk to you. Have a fantastic weekend. Meanwhile, breaking news on Lindsey Clancy and that court case in just a moment. Don't move.

0: Saturday, it's Baseball Night in America on Fox. And this week, historic rivals make their push for the playoffs. It's the Red Sox. It's the Yankees. Saturday at 7 Eastern on Fox.
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15: 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Ali comes out to meet Frazier, but Frazier starts to retreat. If Frazier goes back an inch farther, he'll wind up in a ringside seat. Ali swings with the left. Ali swings with the right. 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
16: Everybody just gathered around, organized. 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No kids were out of hand. They just wanted to talk. She started throwing tear gas, and the kids were picking up and throwing them back at the cops. And they chased the kids over the hill. The cops were boxed in. There was kids all around them. All of a sudden, cops got trigger happy and shot kids.
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17: I'm Frank Lanza with your Fox True Crime Minute. A Massachusetts teenager is being held without bail, accused of murdering his mother and younger brother in an affluent Boston suburb. Prosecutors pointing to unsettling artificial intelligence searches leading up to the crime. Investigators say the 17-year-old fatally attacked his 45-year-old mother and 14-year-old brother inside their Acton home. Middlesex County DA Marion Ryan says the teen allegedly used ChatGPT as well as the internet to write fictional scenarios detailing the murder of his family. Authorities discovering the victims after a tutor couldn't make contact at the house. Police later found the teen 13 miles away, finding him inside his mother's stolen vehicle with items connecting him directly to the scene. He now faces multiple charges, including two counts of murder. There's more on this story at foxnews.com or subscribe to the Fox True Crime Podcast. I'm Frank Lanza with your Fox True Crime Minute.
18: Fox News alert, Lindsay Clancy verdict. Watch, just rolled into the weekend. 12 jurors spent 10 hours over 2 days weighing whether Lindsay Clancy, the mother accused of murdering her three young children, is a cold-blooded killer or merely a woman who lost her mind temporarily. No answer today, but at one point they tipped their hand, asking to see pieces of evidence that cut right to the heart of the case, many say. Brian Yenis is live in Plymouth tonight, been covering this trial, doing a fantastic job. So, Brian, what are we looking at now as we go into the weekend?
19: Brian, good evening. Well, the jury spent less than an hour deliberating today before they sent their first note to the judge. The judge did not read it aloud, but Lindsay Clancy's attorney, Kevin Reddington, said that they asked to see two pieces of evidence, the two bags of prescription pill medications with two bags of bottles of those pills and the bloody knife that Clancy used in her suicide attempt.
20: We saw the

0: Clancy cut herself, took pills, and jumped 12 feet from a window at the home. The defense says the suicide attempt proves she was suffering from postpartum psychosis, but prosecutors argue it shows motive. She wanted to die, but couldn't do it unless her children were dead first. The pills are significant. The defense claims 13 prescribed medications worsened her mental state. Prosecutors counter that she only took 2 to 3 medicines at a time, and most were out of her system before the killings. Now, jurors hold 3 verdict slips, one for each child. If they find Clancy criminally responsible, they then must choose between first-degree murder, second-degree, or manslaughter. A first-degree conviction requires unanimous agreement on whether there was deliberate premeditation or extreme cruelty. Now, the jury heads home for the weekend. After court, though, I asked Reddington if he thought this jury should have been sequestered until reaching a verdict.
1: No, it takes them away from their family. They have lives too, you know. I mean, and I have no reason to believe that they don't listen to the judge and listen to his instructions.
0: The whole country is talking about this case, but this jury is under strict orders not to discuss it. They resume deliberations on Monday at 9 a.m. Brian?
2: And I know you'll be there, Brian. Thanks so much. Meanwhile, attorney and Fox News contributor Paul Morrow joins us now. He's also the host of the weekly Rap Sheets, doing extremely well on Fox Nation. And obviously, because you have cases like this, Paul, what do you take from the questions they asked the jury asked? 2 bags of pills. They want to know what kind of pills. They wanted to see the knife. What do you think?
3: Yeah, it seems to go to the suicide attempt, right? Because that's when the knife was used. The knife had nothing to do with the 3 homicides that she committed against the kids. Same thing with the pills, potentially. They wanted to see what pills they were and how many there were. Why is that? Because the majority of the pills that she had been taking, she actually was going, remember, she's a nurse, so she is in a position to be able to shepherd her own care. Most of the pills were actually in the car with the husband when he went to get the food and go to the CVS. But the police found at least 3 bottles of pills in the kitchen and more in the bedstead next to her bed from the bedroom that she jumped from. So it's very hard to read the tea leaves when a jury asks to see evidence or has a question for the judge. But this feels to go to the suicide attempt. And the reason that that matters is because all of us watching this came down to the same conclusion when we were watching the prosecution's case. If she's not insane, why did she do it then? What would be your explanation? And finally, in the closing arguments, the prosecution provided a motive. You don't necessarily have to prove motive to get a conviction in a murder case, but clearly this case needed one. And in the closing, the prosecution alluded to the idea, as Brian said, that her mindset was that she wanted to kill herself. She couldn't handle the kids anymore, but she wanted to make sure the kids went first, maybe out of some sense of guilt or something like that. And so what it does is it goes to the idea of how genuine was the suicide attempt. It was a 12-foot drop only. The cuts were, if you see the photos from the crime scene, they're really only abrasions on her neck. And so I think that they right now they're picking at that issue.
2: You do this every day. You've been doing it for decades. And perhaps you've seen this before. I personally, as a non-lawyer, who follow these cases and cover them as it's news, I've never seen the emotion run so high. Yeah. I mean, people really get mad at each other.
3: Yeah.
2: There are obviously no winners. We want those kids to be alive, and she's paralyzed. So you can't say that she's could prevail in any way. She's suffering the rest of her life, you would think. The husband, you can't say that's a winner, so there are no winners here. But if you want to talk about emotion, look at what erupted on television. Look at these two.
4: They say that Lindsay was in psychosis. I think these women are suffering some from psychosis. They've been watching too many true crime Netflix dramas. You know, this was an incredibly privileged woman, incredibly wealthy. She had a nanny, and she's still complaining that she needed help.
5: What you just said was absolutely disgusting.
4: Thank you.
5: You should be ashamed of yourself.
4: Thank you.
5: And you can hear that he's not. Do you know why the woman is in a wheelchair? Did you even notice that she's
4: couldn't care less. She's a murderer.
5: Because she jumped out the window after this happened.
4: So she should have.
5: I'd have
4: pushed
5: her.
4: Know
5: what she
4: didn't
5: quiet, because they did. I've had it with you.
4: Oh my God!
5: And your sexism
4: they didn't kill
5: misogyny.
4: Their children.
2: Okay, I hate to tell you, that's happening in a lot of kitchens.
3: Oh,
2: tonight, there's probably debates and screaming matches at restaurants.
3: Yeah, I mean, the way I

0: characterize this a little bit to myself. I started off thinking, oh, of course, she killed her kids. She's going to be found guilty. Then you started to get into the meat of the trial, and you started to hear about her searching for help, looking for medication, and I went...
1: She called the suicide hotline.
0: Right, called the suicide hotline. They told her, well, you don't have the specific ideation enough. You don't have a plan, so you know what? We're not going to accept you. And then I started to get the facts. Facts win cases. That's the rule for lawyers. And when you start to tease out some of the facts, let me just give you one. Her defense says that she heard voices on day of that compelled her to do it. Now, never mind the fact that each child likely lasted at least 3 or 4 minutes before they expired, maybe with the exception of the baby. That is a long time to be compelled by a voice. I'm sorry, but at no point in there did she have the ability to understand what she was doing is wrong, especially when you hear that she very well may have taken a phone call from her husband in the middle of the whole thing or right around there when she was totally coherent. But then she wakes up in the hospital. Two statements upon waking up. She's horrified by what she did, and do I have a lawyer? All right, so now she's gone from psychosis to being cogent. A week later, when she talks to the chaplain, her first statement to the chaplain is, I'm glad my kids are safe, ostensibly in heaven. I saved them. In other words, the psychosis arrives awfully punctually. That is to say, day of, then she's okay. Then with the chaplain, now all of a sudden she's psychotic again. I found it hard to sort of square the circle on what her mindset was, but I don't know that it matters, Brian, and here's why, just to sum up. The way the Massachusetts law is constructed, in my estimation, is imbecilic, okay? The burden remains with the government to prove that she was in her right mind. This is an almost metaphysical endeavor. The government has to prove beyond a reasonable doubt, that's like a 95 percentile proof, that she knew what she was doing. How is the government expected to reach into her mind at the day and time of, beyond a reasonable doubt, to demonstrate it? They're in an unwinnable situation. I think that's one of the reasons why emotions are so high.
2: And real quick, nine jurors are women?
0: Nine jurors are women, that's right.
2: Significant?
0: Maybe some of them are moms, so I don't know that we can even say that.
2: That's key, what their background is. All right.
0: That's right.
2: Paul Morrow, thanks so much.
0: Thank you.
2: Check out the weekly rap sheet over on Fox Nation. Meanwhile, breaking news on Iran. Plus, Trump wants boots on the moon in 2028. Next.
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3: I'm Ashley Dvorkin with a Fox Celebrity Profile with Amy Adams and Javier Bardem of Apple TV's series reimagining of the psychological thriller Cape Fear.
0: Being able to expand it, getting to see the family, getting to go deeper into the children's lives, deeper into Tom's life, and deeper into Max's life. I think they're going to be really surprised.
3: Adams plays Max Cady's attorney, Anna Boden.
0: That I'm playing his defense attorney is a huge switch. We gender flipped that. And I think that the dynamic between Max and I has such
1: tension and complexity that really does speak to our relationship as attorney and client.
8: Bardem takes on Katie.
9: It gives you more background of where he's coming from, who his family is, the way he grew up, the way he was treated as a child, his previous relationships. I mean, it gives you a very more defined picture of the kind of person he is and what he lost when this whole situation happened.
8: Cape Fear is streaming now on Apple TV. Ashley Dvorkin, Fox News.
2: Fox News alert, Donald Trump just said the Strait of Hormuz is ours. Quote, that sucker is open. The Iranian response is very mild. They don't want us to go back at them. That's the whole ball game. The rest does not matter. The Strait was Iran's final card to play. They wanted it shut down for good, threatening to clip any tanker that sailed through. They hit a few this week, and they infected the water with mines. We have scooped them up, and now they can barely touch a ship. So the Navy's moved to cleanup duty, sending SEALs, divers, underwater drones, all to clear out the mines, and it's working.
11: Bottom line, today, international shipping lanes are open and momentum is building. Iran has exported zero oil from its shores since we resumed the naval blockade in mid-July. We have been highly effective. No ships have entered or left an Iranian port without our permission. CENTCOM forces have demonstrated time and time again that we are laser focused on this mission. We remain vigilant, lethal, and resolved.
2: Admiral Cooper is just great. Anytime he's talking, I think we benefit. So far, oil's flowing, 30 tankers exiting the Strait every single night. But the number wants to be, they want the number to be at 50 by mid-September when it's going well. They have about 125. So Iran's feeling economic D-Day. Besson strangling their wallets with Operation Economic Outcast. You got 60 companies, ships tied to Iran, have all been blacklisted. We know it's all been blockaded, too. The president says they're scraping for any cash just to pay their own troops, and most aren't getting paid. They're running up a tab they cannot cover, and sources say Tehran wants to talk. Steve Witkoff's been sitting down with Qatar and Pakistan to see where things can go. But let's not get too comfortable. These two might not be playing for our team.
12: Both of these countries are complicit in favoring Iran, even though they attempt to be mediators with us. The president has relations with the leaders of each country and values that personal relationship. But how these countries behave, they behave in their own interest here for sure, is primary. And that interest has lied completely more in favor of Iran than the United States.
2: By the way, Pakistan just set up a trade deal with the Iranians last week. Michael Pregin joins us now. He's a former U.S. Army intelligence officer, knows as much about the region as anyone. Michael, where do you think we're at right now as you see that Operation Economic Fury is now in play?
13: Yeah, our biggest obstacle, Brian, is the Trump's personal relationships with the leaders of Pakistan, Qatar, and other countries, to include Turkey, Russia, and China. When we look at what Qatar is doing and what Pakistan is doing, they continue to act as mediators, but they always take the side of Iran or Hamas or another terrorist group. And we need to stop that. We're not going to get anywhere. Having Witkoff out there negotiating this is just the wrong person to do it. Rubio should be doing it. Witkoff wants to incentivize a deal. That's not how you do this with a terrorist supporting country or terrorist organizations. And the reason Qatar wants this so bad, Brian, is because Qatar, if the regime falls, the spotlight will go on Qatar as the world's leading state sponsor of terror. It hasn't been designated as that yet, but it is a state sponsor of terror. It funds the Taliban, Hamas. It works as a pass-through for Iranian money to its proxies. And we got to stop dealing with these guys. They're not helping us get anywhere.
2: If we go back to an MOU-type deal and money starts flowing into Iran, terror is back. Look at the gas lines right now in Iran. It's really beginning to take a toll. This is not the time to talk. And like you said, having Radcliffe in there and Rubio seems to make more sense. But you also brought me to what the Supreme Leader said today. What did he say that was significant?
13: Well, this is key because the Supreme Leader today tied the regime's survival to the economy. So this stranglehold that the U.S. is putting on Iran is working. We are letting ships out that we decide to come out of the Strait of Hormuz, and we're doing this circulation, this economic stranglehold on Iran by taking that Venezuelan oil away from Russia, China, and Iran, and then going after countries that act as a bypass for U.S. sanctions on Iran. Today, a bank in the UAE was sanctioned for basically laundering $1.8 billion. And another bank was sanctioned for working as a pass-through to fund Iraqi militias, the proxy militias in Iraq that have been attacking Americans and attacking Israel and Saudi Arabia.
2: What do you think John Ratcliffe was telling Vladimir Putin through emissaries in the 72 hours he left, in the 6 hours he was on the ground in Russia?
13: Well, listen, we're going to take away Iran from, you know, from Russia, right? They have drones going into Ukraine that are working with Russia. We're basically trying to tell Russia, listen, your ability to export oil and work as a bypass for Iranian oil and its illicit back channel sanctions evasion has to stop. That's what he needs to tell Putin. We need to actually go after China. We've selected about 20 companies to sanction, but we haven't done that yet. So everybody's being warned right now, Brian. Russia is a $1.8 trillion economy. Iran is a $400 billion economy when they're both good. Right now, they're not. Russia lost access to that Venezuelan oil. Russia's losing access to Iranian oil. China's losing access to Iranian oil and Venezuelan oil. So hopefully Ratcliffe actually told them, listen, you're going to have to decide whether you want to get to peace in the Ukraine and work with the U.S. or continue to act as a sanctions evasion mechanism for Iran.
2: And they're going to have to decide, are we going to stand up to Russia because they're providing satellite imaging that's getting our guys killed? And they're providing other material to reconfigure their military arsenal over in Iran. If we stand up to them now, I think it'll pay off in the future. Michael, no one knows that better than you. Michael, thanks so much for joining us tonight.
13: Thanks, Brian. If we can't take care of Iran, it sends a wrong message to Russia and China. Iran has to be dealt with. Thanks for having me on, Brian.
2: Right. And if we do, it'll send the right message. There's so much at stake.
13: Absolutely.
2: It's important for this to end the right way. By the way, kind of exciting. Coming up on October 13th, United the States is out. I'm going to have a tour that goes along with it. You get a book with every ticket. It's going to be streamed on Fox Nation. It's a HarperCollins book. Red Bank, New Jersey on the 16th, Westbury on the 17th, then Clearwater over to Jacksonville, back-to-back days. How I'll do the travel, I'll talk about that later. And November 21st, right outside St. Louis, BrianKilmeade.com. See you then. Straight ahead, the golden age of space. Don't move.
16: Fox News, I'm Chris DeMeo. A Massachusetts jury will be back at it next week in the trial of Lindsay Clancy, charged with murdering her three kids.
18: This jury is heading home for the weekend under strict orders not to discuss this case.
16: Fox's Brian Yannis in Plymouth. Clancy, who faces three counts of first-degree murder, claims she was suffering from postpartum depression. Rescue operations continue along the border of China and Nepal after deadly flash floods swept through the area this week.
20: Lakes near Wednesday's glacier collapse get dangerously close to bursting. Rescues have since resumed, but teams are on high alert. In the aftermath of the landslide and flash floods, crews continue to pull survivors.
16: That's Fox's Jeff Paul reporting from London. Officials say hundreds are unaccounted for, including at least 90 Americans. The flash floods have killed nearly 600 people in Nepal. 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
2: Houston, they are back. Remember in April, the four astronauts who blasted off towards the moon, doing a quick lap around the dark side, going further than any other human in history, and we all watched. Well, today, President Trump awarded the Congressional Space Medal of Honor, the highest award the government can give to an astronaut. Well, he handed them out. This is big stuff for the space travelers. And now, 47 wants more Americans to follow in their footsteps. He announced the launching of the United States Space Academy.
27: It's called the U.S. Space Academy. That's a big deal. So you think of West Point and you think of Annapolis and you think of the Air Force Academy and you think of the Coast Guard Academies. Great, they're all great. But we're going to have now a Space Force. We're going to have an academy for what the people in this room love the most.
2: Yep, and the Merchant Marines, too. We're just getting started. Meanwhile, China's trying to play catch-up. Did you see? They just scrubbed their own moon launch and don't even know when they're going to get another shot. They're grounded until at least another year. Sounds like we're kind of mooning them. So with our new Nancy Grace Roman Space Telescope is a go for launch. Once it's floating with the stars, it'll map billions of galaxies, the study of black holes and other things, and life maybe on other planets. Let's see. These missions are keeping us light years ahead of China, and who knows what we learn along the way. President wants to be moonwalking by 2028. That's ahead of schedule, and we have a really good shot to make it happen.
27: America has always been a frontier nation, and space is the highest of all the frontiers. Our manifest destiny is to explore and settle this great unknown, carry forward the light of American liberty into the stars. And Americans were the first in flight, the first in the moon, and will certainly be the first in space, no matter where it is.
2: President really leaning forward. Jared Isaacman, who's doing a fantastic job as NASA administrator, joins us now. Jared, Space Academy, that's big news. When did you guys come up with that?
0: Well, we've been working on it for a couple weeks, but this is all the President of the United States. And I have to tell you, when President Trump came to Houston today, to Johnson Space Center, you're talking about a shot of adrenaline in the arm of the world's most accomplished space agency. I mean, giving the Congressional Space Medal of Honor to the Artemis II crew, getting the entire NASA workforce fired up by everything you just said, returning to the moon, building a moon base, nuclear-powered spacecraft, and then to top it all off, he commissions essentially the United States Space Academy to be the proving ground, the training ground for the pioneers, the educators, the engineers, and scientists of tomorrow. This is an amazing day for NASA.
2: Well, of course, for the Space Force, too, that people thought, wow, what's this about? Now everyone says it's a fantastic idea. So, Jared, tell me also about getting on the moon in 2028. That's ahead of the schedule that you had in mind. Can you get that done?
0: Oh, we're absolutely getting that done. I mean, my first day on the job, the day I was sworn into this role as the NASA administrator, President Trump signed the American Space Superiority Executive Order, the National Space Policy, which directed NASA return to the moon, build the moon base, invest in the next giant leap capabilities that President Trump talked about today, which is your nuclear-powered spaceships. And we immediately went to work on that. We started standardizing the vehicle. We added a new mission. Artemis II was just the opening act. We're launching Artemis III next year in 2027. And then Artemis IV, 2028, is when American astronauts return to the surface of the moon. And while they're there, you're already going to have the infrastructure and early rovers, the first couple rovers, of our moon base.
2: So the way you explained to me in the past, we need that landing vehicle to hook up with the module and then get and land on the moon. And you told Jeff Bezos and Elon Musk, you guys come up with something. How close is the private industry to helping NASA get back to the moon?
0: We can't do it without him. I mean, you know, NASA is certainly playing our part. You've got, I'm here at Kennedy Space Center. You can see the vehicle assembly building behind me. You've got NASA teams working 24/7, stacking the Artemis III rocket, the SLS, getting Orion ready. But we need our partners that are building the suits. That's Axiom Space. We need our partners that are building the landers. That's SpaceX. That's obviously Elon Musk's company, Jeff Bezos' company, Blue Origin. They're both building landers that will not only return astronauts to the surface of the moon, but these are the landers that are going to build the base that's going to put lots of tonnage on the surface of the moon. You're going to have a small city on the South Pole of the moon someday, and our commercial partners play just such a critical role in that.
2: The way it was explained to me, you don't want to depend on Earth for survival. When the astronauts go there, they want to have a place to live there. But have if either one is Elon Musk or Jeff Bezos, either one ahead of the game? Are they close to coming up with and pioneering a lander?
0: They're both working extremely fast against this, and I'll tell you, for the interested public, if you want to be able to assess progress yourself, just watch. They launch rockets a lot. I mean, Blue Origin, they're rebuilding their pad and they're upgrading to a new rocket, but they're going to start launching all the time in January. You got SpaceX getting ready to launch in a matter of weeks. I think you're going to start seeing starships launch on a near weekly cadence going into 2027. That's how you're going to measure progress and know we're on track to get those astronauts to the moon.
2: A great public-private relationship, and they got the right guy in charge. Jared Isaacman, thanks so much for joining us. Very exciting day. Coming up next, sink or swim. Don't move.
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9: 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Simpson with a gun to his head.
14: You guys have got to be strong because you are. 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
26: Can you get someone over here now to 325 Gretna Green? 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
28: Okay, what does he look like?
26: 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Simpson. I think you know his record.
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2: It is time for Sink or Swim. Yes, joining us tonight, Adam Klotz is taking on Chanley Painter. I saw these guys 16 hours ago, and they looked exactly the same. They are here, and they are playing for the Proud American desk mat, a laptop sleeve from the Fox News shop that can be yours, but for you, the winners, you'll get it for free. Are we ready? The first category is Quack of Dawn, and the question sounds like this. Which member of the Trump administration was interrupted during a press conference by their quacking ringtone, RFK Jr. or Judge Jeanine? It looks like both have said RFK.
13: Right?
2: Let's see the tape.
16: I don't know. Autistic. Sorry about that.
2: Congratulations, it is 1-1. How did you know? Were you listening to it, or is that something?
13: He's just like the only guy in America who would have a quacking. Only guy in America.
2: How fantastic is that? All right, next question. We're one and oh. Gratitude is the theme. The question sounds like this. Which Trump administration member owns an arrogant cat that struts over and sits on Marco Rubio's porch? Hegseth or Besant? Hegseth or Besant? Who's cat positive? They both think the Treasury Secretary.
18: Oftentimes I'll get home at night and the cat is just sitting on my porch. To be honest, it's a very arrogant cat.
20: But
18: the cat is on my porch acting like, you know, what are you doing in my house? And it's like, you know, your house is two doors down.
2: The answer, actually, he said Hegseth.
13: Oh.
2: So you're both wrong. Very wrong.
20: Wow, okay.
2: Did you pay attention at all this week? That's a big question. But again, you had the RFK. It's 1-1, 1-0, 1-0. Ready? The category is Father Knows Best. The question sounds like this. Which former presidential candidate said George Washington would be heartsick if he saw the current state of our affairs? Kamala Harris or Hillary Clinton? Paddles up. Ooh, we're going to get a winner here.
13: Yeah, let's figure this out.
2: Let's watch.
22: I think that George Washington would be heartsick over what he is witnessing today.
2: Someone's getting very close to a floor mat. Good job, Adam. All right, the next category is sticker shock. The question sounds like this. Which TDS celebrity said he was shocked when he left New York City and saw a Hillary for prison sticker? Mark Ruffalo or Jon Stewart? Ruffalo or Stewart? Watch.
28: This was 2015. I remember dropping them off at school, and the first bumper sticker I saw was Hillary for president.
13: I should have just copied you, so I won no matter what.
28: Okay.
2: Jon Stewart, ladies and gentlemen, we are tied. I've dreamed about this moment. It is now 2-2.
20: Okay.
2: Tiebreaker. Here we go.
20: Okay.
2: Abdul El-Sayed didn't know the answer to this question when he asked it, how much money does the government spend every year? How much money does the government spend every year? It doesn't look like I have a tape. This looks like just a question.
13: So we just say a number.
2: Say a number. Chanley.
13: $40 trillion.
2: $40 trillion. Who's ever closer wins.
20: $2 trillion.
2: She's a lot closer. It's $7 trillion. Congratulations underappreciating America's economic robustness and you overrating it. Congratulations. You get everything. We're not even going to make you pick. That is it for us tonight. Be sure you watch every single show on the network, especially Sunday at 10 o'clock, because that's when One Nation's on. Stay within yourself, America. I really appreciate you watching. You're going to love the next show. Hannity.
3: Take a pause.
5: In Salisbury, Massachusetts, there's the Guinea Pig Sanctuary. They care for up to 400 rescued guinea pigs every day. Kimmy Smotherman's the director. So why do so many people surrender them?
6: The biggest problem right now is people aren't learning about guinea pigs before they get guinea pigs.
5: They're not the easiest creatures to take care of. 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
6: They need to be out of their cage. 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
5: Kimmy says each creature is unique.
6: We have some that bite. We have some that are very stubborn. We have some that are just like, don't touch me. And we have, you know, the guys, the fatter guys, and they're like, come over here and hold me. But each one of them's different.
5: The sanctuary even has emotional support guinea pigs. Head to guineapigsanctuary.org to find out more. Take pause. 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
7: I'm Gianna Gelosi with your Fox True Crime Minute. More than a dozen Penn State frat brothers were busted for running a complex cocaine trafficking ring out of two separate fraternities that allegedly forced young pledges to cut and bag the drugs that were then sold to students. The Pennsylvania Office of Attorney General says the cocaine was cut and packaged primarily at the Delta Upsilon and Sigma Chi fraternity houses before it was distributed mostly to other Penn State students. Two former students, Agostino Abatiello and Thomas Robinson, are accused of being the main suppliers making regular trips from Philadelphia and New York. Four of those charged are current Penn State students. Nine are alumni. The 14th defendant is the father of a student. He's accused of trying to conceal evidence and obstruct the investigation. Penn State has since suspended Delta Upsilon while it investigates the frat and said Sigma Chi is not recognized by the university and operates outside of its supervision. There's more on this story at foxnews.com or subscribe to the Fox True Crime Podcast. I'm Gianna Gelosi with your Fox True Crime Minute.
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10: A setback for federal prosecutors in a long-delayed 9/11 case. I'm Lee Silicera, Fox News. A military judge has thrown out key confessions from Khalid Sheikh Mohammed, the self-proclaimed mastermind of the attacks. That's according to the New York Post.
12: Ruling his 2007 statements to investigators were not given voluntarily. It comes days after his trial was set for June 2028, nearly 27 years after the attacks that killed almost 3,000 people. Prosecutors say they're reviewing whether to appeal, a move that could delay the case even further, as families of the victims fear Mohammed could die behind bars at the military's Guantanamo Bay prison.
10: Fox's Tom Rigotti. Khalid Sheikh Mohammed was arrested in Pakistan in 2003 and has been held at Guantanamo Bay ever since. President Trump will remember victims of the 9/11 attacks at a service at the Pentagon. The White House says he will not travel to New York City, but pushes back strongly on reports that the decision to avoid New York is because the ceremony would not include a speaking role for the president. Vice President Vance will attend the memorial in New York City, and other administration officials will attend the service in Shanksville, Pennsylvania. The jury in the trial of Lindsay Clancy, the Massachusetts mom accused of killing her three children, will resume deliberations Monday after not reaching a verdict today.
17: The jury spent less than an hour deliberating before they sent their first note to the judge. The judge did not read it aloud, but Lindsay Clancy's attorney, Kevin Reddington, said that they asked to see two pieces of evidence, the two bags of prescription pill medications with two bags of bottles of those pills and the bloody knife that Clancy used in her suicide attempt.
10: Fox's Brian Yenis in Plymouth. If convicted of first-degree murder, Clancy faces life in prison, but jurors have the option to consider lesser charges. The leader of the Seneca Nation criticizing President Trump's decision to rename Lake Ontario Lake America. 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
21: 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And this week, Historic rivals make their push for the playoffs. It's the Red Sox. It's the Yankees. 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
0: This weekend on Fox, Alex Palou and the stars of IndyCar take on the Milwaukee Mile for two races in 2 days. 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
10: New evidence found after an investigation into a deadly workplace accident.
3: A federal report says an inspection contractor found a chemical tank at a Washington State paper mill was not fit for continued service 10 months before it failed in May. The U.S. Chemical Safety Board's update is part of an ongoing investigation into the Longview failure as the federal agency continues looking for the cause of the rupture, which sent caustic liquid blasting through building walls. The board found the contractor recommended internal inspections and shell repairs in July 2025, but that Nippon DynaWave Packaging did not make them. Carmen Roberts, Fox News.
10: President Trump traveled to Johnson Space Center in Houston today to present the Congressional Space Medal to the Artemis II astronauts.
4: In the daring deeds of these heroes, we're reminded that for America, no aim is too high, no journey is too far, no challenge is too tough.
10: Commander Reid Wiseman, pilot Victor Glover, Christina Koch, and Canada's Jeremy Hansen became the first astronauts to travel to the moon in more than half a century. The president also signed an executive order that will create a space academy. Another state cracking down following an uptick in the popularity of electric bikes and scooters.
9: Illinois Governor J.B. Pritzker signed new legislation in the state that establishes more rules and regulations on so-called micro-mobility transportation. The measure set age restrictions on electric bikes and scooters and limits how fast e-bikes can go. For example, some high-speed electric scooters can reach up to 50 miles per hour, but the new regulation will only allow riders to legally go up to 28 miles per hour. The statewide rollout of new rules comes after several recent high-profile crashes involving young riders on e-bikes.
10: Fox's Tom Graham. I'm Lisa LaSera. This is Fox News.
2: And welcome to this special edition of Hannity. And tonight, the jury is still out. 12 Americans in Plymouth, Massachusetts. They are still weighing the fate of admitted child killer Lindsay Clancy. Now, they have five options to consider on the table right now. And that's for each child who was strangled to death in their home by their mother, admittedly. Now, not guilty by lack of criminal responsibility, the insanity defense, guilty of first-degree murder, guilty of second-degree murder, or guilty of manslaughter. Now, coming up, we're going to get legal analysis. Greg Jarrett, Jonathan Turley, Nancy Grace will also discuss Clancy's mental health with Dr. Drew Pinsky. And stay tuned for a debate over this closing statement from the defense. Take a look.
14: I told you in the opening statement that this is a prosecution that has ripped the soul out of this girl. How does this turn into this? How? Because of the damn medicine and the lousy medical care that she got.
2: Well, he didn't mention the soul being ripped out of three children that were killed by their mother, admittedly. Now, Clancy's attorney now says his client is, quote, scared as these jury deliberations now continue. Of course, nothing could compare to the unthinkable fear that Clancy's children, in fact, did feel when they were strangled to death with an exercise band by their own mother. And today, in a puzzling move, the jury asked to see the bloody knife that Clancy later used in a failed attempt to take her own life, along with a bag of empty pill bottles. Here now with more. She is the co-host of Crime Stories, host on Fox One, Nancy Grace. You know, you said something yesterday, and it's true. And you talked about you don't even want to talk about a case like this for a lot of different reasons. And it's like dirt in your mouth when you even talk about it. But yet it has captivated the attention of an entire country, Nancy. I don't know why some cases get to the forefront in people's minds. Often it's because people use a case for political advantage or, you know, to weaponize it politically. There's so many people that are murdered and killed and we don't know their names. I don't know why some become front page news.
1: Now, in the internet age, it's all over social media. I don't know. But there is a horrible aspect to this. Three young children strangled to death, admittedly by their mother. And people don't seem to talk a lot about the kids.
8: I see that I'm going to have to lay out the facts that nobody wants to look at. I don't like it. I'm sure the jury doesn't like it. But I'm not sure, Sean, if you've ever been on the scene of a ligature strangulation. This isn't like a suffocation. This isn't like a manual strangulation. When there is a ligature strangulation, that ligature, such as a stocking, a wire, a cord, an exercise band, is pulled so tightly around the victim's neck that when it's finally removed, the neck is shrunken down like that because of the manual force used to murder those children. Philosophical? You go to a crime scene and find three dead, strangled, ligature strangulation children. Children, one of them, that tried to run from their mother. Children that were put face down so they could not see what was happening to them. Think about it as an adult being forced your face down in the carpet in the basement and strangled dead one by one by one systematically. Philosophical, blame the medical system, blame the doctors. They didn't strangle these children, she did. And the problem is that no one wants to accept a loving mother could do this to their child. So we look for answers. Why? How? Why did she do this? She must be crazy. No. Here's the harsh truth, Sean. The harsh truth is that she planned this. She researched. She planned a Google Apple map to get her husband out of the home as far away as was feasible to give her more time. She even timed it out. How long would he be gone? Then systematically herded the children into the basement and one by one murdered them. Then when he called in the middle of it, watch out, Meryl Streep, because she had the wherewithal to put on an Oscar-winning performance that everything was fine. She murdered them. You don't like it, I don't like it. But jurors have the hard task of facing the truth and the difficult task of not turning away from upsetting, horrible facts. And those are the facts, whether we like it or not. She planned this. Now they've got to do the right thing and hand down a guilty verdict.
1: Let me go through the timeline with you because you are a former prosecutor, but more relevant to me is your own life and how at 19, you're 19 years old and your fiance was murdered and it devastated you. It changed you. You lost weight. You had told me you were down to 80 pounds when you came on my podcast. I wanted to cry for you and I cried for all these victims. I hate it. But the timeline, I think, tells us a lot. She's playing with the kids in the snow. She sends out a picture to the family. She searches online kids. Miralax. I'm not sure what to make of that. She searches for takeout, sends her husband out to CVS. She texts her husband, Patrick, who had been working from the basement home office, wants him to pick up takeout medication. He leaves the house, 5:15, calls from CVS. She calls back, 14-second conversation, what medication to buy. During his absence, and she sent him out, he then strangled the three children with these exercise bands, and their names, they have names, Cora, Dawson, and Callan. Then he returns home, he discovers what had happened, and finds her outside beneath the window, alive, with cuts to her neck and her wrists. She says she tried to commit suicide, 911 called, police arrive, so on and so forth. They try to revive the kids, no luck. My question, what part of that is not premeditation? You're a prosecutor. And the question here is that we discussed last night, the prosecution, it is on them. They must show that there was intent here. Does that timeline give you intent?
8: The timeline absolutely gives intent. And I know, Sean, that this is not popular, what I'm saying. I know I'm going to get a tidal wave of hate. But the reality is, the truth is that she started premeditating this at least at 4 o'clock when she began searching what she wanted to tell her husband to go pick up at the CVS. She began searching a long route. And there is digital forensic proof of this, of how long it would take her husband to go to the 3V restaurant and bring home takeout. Then, amazingly, she actually acts normal on the phone when he calls her with a question, like nothing is wrong. So when does the evil male voice fit in here? What? When? He leaves. He's not gone that long. He calls in the middle of it. So when did the voice take her over? You have to look at this rationally. I want to believe there must be a reason a seemingly loving mother would murder her children. There's got to be a reason that I don't understand, because my whole life I dreamed of having the children. And when Keith was murdered, and we were so happy, we were running away secretly. Our parents didn't know. We were so happy, and it all ended like that. I look for reasons. Why would she do this? I want to believe there's a mental problem, but the facts tell me something else. And we

0: fake suicide attempt, was it real? They're going to look at that knife and go, wow, that's pretty convincing, but you can't get away from the planning. There's also the theory that she tried to kill herself because she had just killed her children and she knew it was wrong. I do not envy this jury, but they must try and render a verdict that speaks the truth.
1: The last thing I'll say, and I said it last night, this is Massachusetts. Massachusetts does not have a single Republican in the House of Representatives, not a single Republican in the U.S. Senate, not one. And their governor just signed a law that allows abortion up until the moment of birth. That is legal in that state now, and nobody seems to be up in arms about it. Up to the, you know, 10 minutes before you're about to give birth, you can have an abortion. That would be called infanticide. Some might be rightly calling it murder. Nancy Grace, thank you. We appreciate it. Now, in case you did miss the trial, here are a few noteworthy facts. First, Lindsay Clancy described her postpartum depression in her diary, which was particularly severe after the birth of her third child. She was prescribed a multitude of medications from doctors to help her recover quickly, adding and dropping meds because of side effects like insomnia. But her psychiatrist saw no signs of psychosis or mania one day before the killings. Still, Clancy's family members were deeply worried about her mental state. Her husband testified that she had heard a man's voice telling her to kill her children. That was during a conversation after the killings. During the trial, a forensic psychiatrist disputed Clancy's mental state, testifying that it was his belief that Clancy knew the difference between right and wrong. And despite her depression, the psychiatrist saw no hard evidence that she, in fact, was experiencing any psychotic break from reality. So how is this being interpreted by a jury? And why did a judge add manslaughter and second-degree murder to the list of possible charge options at the last minute? Here now with analysis, Fox News legal analyst, best-selling author Greg Jarrett, Fox News contributor Jonathan Turley. Jonathan, we'll start with you first. Greg's been with us on this case, and I've been reading your commentary. Can you explain the facts of this case from, or what you perceive? How was the jury taking all of this in? How are they deciphering the prosecution and the defense here?
2: Well, you know, that's a very difficult question to answer because the trial took a surprising turn on the last day. I was actually very complimentary towards the defense. I thought they did an excellent job in creating a clear narrative of past postpartum issues, possible bipolar issues, all the medications. That was a narrative that was complete, and I was critical of the prosecution because I didn't feel they offered a complete narrative. Then it flipped on the last day. The defense closing argument, I thought, was rambling, and I think they lost ground. It's rare that a closing argument can cost you significantly. I think it might have cost the defense significantly. And then the prosecution finally presented a coherent, unified theory. And they said, look, she was depressed, and she was intending to kill herself, but she had resolved to kill the children first. That created the missing sort of narrative. And they also, that prosecutor really took apart the timeline and said, look at all this planning. Look at all of this forethought. This is not someone who is in a command hallucination. This is someone who seems to be planning the murder of three children.
1: All right, Greg, let's get your take on it. And what was your analysis? Why would the jury want to see that knife?
3: Well, the knife may tell them a lot about the true intent of the person wielding the knife against herself, the so-called suicide attempt. Was it really a sharp knife? Was it the kind of knife that would do the job if you wanted it to? They also wanted to see the pills, I think, because, you know, that's really the heart of the defense case, that they want to see how many pills were left in those bottles, how much was taken, what were the prescription dates, do they conflict? Look, I agree with Jonathan. The defense had previously put forth a credible, compelling case for insanity. All of that changed dramatically in the last 2 days of the trial. In rebuttal, those two psychiatrists called by the prosecution blew a huge hole in the defense narrative, testifying that Clancy was trying to con the jury and pretending to be psychotic when her methodical actions prove she was quite sane. And then during closing arguments, I think the defense really stumbled. You played a couple of clips of it.

0: calling Clancy a great mother and blaming prosecutors for ripping out her soul. You know, when a defense attorney says things that are patently absurd, he loses credibility. He squanders his only asset, trust. And saying something offensive can alienate the jury, shifting the trust to the prosecution. And indeed, a female juror was seen wiping away tears during the DA's closing arguments as she was talking about these precious, innocent, dead children. And the gender composition, Sean, may be important. It's true that women certainly have a better understanding of postpartum illness, but that could cut both ways. And there are studies that show females tend to be more pro-prosecution in cases of infanticide. So if I were the prosecutor, I'd be quite comfortable with the final jury composition of 9 women.
1: You know, I know it's a horrible question, and I really, you're both friends of mine, so putting you on the spot is not a nice thing to do, but so I beg your indulgence ahead of time. I already put this to Greg Jarrett, but I got to ask you, Jonathan Turley, how do you see this playing out? And do you agree with Greg and myself that the judge, understanding the complexity of getting a unanimous verdict, that is probably the reason why he offered these 2 other charges to kind of throw the jury a lifeline if they're having trouble rather than end up with a hung jury?
2: You know, Sean, if you had asked me that question before closing arguments, I would have said, and I did say, that I thought that this was going to be a very quick decision in favor of insanity. After those closing arguments, I felt it was now fully in play. And it can turn that quickly because the jury is looking for a narrative that makes sense to them. This is an unthinkable crime. So someone's got to tell them how the unthinkable unfolded. And the defense did not do that when they could have, and the prosecutors did. Now, on that misdemeanor issue, that is the world's worst option. It is true why the defense wanted a compromise verdict as a possibility. But when you put that on the table, the sentence can drive the verdict. So if they are divided, they can look at that manslaughter count, and they could say, well, okay, that's a good compromise. She won't get quite as much time. But the problem is, this isn't some hit-and-run traffic accident. You know, if she was sane, she strangled 3 small children. She's a murderer. And so to call it manslaughter would be a dishonor to not just the legal system, but to those children. Either she was sane or she was not. And so I think the manslaughter count is really deeply disturbing for a lot of people.
1: I count me among them, Jonathan, and I mean in a really deep way. And I know it's a common sentiment that has been expressed online, and the country is captivated by this. But in spite of agreeing with you, why do I think that's where it's going to end up? I don't think it's the right verdict, right, but that's where I think it may end. I think it's their way to thread the needle. Greg, where is it going to end up in your head?
0: Yeah, I suspect the judge assessed the jury is heading for a deadlock. So by providing them with a compromised choice of manslaughter and even murder, too, he improved the chances of avoiding a hung jury mistrial. And a seasoned judge like this one, he's been on the bench 12 years, he can detect how jurors are reacting to the evidence, foresee a potential split, because he notices subtle nonverbal reactions, surprise, anger, even sympathy. And those observations are revealing. And I think that dictated his decision to offer a compromise. I'm not a betting man, but if I were, I'd say the compromise is the judgment here.
1: Greg Jarrett, Jonathan Turley, thank you both for that. All right, coming up, postpartum psychosis. This is now front and center in this Lindsey Clancy murder trial. The FBI psychiatrist that testified in the case challenged Lindsey's claim that a voice ordered her to kill her 3 children. We'll check in with Dr. Drew Pinsky as we continue to break this all down. Straight ahead.
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11: Ohio has one of the key Senate races this year. Republican Senator John Husted is running for re-election. He was appointed after J.D. Vance became vice president. Ohio's former Democratic Senator Sherrod Brown, who lost his seat in 2024, is challenging Husted. Despite more Ohio voters identifying as Republican and President Trump winning the state by double digits, our Fox News survey shows Brown, the Democrat, ahead by 8 points. But another part of the story is party loyalty. While 87% of Republicans support Husted, more Democrats, 97%, back Brown. It's a different story in Ohio's governor's race. Party loyalty is about equal. 9 in 10 Democrats support their candidate, Amy Acton, while 9 in 10 Republicans favor GOP candidate Vivek Ramaswamy. Overall, Ramaswamy has a 2-point edge. I'm Dana Blanton. That's your Poll Parade.
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14: Our paramedics responded to a home in the Hollywood Hills. After a short time, had to pronounce the victim dead.
15: I came because I believe that the nuclear arms race has got to end for the sake of the world.
16: To be a part of the group of people that are supportive of what we are about, namely stopping the nuclear arms race.
17: Count number one, not guilty by reason of insanity. A look of wonder came to the faces of John Hinckley's parents. That's the count charging him with attempting to kill the President of the United States.
18: At the conclusion of tonight's game between the Giants and the Packers, all NFL training facilities will be struck.
19: I'm just very happy the patient is doing as well as he's doing right now.
20: It's very obvious that these capsules were tampered with. It was not an accidental thing. It was not a product defect. It was willful and wanton.
21: News as it happened then, news as it happens now.
12: This is Fox News Talk.
22: 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Yoga may help ease the symptoms of irritable bowel syndrome, also commonly known as IBS. A review of 10 published studies finds people with IBS who practiced yoga had fewer overall digestive symptoms and lower levels of anxiety and depression. Researchers believe yoga's movement, controlled breathing, and mindfulness may help the body's rest and digest response. As stress levels fall, digestion may function more smoothly. While more research is needed to determine the link, the team suggests adding a yoga practice to your routine to help potentially manage the condition. The review appears in the journal Comprehensive Physiology. Worldwide, around 5 to 10% of the population has IBS, and most who have it are under the age of 50, although older adults can suffer too. You can get more details at aboutibs.org. Or for more health news, go to foxnewshealth.com. House Call for Health, I'm Lisa Brady, Fox News.
23: This is a Fox News update. I'm Mike Emanuel in Washington. President Trump announcing a big oil agreement with Venezuela this evening. He says the deal secures more than 65 billion barrels of the South American country's oil reserves. Trump writing about

0: Added on True Social, calling it, quote, the biggest oil deal in world history. It comes nearly 9 months after the U.S. captured President Nicolas Maduro during a military raid in Venezuela. A race against time to find survivors, with the death toll rising following the flooding disaster on the Nepal-China border. Nearly 600 people are confirmed dead. Another 2,500 people remain missing, among them 90 Americans. Rescue crews are still pulling out survivors caked in dark brown mud. The U.S. State Department says so far, 5 Americans have been brought to safety. I'm Mike Emanuel in Washington. Now back to Hannity.
1: All right, at the center of the Lindsey Clancy murder trial is the debate around postpartum psychosis. Now, the defense, they have made it a focal point in their insanity plea, claiming that she suffered from postpartum psychosis and was overly medicated. So, did she actually suffer from this? Well, that's for the jury now to decide, but one FBI psychiatrist cast a lot of doubt on the idea that Lindsey even heard a voice telling her to kill her young children. Listen.
2: Did the defendant tell you that the voice told her where to kill the children?
3: No.
2: Did the voice tell her how to kill the children?
3: No.
2: Did the voice tell her what to use to kill the children?
3: No.
2: Did the voice tell her in what order to kill the children?
3: No.
2: Did the voice tell her where to try to kill herself?
3: No.
2: Did the voice tell her in what way to kill herself?
3: No.
1: All right, here now with more is Chief Medical Officer at the Wellness Company. Our friend Dr. Drew Pinsky is with us. By the way, I had your Loveline partner. I saw him yesterday. You guys, that show was such a hit around the country. Adam is extremely funny, loves you, loved doing the show with you. Look, this is really serious.
4: He told me today. He told me, and
1: did he?
4: I'm seeing you on Monday, and we should have done it together. So here we are.
1: You know what? That's true. But that show was such a hit, and you guys have such chemistry together.
4: Thanks, Sean.
1: So here's what I'm asking. I believe postpartum depression is real.
4: Yeah.
1: I believe that when you have a lot of psychiatric medications, interactions can be severe.
4: Yes.
1: My understanding is there were many that were, in fact, prescribed. However, only 3 in her system, only 1 considered strong, as I understood it. You would know better than me. The fact that she would write down every medication that she took on any given day and did it meticulously, the fact that she's a nurse, she would know about interactions between different medications. I don't know. Did this convince you?
4: Yeah, well, it's hard to say. I mean, obviously, these are casting doubt on her claims of psychosis. But 2 things. Postpartum psychoses are wild. To try to say that the voice talking to them is saying specific things, I've never seen anything like that. The hallucinations, the delusions are always wild. But the other issue in her situation, another way in which the medical system failed her, is that she was not reliable with her medications, it turns out. So that's part of the testimony that was in court. And if that was the case, and she was talking about hurting herself and having horrible symptomatology, she should have been hospitalized psychiatrically right then. And the fact that they didn't, I guarantee you, is because of something like the insurance company. Because she was hospitalized, okay. She got excellent care. Then when she got out, she got very chaotic care. ER doctors were prescribing, nurse practitioners were prescribing. She was complaining bitterly. They should have hospitalized her clearly.
1: Yeah, okay. So every professional, for the most part, that I have spoken to and people that I respect like yourself, Dr. Drew, has said this is extraordinarily rare. There also seems to be the mitigation, premeditation, a lot of thought, where the location was, sending the husband out.
4: Yes.
1: It would tend to, I think, negate the argument that they're trying to make. To me, it's a stretch. Here's the bottom line. It is the burden of the prosecution to prove that she intended to do this.
4: Yes.
1: I feel the burden was met. I'm not asking for your opinion on that part, but I don't know. I find a lot of inconsistencies.
4: Well, let's also remind ourselves, Sean, there's a really deep philosophical question here. When people are violent, there's often a psychiatric reason or a mental health reason or a childhood trauma or a personality disorder or a mania or something. And yet we hold people accountable. The legal standard for unable to know what's right or wrong is very different than the medical standard. And I'm not sure she met that legal standard. And there was one expert witness on part of the prosecution who was really quite good. And he pointed out that postpartum psychoses don't occur suddenly that late usually, and they're not so transient. But there's so many circumstances here that we really don't know what was going on diagnostically because of the chaos in her medical care.
1: You know, I think because of maybe some doubt that was cast, that the judge, I think rightly, I think the judge made the right call in offering the jury other alternatives. It's not just premeditated murder or not criminally responsible, the insanity defense, or not guilty. So those were the three. Now they've added manslaughter and they've added second degree. So I don't know. I think it's probably going to land somewhere around manslaughter. And people online are 100% right in their observation. That's ridiculous. This wasn't manslaughter. I see too much premeditation. It's either she killed the kids, she admits she killed the kids, and they're just trying to say, I don't see the insanity defense working here.
4: I tend to agree with you. And the fact is, I mean, it's very complicated and they've cast all sorts of interesting theories here. But there's nine women on this jury, and we've seen how women are sympathizing with how overwhelming the postpartum can be. But you're right, philosophically or from a moral sensibility standpoint, three children are dead. That needs to have something to account as a result. So just from the standpoint of our moral sensibilities, I think they're going to be a little harsher than we might expect.
1: Dr. Drew, maybe you can explain something that I find inexplicable. You know, Luigi Mangione is a case in point. How is it possible he has all of these female admirers? Now he's apparently kind of, you know, admitting guilty to what he did to Brian Thompson, CEO, United Healthcare. There's a video, boom, shooting him right in the back of the head, a father and a husband. And all these women seem to be attracted to these murderers, these killers, convicted or admitted. And they'll move across the country with their children, and they write letters. They want to have a convicted killer's baby. Yeah. And, you know, so on and so on. I'm like, what the hell is up with these people?
4: Well, I don't want to aim at any particular person, but from a general standpoint, it's character pathology. They sense that they have some special understanding of how he's a special person with special needs, and only I can provide him that, which is total nonsense. It's how women get in abusive relationships, frankly, and they get stuck in them. This is a killer. And this woman is a killer, too, though there are mitigating circumstances, and Clancy's psychosis was transient. She's not the kind of premeditated, cold-blooded killer that Mangione was, but she did such heinous acts here. Three children are dead that we are having difficulty, so to speak, blaming the psychopathology, the inconsistencies in the medical care, even though they may have figured prominently into why this tragedy happened.
1: Yeah. All right, Dr. Drew, look forward to seeing you next week. As always, thank you for being with us. Adam is a trip and smart as hell. He is so smart, wickedly smart. Anyway, thank you, my friend. All right, coming up, the Lindsey Clancy trial has America divided. Is she a cold-blooded killer or a mother failed by her doctors and the pharmaceutical industry? Also, all these internet sleuths and detectives, they are using the case to churn out one crazy conspiracy theory after another. What is wrong with people? You know, these anonymous weirdos in their parents' basement in their underwear, you know, pushing out bile and vitriol every day. That's next.
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12: I'm Frank Lanza with your Fox True Crime Minute. A Massachusetts teenager is being held without bail, accused of murdering his mother and younger brother in an affluent Boston suburb. Prosecutors pointing to unsettling artificial intelligence searches leading up to the crime. Investigators say the 17-year-old fatally attacked his 45-year-old mother and 14-year-old brother inside their Acton home. Middlesex County DA Marion Ryan says the teen allegedly used ChatGPT as well as the internet to write fictional scenarios detailing the murder of his family. Authorities discovering the victims after a tutor couldn't make contact at the house. Police later found the teen 13 miles away, finding him inside his mother's stolen vehicle with items connecting him directly to the scene. He now faces multiple charges, including two counts of murder. 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I'm Frank Lanza with your Fox True Crime Minute.
13: 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It's the Red Sox. 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
18: 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Four to the gold medal. This impossible dream comes true.
19: The jury took less than 2 hours to reach its verdict. Remarkably fast when you consider they had 33 separate murders to consider.
20: I can't say at this moment what other nations will not go to the Summer Olympics in Moscow. Ours will not go.
21: I aim to try and tap that great American spirit that opened up this completely undeveloped continent from coast to coast and made it a great nation.
22: This individual, Mr. Chapman, came up behind him and called to him Mr. Lenin, and then in a combat stance, he emptied the Charter Arms 38 caliber gun that he had with him and shot John Lennon.
16: News as it happened, news as it happens.
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1: All right, the murder trial of Lindsay Clancy is now dividing America and has sparked fierce debate over whether she should be viewed as a cold-blooded killer or a mother out of her mind suffering from a severe mental illness. Now, pro-Clancy protesters, they have been gathering outside the courthouse, with some even praising, quote, the bravery of the admitted child killer. Of course, with cameras rolling inside the courtroom, every detail of this trial is being dissected online. And so it's no surprise that, you know, these bizarre, crazy conspiracy theories, they are circulating, including that, you know, some that could impact the very real concern about the stigma surrounding postpartum depression nationwide. Here with reaction, Fox News contributor Kaylee McGee White, along with Republican strategist Tiffany Smiley. All right. You two got into it earlier in the week. I did take note of that. And Tiffany, you're getting hammered because you want this to be a much broader discussion about mental health and psychiatric medicine and the pharmaceutical industry. And I don't blame you for wanting to expand the debate, and I'm not being critical of it, but I want to look at this actual case. And we have gone over in great detail what I believe to be premeditated acts of this woman before she killed her kids. And that does not, in my mind, that is not compatible with the story that we're being told by the defense. How do you justify sending the husband out? How do you justify looking at the things she was looking at online? How do you justify, she's a nurse and knows about interacting drugs and would chronicle every drug she was taking every day? Explain that.
23: Yeah, there's no excuse. And it is awful. This is terrible. I hate that it takes a tragedy like this and three beautiful souls gone from the face of the earth forever because of a failure in our system. And that's truly where I see this. I'm a former triage nurse. I worked on the triage floor. And Sean, majority of Americans would be shocked if they understood what we dealt with on a daily basis. Okay, that was 15 years ago. Our hospitals are overwhelmed. Our mental health care providers are overwhelmed. We are now in a system that pushes and peddles drugs. And I love what your former guest brought up. He talked about our healthcare system and perhaps the failure of it in this case. I think that we have to have this broader conversation because it's easy to run to our corners and pick sides and let emotions get in the way. At the end of the day, we need to know, we need answers to these questions. We need to know why she wasn't listening to what you're saying, Tiffany. What's that?
1: You said at the beginning of your commentary, no excuse. I would say, yeah, there is none, full stop. You know, either she knew what she was doing by sending her husband away, looking up those things on the internet, or she didn't. It seems premeditated to me. And people,
23: here's the thing,
1: you know, they are talking too much about the healthcare system, the pharmaceutical industry, and too little about three kids that are dead.
23: Well, Sean, let's make sure that this never happens again. So how do we do that? We need to understand more about postpartum depression. What I do know is that it can get worse with each child. This was her third child. Clearly, she was reaching out and sharing some of these thoughts that she was having. Did she have these sort of thoughts with her first child and was sort of dismissed? You know, there can be a lot of shame around it. I know I'm taking a lot of heat on social media, but I'm also getting a lot of messages from women who are saying, thank you for offering a different perspective. Thank you for being a voice that's actually saying that something needs to change because this can never happen again.
1: All right, Kaylee, let's get your take.
0: So to be clear, Lindsay Clancy was never diagnosed with postpartum depression or with postpartum psychosis. That is a claim that has been retroactively applied to this case by her defense. And we are doing a massive disservice to women by broadening out this conversation to postpartum care and by making this case, and Lindsay Clancy in particular, the symbol for that. Look, I had a baby last year. I just went through postpartum. And yes, there were many days where I did feel overwhelmed and I had to ask for help. But it is because I have so much compassion for women who have struggled far more than I ever did during the postpartum period, that I want Lindsay Clancy to be sentenced for murder and that I want her to go to prison for the rest of her life. I cannot imagine anything more stigmatizing than the suggestion that we as moms should find anything relatable about a woman who is claiming to have lost control of herself to the point where she committed the most heinous crime imaginable. Because the implication there is that any of us moms, if we're having a really bad hormonally day, maybe we just devolve into mental collapse and even potentially violence as well. So I reject making this a larger conversation about postpartum care. And instead of making that Lindsay Clancy the face of this, what we should actually do is we should make the millions of women who managed to overcome those issues, who managed to engage with the medical system responsibly, and who perhaps most importantly managed to still find ways to sacrifice themselves mentally, bodily, and emotionally for their children the right way. They should be the face of that conversation because we are not all Lindsay Clancy. We're actually better than Lindsay Clancy, and it's okay to say that.
1: You want to respond, Tiffany?
23: Yeah, this actually is so much more than just Lindsay Clancy. This is about women who do struggle. This is about a medical system that has failed us in many regards. You know, I was actually working as a triage nurse when Obamacare came down and they said, you're going to have to see more patients in less time. This is so much more, you know, I understand what you're saying. But if we're not willing to have a broader conversation, then this perhaps could happen again. Are we okay with that? The only way to fix this is to understand where she fell through the cracks. Perhaps her caregivers weren't listening to her.
1: Right.
23: She should have been institutionalized. This should never happen.
1: Hold on. Kaylee, you get
0: Lindsay
1: the final
0: Clancy
1: word.
0: Lindsay Clancy had... Lindsey Clancy had access to 15 of the very best psychiatrists and doctors in the country. What she did not lack was access to the healthcare system. And if we do want to talk about ways in which the healthcare system has failed, then you also have to understand that an important part of that argument is that we as individuals have a responsibility ourselves to be active participants in our care. There is plenty of evidence that suggests that
23: she wasn't in her right seat and not mind, and that's what happens in postpartum depression, and that's why the people that are around you do matter. And sometimes you have to lean on the healthcare system if you don't have the right support around you. That's the issue that needs to be discussed.
1: I can weigh in on this, Tiffany, in this sense. All my sisters are nurses, and two of them were in the emergency room like you and worked in triage, and I have grown up with this in my life. However, are people responsible for their own behavior? Did the prosecution meet the standard that proves that intent was present? And was there premeditation? All of that is the legal side of it. I appreciate both of you. Thank you for being with us. And coming up, more on the Lindsey Clancy trial. The verdict is still out, but Hollywood already reportedly plotting big projects inspired by the woman who killed her three kids. Does that mean she'll get paid for her story? We have the details when we return.
2: She's built a career taking on the toughest cases. Now, criminal defense attorney Donna Rotuno steps out of the courtroom and into the headlines, breaking down the biggest crime stories shocking the nation.
8: We're hearing reports that the shower was full of blood, there was blood on the curtains.
2: 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This is Crime and Justice with Donna Rotuno. 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
18: 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This impossible dream comes true.
19: The jury took less than 2 hours to reach its verdict. Remarkably fast when you consider they had 33 separate murders to consider.
20: I can't say at this moment what other nations will not go to the Summer Olympics in Moscow. Ours will not go.
21: I aim to try and tap that great American spirit that opened up this completely undeveloped continent from coast to coast and made it a great nation.
22: This individual, Mr. Chapman, came up behind him and called to him Mr. Lenin, and then in a combat stance, he emptied the Charter Arms 38 caliber gun that he had with him and shot John Lennon.
16: News as it happened. News as it happens.
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1: And tonight we are still awaiting a verdict in the Lindsey Clancy murder trial, but Hollywood, believe it or not, shouldn't be shocking. They are already looking to capitalize. According to reports, numerous studios, streamers are interested in bringing the story and trial now to the big screen. No deals have been made officially yet. Here now to weigh in, Green Beret combat veteran, former Virginia delegate Nick Freitas is with us, and the host of the Isabel Brown Show, Isabel Brown. Oh, okay. Does that mean at the end of this whole thing that the mother that admits to murdering her three children is going to get a payday, Isabel?
3: I sure hope not, Sean, but what an unbelievable slap in the face, not just to the American judicial system, which we hope will pursue real justice for these three innocent children whose lives were robbed far too soon, instead of social justice. It's also, as the guest in your previous segment just pointed out, a huge slap in the face to women who experience the actual devastation of postpartum depression. This has turned into a media circus unlike anything we've ever seen for a trial in modern history. And honestly, as a young mother, has just stunned and amazed me day in and day out the last several weeks, how much American women have lost touch with the reality that our babies' lives are sacred and they are worthy of our protection.
1: You know, Nick, I really have very strong feelings that the prosecution, the burden was on them to prove intent. And if they prove intent, then the answer from the jury should be guilty, murder, first degree. But I do not suspect they're going to come back with that. That's frustrating, but I don't think the judge made a wrong call in offering them other options and put them on the table.
4: Yeah, I'm not sure. You know, it's interesting when we mention Hollywood and all of this, because I wonder how much of this has to do with just culture in general, where we're at a point right now where there's like zero accountability, zero personal accountability. And Isabel nailed it. Like, my wife had three kids when I was doing a 9-month combat tour in Iraq. We lived more than 800 miles away from any family. She had to manage all of this stuff. And I'm so sick of this idea that we're elevating someone like Lindsay Clancy, who systematically strangled three of her children, when you have literally millions of other mothers out there that have gone through difficult times, that have gone through postpartum depression, that have done all of that and yet have persevered and done incredible things to protect their families, to raise their children, to love their children. But no. Hollywood wants this, because this is the sort of garbage that the culture has been pushing.
1: You know, Isabel, I do believe postpartum is real. I really do. But I don't believe they were able to prove postpartum psychosis. That, to me, is problematic for the defense. Your thoughts?
3: Hugely important, Sean, and I actually think what you just said might go unnoticed, but you said that the prosecution and the defense in this case are having to prove whether or not Lindsay Clancy had postpartum psychosis. The reason for that is because never once in this journey of seeking numerous pharmaceuticals, of dealing with numerous different mental health challenges, of recovering from birth and dealing with the annual postpartum journey that a woman has to go through in having a baby, never once was she diagnosed with either postpartum depression or postpartum psychosis. That term, postpartum psychosis, didn't even come up until after she had hired legal counsel following the arrest of the killing of her children. So it's wildly inappropriate to me that now it's being used as a buzzword online, and certainly to silence any sort of legitimate conversation about the validity of the facts of this trial. Oh. But I sure hope that the jury can tune out the noise of what's happening on the internet and really focus on the facts of this case, that this was a mother who had premeditated actions, sent her husband out of the home, and strangled her three children methodically, individually, one by one, to death until they passed away.
1: All right, Isabel, you get the last word tonight. Thank you. Nick, thank you as well. And coming up, we have more Hannity straight ahead.
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1: 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Thank you for being with us. 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Guess what? In the meantime, let not your heart be troubled. Greg Gutfeld, he's next. 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
0: A huge deal. I'm Deborah Valentine, Fox News. President Trump announcing a new U.S. oil deal with Venezuela. Fox's Mike Emanuel in Washington has the latest details on this new agreement.
8: President Trump announcing a big oil agreement with Venezuela. He says the deal secures more than 65 billion barrels of the South American country's oil reserves. Trump writing about it on Truth Social, calling it, quote, the biggest oil deal in world history. It comes nearly 9 months after the U.S. captured President Nicolas Maduro during a military raid in Venezuela.
0: The announcement comes as tensions with Iran continue to drive up oil and gas prices, the conflict reaching the six-month mark on Friday. U.S. Marines and sailors have intercepted and boarded a vessel in the Western Hemisphere, removing several people and safely escorting them to Ecuador. The vessel was then sunk. U.S. officials say the operation disrupted a key trafficking route. It also dealt a major blow to a narco-terrorist network working with Ecuadorian partners. Rescue operations continue along the border of China and Nepal after a deadly flash flood swept the area. Fox's Jeff Paul has details from London.
12: Authorities in Nepal warning locals to get back and turn around that a flood is coming. That's the reality on the ground as officials fear an already devastated region could get hit again. Recovery operations in both China and Nepal suspended for hours as lakes near Wednesday's glacier collapse get dangerously close to bursting. Rescues have since resumed, but teams are on high alert. In the aftermath of the landslide and flash floods, crews continue to pull survivors.
0: Officials say there are still hundreds of people that are unaccounted for, including at least 90 Americans. 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
0: A Massachusetts jury is sent home for the weekend as the court awaits a verdict in the trial of Lindsay Clancy, charged with triple murder in the strangulation death of her three young children. Fox's Brian Yenis has details from Plymouth.
26: This jury is heading home for the weekend under strict orders not to discuss this case. After court, I asked defense attorney Kevin Reddington whether he thinks this jury should have been sequestered until reaching a verdict.
27: No, it takes them away from their family. They have lives too, you know. I mean, and I have no reason to believe that they don't listen to the judge and listen to his instructions.
26: The jury sent its first note today, less than an hour into deliberations, asking to see evidence. Two bags of prescription pill bottles found in the home and the bloody knife Lindsay Clancy used in her suicide attempt.
0: Clancy's defense says her suicide attempt is proof Clancy had postpartum depression. The prosecution says her attempt was staged. President Trump campaigning for Senate candidate and Attorney General Ken Paxton of Texas ahead of the midterm elections. Fox's Jackie Heinrich reports from the White House.
7: When Trump's on the ballot, they win. When he's out of the ballot, the people don't go to vote. I'm asking the people to get out and vote. Pretend I'm on the ballot.
10: Republicans need to get out the vote to hold on to congressional majorities. But the other key to stunting Democrat dreams of investigations and possible impeachment is a big cash infusion. In Houston, President Trump headlined an RNC fundraiser, reportedly charging $88,000 for photo ops and $10,000 to get in the door. And while President Trump recently dipped into his war chest to clear Senator Darlene Graham's primary contest, the New York Times reports Republicans are now hoping for an even greater level of support for Mr. Paxton after Fox Power Rankings downgraded the Senate race from lean Republican to a toss-up.
0: Democrats are trying to flip the seat as the gap between Tallarico and Paxton is small. I'm Deborah Valentine. This is Fox News.
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29: Hello and welcome to this episode of Kennedy Saves the World. Dolly Parton has left us. That is so sad. It's so sad because here's a woman who has been so vibrant, such an incredible performer. And one of the things that I always marvel at, especially when singers get into their 80s, you know, we went and saw The Who last year, and Roger Daltrey's voice sounded absolutely incredible. And, you know, this was after quite a few years of his upper register kind of faltering. And I have always said that, you know, with the technology that we have now, there are people in their 70s and 80s who are really thriving because of, you know, medications and supplements and peptides and red light therapy and hyperbaric chambers and God knows what else. And Dolly Parton was one of those people who never faltered. And, it, you know, every year she was always a very tireless worker and entertainer. And, you know, she was here at Fox numerous times giving these really funny, intelligent, quick-witted interviews and, you know, always kind of looked the same. And I remember watching an interview with her in the 80s. And it was on an afternoon talk show. And she said, yeah, I wear wigs. Of course I wear wigs. And she goes, do you know why? She's like, do you know how long it would take me? She's like, I have plenty of hair. She goes, do you know how long it would take me to do my hair? She goes, when I put a wig on, I'm ready in 20 minutes. And I was like, damn, that's smart. And she looks exactly the way she wants to look. And that is, people have been trying to figure out and pin down exactly what it was about Dolly Parton that made everyone love her. Because, you know, she was one of those people who was so driven and so driven by the context and surroundings in her childhood that acted as a launching pad, which is so contrary to where we find ourselves in society now, which is, you know, an era of victimhood and constant grievances. And you contrast someone like Dolly Parton, who grew up, her dad was an illiterate sharecropper and tobacco farmer. Her dad had to pay the doctor who came and delivered Dolly Parton when she was born, paid him with a sack of cornmeal because they didn't have any money. She was the fourth of 12. So she had 11 siblings and, you know, lots of hand-me-downs. And she said that, you know, where she grew up in that single bedroom log cabin, like, she wanted to be pretty. She visualized a life for herself. And so she took that as motivation. And when, you know, it was very evident very early on, she started singing in church when she was six. When she was 13, she recorded her first single and she performed at the Grand Ole Opry for the first time at 13 years old. She was introduced by Johnny Cash and did such a phenomenal job. She was called out for three encores. So it was very clear that she had the talent. And once she coupled that talent with this hard work and to exceed her upbringing, she was really unstoppable. And that created an authenticity that not only showed in her songwriting and her performing abilities, but also in her aesthetic. And, you know, it's not just how you look, but she had a wonderful quote: "I want to be remembered not for my looks, but for my books." And so, and it was the remarkable, authentic combination of that amazing aesthetic that people were so drawn to and fascinated by, and that she was so unapologetic for. You know, she was the one who called herself Backwoods Barbie. And she was like, she completely owned it and embraced it. And, you know, it's like, you can never ridicule someone like that who is so confident in who they are and knows exactly who they are. Because people who make fun of the way other people look, that is mostly coming from a place of insecurity. And they wish they had that kind of confidence in how they looked and the aesthetic that they put together. And that was a source of fascination. And it was the talent. And, you know, a lot of people have talent. There are a lot of talented people in the world who really try to get by just on the talent alone and feel that they are owed something because they are talented. And Dolly Parton was one of those people who wrote songs like an untalented person. She wrote songs like someone who was tone deaf, even though she had an angelic voice and, you know, a charismatic performing style. But she wrote so judiciously that, you know, that's why she was such a prolific songwriter and entertainer, because she kept going back to it. And it was the combination of those things in addition to being a philanthropist. So, and one of the things that people have touched on since her passing a few days ago was the Imagination Library. And she started that, and Travis Kelce and Taylor Swift actually donated $2 million to her Imagination Library on their wedding day, which I thought was pretty cool. She started that so kids from birth to 5 years would get a free book every month. A free book in good condition, mailed to them free of charge. It didn't matter if you didn't have any money. She wanted to make sure that any kid who wanted to hear stories, who wanted to learn how to read, had access to that, because her father was illiterate. He was unable to read and write. And she wanted to make sure that, you know, kids growing up where she grew up, in Tennessee, in the heart of the Smokies. We used to go visit my grandmother for weeks at a time in southern Indiana in the summer. And we would see commercials for Dollywood every day. And I wanted to go to Dollywood so bad when I was a kid. And that was another thing that she created for other people who didn't have a lot of access to big amusement parks. And so she created an amusement park where kids who were underserved and kids who lived in the lap of luxury could go and have the time of their lives. So that was part of it. But, you know, back to this talent, because a lot of the focus, of course, is on I Will Always Love You. And I remember when The Bodyguard came out. That was the same year I started at MTV. And, you know, we, in that first year, played so many Whitney Houston videos from The Bodyguard soundtrack. And that was the one who solidified Whitney Houston as a legend. You know, that is a song that when you hear Whitney Houston's version, it gives you chills. And then you hear Dolly Parton's version, and it's almost a totally different song. And then you learn the story of why she wrote that song. It was for Porter Wagoner. He was the guy who gave her her start on TV. He was the guy who didn't want her to leave and ended up suing her for millions of dollars because, you know, she knew she had to go on her own as a solo artist and launch her own career. outside of his shadow. They recorded songs together for years and had a very successful string of duets. She wrote "I Will Always Love You" for Porter Wagoner and then performed it on his show in front of Porter Wagoner. And reportedly, she played it for him. She was like, "You got to hear the song I wrote." And he was in tears. And he was like, "That's the best song you've ever written. I can no longer keep you here. You have earned your way off of my show. Go be successful." And she was. The crazy thing about that, and maybe you have heard that in the days since her passing, but it's one of those facts of her life that I keep going back to and pondering. And she wrote

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18: 5 seconds to the gold medal. Four to the gold medal. This impossible dream comes true.
19: The jury took less than 2 hours to reach its verdict. Remarkably fast when you consider they had 33 separate murders to consider.
20: I can't say at this moment what other nations will not go to the Summer Olympics in Moscow. Ours will not go.
21: I aim to try and tap that great American spirit that opened up this completely undeveloped continent from coast to coast and made it a great nation.
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23: News as it happened. 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
24: Saving you money, I'm Hillary Barsky. 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If the person you speak with offers a settlement that's still too high, call back another day to see if a different representative will offer a lower amount. 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

0: One of the things that I loved, and I pointed this out in the Daily Mail, was, you know, when she passed, and we found this out around 2 o'clock, I was on America Reports with Sandra Smith and John Roberts. And, you know, we talked about Dolly for the entire 2 o'clock hour. And the president released a statement on social media, you know, really praising Dolly Parton, you know, saying that she's one of a kind and the flags will be flown at half staff for 1 week in honor of Dolly Parton. And there will never be another person like her. So the first thing I thought was, since White Stripes covered Jolene, I was like, I wonder what Jack White posted about Dolly Parton. And it was a picture of a black and white picture of a younger Dolly Parton. And the caption was instant sainthood, because he loved her so much. And he is an amazing songwriter. And he is an incredible performer. His politics kind of suck. And he hates President Trump with a blinding passion. He hates Trump so much that, you know, it's like, The two of them are at such odds politically. I just assumed there was no way they were going to effusively praise the same person. But that's what was so incredible about Dolly Parton, is no matter what subculture, no matter what community, no matter your generation, wherever you find yourself, whatever you inhabit, Dolly Parton was one of those people you look up to with so much respect and so much joy. And, you know, anyone who performed with her, and the number of people who've posted, like Nikki Sixx from Motley Crue posting with Dolly Parton, and just the smile on both of their faces. Dolly Parton performing Stairway to Heaven. That was one of the ones that I retweeted during the week. She brought everyone so much joy. And it's like, you would be hard pressed to find someone who has that kind of an emotional impact and imprint on that number of people. And Dolly Parton was so important to so many. And that's what makes her loss so much more difficult, is we need someone like that now more than ever. And there were people who tried to goad her into saying mean things about Trump. And she was like, I pray for him. I pray for the president of the United States. You know, he's leading this country. I want him to do well. And, you know, it's something that stops people who hate the president in their tracks, because they cannot fathom that anyone would say anything but horrific things about the president. And it just makes you think. It makes you think about her humility and her grace and the power of prayer, and the love that someone like that has for other human beings. And maybe that's growing up in a more humble setting, because you contrast someone like Dolly Parton with someone like Prince Harry, who grew up with everything and every privilege and attention and access and deference and houses, and how he has turned into a whining sack of shit who has thrown his own family under the bus. I know he's moved back to England with that harpy wife of his to try and get back in the king's good graces. But, you know, look at the difference between them, and look at what Dolly Parton has done with her life. And someone like Prince Harry can only spend his life whining and whinging and complaining. And I don't think it is a generational thing. You know, it's like, if the DSA had gotten a hold of Dolly Parton, you know, they would try to convince her that she is entitled to emotional and economic reparations, and that she is a victim, and she never lived her life like she was a victim. And that is what is so attractive about her, that and her giant boobies. She will be so deeply missed. But, you know, it's like, spend the rest of the week listening to her music and thinking about her songs and her songwriting process. And, you know, as human beings, we all possess different levels of creativity. And it's a nice moment to kind of ponder, what is your creativity? What can you tap into? Don't compare yourself to anyone else, but just find that creative valve and be inspired by her and open it for yourself and see what happens in your life and with the people you are surrounded by.
1: Remember to follow Kennedy Saves the World on Apple, Spotify, and YouTube so you never miss an episode. More of Kennedy Saves the World after this.
2: This is House Call for Health. Today we're talking about dengue fever, not because of a specific outbreak, but to highlight the risk. The Mayo Clinic describes it as an illness from mosquito bites, most often found in tropical and subtropical areas of the world, like the Caribbean, Latin and South America, Southeast Asia, and the Pacific Islands. And while it's more common in those areas, there are cases in Europe and the United States. With a mild case, you might get a fever and flu-like symptoms, including headache, muscle or joint pain, upset stomach, vomiting, swollen glands, and a rash. But a worse version, called dengue hemorrhagic fever, can cause a sudden drop in blood pressure, bleeding, and even death. You can get a vaccine for it. It's two shots a few months apart. But the World Health Organization says the vaccine alone won't lower the number of cases where it's most common, suggesting people also need to prevent mosquito bites and manage mosquito populations. For more health news, go to foxnewshealth.com. House Call for Health. I'm Lisa Brady, Fox News.
3: I'm Frank Lanza with your Fox True Crime Minute. A Massachusetts teenager is being held without bail, accused of murdering his mother and younger brother in an affluent Boston suburb. Prosecutors pointing to unsettling artificial intelligence searches leading up to the crime. Investigators say the 17-year-old fatally attacked his 45-year-old mother and 14-year-old brother inside their Acton home. Middlesex County DA Marion Ryan says the teen allegedly used ChatGPT as well as the internet to write fictional scenarios detailing the murder of his family. Authorities discovering the victims after a tutor couldn't make contact at the house. Police later found the teen 13 miles away, finding him inside his mother's stolen vehicle with items connecting him directly to the scene. He now faces multiple charges, including two counts of murder. 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I'm Frank Lanza with your Fox True Crime Minute.
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1: Fox News, I'm Deborah Valentine. President Donald Trump announcing on Truth Social the U.S. has entered into an agreement with Venezuela to take control of 65 billion barrels of the South American country's oil reserves.
9: Trump writing about it on Truth Social, calling it, quote, the biggest oil deal in world history.
1: Fox's Mike Emanuel, the agreement nearly 9 months after the U.S. captured the Venezuelan dictator Nicolas Maduro. Jurors resumed deliberations Monday in the triple murder trial of Lindsay Clancy in Massachusetts. Fox's Brian Yenis reports from Plymouth.
10: The jury sent its first note today, less than an hour into deliberations, asking to see evidence. Two bags of prescription pill bottles found in the home and the bloody knife Lindsay Clancy used in her suicide attempt.
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12: Yes.

0: Jimmy and I have both separately been to God's country.
1: Have
0: you
1: we
0: go
1: ever.
0: First.
1: Well, I was actually in Chicago, which at times feels godless. It feels like God might have sold. But downtown Chicago, I was telling you, it's off the air, still has the fastball.
0: Okay.
1: The food is there. Wrigley Field is gorgeous.
0: It's one of the best food cities in the country.
1: Yeah, Chicago is. When you see people on the sidewalk who have cellulite in the front, you go, like, this is a good eating town. You know what I mean?
0: Is that like a cellulite in the back?
1: Yeah, they have all kinds of things going on. The phrase
0: is that
1: I use,
0: circus fat?
1: Circus fat! They have circus fats in Chicago! I love a circus fat, because you know what it is? If you live on top of a Great Lake and it gets as cold as it does, yeah. You can eat.
0: Yeah.
1: Okay, you got the Bears. The Bears are leaving now. You're going to stress eat. I love Chicago. Yeah. It's my kind of town.
0: They did screw up with the Bears, though.
1: Yeah, well, this is the deal. Okay. They gave $2.5 billion to illegal immigrants in that city, but they didn't have $500 million for the Bears. Mm. Now, granted, the illegal immigrants had more yards rushing at the border. If we're going to be technical, okay. But the point, hey Jimmy. But the point is, yes, they were an institution.
0: Yeah,
1: they are the fabric of that society.
0: Absolutely.
1: And the fact that they might be in Hammond, Indiana.
0: Mm-hmm.
1: Boo. Like, I
0: was in Indiana this weekend.
1: I love it, but the Bears shouldn't be there with you.
0: I was in southern Indiana, a totally different kind of Indiana.
1: Oh, the good stuff.
0: It was great. That truly is God's country. Like, I love being, that's where my family's from. Like,
1: yes.
0: That is part of my ancestral being. And I love being there so much. I love the smell of cornfields and fertilizer and the sound of bugs and crickets. And
1: it's real.
0: It is. And then we saw these stock car races, quarter-mile dirt track Saturday night.
1: I love those.
0: We had such great time. So we dropped Pele off at college. And it's really funny because obviously we're thinking about Lincoln a lot because this is your first
1: Friday. We're taking him Friday.
0: Yeah. So it is a lot like having a baby because you buy way too much stuff.
1: Yeah, yeah.
0: And you want to be super prepared and you overbuy in order to, like, deck out the dorm room. And there are so many, like, reels and videos showing you what you need. And there's a lot of stuff that you need. And then you realize at the end of the year, you didn't need probably like 60, 70% of it.
1: Yes.
0: So, and it's, so this is Pele's fourth move in, and it's like having a fourth kid. It's like, yeah, you're good. When you need some trash bags. And,
1: like,
0: we went to Walmart and I was like, all right, toilet paper, Neosporin, Aleve, toothpaste, you're good.
1: You got him, kid. Go get him.
0: Whereas before, it's like, okay, we need an over-the-door drying rack. We need a backpack for laundry. We need 15 kinds of fabric softener. And it's like, nope, you get Tide Pods and a high five.
1: Oh, my God. We're doing this right now. He has no idea. Like, this is an Oregon Trail right now.
0: Yeah, but Jenny is so good at all of that stuff.
1: But you know what I think a part of it is, too, probably in the beginning, because you are sending them out on your own, you just want to make sure they're in a position to succeed. It's like your way of showing them you care.
0: Yeah.
1: Okay? And I think what you're saying is by the fourth year, you don't. Like a fourth kid.
0: No, but you want to make sure you have, like,
1: I know. You realize
0: and it really
1: how
0: is like a first baby because you don't know you're expecting.
1: No, I agree with all that. So we're doing the same thing. I'm actually making him a box right now. Of like black ops things that I should give him. I don't even mean like condoms. I mean like backup sunglasses, like a cigar cutter, like certain things for certain situations.
0: Yeah.
1: Okay? But I'm working on that right now as we speak. Jenny is doing what you did, which is, the airlift.
0: Yes.
1: Okay? And it's there's the parachute and everything, and we're excited for it. But I will tell you this. As the dad of one kid, you know the story. We don't have two. Okay. Listen, man, if you knew what my life was looked like in the aughts, I either have one kid or I have 73. And they all have stripper moms who probably aren't even alive at this point. Yeah. I mean, listen, I'm not wearing this members only jacket.
0: Thoughts and prayers.
1: Yeah, thank you. Mm-hmm. But I believe you were saying.
0: So you have one kid.
1: And he's getting ready to go away to college. And there is a lot of sentiment attached to that for me.
0: It is a cavalcade of different emotions at different times. And it's like, we've obviously done something right. But you cannot believe how it feels. It's almost impossible to express.
1: And I've been there. I was there for all of it, but I feel like I was there for none of it.
0: Yeah.
1: You know what I'm saying? And you know how much I hang out with Lincoln.
0: You've always said that, though. Like, that's the thing that is so, like, it's sweet about you. Like, it's a really funny thing because you are such a hands-on, in-the-moment dad. Like, excited for every moment of you're not, like, a deadbeat.
1: No.
0: Who's now kind of checking back in. Like, you're

0: in it. Like, you were the in it dad.
1: Yeah.
0: And, God, and, any kid to have Lincoln's childhood, so enviable.
1: Yeah, he did. And that's why I don't think I should have to pay him back any of this money. I'm kidding. Come on, man. I miss a parlay. You haven't missed a parlay before? I mean, what do we know? But it's true. And I've very much been involved. But the point you just made, though, about how it's hard to articulate what these emotions are, because I am so simultaneously, I've never been happy for a person because I see it on him. He needs to evolve. He needs to go out, be on his own, do his thing, and you raise him for this.
0: Yes.
1: But there's this other selfish part of you that just wants him around, so there's that. But then in between all of that is, there is a daily burden of production as a creative person. You have to host a radio show, you have to write a TV show, you have to do all of this, and you have to do it in that headspace, you know, that organic place it comes from that makes it good.
0: Mm-hmm.
1: But if you don't feel like yourself, I do find it to be challenging. So the one selfish thing I'm really looking forward to is making peace with whatever this is and pouring all of this sadness into something creative.
0: That's great. That's how, like, you are such a high energy, high productive person.
1: Mm-hmm.
0: Like, that's actually a good thing for you.
1: That's what you got to do. You got to challenge it into something, because you always create anything you create that's good. It usually comes from a place of a powerful emotion. Mm-hmm. Whether you're sad or whatever, it's a, you know, revenge haircut, which I clearly need, you know, something like that. Okay. So I am looking forward to a really incredibly productive fall. Like, I could see myself getting down to 265. Okay, maybe, with any luck.
0: Really?
1: You don't think I could pull it off?
0: No, are you really above 265?
1: No, I'm kidding.
0: Oh, okay. I was like, that sounds heavy.
1: Not. I might be 245 right now.
0: Okay.
1: I mean,
0: you're tall. That's reasonable.
1: I have 2 weeks.
0: Are you husky?
1: I have 2 weeks left of, or 1 week left of fat TV. I call it fat TV. Now this works. Between Christmas and New Year's and the week before Labor Day, I am always doing fat TV. Now, I'm not telling you I'm ever on TV as like Ariana Grande, like I'm skinny. But fat TV to me is, I never knowingly do TV while eating bad stuff during the week.
0: Mm-hmm.
1: Okay. But I do the week between Christmas and New Year's, and I do the last week of summer. I call it fat TV.
0: You do eat like a 25-year-old with an eating disorder.
1: During the week.
0: Yeah.
1: Okay.
0: And you do, you're like, I'm just getting my fourth tub of Greek yogurt.
1: I have Greek yogurt.
0: Where's
1: almonds,
0: the sauteed spinach?
1: A little fat, but that's during the week. But then, you know, on Friday I have an Amish rum springer.
0: Yes.
1: And you can leave the farm and try electronics. So the point is, I am looking forward to a super productive fall, but I think whatever that amounts to is going to come from a place of profound sadness.
0: Yes.
1: Because I will miss the Link Man.
0: Yes.
1: But I'm really excited for him. I am truly so excited for him.
0: I know, it's hard having both those things like roiling inside of you at the same time.
1: Yes, it is. Because again, you know this, when someone hands you a baby for the first time, you have taken a MacBook Air out of the packing peanuts. You realize you're looking at this little vessel, and you are in charge of every internet site it'll ever visit, every file it'll ever download. You have such an omnipotent impact on the development of this being.
0: Yep.
1: And when you finally get to that place of letting go of the bicycle seat and watching it pedal on its own, but this time around, it's not going to stop and take a selfie. It's going to keep pedaling.
0: Mm.
1: That's heavy. It is. I promise you, it is like the heaviest thing I've done.
0: Yeah.
1: And believe me, I've owed bookies like 80 grand that I don't have. I've had guns pointed at me in tax. I really get no reaction out of that internally, because I, you know, in a lot of those situations, you just want to die anyway. You're like, you know, but this is a heavy one for me.
0: No, there's nothing that means more.
1: Yeah.
0: There's nothing on earth that means more.
1: No, it's true. And it's all of the cliches about parenting are true.
0: Yes.
1: And I'm just happy enough that I'm in a place professionally where I recognize that he is the more important thing.
0: Yeah.
1: Because I could see myself, you know, if I was a younger kid, probably so obsessed with so many other pursuits that I might have missed the boat on something like this. So I'm really glad, selfishly, that I was as invested in it as I was. That being said, Thursday is our going away wiffle ball game.
0: Mm-hmm.
1: And it's the last wiffle ball game we'll play till next summer. So whoever wins this is holding on to, like, this is our Army-Navy game. And the stakes are so high right now.
0: What time is that?
1: We're going to probably Thursday morning, because we take them up Friday.
0: Yeah.
1: Okay, so probably Thursday morning when I get done writing, we'll head out to the driveway, light up the Bose speakers. Mm-hmm. Now, our neighbors actually like this, and they shouldn't. Okay. Because, you know, we have these massive Bose. They're called the S1 Pros. If you guys ever want a killer Bluetooth speaker, they're the greatest speakers I've ever lived. Okay. But we fire them up and have like we have a home run derby. It's a best of seven.
0: Mm-hmm.
1: Okay. Where we're hitting balls all over the neighborhood.
0: Mm-hmm.
1: Some of the neighbors watch. Some of the neighbors try to play. People get into it because I think they realize the first time they called the cops that the cops thought it was cute. And yeah. Some
0: the
1: of them
0: cops like, no, we have like actual serious like yeah. human trafficking.
1: Yeah, a guy playing
0: like,
1: wiffle ball with his son.
0: Yeah, like, oh, how dare you? Wow, the neighborhood has really gone to hell.
1: So this is such a big deal.
0: Yeah.
1: And this derby will actually be the determining factor.
0: Well, maybe you stop and get a trophy on the way home. There's got to be a trophy store on the way home. You stop and get a trophy, have them like engrave it.
1: Uh-huh.
0: Wiffle ball champion, summer 2026.
1: That's not nothing.
0: And, yeah. And someone's got to get a trophy.
1: We're going to work this out, but yeah. I got to be honest. My only concern right now is that someone is not Lincoln. Okay, as much as I love him, as sad as I am to see him go, this is real competition.
0: Good.
1: This is not.
0: It should be.
1: You don't let your kid win.
0: No,
1: like,
0: don't
1: I
0: let
1: want
0: your
1: to
0: kid win.
1: Demoralize him.
0: Yeah.
1: And I won yesterday's derby, by
0: How
1: the way.
0: How else are they going to stay hungry?
1: Thank you.
0: Yeah.
1: That's what this is about. So, in the end.
0: Damn right, Jim. Well, I'm happy for you. I know it's a bittersweet and awesome week. Like, it is. Everything at once.
1: Yeah.
0: And that's when someone asked me when I first had Haley, like, what is motherhood like? And I said, it is everything.
1: Yeah.
0: Like, I didn't realize because the story that people sell you on Instagram was like, every moment is amazing and you get plenty of sleep and you know exactly what you're doing all the time.
1: It's not that.
0: It's like, no. It's like
1: so
0: exhilarating and exciting and heartbreaking, like all at the same time.
1: You root so much harder for these people than you actually root for yourself.
0: Yes.
1: Which is something very unique to parenting. And I can't even imagine how I would feel if this was actually my kid. I have no idea.
0: Oh,
1: I have no, stop it. Stop it.
0: Well, just Lincoln, Pele, Lotus, remember this when you're picking out our retirement home. Remember all the wonderful experiences we have given you collectively, and don't push our wheelchairs over a cliff.
1: Thank you.
0: Remember to follow Kennedy Saves the World on Apple, Spotify, and YouTube so you never miss an episode. More of Kennedy Saves the World after this.
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16: 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In conjunction with the forces of our coalition partners, the United States has moved under the codename Operation Desert Storm.
17: Kuwait is liberated. Iraq's army is defeated. 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
1: Like you, I cannot shake the Lindsay Clancy trial. There is nothing about this story that sits well with me. There are so many things that I constantly go back to because it is so incredibly disturbing, the entire thing. And I understand the empathy that people have for Lindsay Clancy before she killed her children. I really do. There are so many systems, family systems, healthcare systems, psychiatric systems. There's so many systems that utterly failed her. And for a woman who was telegraphing to her husband and her mother-in-law and anyone else who would listen that she wanted to kill herself and she wanted to harm the kids, that she was ever left alone with them, will always be so shocking and horrible, because someone who is talking about being a zombie, feeling like a puppet, not having any control over their thoughts or their body, and then on top of that wanting to kill themselves and talking about suicidal ideation every single day and wanting to harm the kids. And, you know, her husband going, she's having one of her best days. It's like, even the very best day under those circumstances, you gotta, you know. So that's obviously one thing. But the point to that is, it is very much about the kids. And I wrote about this for Daily Mail over the weekend because I was so disturbed by what I was seeing outside of the courthouse and on social media. And, you know, because there is an outpouring of support for Lindsay Clancy, at least pre-murder Lindsay Clancy, there are other people going, oh, she's getting so much attention. Well, I would like to get all of that attention. That, unfortunately, is a massive motivating factor. You know, we talk about social media and likes and clicks being the factor for adolescent girls. Ah, you could argue here it's much worse for grown women. You've got women outside the courthouse, you know, in the silent pink protest last week, hundreds of them, and, you know, shirts that say, you know, find peace for Lindsay, believe. And it's like, okay, couple things here. You're hyper-focusing on Lindsay, and she has already been turned into a female Luigi Mangione. She has already been turned into a folk hero by people who conveniently forget the facts of murder, by people who feel that human beings are disposable, and the most important thing is how Lindsay Clancy is treated now. I'm not very concerned about how she is treated now. I'm very concerned how she was treated when she was clearly in the middle of postpartum psychosis. I'm very concerned about her husband's lackadaisical attitude and the people around her, like, well, she had a nanny. Yeah, she also had a pretty vicious murder streak in her, a mile wide, and was telling anyone and pointing neon lights to exactly what she was working with. And, you know, in that sense, it was preventable. What happens to Lindsay Clancy now and this performative theatrics that they were doing outside the courthouse, that is so sickening to me, because you still have to focus on the kids. The point of this whole exercise is that three children were murdered. Her own children were murdered. And you don't want that to happen again. But the problem is, when people see someone like that getting attention, and they themselves are unwell and they want attention, what do you think they're going to do? You are creating more Lindsay Clancy's than you would have if you had just gotten help for yourself. And yes, there are ways of reforming systems.

comes without histrionics and without women on social media crying, holding their babies, going, I am Lindsay. It's like, dude, if you are Lindsay, someone needs to call social services. Someone needs to call 911. You need to have that child taken away from you because we believe in the sanctity of life, because we want that child to continue living. And because you are giving Lindsay Clancy a pass for the triple murder of her own children, you are telling other women, this is an acceptable road. And not only will you be forgiven for such a horrific crime, you will be elevated to some kind of sainthood, which is what they are doing with her now. And I don't disagree with the premise that, you know, it was some sort of psychosis or demonic possession, something. Like, I do believe all of that based on the help she was trying to get herself and the pharmacy of psychiatric drugs that were thrown at her. And, you know, some of them she took, some of them she didn't, some of them she cut back on. Whatever the case, she did not get proper help, and the help she did get was pretty lackluster and incompetent. And, you know, they did not extend their imaginations enough to see what a grave outcome might look like in this scenario. There are so many women now. There are so many hysterical women who are so desperate for that kind of attention, because no one would have known Lindsay Clancy's name if she had just taken her own life. Would have been sad. Might have gotten a small mention in the local paper, but it would not have been this massive cultural event that it has turned into. And we have gotten so far away from, you know, the original outrage of why don't caregivers believe women when they say, you know, I feel like I am falling apart. I feel like I am failing. Why isn't there a more comprehensive approach with the family and with the partner and with someone's doctor or doctors? That we have strayed so far from that. And now it's like, well, how can I be the next Lindsay Clancy? How can I myself take, you know, this massive lens that is transfixed by the trial, because there are so many people like me who cannot shake it. And it's not because I want the attention that Lindsay Clancy is getting. Absolutely not. I want to make sure this does not keep happening. That should be the most important thing. Acknowledging what happened to those children and making sure it doesn't happen again. But amplifying women who are crying with their babies, you know, like, she is me, I am her. That is so sick and wrong. If you are doing that performatively on social media, if you really feel that way, if you feel that you have been undertreated for a postpartum psychological issue, get away from your phone. Get off TikTok and Instagram and Facebook. Get the hell away from it. Because if you are unwell, that sort of toxic poison, it is not going to push you into sainthood. And, you know, there are going to be juries who look at subsequent cases and they will say to themselves, this is someone who knowingly watched the trial, paraded themselves and their children out there, and was daring themselves to commit the same horrific act, and they are not going to have sympathy for you. I do have a feeling she will be committed to a psychiatric facility, which is where she should toil in grief for the rest of her life. She absolutely should. Because, you know, what happens if Lindsay Clancy gets out in a few years? She going to marry John Hinckley Jr.? I know she's paralyzed from the waist down. There have been other paraplegics who have had children. You know, if she didn't have any agency over herself when she killed them, then, you know, what makes you think that she would sprout a conscience and rationality and ease of mind now? Because that is essentially what people are asking for. And, you know, God bless the jury. This has to be so incredibly difficult. Imagine how hard it is
to be like us, you know, people who are sort of dipping

0: in and out of the trial and the reporting and the massive questions that all of this raises. But, you know, imagine what the jury is going through right now. And, you know, today the prosecution is calling more witnesses, rebuttal witnesses, to try and put the focus back on the triple murder and those children. And, you know, that's where it should be. And the other thing we should be doing, if we're dealing in shoulds, and, you know, we are moral judgmental beings by virtue of self-preservation, there should be better care for women who were in Lindsey Clancy's condition. That does not extend to Lindsey Clancy, homicidal mother. I'm sorry. My sympathy for her after the crimes has completely dried up, as will the attention that's being paid to her now. I mean, no one will care about her when she is no longer on their TVs, on their screens, on their feed every single day. This story will leave you with a horrible, sick feeling in your stomach when you reconnect with your own morality. And, you know, I pray to God that the sick copycats who are out there tempting fate don't follow through the way she did. This has been Kennedy Saves the World. I'm Kennedy. Remember to follow Kennedy Saves the World on Apple, Spotify, and YouTube so you never miss an episode.
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12: 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Criminal Gary Gilmore.
13: 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I've accepted sentences all my life.
14: By an affirmative vote of a majority of the members of the Board of Pardons of the state of Utah, the death sentence imposed on Gary Gilmore will not be commuted or lessened.
15: I let the American people down, and I have to carry that burden with me for the rest of my life.
16: 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He used me. He made me go out there and do it. I did it for him, for blood. For saying he can have the blood.
17: In this hour of sorrow of both Tennesseans, the nation, and indeed around the world, the sadness reflects the talent of one of the greatest talents that this country's ever produced, or maybe this world has ever produced.
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20: 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Yoga may help ease the symptoms of irritable bowel syndrome, also commonly known as IBS. A review of 10 published studies finds people with IBS who practiced yoga had fewer overall digestive symptoms and lower levels of anxiety and depression. Researchers believe yoga's movement-controlled breathing and mindfulness may help the body's rest and digest response. As stress levels fall, digestion may function more smoothly. While more research is needed to determine the link, the team suggests adding a yoga practice to your routine to help potentially manage the condition. The review appears in the journal Comprehensive Physiology. Worldwide, around 5 to 10% of the population has IBS, and most who have it are under the age of 50, although older adults can suffer too. You can get more details at aboutibs.org. Or for more health news, go to foxnewshealth.com. House Call for Health, I'm Lisa Brady, Fox News.
5: I'm Gianna Gelosi with your Fox True Crime Minute. More than a dozen Penn State frat brothers were busted for running a complex cocaine trafficking ring out of two separate fraternities that allegedly forced young pledges to cut and bag the drugs that were then sold to students. The Pennsylvania Office of Attorney General says the cocaine was cut and packaged primarily at the Delta Upsilon and Sigma Chi fraternity houses before it was distributed mostly to other Penn State students. Two former students, Agostino Abatiello and Thomas Robinson, are accused of being the main suppliers, making regular trips from Philadelphia and New York. Four of those charged are current Penn State students. Nine are alumni. The 14th defendant is the father of a student. He's accused of trying to conceal evidence and obstruct the investigation. Penn State has since suspended Delta Upsilon while it investigates the frat and said Sigma Chi is not recognized by the university and operates outside of its supervision. There's more on this story at foxnews.com or subscribe to the Fox True Crime Podcast. I'm Gianna Gelosi with your Fox True Crime Minute.
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7: Does God have a love language? 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
7: 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But what's most important is how we treat people who may have a different love language.
11: 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That's the attitude of love.
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21: A Massachusetts jury is at home for the weekend as the court awaits a verdict in the trial of Lindsay Clancy, charged with triple murder in the strangulation death of her three young children. Fox's Brian Yenis has details from Plymouth.
22: This jury is heading home for the weekend under strict orders not to discuss this case. After court, I asked defense attorney Kevin Reddington whether he thinks this jury should have been sequestered until reaching a verdict.
23: No, it takes them away from their family. They have lives too, you know. I mean, and I have no reason to believe that they don't listen to the judge and listen to his instructions.
22: The jury sent its first note today, less than an hour into deliberations, asking to see evidence. Two bags of prescription pill bottles found in the home and the bloody knife Lindsay Clancy used in her suicide attempt.
21: Clancy's defense says her suicide attempt is proof Clancy had postpartum depression. The prosecution says her attempt was staged. President Trump campaigning for Senate candidate and Attorney General Ken Paxton of Texas ahead of the midterm elections. Fox's Jackie Heinrich reports from the White House.
24: When Trump's on the ballot, they win. When he's out of the ballot, the people don't go to vote. I'm asking the people to get out and vote. Pretend I'm on the ballot.
25: Republicans need to get out the vote to hold on to congressional majorities. But the other key to stunting Democrat dreams of investigations and possible impeachment is a big cash infusion. In Houston, President Trump headlined an RNC fundraiser, reportedly charging $88,000 for photo ops and $10,000 to get in the door. And while President Trump recently dipped into his war chest to clear Senator Darlene Graham's primary contest, the New York Times reports Republicans are now hoping for an even greater level of support for Mr. Paxton after Fox Power Rankings downgraded the Senate race from lean Republican to a toss-up.
21: Democrats are trying to flip the seat as the gap between Tallarico and Paxton is small. I'm Deborah Valentine. This is Fox News.

Stop it. Stop it. I know, I know. You're picturing me naked. Stop it. Let's welcome tonight's guests. He looks like a youth pastor who's no longer allowed near Chuck E. Cheese. Writer, producer, and host of Martini Shot Podcast, Rob Logg.

0: He's been at the network longer than the spray tan stains on the Fox and Friends couch. Co-host of Fox and Friends Weekend, Grip Jenkins. When Trump heard his act, he has to be shot in both ears. Actor, writer, and comedian Jamie Litzow. And her first job was as the pendulum in A Grandfather Clock. New York Times bestselling author, Fox News sketch writer, Captain. All right. Before we get to some news stories, let's do this.
1: Greg's Leftovers.
2: Leftovers are.
0: Yeah, it's Leftovers, where I read the jokes that we didn't use this week. And as always, it's my first time reading them, so if they suck, we'll send Joe Mackey to Justin Trudeau's bedroom dressed as Katy Perry. I doubt he won't mind. Anyway. After Bill Clinton turned 80 this month, Hillary has reportedly been planning his future funeral. And get this, he's already picked out his pallbearers. CNN apologized to Dolly Parton's family for using a photo of a Vegas impersonator instead of her while reporting on her death. In CNN's defense, the impersonator did have large breasts. Terrible. I don't know. I feel dirty. In New York City, a crazed man shoved a 65-year-old woman onto the subway tracks. Luckily, she was okay after landing on a pile of other 65-year-old women also shoved onto the subway tracks. Canada CBC, a network, has instructed its staff not to call 9/11 a terrorist attack in its news coverage. As a response, from now on, Americans are now advised to refer to Canada as gay. Wild body cam footage shows a naked madman blasting a flamethrower at cops. Well, I gotta say, that's the last time I try to do my own bikini line. A 66-year-old California woman. Get this. She's the world's oldest competitive skateboarder. Wow, yeah. But sadly, experts say this has not stopped her husband from banging younger chicks. That is a great joke. After facing criticism, New York City Mayor Zohran Mamdani. I know. Hey. He's finally riding his bicycle while wearing a helmet. Or wearing a helmet while riding his bicycle. Experts say that'll make it safer when he rides his bike into the Freedom Tower.
3: Oh. Oh.
0: A California beach town is a serious wild turkey problem. True, one woman keeps drinking all of it. Yeah. So easy. I never think, why? Flight out of Greece was delayed after a giant vulture on the aircraft refused to budge. We can only speculate who was on board. A new study says that having friends is a crucial pillar of good health. In a related story, guess who's just been given last rites? The Wall Street Journal has recommended clown school for those experiencing burnout. But what if you're a clown experiencing burnout? Well, you might be Brian Kilmeade. Sylvester Stallone's Tulsa King has been renewed for a fourth season. In this next season, Sly will try something he's never done before. Vowels. A young female pilot made a dramatic emergency landing in the ocean in front of Florida beachgoers. Though, to be fair, she had been driving a car off a bridge. And finally, Governor Ron DeSantis has tightened restrictions on use of Florida's welfare. And now recipients can no longer use their benefits to pay for tobacco, tattoos, or pornography. Well, there goes Dana's girl's trip to Miami. All right. That's why they're called leftovers. So Pennsylvania Governor Josh Shapiro is pushing to remove the words mother and pregnant women from his state's health code, replacing them with pregnant or postpartum individual. Now, it seems absurd that we're still dealing with this idiocy, but it's a reminder that transmania wasn't just an attack on biology or that it was compelled speech, which is every bit a violation of the First Amendment as denied speech. This crazy woke era was also an attack on something even more elemental, language. Pregnant person is sold as functional, precise vocabulary. Assigned female at birth is portrayed as a medical, non-judgmental observation. Chest feeding respectfully addresses the rare case of a trans man who lactates. And it's all nuts. But, cheap. You're easy. But this is what postmodern academic language does. You create words that demand compliance, not coherence. And so words stop being things that describe the world. They instead become commands that you must obey. Language stopped pointing at reality and started rearranging it. And it was all to elevate status and indulge identity. Words were now used to sort allies from enemies based on what speech you accept and follow. But it goes against the reality we all share as humans. Fact is, we called woman a woman to save time. The same reason we call a cat, or a wino, a wino. But hundreds of thousands of years ago, before language evolved, it took you a while to describe a woman. You might say, hey, Jerry, I saw a thing with two things up here and missing a thing down there. What should I call it? Jerry would say, I call it the thing that can't count rocks. But then language progressed. It's all part of Zipf's law of abbreviation. Frequently used words must be shorter. Imagine if words like the, of, or and were 12 syllables long. Conversation would go nowhere. Sentences would be exhausting, like watching a spider climb up Tyrus's back. Or listening to a constipated Rosie trying to birth a 14-inch sewer pickle after eating an entire wheel of Vermont cheddar. Thank you, Nick DiPaolo. But also, direct language saves lives. Imagine the sentence, look out, a bus! We need that sentence to arrive before the bus splatters you all over the pavement. It's the same reason the fire exit says exit and not temporary pedestrian egress in case of combustion. By the time you read that monstrosity in a smoke-filled building, you'd be burning like Hunter Biden when he pees. It's why when a man is wheeled into an ER, you got to know quickly that it's a man and not a neurodivergent trans female with a prostate. But reverse the evolution of language and you end up with a vocabulary that needs a restraining order. It's why activists spend 90% of their meetings arguing over terms and the other 10% picking lice out of each other's hair. Which is why when you mess with language, you mess with civilization, the connection and the communication humans understand and need in order to be fast, clear, and learnable by kids. Fact is, life-saving stuff must be short and sweet. Which is why yours truly is indispensable.
2: Period.
0: All that.
3: Rob, it's been a long while since you've been on the show.
4: What did I do? What did I say? what language did I use that said, you said, not him?
0: No, you went, you're in a program, a school.
4: Could it be weirder? Could you make it sound weirder?
0: Yes.
4: I'm a student. I'm getting a master's in divinity at a seminary.
0: Yeah, you're at the seminary
4: right now. So pretty soon I'm going to be able to judge you so harshly.
0: Yeah.
3: So you're currently in seminary.
4: I'm currently in seminary. I'm a seminarian.
3: All right. That's amazing.
4: What questions do you have about the things, the hell that you're surely going to

0: barnacle on the whole kind of remaking of language.
1: Yeah, and also it's not working. I mean, people are laughing at it. I mean, it's, in fact, when I read this morning, I thought, is that still happening? I mean, is it still happening? And what's surprising to me is that somebody like the governor of Pennsylvania, who's kind of a bright star for the Democrats, right? He's actually up there along with some other folks. Mm-hmm. He just didn't take the easy layup here and just be normal for 10 seconds.
0: Yes.
1: That's the whole, that is all of American politics in a nutshell. Being more normal, even for 10 more seconds than the other person.
0: Yes.
1: That's it. That's all you got to do. And then you're in.
0: Yeah. It's not that hard.
1: No.
0: Unless you're scared. Unless you have a little bit of fear that this is going to come back and get at you. But who are you scared of? You're on the internet too much. Griff. Rob says he's surprised it's still here, but it's still an HR. It's still something that comes, that we run into every now and then. You get a little notice from work and you're going, are we still using this language?
2: Well, first of all, it's great to be here for the first time. I'm Griff Jenkins. He, him. Those are the pronouns. No, I mean, like, to his point, you know, we heard Woke One was crazy, but like, what are we in now? Because that's the same crap from Woke One. But I'll tell you, literally on a near weekly basis, when I'm anchoring Fox and Friends or doing reporting during the week, there'll be a story about a transgender person. And I can't win either way on social media from trolls, because if it was a he that became a she or vice versa, and in the story you're reporting on, you say the wrong pronoun, the haters are out there and they go crazy.
0: Yeah.
2: So it's like we're never going to get away from this.
0: But do you have to adhere by like what somebody identifies as a pronoun? They don't have to compel you to do anything.
2: No, I just try and go with their name, whatever it is. And then when I forget their name, I just refer to as them.
0: Yeah, or that person.
1: Thank
0: that
1: God
0: person.
1: Names aren't weird anymore.
0: Yes. That's true. They always pick weird names.
1: Everybody's got a weird name.
0: Everybody's got weird names. Not like Rob.
1: Not like Rob. Solid. Yeah, solid.
0: Solid name like
1: Griff's
0: Rob.
1: Griff's a little weird, I got to be honest.
0: Yeah, that's,
2: You know, actually, I did get misgendered. I was recently interviewing the Democrat socialist that was running in Florida, Elijah Manley. Sure. And we brought him on. It was going to be a combative interview on a Sunday. And I'm like, so you want to abolish ICE and you want to get rid of prisons and you want to do that? And he said, well, Grace, let me tell you. And then a couple of sentences later, he calls me Griss. So I got called Grace, Griss. And finally, we're talking about the abolish ICE issue, which I know a lot about the border, covered it. And I'm like, hey, hold on. First of all, my name is Griff, and you don't understand immigration. Let me lay it out for you.
0: Wow.
2: Didn't correct it, though.
0: And his name is Manly?
2: Yeah.
0: There you go. So, Kat, do you know what's funny? I keep thinking about this, that, like, maybe there's a deliberate misunderstanding of what language is. Language is to put a label on something that to explain what it is. It's not to explain what you decide it is. Because then that's not language at all. Right?
3: Well, I don't think that's... Well...
0: It's the opposite.
3: When people are communicating with each other, that's what we're doing, which is why this stuff, is it still out there? Is it not? It's not really, and it never was in conversation.
0: Mm-hmm.
3: You see this, he wants to do it in whatever for government documents.
0: Yeah.
3: Yes, you'll see it there, and you'll see it in infographics on social media.
0: Mm-hmm.
3: I saw a new one recently, birthing parent. On social media. Never have I ever heard that in the wilds. Has anyone heard that in the wilds? No. And it doesn't matter. So the number of trans people is very small. The number of people that are pushing for this is even smaller than that.
0: Mm-hmm.
3: And then he was still saying stuff like, well, I love trans people. It's got nothing to do with any of that. It's just not the way people are ever going to talk. It's only in government documents and infographics on Instagram. I've never heard anyone in the wild say birthing parent, birthing person. If you're pregnant, say, oh, well, they're going to get to decide when they grow up, right? Like, nobody's talking to each other like that.
0: I wish this were the case, but it's like COVID shots. It's like you're being compelled to do something you don't want to. And it does happen when you're dealing with like a company that adheres to those things. How you doing, Jamie?
4: I still can't get over the fact that we might be in hell right now.
0: It's a good thing.
4: Can I be honest?
0: Yeah.
4: If this is hell, it's chillier than I would have expected. It's actually very comfortable. I will never utter the term birthing people. I will continue to call them

0: people that will not sleep with me. If you're a man and you feel like you're about to birth something, you have to take a dump. Let's be clear. But you're right, Greg. It's about cutting to the chase and avoiding confusion. Can you imagine on the Titanic if they were like women and children first and everyone drowned while we were deciphering who was who?
1: Yeah.
0: I also noticed that every man that says they don't know like what a woman is, every single man that's ever been on a podcast or on TV saying they don't know what a woman is, they all seem like they haven't been with one yet.
1: Mm-hmm.
0: Every one of them.
1: Well, they're terrified too. They're scared. Whatever they're trying to do, it's a lie. Anything else? Good. That's just a generic statement for everything. Up next, Trump trolls the president.
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13: Donald Trump, we don't deserve him.
1: This is too good. Tonight in We Don't Deserve Him, Mr. P ranked all the American presidents. And this is going to shock you. So control yourselves. He put himself as the greatest. Followed by great, near great, average, great, average, below average. Look at all of them. And lastly, the failures, including Sleepy Joe and Obama. He also signed the most consequential executive order yet. Hello, Lake America.
14: So this is Lake Ontario in Canada and in the

0: United States, but we're going to make a little change. We're going to call it something different than Lake Ontario. We're going to call it Lake America. And all it takes is a good pen and some intelligence. So Lake Ontario, that's gone. America. So now we have a lake, and now we have a gulf. Because we have the Gulf of America, and now we have Lake America, without the of. Thank you very much, everybody. Enjoy Lake America.
1: You know, he's not going to stop there. I hear he's also going after the Great Lakes, too, renaming them the fantastic, amazing lakes like nobody has ever seen before, and everybody's saying.
2: No, Lake Ontario is one of the Great Lakes.
1: Is?
2: Yeah.
1: I don't know.
2: Duh!
3: Yeah. I think it's the greatest.
1: Is it the greatest? I don't know.
2: Huron, Ontario, Michigan, Erie, Superior. Oh!
3: Now it's Canes.
1: So I guess you're really thrilled about this change.
2: No, we can't do it. Michigan, anyone who went to public school in Michigan cannot allow this. They spent a lot of time teaching us that.
1: But it's an easy switch out. It's just America. I love this because it's just so silly.
2: It is silly. Yeah. It's 1,000% silly. And so is this list of presidents because he put Wilson as great, which obviously not. Okay, the guy who signed federal income tax, modern federal income tax.
1: Yeah.
2: And then today he put Wilson on a list of presidents who apparently broke America with bureaucracy.
1: Yeah.
2: So I think the second one's right.
1: Okay. Griff, what do you make of this? You can choose either one or do both.
4: Well, look, I carry a Sharpie everywhere I go. And so who knew the power of a Sharpie? All it took was a president by act of Sharpie to change it. And I think it's great. Remember, by the way, he's famous with his Sharpies. In his first term, he took a Sharpie and changed the direction of Hurricane Dorian to hit Alabama. Alabama had to run out there with the National Hurricane Center and say, no, we're not in the target zone. But at the end of the day, the fact that he's willing to do this, whether it's the Gulf of America, Lake of America, it's these things that are so genius, because while he's managing the largest issues, Iran war, taxes, everything else, he's actually interested in. He thinks, if I do this, I'm going to get credit for it. And you know what? In 30, 40 years from now, we're senior citizens in the old folks home and we're like, yeah, that's Lake of America. That's the Gulf of America. I remember when that changed.
1: Maybe more like 10 years.
4: Well,
1: I just feel like I just barreled into a wall of hypocrisy on my part. Mm-hmm. I just did an A block.
3: Yes.
1: About
2: language.
1: Language.
2: Trans. You can't just change it.
1: And then I go, yes, this is awesome, Jamie. Mm-hmm. He just decided to identify Lake Ontario as Lake America. And he's compelling us to do it.
5: Mm-hmm. Yeah, I heard Biden saw that president thing, and he was like, man, I got some powerful people in my family tree. He was like, where's Uncle Adam and Aunt Eve? I don't see them on here. I'm a little upset about this. I just bought a new globe for Gulf of America. And now I gotta get a new one. More globes. Yeah, I thought
1: Does anybody buy globes?
5: Not anymore with Trump pulling this. Isn't it fun, though, how Trump treats the world kind of like a game of Monopoly?
1: Yeah.
5: You know? And he's like, you want to pass go, you got to pay a tariff. You got to do that.
2: What if he's in cahoots with Big Globe, so you'll have to buy more?
1: Yeah, that could be it. He's got money in Big Globe.
2: Because usually, it's really one globe per household maximum.
1: Yeah.
4: I wonder if we can bet on what he'll rename next.
1: Yeah.
5: I feel like eventually all children will be named Trump Jr.
1: Rob, before the show started, you said you never were more proud of this president.
3: Yeah, I think I have a drinking problem. two things. I would say the ranking, what I don't like in the ranking is that I think Wilson and Coolidge need to be flipped. I think that's ridiculous, that the way the ranking is. But also, people have been, people, maybe not here, but other people outside of here have been wondering if Trump's all there, right? Mm-hmm. On a scale of 1 to Biden, is he like a 7 at this point, right? Nodding off and stuff like that. then you look at this ranking and you realize he's the same guy he's been for 50 years. Like,
1: yes.
3: He would have made this list of president ranks 10 years before he became president.
1: Yes, he would have.
3: And so if for all of you who think, oh my God, he's losing his marbles, like, no, his marbles, those are all of the marbles.
1: Yes.
3: He's got them all.
1: Yeah.
3: He's the same guy. So I don't know whether that makes me feel better or worse. I would put it this way. I can honestly say with confidence that we're not in any more danger than we were a month ago.
1: Yeah.
3: We're in the same danger.
1: Yeah.
3: Which is fine.
1: That's great. So we're
3: still
1: but are we in heaven or hell?
3: You know what? I'm not going to get into that with you anymore. that's going to be harder. It's more and more hell as the show goes on. Put it They don't like the truth.
1: You know, I'm going to show up in one of your seminarian classes and heckle you.
3: It would be so great. You have a standing invitation.
1: What would I do there?
3: Some of your old material would work. I don't know. Like, you figured out. Like, you'd learn something. I don't know.
1: All right. Well, maybe I'll visit the old seminary. All right. Up next, Shameless Mamdani.
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18: 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If Frazier goes back an inch farther, he'll wind up in a ringside seat. Ali swings to the left. Ali swings to the right. 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
19: Everybody just gathered around, organized. 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They just wanted to talk. Two started throwing tear gas, and the kids were picking up and throwing them back at the cops. And they chased the kids over the hill. The cops were boxed in. There was kids all around them. All of a sudden, cops got trigger happy and shot kids.
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23: A story in 5 words.
1: Mayor Mamdani mourns a monster. Jamie, our beloved mayor, posted on X, saying he was deeply saddened by the death of accused killer Clarence Woodward, who died at Rikers Island Prison while awaiting trial for allegedly stabbing a man to death in a Bronx laundromat, which I think was caught on film. He made no mention of the victim, but he mourned the guy who basically hacked a guy to death with a machete for no reason at all. What do you

0: think of that?
1: This, I had to go directly to it to prove to myself that this actually, that he actually tweeted this. It was so insane and unbelievable. But I also feel like he was going to get life in prison. Mm-hmm. Shouldn't we be like, hey, reduce sentence?
0: Yeah.
1: You know what I mean? And also, just a life tip. The guy that went in the laundromat, he had two meat cleavers.
0: Yeah.
1: Just a little life tip. If you see somebody with a meat cleaver and there's no meat around,
0: get the...
1: You got to run. You hear a chainsaw and there's no trees, skedaddle. Especially in Texas.
0: Yes. You know, Kat, this is kind of that... It's that operating system that... It's always going to be the system's fault. So it's not the guy who swung the machete. It's the system that created the guy that swung the machete.
2: Mm, yeah, let's hear from the machete guy.
0: Yeah, like, yeah.
2: Look, in general, yeah, I'm whoever doesn't have the machete in a machete situation is the one whose side I'm on.
0: Yeah.
2: I think that he could have... I mean, he should have been more politician-y about it, you know, and said, like, something about prisons in general, rather than saying, I'm sad that this horrific monster is dead.
0: Yeah.
2: Generally, that's a horrible, horrible idea. I'm with you. I'm like, did he say it in a roundabout way? No, he didn't. He just straight up said, I'm sad this monster is dead, and thought to this family and said nothing about the victims.
0: I think it was because he has people that work for him that believe that the carceral system.
2: Right, that's clearly what he was going for, but why not make a statement that just says, like, oh, got to improve the carceral system? He directly said he was sad that a monster was dead. Never a good call.
1: And he called him a New Yorker and not a murderer.
2: Yeah, New Yorker.
0: Yeah, a New Yorker. But you, one of our...
3: You talk about it being more, you know, politician-y, what he should have said. You got to wonder, a politician, everything they do is geared toward a specific audience. So who is his audience here? Is it violent criminals? And he has an obsession. Remember during the final World Cup game, I think, he goes and watches it with inmates in Rikers Island. When he was just coming into office, he appoints a violent criminal that did hard time to his prison committee to decide what they should do. And so who's he pandering
0: to? This is the eternal question. What are they doing? We kind of like give them the benefit of the doubt that they actually are trying to help people, or are they trying to just subvert the system completely? What do you say, Rob?
4: I'd say it's like exactly. It's like another layup missed.
0: Yeah.
4: You could say even monsters deserve non-murderous prison. Even the worst of us deserve to be safe in prison. I don't. It's not the hill I'm going to die on, but there's a way to say it.
2: Right.
4: It's just a strange thing. It's like, well, why wouldn't you mention
0: the victim,
4: Jose Miranda? That was his name.
0: Yeah.
4: Why wouldn't you actually say that?
2: Like,
4: unless you just don't care. Like, it's just really not that. It's really everything is about shifting it like clay into some larger political position you want to take, and it doesn't matter that. You know, there's a family. That guy's got a family.
0: Yeah, two kids.
4: Yeah, and they're kind of unhappy to hear that the mayor is mourning the death of their son's murderer.
0: Yeah.
1: He has cornered the meat cleaverer vote.
0: Yes.
4: big cleaver.
0: Mm-hmm.
4: He's a tool of big cleaver.
0: Well, that didn't go over well.
4: I tried to help.
0: I know.
4: I'm in here to, you know.
0: Coming up, a weatherman gets the giggles.
5: Let's go!
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11: Fox News, I'm Deborah Valentine. A major oil agreement with Venezuela. President Trump posting details about it to Truth Social. Fox's Mike Emanuel has more from Washington.
12: He says the deal secures more than 65 billion barrels of the South American country's oil reserves. Trump writing about it on True Social, calling it, quote, the biggest oil deal in world history.
11: President Trump says the oil deal with Venezuela will significantly lower gas prices. No verdict in the Lindsey Clancy murder trial in Plymouth, Massachusetts. Jurors resumed deliberations on Monday. Clancy's accused of strangling her three children in January of 2023. Poor weather is hampering rescue efforts at the China-Nepal border following catastrophic flooding. Officials say the death toll has climbed to at least 626 people. 2,400 people remain missing. 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
0: Maine weatherman can't stop giggling. Roll it.
25: Bands of storms in some spots. We gotta finish up this weather right now.
26: I'm so sorry. Plenty of those 70s, some low 80s and spots on Monday. I've never had this happen before. Oh, jeez.
0: Kat, that was just disturbing to me. He's like the reverse you.
2: Yeah.
0: You know, you talk like a dude.
2: Yeah.
0: He laughs like a little girl.
2: Yeah. But I loved it.
0: Did you?
2: Yeah.
0: Why?
2: I mean, I don't know. I mean, at some points I'm like, is he laughing or did he just watch someone drown? But it's, you know, he's having a good time. And the way he, like, puts his hand up, like, that's going to do anything. Just thankfully the weather wasn't, like, that bad, or else.
0: Yeah.
1: Yeah.
2: I mean, imagine this was, like, a hurricane time. It wouldn't be such a cute viral moment anymore. No.

0: 45 dead.
1: Yeah, right, exactly, exactly, exactly.
0: Rob, you're a TV vet. You worked on Cheers, among other shows.
2: Right.
0: What do you make of this? Is this, well, should a weatherman be this jovial?
2: Well, I mean, I know that everybody watching this show with a dog in the room, the dog is doing this, hearing that. I just think it proves what we've always known, which is that weathermen are weird.
0: I have a few friends who are weathermen, and they're nice people, but yeah.
2: It's not normal.
0: No, it's not a normal place to be.
2: No. You're pointing to this thing, this like screen.
0: Yes.
2: It's not there, and you're like, and it's never quite pointing to it because it's not really there.
0: Yes.
2: And you don't really understand what a high pressure system is, but you just, it just says it there.
0: You realize that it's not really news.
2: Yeah.
0: It's just this thing that you're doing while everybody else is either getting coffee or getting yelled at by their spouse.
2: And it's already, it's on an app we already all have.
0: This is another issue that I want to bring up, though. But Griff, you do Fox and Friends Weekend, so you're around inane chatter and forced laughter and egos and people hating each other.
3: Go on.
0: Yes.
3: Look, let me defend this guy for a second. He was fighting. He tried as best he could to get it under control.
0: Mm-hmm.
3: He, in a later interview, went on to say to the anchor that was saying, hey, what happened here? He said, well, at least I'm known for something. I'm not sure that's what you want to be known for.
0: Yeah.
3: But can we talk about how weird, like, that wasn't necessarily giggling. That was, like, squealing and snorting. A lot of non-male noises.
0: It's so true. Yeah. That's what was so weird coming out of a male's mouth. The sound of, like, an American girl or something that you pull the string. And it's
2: or Charles Durning in Deliverance.
0: No. Oh. Ned Beatty.
2: Ned Beatty in Deliverance, exactly.
0: Yeah, we're going to have to do an apology
2: Charles
0: later.
2: Yeah.
0: Is Durning still? Well, never mind. Jamie, I knew this was, as a comedian, this must have been shocking because you rarely hear any laughter.
4: Yeah. I just invited this guy to all my shows coming up.
1: Yeah.
4: I thought this was one of the most creative ways I've ever seen someone come out of the closet. It was, I also learned from this, I don't think we need weathermen.
0: Well,
4: it's because weathermen are telling us numbers that we're looking at. Like he goes, it's 73 in Texas, and I go, I know it's right there.
0: It is, I mean, it's one of those things that's lagging behind the technological change that it's on this thing.
2: Yeah.
4: Yeah. How are they meteorologists? Like, when's the last time there was a meteor? It's just warm in Texas. We know, we get it.
0: Do you think, I think that meteorologists and weathermen are probably looking for something else to do?
2: Yeah. Fax machine repairman.
0: Mm-hmm. Although I have to say, you know, Fox Weather, one of the best new networks on the planet.
1: Everyone always says, no one loves Fox Weather like Kat does.
0: I hear that all the time.
3: They're awesome, by the way. Fox Weather had beach houses this summer.
0: Yeah.
3: And I was up here and they said, hey, you're a surfer. Could you go do a segment surfing at our summer beach house up in the Jersey coast? And I thought, you're going to pay me to go surfing for the day and put it on television. I'm in.
0: Wait,
3: Weather, download the app.
0: What was the first thing you said was that Fox Weather has a beach house?
3: All summer long, they had a beach house where they did the weather from the beach house. Yeah. They're making weather fun.
2: It was really, really fun. We were all there.
3: You didn't know this?
4: Yeah.
0: Wait.
2: No, it's so much fun.
0: I have the number one late night show. The Five is the number one cable show in all of TV. We don't have a beach house.
2: We just thought you were busy. We were all there. We just didn't know.
3: I know the Fox Weather people. I'll get you invited.
0: I want their beach house. I'm taking their beach house. Up next, if you were male.
2: That is hilarious.
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10: 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Stinky leftovers. 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Watermelon in the summer. That's the power of Hefty Ultra Strong Trash Bags with Fabuloso.
11: Hefty, hefty, hefty!
7: Military Matters.
12: U.S. military recruitment is up. In 2025, the U.S. saw the highest military recruiting numbers in 15 years across five branches: Army, Navy, Marine Corps, Air Force, and Space Force. That momentum is continuing into 2026. So far, every branch has exceeded its recruitment goals through at least April of this year. In fact, the U.S. Army says it has already met its 2026 recruiting goals 4 months early, with more than 61,500 future soldiers signing contracts. 21-year-old Jessica Sigchi from New York signed up for the Army.
13: I'm the youngest sibling out of nine siblings, and first one to graduate college recently, first one to join the Army, and eventually first one to join NYPD.
12: Army Lieutenant Colonel Oliver Karp leads recruitment in New York City.
14: The Army is going to give you financial benefits that aren't available to the general public. They're going to do everything they can to support you from the time you enter until the time that you retire.
12: With Military Matters, Brian Yenis, Fox News.
15: Lanton, that's your potpourri.
0: Yep, you're watching Mailing It In. This is a fun little question from Ted. What is your back to school advice? I'm gonna go with you, Griff, because you're like a dad's dad.
3: Yes, as I give my children advice, I tell them all the time, just have fun. These are great years of your life. Also, you can wait until the last minute to do everything. Mm-hmm. I survived, so will you.
0: Wow. Wow, that's interesting advice coming from a...
3: Oh, also, grades don't matter because you can go to the University of Michigan now and they have no grades anymore.
0: Oh, wow. That's great. What about you, Kat?
1: This is the easiest your life's ever going to get. You know exactly what's expected of you. The objective is clear. You get the good grades. Then you graduate and you get out into the real world and nobody tells you what you're supposed to do. You have to figure it out what right is and then do it right. Way harder. Not that bad. I don't want to see you crying.
0: Jamie, back to school advice.
4: My advice would be don't get too stressed out about math, because most of it's never going to come up. You know, like I used to get so stressed out and all the problems, like they taught us stuff you never really needed in real life. So I don't understand why we got so. Remember like the problems where they go like there's a farmer, he's got a plot of land. It's like this distance that way, that distance that way. How much fence do we need to exactly encompass the perimeter of the farmer's land? Even when I was a kid, I'd be like, I feel like the fence company is going to know. Why are you asking me? I'm a child.
0: That's true. Rob?
2: Well, I am a student. I'm going back to school. This is not funny advice, but this is my advice. I would say, do the reading. Don't take any classes where you look at the syllabus and you look at the reading and you know, I know where this is going. Like, I get it. Like, and if you see the phrase, late-stage capitalism, skip the class. Don't go to it. Yes. You already know everything you need to know about that class. Go to something where you're going to read some interesting stuff, some books, some novels, and do that. And don't worry about anything else. Just do the reading, because that's what you're going to remember. That's actually going to have a positive impact on your life.
0: Very good. My advice would be School is a prison. Only the strong survive. Mm-hmm.
4: Punch the biggest kid on the
0: Punch
4: first day.
0: The biggest kid. Mm-hmm. Find the people that are just like you and take over.

0: and then intimidate the guards.
1: We basically said the same thing.
0: Yes. Don't go away. We'll be right back.
2: Let's go!
3: I hope that these recollections convey the gravity of that day.
4: Amid the ashes and the heartbreak, there was another story unfolding.
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15: He was the theological force behind Charlie Kirk. Dr. Frank Turek says a few years back, the Turning Point USA founder was full of passion for the truth, so he reached out to the author and speaker after watching many of his videos on his website, crossexamine.org.
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15: Turek's new book, The War on Reality, is dedicated to Kirk, who was assassinated almost 1 year ago. Turek says on the night before Kirk was killed, the two men took a stroll and talked about what Charlie would focus on the next day: the church, the family, and the government.
16: He was a big picture thinker that wanted to make sure that he was advancing the ball in those three major areas, because those are the three institutions God created.
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24: Big Oil, I'm Deborah Valentine, Fox News. President Donald Trump announcing a new U.S. oil deal with Venezuela. Fox's Mike Emanuel in Washington has the latest details on this new agreement.
25: President Trump announcing a big oil agreement with Venezuela. He says the deal secures more than 65 billion barrels of the South American country's oil reserves. Trump writing about it on Truth Social, calling it, quote, the biggest oil deal in world history. It comes nearly 9 months after the U.S. captured President Nicolas Maduro during a military raid in Venezuela.
24: The announcement comes as tensions with Iran continue to drive up oil and gas prices, the conflict reaching the six-month mark Friday. The race is on to rescue Nepal flood survivors as bursting lakes threaten rescue efforts. Fox's Jackie Abanez has the latest.
26: More than 600 people are dead, with the toll expected to rise after a glacier collapse triggered a massive landslide and flash floods along the Nepal-China border. Nepal reports more than 3,000 people have been rescued, but washed out roads and bridges are slowing them down. The State Department says dozens of Americans remain unaccounted for right now. Still, the danger is far from over. Upstream lakes threaten to burst, forcing operations in Nepal and China to stop for hours. Crews are now back out, but on high alert.
24: The Red Cross estimates about 93,000 people need aid, with clean water being a major concern. A major setback for federal prosecutors in the long-delayed 9/11 case. The New York Post says a military judge has thrown out key confessions from Khalid Sheikh Mohammed, the self-proclaimed mastermind of the attacks. The judge ruled his 2007 statements to investigators were not given voluntarily. 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
24: A Massachusetts jury is sent home for the weekend as the court awaits a verdict in the trial of Lindsay Clancy, charged with triple murder and the strangulation death of her three young children. Fox's Brian Yenis has details from Plymouth.
12: This jury is heading home for the weekend under strict orders not to discuss this case. After court, I asked defense attorney Kevin Reddington whether he thinks this jury should have been sequestered until reaching a verdict.
20: No, it takes them away from their family. They have lives, too, you know. I mean, and I have no reason to believe that they don't listen to the judge and listen to his instructions.
12: The jury sent its first note today, less than an hour into deliberations, asking to see evidence. Two bags of prescription pill bottles found in the home and the bloody knife Lindsay Clancy used in her suicide attempt.
24: Clancy's defense says her suicide attempt is proof Clancy had postpartum depression. The prosecution says her attempt was staged. A non-citizen is arrested in California, charged with voter fraud. Fox's Matt Finn has the details.
21: A few months ago, 30-year-old Darwin Rivera Flores pled guilty to obstruction for blocking an ICE agent's access to an immigration building in February. The feds allege Rivera Flores went back to that building and threatened the same agent, saying he would find their home. Then in March, the Honduran national allegedly texted another immigration agent, writing, "I cannot wait until the midterms. You don't have qualified immunity, then we can start and indict all you guys one by one." Federal investigators allege the Honduran national mentioning the midterms and being illegally registered indicated an interest and an intent to vote in November.
24: California's Secretary of State estimates 98% of voters include an ID when registering to vote. U.S. Marines and sailors intercepting and boarding a vessel in the Western Hemisphere, removing several people and safely escorting them to Ecuador. The vessel then sunk. I'm Deborah Valentine. This is Fox News.
22: Good evening, everyone. I'm Laura Ingraham. This is the Ingraham Angle. As always, thank you for joining us tonight. Well, it's been 38 years, can you believe it, since your Democrat Party won a Senate seat in Texas all the way back to 1988. So how does a Democrat today break through to victory?
27: ICE kidnapped Liam Tedeo and his father. This government has thrown him in a prison camp hundreds of miles away from home. We cannot forget about Liam or the other kids that are detained at Dilley. Every kidnapped child is our child.
22: Well, this isn't just disingenuous, kind of exaggerating. This is a pernicious lie from Tallarico that puts both ICE agents in danger and as a result makes communities less safe. And it's typical. It's typical, the immigration sob story served up by today's Democrats. So ICE agents, always bad. Illegal aliens, always good. Now, remember, James Tallarico portrays himself as the prototypical modern male. He's soft-spoken, yet resolute. He's sensitive, yet tough. He's a liberal, but he knows how to quote the Bible.
27: Faith is my foundation. My politics grows out of my faith. Jesus is

0: far more radical than any political ideology or political candidate.
1: He's smart enough to know that the ISIS kidnapping kids narrative is poisonous, but he doesn't care. So long as Democrats use it to justify ending all detentions and all deportations.
2: Number one thing that I'm doing and over 100 other Democrats are doing is working to shut down the Dilley Detention Center. I went to Dilley last week and I tried to see Liam and his dad, and ICE refused me. Instead, they deported them.
1: Naturally, Congressman Castro left out a salient fact that this was the second time Victor Martinez Nieto, the father, has been deported in just the last 6 months. And according to DHS, it was Martinez Nieto who insisted that his son remain with him. Releasing a statement, ICE does not separate families. Parents are asked if they want to be removed with their children, or ICE will place the children with a safe person that the parent designates. In this case, both the father and the son were deported together. Now, as we suspected when we first heard Tallarico squawking about this case, the whole kidnapping accusation, again, was a total lie. Plus, we already know a lot about what Tallarico thinks is best for kids.
0: If that doctor, in evaluating the specifics of the case, believe that not providing that gender-affirming care would do more harm than good, then that doctor would provide that care.
1: If Tallarico really cared about protecting kids, he would be speaking up for the children maimed, raped, abused, and murdered by illegal aliens in Texas, too. Like 12-year-old Jocelyn Nungery, two Venezuelan illegals lured her under a bridge, tied her up, raped and strangled her, then they threw her down a rock bed into a creek.
3: She was a child. She was my child. She was my firstborn. She was a preteen that was slowly becoming this beautiful, beautiful young lady. She was going to do things. And these men, these illegal men, took that opportunity from my daughter.
1: Now, James Tallarico, again, who portrays himself as this compassionate Christian who cares about the children, he cared so little about Jocelyn and her family, their grief, that he couldn't bother to show up in the Texas House on the day Jocelyn's law was voted on. By the way, which would have denied bail to illegals charged with violent felonies. That's who he is. That is not the kind of senator Texas needs now or ever. Here to react to Stephen Miller, White House Deputy Chief of Staff for Policy. Stephen, thank you for joining us tonight. You and I have gone round and round and round on this issue with the Democrats because they always pull this routine. Kids in cages, it's you're deporting, kidnapping children. And sometimes these narratives break through, especially to younger people who don't know the trajectory of this argument, this pro-open borders argument that they're so desperate to make. What is your message to Americans tonight who don't kind of know which way to turn on this?
4: Well, my message to Americans tonight is you live for 4 years in a hell of open borders under Democrat control. You don't have to imagine what the Democrat immigration policy is. You lived through that nightmare before President Trump came into office. 4 years of open borders, record drug overdose deaths, record illegal immigration, schools failing and collapsing, not enough translators to keep up with all the illegal children being dumped into our schools. Emergency rooms were overcrowded, hospitals closing, social services strained past the breaking point. Criminal cartels and gangs taking over American communities, Tren de Aragua taking over entire apartment buildings, and cases like you mentioned in Texas, where you had two illegal aliens from Venezuela, Tren de Aragua. They were apprehended at the border by Democrats, and following the policies of people like James Tallarico, they were set free, and they grabbed a beautiful, innocent 12-year-old Texas girl, and they subjected her to horrors that I dare not even name, and murdered her in cold blood. And Tallarico doesn't say her name, doesn't give a damn about what happened to her, and would gladly do it again and again and again. He's made that clear because he calls ICE kidnappers. He calls removal facilities detention camps. He is using the language that you use to justify violence against ICE. Let's remember, it was in Texas just last year that an assassin from a sniper's perch tried to kill and murder our brave

0: ICE agents, using the exact same language and rhetoric as Talafrico. The case that you mentioned, this is a repeat illegal entrant who voluntarily self-deported and took his own child back home with him. What is Talafrico saying? That we are supposed to separate families? That we shouldn't let Mexican families live in Mexico with their own children? There's 130 million Mexicans in Mexico. Many of them have children. Guess what? Mexicans living in Mexico get to live with their own children. One last point on this. The fraud that Democrats perpetrate when they encourage illegal aliens to file fake asylum claims. Did you know, Laura, the cost of adjudicating even one fake asylum claim is the same cost as providing free cancer treatment to one American citizen with pediatric cancer? Every single fraud they abet, we could provide free cancer care to one American citizen.
1: Well, real help to Americans who need help, especially today. Now, Stephen, the attorney for Martinez Nieto says the family wanted this little boy, Liam, to be released to his mother, but she is also illegally in the United States, but the administration refused. So what's your reaction to that supposed defense to this deportation or argument against this deportation?
0: Well, again, our policy, very simply, is to promote and support family unity. So this is an illegal alien family that crossed the border during the Biden administration, again, during the era of open borders, where you just walk across the border and you, the American taxpayer, provide a lifetime of free medical care, free food, free education, free housing, free transportation. Costs about $1 million per illegal immigrant child, paid for by us, paid for out of our taxpayer pockets. And our position is that these families should be humanely returned to their home countries together. So the mother, the father, and the child should all live in Mexico, where, again, they've lived for the last 40 years. This isn't, they're not just suddenly being sent to Mexico. This is the country that they're from. This is the country they asked to go back to. And our encouragement to all illegal aliens is voluntarily self-depart. Did you know, Laura, that the Department of Homeland Security offers families and single adults that choose self-deportation, if they choose to go to their home country, you get $3,000 and a free plane ticket? I mean, you're not going to get a better offer. But here's one more point on this. When you're talking about children, the Biden administration helped traffic 500,000 children across that border. Many murdered, many raped, many sold into slavery, labor trafficked, sex trafficked. Probably the greatest crime that has ever occurred in volume against children. Those are the policies of Talafrico and the Democrat Party.
1: Stephen, we got shocking news late today, just days before, of course, the 25th anniversary of September 11th. We just learned that a federal judge has thrown out Khalid Sheikh Mohammed's confession, ruling that it was not voluntarily given. And it's being described, as the journalists who've been following this for 20 years, as a huge blow to the government's case, saying it was tainted by torture, the confession. What is the administration's response to this? Obviously shocking to read this late today.
0: I don't have to tell you, Laura, because you know it better than anybody. Our judicial system is so badly broken. It sides at every turn with predators, monsters, and in this case, a 9/11 mastermind. It enables the persecution of innocent Americans who've done nothing wrong while protecting cartel killers and foreign terrorists. It's a disgrace. It's a travesty. It's an outrage. But again, know who's for what. President Trump supports the death penalty for terrorists, killers, predators. The Democrat Party wants to let all these people go and continue to prey against Americans. We're the party of law and order under President Trump. And justice for the 9/11
1: families. Stephen, it's always great to see you. We're going to be following this. This is a huge development in this case. All these years later, finally get him to trial, and not until 2028, still late, but now you can't use the confession? Stephen, thank you. And with the midterm election right around the corner, candidates are relying on donors with deep pockets to help them get across the finish line. We were just talking about the Texas Senate race, of course, again, between Talarico and Ken Paxton. Well, that's shaping up to be one of the most expensive in the nation.
2: We have a very good candidate, Ken Paxton, and he's running against Talafrico, they call him, because he is a little freaky, and that's not a man that represents the value of Texas.
1: But Talarico is dominating when it comes to the cash raised, as in $72 million compared to Paxton's nearly $17 million. Wow. But does money always translate into winning? No, it does not. Didn't work

0: the second most prolific donors in the country. The top ones, Silicon Valley billionaire Marc Andreessen and Ben Horowitz. According to the New York Times, they've pumped in more than $115 million this cycle, with the majority of it going to AI development and crypto. But they did kick $12 million to MAGA Inc., Trump's own super PAC. Joining us now is Paul Manafort, former Trump 2016 campaign manager. All right, Paul, you're an expert in this. You know how this stuff works. You know how it translates or does not. Give me your analysis thus far on where things stand with the donors and how this is going to translate in the midterms.
1: Well, One of the most important developments over the last several months, of course, was the Supreme Court ruling in, I believe it was early June, that allows Republican Party committees and PACs to take federal funding and coordinate with campaigns. In the past, that wasn't allowed. There was a wall that was created of their ability to talk to each other and strategize and understand what needs to be done. That no longer is true. So an advantage the Democrats have historically had about getting this left-wing money into grassroots campaigns of left-wing candidates has now been neutralized in the sense that now Republican money that's being raised, and we're outraising the Democrats in the super PACs and committees at this point in time, we can now coordinate with campaigns. And so the disadvantage that may appear on paper between PACs and Tellerico is not as significant a disadvantage as before. In Texas, the last several elections in Texas, in August, the Democrats were talking about how they're going to turn the seat. And by the end of September, it becomes apparent that they're not. James Tellerico is not a candidate for Texas.
0: Paul, I want to ask you about something real quick, because we keep hearing that the Republicans are really going to kick it into high gear after Labor Day or at the midterm convention. Is that's kind of an old rule? You know, back in 1988, last time Democrats actually won a Senate seat in Texas, that's kind of the conventional thinking. Does that still make sense today?
1: Well, it does, but I would not think that the Republicans are waiting until the convention next month to start the campaign. James Blair left the White House to go run the midterm elections several months ago, and he was the political director at the White House for the 2 years he was at the White House. He moved over there because as the political director of the White House and as the political director of the Trump campaign in 2024, James understands all of the issues in all of the key states and all of the key congressional districts. And he's been working very diligently, not just sitting the last 3 months, but for the last year in helping to prepare the ground. So, yes, the focus of the electorate becomes more pronounced after Labor Day, but Blair, the Trump White House, the Republican Party has not been waiting until Labor Day to kickstart the campaign, and you're going to see it. I mean, what the convention is going to do is going to frame the election. Go on, Laura.
0: And Paul, do you agree that the media will continue to try to demoralize and suppress Republican voter turnout? I mean, it's so obvious that all hope is lost. Trump's down in approval numbers. Midterm convention is going to be a flop. I mean, you hear this drumbeat over and over and over again. I tell people tune it all out real quick.
1: You're exactly right, as always. The point is, midterm elections are about turnout. We know that. And historically, the party in the White House doesn't do as well in the midterms because their people stay home. Well, we know that, too. And that's what we've been working on over the last several months, or actually all year, to focus on turning out the Trump voters, not just the Republican voters, the Trump voters, and to create assurances to the independents who voted for Trump in 2024 that what they voted for is at risk in 2026 if they let the elections result in a left-wing Democrat takeover of the House of Representatives or the Senate, although there's no chance in the Senate in my mind.
0: All right, Paul, we'll have you back as this proceeds. Thank you very much. Great to see you tonight. And coming up, knock, knock, who's there? The tax police. It's a warning for America. Next.
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9: Before you entertain the idea of not voting, staying home in November because you're fed up with both parties, really think about where the radical left will take us if they win back power. After all, we already know what socialists in the UK are up to, and the Democrats love how the UK is run. The government there is getting ready to send state tax inspectors into private homes. They might look a little bit like that, but this mansion tax police are going to show up. They could be at your door. And after they survey what you apparently have inside, they're going to decide if the homeowner is liable for a penalty for just living too large. Who knows how high the tax could climb? It could be in the tens of thousands of dollars. And if you block them from coming in, it's a criminal offense in the UK. You're going to be hit with a big fine. The policy goes into effect April 2028. It targets more than 165,000 homes worth more than £2 million. That's worth about $2.7 million. So those homeowners will have to pay a surcharge of £7,500 each year on top of the tax they already pay, which is the council tax. So make no mistakes. This is the logical conclusion of where the socialist agenda will always end up. Here to react, Thomas Corbett Dillon, former advisor to UK Prime Minister Boris Johnson. Thomas, I think a lot of people who watched this or heard about it thought it was a joke. They thought it was like an AI create. This is not really happening. But it is going to happen. And what is your message to the American people who may feel a little, you know, apathetic or kind of sick of politics and they just don't trust anyone at this point? And so they're thinking of staying home and not voting.
10: Right, look, I wish it was a joke too. But you know, not only are they looking at using inspectors, they've said they're going to use satellites to zoom in and see your house and see how big it is and, you know, figure out how much tax they can put on you. Next, they're going to be looking for a swimming pool in the garden or a dirt bike they can put a tax on. They've completely lost their mind.

0: But remember, the UK tends to be a test case for what the Liberals want to do in America. Remember, Obama has been to the UK 5 times to meet with the government to discuss, you know, digital ID and all of these things. It's exactly what they want to do here because they have to tax everyone. It's the only way they can pay for all the welfare they've got to give these Liberals. Why do you think Biden had his 87,000 new IRS agents? It's exactly what they're going to do.
1: Yeah, satellites, drone surveillance. I mean, they're going to have to figure out what you're squirreling away, probably inside the House eventually, and definitely the size of the House on the outside. Well, Thomas, the Office of Budget Responsibility is estimating that this mansion tax is only going to generate around £400 million in its first year. Is that even enough, you know, to satisfy what the UK government needs for the black hole it's in?
0: No, certainly not. And of course, they won't be smart like the president has told them and open up the North Sea oil. That's, you know, we're not allowed to do that. But of course, they say that that's the money that's going to be raised. But guess what? 16,000 millionaires have already left the UK. It's the same in New York. It's exactly what they've tried to do up there. If you try and do tax the rich, guess what? They'll just leave. And then they take the tax they were paying to some other place. So the UK is just a complete disaster, but it's coming here. Don't you be surprised when it happens in America. It already happened in England. That's the next place.
1: Thomas, thanks. And up next, 25 years after 9/11, how a Smithsonian affiliated museum is trying to rewrite history.
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13: This is a Fox News update. I'm Mike Emanuel in Washington. President Trump announcing a big oil agreement with Venezuela a short time ago. He says the deal secures more than 65 billion barrels of the South American country's oil reserves. Mr. Trump writing about it on True Social, calling it, quote, the biggest oil deal in world history. It comes nearly 9 months after the U.S. captured President Nicolas Maduro during a military raid in Venezuela. The jury tasked with reaching a verdict in the murder trial of Massachusetts mom Lindsay Clancy has taken a break over the weekend. The 12 jurors, 9 women and 3 men, are considering the fate of Clancy, who strangled her 3 young children to death in January 2023. Clancy's defense claims she was suffering from postpartum psychosis. Prosecutors argue she should be held criminally responsible. I'm Mike Emanuel. Now back to the Ingram Angle.
1: Soon America will mark the 25th anniversary of the September 11th attacks, when 2,977 innocent people were killed by Islamic terrorists. The day changed life forever in the United States. Now, knowing the truth about this history-changing event, this mass killing at the hands of Al-Qaeda, is key to being an informed, patriotic American. And where better to get a clear, unvarnished view of that history than at museums funded by the U.S. taxpayers? But in Dearborn, Michigan, questions are being raised about the offerings and leadership at the Arab American National Museum. Now, the museum there is under the umbrella of a group called ACCESS, which stands for Arab Community Center for Economic and Social Services. And most importantly, it's also an affiliate of the Smithsonian Institution. And over the past 2 decades, it's received at least $2.1 million in federal assistance, direct and indirect. It's a big part of this is for indoctrination, of course. It's for education. Sorry, misspoke. But what exactly does education mean? Well, its 2017 award specifically funded AANM funding educational outreach programming about Arabs, Arab Americans, and Islam, comprehensive educational resources and tools, and was to underwrite field trips to the museum, professional development, and I love this, cultural competency programming and competency workshops for K through 12 schools. What in God's name does that mean? The now retired director of the Smithsonian's traveling exhibition service summed up their mission this way.
8: Telling this American story through an Arab American lens is so important because it reminds us all what it means to be human and what it means to be a citizen of the United States.
1: Wait, what it means to be human? Is that what you said? We need her to tell us what it means to be a citizen of the United States? Is that the role of a museum that gets taxpayer funding? I mean, she's from this entire Smithsonian Institution speaking to the Arab American Museum. And how complete is America's story at their hands? Well, the Arab American Museum's 9/11 exhibit says the Arab American community suffered twofold as a result of the tragic events of September 11th. As with all Americans, they suffered the horror and grief. However, Arab Americans were unfairly held responsible, yet not a single Arab American was found guilty of any connection to September 11th. Another placard criticized the post-9/11 detention of immigrants investigated for possible terrorist links. And the museum says that some Arabs were deported for minor visa violations or petty offenses which were previously overlooked. In other words, it's not the Muslim world that needed to root out its extremists post-9/11. It's America that needs to make amends for its very existence. Well, thus it makes sense that on the eve of 9/11, of the anniversary, the museum is offering a screening of the 92-minute documentary called Seeds for Liberation, which, according to its filmmaker, challenges dominant Western narratives with a story of Palestinian resistance against Israeli and U.S. imperialism.
10: Judaism has been hijacked. And the other lie is that you need Israel to make Jews safe.
14: Come to Israel. We'll show you around. We'll explain to you why you're wrong. It was worse than I could have ever imagined it to be.
15: It's a genocide because every single, you know, institution like Amnesty International have called it a genocide.
1: Yeah, that's what they're screening. That's how you commemorate 9/11 with that. Gaza is America, they said? Wow, that's deep stuff. How does any of that, though, put 9/11 into historical context? The answer, it doesn't. It's just the same anti-Israel stuff that you hear several times a week on MS Now. Now, for analysis, we're joined by historian Dr. Jody Edward Ginn. Dr. Ginn, it's good to see you tonight. What do you think the Arab American Museum, from what we know, is trying to achieve? You know, we understand it's educational programming, cultural competency we read about in some of its grants.
16: Hi, Laura. Thanks for having me back. Yes, I think you're right on the point. They are advocating, they're doing political advocacy. They are starting with the 9/11 exhibits that are framed, the raw facts being okay, but the framing that really doesn't discuss what happened on 9/11 itself. It only discusses the aftermath. Well, you can't understand the aftermath of a historic event without understanding the event itself. So that's the first. The second is the fact that they have Palestinian Israeli exhibits at all is a violation of their own mission statement, not to mention the Smithsonian and NEH guidelines.
1: Well, Dr. Ginn, Diana Abu Ali, to your point, is the director of the museum currently. She's a member of Tawan Welfare. It's the largest Palestinian NGO that provides development and humanitarian assistance to Palestinians in occupied territory and in Lebanon. And everyone has to remember, Arab Americans, you know, they're not just Muslims, they're also Christians. Lebanon used to be a predominantly Christian country, but nevertheless, it's mostly Muslims today. But does it surprise you that Dr. Abu Ali is running this museum when she seems to be really, in the heart of hearts, really an activist?
16: Oh, absolutely. Her entire background is rooted in it. You know, she came up through the most exclusive institutions in the United States, Wellesley, Harvard, where this whole activist academic culture began. And then since then, she's made it very clear in her public statements and writings, such as her 2024 article, an institutional statement on the Arab American Museum, that speaking out on the Palestinian issue was what she saw was their key purpose. Now, again, that contradicts their own mission statement, and it certainly violates the standards of the Smithsonian and National Endowment for the Humanities giving.
1: So to fix this, you need a change in leadership, correct? Total change in leadership.
16: Cut off the money.
1: Yeah, well, yeah, I mean, you get cut off the money. If they're a private museum, they can do whatever they want. When you get federal tax dollars, it's a whole different ballgame. Dr. Ginn, as always, thank you. Now, in a statement, the museum said in part, "Our programming is not funded by the Smithsonian, and the film screening on September 10th is part of an ongoing film series." Has nothing to do with 9/11. So it just happened to be on the eve of 9/11. Okay. Coming up, the 2026 ad war is on.
17: Fox News, I'm Chris DeMeo. President Trump honoring the crew for their space flight around the moon back in April. The president was stopped Friday at the Johnson Space Center in Houston.
18: Trump awarded the Artemis II crew members the Congressional Space Medal of Honor for their journey around the moon earlier this year and launched plans for the U.S. Space Academy, saying space has become critical to U.S. military operations.
17: Fox's Jackie Heinrich, the president also attending a fundraiser for U.S. Senate candidate Ken Paxton while in Texas. The Massachusetts jury in Lindsey Clancy's case is going home for the weekend. They'll try again next week to reach a verdict in the murders of her three children.
19: The defense says the suicide attempt proves she was suffering from postpartum psychosis, but prosecutors argue it shows motive. She wanted to die, but couldn't do it unless her children were dead first.
17: Fox's Brian Yenis. 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
9: Just weeks now until the midterms, as we said, and political ads flooding social media and the airwaves. That means it's time for ad wars. So how are the candidates selling themselves, and are the ads actually cutting through? Each week we're going to rate their effectiveness, and whether they're produced for Republicans or Democrats doesn't matter. Just know this, I'm a tough judge. I don't grade on a curve either. Here with us in his take is Matt Towery, political analyst and pollster. Matt, thank you for being with us tonight. As always, no curve here on
10: thank
9: the angle.
10: You.
9: I want to start with the Democratic Michigan Senate candidate, Abdul El-Sayed, who he's really, Matt, trying to emphasize that he grew up in Michigan. Watch.
11: Right. Abdul El-Sayed, Michigan kid. Abdul learned here the American dream should mean something. The doctor from Michigan is running to fight for that dream and build again.
9: Matt, what's your grade on that one?
10: Well, nothing says warm and fuzzy like a black and white commercial. I couldn't quite figure that one out. The graphics aren't great. I don't like their campaign's ads, to be honest with you. I haven't liked any of them so far that I've seen. They're too cold and they're too cutting. And quite frankly, they've got all these little hidden messages appealing to various groups that he needs to get. So I gave that a C+, and that's not on the gray, any kind of curve. That's just C+.
9: All right. We also have Angie Nixon, who everybody remembers is running for Senate from Florida and is running away from the socialist label altogether. Watch.
12: This isn't about any organization I'm affiliated with. This isn't even about the labels they try to put on me. This is about the needs of the people.
9: Matt, we only played a short snippet, but what's your grade?
10: Well, what they missed is she starts screaming out all these ultra left-wing things that make up what she is. And first of all, in Florida, none of us know who she is, so she has to introduce herself. I give it an F, one of the worst ads I've seen all year. And I might add that David Jolly, the nominee for governor, who might have had a good shot at possibly making this close down here this year, they're going to hang her around his neck the entire time. Byron Donalds will certainly do it. And she's a complete disaster for him because she either has to say, I'm for her, I'm against her, or I don't know. And he loses somebody in every case.
9: I always think it's bad when you start ads by saying what you're not. I'm not this. I'm not this. I don't believe in this. Okay, it's just terrible. It's like writing. Stop with the negatives. Be assertive. Give me a positive resolution about what your candidacy is going to mean for the country or for your state. All right, we got South Carolina Democrat Senate candidate Annie Andrews. She's on the radar. She's putting on her white coat to get votes. Watch.
13: Put on this coat, I carry the weight of every patient's trust. We should expect the same from our leaders.
14: And I'll work with Republicans to cut taxes and keep your family safe.
9: All right, Matt, what's your grade? That big Senate race in South Carolina against Arlene Graham.
10: I give her a B. I mean, it's not a bad ad. She comes, of course, as sort of a little warm and fuzzy, and she's going to work with Republicans, but she's in a big red state. Sometimes they get independent candidates on the ballot that will make these things a little closer in South Carolina, but I think now that Darlene's gotten over this nomination process, she's probably going to cruise on. So a lot of ads that probably won't get Ms. Andrews very far.
9: Sounds like she's about to do one of those commercials for, like, you know, irritable bowel syndrome. You know, if you take this, it seemed a little.
10: We have a lot of doctors running this year.
9: On that score.
10: Yeah, we have a lot of doctors running this year.
9: It's nice to be a doctor, but you don't want your ad to look like you're pushing some cure-all for, you know, irritable bowel syndrome, which frankly that's what it looked like.
10: And it's really about as exciting as one of those.
9: Matt, it's great to see you as always for AdWars. Thank you very much. All right, coming up, a smelly roll, a mean first lady, and an unexpected gas station. Friday Follies with Raymond Arroyo is next.
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22: This is Fox on Justice. A Texas woman has pleaded guilty in a shocking child smuggling case tagged to a scheme that operated between 2023 and 2024. Prosecutors say children as young as 5 years old were smuggled across the border and given marijuana-laced gummies to make them sleepy and less likely to answer questions. At least one child was hospitalized after eating one of the gummies. Investigators say CBP officers at a port of entry recognized something was off, helping uncover the smuggling ring. Now, 33 23-year-old U.S. citizen Diane Gaudian has pleaded guilty to four counts of aiding and abetting bringing of aliens without authorization for profit. She faces 5 to 15 years in prison. Prosecutors say it was a family-run criminal operation led by Gaudian's parents who live in Mexico. They were indicted, arrested in Mexico, and are awaiting extradition to the U.S. Court docs say Gaudian and her boyfriend posed as the children's parents using fraudulent documents to smuggle the children into the country. Brooke Taylor, Fox News.
2: Fox News.
9: It's Friday, and that means it's time for Friday Follies. And for that, we turn to Fox News contributor Raymond Arroyo. All right, Raymond, I'm feeling so generous, kind of end of summer, things kind of winding down, kids are back in school, and I'm feeling like I need to grant you three wishes.
16: Oh, well, thank you, Empty Nest Genie. I wish that Jelly Roll would have heeded that advice of Dolly Parton and kept politics far away from his music. But hosting Jimmy Kimmel's show this week, the Roll could not help but enrage his audience.
18: We found out Trump gained 14 pounds, which means he's now tipping the scales at almost 240. Think about this, y'all. In the last few years, I've lost 300 pounds. That means I've lost an entire Donald Trump. And let's be honest, based on his approval ratings, it seems like most of the country wants to do the same thing.
16: Oh, boy. Yeah, his audience did not react well to this, Laura.
9: Oh, boy.
16: And I mean, look, Ozempic Roll better be careful talking about somebody's appearance. I mean, his face has more ink on it than Marco Rubio's passport. You know, I mean, and when I saw him in that black getup, I thought it was chapel day at Central Lockup. I mean, anyway, you know you've left your audience behind when this is your new cheerleader.
23: I love this Jelly Roll guy. Little shout out to you. Back out, you Jelly. And you are killing it on this, mister. You could do this if you want. I'm going to go have a jelly donut in your honor.
16: Somehow, Laura, I think she was going to do that whether she saw Jelly Roll on TV or not. But it's remarkable to me. You know, he got this huge backlash. But let me explain this to you very quickly. The reason this is happening is at the Grammys, they asked him about ICE enforcement, and he said nothing. He did a big mea culpa the other night, saying, oh, I should have used my microphone, and I didn't. So this is a political shift.
9: Oh, he had to bow down.
16: And perhaps a return to form. Yeah,
9: he had to bow down to the woke gods of Nashville, right? I'm like you. I'm just like you. And Nashville used to be conservative. Now it's totally left-wing.
16: Let me go to my second wish, Laura. I'm glad teachers try to accommodate their students' needs. You talked about your kids going back to school. That's wonderful. But I wish they would not, like this Georgia teacher, accommodate all their needs, including in-class flatulence.
24: If they have to relieve themselves, they will just simply get up off of the rug and they will walk back to that corner right there where you see that little yellow sign. And they come right here to the gusty winds area. And of course, we have everything they need over here.
25: What's the gas station going to be this year?
26: You got to pass gas. I do have to.
16: This is the most ridiculous thing, Laura. I mean, they're incentivizing kids to fart during the class, in class. Come on. I mean, please. This is not a good idea.
9: And
16: yeah, well, out. Go out.
9: Okay,
16: go to the bathroom.
9: What's your third
16: you don't
9: wish?
16: Fart
9: what's
16: in the corner.
9: What's the third wish?
16: Okay, my third wish is I wish former First Lady Michelle Obama could get out of her own ego and just like her children for a change.
27: The energy and excitement of the kids being around is so incredible.
28: I love them. I'm going to see them tonight for dinner. I love them.
27: Yeah.
28: But, you know, Barack cried when they went to college.
27: Yeah,
28: I was like, bye, little. Goodbye. Love their emancipation.
27: And the thing I miss, though, is the job. Like, don't you miss? See, your kids are still in high school.
28: Yeah.
27: So it gave a meaning and, like, pattern to my life.
28: I'm good.
29: Yeah.
28: Look at all this
29: She's different.
27: I'm about the schedule.
29: I love this schedule.
28: I love my schedule. I have a great schedule, and it's
27: awesome.
28: All mine.
9: What did my dad used to always say, Raymond? She sings in one key, me, me, me, me, me. I mean, I missed, my daughter went off to college. Again, your daughter, all your kids are gone. I miss them being around. But it's life. They have to let them go, and they have to go do their own thing. But I it's a little unusual for a mom to say, I'm glad they're out. Gosh, I'm not. I mean, I love my kids being at home.
16: It's like she's trying to compete with AOC. You know, AOC's freezing her eggs. Michelle's trying to freeze her kids. I mean, I've never seen anything like this. She trashes her children and
9: freeze
16: her husband at every turn.
9: No.
16: Yeah, Mother's Day is going to be very quiet in the Obama household, I think, after comments like this.
9: Well, I think Jon Stewart was kind of a little bit maybe taken aback. He's never going to show it, but he's like, oh, I like the schedule. Yeah. And her brother seems to say, well, I like it too. And she's like, not me. Not me.
16: Yeah.
9: Me. Mm. All right, Raymond. That's three wishes, and that is it. And I never
16: all
9: had a teacher
16: done.
9: Like that one that we played. All right, Raymond, thank you.
16: No, me neither.
9: Thank you. That's it for us tonight. Make sure to follow me on social media. Set your DVR so you never miss an episode of The Ingram Angle. And always, thank you for watching. Remember, it is America now and forever. Jesse Waters takes it from here.
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31: A key Senate race is in North Carolina. The Democratic candidate is former Governor Roy Cooper, who won the state by 5 points in 2020. But in 2024, President Trump won the Tar Heel state by 3 points. What about this year? Our Fox News survey of North Carolina voters shows Cooper leads Republican Michael Whatley by 9 points. Some of that is because of greater party loyalty among Democrats. 97% back Cooper, while 87% of Republicans support Whatley. Plus, independents favor the Democrat. Another thing Cooper has in his favor is his personal rating. 54% of North Carolinians have a favorable view of him, compared to 40% for Whatley. And by an 8-point margin, more Democrats than Republicans say they're extremely motivated to vote. We hope you're motivated to visit our homepage, foxnews.com/poll. I'm Dana Blanton. That's your Poll Paris.
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32: Learning in space. I'm Chris DeMeo, Fox News. President Trump announcing plans to establish a first-of-its-kind U.S. Space Academy. Fox's Jared Halpern has more.
33: Like West Point and the Naval, Air Force, and Coast Guard academies, President Trump says the U.S. Space Academy will educate a new generation of service members.
34: It'll serve both the United States Space Force as well as NASA and the civilian spaceflight industry, and it'll attract, train, and graduate the very best of our nation.
33: The president signed an executive order to establish a new academy during a visit to the Johnson Space Center in Houston. A location for the new service academy has not been determined. The military has not established a new service academy since the Air Force Academy in 1954. In Washington, Jared Halpern, Fox News.
32: A setback for federal prosecutors in a long-delayed 9/11 case. A military judge has thrown out key confessions from Khalid Sheikh Mohammed, the self-proclaimed mastermind of the attacks. That's according to the New York Post.
35: Ruling his 2007 statements to investigators were not given voluntarily. It comes days after his trial was set for June 2028, nearly 27 years after the attacks that killed almost 3,000 people. Prosecutors say they're reviewing whether to appeal, a move that could delay the case even further, as families of the victims fear Mohammed could die behind bars at the military's Guantanamo Bay prison.
32: Fox's Tom Rigotti. Khalid Sheikh Mohammed was arrested in Pakistan in 2003 and has been held at Guantanamo Bay ever since. President Trump says the U.S. has entered a deal with Venezuela to take control of 65 billion barrels of oil reserves. The president calling it the biggest oil deal in world history. The president in a social media post on Friday said that the agreement was negotiated by Secretary of State Marco Rubio, Defense War Secretary Pete Hegseth, and Venezuela's acting president. 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
3: Jury deliberations in Lindsay Clancy's Massachusetts murder trial will continue Monday.
4: On Friday, a judge dismissing the jury of 9 women and 3 men until Monday morning. Jurors began deliberating Thursday and will determine whether Lindsay Clancy is guilty of 3 counts of first-degree murder. The 36-year-old former labor nurse admits to strangling her 3 young children, ages 5, 3, and 8 months, in 2023, before throwing herself from a second-floor window in a suicide attempt. But she's pleaded not guilty to the charges. Her attorney argues she shouldn't be held criminally responsible because she was experiencing postpartum psychosis and was over-medicated. The prosecution alleges the killings were planned, that Clancy strategically waited until her ex-husband left their home, and that she was fully aware of her actions. Kristen Goodwin, Fox News.
3: Clancy faces life in prison if convicted of first-degree murder. Jurors do have the option of considering lesser charges. The judge told the jury that they could take Lindsay's prescription medications into consideration. Treasury Secretary Scott Bessent says the U.S. has guided 130 million barrels of oil through the Strait of Hormuz over the last 2 weeks. Louisiana Senator John Kennedy was asked about it as he appeared on Fox's The Will Cain Show.
5: I think it is good. And I think we should continue doing what we've been doing, the sanctions, the blockade, for a while.
3: Iran and Oman reportedly created a plan to reclaim the Strait of Hormuz. U.S. military officials insist that they do not have claim over the waterway. U.S. Southern Command says U.S. Marines blew up a floating refueling station in the eastern Pacific that was supporting illegal drug trafficking. The Marines reportedly boarded the vessel, cleared it, then sank the vessel. More than 600 people now killed in the massive flooding at the Nepal-China border. Nearly 2,500 remain missing, including dozens of Americans. I'm Chris DeMeo. This is Fox News.
6: Good evening. I'm Trace Gallagher. It's 11 p.m. on the East Coast, 8 o'clock here in Los Angeles, and this is America's Late News, Fox News at Night. And breaking tonight, the feds arresting a non-citizen for registering to vote in California, what the left keeps saying could never happen.
7: California allowed him to be an active registered voter here, knowing full well that he's not a citizen.
6: Plus, Nepal could face more flash flooding as crews search for 1,000 people still missing after Wednesday's deadly mudslides.
8: Since we arrived like 2 days ago, the access is one of the major concerns. It's very difficult to reach the affected area. We are trying our best.
6: And in moments, we will hear from an American whose father is still missing. And a free pass for illegal street vendors in Los Angeles, as Mayor Karen Bass says police can no longer give criminal citations to unlicensed food carts. But we begin with federal authorities busting a Honduran national they say registered to vote in California. Matt Finn is live with exclusive footage and the brand new information on this. Matt, good evening.
9: Trace, federal investigators say this Honduran national is in the country legally, but he's not a U.S. citizen. Federal agents arrested 30-year-old Darwin Rivera Flores this morning for allegedly lying about being a U.S. citizen on his voter registration. He's charged with perjury and a fraudulent voter registration. A few months ago, Rivera Flores pled guilty to obstruction for blocking an ICE agent's access to an immigration building in February. The feds allege Rivera Flores went back to that building and threatened the same agent, saying he would find their home. Then in March, the Honduran national allegedly texted another immigration agent, calling him the B word and writing, "I cannot wait until the midterms. You don't have qualified immunity. Then we can start an and indict all you guys one by one. Federal investigators allege the Honduran national mentioning the midterms and being illegally registered indicated an interest and an intent to vote in November, but there is no indication he ever voted.
7: This individual went out of his way, he went online, and he registered to vote, and California allowed him to be an active registered voter here, knowing full well that he's not a citizen.
9: Now, if you register online in California tonight, you can check that you do not have an ID or a social security number. Then, if you are asked for identification when you vote, the California Secretary of State's website lists things like a gym card or an insurance card as acceptable forms of ID. California's Secretary of State estimates 98% of voters include an ID or social security number when registering. The Trump administration has sued California for it to turn over its voter rolls so the federal government can go through all the names, Trace.
6: Nothing like carrying a gym card around with you. Matt Finn, live for us. Matt, thank you. Well, the Fox News and Night Common Sense Department sees that Bernie Sanders is back on his high horse, accusing President Trump of accusing non-U.S. citizens of trying to vote in U.S. elections. Bernie says, quoting here, he goes around the country claiming there are hundreds of thousands of undocumented immigrants who vote in elections, which is an absolute lie. Did Bernie just say absolute lie? Because absolute means complete, total, free from restriction or doubt. Or as the Democrats and their media allies commonly say, quote, never happened. Except on the very day that Bernie and his high horse called the president an absolute liar, there was news breaking in California, right here in Los Angeles, you know, the place where it takes a month or so to count votes. Turns out a Honduran national was arrested and charged with two felony counts, including fraudulent voter registration and a false claim of U.S. citizenship. In other words, what never happens, happened. And apparently it might happen again and again, because both Assistant Attorney General Harmeet Dhillon and Assistant U.S. Attorney Bill Assayley are following similar cases that the left said could never happen. Maybe that's why the feds want to audit California's voter rolls. Take a look-see at who's who. Or as common sense would say, to watch the impossible become the plausible. Let's bring in immigration attorney Esther Valdez Clayton and former acting ICE director Todd Lyons. Thank you both for coming on. I want to play a little more sound here. This is Assistant U.S. Attorney Bill Assayley kind of explaining what happened today. Watch this.
7: We have many more investigations actively going now into election fraud. There will be many more arrests between now and the next few months. So we expect to see a huge uptick in election fraud enforcement. It's a huge priority for the department, and it's really important that we have integrity in our elections.
6: Amazing that we keep hearing, Esther Valdez Clayton, that, whoa, this could never happen, because we've got safeguards in place, and there it is.
10: We knew this was happening because it's in the immigration policy guides and in the forms. When a person becomes a lawful permanent resident, just like this Honduran national, he guarantees to the U.S. government that he will not vote. Here we, in fact, have his signature. We have a voter registration assigned to his name. He stated that he was a U.S. citizen, which is a felony, and he's now facing two felony counts for falsely claiming to be a U.S. citizen under penalty of perjury. Each one carries 5 years of penalty, and if convicted, he will be immediately deported.
6: Harmeet Dhillon released a statement that says, in part here, Todd Lyons, let this criminal complaint serve as a reminder that the Justice Department stands ready to enforce the laws Congress enacted to ensure only American citizens vote in federal elections. I mean, when you talk about more cases coming down the pike, it kind of destroys the argument on the left here, Todd.
11: No, it does, Trace. And that's exactly what the president promised the American people and what they voted for. You know, you have the Department of Justice and the Department of Homeland Security are keeping that promise. And, you know, look, this is one case in California, but you look at so many other states that give driver's license, for instance, to illegal aliens without any documentation, that these states automatically enroll them in voter registration and puts the onus on the illegal alien to not vote or to read. Mm-hmm. You know, read the voter registration card. We've seen so many times with these illegal aliens that have commercial driver's license that can't even pass the road test or read street signs. So how do we expect them to have the onus on them to not vote? It's just another scam by the Democrats, and you've seen it in New Jersey, and hopefully the Department of Justice will make really good headway and get these voter rolls, and we'll see exactly what is going on. I see many more cases coming down the pike in this.
6: Yeah, you may be very correct on that, because Bill Esaly says they're working on them hand and foot. And it is one of those things where when Bill and Harmeet Dhillon get together, there's usually good action coming out of it. Now from California to Virginia, Fairfax, Virginia, to illegal immigrants arrested in Virginia, Fairfax County. 9 suspects were arrested in a Fairfax County, Virginia, undercover child sex predator sting, including 3 illegal migrants identified by ICE, and all were released on low bonds. There you see them there, but some got out on 2 of them, $3,000 bail, and one of them paid $5,000 bail, Esther. I mean, this is in Fairfax County, and it's unbelievable. It just kind of keeps happening, and they keep kicking these out for pennies on the dollar.
10: 2 of the 3 criminals that were apprehended in this child sex sting had been previously arrested. They were admitted into the United States under the Obama administration, and they were released on low bond. This is what happens in sanctuary cities, just like Fairfax County. They're released by local law enforcement, and then they refuse the ICE detainer, refuse to respect the ICE detainer that would have kept them in custody to not have to go back to the immigrant community where they committed these atrocious crimes. All 3 of them had previously been arrested for child sex, for rape, for sodomy, for threatening children. Imagine being the parents or the victims of these men. Later to find out that Steve Descano, the DA in Fairfax County, just released it. And in fact, on his website, he states, I will do everything that I can to be able to minimize the immigration consequences, to avoid immigration enforcement for the illegal aliens that are in Fairfax County, which represent 20% of the population in Fairfax County.
6: And Esther makes a great point here, Todd Lyons, and nobody knows this better than you, but the angel mom in this. This is Cheryl Minter's daughter, Stephanie. I spoke with her today. Her daughter was stabbed in Fairfax County, allegedly by an illegal immigrant. We talked about this case today, and she said this to me.
12: I am shocked, astounded, and I'm not sure the people of Fairfax understand what is going on and that it's happening. Your streets are unsafe for the citizens. Well, you've got a guy in the attorney's office letting him go over and over and over again.
6: She's again talking about Steve Descano, who, by the way, Todd, as you know, apologized to Cheryl Minter about, oh, they were going to get these people, and then they kicked these people out for $3,000, $3,000, and $5,000.
11: Yeah, Trace, it's disgusting. You know, when you think about when you had a governor in there like Governor Youngkin, had great, strong law enforcement policies that worked with ICE and protected the people of Fairfax County and the people of Virginia, and that's to have a total upheaval and just to throw all of those regulations and that cooperation out the window, and you see cases like this. This is why we have so many angel moms and dads across the country, is that these sanctuary policies do not put Americans or even legal permanent residents or legal immigrants first. They put the criminally legal first, and these are total preventable cases, because if they cooperated with ICE, we wouldn't have victims like this.
6: It's shameful. It really is. Todd Lyons, Esther Valdez-Clayton, thank you both. Well, a political civil war erupting within the Democratic Party over left-wing streamer Hassan Piker. The chief Washington correspondent, Mike Emanuel, is live in the nation's capital with the latest on the growing tension. Mike, good evening.
13: Trace, good evening to you. There is clear tension in the Democratic Party between the establishment and the far-left fringe. New York Congresswoman Alexandria Ocasio-Cortez and Vermont Senator Bernie Sanders, big names on the left in Washington today. AOC appearing only days after officially rejoining the Democratic Socialists of America as establishment leaders try to hold Democrats together.
14: I'm confident that we will win the day, win the week, win the month, win the year. Win the hearts and minds of the American people.
13: A controversial figure dividing Democrats is Hassan Piker. After campaigning with him, now the Michigan Senate nominee is trying to distance himself.
15: Hassan Piker is a streamer in California. You would think, if you turned on any media, that this whole campaign is about a streamer in California. That's not what this campaign has ever been about.
13: While other Democrats warn Piker is a major liability.
16: I find this guy to be really, really troubling.
17: I am done, so don't anyway
12: reporter asked me again about Hassan Piker.
13: But the reality for Democrats is much of the energy is on the far left. Trace?
6: The chief Washington correspondent, Mike Emanuel, live for us in D.C. Mike, thank you. Let's bring in former Trump campaign deputy comms director and former Disney

0: Venezuela. Put this AP headline up on the screen if you would. Trump says U.S. has entered deal with Venezuela to take control of 65 billion barrels of oil reserves. You know, a lot of the Democrats came out, you know, Hugo Chavez is like, oh, what are we doing here? And now all of a sudden, you look at this, this is a victory with a very big V.
1: Very big. Let me tell you how big. Venezuela is the world's largest crude oil reserves, and they're in our hemisphere. And so what President Trump's doing is pursuing his own version of the Monroe Doctrine. We call it the Donroe Doctrine, which is that America should be dominant in its own hemisphere. And, you know, we see these communists and these socialists getting elected in our country, but if you look at how Venezuela was run under Hugo Chavez and Maduro, when you're sitting on a resource that large, your country should be wealthy and thriving. And instead, we've seen Venezuela be in poverty and crime because of the leadership, because they weren't effectively tapping into that resource. So this is great for America, but it's also really good for the people of Venezuela. It gives them a chance at prosperity and freedom and some of the values that we hold dear in our country, and to get exposure to that. So it's great for them.
0: And a chance to rebuild, a chance to kind of get down there and rebuild and have money coming in. I mean, it's a win-win. It really is a big victory with a capital V for Venezuela. Mayor Bass, of course, telling the Los Angeles Police Department now, stop chasing illegal street vendors. And the guy who's running for governor, Javier Becerra, said this about those very same vendors back during a debate. Watch.
2: There's real food in California, and there are real street tacos, and you don't get them in some establishment that's been around for a long time. You get it on the street from the guy who's been making it for a long time in his little cart.
0: Yeah, Chef Andrew Gruhl, who, by the way, owns one of those established businesses, says, quoting, why should two people selling prepared food to the same customer operate under radically different expectations? Because in L.A., two different groups operate under two different sets of rules, especially during campaign season. I mean, they don't pay rent, and they're sitting there in front of these businesses that are established, and nobody's bothering them.
3: You know, there are also permitted vendors on the street, and they feel abused because now there are unpermitted vendors.
0: Right.
3: And nothing is a crime in Los Angeles if you're an unpermitted whatever. But this is really a very serious crisis for the restaurants in Los Angeles, which honestly are still paying off debt from the COVID pandemic, because Los Angeles County was brutal on restaurants and closed them down for much longer than anywhere else, closed down their outdoor patios. They put in a lot of investment. They're still paying off the fences and the fake greenery out in the parking lot. And now this.
0: People are paying rent. They're outside these real restaurants, and they are measuring the chairs to make sure they're not creeping toward the street at all. And they're literally walking in every day. So it's one of those things that, you know, a lot of the people who are paying the rent, like Chef Gruhl, and this is ridiculous. Texas Senate candidate James Tallarico said the following here. Listen to him.
4: ICE kidnapped Liam Tedeo and his father. This government has thrown him in a prison camp hundreds of miles away from home. We cannot forget about Liam or the other kids that are detained at Dilley. Every kidnapped child is our child.
0: Remember that story, because the DHS Secretary Mark Wayne Mullen says the following here. Tallarico won't tell the American people the full story. Here's what happened. Following Victor Martinez Nieto's arrest, ICE processed his request to voluntarily depart the United States with his son Liam, and they were removed from the country on August 25th. ICE does not separate families. And there you have it, Carol.
1: Are we surprised that James, God is non-binary, Tallarico was caught telling a lie? I don't think so. Look, ICE is enforcing the laws that are on the books, but more importantly, Tom Holman does a great job of saying this. They're saving lives. And it's not just about deporting violent criminal illegal immigrants from our country. It's about deporting everybody, because I'm sure James Tallarico doesn't know her name, but Jocelyn Ungaray was 12 years old when she was strangled under a bridge, and her two offenders who were arrested didn't have any prior criminal convictions, in addition to obviously being in our country unlawfully. So it's important that the Trump administration, their deportation numbers are up. That is what people voted for, and it's exactly why we don't want people like James Tallarico anywhere near the U.S. Senate.
0: And it's amazing to me that crime is down and fentanyl deaths are down, and people are like, why is that? What is happening here? Susan, Caroline, thank you both.
3: Thank you.
5: It's important to go through the elements of how she tried to take her own life. Even the pills that she took, even the height that she jumped from, all of that indicates someone who may have been trying to take their life, but something was pulling them back from that, and that she really and truly wanted to live. The only reason that I can imagine why they would want to see the knife, to see, I don't know, its sharpness, and if this would be something that someone could, in fact, inflict those types of superficial wounds as the prosecution has described them.
0: There you have Fox News contributor Josh Ritter explaining

0: The jury's request to review extra evidence during deliberations in the Lindsay Clancy trial. Let's bring in the conservator, founder and CEO, Jamie Lee Franklin. Jamie, great to have you on this. So the jury wants more information on how Lindsay Clancy tried to take her own life. Something they want there, as Josh was explaining. Unclear exactly why, but it seems like they want to try to get exactly what her mindset was before she did that horrific crime.
1: I mean, regardless, Trace, if she tried to take her life after killing her own children, that should have no bearing on this case. Murder suicides are very common, and it doesn't make her any less guilty of these crimes that she committed. And this is my big issue with the popularization of this insanity plea, because first of all, it's very difficult to prove someone's state of mind. A lot of these claims are infalsifiable. And second of all, what precedent does this set? Where do we limit this? Because I think anyone who commits a heinous crime to this degree, you could argue, is not a mentally stable person. Mentally stable people don't go out and kill people, especially their children. So this is a slippery slope, and this could allow other child murderers, mm-hmm. rapists, school shooters, mass murderers to be able to plead insanity and get off scot-free. This is not what our justice system should be about.
0: Meantime, we should all point out that the jury is not sequestered, and another Fox News contributor, Donna Rotondo, says that she's very surprised by this. Watch.
2: Now they're going to go home, and they have an entire weekend, and I don't know how you would live your life without hearing anything about this case. Yeah. I'm very surprised that there has been no request to sequester this jury. I know that they don't normally do it there, but this is a totally different type of a case, given the social media presence, the media presence everywhere. Everyone you talk to is talking about this case. You can't go to a restaurant without hearing somebody talk about this.
0: So you have the media out and about this weekend, Jamie, trying to avoid a whole lot of information.
1: I think not sequestering this jury is frankly a miscarriage of justice. What you've seen is a very coordinated campaign, especially for young women. We had a woman who murdered her own children in cold blood. She strangled them. Yet we have women who are coming out in pink shirts with these coordinated shirts supporting Lindsay. You have women on TikTok talking about how they relate to Lindsay's situation. You have these online conspiracies that are running amok. And most egregiously, you have over $1 million now raised for mm-hmm. Lindsay. And in a sane society, this should be an open and shut case. There is no ifs, ands, or buts about it. Lindsay did these murders. Her defense team isn't even arguing against that. But what you see is these women coming out and arguing about the system and how the right. system failed her, which honestly strips autonomy from her behavior. And this is not what justice is about at the end of the day. We have three children who were brutally murdered. So I don't care about her state of mind. I don't care about what pills she was taking. I don't care about how difficult it was to be a mother or a housewife. Everyone goes through that. We need justice for these children. If we're going to talk about a failure in the system, if we do not get justice for these children, I can't think of a bigger failure than that.
0: Jamie Lee Franklin, great to have you on. Thank you. Well, so a buddy of mine just asked me why I wrote a book. And I said, because I think I have valuable information to add to the national conversation. And it's not information or advice that I came up with. It's from the fascinating people that I've met or encountered along this crazy journey. And each one of those people left an indelible mark on me, either by something they did, something they said, or something they accomplished that I also wanted to accomplish. I think in this book, you will truly meet the most interesting man in the world and the most interesting woman in the world. And I'm anxious for you to read it because I'm eager to hear your response, good, bad, or indifferent. I'm curious to see if you believe the book has the same value I believe it has and if it might just help you climb the next hill. Comes out, by the way, September 15th, but it's available right now for pre-order at TraceGallagherBook.com. And that website also has information about all of our book events or many of our book events. We're still adding to them, and we hope to see you there. Meantime, coming up, mountains of mud and a major mission to find the missing, nearly 2,500 people still unaccounted for. And next, we talk with rescuers risking their lives on the ground.
3: My wife and son were taken by the flood. My whole village was taken by the flood.
0: And later in the nightcap,
4: we grew up during like quarantine. I feel like getting out and hanging out with people was a very big thing we didn't appreciate during that time.
0: Is it self-care or spending snare? A new report finds Gen Z is spending big on little luxuries to boost their mood. So what's your budget-busting treat? Let us know. X, Instagram, at Trace Gallagher. We'll read your responses in the nightcap. And did you see this? Fighting eviction with fiery conviction. Wild body cam video showing a naked Oklahoma City man shooting a flamethrower at cops. Nobody hurt. But now the man facing charges, including assault and the use of explosives, and we are coming right back.
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0: We have stunning new video of rescue operations along the Nepal-China border. Soldiers crawling through a mud-filled hydropower tunnel, pulling trapped workers out one by one after the landslide and after the flooding. Jackie Ibanez live in the New York City newsroom with the new information on this. Jackie, good evening.
14: Good evening, Trace. More than 600 people are dead, with the toll expected to rise after glacier collapse triggered

0: a massive landslide and flash floods along the Nepal-China border. Nepal reports more than 3,000 people have been rescued, but washed-out roads and bridges are slowing them down. The State Department says dozens of Americans remain unaccounted for right now. Still, the danger is far from over. Upstream lakes threaten to burst, forcing operations in Nepal and China to stop for hours. Crews are now back out, but on high alert. The Red Cross, they estimate 93,000 people need aid, with clean water a growing concern. Yet, amid the devastation, one remarkable reunion. Listen.
1: I had completely lost hope. I didn't have my children. I went through the jungle full of leeches. I crossed rivers weeping and frantically searching for them. At last, I have found both my children.
0: But for hundreds of other families, the agonizing wait continues, as some areas can only be reached by helicopter. Trace.
2: Yeah. Jackie Banez live for us in New York. Jackie, thank you. Let's bring in Anurag Goel, whose father is among a group of Americans who went missing near the Nepal-Tibet border. Anurag, we are very sorry to hear what's happening over there. I know the search and rescue is underway. Are you hearing anything from the people on the ground, sir?
3: There's been very limited information from the ground, unfortunately. I'm seeing what other reporters are reporting related to the search and rescue effort, but it's been hard to get a real-time understanding of the scope of the search and rescue effort, especially in the Girang border crossing area, which appeared to have gotten hit the hardest.
2: So just so we're clear on this, Anurag, all the people that your father was, and he was hiking at the time, trying to hike mountains at the time, there has been no word from any of those people. Is that fair?
3: That's right. Not since Wednesday, August 26th, around 8:30 a.m., was kind of our last correspondence or last communication with anyone from the group of 10 plus two local Nepali guys that my father was with.
2: And where were they? What were they going? I know they were hiking, but where were they going? And in relation to the mudslide, the flash flooding, where were they?
3: Yeah, so they were right near the Nepal and China border, near Friendship Bridge, near Girang Crossing. It's a major checkpoint to essentially begin hiking through the region and up to Mount Kailash. So they had just cleared cleared to pass the border from Nepal into China, and that was about 45 minutes before the flooding kicked off. And that's the last we heard from anyone in our group.
2: Any emergency beacons? I mean, they're hiking out there. Did they have any kind of emergency equipment on them, Anurag?
3: Typically, yes. I mean, my father and the guides he was with, along with other members of the group, have prepared hard for this trip, and this is my father's, I think, seventh or eighth visit to that region, and they're generally well prepared, but that's more for things that are, can be forecasted with some notice, but something like this, the sheer magnitude of this catastrophe was just something that I don't think anyone could have prepared for.
2: Yeah, Anurag, thank you for coming on the show. Please keep us up to speed. We are praying for your dad and for all the people that he was with for their safe return. Thank you, sir.
3: Thank you.
2: Now let's bring in the Project Hope Deputy Director for Emergency Preparedness and Response, Chessa Latifi. Chessa, you just hear what Mr. Goel is saying there. You look at what's happening on the ground. I know your group is not really search and rescue for pulling people out. It's more about medical preparation and making sure that they have the proper. But when you hear these stories, it looks dire for a lot of families.
4: It is. It's really dire, and that's what we're hearing from our team members that are also on the ground. It is a desperate situation, not only for the search and rescue, but for also those who have survived and now need basic necessities, so healthcare, water, shelter.
2: And I know that you are, one of your big concerns is to kind of stabilize local health systems. What does that look like in practice?
4: One of the first things that our team is doing right now is really identifying the health centers that already existed and how they've been impacted. Because after the search and rescue teams leave, these people are still going to live in those communities. And so how are they going to access that care? Does that

0: mean that we need to be able to provide them surge support or do some basic rehabilitation or work with the community to make sure that they have proper latrines and clean water. There's a lot of different aspects that go into it, but what it really comes down to mm-hmm. is making sure that people have access to care.
1: Chesa, do you worry, you and your team worry about a second disaster, a follow-up slide or flooding?
0: Yeah, we're watching the news closely, but we're also really paying attention to the Nepali authorities who have been really forthcoming with what the risks are now. And we do know that a second flood could happen. And so our team is on high alert and also working with not only the local authorities, but community-based organizations that really yeah. have that insight to let us know how a second flood could make this much, much worse.
1: Why do you say, why do you say the neighbors and local officials make the biggest difference in these types of scenarios?
0: Oh, they know these communities better than anyone else. And so we really do everything that we can to work hand in hand with the local communities and those local authorities, because there's no way that we could just come into a community and build back better without working in direct yeah. collaboration with them.
1: Yeah. Chesa Latifi, best of luck to you and your teams. Thank you for coming
0: on. Thank you.
1: Coming up, abandon woke, lose the vote. A former Democratic congressman warns his party not to leave its left flank behind.
2: In the end, during what is supposedly referred to as peak woke, we flipped the House and won the White House.
1: Can the woke vote keep Democrats afloat? Next.
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5: Has nothing to do with having our local police diverted from catching the rapists, catching the murderers, responding to an emergency, and doing ICE's job for them. It's an $85 billion agency. I think they can take care of themselves. In fact, I wish they would just disband and go back to the old Immigration and Naturalization Service.
6: New York Governor Kathy Hochul claiming ICE can do their work without the help of local police. Let's bring in political commentator Latrice Littleton and former L.A. GOP vice chair, actor Siaka Massaqua. Siaka, to you first. The problem is these liberal cities, they say, oh, they can take care of themselves. ICE, they won't let ICE take care of themselves. They have to get in the way at every turn or try to get in the way at every turn.
7: Well, you know what? The funny thing, too, is I hope people saw her double talk as she made her statement right there where she said police should be going after rapists and murderers, not going after immigration enforcement with ICE agents. But a lot of those, if not 75% of those warrants, have been for rapists and murderers. So she's trying to sound tough on crime while at the same time she goes, let's go back to old immigration policies, because guess what? Most of their constituents moved to Florida, Tennessee, and Texas, the worst states in the country, according to CNBC. And now they're sitting there needing more voters to come back in. As we know, illegals are on their voter rolls.
6: Yeah, and you would think that, you know, the governor of a state like New York would at least give these ICE people credit for taking the murderers and the killers and the rapists off the streets, and there's no credit given at all. And Kathy Hochul says she thinks ICE, Latrice, is you know, self-sufficient, but then she wants them disbanded. Pick one.
8: It's very misleading. So on one hand, as you just said, in addition to that, she went on to say that she doesn't want ICE in the street. She doesn't want them going into the neighborhoods and making a scene. But yet eliminating or banning these agreements would actually cause ICE to have to do the very thing that she's arguing against.
6: Yeah, and the truth is, if they would just cooperate with the jails and they would hand these people over to ICE, you wouldn't have them going into the nooks and crannies of the cities trying to get these people out. That's part of the problem. Siaka, former New York rep, says it would be a tragic mistake for Democrats to leave woke one. Watch.
9: In the end, during what is supposedly referred to as peak woke, we flipped the House and won the White House. I think it would be a tragic mistake for the Democrats to throw the baby out with the bathwater, or to think that somehow there's like they overlearn some lessons here. It really would be a tragic mistake. Well,
6: It's kind of interesting that, you know, when they said, oh, you know, some people say woke one was a joke, they still won't define. They still won't say which parts of woke one were a joke. They want to kind of keep it in their quiver, but they will not knock it all down or say which were the mistakes, Siaka.
7: Well, they're too afraid of their DSA buddies to be honest about, hey, maybe all that chaos and burning was a bad idea. But I'm right there with Max, you know, like, hey, you guys are right. Peak woke one, you guys won that White House and the Senate. But you know what happened with peak woke one? You also lost the White House, the Senate, and both chambers of commerce, chambers of Congress. So to me, I'm like, yeah, Max, you're 100% right. We need more woke one, and said woke one plus one. Keep woken it up, because I miss those peaceful, fiery protests that the left likes to have during the summers.
6: Yeah. Meantime, you have Joe Rogan saying that he hates those flock cameras.
10: I don't like this flock camera thing. It freaks me out. And I know that it can protect people from crime, but I also know that like hundreds of cops have been busted using it to stalk on their ex-wives,
11: oh,
10: stalk
11: yeah.
10: people. Yeah, it's like there's people that have had

0: access to these things that probably shouldn't have access to. And they're getting arrested. So it's like, how long was this going on?
1: I mean, listen, I'm with Joe. I don't like these things at all. I mean, the police say, oh, they do great thing. They can pick up license plate and help criminals own thing. Yeah, they're also being misused in a lot of cases, and I think better off without them. What do you think, Latrice?
2: 100% is really concerning. I mean, the good thing is that you're just starting to see some bipartisan support happening with, you know, a bill of rights for AI. But in terms of the flock cameras, the surveillance always starts with a promise for security, and inevitably it ends up with mass surveillance. And it's no different having this done by a private company versus our government. It's equally concerning.
1: I worry about faces, right? I mean, it doesn't matter. Even license plates that you can go through and some police officers using for nefarious deeds. I don't know. I worry about that. Do you worry about that?
2: Yes.
1: Siaka, 5 seconds on this for you. I want to get your take on this. Do you worry about the flock cameras? Do they have them in Tennessee?
3: Yeah, they do, actually. And people have been getting arrested for backfiring on their motorcycles. And so the flock cameras, at this point, we cannot have even more surveillance on America, on Americans, because we've seen what private companies did back during COVID when they were censoring people on the behest of the government. And what makes us believe that it's not going to happen again with the flock cameras? Like, just no more surveillance, guys.
1: Siaka, Latrice, thank you both. Well, just ahead in the nightcap, little treats, big receipts. Gen Z is spending serious cash on small splurges in the name of self-care. So what's your pricey pick-me-up, the one luxury that you know costs too much, but you're not going to give it up? Let us know. X, Instagram, at Trace Gallagher. We're back with the nightcap crew. It always includes you, but let's take a live look. Tenakee Springs, Alaska, courtesy of EarthCam, a restful retreat with a rough rap sheet, once called Robber's Roost. It was reported to be an outlaw hideout. Local history says the historic Shamrock Building once housed a bar, a brothel, a bakery, and even a movie house. The Nightcap, next.
4: Fox News, I'm Deborah Valentine. President Trump says the U.S. has secured majority control of 65 billion barrels of Venezuela's oil reserves, calling it, quote, the biggest oil deal in world history.
5: It comes nearly 9 months after the U.S. captured President Nicolas Maduro during a military raid in Venezuela.
4: Fox's Mike Emanuel, Secretary of State Rubio, posted to X the deal is a huge win for both America and Venezuela. President Trump will not attend ceremonies in New York, marking the 25th anniversary of 9/11.
6: The White House is strongly pushing back on reports. The decision to skip New York is because the ceremony would not include a speaking role for the president.
4: Fox's Jared Halpern says the president will attend Pentagon ceremonies instead. Jurors resumed deliberations Monday in the triple murder trial of Lindsey Clancy. 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
12: Back with the Nightcap crew, Jackie Ibanez, Siaka Massaqua, Jamie Lee Franklin, Esther Valdez-Clayton, Latrice Littleton, and Susan Shelley. Tonight's topic, treat culture. A new report says Gen Z drops hundreds of dollars every month on treats as a form of self-care. What treat or luxury do you spend too much money on, Siaka?
13: Well, when you have 2 kids under 2, there's not too much money to spend for anything, but I do like to get my cinnamon rolls every now and again from Gelson's, so okay. I still hold on to my cinnamon rolls.
12: Jackie Ibanez.
14: Well, I was going to say the same thing, but mine are teenagers, so I don't get to spend anything on myself, but what I do spend it on are those silly drinks at Starbucks, like the unicorn frappuccinos, the new one. They $7 for that, and then a cake pop for $4, so I don't have any money actually to spend
12: on
14: myself.
12: There's a reason. Yeah, I wouldn't. Susan.
15: Gasoline, top it off. I like it premium when I have extra money.
12: Oh, good for you. What do you think, Esther?
16: Eating out for sure, but definitely buying a good book now and then. I think September 15th, there might be a good treat coming.
12: Yeah, that's the second one. All worth it. Jamie.
17: You know, I'm a MAHA mom, so I like to invest in anything with health and wellness, but I'm going to defend myself because I think you pay now or you pay later.
12: Yeah, I hear you. Latrice.
18: I'm definitely guilty of overspending on coffee.
12: Okay, Jean says, I'm not Gen Z and I don't spend hundreds of dollars every month on treats, but I do treat myself to a glass of red wine every now and again. Cheers to you, Jean. Jennifer, my luxury is having electricity, water, and gas. Sometimes I treat myself to buy a box of honey buns with my groceries. Aaron says, Pringles, guilty pleasure. Carrie, I'm not big on treating myself, but when I do, I love a relaxing massage. A new pair of cute sandals never hurts either. No, Tommy says, I guess I'm guilty of spending on fantastic books, both fiction and nonfiction. Even Trace Gallagher's book is a true treat. TraceGallagherBook.com. You get it all right there. Michael, gas. I spend around $50 to $60 a week doing day trips on my motorcycle. Gina, travel. And when I fly, I don't fly coach. And Susan, as a boomer, almost Gen X, I would say skincare and the gym. Thank you for watching America's Late News, Fox News at Night. I'm Trace Gallagher in Los Angeles. Have a great weekend. We'll see you right back here on Monday nights.
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21: That heat's going to be out there for one more day.
22: Temperatures being 30 degrees above average.
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4: The death toll rises. I'm Deborah Valentine, Fox News. Rescue crews along the China-Nepal border continuing their efforts after flash floods swept through the area after a glacier collapsed. Fox's Mike Emanuel has the latest from Washington.
5: A race against time to find survivors, with the death toll rising following the flooding disaster on the Nepal-China border. Nearly 600 people are confirmed dead. Another 2,500 people remain missing, among them 90 Americans. Rescue crews are still pulling out survivors caked in dark brown mud. The U.S. State Department says so far, five Americans have been brought to safety.
4: The death toll has climbed to at least 626 people killed and 2,300 people remain missing. The U.S. Embassy in Nepal confirming they've supplied at least one shipment of emergency goods. A major setback for federal prosecutors in a long-delayed 9/11 case. Fox's Tom Rigotti reports.
6: The New York Post reports a military judge has thrown out key confessions from Khalid Sheikh Mohammed, the self-proclaimed mastermind of the attacks, ruling his 2007 statements to investigators were not given voluntarily. It comes days after his trial was set for June 2028, nearly 27 years after the attacks that killed almost 3,000 people. Prosecutors say they're reviewing whether to appeal, a move that could delay the case even further, as families of the victims fear Mohammed could die behind bars at the military's Guantanamo Bay prison. Tom Rigotti, Fox News.
4: President Trump announcing the U.S. has entered into a deal with Venezuela to take control of 65 billion barrels of the South American country's oil reserves. He posted about it on social media, saying it's the biggest oil deal in world history. The president said the U.S. worked out the deal with Venezuela's interim president. 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
4: Jury deliberations resume on Monday in Lindsay Clancy's triple murder trial in Massachusetts. Here's Fox's Kristen Goodwin.
9: On Friday, a judge dismissing the jury of 9 women and 3 men until Monday morning. Jurors began deliberating Thursday and will determine whether Lindsay Clancy is guilty of 3 counts of first-degree murder. The 36-year-old former labor nurse admits to strangling her 3 young children, ages 5, 3, and 8 months in 2023, before throwing herself from a second-floor window in a suicide attempt. But she's pleaded not guilty to the charges. Her attorney argues she shouldn't be held criminally responsible because she was experiencing postpartum psychosis and was over-medicated. The prosecution alleges the killings were planned, that Clancy strategically waited until her ex-husband left their home, and that she was fully aware of her actions. Kristen Goodwin, Fox News.
4: Clancy faces the possibility of life in prison if convicted of first-degree murder. Finance and banking officials from across the globe are gathering for a G20 meeting that kicks off today in North Carolina.
10: Hundreds of international business leaders, central bank officials, and finance ministers are in Asheville, North Carolina for the G20 finance track meeting this weekend. Treasury Secretary Scott Bessent says holding the meeting in Asheville shows the Trump administration's focus on Western North Carolina's recovery following 2024's deadly Hurricane Helene. Meetings will also be held in Raleigh, North Carolina, Houston, Milwaukee, Washington, D.C., and Atlanta before wrapping up the year in Miami in December. The G20, or Group of 20, was established in 1999 in response to the financial crises in the latter part of that decade. Tanya J. Powers, Fox News.
4: U.S. Marines and sailors intercepting a suspected narco-terrorist vessel. U.S. military personnel boarding the vessel in the Western Hemisphere, removing several people, safely escorting them back to Ecuador. The U.S. military then sank the vessel, disrupting a key trafficking route. I'm Deborah Valentine. This is Fox News.
11: And welcome to this special edition of Hannity. And tonight, the jury is still out. 12 Americans in Plymouth, Massachusetts. They are still weighing the fate of admitted child killer Lindsay Clancy. Now, they have 5 options to consider on the table right now. And that's for each child who was strangled to death in their home by their mother, admittedly. Now, not guilty by lack of criminal responsibility, the insanity defense, guilty of first-degree murder, guilty of second-degree murder, or guilty of manslaughter. Now, coming up, we're going to get legal analysis. Greg Jarrett, Jonathan Turley, Nancy Grace will also discuss Clancy's mental health with Dr. Drew Pinsky. And stay tuned for a debate over this closing statement from the defense. Take a look.
12: I told you in the opening statement that this is a prosecution that has ripped the soul out of this girl. How does this turn into this? How? Because of the damn medicine and the lousy medical care that she got.
11: Well, he didn't mention the soul being ripped out of 3 children that were killed by their mother, admittedly. Now, Clancy's attorney now says his client is, quote, scared as these jury deliberations now continue. Of course, nothing could compare to the unthinkable fear that Clancy's children, in fact, did feel when they were strangled to death with an exercise band by their own mother. And today, in a puzzling move, the jury asked to see the bloody knife that Clancy later used in a failed attempt to take her own life, along with a bag of empty pill bottles. Here now with more. She is the co-host of Crime Stories, host on Fox One, Nancy Grace. You know, you said something yesterday, and it's true. And you talked about you don't even want to talk about a case like this for a lot of different reasons. And it's like dirt in your mouth when you even talk about it. But yet it has captivated the attention of an entire country, Nancy. I don't know why some cases get to the forefront in people's minds. Often it's because people use a case for political advantage or, you know, to weaponize it politically. There's so many people that are murdered and killed and we don't know their names. I don't know why some become front page news. Now in the internet age, it's all over social media. I don't know. But there is a horrible aspect to this. 3 young children strangled to death, admittedly by their mother. And people don't seem to talk a lot about the kids.
13: I see that I'm going to have to lay out the facts that nobody wants to look at. I don't like it. I'm sure the jury doesn't like it. But I'm not sure, Sean, if you've ever been on the scene of a ligature strangulation. This isn't like a suffocation. This isn't like a manual strangulation. When there is a ligature strangulation, that ligature, such as a stocking, a wire, a cord, an exercise band, is pulled so tightly around the victim's neck that when it's finally removed, the neck is shrunken down like that because of the manual force used to murder those children. Philosophical? You go to a crime scene and find three dead, strangled, ligature strangulation children. Children, one of them, that tried to run from their mother. Children that were put face down so they could not see what was happening to them. Think about it as an adult being forced your face down in the carpet in the basement and strangled dead one by one systematically. Philosophical, blame the medical system, blame the doctors. They didn't strangle these children, she did. And the problem is that no one wants to accept a loving mother could do this to their child. So we look for answers. Why? How? Why did she do this? She must be crazy. No. Here's the harsh truth, Sean. The harsh truth is that she planned this. She researched. She planned a Google Apple map to get her husband out of the home as far away as was feasible to give her more time. She even timed it out. How long would he be gone? Then systematically herded the children into the basement and one by one murdered them. Then when he called in the middle of it, watch out, Meryl Streep, because she had the wherewithal to put on an Oscar-winning performance that everything was fine. She murdered them. You don't like it, I don't like it. But jurors had the hard task of facing the truth and the difficult task of not turning away from upsetting, horrible facts. And those are the facts, whether we like it or not. She planned this. Now they've got to do the right thing and hand down a guilty verdict.
11: Let me go through the timeline with you because you are a former prosecutor, but more relevant to me is your own life and how at 19, you're 19 years old and your fiance was murdered and it devastated you. It changed you. You lost weight. You had told me you were down to 80 pounds when you came on my podcast. I wanted to cry for you and I cry for all these victims. I hate it. But the timeline, I think, tells us a lot. She's playing with the kids in the snow. She sends out a picture to the family. She searches online kids. Miralax. I'm not sure what to make of that. She searches for takeout, sends her husband out to CVS. She texts her husband, Patrick, who had been working from the basement home office, wants him to pick up takeout medication. He leaves the house, 5:15, calls from CVS. She calls back, 14-second conversation, what medication to buy. During his absence, and she sent him out, he then strangled the three children with these exercise bands, and their names, they have names, Cora, Dawson, and Callan. Then he returns home, he discovers what had happened, and finds her outside beneath the window, alive, with cuts to her neck and her wrists. She says she tried to commit suicide, 911 called, police arrive, so on and so forth. They try to revive the kids, no luck. My question, what part of that is not premeditation? You're a prosecutor. And the question here is that we discussed last night, the prosecution, it is on them. They must show that there was intent here. Does that timeline give you intent?
13: The timeline absolutely gives intent. And I know, Sean, that this is not popular, what I'm saying. I know I'm going to get a tidal wave of hate. But the reality is, the truth is that she started premeditating this at least at 4 o'clock when she began searching what she wanted to tell her husband to go pick up at the CVS. She began searching a long route, and there is digital forensic proof of this, of how long it would take her husband to go to the 3V restaurant and bring home takeout. Then, amazingly, She actually acts normal on the phone when he calls her with a question, like nothing is wrong. So when does the male, the evil male voice fit in here? What, when? He leaves. He's not gone that long. He calls in the middle of it. So when did the voice take her over? You have to look at this rationally. I want to believe there must be a reason a seemingly loving mother would murder her children. There's got to be a reason that I don't understand, because my whole life I dreamed of having the children. And when Keith was murdered, and we were so happy, we were running away secretly. Our parents didn't know. We were so happy, and it all ended like that. I look for reasons. Why would she do this? I want to believe there's a mental problem, but the facts tell me something else. And we must face the facts and seek a true verdict.
11: Do you believe the verdict that you believe, that you think is justified here, and that's murder one? Do you believe that will be the verdict that they come back with?
13: If they follow the law, they will come back with that. Many people believe that with nine women on the jury, they're going to cut her a break. But unless they specifically have suffered from extreme postpartum depression, they may not relate to a mother who murders all three of her children. And when she comes out of it, says, "Do I have a lawyer?" Yeah, they may not be able to relate to that.
11: Last question, because you were a prosecutor and you've been involved in many of these cases. What do you read? What do you infer from the jury asking to see the knife?
13: Well, I don't think that bodes well for the state. I'll be blunt. For all I know, they could be looking at the bag of pills and the knife, because when you look at that knife, that's a scary knife. That is a big knife, and it's still covered in blood. Or at least it was when I saw it entered in as an exhibit. So they may be thinking, was this a fake suicide attempt? Was it real? They're going to look at that knife and go, wow, that's pretty convincing. But you can't get away from the planning. There's also the theory that she tried to kill herself because she had just killed her children and she knew it was wrong. I do not envy this jury, but they must try and render a verdict that speaks the truth.
11: The last thing I'll say, and I said it last night, this is Massachusetts. Massachusetts does not have a single Republican in the House of Representatives, not a single Republican in the U.S. Senate, not one. And their governor just signed a law that allows abortion up until the moment of birth. That is legal in that state now, and nobody seems to be up in arms about it. Up to the, you know, 10 minutes before you're about to give birth, you can have an abortion. That would be called infanticide. Some might be rightly calling it murder. Nancy Grace, thank you. We appreciate it. Now, in case you did miss the trial, here are a few noteworthy facts. First, Lindsay Clancy described her postpartum depression in her diary, which was particularly severe after the birth of her third child. She was prescribed a multitude of medications from doctors to help her recover quickly, adding and dropping meds because of side effects like insomnia. But her psychiatrist saw no signs of psychosis or mania one day before the killings. Still, Clancy's family members were deeply worried about her mental state. Her husband testified that she had heard a man's voice telling her to kill her children. That was during a conversation after the killings. During the trial, a forensic psychiatrist disputed Clancy's mental state, testifying that it was his belief that Clancy knew the difference between right and wrong. And despite her depression, the psychiatrist saw no hard evidence that she, in fact, was experiencing any psychotic break from reality. So how is this being interpreted by a jury? And why did a judge add manslaughter and second-degree murder to the list of possible charge options at the last minute? Here now with analysis, Fox News legal analyst, best-selling author Greg Jarrett, Fox News contributor Jonathan Turley. Jonathan, we'll start with you first. Greg's been with us on this case, and I've been reading your commentary. Can you explain the facts of this case from, or what you perceive? How was the jury taking all of this in? How are they deciphering the prosecution and the defense here?
14: Well, you know, that's a very difficult question to answer because the trial took a surprising turn on the last day. I was actually very complimentary towards the defense. I thought they did an excellent job in creating a clear narrative of past postpartum issues, possible bipolar issues, all the medications. That was a narrative that was complete, and I was critical of the prosecution because I didn't feel they offered a complete narrative. Then it flipped on the last day. The defense closing argument, I thought, was rambling, and I think

0: analysis, why would the jury want to see that knife?
1: Well, the knife may tell them a lot about the true intent of the person wielding the knife against herself, the so-called suicide attempt. Was it really a sharp knife? Was it the kind of knife that would do the job if you wanted it to? They also wanted to see the pills, I think, because, you know, that's really the heart of the defense case, that they want to see how many pills were left in those bottles, how much was taken, what were the prescription dates, do they conflict? Look, I agree with Jonathan. The defense had previously put forth a credible, compelling case for insanity. All of that changed dramatically in the last 2 days of the trial. In rebuttal, those two psychiatrists called by the prosecution blew a huge hole in the defense narrative, testifying that Clancy was trying to con the jury and pretending to be psychotic when her methodical actions prove she was quite sane. And then during closing arguments, I think the defense really stumbled. You played a couple of clips of it, calling Clancy a great mother and blaming prosecutors for ripping out her soul. You know, when a defense attorney says things that are patently absurd, he loses credibility. He squanders his only asset, trust. And saying something offensive can alienate the jury, shifting the trust to the prosecution. And indeed, a female juror was seen wiping away tears during the DA's closing arguments as she was talking about these precious, innocent, dead children. And the gender composition, Sean, may be important. It's true that women certainly have a better understanding of postpartum illness, but that could cut both ways. And there are studies that show females tend to be more pro-prosecution in cases of infanticide. So if I were the prosecutor, I'd be quite comfortable with the final jury composition of 9 women.
0: You know, I know it's a horrible question, and I really, you're both friends of mine, so putting you on the spot is not a nice thing to do, but so I beg your indulgence ahead of time. I already put this to Greg Jarrett, but I got to ask you, Jonathan Turley, how do you see this playing out? And do you agree with Greg and myself that the judge, understanding the complexity of getting a unanimous verdict, that is probably the reason why he offered these two other charges to kind of throw the jury a lifeline if they're having trouble rather than end up with a hung jury?
2: You know, Sean, if you had asked me that question before closing arguments, I would have said, and I did say, that I thought that this was going to be a very quick decision in favor of insanity. After those closing arguments, I felt it was now fully in play. And it can turn that quickly because the jury is looking for a narrative that makes sense to them. This is an unthinkable crime. So someone's got to tell them how the unthinkable unfolded. And the defense did not do that when they could have, and the prosecutors did. Now, on that misdemeanor issue, that is the world's worst option. It is true why the defense wanted a compromise verdict as a possibility. But when you put that on the table, the sentence can drive the verdict. So if they are divided, they can look at that manslaughter count, and they could say, well, okay, that's a good compromise. She won't get quite as much time. But the problem is, this isn't some hit-and-run traffic accident. You know, if she was sane, she strangled 3 small children. She's a murderer. And so to call it manslaughter would be a dishonor to not just the legal system, but to those children. Either she was sane or she was not. And so I think the manslaughter count is really deeply disturbing for a lot of people.
0: I count me among them, Jonathan, and I mean in a really deep way. And I know it's a common sentiment that has been expressed online, and the country is captivated by this. But in spite of agreeing with you, why do I think that's where it's going to end up? I don't think it's the right verdict, right, but that's where I think it may end. I think it's their way to thread the needle. Greg, where is it going to end up in your head?
1: Yeah, I suspect the judge assessed the jury is heading for a deadlock. So by providing them with a compromised choice of manslaughter and even murder, too, he improved the chances of avoiding a hung jury mistrial. And a seasoned judge like this one, he's been on the bench 12 years, He can detect how

0: jurors are reacting to the evidence, foresee a potential split because he notices subtle nonverbal reactions, surprise, anger, even sympathy. And those observations are revealing. And I think that dictated his decision to offer a compromise. I'm not a betting man, but if I were, I'd say the compromise is the judgment here.
1: Greg Jarrett, Jonathan Turley, thank you both for that. All right, coming up, postpartum psychosis. This is now front and center in this Lindsey Clancy murder trial. The FBI psychiatrist that testified in the case challenged Lindsey's claim that a voice ordered her to kill her three children. We'll check in with Dr. Drew Pinsky as we continue to break this all down. Straight ahead.
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17: Ohio has one of the key Senate races this year. Republican Senator John Husted is running for re-election. He was appointed after J.D. Vance became vice president. Ohio's former Democratic Senator Sherrod Brown, who lost his seat in 2024, is challenging Husted. Despite more Ohio voters identifying as Republican and President Trump winning the state by double digits, our Fox News survey shows Brown, the Democrat, ahead by 8 points. But another part of the story is party loyalty. While 87% of Republicans support Hugh

0: Houston. More Democrats, 97%, back Brown. It's a different story in Ohio's governor's race. Party loyalty is about equal. 9 in 10 Democrats support their candidate, Amy Acton, while 9 in 10 Republicans favor GOP candidate Vivek Ramaswamy. Overall, Ramaswamy has a 2-point edge. I'm Dana Blanton. That's your Poll Puri.
1: This is a Fox News update. I'm Mike Emanuel in Washington. President Trump announcing a big oil agreement with Venezuela this evening. He says the deal secures more than 65 billion barrels of the South American country's oil reserves. Trump writing about it on Truth Social, calling it, quote, the biggest oil deal in world history. It comes nearly 9 months after the U.S. captured President Nicolas Maduro during a military raid in Venezuela. A race against time to find survivors, with the death toll rising following the flooding disaster on the Nepal-China border. Nearly 600 people are confirmed dead. Another 2,500 people remain missing, among them 90 Americans. Rescue crews are still pulling out survivors caked in dark brown mud. The U.S. State Department says so far, 5 Americans have been brought to safety. I'm Mike Emanuel in Washington. Now back to Hannity.
2: All right, at the center of the Lindsey Clancy murder trial is the debate around postpartum psychosis. Now, the defense, they have made it a focal point in their insanity plea, claiming that she suffered from postpartum psychosis and was overly medicated. So, did she actually suffer from this? Well, that's for the jury now to decide, but one FBI psychiatrist cast a lot of doubt on the idea that Lindsey even heard a voice telling her to kill her young children. Listen.
3: Did the defendant tell you if the voice that the voice told her where to kill the children?
4: No.
3: Did the voice tell her how to kill the children?
4: No.
3: Did the voice tell her what to use to kill the children?
4: No.
3: Did the voice tell her in what order to kill the children?
4: No.
3: Did the voice tell her where to try to kill herself?
4: No.
3: Did the voice tell her in what way to kill herself?
4: No.
2: All right, here now with more is Chief Medical Officer at the Wellness Company. Our friend Dr. Drew Pinsky is with us. By the way, I had your Loveline partner. I saw him yesterday. You guys, that show was such a hit around the country. Adam is extremely funny, loves you, loved doing the show with you. Look, this is really serious.
5: He told me today. And did he? I'm seeing you on Monday, and we should have done it together.
2: Can't wait.
5: So here we are.
2: You know what? That's true. But that show was such a hit, and you guys have such chemistry together.
5: Thanks, Sean.
2: So here's what I'm asking. I believe postpartum depression is real.
5: Yeah.
2: I believe that when you have a lot of psychiatric medications, interactions can be severe.
5: Yes.
2: My understanding is there were many that were, in fact, prescribed. However, only 3 in her system. Only 1 considered strong, as I understood it. You would know better than me. The fact that she would write down every medication that she took on any given day and did it meticulously, the fact that she's a nurse, she would know about interactions between different medications. I don't know. Did this convince you?
5: Yeah, well, it's hard to say. I mean, obviously, these are casting doubt on her claims of psychosis. But 2 things. Postpartum psychoses are wild. To try to say that the voice talking to them is saying specific things, I've never seen anything like that. The hallucinations, the delusions are always wild. But the other issue in her situation, another way in which the medical system failed her, is that she was not reliable with her medications, it turns out. So that's part of the testimony that was in court. And if that was the case, and she was talking about hurting herself and having horrible symptomatology, she should have been hospitalized psychiatrically right then. And the fact that they didn't, I guarantee you, is because of something like the insurance company. Because she was hospitalized, okay. She got excellent care. Then when she got out, she got very chaotic care. ER doctors were prescribing, nurse practitioners were prescribing. She was complaining bitterly. They should have hospitalized her clearly.
2: Yeah, okay. So every professional, for the most part, that I have spoken to and people that I respect like yourself, Dr. Drew, has said this is extraordinarily rare. There also seems to be the mitigation, premeditation, a lot of thought, where the location was, sending the husband out.

0: It would tend to, I think, negate the argument that they're trying to make. To me, it's a stretch. Here's the bottom line. It is the burden of the prosecution to prove that she intended to do this.
1: Yes.
0: I feel the burden was met. I'm not asking for your opinion on that part, but I don't know. I find a lot of inconsistencies.
1: Well, let's also remind ourselves, Sean, there's a really deep philosophical question here. When people are violent, there's often a psychiatric reason or a mental health reason or a childhood trauma or a personality disorder or a mania or something. And yet we hold people accountable. The legal standard for unable to know what's right or wrong is very different than the medical standard. And I'm not sure she met that legal standard. And there was one expert witness on part of the prosecution who was really quite good. And he pointed out that postpartum psychoses don't occur suddenly that late usually, and they're not so transient. But there's so many circumstances here that we really don't know what was going on diagnostically because of the chaos in her medical care.
0: You know, I think because of maybe some doubt that was cast, that the judge, I think the judge made the right call in offering the jury other alternatives. It's not just premeditated murder or not criminally responsible, the insanity defense, or not guilty. So those were the three. Now they've added manslaughter and they've added second degree. So I don't know. I think it's probably going to land somewhere around manslaughter. And people online are 100% right in their observation. That's ridiculous. This wasn't manslaughter. I see too much premeditation. It's either she killed the kids, she admits she killed the kids, and they're just trying to say, I don't see the insanity defense working here.
1: I tend to agree with you. And the fact is, I mean, it's very complicated and they've cast all sorts of interesting theories here, but there's 9 women on this jury and we've seen how women are sympathizing with how overwhelming the postpartum can be. But you're right, philosophically or from a moral sensibility standpoint, 3 children are dead. That needs to have something to account as a result. So just from the standpoint of our moral sensibilities, I think they're going to be a little harsher than we might expect.
0: Dr. Drew, maybe you can explain something that I find inexplicable. You know, Luigi Mangione is a case in point. How is it possible he has all of these female admirers? Now he's apparently kind of, you know, admitting guilty to what he did to Brian Thompson, CEO, United Healthcare. There's a video, boom, shooting him right in the back of the head, a father and a husband. And all these women seem to be attracted to these murderers, these killers, convicted or admitted. And they'll move across the country with their children and they write letters. They want to have a convicted killer's baby. Yeah. And, you know, so on and so on. I'm like, what the hell is up with these people?
1: Well, I don't want to aim at any particular person, but from a general standpoint, it's character pathology. They sense that they have some special understanding of, hey, he's a special person with special needs, and only I can provide him that, which is total nonsense. It's how women get in abusive relationships, frankly, and they get stuck in them. This is a killer. And this woman is a killer, too, though there are mitigating circumstances, and Clancy's psychosis was transient. She's not the kind of premeditated, cold-blooded killer that Mangione was, but she did such heinous acts here. 3 children are dead that we are having difficulty, so to speak, blaming the psychopathology, the inconsistencies in the medical care, even though they may have figured prominently into why this tragedy happened.
0: Yeah. All right, Dr. Drew, I look forward to seeing you next week. As always, thank you for being with us. Adam is a trip and smart as hell. He is so smart, wickedly smart. Anyway, thank you, my friend. All right, coming up, the Lindsay Clancy trial has America divided. Is she a cold-blooded killer or a mother failed by her doctors and the pharmaceutical industry? Also, all these internet sleuths and detectives, they are using the case to churn out one crazy conspiracy theory after another. What is wrong with people? You know, these anonymous weirdos in their parents' basement, in their underwear, you know, pushing out bile and vitriol every day. That's next.
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12: 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Rehearse drop-off or play on the playground. You can also reward independent behavior and talking about feelings. Johns Hopkins also suggests considering a consultation with a health professional if anxiety symptoms last longer than the first few weeks of school. For more health news, go to foxnewshealth.com. House Call for Health. I'm Lisa Brady, Fox News.
13: All right, the murder trial of Lindsay Clancy is now dividing America and has sparked fierce debate over whether she should be viewed as a cold-blooded killer or a mother out of her mind suffering from a severe mental illness. Now, pro-Clancy protesters, they have been gathering outside the courthouse, with some even praising, quote, the bravery of the admitted child killer. Of course, with cameras rolling inside the courtroom, every detail of this trial is being dissected online. And so it's no surprise that, you know, these bizarre, crazy conspiracy theories, they are circulating, including that, you know, some that could impact the very real concern about the stigma surrounding postpartum depression nationwide. Here with reaction, Fox News contributor Kaylee McGee White, along with Republican strategist Tiffany Smiley. All right. You two got into it earlier in the week. I did take note of that. And Tiffany, you're getting hammered because you want this to be a much broader discussion about mental health and psychiatric medicine and the pharmaceutical industry. And I don't blame you for wanting to expand the debate, and I'm not being critical of it, but I want to look at this actual case. And we have gone over in great detail what I believe to be premeditated acts of this woman before she killed her kids. And that does not, in my mind, that is not compatible with the story that we're being told by the defense. How do you justify sending the husband?

0: Now, how do you justify looking at the things she was looking at online? How do you justify, you know, she's a nurse and knows about interacting drugs and would chronicle every drug she was taking every day? Explain that.
1: Yeah, there's no excuse. And it is awful. This is terrible. I hate that it takes a tragedy like this and three beautiful souls gone from the face of the earth forever because of a failure in our system. And that's truly where I see this. I'm a former triage nurse. I worked on the triage floor. And Sean, majority of Americans would be shocked if they understood what we dealt with on a daily basis. Okay, that was 15 years ago. Our hospitals are overwhelmed. Our mental health care providers are overwhelmed. We are now in a system that pushes and peddles drugs. And I love what your former guest brought up. He talked about our healthcare system and perhaps the failure of it in this case. I think that we have to have this broader conversation because it's easy to run to our corners and pick sides and let emotions get in the way. At the end of the day, we need to know, we need answers to these questions. We need to know why she wasn't listening to what you're saying, Tiffany. What's that?
0: You said at the beginning of your commentary, no excuse. I would say, yeah, there is none, full stop. You know, either she knew what she was doing by sending her husband away, looking up those things on the internet, or she didn't. It seems premeditated to me. And people,
1: here's the thing.
0: You know, they are talking too much about the healthcare system, the pharmaceutical industry, and too little about three kids that are dead.
1: Well, Sean, let's make sure that this never happens again. So how do we do that? We need to understand more about postpartum depression. What I do know is that it can get worse with each child. This was her third child. Clearly, she was reaching out and sharing some of these thoughts that she was having. Did she have these sort of thoughts with her first child and was sort of dismissed? You know, there can be a lot of shame around it. I know I'm taking a lot of heat on social media. But I'm also getting a lot of messages from women who are saying, thank you for offering a different perspective. Thank you for being a voice that's actually saying that something needs to change because this can never happen again.
0: All right, Kaylee, let's get your take.
2: So to be clear, Lindsay Clancy was never diagnosed with postpartum depression or with postpartum psychosis. That is a claim that has been retroactively applied to this case by her defense. And we are doing a massive disservice to women by broadening out this conversation to postpartum care and by making this case, and Lindsay Clancy in particular, the symbol for that. Look, I had a baby last year. I just went through postpartum. And yes, there were many days where I did feel overwhelmed and I had to ask for help. But it is because I have so much compassion for women who have struggled far more than I ever did during the postpartum period that I want Lindsay Clancy to be sentenced for murder and that I want her to go to prison for the rest of her life. I cannot imagine anything more stigmatizing than the suggestion that we as moms should find anything relatable about a woman who is claiming to have lost control of herself to the point where she committed the most heinous crime imaginable. Because the implication there is that any of us moms, if we're having a really bad hormonally day, maybe we just devolve into mental collapse and even potentially violence as well. So I reject making this a larger conversation about postpartum care. And instead of making that Lindsay Clancy the face of this, what we should actually do is we should make the millions of women who managed to overcome those issues, who managed to engage with the medical system responsibly, and who perhaps most importantly managed to still find ways to sacrifice themselves mentally, bodily, and emotionally for their children the right way. They should be the face of that conversation because we are not all Lindsay Clancy. We're actually better than Lindsay Clancy, and it's okay to say that.
0: You want to respond, Tiffany?
1: Yeah, this actually is so much more than just Lindsay Clancy. This is about women who do struggle. This is about a medical system that has failed us in many regards. You know, I was actually working as a triage nurse when Obamacare came down and they said, you're going to have to see more patients in less time. This is so much more, you know, I understand what you're saying, But if we're not willing to have a broader conversation, then this perhaps could happen again. Are we okay with that? The only way to fix this is to understand where she fell through the cracks. Perhaps her caregivers weren't listening to her. She should have been institutionalized. This should never happen.
2: Lindsay Clancy had access to 15 of the very best psychiatrists and doctors in the country. What she did not lack was access to the healthcare system. And if we do want to talk about ways in which the healthcare system has failed, then you also have to understand that an important part of that argument is that we as individuals have a responsibility ourselves to be active participants in our care. There is plenty of evidence that suggests
1: that's what happens in postpartum depression, and that's why the people that are around you do matter. And sometimes you have to lean on the healthcare system if you don't have the right support around you. That's the issue that needs to be
0: discussed. I could weigh in on this, Tiffany, in this sense. All my sisters are nurses, and two of them were in the emergency room like you and worked in triage, and I have grown up with this in my life. However, are people responsible for their own behavior? Did the prosecution meet the standard that proves that intent was present? And was there premeditation? All of that is the legal side of it. I appreciate both of you. Thank you for being with us. And coming up, more on the Lindsay Clancy trial. The verdict is still out, but Hollywood already reportedly plotting big projects inspired by the woman who killed her three kids. Does that mean she'll get paid for her story? We have the details when we return.
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0: And tonight we are still awaiting a verdict in the Lindsay Clancy murder trial, but Hollywood, believe it or not, shouldn't be shocking. They are already looking to capitalize. According to reports, numerous studios, streamers are interested in bringing the story and trial now to the big screen. No deals have been made officially yet. Here now to weigh in, Green Beret combat veteran, former Virginia delegate Nick Freitas is with us, and the host of the Isabel Brown Show, Isabel Brown. Oh, okay. Does that mean at the end of this whole thing that the mother that admits to murdering her three children is going to get a payday? Isabel?
11: I sure hope not, Sean, but what an unbelievable slap in the face, not just to the American judicial system, which we hope will pursue real justice for these three innocent children whose lives were robbed far too soon, instead of social justice. It's also, as the guest in your previous segment just pointed out, a huge slap in the face to women who experience the actual devastation of postpartum depression. This has turned into a media circus unlike anything we've ever seen for a trial in modern history. And honestly, as a young mother, has just stunned and amazed me day in and day out the last several weeks, how much American women have lost touch with the reality that our babies' lives are sacred and they are worthy of our protection.
0: You know, Nick, I really have very strong feelings that the prosecution, the burden was on them to prove intent. And if they prove intent, then the answer from the jury should be guilty, murder, first degree. But I do not suspect they're going to come back with that. That's frustrating, but I don't think the judge made a wrong call in offering them other options and put them on the table.
12: Yeah, I'm not sure. You know, it's interesting when we mention Hollywood and all of this, because I wonder how much of this has to do with just culture in general, where we're at a point right now where there's like zero accountability, zero personal accountability. And Isabel nailed it. Like, my wife had three kids when I was doing a 9-month combat tour in Iraq. We lived more than 800 miles away from any family. She had to manage all of this stuff. And I'm so sick of this idea that we're elevating someone like Lindsay Clancy, who systematically strangled three of her children, when you have literally millions of other mothers out there that have gone through difficult times, that have gone through postpartum depression, that have done all of that and yet have persevered and done incredible things to protect their families, to raise their children, to love their children. But no. Hollywood wants this because this is the sort of garbage that the culture has been pushing.
0: You know, Isabel, I do believe postpartum is real. I really do. But I don't believe they were able to prove postpartum psychosis. That, to me, is problematic for the defense. Your thoughts?
11: Hugely important, Sean, and I actually think what you just said might go unnoticed, but you said that the prosecution and the defense in this case are having to prove whether or not Lindsay Clancy had postpartum psychosis. The reason for that is because never once in this journey of seeking numerous pharmaceuticals, of dealing with numerous different mental health challenges, of recovering from birth and dealing with the annual postpartum journey that a woman has to go through in having a baby, never once was she diagnosed with either postpartum depression or postpartum psychosis. That term, postpartum psychosis, didn't even come up until after she had hired legal counsel following the arrest of the killing of her children. So it's wildly inappropriate to me that now it's being used as a buzzword online, and certainly to silence any sort of legitimate conversation about the validity of the facts of this trial. Oh. But I sure hope that the jury can tune out the noise of what's happening on the internet and really focus on the facts of this case, that this was a mother who had premeditated actions, sent her husband out of the home, and strangled her three children methodically, individually, one by one, to death until they passed away.
0: All right, Isabel, you get the last word tonight. Thank you. Nick, thank you as well. And coming up, we have more Hannity straight ahead.
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15: Temperatures being 30 degrees above average.
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0: Not one, but two new episodes of my podcast, Hanging Out With Me, Sean Hannity, dropped this week. One featuring my friends, nationally syndicated radio hosts Clay Travis, Buck Sexton, the other featuring former MLB great Mark Teixeira, former NFL great Jay Feely. They are now both running for Congress. They're blaming me for the fact that they're running. 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Unfortunately, that's all the time we have left this Friday night. Thank you for being with us. Please set your DVR so you never, ever, ever miss an episode of Hannity. Guess what? In the meantime, let not your heart be troubled. Greg Gutfeld, he's next. He'll put a smile on your face. 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
22: Learning in space. I'm Chris DeMeo, Fox News. President Trump announcing plans to establish a first-of-its-kind U.S. Space Academy. Fox's Jared Halpern has more.
23: Like West Point and the Naval, Air Force, and Coast Guard Academies, President Trump says the U.S. Space Academy will educate a new generation of service members.
24: It'll serve both the United States Space Force as well as NASA and the civilian spaceflight industry, and it'll attract, train, and graduate the very best of our nation.
23: The president signed an executive order to establish a new academy during a visit to the Johnson Space Center in Houston. A location for the new service academy has not been determined. The military has not established a new service academy since the Air Force Academy in 1954. In Washington, Jared Halpern, Fox News.
22: A setback for federal prosecutors in a long-delayed 9/11 case. A military judge has thrown out key confessions from Khalid Sheikh Mohammed, the self-proclaimed mastermind of the attacks. That's according to the New York Post.
25: Ruling his 2007 statements to investigators were not given voluntarily. It comes days after his trial was set for June 2028, nearly 27 years after the attacks that killed almost 3,000 people. Prosecutors say they're reviewing whether to appeal, a move that could delay the case even further, as families of the victims fear Mohammed could die behind bars at the military's Guantanamo Bay prison.
22: That's Fox's Tom Rigotti. Khalid Sheikh Mohammed was arrested in Pakistan in 2003 and has been held at Guantanamo Bay ever since. President Trump says the U.S. has entered a deal with Venezuela to take control of 65 billion barrels of oil reserves. The president calling it the biggest oil deal in world history. The president, in a social media post on Friday, says that the agreement was negotiated by Secretary of State Rubio, War Secretary Hegseth, and Venezuela's acting president. 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
1: I'm Ashley Dvorkin with a Fox Movie Profile. A modern rom-com with a twist on the classic meet-cute leads what's new in theaters. Monica Barbaro and Callum Turner star in the romantic comedy One Night Only, set in an alternate reality where a mandate states single people are only allowed to have sex one night a year. The two play strangers in New York City whose paths cross on this unromantic of all evenings in a will-they-or-won't-they full of surprises. The comedic chaos courtesy of Broken Lizard returns in Super Troopers 3, with the group taking on a drug ring as well as Thorny's schemes to break up Farva's engagement to his sister. Writer, director, and star Eli Roth unleashes the unrated, gore-filled horror flick Ice Cream Man. On streaming, there's Netflix's sci-fi thriller The Last House with Greta Lee and Wagner Moura. Ted Lasso, Rebecca Keighley, and team are back on Apple TV with Season 4. Ryan Murphy's The Shards is on FX and Hulu based on the best-selling novel. Ashley Dvorkin, Fox News.

0: Hundreds are dead as efforts continue to rescue Nepal flood survivors.
1: A race against time to find survivors, with the death toll rising following the flooding disaster on the Nepal-China border. More than 600 people are confirmed dead. Another 2,500 people remain missing, among them 90 Americans. Rescue crews are still pulling out survivors caked in mud. The U.S. State Department says so far 5 Americans have been brought to safety.
0: That's Fox's Jackie Banez reporting. Jury deliberations in Lindsay Clancy's Massachusetts murder trial will continue on Monday.
2: On Friday, a judge dismissing the jury of 9 women and 3 men until Monday morning. Jurors began deliberating Thursday and will determine whether Lindsay Clancy is guilty of 3 counts of first-degree murder. The 36-year-old former labor nurse admits to strangling her 3 young children, ages 5, 3, and 8 months in 2023, before throwing herself from a second-floor window in a suicide attempt. But she's pleaded not guilty to the charges. Her attorney argues she shouldn't be held criminally responsible because she was experiencing postpartum psychosis and was over-medicated. The prosecution alleges the killings were planned, that Clancy strategically waited until her ex-husband left their home, and that she was fully aware of her actions. Kristen Goodwin, Fox News.
0: Clancy faces life in prison if convicted of first-degree murder. Jurors do have the option to consider lesser charges. Treasury Secretary Scott Bessent says the U.S. has guided 130 million barrels of oil through the Strait of Hormuz over the past 2 weeks. Louisiana Senator John Kennedy asked about it as he appeared on Fox's The Will Cain Show.
3: I think it is good. And I think we should continue doing what we've been doing, the sanctions, the blockade, for a while.
0: Now, Iran and Oman reportedly created a plan to reclaim the Strait of Hormuz. I'm Chris DeMeo. This is Fox News.
4: Hello, everyone. I'm Shannon Bream, along with Kaylee McEnany, Jessica Tarlov, Charlie Hertz, and Greg Gutfeld. It is 5 o'clock in New York City, and this is The 5. I love Greg's liberal use of jazz hands today. It speaks to what's coming on the show. Okay, is Kamala Harris the kiss of death for Democrats in the midterms? While the former VP mostly leads in hypothetical 2028 polls, a growing list of 2026 Democratic candidates seem to be, well, they want to be unburdened by what has been. Alaska's Senate candidate Mary Pottola publicly rejecting Kamala's support, while 2 Democrats running in Iowa flat out saying no to Harris offering to join them on the campaign trail. Watch this.
5: Would you want to have Joe Biden here campaign for you?
6: No. Can he even do that right now?
5: How about Kamala Harris?
6: No, thanks. Let's move on. We need some new leadership.
7: Brunson was recently interviewed, asked if Kamala Harris should campaign for him. He flatly said no. What do you think?
8: No.
4: Maybe it's just others offering her up, but she doesn't seem to be taking a hint with every new video she posts, like this one.
9: He's trying to make it more difficult for you to vote by mail. By the way, he votes by mail from Mar-a-Lago, but he doesn't want you to vote by mail. He is worried he is going to lose the midterms. They are cheating. They are trying to cheat. And we have got to turn out in big numbers and be too big to rig.
4: Well, Kamala also appeared to be missing from the speaker lineup today. A who's who of Democrats descended on Washington for a rally marking the anniversary of Dr. Martin Luther King Jr.'s I Have a Dream speech. But several other possible 2028 contenders did get to the microphone. Check this out.
10: There is a tide rising in this country, brothers and sisters. They can put obstacles in our path, but they cannot turn us back around. And this November, the first of many tides is coming to respond to every right they are trying to take. The tide is coming, and this time, we intend to win it all.
4: But Kaylee, I'm not sure who the Democrats know is their leader. Is it her? Is it somewhere else? They seem to be having a bit of an identity crisis.
11: I think it's a great question, but I think we know the lane from which that leadership will come, and it is the far left progressive lane. Look, these more moderate centrist Democratic candidates not wanting to campaign with Kamala Harris, she's admittedly not maybe the sharpest of candidates always, but I think it's less about her and more about not wanting to be affiliated with this far left lane of the party. But this far left lane of the party is here to stay, and there is going to be a reckoning, and it may be today, it may be after the midterms. It will certainly happen in 2028. In Florida, you have Angie Nixon. She's a DSA member. In Colorado, you have Malak Kiros. Michigan, you've got Abdul El-Sayed, far-left progressive. Maine, Troy Jackson. The list goes on. New York, Chevalier. So these candidates are winning nominations. You look at Gallup, 66% of Democrats like socialism. So that is the vast majority of the party, 66%. And then you look at the 2028 rankings. You've got Kamala Harris, number one in the average of polls, progressive. Number two, Newsom, progressive. Number three, Pete Buttigieg, less progressive. Number four, AOC, progressive. The trend is progressive, progressive, progressive, and in most cases, socialist, communist. Newsom says he would campaign with DSA members. He said he'd do it gladly. Hillary Clinton, even, she's more of the moderate lane of the party, says that it's an experiment. They're going to see how it works out. Well, that experiment failed in Cuba. That experiment failed in Venezuela. But nevertheless, let's try it, right? And then AOC just renewed her DSA membership. So the blue dog Democrat, that's an extinct species in the Democratic Party. The progressive poll is here to stay, and the entire party has moved left. But that lane cannot win a general election in this country.
8: Well, Jessica, what about that? Because we've talked about Third Way and other groups advising the left, like, do not do this. See, you may have this flirtation during the primaries, but it's not going to work in the general. But it seems like we move very quickly from Vice President Harris is the standard bearer. She is your presidential nominee. To now, some of these candidates are saying, like, no, thank you. Do not even show up here. I don't want you.
12: Well, I feel like Kamala Harris stopped being the standard bearer the day after the election in 2024. And that's when people started doing the various autopsies, ones that were released and ones that were not, that told the story of what happened in 2024. And the record that was very hard to run on from the Biden-Harris administration and the mistakes that were made during the campaign and what Republicans said right and what Donald Trump did right. But the idea that the moderate Democrat is an extinct species, when we just played sound of three of them that are doing very well in their races, you know, out there campaigning and charting their own course forward, essentially being their own leadership until we have a nominee for president in 2028, sounds pretty reasonable to me, frankly. And they're running in red states. This makes sense. I had Josh Turek on my podcast. I asked him, who do you want to come campaign with you from the national stage? He said, nobody, thank you. Who's the person who we did let come? Barack Obama. And they've only had a handful of Democrats in Iowa generally, Pete Buttigieg, Mark Kelly, the former president in Obama. Kevin McCarthy, I think, had one of the most sober takes on all of this. He was on America's Newsroom with Dana and Bill, and he was talking about the landscape, you know, focusing on Iowa, saying that he thinks Ashley Hinson is the strongest Senate candidate that the Republicans have. You know, I'm optimistic about Josh Turek, but I understand that she's a good candidate. But he said that he's nervous that we're up six on the generic ballot, which means something in terms of the results, and that there are congressional seats down ballot in Iowa that you have to defend, that there are four of them. And he said there are going to be some tough ones. Running clips of DSA members is not an election strategy when you have to defend seats and you have to make your own case. It's the low-hanging fruit of, politics
8: right now. It's out there, and it definitely gives a talking point to Republicans who, well, let's nationalize some of these candidates, especially the further left. And this, you know, flirtation of hanging out with Hassan Piker. And there are those, there are Democrats that I've asked and I've interviewed who will disavow him, as I know you have too. But then they'll also in the same breath say, but we have to leave room in our tent for people that we find unpalatable and disagree with on some counts. So they're figuring that out. In the meantime, I think, Kayleigh, you mentioned that Gavin Newsom is going south. He's going to South Carolina. Mm. Charlie, how do you think Governor Newsom is going to play in the South? Because the South does not like slick, but they also don't like patronizing.
13: No, they don't. And they tend, and of course, South Carolina is where Joe Biden's presidential career was salvaged because you had him against the more socialist wing of the party. And the sane Democrat or more sane Democrat voters in South Carolina were like, we don't want any of that. We'll go with the old white guy that we can have seen for a long time. And they'll stick with that. I think part of the reason that the polls show Kamala ahead is kind of reveals just how unreliable I think polls are at this point about a primary election that's still yet a year, over a year away. But for Democrats, I mean, I think that they are looking at a future that is every bit as bleak as their past is right now. And I think that the reason for that is because they are bankrupt of ideas. And they don't, the last big idea they had was Obamacare. And Obamacare has been, has exploded the cost of healthcare. And I know that it was already trending upward, but this has not helped. It ruined a lot of people's healthcare. And so they're sort of going with these personalities, and you wind up with some real wackos like Graham Plattner or Hassan Piker, like hanging out with these candidates who don't really know how to distance themselves or embrace him because they really want his followers. And they have no ideas. Meanwhile, across the aisle, you have President Trump, who's an idea machine. Every day, he is coming up with ideas. And a lot of them are really, really smart ideas and transformational ideas. And the only thing Democrats right now can talk about is this Medicare for All, which is socialized government medicine that nobody wants. It's not going to work. And of course, it'll destroy one of the most popular programs there is, which is Medicare, for elderly people. And so I think that, obviously the headwinds are against Republicans for all the historic reasons, but I think that until the right person with the right personality and some ideas steps forward, I think they're going to be in the wilderness.
8: Well, so, and as a lot of these candidates say, it's not the former vice president for them, as you mentioned. I mean, she shows up at the top of polling for 28, which I think a lot of that is name recognition, yeah. I think, in that kind of polling. But Greg, when we now have this other tool, when you look to the prediction markets.
14: Really?
8: Because I know you like to gamble and do all that kind of stuff. You live on the edge.
14: I do live on the edge.
8: Those have a slightly different picture. In fact, the last couple of days I was checking on these, the top Democrat tends to be AOC, at least on the prediction markets, even if she's not there yet.
14: Well, she's riding a tide. Mm-hmm. She is riding a tide. She gave me a new nickname for all these Democrats that are kissing the DSA ass. Call them Tide Pods. Because they're all acting the same, saying the same crap. Kamala required something like 15 edits in 47 seconds. Of footage. It's like they're stitching together a nice little boat ride from footage of the Titanic. You know, they're going to need Michael Bay to make her appealing and almost coherent. It's kind of a trend among a lot of these modern Democrats is that they lost the ability to talk in a practical fashion because they got so immersed in like the therapy, HR, academic jargon that when you try to get them to speak, it's like they forget how to talk. So you got to edit it all together. It's why, and I've said this before to you, Shannon, privately, we need to bring back game shows. Like Match Game 75, remember that?
8: Or Card Sharks?
14: They have to have celebrity panels because we need a place to put the Kamalas and the Crocketts and the Marjorie Taylor Greens and the Thomas Masseys and the George Santos. We need these people who are constantly talking. We need to give them in a place where they can talk and have fun and kind of not bother us at all. Bigger point, we keep talking about far left DSA Democrats, insane moderates. If there was only a way to distinguish them, because it's like we're going, we always talk about them. And it's like, wow, we never talk about how to tell which one's which.
8: Let me help you.
14: Yeah, but you, not even you do it because I'm waiting for the moment in which these same Democrats repudiate the positions they took on issues that crushed them, not because it was a political mistake, but because it was a moral or an intelligent mistake. The trans issue, the border and crime. I haven't heard any real repudiation from any of the major players on these issues because they're too busy playing kissy-kissy face with the DSA and indulging this big tent fallacy that got them in trouble in the first place. They let in some terrible ideas. So I would love to see the differentiation. I would love to see a rebirth of the Democratic Party because I think more sanity is good. But why aren't the moderates doing it? Why aren't the moderates saying, here's why I'm different? I don't believe you should chop off children's weenies. I don't believe men should be able to dress as women and do sports. I don't believe rapists can be put in female prisons. I believe you should deport violent criminals. But you're not hearing that because they're still operating in this tent of cowardice. They're afraid. They're afraid, and they shouldn't be.
8: Well, remember when we've heard some of those ideas from like the Congressman Seth Moulton's or even Governor Gavin Newsom at some point, it was immediately a pushback to them.
14: Seth Moulton was a coward. He said one thing and then he backed off. I think the only person maybe was what's his face, the ballet dancer.
8: Ballet.
14: what's his
11: Baryshnikov?
14: Name? No, the dude that was Obama's guy, mayor of Chicago.
11: Who? Oh, Rahm Emanuel.
8: Yeah. Oh, which by the way, he's going to be on Fox News Sunday.
14: He's the only guy.
8: He's a ballerino.
14: He's the only person that has tried to put his foot in the moderate pool.
12: I'm going to make you a mixtape of Rob Sand and

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7: Juliet. The dice was loaded from the start. And I bet many you exploded.
8: So who is the greatest president of all time? Well, if you ask the current occupant of the White House, you will get the answer you probably expect. Him. Trump sharing this chart on Truth Social, ranking American presidents throughout history from failures to the greatest. Sleepy Joe and Barry Hussein at the very bottom. And of course, he and he alone graces the very top, even above the likes of George Washington and Abraham Lincoln. The GOAT, that's the greatest of all time, Jessica, was in Texas taking his presidency to infinity and beyond, giving medals to the astronauts of NASA's Artemis II moon mission and announcing a brand new U.S. Space Academy to rival the likes of West Point. He then had a chat with the folks aboard the International Space Station, clearly envious of one astronaut's wicked stash.
9: Well, this is a great honor. To be with you is a great honor, and I wouldn't do it. I will tell you right now, I hate to admit it, I would not want to do it, but some people love it more than anything, and you have amazing courage. And you look at Venezuela, when you look at what we've done with the drug people coming in by boat and by land, frankly. Would you like to say, with that beautiful mustache, I want to get a mustache like that. Would you like to say something? Go ahead. Would you like to say?
10: Absolutely, sir. I appreciate it. The mustache is a lot of fun.
8: Yeah, well, anytime one of my sons comes home with a beautiful stash, I don't want to hear from them. But Greg, you know, you spent a long time editing magazines, writing for magazines. As you know, anytime you write a list, it's the most controversial thing.
11: Yeah, you can just grab anybody's attention. I'm sure CNN right now is trying to find a psychic and a Ouija board to interview dead presidents over this list. Because I think Trump made a huge mistake here. He's addressing the past presidents and not future ones. Mm. He needs to make clear that he is not only the best in what already happened, but will be the best of what will ever be. Mm. I think he really sold himself short. By the way, no one else is gonna do this, so why not do it? You know, you got to remember, when you hear the word historian, you think some kind of crusty, well-respected person. No, no, no, no, no, no, no. They're just old liberals. They're just a cluster of bold-faced names who are guilty of plagiarism, fabricating citations. Their factual errors are countless because nobody counts them. The people who certify the official history are drawn from a profession.

0: that is uniformly politically lopsided. We know this. So history and media is self-reinforcing, and they're rewarded for a moralistic tale of history that is almost never true. You never get what happened. And I know this now, being on this planet for, you know, 40 years. History sits in the humanities department. It's the conservative to liberal ratio is like 1 to 99. The faculty is uniformly left. When they say historians agree, it's because they all vote one way. So why not do this? Why not stick a finger up their ass and make them scream? By the way, Trump is doing a lot of things. This is fun. But him doing the Space Force is huge. Space Academy, the Trump accounts,
1: yep,
0: the drug prices, MAHA, Venezuela, Iran, TBD. You can agree that he might not be the greatest president ever, but no one has hit the ground running and done so much, not just identifying problems with the country, but actually saying, let's do something about it, as opposed to Democrats tearing things apart with no solution, Jessica.
1: Without a doubt, most consequential. And
0: most consequential in the history of all world leaders since the beginning of time, except for the great Jesus Christ.
1: So, Shannon, none whatsoever. Shannon, watching him interact with the astronauts, it's kind of magical to watch.
2: It is fun because you can see his real personality and how much he wants to have this interaction with them, admires what they do. And, you know, it's hard to impress him. So you have these astronauts flying around and he's like, listen, you guys are brave and that's really cool. And I think as far as the list is concerned, if you love and support this president, you would be so disappointed if he did not put himself first.
1: Of
2: you would
1: course.
2: Expect that he would. But I also like to picture him sitting around like, oh, I cannot wait to drop this list and watch heads explode because he really enjoys doing that. And I can imagine that he was like, all right, who's going to be the first person to do the stuff that Greg is talking about, to go out there and be like, how dare he do this list? So I think he's really going to enjoy watching the rollout of the list. And I think he really enjoys being down there in Texas where he's going after Tallarico as well, which we can talk about.
0: Which historian are we going to see on CNN or MSNBC?
2: It's already,
0: tonight?
2: I'm sure it's already happening right now. I'm
3: Douglas
2: sure it's probably already happening.
0: Douglas Brinkley.
2: It's probably already happening right now. But he's good at that kind of stuff.
1: Yep.
2: He's good at the Tallarico stuff because he has a villain. And listen, he's so engaged. The GOP loves him on the campaign trail because they feel like he's their best messenger. And when he has something like this to have this opponent, kind of this foil to go back and forth for, I think you see how much he enjoys being out there.
1: So, Jessica, do you have a Tallarico bumper sticker, or are you putting the world's greatest president's poster on your fridge at home?
4: None of the above at this point. And I was thinking,
1: Greg
4: brought up the historian issue, and I was thinking back to how Trump would marketed a golf caddy as a historian. Remember?
0: I'll take it.
4: Okay.
0: I'll take it.
4: It is.
0: He might be green.
4: Important for
0: so
4: him
0: what?
4: To be in Texas, obviously, to do this with the Artemis II, but the campaigning part of it is really what's important at this moment. James Tallarico is up in majority of the polls. Ken Paxton is a uniquely poor candidate. He barely does interviews, even though Jesse begged him to. Then when he does do it, it goes badly. He can't fundraise. Cornyn staffers are moving over to the Tallarico campaign because that is the campaign with a candidate of, you know, has some moral decency
0: Is
4: a credible person. And
1: which says,
4: Trump
1: maybe says something about Republicans in the Cornyn's office. But
4: oh, yeah, it's just because of a bunch of rhinos. It's not that they elected a guy who got impeached by his own party, you know, serial philanderer. I could go on, obviously, but
0: please do. I haven't heard this yet.
4: Okay. Well, you probably haven't heard this then. The Tallarico campaign is asking a court right now to unseal Paxton deposition surrounding the securities fraud mess. Rumor has it that there's some big stuff in there if it does get unsealed. I'm not saying that this would keep him out of continuing to run, for instance, or anything like that. But the Paxton campaign doesn't need another headache like this, considering all of the baggage that he already has. And conditions in Texas for the average Texan are not great. Everything.
0: That's why everybody's leaving Texas. Everybody's leaving Texas for California.
4: You make a joke about it. you know, Greg Abbott is taking it seriously. The Republican Party is taking it seriously. And Donald Trump is there because he's been told by Susie Wiles enough that he has to take it seriously, too.
3: Well, I don't go off of rumors about Ken Paxton. I go off of facts about Tallarico. He says things like the Bible never mentions abortion, lies. He says things about Christianity, disparaging comments, despite saying he's a Christian himself. This is all on tape. In fact, we have some new tape tomorrow on my show coming out of him. So there's a lot on the record for Tallarico. Ken Paxton does do interviews. He's done, I think, 4 to 5 on my show. So there's that. When you said historians, Greg, I started thinking not about a golf caddy. I started thinking about Joe Biden summoning all of these historians to the White House,
0: right,
3: pontificating about how he was going to be the next FDR during his term. That didn't quite pan out. But what has panned out is the Trump presidency. You listed so many great things, the Trump accounts, but no tax on tips, no tax on overtime. This is huge. The CPI, you mentioned drug prices, 3.1% decline in drug prices, the biggest decline in 60 years. The border crossings, the lowest point since 1970. Fentanyl, declined crossings by 56%. That's before you get to, as you mentioned, Venezuela, the Ayatollah gone, the 8 conflicts President Trump resolved, and not to mention the fraud epidemic. I know you care about healthcare. Well, the best thing you can do for healthcare in this country is to make the Medicare trust fund solvent. And what they are doing with fraud, Dr. Oz estimates that instead of running out in 7 years, it will be extended by 14 years. So I'm tired of hearing the GOP doesn't have a healthcare plan. Their plan is cutting the waste, fraud, and abuse. So Medicare is actually there when people go to take out.
4: What well about the 200,000 Medicaid folks in Texas alone who've lost their health insurance because of the Republicans, or the people whose Obamacare subsidies went away and paying 400% more? That isn't a health care plan that you're putting out there.
3: Yeah, it is.
1: It is kind of interesting, though, that the idea of Medicare for all is not at all what it is. And you're still playing word games
4: it's
1: by
4: Medicare
1: calling it
4: Medicare for
1: that.
4: All who it's, want it.
1: It's government run.
0: Remember how people used to look at that on Democrats as like completely bonkers. And now it's just they keep incrementally moving to the left. And now even poor Jessica is trying to defend it. Poor Jessica.
1: We'll console her during the break. Coming up next, Zoran Mondani mourns a monster who hacked another man to death with a meat cleaver.

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4: It's a story as old as time. Liberals always value the rights of the criminal over the victim. The latest example, listen to this, Mayor Zoran Mamdani expressing condolences for an accused killer who was found dead in his Rikers Island cell while awaiting trial for murder. Mamdani writing on X, "I am deeply saddened by the death of a New Yorker in city custody at a jail on Rikers Island early this morning. My thoughts are with his family and loved ones as they grieve the loss." The suspect, Clarence Woodward, has a rap sheet a mile long with nearly 30 prior arrests. He was out on parole back in 2024 when he went on a grisly slashing spree, attacking two men in a laundromat with meat cleavers. Now, the victim, Jose Miranda, eventually died from the stab wounds, leaving behind a family who are disgusted by Zoran's tweet, calling it a, quote, slap in the face. Shannon, it is pretty jarring when the mayor of the city recognizes the killer, not the victim.
5: And it doesn't take long to go do a quick search and see the images of what was wrought in that blood-soaked laundromat, the cleaver attack. It is really hard to understand that's where you go. I mean, my thought was, what staffer? Because this is a tweet. Did somebody craft this for him? Was this his idea? Did they run it by anybody and say, like, okay, maybe this is not a public statement that you want to make. My thoughts are with his loved ones. What about Jose Miranda? What about Jocelyn Nungery? What about Rachel Morin? What about Laken Riley? I mean, I don't understand when the impulse by some people is to go to the perpetrator and not the victim. We don't see people taking to the streets over those women and their names and their kids and the brutality that they suffered. So it's a very strange thing to me. I get it. Our jails and prisons probably need a lot more transparency. Rikers has got a long history of trouble. But this just seems so incredibly tone deaf. And if you go and look at the tweet, check out the comment section, the replies.
4: Wow. I will. You know, Jessica, Jose Miranda left behind two boys, mm-hmm. and he's not recognized.
6: He wouldn't be recognized, I guess, in that tweet, but I get it that perhaps this is a generational thing, that you think you can just have infinite social media posts, but I would probably have skipped this one. If you want to draw attention to conditions within prisons, that is a valid point to make. Lots of people have campaigned on the idea of shutting down Rikers and that there are people who sit sometimes for decades awaiting trial. That's not okay. That shouldn't be. And everyone deserves their day in court. But this seems like really wasted capital when, you know, he was having a cute moment. He's out at the U.S. Open playing tennis in his suit and gave away, you know, 1,000 tickets, I think, at just $100 because Ticketmaster's jacked up the prices so that you can't even get those passes where you can walk around to the courts. I would have wanted that for my weekly roundup versus something like this. It was the wrong way to go about drawing attention to an issue, for
4: Charlie,
6: sure.
4: And instead of stating a conclusion, you know, I'm deeply saddened by the death, he could have just put out a formulaic tweet, you know, we're looking into this.
7: We're going to get to the bottom of
4: Correct.
7: It.
4: Correct.
7: You know, I appreciate the fact that he's upset about Rikers. If only there was a politician who was in charge of Rikers. Hmm. Oh, it's him.
4: Yep.
7: And I find this performative BS so enraging from politicians. It used to be that a mayor of a city, if there was a police-involved shooting or some sort of tragedy involving a police officer, the mayor would come out and stand with the police. Why? Not because they weren't going to look into it and see what actually happened, but because they had cared about it before that moment. And they had done all the work they could to ensure that the police officers that worked for them ultimately were trained and responsible and there for the right reasons to do the right thing. And so when the mayor steps out and stands with the police after something like that, it's a sign that I'm standing here at the top of the line of credibility of accountability. And I'm saying, I think this was done right. We're going to look into it. We'll get to the bottom of it. But I'm going to stand with the people that I believe I have put all my effort into making the best possible. This idea that you're going to go and stand with the criminal is just, it's so deeply offensive, not just, you know, for this family and the victims, but also it reveals a level of incompetence and callousness and performative BS that I think is just appalling.
4: Greg.
0: You know, I think you're overlooking the big problem. We need to talk about meat cleavers. We need to look at how the meat cleaver industry has made it so readily available to walk anywhere with a meat cleaver. We need to stop that. Look, I don't care about the political ramifications of it. I don't care if you'd rather hear about tennis. What he did was a moral stain. It reveals a deep moral problem. This is what you get in the funhouse of oppression politics. The crime is never going to be who swung the weapon. It's the structure that created the environment that produced the swinging of the weapon. The murderer, you see, is downstream from the corrupt system. This is to answer your question. So he is the victim too. He is in the system that forced him to use the meat cleaver on an innocent person, and yeah, he's been arrested 30 times, but that just shows the long life that he has spent in a corrupt system. They will always blame Rikers. They will say, you know, he wasn't convicted yet, but that's to keep his oppressed identity intact. They describe him as a New Yorker in custody. They forget about the rap sheet longer than a CVS receipt, or that the video of the crime is available if you'd like to look at it. But don't mention, the reason why he didn't want to mention the victim is because that's just going to sound like cop talk. Only cops talk about the victim, and that's not progressive compassion. The only way you can pull this sort of thing off, and we've seen this a lot of times, the only way you can side with a suspect is if you never look at the crime, specifically the crime scene. So you can't look at the laundromat, you can't look at the three kids murdered by the mom, can't look at that, and you can't look at October 7th. You know, you see people that are talking, that play down October 7th, but you ask them, have you actually looked specifically at what happened? They don't, because they know the moment they do, their whole worldview goes out the window. If I'm sure that if Mayor Mamdani had taken the time and looked at the crime scene and the video, but he didn't. I don't even think he tweeted this. It was probably one of his little Tide Pods who did it. He was probably out doing something else, and because they have a framework that they work from, and it's just like guy dies at Rikers. They don't even look who he is. They just go, product of a corrupt prison carceral system. We need to tear it down. That's the only way they can do it, because they don't have any solutions otherwise. I'm glad I answered your question, Shannon.
4: Thank you.
5: You always do.
4: 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All right. Well, the fastest is up next.

0: News. I'm Deborah Valentine. President Trump says the U.S. has secured majority control of 65 billion barrels of Venezuela's oil reserves, calling it, quote, the biggest oil deal in world history.
1: It comes nearly 9 months after the U.S. captured President Nicolas Maduro during a military raid in Venezuela.
0: Fox's Mike Emanuel, Secretary of State Rubio, posted to X, the deal is a huge win for both the American and the Venezuelan people. President Trump will not attend ceremonies in New York marking the 25th anniversary of 9/11.
2: The White House is strongly pushing back on reports. The decision to skip New York is because the ceremony would not include a speaking role for the president.
0: That's Fox's Jared Halpern reporting from the White House. The White House says the president will attend Pentagon ceremonies with the vice president attending New York. 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
13: He's the door flasher. A Houston father, stunned after checking his Ring camera and seeing the driver who had just delivered his food, was buck naked. Watch.
14: I look, I say, buddy got a onesie on? And so, you know, I open the camera and look, buddy's completely naked. I didn't expect nobody to show up, drop my food off naked, which is crazy.
13: Obviously, DoorDash fired the guy.
15: Oh.
13: I'm Shannon. What?
15: What? You could start your own food delivery service.
6: I feel like there has to be a serious backstory to this. Like, okay, first of all, do you want your stuff quickly or do you want your guy to have pants on? That may be the question. But he had to pick up that food somewhere. So did he go into a restaurant like that? Like, I just need to know the full backstory to this thing.
16: He's also, Charlie, fitter than I expected. Yes. When I read the story, I was like, we're about to see something not so great.
15: Well, without casting any aspersions, I think some narcotics will do that for you. You're very good on the diet. But I do think that Shannon's right there. I'm sure there would be a great marketplace for this exact thing.
16: If it was like a stripper or something, Greg.
15: There's nothing to strip. You
6: gesture towards Greg. The stripping's been done.
15: Yes.
6: No stripping.
17: Well, I think, obviously anybody who uses DoorDash knows that the tipping policy has changed, so maybe he's looking for a bigger tip. I don't know. You know, when they said the rent was too high, I'm going to say the pot is too strong. So much weird stuff has happened in the last couple of years that you just can't say it's due to an explosion of mental illness. I think the drugs are just too strong.
15: It could have been an Ambien.
18: Yeah.
6: We've all done things.
18: I think a lot about, look, most of my delivery drivers, absolutely incredible. Good people, do perfect jobs delivering. But I always think, is there someone who didn't wash their hands before they picked up my food? Is there someone who had a substance in the vehicle? I've not once thought, was there a male part flopping around my Shake Shack?
6: Mm. Oh, no. What if it touched?
18: A second thought.
17: Really, Kaylee? Did you have to get that graphic? My
15: yes.
17: God.
15: You know, this is, you both went there.
17: This is a family show.
6: I mean,
17: you have children.
6: The I just
17: floppy.
6: Want to know if they like drank
17: flopping is bad.
6: Chick-fil-A shake.
18: Oh, gosh.
16: All right. Fan Mail Friday is up next.
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11: Hurry.
12: Fan Mail Friday, first one from Donna. What a great name, Donna. What shows are you streaming right now? That's pretty easy. Everybody loves to talk about what they're watching. Mm-hmm. Kaylee, do you even watch TV?
13: Oh, anything? Of course I do.
12: What are you watching?
13: Love is Blind, like all bad TV you never imagined that I'd watch. But I am watching Nashville. I was watching it long before the tragic news with Hayden Panettiere. We are in season six. It is phenomenal.
14: It's very good
13: such
14: show.
13: A good show. Mm.
15: You know this because I'm begging you. I've said I will pay for your Hulu subscription. Furious.
12: Yeah, but I don't have Hulu, but I'm so serial killered out. Every show is about a serial killer.
15: And Emmy Rossum is so good.
12: Yeah, she's just...
16: I may be the only person at the table. I've never streamed anything. I don't know how to stream anything. I don't stream things.
13: Who are you?
16: I don't.
12: He hangs out by the stream on his farm.
16: Yeah. I did get a new iPad a year ago, and apparently it came with Apple something.
13: Apple TV.
16: And I watched Ted Lasso. And I really enjoyed
15: Lasso.
16: That's what I said, right? I really enjoyed that.
13: Watch Friends and Neighbors on there. That's good.
15: Oh yeah, mm-hmm. I'll set you up. If it's
16: is that streaming?
15: Apple.
16: I don't know.
13: Yes.
16: That is streaming. Okay.
13: Yes.
16: Then I've streamed Ted Lasso.
12: Oh, good for you, Shannon.
17: I really don't. I don't watch stuff. I will watch documentaries, and that's it. It's not very exciting, but I do. We mostly, if we're gonna watch TV.
12: What was your last documentary that you watched?
17: I watch a lot of music documentaries, like Yacht Rock and The Best Night in Music, where they did We Are the World.
12: Yeah, that was
17: a fun backstory.
12: That was fun.
17: On that.
12: Yeah, that was crazy. Bob Dylan walking in, not knowing what he was supposed to do. That was very funny.
17: Yeah.
12: You know, it's funny. You brought up Nashville. I actually watched the movie Nashville from 1975 last week because I hadn't seen it, and it's remarkably prescient, a word that I have problems saying. I'm streaming Banshee because I can't watch Jack Reacher anymore. It's just so ridiculous. But Banshee, you remember Banshee? It's on Cinemax.
15: Skinemax.
12: All right.
13: Maybe Donna does.
17: Skinemax.
12: Maybe Donna does. Thanks, Donna. One more thing's up next.
15: That's it?
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2: This is Fox on Justice. Illegal border crossings have dropped dramatically, but Border Patrol says cartels are adapting. Fox News spoke exclusively to Border Patrol agents in El Paso who say they're seeing an increase in criminal organizations using rideshare apps to arrange pickups for illegal migrants to move them deeper into the U.S. Border Patrol agent Jose Navarro warns drivers to watch out for pickup requests in remote areas near the border, third-party bookings, or passengers who appear disoriented or covered in dirt.
3: What our message is, don't be used by the cartel.
2: It comes as illegal crossings remain near historic lows. Agents warn drivers who unknowingly transport illegal migrants could face alien smuggling or harboring charges. Fox News asked the U.S. Attorney's Office how prosecutors handle cases involving drivers who say they didn't know they were transporting illegal migrants. The U.S. Attorney shared, quote, they'll use all available evidence to prosecute anyone who participates in moving illegal aliens into the U.S. or harboring them once they're in the country. Brooke Taylor, Fox.
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6: 1977. Criminal Gary Gilmore.
7: 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I've accepted sentences all my life.
8: By an affirmative vote of a majority of the members of the Board of Pardons of the state of Utah, the death sentence imposed on Gary Gilmore will not be commuted or lessened.
9: I let the American people down, and I have to carry that burden with me for the rest of my life.
10: Sam did it through me. He used me. 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I did it for him, for blood, for so he can have the blood.
11: In this hour of sorrow of both Tennesseans, the nation, and indeed around the world, the sadness reflects the talent of one of the greatest talents that this country has ever produced. Or maybe this world has ever produced.
12: News as it happened then.
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14: It's time now for one more thing. Trey Gowdy, what you got?
15: I wrote a book. That is the surprising part, The Sound of Regret. Thanks to everybody who's read it, and sorry to shock every English teacher I ever had.
14: But this is the sequel.
15: It is the sequel to The Color of Death. Right. Yes, ma'am.
14: So we get to continue and learn more about the inside of the courtroom through your eyes.
16: Ooh,
14: in a fiction book. It's
15: real.
16: Ooh, a blurb. There's a young lady on there named Dana Perino. Wow.
14: You think that'll help?
16: Who's listening right there?
15: She is my muse.
14: You're a great writer. You have a great editor in Sean Desmond.
15: Yes, he's fantastic.
14: And, yeah, here we go. All right. Congratulations, everybody.
17: Congrats.
14: If you haven't read The Color of Death, you don't have to. I would start with that, but also buy this one right now.
15: Thank you.
14: Jesse.
18: Congratulations. Can't wait to read it.
15: Thank you.
18: All right, we got a feeding frenzy. Let's see the next CEO, as they call it, in the industry. There it is. Oreo, they've lost their mind. You guys ready for these flavors? Chicken and waffles.
16: Phenomenal.
18: Banana pudding.
14: Tyra's
18: already tried them. Deep fried. I'm going to try the chicken and waffles.
16: Mm-hmm. Your 1% is going to love that.
18: Oh, you can taste the syrup.
16: Yeah.
18: So good. Tonight, Jesse Waters primetime. Johnny was at the Yankees game. Watch.
16: Hand me a deep fried.
18: Or don't.
14: Jesse?
19: If you were in charge, how would you strike out Iran?
20: I would try to, colonize Iran.
19: So you're a colonizer?
20: I'm a colonizer. Yes.
18: Did not see that.
14: I got to see all of that one. Today was Caroline Leavitt's last day at the White House as the press secretary, and I had a little surprise for her. Fox and Friends had me join after her interview, and it went a little like this. I kind of think of her as a little sister, too, and I'm so excited for your future, Caroline.
21: Thank you, Dana. That's so nice. Dana's the best. She's a great mentor, a great friend. She's also someone you can text at 5 a.m., and she always answers you.
18: Nice.
14: That is the part that I wanted everyone to know up early. Jessica, you're next.
22: Okay, last night I had the best time. I went to see Harry Styles, night one of his Madison Square Garden tour, round three or four or whatever, but he did 15 consecutive nights. Anyway, awesome crowd, 99.9% female, which surprised me. Not even a lot of gay men there. And I had a great time. I went with my mom. It was my birthday present.
18: Happy birthday.
14: Jesse's going
22: to. It was in March.
16: 20 seconds? Do you know what time it is? It's time for Planet Tyrus Comedy Tour. We're halfway through.

0: We're still kicking it off September 21st in Venice, Florida. And just tickets, a few tickets are left. We had to add some extra days.
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0: Loveland, Colorado. That's right.
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3: Rescues continue. I'm Deborah Valentine, Fox News. Rescue crews along the China-Nepal border continuing their efforts after flash floods swept through the area after a glacier collapsed. Fox's Mike Emanuel has the latest from Washington.
4: A race against time to find survivors, with the death toll rising following the flooding disaster on the Nepal-China border. Nearly 600 people are confirmed dead. Another 2,500 people remain missing, among them 90 Americans. Rescue crews are still pulling out survivors caked in dark brown mud. The U.S. State Department says so far, five Americans have been brought to safety.
3: The death toll has climbed to at least 626 people killed and 2,300 people remain missing. The U.S. Embassy in Nepal confirming they've supplied at least one shipment of emergency goods. A major setback for federal prosecutors in a long-delayed 9/11 case. Fox's Tom Rigotti reports.
5: The New York Post reports a military judge has thrown out key confessions from Khalid Sheikh Mohammed, the self-proclaimed mastermind of the attacks, ruling his 2007 statements to investigators were not given voluntarily. It comes days after his trial was set for June 2028, nearly 27 years after the attacks that killed almost 3,000 people. Prosecutors say they're reviewing whether to appeal, a move that could delay the case even further, as families of the victims fear Mohammed could die behind bars at the military's Guantanamo Bay prison. Tom Rigotti, Fox News.
3: President Trump announcing the U.S. has entered into a deal with Venezuela to take control of 65 billion barrels of the South American country's oil reserves. He posted about it on social media, saying it's the biggest oil deal in world history. The president said the U.S. worked out the deal with Venezuela's interim president and through a partnership with private business. 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
3: Jury deliberations resume on Monday in Lindsay Clancy's triple murder trial in Massachusetts. Here's Fox's Kristen Goodwin.
9: On Friday, a judge dismissing the jury of nine women and three men until Monday morning. Jurors began deliberating Thursday and will determine whether Lindsay Clancy is guilty of three counts of first-degree murder. The 36-year-old former labor nurse admits to strangling her three young children, ages 5, 3, and 8 months, in 2023, before throwing herself from a second-floor window in a suicide attempt. But she's pleaded not guilty to the charges. Her attorney argues she shouldn't be held criminally responsible because she was experiencing postpartum psychosis and was over-medicated. The prosecution alleges the killings were planned, that Clancy strategically waited until her ex-husband left their home, and that she was fully aware of her actions. Kristen Goodwin, Fox News.
3: Clancy faces the possibility of life in prison if convicted of first-degree murder. France and banking officials from across the globe are gathering for a G20 meeting that kicks off today in North Carolina.
10: Hundreds of international business leaders, central bank officials, and finance ministers are in Asheville, North Carolina for the G20 finance track meeting this weekend. Treasury Secretary Scott Bessent says holding the meeting in Asheville shows the Trump administration's focus on Western North Carolina's recovery following 2024's deadly Hurricane Helene. Meetings will also be held in Raleigh, North Carolina, Houston, Milwaukee, Washington, D.C., and Atlanta before wrapping up the year in Miami in December. The G20, or Group of 20, was established in 1999 in response to the financial crises in the latter part of that decade. Tanya J. Powers, Fox News.
3: U.S. Marines and sailors intercepting a suspected narco-terrorist vessel. U.S. military personnel boarding the vessel in the Western Hemisphere, removing several people safely, escorting them to Ecuador. The U.S. military then sank the vessel, disrupting a key trafficking route. I'm Deborah Valentine. This is Fox News.
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15: 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Mosquito bites. Those pesky little biters can cause quite an itch. The Centers for Disease Control and Prevention saying only female mosquitoes bite people and animals to get a blood meal, and most can't produce eggs without that meal. But why does it itch? The CDC says they pierce your skin using a special mouth part to suck up the blood, and it injects saliva into your skin, and that results in a bump and itching. People react differently. Some folks can have a slight mark and itch, but others can have a large area of swelling, redness, and soreness. Some can even get a fever or hives. The CDC suggests treating a bite by washing the area with soap and water. 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An over-the-counter anti-itch cream can also help. 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I'm Lisa Brady, Fox News.
1: 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A modern rom-com with a twist on the classic Meet Cute leads what's new in theaters. Monica Barbaro and Callum Turner star in the romantic comedy One Night Only, set in an alternate reality where a mandate states single people are only allowed to have sex one night a year. The two play strangers in New York City whose paths cross on this unromantic of all evenings in a will-they-or-won't-they full of surprises. The comedic chaos courtesy of Broken Lizard returns in Super Troopers 3, with the group taking on a drug ring as well as Thorny's schemes to break up Farva's engagement to his sister. Writer, director, and star Eli Roth unleashes the unrated gore-filled horror flick Ice Cream Man. On streaming, there's Netflix's sci-fi thriller The Last House with Greta Lee and Wagner Moura. Ted Lasso, Rebecca Keighley, and team are back on Apple TV with season 4. Ryan Murphy's The Shards is on FX and Hulu based on the best-selling novel. Ashley DeVorkin, Fox News.
16: Saturday, August 29th, 2026. I'm Jared Halpert. Some Democrats are already eyeing another impeachment of President Trump.
17: He said they're going to impeach me if, you know, they get the House, if they get control of Congress, and, you know, argued, you know, please go out and vote like I'm on the ballot.
16: A new warning about insiders cashing in on U.S. military action.
18: So there's a lot of money at stake. It's being distributed across a very small group of people. Some have insider information. Some have just pretty sophisticated algorithms to figure out what's going on in real time.
16: This is the Fox News Rundown from Washington. Twice impeached during his first term, President Trump has been warning Republican voters of his potential fate if Democrats flip the House in November.
19: I'm going to be impeached. They're going to impeach me. They have no idea why.
16: An impeachment resolution was filed this week in the House by outgoing Texas Democrat Al Green. Green has made several attempts to force votes on articles of impeachment against the president this term, often over the objections of House Democratic leaders who are pushing members running for re-election to keep attention on the economy and affordability.
17: Well, if you're a Democrat, Al Green was for impeaching Trump before impeaching President Trump was cool.
16: Chad Pergram is Fox News chief congressional correspondent. He shares his reporting about how the question of impeachment could impact the upcoming midterm elections.
17: You know, they've impeached him twice. But back in the first part of his term, his first term, it was Al Green who argued for impeachment and took a very similar tack, different issues. You know, but he's now said, you know, the conduct of ICE and Customs and Border Patrol. He said, you know, the way they've treated people, issues with killing people. He said, look, we've got to change this. He should be impeached. Now, Al Green lost his primary. There was redistricting in Texas, as you know, and he was basically drawn out of his district to

0: Ben Menifee, who is now a member, has what was some years ago the Sheila Jackson Lee district, essentially, but they've kind of blended those districts together, and so Al Green lost his district. Now, to your point about whether or not this creates headaches, there are plenty of progressives who would love to have a vote, probably on impeachment. If you talk to the Democratic leadership, if you talk to most moderate Democrats, they're like, please stay away from this, because certainly before the election. And Al Green, when he was asked about this, when he brought this up a few days ago before the House of Representatives, would not rule out putting it up before the election. I mean, that really gets folks in a bad spot, because then you have to kind of gin up your base. And if you don't vote to impeach, then certain folks on the left or progressives who want nothing but blood in the water will be mad at you, and maybe they don't show up. Or then you have, you know, moderates who are like, you know, he's the president, we have to work with this guy. You know, we don't want to actually, you know, go too far out on a limb here. And if nothing else, Democrats, can be tarred and feathered by the Republicans who say, you see, this is what they're going to do. I mean, I was struck by the fact that, you know, a week ago Friday, that President Trump campaigning for Senator Darlene Graham in South Carolina, you know, made that case. He said, they're going to impeach me. If, you know, they get the House, if they get control of Congress, and, you know, argued, you know, please go out and vote like I'm on the ballot. You know, Republicans know that they seem to do pretty well when he's on the ballot, even if they lost in 2020. And so, you know, he does get people to the polls. And so I think that's a very interesting strategy by the Republicans to say that, President Trump to say that. And then Al Green may be playing into his hand. Al Green is going away in just a couple of months. You know, his term will expire on January 3rd.
1: If you're Al Green, you don't really care if Hakeem Jeffries says don't do this.
0: Right. And this is really, you know, Hakeem Jeffries has been asked off and on for several months now in his press conferences about whether or not he would support impeachment. And he kind of dances around the edge of that a little bit. It's a tough one for Jeffries. Again, you know, he doesn't know if he has the potential to be the speaker next year. Well, let's put it this way. Now, a lot of times in the House, they don't vote on resolutions like this straight up or down. What you do is you have a motion to refer it to a committee, say the Judiciary Committee, which handles impeachments. And then if you're a moderate Democrat from a swing district, you could say, well, I believe we should investigate this, and this is the proper order. This is the proper procedure, due process. So you refer it to a committee, but it's going to get bottled up there. It's never going to go anywhere. Guess what? Republicans control the House. So that's one fig leaf that they could use. Another one is that you just move to table. And so this is where Hakeem Jeffries, I think, quietly would just prefer this go away. But, you know, he's going to be on the record, too, of voting potentially to table, or potentially to refer it to a committee. And then progressives, let's say they get control of the House by, you know, three or four votes or a handful of votes. Well, they hold that. These are some of these new people coming in, these progressives who won in New York and Colorado and a few other places. Well, they say, Hakeem Jeffries, you weren't progressive enough. You aren't fighting enough against President Trump. Oh, and by the way, you went and met with Jared Kushner.
1: Kind of where I was going to go to, right? Because we talk about the Democratic Socialist and the progressive left that has won these primaries in places that are not swing districts. Like, these aren't going to be the majority makers, so to speak. It is going to be, if the House flips, it'll be Democrats that win in light blue districts or light red districts or purple districts, right? And they are going to be a lot less inclined, I think, to kind of go along with what the Democratic Socialist and the more progressive element of the Democrats want to do. Is that the balancing act now that we are seeing unfold?
0: Absolutely.
1: You've seen Jeffries meet with Jared Kushner. He has been very critical of statements by Hassan Piker, the progressive streamer and an influential figure in progressive politics. Is this by design that Hakeem Jeffries understands kind of that coalition that he may have to build?
0: Well, I thought it was interesting that you have somebody like Brad Lander, who's a congressman, likely congressman-elect from New York City, who beat Dan Goldman, said it's not out of the ordinary to have top political leaders go and meet with top people from the other side. That's what they do. You know, so even he, you know, has some degree of pragmatism to this. But there's some who don't, frankly.
1: Yeah.
0: And you're right. That is the balancing act that Hakeem Jeffries has to execute here. If it's just a couple of votes, you know, and he's going to be, you know, to be the speaker or something, that's a problem. If some of them don't think he goes far enough, of course, then the question always is, well, you're going to elect who? Or are you really, say you're a liberal person of color coming in progressive, you're really not going to vote for the first black Speaker of the House? Really? But this is emblematic, Jared.

0: of where our politics are right now. The Republicans have dealt with this for a while now. There are schisms on the right in the Republican conference. It's why they struggle with the Freedom Caucus on almost every procedural vote in the House of Representatives these days.
1: Yeah.
0: And you can trace a lot of this back to the days of the Tea Party, where, you know, they wanted to cut, you know, federal spending by half in a couple of months, which is impossible, but yet not touch the military and pass Obamacare and do all these, you know, repeal Obamacare and do all these things. And you just can't do it right away. And it's, you know, this is the old phrase, you campaign in poetry and you govern in prose. Right. Well, I don't know if this is quite governing in poetry here. it's certainly hyperbolic. And the prose, I think, that they govern in now on Capitol Hill is more like chicken scratches on the back of a gas bill. So I don't know if that's how it is. And maybe that gas bill is too high, by the way, Jared. That's another thing.
1: Yeah, it's getting higher every day. On the other side, you have the Senate. And, you know, I think in many ways, the other New York leader, Chuck Schumer, finds himself in a similar position as Hakeem Jeffries. How is the Democratic leader of the Senate handling the campaigns of Angie Nixon in Florida, the Democratic socialist who upset Alex Vindman, who was Schumer's preferred candidate, and Abdul Sayed in Michigan, who again beat Schumer's preferred candidate? Is he going to campaign actively for these folks? How does he kind of handle those campaigns?
0: Now, in Florida, you know, Angie Nixon kind of was the dog that caught the car. People did not expect that. And Florida is not really in play. But she can cause problems because the Republicans now can go and point to Angie Nixon and things she has said and things she has done and things that she's for and against and say, can you believe that the party did this? You know, and they're doing the same with Abdul Sayed. They're going to nationalize, the Republicans are, what, you know, the viewpoints of Abdul Sayed. And the interview he had with Jesse Waters on our air the other night was just remarkable. I mean, any time that you are talking about private parts and circumcision, which is what he discussed, you are probably not going to fare well in a Senate race just because you're not talking about bread and butter issues. You're not coming with a message that resonates with people. And so what the average person who doesn't know much about Abdul Sayed and they know his name is Abdul Sayed and they're not even from Michigan, they're like, is this what they, meaning the Democrats, believe? Well, I'm not going to pull the lever for them. And so they hear this about Angie Nixon. They hear the same thing for Abdul Sayed. Now, that's the problem for Democrats, conceivably. You know, let's be fair here. Republicans, they have a boatload of problems of themselves. So I don't know which one, you know, outweighs the other at the end of the day. But, you know, Democrats, as you say and pointed out correctly, the more progressive places, these folks can get elected. They're going to get elected in New York City, the liberal district around Denver, Michigan, swing state. State that President Trump carried recently, a state that has had mostly Democratic senators with the exception of Spencer Abraham for one term in 1994 to 2000. Yeah. And then you got to go back to the 50s where they've had two Democratic senators. That really puts that seat in play, to say nothing of control of the Senate. And that's the piece de resistance. And, you know, if you're Mike Rogers, you know, after Haley Stevens lost the nomination, you're like, this is the best candidate I could get. This is the same problem that Republicans had a couple of years ago, where they had candidates that were just too extreme or not good candidates. Herschel Walker in Georgia, for instance, way back when. Christine O'Donnell in Delaware, I'm not a witch. You know, and so, but both sides sometimes have these Frankensteinian characters that come out. And maybe, you know, Abdul Sayed will be elected. I don't know.
1: Yeah. And listen, he has talked. I mean, we talk about that interview on Jesse Waters' program, but one of the reasons I think that he popped in the primary is because he did seem to be pretty focused on those kitchen table issues. He talks about the economy and the cost of living in a way that did have maybe more appeal than maybe some of the prognosticators thought it would.
0: As I say, if you're talking about those things, you know, bread and butter, cost of gas, groceries, et cetera, you're on terra firma here politically.
1: Yeah.
0: If you're talking about circumcision and canon law and Sharia law, guess what?
1: But
0: the bigger case here is what that does for the overall control of the Senate. I mean, let's say they catch lightning in a barrel and win in Alaska and flip Ohio and lose Michigan and they don't have control of the Senate. That's the problem.
1: I mean, Michigan's maybe the most important state when you look at the Senate map and what Democrats need to do to retake.
0: It seems to have surpassed Maine and Susan Collins.
1: I think so, yeah. You know, you've got Iowa, kind of an outside state. You've got Texas. But Michigan.
0: Let me address Iowa and Texas.
1: Michigan is going to be
0: Michigan's
1: a place that could be a bellwether, kind of to give us a sense of what is happening across the country.
0: Well, there's two things. And let me, since you're talking about Michigan, let me address Michigan first. What we don't know yet is what this is going to do, the tariffs and the question with Canada is going to do to Michigan. It's a border state.
1: So much trade over that.
0: So much trade. Over that bridge. Dispute about the Gordie Howe Bridge.

0: are apoplectic about this, and that's going to affect
1: Texas. And to that point, yeah, we talk about senators, Republican senators, who kind of pick and choose when to step up and criticize the president. This was one of those instances, and it wasn't just like run-of-the-mill senators. One of them was Senator Barrasso, who's the number two Republican in the Senate.
0: Who sat next to the president at the Grand Prix in Washington the other day. So, yeah, I mean, you know, but that's the thing. The president's not going to lose support or enough to lose Wyoming. You know, John Barrasso is not going to lose. Harriet Hageman, the House member, is running for the Senate. She's probably not going to lose. But that's a state that it hits that adversely. And you had, you know, there was a big beef producer in Wyoming that accused the president of their word betrayal. They were completely on board with the president last fall. And that was the tweet that they sent. I mean, you know, you start to tick off some of your friends enough and suddenly they aren't your friends anymore.
1: It's going to be fascinating, to your point, to see how that develops. A big beef-producing state like Iowa certainly is one to watch. The tariffs, all of the automaking in Michigan, the president was there a couple of months ago touting the tariff policy and the jobs it's created at General Motors. But again, if this thing continues at the pace it seems to have picked up this week, it could really turn a lot of conventional wisdom on its head.
0: Agreed.
1: Chad Pergram, appreciate it. Get some rest ahead of the next busy work session here for the House and Senate.
0: Absolutely.
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25: I'm Frank Lanza with your Fox True Crime Minute. A Massachusetts teenager is being held without bail, accused of murdering his mother and younger brother in an affluent Boston suburb. Prosecutors pointing to unsettling artificial intelligence searches leading up to the crime.

0: Investigators say the 17-year-old fatally attacked his 45-year-old mother and 14-year-old brother inside their Acton home. Middlesex County DA Marion Ryan says the teen allegedly used ChatGPT as well as the internet to write fictional scenarios detailing the murder of his family. Authorities discovering the victims after a tutor couldn't make contact at the house. Police later found the teen 13 miles away, finding him inside his mother's stolen vehicle with items connecting him directly to the scene. He now faces multiple charges, including two counts of murder. There's more on this story at foxnews.com or subscribe to the Fox True Crime Podcast. I'm Frank Lanza with your Fox True Crime Minute.
1: This is House Call for Health. Mosquito bites. Those pesky little biters can cause quite an itch. The Centers for Disease Control and Prevention saying only female mosquitoes bite people and animals to get a blood meal, and most can't produce eggs without that meal. But why does it itch? The CDC says they pierce your skin using a special mouth part to suck up the blood, and it injects saliva into your skin, and that results in a bump and itching. People react differently. Some folks can have a slight mark and itch, but others can have a large area of swelling, redness, and soreness. Some can even get a fever or hives. The CDC suggests treating a bite by washing the area with soap and water. Apply a cold pack to help with swelling and itching. Repeat as needed. Or apply a mixture of baking soda and water, which can help reduce the itch, and wash it off after 10 minutes. An over-the-counter anti-itch cream can also help. For more health news, go to foxnewshealth.com. House Call for Health. I'm Lisa Brady, Fox News.
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0: Here's a look inside the Beltway. I'm Jeff Manasso. President Trump's press secretary left the White House this week, Thursday marking the final day for Caroline Leavitt, who called it an adventure of a lifetime. Leavitt announced her departure earlier this month, deciding to spend more time with her young family. Her second child was born earlier this year. Leavitt will remain an outside advisor to President Trump, working with MAGA Inc., his super PAC. A new press secretary has not been named. When Leavitt was out on maternity leave, there were a few briefings with cabinet members instead of a press spokesperson. A federal judge is questioning plans to add President Trump's name to portions of the Kennedy Center in D.C. Trump administration attorneys argue the Kennedy Center board is allowed to add President Trump's name to gardens or courtyards on the Kennedy Center campus. But a federal judge, considering the case, appeared skeptical that that would comply with a 1983 law giving Congress sole discretion to change the Performing Arts Center's name. Judge Christopher Cooper is hearing the legal challenge over adding the president's name and closing the center for up to 2 years for major renovation. The board, comprised largely of allies of President Trump, warned without needed repair, the Kennedy Center could be torn down and replaced with an amphitheater. For the Fox News Rundown, I'm Jeff Manasso.
1: This is Fox on Justice. A Christian father of 11 targeted for protesting at a Tennessee abortion clinic under the Biden administration, winning big with President Trump's Justice Department. Paul Vaughn, that pro-life protester, told us about his scary experience.
2: October 5th of 2022, I get a loud banging at my door at 7 o'clock in the morning, open up FBI. I have four armed agents in tactical gear standing at my front door with guns drawn on me when I pulled the curtain back. Another agent holding three of my children in the side yard, heavily armed.
1: Last year, President Trump pardoned

0: Vaughn reached a seven-figure settlement with the Justice Department.
1: The settlement reflects that there are a few good people in a broken system trying to do something good and right. And I greatly appreciate the guys and the teams that worked on this. It is important that the people that have the authority and the power to do good, to try to do good and make things right.
0: Mike Emanuel, Fox News.
2: Saving you money, I'm Hillary Barsky. Many consumers are afraid to haggle when it comes to making new purchases. Financial experts say don't be afraid to engage in the practice, especially when it comes to businesses that are not online. Comparing offers, timing requests, and speaking to multiple customer service representatives can improve results. In addition to a lower price, you can also ask for other perks like free shipping. Some of the categories that it pays to haggle include hospital bills. If the person you speak with offers a settlement that's still too high, call back another day to see if a different representative will offer a lower amount. New cars. In addition to negotiating the sales price, dealerships may be willing to offer other perks to sweeten the deal. Buying a home. Most importantly, do your research before making an offer. When it comes to mortgage rates and fees, never take the first offer a lender gives you. Shop around for at least three quotes. And furniture. The real place to score discounts is in person, not online. Saving you money, Hillary Barsky, Fox News.
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4: The company, Unclaimed Baggage, began more than 50 years ago as a way to make use of millions of pieces of luggage that get lost in transport. 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Mindy Cook, Vice President of Business Development.
5: The company is really founded on the Judeo-Christian values, you know, and also the golden rule, treat people the way you want to be treated.
4: Only a tiny percent of lost luggage is truly orphaned. 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And online, everything from luxury items like designer bags to sports equipment. But a third go to charity. Suitcases for foster children, wheelchairs, strollers, eyeglasses, medical equipment, all refurbished and sent to partner groups to help those who need them most.
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0: News.

I'm Chad Pergram with the Speaker's Lobby. Former Republican Kansas Senator Nancy Landon Kassebaum Baker has died. Kassebaum Baker served three terms in the Senate. In 1978, Kassebaum Baker became only the second woman elected to the Senate in her own right, not before a husband or appointed to the Senate to fulfill the remainder of a term. Kassebaum Baker was associated with politics even as a little girl. She's the daughter of Kansas Governor Alf Landon, who was the Republican presidential nominee in 1936. But as a child, Kassebaum Baker had two horses named Maine and Vermont. Those were the only two states her father carried in the 1936 election. She married businessman John Kassebaum, but divorced shortly after she began her first term in the Senate. Just before she concluded her third and final term, Kassebaum Baker married former Senate Majority Leader Howard Baker, who she served with in the Senate. He retired from the Senate in the mid-1980s and later became President Reagan's chief of staff. Nancy Landon Kassebaum Baker was 94 years old. With the Speaker's Lobby, Chad Pergram, Fox News.

0: Between gaming apps and prediction markets, it seems pretty much anything can be wagered on these days. But what if you have information most of the public isn't privy to? Some new research is sounding the alarm on how suspicious bets on prediction sites is potentially jeopardizing national security. More than 150 anonymous crypto wallets are believed to have made millions of dollars on bets about U.S. military actions.
1: Well, we don't know for sure who's behind these accounts that are making millions of dollars off of the prediction markets.
0: Those trades could expose planned military operations to foreign adversaries, warns David Saccone, the co-founder of the Anti-Corruption Data Collective. He spoke this week with Fox News correspondent Lucas Tomlinson about how lawmakers can step in to protect military secrets and troops.
1: But we can say that they've got some incredible accuracy in terms of predicting important national security decisions before they happen and making money off them. We think that there's at least 150 accounts on Polymarket that have exhibited a quite incredible win rate over the last year and a half when it comes to defense and national security issues. But we can't exactly connect the dots to say, where do they serve? What type of classified information are they privy to? Because we just don't know their identities from the blockchain, from the public data that's been made available.
2: And you mentioned millions of dollars just now. How much of an issue is this, placing bets on sensitive military operations?
1: I think it's a pretty significant issue because let's say that there's 150 quote-unquote insiders, 200, depending on what kind of methodology you use. Those insiders bet first, but there's a whole infrastructure of bots and professional traders and institutional funds that are monitoring these prediction markets in real time and then copying, mimicking those insider bets to make an order of magnitude more money based on those original seeds of insider information. So there's a lot of money at stake. It's being distributed across a very small group of people. Some have insider information, some have just pretty sophisticated algorithms to figure out what's going on in real time. But money's only part of the story because of all the other national security concerns.
2: So I was covering President Trump over the Christmas New Year's break in Palm Beach. I was at a hotel in West Palm Beach, and I remember waking up and seeing the Chinooks, the Blackhawks, all blacked out over Caracas. You know, you knew right away what was happening. My first reaction was, we're invading Venezuela. It's actually a snatch and grab operation with President Maduro and his wife. I can't help but think, hearing everything you've said, if anyone had compromised that operation by just a few seconds, I mean, the element of surprise is so critical when you're dealing with the National Mission Force.
1: I think that's the most alarming dimension to our research so far, is that if we can find it, analysts, data scientists in the West, with pretty, you know, not basic, but straightforward data science tools, then any other security agency or intelligence agency around the world can be monitoring the same data streams, the same APIs, to anticipate or predict based on these bets of what the US military may or may not be doing next. And it doesn't take a lot of resources, it doesn't take that much know-how, and we're seeing institutional funds do this and betting on the information. I think it's all but inevitable that other governments are doing the same.
2: Well, if you're doing this, certainly China, Russia, Iran, and North Korea are doing this too.
1: We don't have, you know, confirmatory evidence of that, but this is all out in the open and doesn't take much. I would suspect that, you know, our adversaries are also investing in this capacity.
2: Americans, people around the world, they're going to gamble, they're going to drink, they're going to do other things. Certainly, are you advocating to get rid of this type of wager altogether with Polymarket, or is it just the insider trading aspect, if you will?
1: Listen, it's really hard to police insider trading, even in our public equities markets. The SEC is encountering challenges proving that people had information at a time and traded on it to their advantage when it comes to a legal base that we've developed over decades. We're not in favor of transplanting the insider trading laws from the equities market over to prediction markets because we think that there are some issues that America just shouldn't be betting on. There's too much at stake, and it's too hard to figure out, is this the military member? Is this a spouse? Is this a family member or a friend that was given the information? And how many degrees of distance are there from the classified information? when there's classified information at stake, maybe we shouldn't allow related markets to exist. Maybe we shouldn't be betting on lives and shouldn't be betting on military matters, because like you said, there's lots of other things to gamble on in America. Why not protect some things that may affect the public interest in this way?
2: Do you think a contractor could be suspected? Some of them have top secret clearances.
1: I mean, there's multiple millions of people that have top secret clearances in this country. And then think about their extended family and their friends. It was a bit reassuring that we didn't find incredible numbers, like thousands and thousands of insiders. But all it takes is one or two to give away something, and real lives could be at stake. And that, like you said, that element of surprise would be completely undermined.
2: You talking makes me think of the famous raid in Abbottabad when SEAL Team 6 went in and killed Osama bin Laden, and that now famous tweet that we've seen, helicopter over a compound in Abbottabad. If anyone had compromised that mission, put American service members at risk, or allowed the target to escape, history's different.
1: It would be unfathomable. I mean, a huge disaster for our foreign policy if something like that would happen because of prediction markets and the financial incentives that they generate for people with classified information to make money.
2: And, since we're talking about the prediction market here, this is obviously something we didn't grow up with. I grew up going to the racetrack with my father. Betting on sports is a recent endeavor. But this idea of betting on the future, politics, elections, who's going to be the 2028 Democratic nominee, who's going to be the Republican nominee, this is a whole new area of gambling. Have you seen this type of wagering explode? What's the handle here?
1: We're doing a lot of work on the midterm elections coming up this fall. And a couple pieces come out the last couple weeks showing that the volume of betting on elections in 2026 is between 4 and 10 times higher than where it was in 2024 over the entire cycle. We're expecting over $1 billion, if not more, wagered on the midterms. I'm an academic. I understand that people oftentimes can contribute more truthful information if there's money at stake. And this could be an important source of information to help us think about what's coming next. What I worry about from an anti-corruption, from an insider trading perspective, is that there's so much room for manipulation and the guardrails aren't there from a regulatory perspective to protect against the leakage of classified information or a campaign insider making a lot of money because they know what the candidate's going to do next, or even a big donor saying, look, I'll bet $50,000 on this race, I'll change the odds, get you a lot of positive media coverage, completely skew the perception of an electoral race. And think about the downstream consequences for electoral integrity if we can have wealthy people going through this shortcut in order to increase the viability of certain candidates. That scares me. I want the information gathering potential prediction markets, but I want to make sure we have the regulations in place so that bad actors or people with suspicious intentions can't manipulate or abuse the system to get what they want and hurt democracy or democratic governance.
2: Do you think there are enough laws on the books right now to protect and safeguard America's secrets and those that would compromise them?
1: I think I'm still very confident that the way that we grant classified clearance, top secret clearance, the way that we regulate and monitor, all of that seems to be intact. I think prediction markets is a bit outside of it because there's this potential for leakage and it requires a lot of enforcement. That's where my concerns are, is that either the CFTC or the SEC or even just the DOJ potentially has dozens, if not more, cases that it's been referred to from Polymarket, from Kalshi, from organizations like ours, but we're not seeing the indictments. We're not seeing the prosecutions because that's where the deterrent effect comes from. People observe that other people are getting caught for trading on classified information. They don't want to take the risk. You make an example of a larger number of people. So I think our classified information in general is being protected well, but I just think sometimes the enforcement, or especially with regard to prediction markets, has been late. But that doesn't mean it can't come. That doesn't mean we can't fix the system. We just need to go further in demonstrating that this type of thing is unacceptable.
2: Do you think the Trump administration needs to do more?
1: I think they can do more. I think they absolutely need to do more, like you said, to prevent a disaster of a pivotal national security decision being undermined by some better somewhere who happened to know what was coming. I'm concerned that there's conflicts of interest. I'm concerned that a lot of people are really excited or invested in these prediction markets and see a lot of money to be made, and that might be obscuring or preventing them from doing what's right in the public interest. I think we can still have prediction markets on a lot of innocuous events throughout society. Sports, where you don't know which team's going to win. However,

0: When it comes to elections and military and national security, I don't understand why we can't put that in a different category and say that's just not something we as a society want to be betting or should be betting on.
1: Do you think there's enough laws on the books right now preventing this from happening?
0: No. I think there's a lot of laws on the Hill, a lot of proposals, bills that are being discussed. A lot of congresspeople are starting to take this seriously. And a lot of congresspeople are worried about their own electoral races potentially being undermined by prediction markets. But we just are not there yet with this really reaching a groundswell and consensus on the Hill that we need to do something. And I also just don't know what the Trump administration wants to do. They've given really mixed signals about how far prediction markets should be allowed to develop without a stronger regulatory umbrella. And we've got conflicts, for example, between the states and the federal government about who should be even the first mover on this, who should get the right to say what prediction markets are allowed, what is gambling, what is not. There's a lot that the court system is going to have to decide. Unfortunately, we have got elections in 3 months. We've got military decisions happening in real time. There's potential for bad things to happen while we get all these legal issues figured out in Washington and beyond.
1: Well, David, thank you so much for joining us on this edition of the Fox News Rundown. Can't wait to follow up in the future. Thank you.
0: Thanks so much for having me.
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15: 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August is Psoriasis Action Month,
11: The University of Florida's Department of Dermatology says it's a time to raise awareness about the chronic autoimmune disease. They describe it as skin cells building up too quickly, which leads to red, scaly patches that can be painful and itchy and impact your daily life. It can also lead to other conditions like psoriatic arthritis, diabetes, and cardiovascular

0: diseases. There's no cure for psoriasis, but there have been some medical advances over the years that let people effectively manage their symptoms and improve quality of life. The National Psoriasis Foundation says around 8 million people have the condition. That's about 3% of the adult population in the U.S. It's a similar statistic around the world, with about 2 to 3% of the total population also suffering from psoriasis. For more health news, go to foxnewshealth.com. House Call for Health, I'm Lisa Brady, Fox News.
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2: News, I'm Roxanne Evans. Hundreds dead as rescue efforts continue in Nepal for flood survivors.
3: More than 600 people are confirmed dead. Another 2,500 people remain missing. Among them, 90 Americans. Rescue crews are still pulling out survivors.
2: Fox's Jackie Ibanez. The Red Cross is delivering aid. They say clean water is a major concern. Jury deliberations in Lindsay Clancy's Massachusetts murder trial will continue on Monday. Fox's Kristen Goodwin.
4: Her attorney argues she shouldn't be held criminally responsible because she was experiencing postpartum psychosis and was over-medicated. The prosecution alleges the killings were planned, that Clancy strategically waited until her ex-husband left their home, and that she was fully aware of her actions.
2: Clancy faces three counts of first-degree murder. 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

0: Here's a look outside the Beltway. I'm Tanya J. Powers. A North Carolina doctor is accused of opening fire on a moving Jeep during an interstate road rage incident, wounding two sisters, ages 12 and 20. Virginia State Police say 61-year-old Dr. Richard Thomas Aravello fired into the vehicle on I-77 near the North Carolina-Virginia border, hitting both sisters in the legs. They were airlifted to a hospital with non-life-threatening injuries. Aravello faces multiple felony charges and is being held without bond. State health officials in Pennsylvania confirm at least two deaths have been connected to measles cases for the first time in that state in 35 years. Health officials confirmed that the victims were unvaccinated. So far this year, the Pennsylvania Health Department has said nearly 400 measles cases were confirmed across 28 counties. And a Maryland woman accused of faking a home invasion last year will have charges against her dropped once she donates $1,000 to Montgomery County Police. Officials say Moesha Gardner sent her husband a text claiming a man forced his way into their home and then sent him an AI-generated image of that man on their couch. The husband called 911, and when eight units raced to the home, they found a cell phone mounted on a tripod aimed at the front door. Inside the home alone was Gardner, who admitted the prank. She has 90 days to make the donation. For the Fox News Rundown, I'm Tanya J. Powers.
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2: Tarek Skubal made his return to Detroit for the first time as a member of the Dodgers on Friday. He pitched six innings, giving up only one run and striking out seven batters as the Dodgers beat the Tigers 2-1. Elsewhere, the Yankees beat the Red Sox 1-0, the Rays with a 9-4 win over the Padres, and the Royals snapped the Guardians' seven-game winning streak with a 3-0 victory. In the NHL, the Colorado Avalanche have signed defenseman Cale Makar to an eight-year, $163.2 million contract extension. It's the richest contract in NHL history. That's your sports on the Fox News Rundown. Tony Genualdo, Fox News.

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1: Headline Rewind.
2: 1983. President Ronald Reagan.
3: While they preach the supremacy of the state, declare its omnipotence over individual man, and predict its eventual domination of all peoples on the earth, they are the focus of evil in the modern world.
4: To ignore the great majority of the American public who enjoys rock music is just sheer stupidity.
5: We had a good supply, and Sunfield's closing now. 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
7: Our immediate challenge to this atrocity is to ensure that we make the skies safer and that we seek just compensation for the families of those who were killed.
8: Never again should a black or Hispanic or woman or Jew, because of race, religion, or sex, be limited or inhibited as we grow. The Irish

0: is not the limit. 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

tomorrow on the Fox News Rundown from Washington. The Supreme Court delivered a temporary win to President Trump and a challenge to his order restricting mail-in voting. But the legal fight is still far from over, and there are questions if it can even be implemented before ballots are sent out for the midterms. Jessica Rosenthal talks about it with former Justice Department attorney John Yoo. Until then, thanks for listening. I'm Jared Halpern. This is the Fox News Rundown from Washington.

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2: This is Fox on Justice. A Christian father of 11 targeted for protesting at a Tennessee abortion clinic under the Biden administration, winning big with President Trump's Justice Department. Paul Vaughn, that pro-life protester, told us about his scary experience.
3: October 5th of 2022, I get a loud banging at my door at 7 o'clock in the morning, open up FBI. I have four armed agents in tactical gear standing at my front door with guns drawn on me when I pulled the curtain back. Another agent holding three of my children in the side yard, heavily armed.
2: Last year, President Trump pardoned Vaughn. Vaughn reached a seven-figure settlement with the Justice Department.
3: The settlement reflects that there are a few good people in a broken system trying to do something good and right. And I greatly appreciate the guys and the teams that worked on this. It is important that the people that have the authority and the power to do good, to try to do good and make things right.
2: Mike Emanuel, Fox News.
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6: Race against time. I'm Roxanne Evans, Fox News. Rescue operations continue along the Nepal border after catastrophic flooding. Fox's Jeff Paul with details from London.
7: Authorities in Nepal warning locals to get back and turn around that a flood is coming. That's the reality on the ground as officials fear an already devastated region could get hit again.

0: Recovery operations in both China and Nepal suspended for hours as lakes near Wednesday's glacier collapse get dangerously close to bursting. Rescues have since resumed, but teams are on high alert. In the aftermath of the landslide and flash floods, crews continue to pull survivors.
1: Officials say hundreds remain unaccounted for, including at least 90 Americans. A Massachusetts jury sent home for the weekend as the court awaits the verdict in the trial of Lindsay Clancy for the murder of her three children. Fox's Brian Yenis with details in Plymouth.
2: This jury is heading home for the weekend under strict orders not to discuss this case. After court, I asked defense attorney Kevin Reddington whether he thinks this jury should have been sequestered until reaching a verdict.
3: No, it takes them away from their family. They have lives too, you know. I mean, and I have no reason to believe that they don't listen to the judge and listen to his instructions.
2: The jury sent its first note today, less than an hour into deliberations, asking to see evidence. Two bags of prescription pill bottles found in the home and the bloody knife Lindsay Clancy used in her suicide attempt.
1: The Seneca Nation firing back at President Trump's Lake America order. Seneca Nation President J. Conrad Seneca demanding the name change be reversed, calling it an attack on indigenous history and a violation of a 1794 treaty. America's listening to Fox News.
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1: President Trump announces plans for a first-of-its-kind U.S. Space Academy. Fox's Jared Halperin from Washington.
6: Like West Point and the Naval, Air Force, and Coast Guard Academies, President Trump says the U.S. Space Academy will educate a new generation of service members.
7: It'll serve both the United States Space Force as well as NASA and the civilian spaceflight industry, and it'll attract, train, and graduate the very best of our nation.
6: The president signed an executive order to establish a new academy during a visit to the Johnson Space Center in Houston. A location for the new service academy has not been determined. The military has not established a new service academy since the Air Force Academy in 1954. In Washington, Jared Halpern, Fox News.
1: The Trump administration collaborating with private companies to expand reliable domestic energy. Fox's Christina Coleman.
8: Often called the holy grail of clean energy, nuclear fusion is emerging as a potential solution to power everything, including massive AI data centers.
9: If we just looked at scaling existing sources of energy, we won't be able to meet those demands.
8: Even though critics say the nuclear fusion process is too costly and time-consuming, investments in fusion startups jumped 69% from 2025, raising nearly $4.5 billion since last July, according to the Fusion Industry Association. California-based Pacific Fusion broke ground this week on a $1 billion research and manufacturing facility in Albuquerque, with a goal of creating more energy than it consumes by 2030.
1: Well, experts say public-private relationships are vital to energy operations when working domestically. A new legal setback for President Trump. A federal judge rejected his latest attempt to erase his New York hush money conviction, ruling the case belongs in state court. He was convicted on 34 felony counts of falsifying business records. I'm Roxanne Evans. This is Fox News.

0: Stop it. Stop it. I know. You're picturing me naked. Stop it. Let's welcome tonight's guests. He looks like a youth pastor who's no longer allowed near Chuck E. Cheese. Writer, producer, and host of Martini Shot Podcast, Rob Logg. He's been at the network longer than the spray tan stains on the Fox and Friends couch. Co-host of Fox and Friends Weekend, Griff Jenkins. When Trump heard his act, he has to be shot in both ears. Actor, writer, and comedian Jamie Lithau. And her first job was as the pendulum in A Grandfather Clock. New York Times bestselling author, Fox News guest, Trevor Captain. All right. Before we get to some news stories, let's do this.
1: Greg's Leftovers.
2: Leftovers are.
0: Yeah, it's Leftovers, where I read the jokes that we didn't use this week. And as always, it's my first time reading them, so if they suck, we'll send Joe Mackey to Justin Trudeau's bedroom dressed as Katy Perry. I doubt he won't mind. Anyway, after Bill Clinton turned 80 this month, Hillary has reportedly been planning his future funeral. And get this, he's already picked out his pallbearers. CNN apologized to Dolly Parton's family for using a photo of a Vegas impersonator instead of her while reporting on her death. In CNN's defense, the impersonator did have large breasts. Terrible. I don't know. I feel dirty. In New York City, a crazed man shoved a 65-year-old woman onto the subway tracks. Luckily, she was okay after landing on a pile of other 65-year-old women also shoved onto the subway tracks. Canada CBC, a network, has instructed its staff not to call 9/11 a terrorist attack in its news coverage. As a response, from now on, Americans are now advised to refer to Canada as gay. Wild body cam footage shows a naked madman blasting a flamethrower at cops. Well, I gotta say, that's the last time I try to do my own bikini line. A 66-year-old California woman. Get this. She's the world's oldest competitive skateboarder. Wow, yeah. But sadly, experts say this has not stopped her husband from banging younger chicks. What is that? Great joke. After facing criticism, New York City Mayor Zohran Mamdani. I know. Hey. He's finally riding his bicycle while wearing a helmet. Or wearing a helmet while riding his bicycle. Experts say that'll make it safer when he rides his bike into the Freedom Tower.
3: Oh. Oh.
0: A California beach town is a serious wild turkey problem. True, one woman keeps drinking all of it. Yeah. So easy. I never think, why? Flight out of Greece was delayed after a giant vulture on the aircraft refused to budge. We can only speculate who was on board. A new study says that having friends is a crucial pillar of good health. In a related story, guess who's just been given last rites? The Wall Street Journal has recommended clown school for those experiencing burnout. But what if you're a clown experiencing burnout? Well, you might be Brian Kilmeade. Sylvester Stallone's Tulsa King has been renewed for a fourth season. In this next season, Sly will try something he's never done before. Vowels. A young female pilot made a dramatic emergency landing in the ocean in front of Florida beachgoers. Though, to be fair, she had been driving a car off a bridge. And finally, Governor Ron DeSantis has tightened restrictions on use of Florida's welfare. And now recipients can no longer use their benefits to pay for tobacco, tattoos, or pornography. Well, there goes Dana's girls' trip to Miami. All right. That's why they're called leftovers. So Pennsylvania Governor Josh Shapiro is pushing to remove the words mother and pregnant women from his state's health code, replacing them with pregnant or postpartum individual. Now, it seems absurd that we're still dealing with this idiocy, but it's a reminder that transmania wasn't just an attack on biology or that it was compelled speech, which is every bit a violation of the First Amendment as denied speech. This crazy woke era was also an attack on something even more elemental, language. Pregnant person is sold as functional, precise vocabulary. Assigned female at birth is portrayed as a medical, non-judgmental observation. Chest feeding respectfully addresses the rare case of a trans man who lactates. And it's all nuts. But, cheap. You're easy. But this is what postmodern academic language does. You create words that demand compliance, not coherence. And so words stop being things that describe the world. They instead become commands that you must obey. Language stopped pointing at reality and started rearranging it. And it was all to elevate status and indulge identity. Words were now used to sort allies from enemies based on what speech you accept and follow. But it goes against the reality we all share as humans. Fact is, we called woman a woman to save time. The same reason we call a cat, or a wino, a wino. But hundreds of thousands of years ago, before language evolved, it took you a while to describe a woman. You might say, "Hey, Jerry, I saw a thing with two things up here and missing a thing down there. What should I call it?" Jerry would say, "I call it the thing that can't count rocks." But then language progressed. It's all part of Zipf's law of abbreviation. Frequently used words must be shorter. Imagine if words like the, of, or and were 12 syllables long. Conversation would go nowhere. Sentences would be exhausting, like watching a spider climb up Tyrus's back. Or listening to a constipated Rosie trying to birth a 14-inch sewer pickle after eating an entire wheel of Vermont cheddar. Thank you, Nick DiPaolo. But also, direct language saves lives. Imagine the sentence, "Look out, a bus!" We need that sentence to arrive before the bus splatters you all over the pavement. It's the same reason the fire exit says exit and not temporary pedestrian egress in case of combustion. By the time you read that monstrosity in a smoke-filled building, you'd be burning like Hunter Biden when he pees. It's why when a man is wheeled into an ER, you got to know quickly that it's a man and not a neurodivergent trans female with a prostate. But reverse the evolution of language and you end up with a vocabulary that needs a restraining order. It's why activists spend 90% of their meetings arguing over terms and the other 10% picking lice out of each other's hair. Which is why when you mess with language, you mess with civilization, the connection and the communication humans understand and need in order to be fast, clear, and learnable by kids. Fact is, life-saving stuff must be short and sweet, which is why yours truly is indispensable. Period. All that. Rob, it's been a long while since you've been on the show.
2: What did I do? What did I say? what language did I use that said, you said, not him?
0: No, you're in a program, a school.
2: Could it be weirder? Could you make it sound weirder?
0: Yes.
2: I'm a student. I'm getting a master's in divinity at a seminary.
0: Yeah, you're at the seminary
2: right now. So pretty soon I'm going to be

0: able to judge you so harshly.
1: Yeah. So you're currently in seminary.
0: I'm currently in seminary. I'm a seminarian.
1: All right. That's amazing.
0: What questions do you have about the things, the hell that you're surely going to go to?
1: I believe that we are in hell. Isn't that a seminarian view?
0: That is actually a theologically sound idea.
1: Yes, it is. And it makes sense because if you are without God, if you are a person without God, you should be in hell, and that can happen on earth.
0: There's a whole school of thought that says the kingdom of heaven, the kingdom of God, is available to us right now. Mm-hmm. We just need to choose it.
1: Yes.
0: And to behave that way.
1: Mm-hmm.
0: Sorry. and that, you know, that's what the goal is.
1: You know what? You don't need seminary school. I just did it.
0: Yeah.
1: I just did like 3 years of it. God, heaven is here, but so is hell. And you can choose it. All done.
0: Again, you're going to have to do some work. But you got time.
1: All right. So to the topic, you've been around for a long time, a lot of writing. This is what I'm talking about is nothing new. It's just that trans is just another kind of barnacle on the whole kind of remaking of language.
0: Yeah. And also it's not working. I mean, people are laughing at it. I mean, in fact, when I read this morning, I thought, is that still happening? I mean, is it still happening? And what's surprising to me is that somebody like the governor of Pennsylvania, mm-hmm. who's kind of a bright star for the Democrats, right? He's actually up there along with some other folks. Mm-hmm. He just didn't take the easy layup here and just be normal for 10 seconds.
1: Yes.
0: That is all of American politics in a nutshell. Being more normal, even for 10 more seconds than the other person.
1: Yes.
0: That's it. That's all you got to do. And then you're in.
1: Yeah. It's not that hard.
0: No.
1: Unless you're scared. Unless you have a little bit of fear that this is going to come back and get at you. But who are you scared of? You're on the internet too much. Griff. Rob says he's surprised it's still here, but it's still an HR. It's still something that comes, that we run into every now and then. You get a little notice from work and you're going, are we still using this language?
2: Well, first of all, it's great to be here for the first time. I'm Griff Jenkins. He, him. Those are the pronouns. No, I mean, like, to his point, you know, we heard Woke One was crazy, but like, what are we in now? Because that's the same crap from Woke One. But I'll tell you, literally on a near weekly basis, when I'm anchoring Fox and Friends or doing reporting during the week, there'll be a story about a transgender person. And I can't win either way on social media from trolls, because if it was a he that became a she or vice versa, and in the story you're reporting on, you say the wrong pronoun, the haters are out there and they go crazy.
1: Yeah.
2: So it's like we're never going to get away from this.
1: But do you have to adhere by what somebody identifies as a pronoun? They don't have to compel you to do anything.
2: No, I just try and go with their name, whatever it is. And then when I forget their name, I just refer to as them.
1: Yeah, or that person.
0: Thank
1: that
0: God person. Names aren't weird anymore.
1: Yes. That's true. They always pick weird names.
0: Everybody's got a weird name.
1: Everybody's got weird names. Not like Rob.
0: Not like Rob. Solid. Yeah, solid.
1: Solid name like
0: Riff's
1: Rob.
0: Riff's a little weird. I got to be honest.
2: You know, actually, I did get misgendered. I was recently interviewing the Democrat socialist that was running in Florida, Elijah Manley. Sure. And we brought him on. It was going to be a combative interview on a Sunday. And I'm like, so you want to abolish ICE and you want to get rid of prisons and you want to do that? And he said, well, Grace, let me tell you. And then a couple of sentences later, he calls me Gris. So I got called Grace, Gris. And finally, we're talking about the abolish ICE issue, which I know a lot about the border, covered it. And I'm like, hey, hold on. First of all, my name is Griff, and you don't understand immigration. Let me lay it out for you.
1: Wow.
2: Didn't correct it, though.
1: And his name is Manly?
2: Yeah.
1: There you go. So, Kat, do you know what's funny? I keep thinking about this, that, like, maybe there's a deliberate misunderstanding of what language is. Language is to put a label on something that to explain what it is. It's not to explain what you decide it is, because then that's not language at all.
3: Well, I don't think that's
1: It's the opposite
3: of language.
1: When
3: people are communicating with each other, that's what we're doing, which is why this stuff, is it still out there? Is it not? It's not really, and it never was in conversation.
1: Mm-hmm.
3: You see this he wants to do it in whatever for government documents.
1: Yeah.
3: Yes, you'll see it there, and you'll see it in infographics on social media.
1: Mm-hmm.
3: I saw a new one.

0: fact that we might be in hell right now.
1: It's a good thing.
0: Can I be honest?
2: Yeah.
0: If this is hell, it's chillier than I would have expected. It's actually very comfortable. I will never utter the term birthing people. I will continue to call them people that will not sleep with me. If you're a man and you feel like you're about to birth something, you have to take a dump. Let's be clear. But you're right, Greg. It's about cutting to the chase and avoiding confusion. Can you imagine on the Titanic if they were like women and children first and everyone drowned while we were deciphering who was who?
2: Yeah.
0: I also noticed that every man that says they don't know like what a woman is, every single man that's ever been on a podcast or on TV saying they don't know what a woman is, they all seem like they haven't been with one yet.
2: Mm-hmm.
0: Every one of them.
2: Well, they're terrified too. They're scared. Whatever they're trying to do, it's a lie. Anything else? Good. That's just a generic statement for everything. Up next, Trump trolls the president.
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17: Donald Trump, we don't deserve him.
2: This is too good. Tonight in We Don't Deserve Him, Mr. P ranked all the American presidents. And this is going to shock you. So control yourselves. He put himself as the greatest. Followed by great, near great, average, great, average, below average. Look at all of them.

0: And lastly, the failures, including Sleepy Joe and Obama. He also signed the most consequential executive order yet. Hello, Lake America.
1: So this is Lake Ontario in Canada and in the United States. But we're going to make a little change. We're going to call it something different than Lake Ontario. We're going to call it Lake America. And all it takes is a good pen and some intelligence. So Lake Ontario, that's gone. America. So now we have a lake, and now we have a gulf. Because we have the Gulf of America, and now we have Lake America, without the of. Thank you very much, everybody. Enjoy Lake America.
0: You know, he's not going to stop there. I hear he's also going after the Great Lakes, too, renaming them the Fantastic Amazing Lakes like nobody has ever seen before, and everybody's saying.
2: No, Lake Ontario is one of the Great Lakes.
0: Is?
2: Yeah.
0: I don't know.
2: Duh! Yeah.
3: I think it's the greatest.
0: Is it the greatest? I don't know.
2: Huron, Ontario, Michigan, Erie, Superior. Oh!
3: Now it's Haines.
0: So I guess you're really thrilled about this change.
2: No, we can't do it. Michigan, anyone who went to public school in Michigan cannot allow this. They spent a lot of time teaching us that.
0: But it's an easy switch out. It's just America. I love this because it's just so silly.
2: It is silly. Yeah. It's 1,000% silly. And so is this list of presidents because he put Wilson as great, which obviously not. The guy who signed federal income tax, modern federal income tax.
0: Yeah.
2: And then today he put Wilson on a list of presidents who apparently broke America with bureaucracy.
0: Yeah.
2: So I think the second one's right.
0: Okay. Griff, what do you make of this? You can choose either one or do both.
4: Well, look, I carry a Sharpie everywhere I go. And so who knew the power of a Sharpie? All it took was a president by act of Sharpie to change it. And I think it's great. Remember, by the way, he's famous with his Sharpies. In his first term, he took a Sharpie and changed the direction of Hurricane Dorian to hit Alabama. Alabama had to run out there with the National Hurricane Center and say, no, we're not in the target zone. But at the end of the day, the fact that he's willing to do this, whether it's the Gulf of America, Lake of America, it's these things that are so genius because while he's managing the largest issues, Iran war, taxes, everything else, he's actually interested in. He thinks, if I do this, I'm going to get credit for it. And you know what? In 30, 40 years from now, we're senior citizens in the old folks home and we're like, yeah, that's Lake of America. That's the Gulf of America. I remember when that changed.
0: Maybe more like 10 years.
4: Well...
0: I just feel like I just barreled into a wall of hypocrisy on my part. Mm-hmm. I just did an A block.
3: Yes.
0: About
2: language.
0: Language.
2: You can't just change it.
0: And then I go, yes, this is awesome, Jamie. Mm-hmm. He just decided to identify Lake Ontario as Lake America. And he's compelling us to do it.
5: Mm-hmm. Yeah, I heard Biden saw that president thing, and he was like, man, I got some powerful people in my family tree. He's like, where's Uncle Adam and Aunt Eve? I don't see them on here. I'm a little upset about this. I just bought a new globe for Gulf of America. And now I got to get a new one. More globes. Yeah, I thought
0: Does anybody buy globes?
5: Not anymore with Trump pulling this. Isn't it fun, though, how Trump treats the world kind of like a game of Monopoly?
0: Yeah.
5: You know? And he's like, you want to pass go, you got to pay a tariff. You got to do that.
2: What if he's in cahoots with Big Globe, so you'll have to buy more?
0: Yeah, that could be it. He's got money in Big Globe.
2: Because usually, it's really one globe per household maximum.
0: Yeah.
4: I wonder if we can bet on what he'll rename next.
0: Yeah.
5: I feel like eventually all children will be named Trump Jr.
0: Rob, before the show started, you said you never were more proud of this president.
3: Yeah, I think I have a drinking problem. Well, two things. I would say the ranking, what I don't like in the ranking is that I think

0: Wilson and Coolidge need to be flipped. I think that's ridiculous, that the way the ranking is. But also, like, I mean, people have been, look, people, maybe not here, but other people outside of here have been wondering if Trump's all there, right? Mm-hmm. On a scale of one to Biden, is he like a seven at this point, right? Nodding off and stuff like that. Then you look at this ranking and you realize he's the same guy he's been for 50 years. Like,
1: yes.
0: He would have made this list of president ranks 10 years before he became president.
1: Yes, he would have.
0: And so if for all of you who think, oh my God, he's losing his marbles, like, no, his marbles, those are all of the marbles.
1: Yes.
0: He's got them all.
1: Yes.
0: He's the same guy. So I don't know whether that makes me feel better or worse. I would put it this way. I can honestly say with confidence that we're not in any more danger than we were a month ago.
1: Yeah.
0: We're in the same danger.
1: Yeah.
0: Which is fine.
1: That's great. So we're
0: still
1: but are we in heaven or hell?
0: You know what? I'm not going to get into that with you anymore. that's going to be harder. It's more and more hell as the show goes on. Put it They don't like the truth.
1: You know, I'm going to show up in one of your seminarian classes and heckle you.
0: It would be so great. You have a standing invitation.
1: What would I do there?
0: Some of your old material would work. I don't know. Like, you figured out. Like, you'd learn something. I don't know.
1: All right. Well, maybe I'll visit the old seminary. All right. Up next, Shameless Mamdani.
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9: 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I'm Lisa Brady, Fox News.
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13: A story in five words.
1: Mayor Mamdani mourns a monster. Jamie, our beloved mayor, posted on X, saying he was deeply saddened by the death of accused killer Clarence Woodward, who died at Rikers Island Prison. While awaiting

0: trial for allegedly stabbing a man to death in a Bronx laundromat, which I think was caught on film. He made no mention of the victim, but he mourned the guy who basically hacked a guy to death with a machete for no reason at all. What do you think of that?
1: This, I had to go directly to it to prove to myself that this actually, that he actually tweeted this. It was so insane and unbelievable. But I also feel like he was going to get life in prison. Mm-hmm. Shouldn't we be like, hey, reduce sentence?
0: Yeah.
1: You know what I mean? And also, just a life tip. The guy that went in the laundromat, he had two meat cleavers.
0: Yeah.
1: Just a little life tip. If you see somebody with a meat cleaver and there's no meat around,
0: get the...
1: You got to run. You hear a chainsaw and there's no trees, skedaddle. Especially in Texas.
0: Yes. You know, Kat, this is kind of that... It's that operating system that... It's always going to be the system's fault. So it's not the guy who swung the machete. It's the system that created the guy that swung the machete.
2: Yeah, let's hear from the machete guy.
0: Yeah.
2: Look, in general, I'm whoever doesn't have the machete in a machete situation is the one whose side I'm on.
0: Yeah.
2: I think that he could have... I mean, he should have been more politician-y about it, you know, and said, like, something about prisons in general rather than saying, I'm sad that this horrific monster is dead.
0: Yeah.
2: Generally, that's a horrible, horrible idea. I'm with you. I'm like, did he say it in a roundabout way? No, he didn't. He just straight up said, I'm sad this monster is dead, and thought to this family and said nothing about the victims.
0: I think it was because he has people that work for him that believe that the carceral system.
2: Right, that's clearly what he was going for, but why not make a statement that just says, like, oh, got to improve the carceral system? He directly said he was sad that a monster was dead. Never a good call.
1: And he called him a New Yorker and not a murderer.
2: Yeah, New Yorker.
0: Yeah, New Yorker. But
3: you talk about it being more, you know, politician-y, what he should have said. You got to wonder, a politician, everything they do is geared toward a specific audience. So who is his audience here? Is it violent criminals? And he has an obsession. Remember during the final World Cup game, I think, he goes and watches it with inmates in Rikers Island. When he was just coming into office, he appoints a violent criminal that did hard time to his prison committee to decide what they should do. And so who's he pandering
0: to? This is the eternal question. What are they doing? We kind of like give them the benefit of the doubt that they actually are trying to help people, or are they trying to just subvert the system completely? What do you say, Rob?
4: I'd say it's like, exactly. It's like another layup missed.
0: Yeah.
4: You could say even monsters deserve non-murderous prison. Even the worst of us deserve to be safe in prison. I don't. It's not the hill I'm going to die on, but there's a way to say it.
2: Right.
4: It's just a strange thing. It's like, well, why wouldn't you mention
0: the victim?
4: Jose Miranda, that was his name.
0: Yeah.
4: Why wouldn't you actually say that?
2: Like,
4: but unless it's just, you just don't care. Like, it's just really not that. It's really everything is about shifting it like clay into some larger political position you want to take. And it doesn't matter that, you know, there's a family. That guy's got a family.
0: Yeah, two kids.
4: Yeah, and they're kind of unhappy to hear that the mayor is mourning the death of their son's murderer.
0: Yeah.
1: He has cornered the meat cleaver vote.
0: Yes.
4: big cleaver.
0: Mm-hmm.
4: He's a tool of big cleaver.
0: Well, that didn't go over well.
4: I tried to help.
0: I know.
4: I'm in here to, you know.
0: Coming up, a weatherman gets the giggles.
5: Let's go!
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12: Fox News
10: I'm Daria Albinger. President Trump has signed an executive order to create the U.S. Space Force Academy. It's also going to be the new headquarters for NASA and for privately run space exploration operations.
12: It commissions essentially the United States Space Academy to be the proving ground, the training ground for the pioneers, the educators, the engineers, and scientists of tomorrow. This is an amazing day for NASA.
10: NASA Administrator Jared Isaacman speaking to Fox News. The head of the Fed says something must be done in order to bring down inflation.
13: Inflation is running above our 2% target. So the Fed's predominant focus right now should be on prices.
10: Chair Kevin Warsh, speaking at the central bank's annual symposium in Jackson Hole, Wyoming, says that could mean an interest rate hike is necessary. 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
0: Maine weatherman can't stop giggling. Roll it.
37: Man, some storms in some spots. We gotta finish up this weather right now. I'm so sorry. Plenty of those 70s, some low 80s in spots of Monday. I've never had this happen before. Oh, jeez.
0: Kat, that was just disturbing to me. He's like the reverse you.
2: Yeah.
0: You know, you talk like a dude.
2: Yeah.
0: He laughs like a little girl.
2: Yeah. But I loved it.
0: Did you? Yeah, why?
2: I mean, I don't know. I mean, at some points, I'm like, is he laughing or did he just watch someone drown? But it's, you know, he's having a good time. And the way he, like, puts his hand up, like, that's going to do anything. Just thankfully the weather wasn't, like, that bad or else.
0: Yeah.
1: Yeah.

0: I mean, imagine this was like a hurricane time. It wouldn't be such a cute viral moment anymore. No,
1: 45 dead.
0: Yeah, right, exactly, exactly, exactly.
1: Rob, you're a TV vet. You worked on Cheers, among other shows.
2: Right.
1: What do you make of this? Should a weatherman be this jovial?
2: Well, I mean, I know that everybody watching this show with a dog in the room, the dog is doing this during that. I just think it proves what we've always known, which is that weathermen are weird.
1: I have a few friends who are weathermen, and they're nice people, but yeah.
2: It's not normal.
1: No, it's not a normal place to be.
2: No. You're pointing to this thing, this like screen.
1: Yes.
2: It's not there, and you're like, and it's never quite pointing to it because it's not really there.
1: Yes.
2: And you don't really understand what a high pressure system is, but it just says it there.
1: You realize that it's not really news.
2: Yeah.
1: It's just this thing that you're doing while everybody else is either getting coffee or getting yelled at by their spouse.
2: And it's on an app we already all have.
1: This is another issue that I want to bring up, though. But Griff, you do Fox and Friends Weekend, so you're around inane chatter and forced laughter and egos and people hating each other.
3: Go on.
1: Yes.
3: Look, let me defend this guy for a second. He was fighting. He tried as best he could to get it under control.
1: Mm-hmm.
3: He, in a later interview, went on to say to the anchor that was saying, hey, what happened here? He said, well, at least I'm known for something. I'm not sure that's what you want to be known for.
1: Yeah.
3: But can we talk about how weird, like, that wasn't necessarily giggling. That was, like, squealing and snorting. A lot of non-male noises.
1: It's so true. Yeah. That's what was so weird, coming out of a male's mouth. The sound of like an American girl or something that you'd pull the string and it's
2: or Charles Durning in Deliverance.
1: No. Oh. Ned Beatty.
2: Ned Beatty in Deliverance, exactly.
1: Yeah, we're going to have to do an apology later.
2: Yeah.
1: Is Durning still, well, never mind. Jamie, I knew this was, as a comedian, this must have been shocking because you rarely hear any laughter.
4: Yeah. I just invited this guy to all my shows coming up.
0: Yeah.
4: I thought this was one of the most creative ways I've ever seen someone come out of the closet. It was, I also learned from this, I don't think we need weathermen.
1: Well,
4: it's because weathermen are telling us numbers that we're looking at. Like, he goes, it's 73 in Texas. And I go, I know it's right there.
1: It is, I mean, it's one of those things that's lagging behind the technological change that it's on this thing.
4: Yeah. Yeah. And how are they meteorologists? Like, when's the last time there was a meteor? It's just warm in Texas. We know, we get it.
1: I think that meteorologists and weathermen are probably looking for something else to do.
2: Yeah, fax machine repairmen.
1: Although I have to say, you know, Fox Weather, one of the best new networks on the planet.
0: Everyone always says, no one loves Fox Weather like Kat does.
1: I hear that all the time.
3: They're awesome, by the way. Fox Weather had beach houses this summer.
1: Yeah.
3: And I was up here and they said, hey, you're a surfer. Could you go do a segment surfing at our summer beach house up in the Jersey coast? And I thought, you're going to pay me to go surfing for the day and put it on television. I'm in.
1: Wait, Fox
3: Weather, download the app.
1: What was the first thing you said was that Fox Weather has a beach house?
3: All summer long, they had a beach house where they did the weather from the beach house. Yeah. They're making weather fun.
2: It was really, really fun. We were all there.
3: You didn't know this?
4: Yeah.
1: Wait.
2: No, it was so much fun.
1: I have the number one late night show. The Five is the number one cable show in all of TV. We don't have a beach house.
2: Mm-hmm. We just thought you were busy. We were all there. We just didn't know.
3: I know the Fox Weather people. I'll get you invited.
1: I want their beach house. I'm taking their beach house. Up next, viewer mail. That is hilarious.
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11: 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Yoga may help ease the symptoms of irritable bowel syndrome, also commonly known as IBS. A review of 10 published studies finds people with IBS who practiced yoga had fewer overall digestive symptoms and lower levels of anxiety and depression. Researchers believe yoga's movement, controlled breathing, and mindfulness may help the body's rest and digest response. As stress levels fall, digestion may function more smoothly. While more research is needed to determine the link, the team suggests adding a yoga practice to your routine to help potentially manage the condition. The review appears in the journal Comprehensive Physiology. Worldwide, around 5 to 10% of the population has IBS, and most who have it are under the age of 50, although older adults can suffer too. You can get more details at aboutibs.org. 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House Call for Health, I'm Lisa Brady, Fox News.
1: Yep. You're watching Mailing It In. This is a fun little question from Ted. What is your back to school advice? I'm going to go with you, Griff, because you're like a dad's dad.
3: Yes. As I give my children advice, I tell them all the time, just have fun. Mm. These are great years of your life. Also, you can wait until the last minute to do everything. Mm-hmm. I survived. So will you.
1: Wow. Wow, that's interesting advice coming from a...
3: Oh, also, grades don't matter because you can go to the University of Michigan now and they have no grades anymore.
1: Oh, wow. That's great. What about you, Kat?
0: This is the easiest your life's ever going to get. You know exactly what's expected of you. The objective is clear. You get the good grades. Then you graduate and you get out into the real world and nobody tells you what you're supposed to do. You have to figure it out what right is and then do it right. Way harder. Not that bad. I don't want to see you crying.
1: Jamie, back to school advice.
4: My advice would be don't get too stressed out about math. Because most of it, it's never going to come up. You know? Like, I used to get so stressed out, and all the problems, like, they taught us stuff you never really needed in real life, so I don't understand why we got so... Remember, like, the problems where they go, like, there's a farmer, he's got a plot of land, it's like this distance that way, mm-hmm. that distance that way. How much fence do we need to exactly encompass the perimeter uh-huh. of the farmer's land? Even when I was a kid, I'd be like, I feel like the fence company is going to know. Why are you asking me? I'm a child.
1: That's true. Rob?
2: Well, I am a student. I'm going back to school. This is not funny advice, but this is my advice. I would say, do the reading. Mm. Don't take any classes where you look at the syllabus and you look at the reading and you know, I know where this is going. Like, I get it. Like, and if you see the phrase, late stage capitalism, skip the class. Don't go to it. Yes. You already know everything you need to know about that class. Go to something where you're going to read some interesting stuff, some books, some novels, and do that. And don't worry about anything else. Just do the reading because that's what you're going to remember. That's actually going to have a positive impact on your life.
1: Mm, very good. My advice would be School is a prison. Only the strong survive.
4: Mm-hmm. Punch the big.

0: biggest kid on the
1: Punch
0: first day.
1: Punch the biggest kid. Mm-hmm. Find the people that are just like you and take over, and then intimidate the guards.
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1: Yes.
3: 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We'll be right back.
4: Let's go!
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14: I'm Gianna Gelosi with your Fox True Crime Minute. A Florida woman wanted for murder has been arrested after 7 weeks on the run. Isabel Rose Johnson was taken into custody August 13th in Cottondale, Florida, about 60 miles northeast from the Freeport property where police found the remains of Jason Coolhart. The 43-year-old father was initially reported missing May 24th. His body found a month later with a zip tie around his neck, buried in a shallow grave covered in concrete with a black Cadillac parked over it. During the manhunt, police described Johnson as cunning and a master manipulator. They say she was a dangerous swindler who was known for concocting fake sob stories to gain favors or money from strangers. They say the 38-year-old used several aliases and had a network of accomplices as she evaded police. Five other people have been arrested in connection to the case. Authorities say they expect more to come. No motive has been released. There's more on this story at foxnews.com or subscribe to the Fox True Crime podcast. I'm Gianna Gelosi with your Fox True Crime Minute.
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21: Deaths rise, hopes fade. I'm Daria Albinger, Fox News. It is a race against the clock for rescue crews in flood-ravaged Nepal. Here's Fox's Jackie Ibanez, who says more than 600 are confirmed dead.
22: A race against time to find survivors, with the death toll rising following the flooding disaster on the Nepal-China border. More than 600 people are confirmed dead. Another 2,500 people remain missing, among them 90 Americans. Rescue crews are still pulling out survivors caked in mud. The U.S. State Department says so far 5 Americans have been brought to safety.
21: The Red Cross estimates that about 93,000 people will need aid, with clean water being a major concern. President Trump continues to put economic pressure on Iran. Fox's Jonathan Hunt's in Tel Aviv.
23: Iran's supreme leader, the Ayatollah Mujtaba Khamenei, issued a statement calling on his officials to do everything they can can to ease the harsh economic pressures on the Iranian people. He also called for unity in the face of this war against the U.S. President Trump, meantime, is saying that Iran is, quote, begging to make a deal and is a failing nation. Iranian officials hit back against those characterizations today. The foreign

0: Ernestov writing on X, quote, putting diplomacy back on track isn't impossible. It hinges on U.S. understanding of one simple fact. Pressure doesn't work.
1: The U.S. naval blockade on Iran has been in effect since July 14th. President Trump's confirmed that he will mark 25 years since the September 11th attacks at the Pentagon, not in New York City. The White House says Vice President Vance will attend the observance at what was once the World Trade Center, and that other administration officials will go to the ceremony in Shanksville, Pennsylvania. 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
1: The Trump administration is appealing a judge's ruling that blocks new limits on voting by mail.
5: The legal back and forth continues over an executive order putting new restrictions on how the Postal Service delivers vote-by-mail ballots. Democratic-led states are suing to stop the implementation of the order ahead of November's midterm elections. A federal judge in Boston agreed to issue a temporary injunction. That ruling is now being appealed by the Justice Department. Earlier this week, the U.S. Supreme Court allowed the executive order to continue while it's litigated, but stopped short of deciding whether or not it's legal. The executive order allows the Postal Service to refuse to deliver ballots in states that do not submit a list of eligible voters to the federal government. In Washington, Jared Halpern, Fox News.
1: Jury deliberations in Lindsey Clancy's Massachusetts murder trial will continue Monday. Fox's Kristen Goodwin has more.
6: On Friday, a judge dismissing the jury of 9 women and 3 men until Monday morning. Jurors began deliberating Thursday and will determine whether Lindsey Clancy is guilty of 3 counts of first-degree murder. The 36-year-old former labor nurse admits to strangling her 3 young children, ages 5, 3, and 8 months in 2023, before throwing herself from a second-floor window in a suicide attempt. But she's pleaded not guilty to the charges. Her attorney argues she shouldn't be held criminally responsible because she was experiencing postpartum psychosis and was over-medicated. The prosecution alleges the killings were planned, that Clancy strategically waited until her ex-husband left their home, and that she was fully aware of her actions. Kristen Goodwin, Fox News.
1: Clancy faces life in prison. If convicted of first-degree murder, jurors will have the option to consider lesser charges. As far as the Seneca Nation is concerned, Lake Ontario will always be Lake Ontario. President Conrad Seneca is calling for President Trump's executive order to be rescinded. He said changing it is an insult to his people. I'm Daria Alden. This is Fox News. As far as the Seneca Nation is concerned, Lake Ontario will always be Lake Ontario. President Conrad Seneca is calling for President Trump's executive order to be rescinded. He said changing it is an insult to his people. I'm Daria Alden. This is Fox News.
7: All right, here we go. Welcome to Jesse Waters Primetime. I'm Brian Kilmeade. I'll be in for Jesse for, I think, a whole hour. Now this. The revolution's marching through the streets of Washington. Today, the Reverend handed the keys to the Democratic Party over to the socialists.
8: And now he is one of the key figures in American political life. He wanted to be here with us, and I wanted him to have words for us from the state of Vermont, Senator Bernie Sanders.
7: There you go. And the crowd roared. It was the anniversary of the March on Washington, and the socialists have decided to take the torch. Bernie's heading to the fight.
9: Black and white, Latino and Asian, people of all races, religions, and backgrounds must come together now in the fight.

0: for justice. The March on Washington and the movement behind it changed the course of American history. And now it is our turn. Let us go forward together.
1: Wow, what emotion. Bernie's not just anointing his revolutionaries, he's picking the heir to the socialist throne. Can you guess who it is?
2: We the people demand guaranteed health care for every American as a right and not a privilege. We, the people of the United States of America, demand that one job with no need for overtime should be enough for our most basic needs, which also include rest.
1: Exactly. We won this country. We earned this country. We became number one in the world by resting and not working overtime. AOC is unleashing her inner MLK on the steps of the National Mall. Aren't you inspired? Is this a preview of AOC's run in 2028? Let us all rest and not work overtime? But let's see. I think she wants to win.
2: They cannot turn us back around. And this November, the first of many tides is coming. Coming to respond to every right they are trying to take. It is now our turn to summon that collective genius, to look beyond the limits of this one moment and to see further, to demand more, and to organize toward the future we know is possible. The tide is coming, and this time we intend to win it all.
1: Okay, there you go. Right behind her is an army of socialist foot soldiers ready to work 30 hours and then take a break. And then, of course, then there's the weekend. And then again, they might want to just fight, fight, fight.
3: We understand that this country was built on the back of black people, and we continue to hold that truth. As we see, we live under a dictatorship that is criminalized immigrants, specifically black immigrants.
1: All right, here we go. They're telling people to pick sides. It's the socialist versus the establishment.
4: Are you willing and able to use people's pronouns even if you don't get it? Are you willing and able to fight for people to make their own choices about their bodies? And are you willing and able to stand up for migrants?
1: I'm not kidding. She wrote that down. That's the speech that's supposed to inspire. Will you fight for pronouns? House Minority Leader Hakeem Jeffries also showed his face at the Socialist Fest, the first time he's been in public since he got backlash for taking a meeting with Donald Trump's son-in-law, Jared Kushner. No, he didn't dress up like a leprechaun with a Yankee hat. Not this time.
5: Black political representation is under assault with Jim Crow-like tactics all throughout the South. Challenging times. Wickedness in high places.
1: Jeffries is underwater right now, and the parties are circling him like sharks. Even the Democratic machine is turning against the guy. James Carville has had it with Hakeem.
6: Thing that Senator Schumer and presumptive Speaker Jeffries need to understand is that every Democrat in the country thinks these people are a pile of treasonous felons. That's what we really believe. And if you treat them as anything other than a pack of treasonous felons, Democrats are not going to like it. And they're going to separate from you. We're not looking for backdoor deals with them at all. We don't give a shit about them. We don't like them. We think they're all or have due process and equal protection. They'll be all thrown in a motherfucking jail because that's what they deserve.
1: Did someone wire his jaw shut? I mean, what's going on? Is he whispering? Hakeem is asking for a bailout, and he's asking the Messiah. I'm talking about President Obama. The former president is set to headline a fundraiser for the wannabe speaker in New York in a couple of weeks. There's just one problem. The new socialist crew does not want to hear from Obama or anyone else from the old party establishment. These guys are out of ideas, they claim. They're actually still stuck on him speaker in New York in a couple of weeks. There's just one problem. The new socialist crew does not want to hear from Obama or anyone else from the old party establishment. These guys are out of ideas, they claim. They're actually still stuck on impeachment. Congressman Al Green, you remember him, who lost his primary in Texas, says he's trying to sneak in an impeachment right before he loses his seat.
7: You're filing them now.

0: What effect do you think this will have?
1: Well, the time is always right to do what is right, according to Dr. King. And I agree with this concept. Filing articles of impeachment will put us all on the record.
2: I forgot about Don Lemon. Hey, you know, every Democrat consultant is telling the party to stay away from impeachment 3.0. So is the rest of the country. It seems even for Dems, it's toxic. It's why they keep on losing. They're obsessed with Trump. These people have not learned their lesson. And now they're panicking over the new blood in their so-called big tent. Carville's scared of Abdul El-Sayed in Michigan.
3: I find this guy to be really, really troubling. I think he'd do himself some good if he made very clear the specific things that Hassan Piker said that he disagreed with, because I got to tell you, they make me really, really uncomfortable.
2: Abdul's turning into the face of the party. You know that. They're already comparing Abdul to Obama. Even Hunter Biden said it. He is the standard bearer for the party these days. And just like Obama, Abdul isn't proud, of his country, this country.
4: What have you found in your travels that you would say America could gain from back home or anything like that?
5: Community.
6: Yeah.
5: I think the hardest part about American life right now is that we've been like deeply atomized, right? Mm-hmm. We're told that all the community we need is on a little computer on our hips.
6: Mm-hmm.
5: And that's not community. You don't feel that. And I think there, for all of the challenges that much mass of humanity can bring, you're constantly enveloped in other people's humanity. It's like a beautiful thing.
2: How many times have you said this at home? We should be more like Egypt. He wants to be more like Egypt. He's tired of America, and who isn't? These socialists do not love America. They don't love our culture. They don't love our Constitution. They want to abolish it, just like they want to abolish our borders. Why have them? Why have prisons? Why have ICE? Why have a Supreme Court? Why have a Senate? Why even have a presidency? They want a complete and total overhaul. No one is standing in their way. The moderates of the party just cannot keep up. They are trying to a degree. Case in point, Gavin Newsom on the campaign trail, now in South Carolina. The governor of California spent time rallying in Michigan, but the more he comes out, the less voters like him. His polls are dropping like a rock. He is trailing by double digits to Kamala. And she, by the way, is back with a message for the midterms.
7: We are 2 months away from the midterms. Get out and vote. Let's get everyone out to vote. They are cheating. They are trying to cheat. And we have got to turn out in big numbers and be too big to rig. I'll see you out there.
2: Is there any phrase she will not steal from Donald Trump? Too big to rig? Where have you heard that before? Democrats won't even let her campaign with them. They don't want to see her. Her brand is toxic. Yet no one wants to get anywhere near her. She just doesn't know it yet. They don't want to be a Newsom or not Mayor Pete. They want one woman.
8: Let's run AOC. You've probably heard names like Gavin Newsom or Pete Buttigieg for president in 2028. No thanks.
2: Exactly. Katie Zachariah is the senior communications advisor to Truth Social. Katie, great to see you. Your thoughts about this new Barack Obama. They think that El-Sayed, not only is going to win Michigan, they think he's going to be the next president. Remember, Obama was in the Senate for 2 years and then ran for president. He could be on the same plan. What do you think?
9: Well, I first think that having worked in Michigan, I think El-Sayed is a very tough sell for the Michigan voter. I think they are trying this progressive petri dish experiment in the wrong state. I think Mike Rogers will come out and beat El-Sayed. But what's more problematic is what El-Sayed stands for. And the fact that more establishment Democrats are not only they're campaigning for him, they're not speaking out against him, right? Hassan Piker just tried to walk back his 9/11 stance at America deserved it, and the crowd booed him, and yet El-Sayed will not distance himself from Hassan Piker. This is hugely troubling, not to mention El-Sayed has also said he would love to get rid of the Second Amendment. We're talking to Michigan voters, Brian. This is just not going to sell, and I hope America gets the message, and Republicans should get the message and start messaging to the Michigan voter that this guy is not for American values.
2: So Julian Epstein had this idea. Now he seems to be an independent former Democrat, certainly not going to vote for El-Sayed. He said, Right now, the Speaker of the House should bring up a resolution, a privileged resolution, on the House floor. And he should say, we're going to find out and look to show a sign of disapproval of socialists and make the Democrats make a choice. He said even the moderate, so-called moderate debate, which the moderate candidates, and they should be about 100, debating against the socialists and others who don't want to take a stance, would be forced to take a stance with their vote. Is that a good idea?
9: Well, look, Hillary Clinton was just recently saying that this, what's happening in the Democrat Party, is an experiment. And I think it's a healthy one, end quote. And what is so critical here, Brian, is that we should allow, as Republicans, from our side, we should allow the Democrat Party to do this to themselves. It's not our responsibility to help them or to aid them in the self-destruction. And what we need to highlight, as we are now and as we are continuing to do, is how detrimental this is to the country, not just the Democrat Party, but how detrimental these values are to the country as a whole, Brian. But should they bring that resolution, I guess it calls everyone into question to say, do you stand for it or not? And it would be interesting to see where people fall. But I think people have pretty much made their case, right? Bernie Sanders is campaigning for DSA. AOC is realigned with DSA. So people are starting to show. Hakeem Jeffries has distanced himself from it. So I think if you're paying attention, we see where people pretty much land.
2: So how do you feel about this Canadian-U.S. trade deal fallout? Now it seems they're going to take aim politically in our politics, writing letters to the governor of Michigan, of Wisconsin, of Maine, and Ohio, saying how bad Trump is, and we're left pulling for you to do well, and they want to try to punish those states so the voters go Democrat. Do you think that the president should try to work out a deal with Canada? Is there a counter fight that you would embark on, Katie?
9: Well, I think we are so blessed to have President Trump deal with Canada, because for far too long, Brian, Canada has taken advantage of the United States and has, by and large, banked on a president not holding them to the same standard as they have had other countries deal with them. So President Trump is basically leveling the playing field. And let's not forget, Canada needs the United States way more than the United States needs Canada. And so it would be in their best interest to make a deal with President Trump. I like how President Trump is working with Canada. I might be in the slim minority. He needs to hold their feet to the fire. He is the deal maker in chief, and I believe he will come out with a deal that will be best for the United States. As he said, he is an America first. Look what he just did with Venezuela and the 65 billion barrels of crude oil reserves at no cost to taxpayers, Brian. If we trust President Trump's deal making skills, I think getting behind him on the Canada deal will see the same results that we've seen with Venezuela.
2: If there was one state as a Republican, Trumper, that worries you the most, that you think Donald Trump should put the most money in these battleground states, where do you think it should be directed? Texas, Iowa, where do you think? Ohio.
9: Well, I'm watching that. I'd like to see Ken Paxton campaign more in Texas. I don't think that's President Trump's job. I think Ken should get on the road and do that. I think looking at the scope, I'm looking at Ohio, I'm looking at Alaska, and absolutely Iowa. With this Angie Nixon win in Florida, I think we can redirect a lot of energy into these swing states that are going to be a lot harder to win. Ohio has some troubling numbers coming out, and I think that would be a main focus that I would look at.
2: All right, Katie, always great to talk to you. Have a fantastic weekend. Meanwhile, breaking news on Lindsey Clancy and that court case in just a moment. Don't move.
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2: Fox News Alert, Lindsay Clancy verdict. Watch, just rolled into the weekend. 12 jurors spent 10 hours over 2 days weighing whether Lindsay Clancy, the mother accused of murdering her 3 young children, is a cold-blooded killer or merely a woman who lost her mind temporarily. No answer today, but at one point they tipped their hand, asking to see pieces of evidence that cut right to the heart of the case, many say. Brian Yenis is live in Plymouth tonight, been covering this trial, doing a fantastic job. So, Brian, what are we looking at now as we go into the weekend?
3: Brian, good evening. Well, the jury spent less than an hour deliberating today before they sent their first note to the judge. The judge did not read it aloud, but Lindsay Clancy's attorney, Kevin Reddington, said that they asked to see 2 pieces of evidence, the 2 bags of prescription pill medications with 2 bags of bottles of those pills and the bloody knife that Clancy used in her suicide attempt.
4: We saw the judge pass to the clerk a Ziploc bag of pill bottles.
5: It's an exhibit.
4: So did they want to look at that?
5: It's an exhibit that the jury wants to look at. Exhibits.
4: Yes. The pill bottles specifically?
5: But they're in the bag. They're exhibits.
3: Clancy cut herself, took pills, and jumped 12 feet from a window at the home. The defense says the suicide attempt proves she was suffering from postpartum psychosis, but prosecutors argue it shows motive. She wanted to die, but couldn't do it unless her children were dead first. The pills are significant. The defense claims 13 prescribed medications worsened her mental state. Prosecutors counter that she only took 2 to 3 medicines at a time, and most were out of her system before the killings. Now, jurors hold 3 verdict slips, 1 for each child. If they find Clancy criminally responsible, they then must choose between first-degree murder, second-degree, or manslaughter. A first-degree conviction requires unanimous agreement on whether there was deliberate premeditation or extreme cruelty. Now, the jury heads home for the weekend. After court, though, I asked Reddington if he thought this jury should have been sequestered until reaching a verdict.
5: No, it takes them away from their family. They have lives too, you know. I mean, and I have no reason to believe that they don't listen to the judge and listen to his instructions.
3: The whole country is talking about this case, but this jury is under strict orders not to discuss it. They resume deliberations on Monday at 9 a.m. Brian?
2: And I know you'll be there, Brian. Thanks so much. Meanwhile, attorney and Fox News contributor Paul Morrow joins us now. He's also the host of the weekly Rap Sheets, doing extremely well on Fox Nation. And obviously because you have cases like this, Paul, what do you take from the questions they asked the jury asked? 2 bags of pills. They wanted to know what kind of pills. They wanted to see the knife. What do you think?
6: Yeah, it seems to go to the suicide attempt, right? Because that's when the knife was used. The knife had nothing to do with the 3 homicides that she committed against the kids. Same thing with the pills, potentially. They wanted to see what pills they were and how many there were. Why is that? Because the majority of the pills that she had been taking, she actually was going, remember, she's a nurse, so she is in a position to be able to shepherd her own care. Most of the pills were actually in the car with the husband when he went to get the food and go to the CVS. But the police found at least 3 bottles of pills in the kitchen and more in the bedstead next to her bed from the bedroom that she jumped from. So it's very hard to read the tea leaves when a jury asks to see evidence or has a question for the judge. But this feels to go to the suicide attempt. And the reason that that matters is because all of us watching this came down to the same conclusion when we were watching the prosecution's case. If she's not insane, why did she do it then? What would be your explanation? And finally, in the closing arguments, the prosecution provided a motive. You don't necessarily have to prove motive to get a conviction in a murder case, but clearly this case needed one. And in the closing, the prosecution alluded to the idea, as Brian said, that her mindset was that she wanted to kill herself. She couldn't handle the kids anymore, but she wanted to make sure the kids went first, maybe out of some sense of guilt or something like that. And so what it does

0: As it goes to the idea of how genuine was the suicide attempt. It was a 12-foot drop only. The cuts were, if you see the photos from the crime scene, they're really only abrasions on her neck. And so I think that they right now, they're picking at that issue.
1: You do this every day. You've been doing it for decades. And perhaps you've seen this before. I personally, as a non-lawyer, who follow these cases and cover them as it's news, I've never seen the emotion run so high. Yeah. I mean, people really get mad at each other.
0: Yeah.
1: There are obviously no winners. We want those kids to be alive, and she's paralyzed, so you can't say that she's could prevail in any way. She's suffering the rest of her life, you would think. The husband, you can't say that's a winner, so there are no winners here. But if you want to talk about emotion, look at what erupted on television. Look at these two.
2: They say that Lindsay was in psychosis. I think these women are suffering some from psychosis. They've been watching too many true crime Netflix dramas. You know, this was an incredibly privileged woman, incredibly wealthy. She had a nanny, and she's still complaining that she needed help.
3: What you just said was absolutely disgusting.
2: Thank you.
3: You should be ashamed of yourself.
2: Thank you.
3: And you can hear that he's not. Do you know why the woman is in a wheelchair? Did you even notice that she's
2: couldn't
3: in a wheelchair?
2: Couldn't care less. She's a murderer.
3: Because she jumped out the window after this happened.
2: So she should have. I'd have pushed her.
3: Know she quiet, did, please. They didn't. I've had it with you.
2: Oh, my God.
3: And your sexism and
2: they didn't
3: and
2: kill
3: misogyny.
2: Their children?
1: Okay, I hate to tell you, that's happening in a lot of kitchens.
4: Oh,
1: tonight,
4: yeah.
1: There's probably debates and screaming matches at restaurants.
0: Yeah, I mean, the way I characterize this a little bit to myself, I started off thinking, oh, of course, she killed her kids. She's going to be found guilty. Then you started to get into the meat of the trial, and you started to hear about her searching for help, looking for medication, and I went...
1: She called the suicide hotline.
0: Right, called the suicide hotline. They told her, well, you don't have the specific ideation enough. You don't have a plan, so you know what? We're not going to accept you. And then I started to get the facts. Facts win cases. That's the rule for lawyers. And when you start to tease out some of the facts, let me just give you one. Her defense says that she heard voices on day of that compelled her to do it. Now, never mind the fact that each child likely lasted at least 3 or 4 minutes before they expired, maybe with the exception of the baby. That is a long time to be compelled by a voice. I'm sorry, but at no point in there did she have the ability to understand what she was doing is wrong, especially when you hear that she very well may have taken a phone call from her husband in the middle of the whole thing or right around there when she was totally coherent. But then she wakes up in the hospital. Two statements upon waking up. She's horrified by what she did, and do I have a lawyer? All right, so now she's gone from psychosis to being cogent. A week later, when she talks to the chaplain, her first statement to the chaplain is, I'm glad my kids are safe, ostensibly in heaven. I saved them. In other words, the psychosis arrives awfully punctually. That is to say, day of, then she's okay. Then with the chaplain, now all of a sudden she's psychotic again. I found it hard to sort of square the circle on what her mindset was. But I don't know that it matters, Brian, and here's why, just to sum up. The way the Massachusetts law is constructed, in my estimation, is imbecilic, okay? The burden remains with the government to prove that she was in her right mind. This is an almost metaphysical endeavor. The government has to prove beyond a reasonable doubt, that's like a 95 percentile proof, that she knew what she was doing. How is the government expected to reach into her mind at the day and time of, beyond a reasonable doubt, to demonstrate it? They're in an unwinnable situation. I think that's one of the reasons why emotions are so high.
1: And real quick, nine jurors. Women?
0: Nine jurors are women, that's right.
1: Significant?
0: Maybe some of them are moms, so I don't know that we can even say that.
1: That's key, what their background is. All right.
0: That's right.
1: Paul Morrow, thanks so much.
0: Thank you.
1: Check out the weekly rap sheet over on Fox Nation. Meanwhile, breaking news on Iran. Plus, Trump wants boots on the moon in 2028. Next.
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1: Fox News alert, Donald Trump just said the Strait of Hormuz is ours. Quote, that sucker is open. The Iranian response is very mild. They don't want us to go back at them. That's the whole ball game. The rest does not matter. The Strait was Iran's final card to play. They wanted it shut down for good, threatening to clip any tanker that sailed through. They hit a few this week, and they infected the water with mines. We have scooped them up, and now they can barely touch a ship. So the Navy's moved to cleanup duty, sending SEALs, divers, underwater drones, all to clear out the mines, and it's working.
18: Bottom line, today, international shipping lanes are open and momentum is building. Iran has exported zero oil from its shores since we resumed the naval blockade in mid-July. We have been highly effective. No ships have entered or left an Iranian port without our permission. CENTCOM forces have demonstrated time and time again that we are laser focused on this mission. We remain vigilant, lethal, and resolved.
1: Admiral Cooper is just great. Anytime he's talking, I think we benefit. So far, oil's flowing, 30 tankers exiting the strait every single night. But the number wants to be, they want the number to be at 50 by mid-September when it's big time, when it's going well. They have about 125. So Iran's feeling economic D-Day. Best in strangling their wallets with Operation Economic Outcast. You got 60 companies, ships tied to Iran, have all been blacklisted. We know it's all been blockaded, too. The president says they're scraping for any cash just to pay their own troops, and most aren't getting paid. They're running up a tab they cannot cover, and sources say Tehran wants to talk. Steve Witkoff's been sitting down with Qatar and Pakistan to see where things can go. But let's not get too comfortable. These two might not be playing for our team.
19: Both of these countries are complicit in favoring Iran, even though they attempt to be mediators with us. The president has relations with the leaders of each country and values that personal relationship. But how these countries behave, they behave in their own interest here for sure, is primary. And that interest has lied completely more in favor of Iran than the United States.
1: By the way, Pakistan just set up a trade deal with the Iranians last week. Michael Pregin joins us now. He's a former U.S. Army intelligence officer, knows as much about the region as anyone. Michael, where do you think we're at right now as you see that Operation Economic Fury is now in play?
12: Yeah, our biggest obstacle, Brian, is the Trump's personal relationships with the leaders of Pakistan, Qatar, and other countries.

0: include Turkey, Russia, and China. When we look at what Qatar is doing and what Pakistan is doing, they continue to you know, act as mediators, but they always take the side of Iran or Hamas or another terrorist group, and we need to stop that. We're not going to get anywhere. Having Witkoff out there negotiating this is just the wrong person to do it. Rubio should be doing it. Witkoff wants to incentivize a deal. That's not how you do this with a terrorist supporting country or terrorist organizations. And the reason Qatar wants this so bad, Brian, is because Qatar, if the regime falls, the spotlight will go on Qatar as the world's leading state sponsor of terror. It hasn't been designated as that yet, but it is a state sponsor of terror. It funds the Taliban, Hamas. It works as a pass-through for Iranian money to its proxies. And we got to stop dealing with these guys. They're not helping us get anywhere.
1: If we go back to an MOU type deal and money starts flowing into Iran, terror is back. Look at the gas lines right now in Iran. It's really beginning to take a toll. This is not the time to talk. And like you said, having Radcliffe in there and Rubio seems to make more sense. But you also brought me to what the Supreme Leader said today. What did he say that was significant?
0: Well, this is key, because the Supreme Leader today tied the regime's survival to the economy. So this stranglehold that the U.S. is putting on Iran is working. We are letting ships out that we decide to come out of the Strait of Hormuz, and we're doing this circulation, this economic stranglehold on Iran, by taking that Venezuelan oil away from Russia, China, and Iran, and then going after countries that act as a bypass for U.S. sanctions on Iran. Today, a bank in the UAE was sanctioned for basically laundering $1.8 billion. And another bank was sanctioned for working as a pass-through to fund Iraqi militias, the proxy militias in Iraq that have been attacking Americans and attacking Israel and Saudi Arabia.
1: What do you think John Radcliffe was telling Vladimir Putin through emissaries in the 72 hours he left, in the 6 hours he was on the ground in Russia?
0: Well, listen, we're going to take away Iran from, you know, from Russia, right? They have drones going into Ukraine that are working with Russia. We're basically trying to tell Russia, listen, your ability to export oil and work as a bypass for Iranian oil and its illicit back channel sanctions evasion has to stop. That's what he needs to tell Putin. We need to actually go after China. We've selected about 20 companies to sanction, but we haven't done that yet. So everybody's being warned right now, Brian. Russia is a $1.8 trillion economy. Iran is a $400 billion economy when they're both good. Right now they're not. Russia lost access to that Venezuelan oil. Russia's losing access to Iranian oil. China's losing access to Iranian oil and Venezuelan oil. So hopefully Radcliffe actually told them, listen, you're going to have to decide whether you want to get to peace in the Ukraine and work with the U.S. or continue to act as a sanctions evasion mechanism for Iran.
1: And they're going to have to decide, are we going to stand up to Russia, because they're providing satellite imaging that's getting our guys killed, and they're providing other material to reconfigure their military arsenal over in Iran. If we stand up to them now, I think it'll pay off in the future. Michael, no one knows that better than you. Michael, thanks so much for joining us tonight.
0: Thanks, Brian. If we can't take care of Iran, it sends a wrong message to Russia and China. Iran has to be dealt with. Thanks for having me on, Brian.
1: Right. And if we do, it'll send the right message. There's so much at stake.
0: Absolutely.
1: It's important for this to end the right way. By the way, kind of exciting. Coming up on October 13th, United States is out. I'm going to have a tour that goes along with it. You get a book with every ticket. It's going to be streamed on Fox Nation. It's a HarperCollins book. Red Bank, New Jersey on the 16th. Westbury on the 17th. Then Clearwater over to Jacksonville, back-to-back days. How I'll do the travel, I'll talk about that later. And November 21st, right outside St. Louis, BrianKilmeade.com. See you then. Straight ahead, the golden age of space. Don't move.
2: Fox News, I'm Roxanne Evans. President Trump calling it the biggest oil deal in history involving U.S. control of Venezuelan reserves. Fox's Mike Emanuel.
3: He says the deal secures more than 65 billion barrels of the South American country's oil reserves.
2: Well, the president says it could mean lower prices at the pump. Tennessee Senator Marsha Blackburn highlighting her push to hold Meta accountable over alleged harm to children.
4: Even though they say, well, it is not our responsibility.

0: 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There are safety standards and duty of care standards on every single product.
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16: 1989, the Soviet Union leaves Afghanistan.
17: General Boris Grumov crossed the bridge over the Amu Darya River. This was the final act in the withdrawal of all Soviet armed forces and services from the Republic of Afghanistan.
18: The government has to show clearly it has abandoned the old Stalinist class struggle approach.
19: Banishment for life for Pete Rose from baseball is the sad end of a sorry episode.
4: I gambled on other sports other than baseball. I never gambled on baseball, but I think I'm being punished pretty severely.
20: So the Oakland A's take a 2-1
21: lead. I'll tell you what, we have an
22: earth. Jim Baker, once one of this nation's most powerful televangelists, now faces a lifetime in prison.
23: 300 East Berliners are climbing over the metal fence here towards the Berlin Wall.
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25: Houston, they are back. Remember in April, the four astronauts who blasted off towards the moon, doing a quick lap around the dark side, going further than any other human in history, and we all watched. Well, today, President Trump awarded the Congressional Space Medal of Honor, the highest award the government can give to an astronaut. Well, he handed them out. This is big stuff for the space travelers. And now, 47 wants more Americans to follow in their footsteps. He announced the launching of the United States Space Academy.
26: Called the U.S.
0: space.

0: Space Academy. That's a big deal. So you think of West Point and you think of Annapolis and you think of the Air Force Academy and you think of the Coast Guard Academy is great. They're all great. But we're going to have now a Space Force. We're going to have an academy for what the people in this room love the most.
1: Yep, and the Merchant Marines, too. We're just getting started. Meanwhile, China's trying to play catch-up. Did you see? They just scrubbed their own moon launch and don't even know when they're going to get another shot. They're grounded until at least another year. Sounds like we're kind of mooning them. So with our new Nancy Grace Roman Space Telescope is a go for launch. Once it's floating with the stars, it'll map billions of galaxies, the study of black holes and other things, and life maybe on other planets. Let's see. These missions are keeping us light years ahead of China, and who knows what we learn along the way. President wants to be moonwalking by 2028. That's ahead of schedule, and we have a really good shot to make it happen.
0: America has always been a frontier nation, and space is the highest of all the frontiers. Our manifest destiny is to explore and settle this great unknown, carry forward the light of American liberty into the stars. And Americans were the first in flight, the first in the moon, and will certainly be the first in space no matter where it is.
1: President really leaning forward. Jared Isaacman, who's doing a fantastic job as NASA administrator, joins us now. Jared, Space Academy, that's big news. When did you guys come up with that?
2: Well, we've been working on it for a couple of weeks, but this is all the President of the United States. And I have to tell you, when President Trump came to Houston today, to Johnson Space Center, you're talking about a shot of adrenaline in the arm of the world's most accomplished space agency. I mean, giving the Congressional Space Medal of Honor to the Artemis II crew, getting the entire NASA workforce fired up by everything you just said, returning to the moon, building a moon base, nuclear-powered spacecraft, and then to top it all off, he commissions essentially the United States Space Academy to be the proving ground, the training ground for the pioneers, the educators, the engineers, and scientists of tomorrow. This is an amazing day for NASA.
1: Well, yeah, of course, for the Space Force, too, that people thought, wow, what's this about? Now everyone says it's a fantastic idea. So, Jared, tell me also about getting on the moon in 2028. That's ahead of the schedule that you had in mind. Can you get that done?
2: Oh, we're absolutely getting that done. I mean, my first day on the job, the day I was sworn into this role as the NASA administrator, President Trump signed the American Space Superiority Executive Order, the National Space Policy, which directed NASA return to the moon, build the moon base, invest in the next giant leap capabilities that President Trump talked about today, which is your nuclear-powered spaceships. And we immediately went to work on that. We started standardizing the vehicle. We added a new mission. Artemis II was just the opening act. We're launching Artemis III next year in 2027, and then Artemis IV, 2028, is when American astronauts return to the surface of the moon. And while they're there, you're already going to have the infrastructure and early rovers, the first couple rovers, of our moon base.
1: So the way you explained to me in the past, we need that landing vehicle to hook up with the module and then get and land on the moon. And you told Jeff Bezos and Elon Musk, you guys come up with something. How close is the private industry to helping NASA get back to the moon?
2: Oh, I mean, we can't do it without him. I mean, you know, NASA is certainly playing our part. I'm here at Kennedy Space Center. You can see the vehicle assembly building behind me. You've got NASA teams working 24/7, stacking the Artemis III rocket, the SLS, getting Orion ready. But we need our partners that are building the suits. That's Axiom Space. We need our partners that are building the landers. That's SpaceX. That's obviously Elon Musk company, Jeff Bezos company, Blue Origin. They're both building landers that will not only return astronauts to the surface of the moon, but these are the landers that are going to build the base that's going to put lots of tonnage on the surface of the moon. You're going to have a small city on the South Pole of the moon someday, and our commercial partners play just such a critical role in that.
1: The way it was explained to me, you don't want to depend on Earth for survival. When the astronauts go there, they want to have a place to live there. But is Elon Musk or Jeff Bezos, either one ahead of the game? Are they close to coming up with and pioneering a lander?
2: They're both working extremely fast against this, and I'll tell you, for the interested public, if you want to be able to assess progress yourself, just watch. They launch rockets a lot. I mean, Blue Origin, they're rebuilding their pad and they're upgrading to a new rocket, but they're going to start launching all the time in January. You got SpaceX getting ready to launch in a matter of weeks. I think you're going to start seeing starships launch on a near weekly cadence going into 2027. That's how you're going to measure progress and know we're on track to get those astronauts to the moon.
1: A great public-private relationship, and they got the right guy in charge. Jared Isaacman, thanks so much for joining us. Very exciting day. Coming up next, sink or swim. Don't move.
3: This is House Call for Health. A recent study finds avoiding three things in middle age could lead to 13 more years without dementia. They are smoking, high blood pressure, and diabetes. The study was conducted by NYU Langone and published in the journal Neurology Open Access. They looked at long-term health data to see how midlife cardiovascular wellness shaped brain function decades later. And they found if you don't have those three vascular threats between ages 48 and 68, you might dramatically postpone mental decline. Dr. Joseph Koresh is the study's senior investigator and founding director of the Optimal Aging Institute at NYU Langone. He says the findings argue people need to actively avert these factors in midlife as a strategy for preserving brain health for more than a decade. And he notes it's vital to find actionable ways to stall memory loss, as roughly 42% of Americans are projected to develop dementia after they turn 55. For more health news, go to foxnewshealth.com. House Call for Health. I'm Lisa Brady, Fox News.
4: 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Senior White House correspondents Jackie Heinrich and Peter Ducey anchor from Washington, D.C.
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8: The company Unclaimed Baggage began more than 50 years ago as a way to make use of millions of pieces of luggage that get lost in transport. 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Mindy Cook, Vice President of Business Development.
9: The company is really founded on the Judeo-Christian values, and also the golden rule, treat people the way you want to be treated.
8: 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Suitcases for foster children, wheelchairs, strollers, eyeglasses, medical equipment, all refurbished and sent to partner groups to help those who need them most.
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1: It is time for Sink or Swim. Yes, joining us tonight, Adam Klotz is taking on Chanley Painter. I saw these guys 16 hours ago, and they looked exactly the same. They are here, and they are playing for the Proud American Desk Mat, a laptop sleeve from the Fox News shop that can be yours. But for you, the winners, you'll get it for free. Are we ready? The first category is Quack of Dawn, and the question sounds like this. Which member of the Trump administration was interrupted during a press conference by their quacking ringtone, RFK Jr. or Judge Jeanine? It looks like both have said RFK.
11: Right?
1: Let's see the tape.
12: What an autistic. Sorry about that.
1: Congratulations, it is 1-1. How did you know? Were you listening to it, or is that something?
11: He's just like the only guy in America who would have a quacking. Only guy in America.
1: How fantastic is that? All right, next question. We're 1-0. Gratitude is the theme. The question sounds like this. Which Trump administration member owns an arrogant cat that struts over and sits on Marco Rubio's porch? Hegseth or Besant? Hegseth or Besant? Who's cat positive? They both think the Treasury Secretary.
13: Oftentimes
1: let's
13: I'll get
1: watch.
13: Home at night and the cat is just sitting on my porch. To be honest, it's a very arrogant cat.
14: There's a lot
13: because
14: of
13: the cat is on my porch acting like, what are you doing in my house? And it's like, your house is two doors down. Man.
1: The answer, actually, he said Hegseth.
11: Oh.
1: So you're both wrong. Very wrong.
14: Wow, okay.
1: Did you pay attention at all this week? That's a big question. But again, you had the RFK. It's 1-1, 1-0, 1-0. Ready? The category is Father Knows Best. The question sounds like this. Which former presidential candidate said George Washington would be heartsick if he saw the current state of our affairs? Kamala Harris or Hillary Clinton? Paddles up. Ooh, we're going to get a winner here.
14: Yeah, let's figure this out.
1: Let's watch.
15: I think that George Washington would be heartsick over what he is witnessing today.
1: Someone's getting very close to a floor mat. Good job, Adam. All right, the next category is sticker shock. The question sounds like this. Which TDS celebrity said he was shocked when he left New York City and saw a Hillary for prison sticker? Mark Ruffalo or Jon Stewart? Ruffalo or Stewart? Watch.
16: This was 2015. I remember dropping them off at school, and the first bumper sticker I saw was Hillary for prison.
14: I should have just copied you, so I won no matter what.
16: Okay.
1: Jon Stewart, ladies and gentlemen, we are tied. I've dreamed about this moment. It is now 2-2.
11: Okay.
1: Tiebreaker. Here we go.
11: Okay.
1: Abdul El-Sayed didn't know the answer to this question when Jesse asked, how much money does the government spend every year? How much money does the government spend every year? It doesn't look like I have a tape. This looks like just a question.
14: So we just say a number.
1: Say a number. Chandler.
14: 40 trillion.
1: 40 trillion. Who's ever closer wins.
11: 2 trillion.
1: She's a lot closer. It's 7 trillion. Congratulations underappreciating America's economic robustness and you overrating it. Congratulations. You get everything. We're not even going to make you pick. That is it for us tonight. Be sure you watch every single show on the network, especially Sunday at 10 o'clock, because that's when One Nation's on. Stay within yourself, America. I really appreciate you watching. You're going to love the next show. Hannity.
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18: Would you give your blood to a robot? Getting lab work done often means sitting in an uncomfortable chair, getting your arm squeezed by a tourniquet. As a technician stabs a vein with a needle, attaches a vacuum-sealed tube, and takes samples of your blood. That tech is actually called a phlebotomist, and there's a shortage of them in the U.S. Now the Food and Drug Administration is authorizing the use of a robot which can do the same work. It's called Aleta. It's a machine with a robotic arm outfitted with the needle, tourniquet, and collection tubes, and it can take your blood using ultrasound probes to identify and locate a patient's usable vein. The FDA says a real human phlebotomist must supervise it, but can supervise up to 3 working devices at once. The agency also says authorization came following trials in which Aleta machines demonstrated both success and safety. With Fox on Tech, I'm Evan Brown, Fox News.
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20: Race Against Time. I'm Roxanne Evans, Fox News. Rescue operations continue along the Nepal border after catastrophic flooding. Fox's Jeff Paul has details from London.
21: Authorities in Nepal warning locals to get back and turn around that a flood is coming. That's the reality on the ground as officials fear an already devastated region could get hit again. Recovery operations in both China and Nepal suspended for hours as lakes near Wednesday's glacier collapse get dangerously close to bursting. Rescues have since resumed, but teams are on high alert. In the aftermath of the landslide and flash floods, crews continue to pull survivors.
20: And President Donald Trump was in Texas Friday, where he had a call with the ISS crew and awarded medals to the crew of the Artemis II. Fox's Mark Meredith in Washington with details.
22: To be with you is a great honor, and I just want to thank Jessica, Anil, Jack,
0: great Americans, great patriots, brave people. I wouldn't do it. I will tell you right now, I hate to admit it, I would not want to do it. But some people love it more than anything, and you have amazing courage.
2: President Trump, he has no personal interest in going to space. He'd love to see the

0: opportunity for more people. While in Houston, the president also had a chance to present the Congressional Space Medal of Honor to the Artemis II crew, which recently took a journey around the moon, traveling over parts no human has ever seen before.
1: Well, the president also signed an executive order to create a space academy. The Seneca Nation firing back at President Trump's Lake America order. Seneca Nation President J. Conrad Seneca demanding the name change be reversed, calling it an attack on indigenous history and a violation of a 1794 treaty. 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
3: News.
1: The Trump administration is collaborating with private companies to expand reliable domestic energy. Fox's Christina Coleman.
4: Often called the holy grail of clean energy, nuclear fusion is emerging as a potential solution to power everything, including massive AI data centers.
5: If we just looked at scaling existing sources of energy, we won't be able to meet those demands.
4: Even though critics say the nuclear fusion process is too costly and time-consuming, investments in fusion startups jumped 69% from 2025, raising nearly $4.5 billion since last July, according to the Fusion Industry Association. California-based Pacific Fusion broke ground this week on a $1 billion research and manufacturing facility in Albuquerque, with a goal of creating more energy than it consumes by 2030.
1: A Massachusetts jury sent home for the weekend as the court awaits their verdict in the trial of Lindsay Clancy for the murder of her three children. Fox's Brian Yenis in Plymouth.
6: This jury is heading home for the weekend under strict orders not to discuss this case. After court, I asked defense attorney Kevin Reddington whether he thinks this jury should have been sequestered until reaching a verdict.
7: No, it takes them away from their family. They have lives too, you know. I mean, and I have no reason to believe that they don't listen to the judge and listen to his instructions.
6: The jury sent its first note today, less than an hour into deliberations, asking to see evidence. Two bags of prescription pill bottles found in the home and the bloody knife Lindsay Clancy used in her suicide attempt.
1: Clancy's defense is saying her suicide attempt is proof that she was in the throes of postpartum depression. The death toll has risen to at least 37 after a Russian drone strike hit a warehouse near Kyiv, triggering a fire and a series of explosions. 42 people were injured, including children. I'm Roxanne Evans. This is Fox News.
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10: From high atop Fox News headquarters in New York City, always seeking solutions, never sowing division, it's Brian Kilmeade.
11: Hi, everyone. So glad you're there. It's the Brian Kilmeade Show moving through. We're going to be breaking down what's going on with this Ron deal and Operation Screw Ron to the Wall. Ben Tablou will be with us from the, he's director of FTD's Iran program. And we're going to find out where we go from there. Kennedy is here in studio. She is from the
12: present.
11: She's the host of Kennedy Saves the World.

0: podcast, and the world needs saving.
1: Sure does, Brian. Sure does.
0: So
1: should I stand too?
0: The problem is we don't. I mean, can you put the mic up? Because it seems. Oh, here you go. But in case people don't know who aren't seeing the stream, you were holding it up like a rock star.
1: Yeah, like a metal screaming rock star.
0: Right. How many shows are you on today?
1: Well, I did America's Newsroom, doing the Big Money Show. Probably go home, write an article for the Daily Mail. Ah, this is hurting my neck.
0: Do you know what you're going to write on?
1: No.
0: Okay.
1: I wrote 3 articles last week. It was a very busy week.
0: You felt, what does your editor do to your articles? They usually help with punctuation or?
1: No, I'm pretty good with punctuation. I actually am very good at finding other people's typos. So when my editor goes through and edits it, I'm always like, this needs a capital M. And I think I kind of drive them crazy.
0: Okay.
1: But they take out, I definitely like put in some racy language and they take that out. They soften the
0: Daily Mail is trying to be a little less racy.
1: Yeah.
0: So I'm struck by this. Let's big picture.
1: Okay.
0: Hakeem Jeffries has a meeting with Jared Kushner.
1: Yeah.
0: Okay.
1: Probably a good start.
0: What's wrong with that? Both sides are outraged. We're Democrats more than Republicans. Democrats can't believe it. That means they're trying to soften you up. You're here to prosecute. You're there to impeach. Republicans are, hey, we didn't lose the House. Why are you giving in? So.
1: Well, if you do lose the House. There's that guy. Who is that guy?
0: That's Craig Carton.
1: Oh,
0: from
1: no
0: WFAN,
1: way.
0: Yeah.
1: Wow, that's a big deal.
0: He's coming to OutKick. He's coming
1: Good
0: to
1: job,
0: OutKick.
1: Craig.
0: So
1: Good hustle. There's Gary Schreier. Yeah. Good hustle, Gary.
0: He can't really hear
1: you. Let's go hit the showers.
0: So I mean, does
1: but
0: that...
1: But if you do lose a house, like, Jared Kushner is a negotiator. Like, he is a bring-the-two-sides-together person.
0: But
1: like,
0: does the outrage
1: can we get out of this?
0: Right. Does the outrage show you that both sides are going to be afraid to, once they... become a majority, whatever it is, to ever do any type of deal.
1: Yeah, it's really stupid. Like, I'm fine with it in that I love an impasse in Congress because we spend less money. That's why I like it. I don't like this dug in, you're either on my side or you're dead to me. Like, we have to somehow get past that mentality.
0: Right.
1: Like, it is so far past time that we do that. When I do my live shows, like I'm doing big live shows this weekend in Tacoma, Washington at Tacoma Comedy Club. When I do my live shows, I do a 45 minute set with PowerPoint. It is so much fun. I tell stories about MTV.
0: Mm-hmm.
1: I tell some really racy stories that my Daily Mail editor has never seen. Tell some stuff about my daughter in college, which resonates more than anything. The number one question I get
0: is,
1: how can you stand sitting next to Jessica Tarlov without fail?
0: No good.
1: Or how dumb is Jessica Tarlov? Or how often do you want to punch Jessica Tarlov in the face? And I answer things like, I like Jessica. She's my friend. Jessica Tarlov is a PhD. I could call her Dr. Tarlov if she were like Dr. Jill Biden. She's not, thank God.
0: Mm-hmm.
1: And of course, I don't want to punch Jessica Tarlov.
0: Right. I get that a lot too.
1: Yeah.
0: And I don't even sit next to her that often.
1: I tell people, we don't talk about politics. We talk about our kids. We talk about sports. We gossip about work. Wink. And, you know, we talk about every aspect of life outside of politics. And we have a great friendship. More people need to know how to do that. And the ones who are in politics, there is so much common ground between individual legislators. There are so many bills that are written by Democrats and Republicans that don't make it to the docket. That maybe should, maybe shouldn't. But the point is there is so much more cooperation than anyone lets on. So the outrage is phony and it's exhausting.
0: So Hakeem Jeffries, after this came out on Sunday, had to find a camera. Here's what he said in his green Yankee hat, which the Yankees should not have a green Yankee hat.
1: Well, maybe for St. Patrick's Day.
0: Cut 43.
2: What's up, y'all? Just finished up an event here in the community in Brooklyn and wanted to give you a little real talk on this Jared Kushner situation. He asked for a meeting and I took it to discuss the affordability crisis that exists that is not a hoax. At the same period of time, I shouldn't have to say it, but I am. No one is going to get a pass. We're going to hold every

0: single member of the Trump cartel accountable, mm-hmm. beginning on day one. If you're stealing from the American people, shortchanging the American people, or screwing over the American people, you're going to be held accountable.
1: How does that lower my rent payment? How does that lower the price of gas? How does that lower my insurance? How does that do anything that people really care about? Like, sure, there are a lot of Democrats who hate President Trump.
2: I've noticed.
1: But still, those people, if they are in their own affordability crisis,
2: yeah,
1: that's what you're going to do? Like, impeachment, the Trump cartel, like, tough guy language?
2: Well,
1: like,
2: I mean,
1: where's your agenda? This is why the DSA is winning. This is it, right there.
2: But you know they want to prosecute Trump, too. They will do that.
1: Oh, they want to shred the Constitution. They don't even want a president.
2: So Catherine Clark is a minority whip. How did she respond to this deal? Cut 45.
3: We are going to hold the crooks accountable. Okay. And so we will work with the White House. That's going to be part of our job and priorities.
2: So
1: which is it?
2: Yeah.
1: Hard to have that one both ways.
2: You know, there's a Democrats who said one of the worst things that could happen is for them to win the House.
1: Yeah.
2: Because they'll focus on Trump, where if they're not, they'll focus on an agenda.
1: Yeah.
2: And they're going to be fighting Trump. And look, he's not going to get impeached. You can say whatever you want. Do an investigation. You could be outraged. And then they're going to say, wait, we're done with 2 years. Like Gavin Newsom and this guy, John Ossoff, is fighting Trump. They go, wow, he's taking a page from Newsom's book. Well, what did Newsom get with that?
1: Newsom lower poll ratings.
2: Yeah, right.
1: Like he is absolutely evaporated in Democrat presidential polling.
2: Mm-hmm.
1: And it's like it hasn't worked. Like the knee pads and, you know, the stupid posting in Trump's voice on X, like all of it is so useless and people see right through it. That's a problem. Like when you build your agenda on, you know, I hate Trump and we have an affordability crisis and all you're doubling down on is the I hate Trump part, he's not going to be president after 2028. Like you got to have more than that. That's why their party has been eaten from within.
2: You know what's interesting is maybe it's Trump, but I remember when George W. Bush, we had the economic crisis, John McCain's running for president against Barack Obama. I don't hear anyone really ripping Bush. He was like, okay, you know, John McCain's big decision was how much should
1: I
2: appear with him?
1: I'm going to suspend my campaign.
2: Yeah, yeah. Which was like, the dumbest thing.
1: And Obama's like, thank you. I'm going to keep talking to American people.
2: Yes. Like, yeah. Yeah, I mean, that's it. Like, were they ever think of George Bush? Now he's at like 60% approval rating because people go, I don't care about his decisions. I think he's a nice guy.
1: Yeah.
2: And I think that it sends such a great message when you see Bush 41 and Clinton getting along and Bush 43 and Clinton getting along. You hear them say nice things about each other. I think it brings the country together because you have less of the polarization because when you see less of it on top. I have a hunch. I don't know when it's going to happen, but I think it's going to be soon. Soon it's going to be cool to do deals. Soon it's going to be cool to, okay, the immigration thing. They admitted they should never collapse the border.
1: Yeah.
2: Right? Now they admit the border was open. The Mayorkas lied to us flat out. Now they admit the border's closed. Now they can't just say, we're not going to build a wall. The wall's going to be done soon.
1: Yes.
2: So everyone said you can't get a deal done about immigration so they seal the border. They actually seal the border. If Trump is smart, he'll say, everyone's concerned about everything just going back when he's done because he did everything executive orders. Let's do something on immigration reform. So Kennedy, when your daughter goes to marry that Norwegian,
1: mm-hmm.
2: and you want to get him, he wants to come over here and work for a while.
1: Erling Haaland.
2: Yes.
1: I would love for him to play soccer.
2: Even
1: here.
2: With the hair cut.
1: Don't like the haircut.
2: Mm.
1: Not a fan.
2: But
1: it's not a good haircut. That was my problem with it.
2: It's just a buzz.
1: It's not that. Yeah. But it's like, it looks PC and bad. Like they did a horrible job.
2: And we watched it. We watched it be cut and then shaved.
1: Yeah.
2: But
1: come on, man.
2: But I'd still accept him into America. I would easy part about immigration I would do. I'd get our first round draft picks in here and let them stay. And we'll have work visas, expand the work visas to make it to maybe longer, have a screening process. So we expand the screening process in other embassies. We get more workers here.
1: Mm-hmm.
2: We look at the situation when it comes to the Stanford student or the Yale student that wants to stay. We do the background screening and we say, okay, why are we training you to go back to Bangladesh if you want to stay here? So I think there's could be stuff to be done. So a lot of the conservatives will say, oh, man, that Trump sold us out. And other people will say, the Democrats go, how could you possibly do a deal on this? But for the most part, the American people will be like, good. Now, all of a sudden, immigration, my passport, things could be modernized. We haven't touched it since 1980.
1: Oh, I like my passport.
2: Think we could do stuff like
1: that? Yes, I absolutely think there are deals to be had, because Democrats who were very open border look at, you know, what's going on and like, oh, wow, maybe it is better to have some sort of flow control like every other country does.
2: Yes.
1: Like that is not that it's not a racist concept. It's actually, you know, it's like, and I'm like you, I'm pro-immigration for people who want to come here, get PhDs, work hard, even seasonal labor. I am for that. And I know that is a very unpopular opinion to hold right now. But the reason we have so much illegal immigration is because we have created a black market, because it is so restrictive and confusing, and it is so difficult to move in and out of this country legally that people are just like, oh, screw it. Then I'll just go around.
2: And then the flip side was, it was so easy. Why wouldn't I do that? Oh, I could stay in Ecuador. I can go to America, go to California, and no one's going to throw me out. I'm going to get paid again. Free health care.
1: Free health care. You get paid to go to college.
2: Yeah.
1: You get, you know, free elementary, high school, like all of it.
2: And the part of the deal would be, you can't do that.
1: Yes.
2: Yeah. Hey, listen, we got to get more workers in here, but you got to get paid. They got to get paid a wage, to competitive wage. And then they're not going to get free health care unless you're going to give it to them. Your farm's going to give it to them.
1: Hey, if you want to do that.
2: We just cut a deal.
1: Yeah.
2: But a lot of people, like every conservative listening to this right now, drove off the road. And every liberal says, no, of course we got to give people health care. And of course we have to apologize for slavery in 1865.
1: Yeah. That my family wasn't here. They were in Romania.
2: Right.
1: And they were serfs.
2: But write a check.
1: At the time.
2: You were serfs.
1: Yes.
2: How'd that pay?
1: It didn't pay well.
2: Really?
1: And then
2: when
1: my family finally bought a hemp farm, it was taken over by the Soviet communists in the 40s. And that's how my family ended up here.
2: It worked out for me.
1: I know. Thank God. You should call Maria, my mom.
2: And say, listen, it really saved me.
1: She doesn't watch Fox.
2: No? Mm-mm. Even when you're on?
1: I don't think so.
2: Wow. That's interesting. Yeah. So, I want to bring up the Abdul El Sayed. Did you see the interview last night?
1: I saw parts of it.
2: And did you find it rewarding?
1: I thought Jesse did a really good job.
2: Yeah.
1: I think El Sayed is creepy. Like the fact that he was asking Jesse Waters about his genitals, I found to be off-putting. Like then he had that question ready. He's like, oh, I really got him now. And it's like, you circumcised. It's like, why are you asking? Like, that's a fetish, sounds like.
2: Right. Eric didn't pull that clip. But I do have a different clip.
1: He didn't?
2: Yeah.
1: That's like the big one everyone's talking about.
2: Well, yeah. But you know what? I'm not a big groin guy.
1: Okay. Yeah. All right. You know, butts and boobs, I guess, right?
2: Yes, if you don't mind. Abdul El Sayed on Medicare for All. You got to be thinking. He's a PhD. He's a doctor.
1: Not a doctor. PhD. He's not an actual doctor.
2: True. But he says he chose not to practice.
1: Okay. What, he and Let's Conrad say, Murray?
2: He wrote Scholar. Can we say that? I know, that's good.
1: Sure.
2: Can we say that?
1: I don't know. I don't know enough about him.
2: Because he's a Rhodes Scholar. Here he is. Now, you would think that if he's going to have a policy, he'd worked it out. Cut four.
4: You say you want socialized health care. Abdul, how much is that going to cost?
5: It's going to cost the average Michigander a whole lot less than they pay right now. But I'm just going to tell you,
4: no, but what's the price tag of the program?
5: I'm up against a guy who voted to raise prescription drug prices 19 times, right? And so I'm just saying, I want to bring your costs down. The price of the program is going to be substantially less for an everyday person who's out here who can't afford their health care and worried about losing their health care with their job.
4: Well, give me the total number.
5: Look, while you're out here trying to talk about the broader national budget, I'm a lot more interested in the everyday budgets that Michiganders are thinking about. And that's exactly the budget that Donald Trump and Mike Rogers are blowing up right now.
2: So,
1: just talking in circles, not saying anything. That is the Communist Manifesto in action.
2: Roughly $7 trillion, but it's almost as big as the entire budget. It looks like Medicare for All will knock everybody, like seniors, off Medicare for All. And what do you mean that you don't like the federal budget? The money is from the federal government.
1: Yeah.
2: So I don't want to talk about the federal government. But you would just think a guy that just had worked it out, that would get into detail on what he means, because he is a PhD who prides himself on the great work he did in the medical profession.
1: But they just need to keep it vague. They just need to say Medicare for All. And if you don't parrot that, then you are a heartless person who wants people to die. So my husband has a lot of experience at the VA. The VA sucks. Doesn't matter who's in charge.

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14: Does God have a love language? 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God speaks all love languages plus every dialect fluently. So says Christian author and minister Dr. Gary Chapman, who says because God is love, it means that knowing him is vital.
15: Our relationship with God impacts every other relationship we have on the human plane.
14: 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We all have a primary love language guiding how we perceive and receive love. But what's most important is how we treat people who may have a different love language.
15: 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I want to help you become the person that you believe God wants you to become. That's the attitude of love.
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16: I'm Ashley Dvorkin with a Fox Movie Profile. A modern rom-com with a twist on the classic Meet Cute leads what's new in theaters. Monica Barbaro and Callum Turner star in the romantic comedy One Night Only, set in an alternate reality where a mandate states single people are only allowed to have sex one night a year. The two play strangers in New York City whose paths cross on this unromantic of all evenings in a will-they-or-won't-they full of surprises. The comedic chaos courtesy of Broken Lizard returns in Super Troopers 3, with the group taking on a drug ring as well as Thorny's schemes to break up Farva's engagement to his sister. Writer, director, and star Eli Roth unleashes the unrated gore-filled horror flick Ice Cream Man. On streaming, there's Netflix's sci-fi thriller The Last House with Greta Lee and Wagner Moura. Ted Lasso, Rebecca Keighley, and team are back on Apple TV with season 4. Ryan Murphy's The Shards is on FX and Hulu based on the best-selling novel. Ashley Dvorkin, Fox News.
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19: 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Hank Aaron breaks Babe Ruth's record.
20: And delivering. Aaron hits it. And there it's a home run. And the crowd is going wild.
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0: contradiction when the executive branch is both investigatory and the subject of investigation. It is these events that forced the House, by a vote of 410-4, to set in motion this impeachment inquiry.
1: Greatness comes not when things go always good for you, but the greatness comes, and you're really tested, when you take some knocks, some disappointments.
2: I, Gerald R. Ford, President of the United States, have granted, and by these presents do grant, a full, free, and absolute pardon unto Richard Nixon.
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1: All right, buddy. I just want to, just so I remind you, United in the States, my brand new book is coming out October 13th. It's going to be on a Tuesday. We're going to have a special along with it on Fox Nation. You'll see it on the channel. And if you want to see me on stage where I bring it to life, we've got six different stories, the six crucial moments that forge the American miracle. I'm going to bring all six of those moments in America's past to life to celebrate America 250. I'll be in Westbury, Long Island, and then I'll be the day before in New Jersey, and then prior to Red Banks, New Jersey, and then I'll be in Jacksonville as well as Clearwater, and then in St. Louis. Just go to BrianKilmeade.com. Hope to meet you in person. Everybody that comes to the show will get a book, and they'll all be signed. So when we come back, we're going to talk about what's happening with this Scott Bessent move to strangle Iran now economically, knowing that military remains an option. We'll talk about that with the director of the FDD's Iran program. You listen to the Brian Kilmeade Show.

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3: Fox News, I'm Daria Albinger. The search continues for about 90 Americans who are still missing in the flooding in Nepal. Anurag Goel's father is among a group of hikers still unaccounted for.
4: They had just cleared, cleared to pass the border from Nepal into China, and that was about 45 minutes before the flooding kicked off. And that's the last we heard from anyone in our group.
3: Goel speaking to Fox News, more than 600 are confirmed dead. President Trump says the U.S. will take majority control of about 600 million barrels of Venezuelan oil reserves. He says the partnership will lower U.S. gas prices. And jury deliberations resume Monday in Lindsey Clancy's trial. The Massachusetts mother is accused of murdering her three children. The defense says she was suffering from postpartum psychosis. 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
5: This is House Call for Health. Today we're talking about dengue fever, not because of a specific outbreak, but to highlight the risk. The Mayo Clinic describes it as an illness from mosquito bites, most often found in tropical and subtropical areas of the world, like the Caribbean, Latin and South America, Southeast Asia, and the Pacific Islands. And while it's more common in those areas, there are cases in Europe and the United States. With a mild case, you might get a fever and flu-like symptoms, including headache, muscle or joint pain, upset stomach, vomiting, swollen glands, and a rash. But a worse version, called dengue hemorrhagic fever, can cause a sudden drop in blood pressure, bleeding, and even death. You can get a vaccine for it. It's two shots a few months apart. But the World Health Organization says the vaccine alone won't lower the number of cases where it's most common, suggesting people also need to prevent mosquito bites and manage mosquito populations. For more health news, go to foxnewshealth.com. House Call for Health. I'm Lisa Brady, Fox News.
6: This is Fox on Justice. A Texas woman has pleaded guilty in a shocking child smuggling case tagged to a scheme that operated between 2023 and 2024. Prosecutors say children as young as 5 years old were smuggled across the border and given marijuana-laced gummies to make them sleepy and less likely to answer questions. At least one child was hospitalized after eating one of the gummies. Investigators say CBP officers at a port of entry recognized something was off, helping uncover the smuggling ring. Now, 33-year-old U.S. citizen Diane Gaudian has pleaded guilty to four counts of aiding and abetting bringing of aliens without authorization for profit. She faces 5 to 15 years in prison. Prosecutors say it was a family-run criminal operation led by Gaudian's parents who live in Mexico. They were indicted, arrested in Mexico, and are awaiting extradition to the U.S. Court docs say Gaudian and her boyfriend posed as the children's parents using fraudulent documents to smuggle the children into the country. Brooke Taylor, Fox News.
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0: 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It's Brian Kilmeade.
1: Parents are both the first and the last line of defense, but what this does is empowers parents. Parents have been fighting the technology. It's been as if, as a parent, this technology is on the other side of the V, and parents have been losing. Certainly, parents are the last line of defense, but parents have been outgunned. And what this is empowering parents finally that the technology is not working against us.
2: And that's the reflection on a ruling yesterday that has Meta, not a ruling, but all sides accept and had a court settlement before they went to a jury, before Mark Zuckerberg had to go testify again. Usually it's a disaster. Claire Morrell joins us now. The Tech Exit is the name of her book. She's on the Ethics and Policy Center. She's a fellow there. Claire, your thoughts about the impact of this decision to settle with Meta, which includes Facebook and Instagram.
3: Yes, I think the biggest impact of this is actually that they have agreed to really robust age verification requirements. And so this is something states have already been doing. They've been passing laws to require age verification and parental consent for social media. And Meta has fought those laws at every turn. And now they're saying, oh, actually, we can do age verification. During the trial back in March, you know, Mark Zuckerberg said under oath, oh, you know, kids lie about their age to get on our platforms and we have rules, kind of like, what can we do to keep these underage minors off? And now they're saying, oh, we will have a robust age verification process. And so this will really ensure that the youngest kids in America are protected from Meta's platforms. Under 13-year-olds will not be allowed on. And it then additionally will mean that for minors under the age of 18, there are now certain safeguards the company has agreed to in this settlement agreement, like an overnight shutdown from midnight to 6 a.m., a two-hour time limit across their platforms, disabling some of the most dangerous features like these cosmetic filters that have been causing so much of the mental health issues we're seeing in young girls, and disabling notifications during school hours and overnight. So those are some big changes to their industry. And I think, you know, we'll see how that impact plays out. But time will tell. This is just one platform. It's just Meta. So this isn't across all social media platforms, but this is a big start.
2: Right. So it's $16.7 billion. It's going to be divided by states, not to families that are victims of their kids committing suicide or anything like to that nature, or who have psychological damage. So this money is going to go out, and you would hope that the money goes to addressing this cause. But are they obligated to use some, let's say it's 47 states, so they're going to be getting $500 million or something like that. Are they obligated to do something with this money?
3: Yeah, so the financial piece of it is actually, in my book, it's probably like the least impactful. Like, this is not a lot of money, because the state of New Mexico won its trial and they got nearly $1 billion, and that was just for their state of New Mexico. So the financial amount, as you said, it's supposed to be paid out over 10 years, and it's to all these 47 states. So that's actually kind of a small amount relatively per state, because to be honest, the $17 billion, that's about a month or two of Meta's profits. This is not a huge hit to their revenue. I think that the compromise made here by the attorneys general was they really wanted these design changes, this age verification framework in place, because that is going to have the bigger impact over the long term. And that might actually affect Meta's bottom line ad revenue from kids much more than the kind of payouts they have to make to states. As far as I know, there's not a ton of strings attached, though I think part of the settlement agreement is some of this money is going into these funds to help provide youth mental health counseling services in these states, to fund a like national suicide crisis hotline. So there is a little bit of line item delineated that some of these funds in the settlement must go to some of these support services.
2: 63% of teens use Instagram, 31% use Facebook, but this is why it's got to spread. 92% use YouTube and 68% use TikTok. I think TikTok's even higher. So is there don't you think there's an inherent obligation for these other platforms to weigh in, or you think they're just going to keep their heads down and plow through? A lot of them are writing checks before going to court.
3: No, I think that's exactly right. So YouTube, Snapchat, and TikTok are also all named in this lawsuit. And so I think that in my mind, these negotiations are ongoing and that it's in their best interest. They have the incentive now, especially with Meta settling, to follow suit. And that's even part of this settlement agreement, is that if YouTube and TikTok and Snapchat also agree to these design requirements, including a 1 hour time limit on each of their platforms per day for minors, then that will unlock an additional $5 billion from Meta. So Meta is saying, we will give you more money if these other platforms also have to abide by these design requirements. And that's been part of the problem, right? The industry hasn't done this voluntarily because they're afraid if they put these safeguards in place and their competitors don't, they're going to lose users to those competitive platforms.
2: Yeah, and we should
3: So we do kind of need an industry-wide solution. I think it's in their best interest follow Meta.
2: Or a federal standard that they all have to adhere to. So the next TikTok comes in and they're not going to say, we're doing whatever we want. So I hope people, I hope Congress understands that. So looking at this social media in particular. So for example, if I have a product, I would love for you to continue to use that product, right? Whether it's my hot dog stand down the block or whether it's my television series that's on Netflix, I want to hook you in, Claire. That's within capitalism. So, but I can't do it diabolically. I don't want to give you a product that addicts you physically to that, whether it's alcohol or there's restrictions on alcohol. So from what you could say, does social media go beyond just trying to get your eyeballs in order to sell more sponsorship and make more revenue? Were they doing something that they knew was damaging to this generation and didn't care, in your view?
3: Yes, absolutely. I really think this is the big tobacco moment for big tech, because yes, you can try to make your product as appealing and competitive to users to attract them to it. However, you cannot unfairly and deceptively market your product in a way that's harming consumers. And so that's what these lawsuits were alleging. They were using states' consumer protection statutes, because we have to have protection in place for consumers. You can't just sell a product that is extremely addictive or harmful and not warn users about it. So right now we have warnings on tobacco products so that you are making an informed decision as a consumer. And so that's really the crux of these lawsuits, is that for years they were addicting youth to their platforms and knowingly harming them. They were doing surveys showing that this was negatively impacting teens' mental health. And they hid and concealed this from the public. And so that is really what makes this compelling case, that they were deceiving consumers and deceiving parents, because they said, hey, our products are safe for kids. Put just the time limits, parental controls in place, and they'll be fine. And that didn't bear out. In fact, Meta's internal research showed that parental controls being enabled had little to no impact on teens' compulsive use of their platform.
2: Wow.
3: And they didn't use the term addiction internally, but they knew they would use this term compulsive use. They knew that these products were really addicting teens at such a level that it wasn't just appealing to use, that they actually couldn't stop using the product, even if they wanted to.
2: So I want you to hear Russell Coleman is the Kentucky Attorney General. He's getting $350 million. Here's what he says he's going to do with it. Cut 18.
1: That's not my call. It's the decision of our legislature. And I was in middle school during the tobacco settlement. That is great precedent. I would also add opioids to that list of accomplishments of attorneys general in showing up and protecting our states. We're using opioid settlement money to save lives, to prevent harm.
2: Yeah. And here's what the Meta legal chief legal officer said. Cut 20.
4: Our new time limit commitments, night mode features, and usage limits during school hours set the right path forward for our whole industry. As a parent, I'm proud both of the work Meta has done to protect kids historically and of this new groundbreaking agreement.
2: I would feel much better about that if they did that before the court case.
3: Exactly. It's like they could have done this all along, but clearly they didn't until they were compelled to by litigation. And you were saying that we need a federal standard. This is a great step in the right direction. I don't think it eliminates the need for legislation, because as you were saying, this is just one platform and we want these standards across the industry. And so I do think it's an important step, but we still have more work to do in terms of making sure that all platforms are abiding by these types of safeguards. And I would hope the US would really follow the example of Australia and the UK and actually raise the age of social media. I think 13 is still too young for developing brains students to be exposed to the kinds of features that social media has. And this settlement does nothing to change the business model and its algorithms. So yes, there's time limits. They're disabling some of these features, but they're not changing the method of their business, which is collecting data on children and then targeting them with advertisements and algorithms that keep them hooked. And right. even a 2-hour daily time limit, that's enough time for a child to become addicted, because in that time, they're getting these constant bursts of dopamine in their brain. And so I would love to see us move more that direction of actually just raising the age somewhere higher, like 16 or 18, the way we have higher age limits for alcohol and tobacco.
2: Right. So for example, if you love hockey, it's going to keep giving you hockey highlights. Oh, what's the problem with that? Yes. It's like watching ESPN, but with that comes other things. Just to give you an idea what other countries are doing, in Denmark, the Danish government announced a plan to bar anyone under 15. Australia was the first, but they're having trouble keeping teenagers true. A lot of them are just circumventing the process. Some say you got to get the ones that are going to be affected are the 8 and 9-year-olds that never were on social media. Spain's prime minister put it at 16. Indonesia, a ban in Indonesia on social media used by children under 16. Brazil, in March, social media users under 16 have been required to link their accounts to a legal guardian. Austria says in March they also plan to ban social media use for children under 14. In Turkey, under 15. Malaysia, they passed a measure barring children under 15 from all platforms. Over 8 million users in Malaysia went into effect in that country. And they also restricted the use of TikTok, which almost everyone should do anyway. So it looks like we're almost late to the party, and it looks like we're just kind of waking up now, but a generation or two has passed. Would you also say, Claire, it's hard to crack down on kids that already had access since they were maybe 10 years old? Now tell them at 13, give me that. You can't use that at this time. Let me put those parental controls on there.
3: Yes, it's certainly harder, though I tell parents, and I explain this in my book, it's never too late to reverse course. Just like anyone can break a bad habit, you know, is that an excuse for an adult to give up smoking once they learn that tobacco is harmful? No, people quit. You can actually recover from these addictions. And so, yes, it is always easier. It's going to be easier to protect those who haven't been exposed, but it's really never too late to reverse course. And I do think the US has been a little late to the party. And, you know, parents are on the front lines. We're not helpless. We can do this. We can keep our own kids off social media. But certainly laws like those we're seeing internationally that raise the age, that's a huge support to help parents, because now it's placing the burden on the companies to keep these underage kids off. Because as you may know, in the US, to get on social media, you just enter your birth date and click a box. Like, there has not been any age verification or parental consent required to make a social media account. And so it's actually difficult for parents even to kind of effectively police keeping their kids off social media, which is why this meta settlement is really, I think, going to effectively help parents keep those under 13-year-olds off entirely. And so I hope we're kind of going in the right direction. I'd love to see that age raised even higher.
2: Right.
3: But it's not too late. I want parents to know that. And I think that you can still reverse course and take these things away. And there is kind of a detox period, but their brains can actually recover.
2: But you know what? Adults should set a good example too and not be on their phones all day. A lot of times they
3: 100%.
2: Yeah. Claire Morrell wrote the book, The Tech Exit. Go out and pick it up. And we'll see with these, see if these changes really make a difference. Claire, thanks so much.
3: Thank you for having me.
2: You got it. 1-866-408-7669. We have a lot to discuss today, including the fallout over Hassan Piker and the DSA, who just welcomed back AOC. Why is that okay?
0: Diving deep into today's top stories, it's Brian Kilmeade.

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18: 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These are just a handful of side jobs, and there are many more where you can create your own schedule and snap up some additional cash. 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
19: I'm Lillian Wu with your Fox True Crime Minute. The Mushroom Murder case, one of the most high-profile ones in modern Australian history, returns to court. Defense attorneys fighting convictions against Erin Patterson, who was jailed for life last September after being found guilty of murdering her estranged husband's parents and aunt, and trying to kill a fourth relative, deliberately poisoning them with death cap mushrooms in a beef Wellington meal. The defense citing a series of what they call major trial errors, such as housing jurors at one point in the same hotel as members of the prosecution. In the hearings, government prosecutors also appealing the sentence, calling it too lenient. It allows Patterson to apply for parole after serving at least 33 years. They argue the 51-year-old triple murderess should die behind bars. 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I'm Lillian Wu with your Fox True Crime Minute.

0: more you listen, the more you'll know. It's Brian Kilmeade.
1: I would. Everything's on the table, but I can't do it alone. You know, I'm not the only province that ships electricity down to the U.S. We need a Team Canada approach. And I'd be happy within the provinces to lead that approach. If this escalates and we can't get back to the table and he keeps coming after us, all options are on the table, in my opinion.
2: That is Doug Ford considering cutting off electricity to places like Maine, which I don't even know why we're importing electricity from another country. Makes absolutely no sense to me, but you can explain it to me someday. And he's saying, yeah, I might cut off Maine from their electric base. Really? And he says, we can't get back to the table. It seems as though they're the ones who walked away from the table. So I guess he's not at the table in defense of him. But listen to Mayor Olivia Chow. When asked, would you support what Doug Ford is doing? And that is possibly taking electricity away. This is from the mayor of Toronto, Cut 28.
3: Doug Ford also told the Associated Press that if this fight gets worse, the way he put it is everything is on the table, including cutting off electricity from Ontario going into the United States. Do you support that move?
4: Well, whatever it takes, upping the price of electricity, we have to get attention because this cannot continue.
3: Proactively cutting off electricity going into the United States, you would support that move as a measure to get the U.S. to the negotiating table?
4: Well, I think whatever our premier needs to do.
2: Think about that. I mean, if you're going to cut off electricity, what they're doing is they're trying to make big deals with China. Can you believe this? China was taking their people off the streets in China and putting them in prison, basically holding them hostage. And now they're looking to set up the trade deals with China. They want 50% of all their trade coming from China. Now, doesn't really help us. You know what they're also going to do? Destroy any type of car industry. They're telling us, oh, we want to be able to make automobiles. You import those cheap China cars, and you will not have a car industry. We pretty much said, don't do it. They are going to do a deal, and China will do a deal, but they're going to be the most non-dependable partner you could imagine. They also say, we have almost no trade with India. We're going to start with India. All right, go ahead. You can go try that and see what happens. Your economy's heading into a recession. Your unemployment's basically twice what ours is. You have absolutely no army. And you're taking the army and the economy of 350 million people who are just miles away and saying, I'd be better off with China. Don't understand that logic. Here's Jamerson Greer, Cut 29.
5: They came to us and they wanted to negotiate a deal. And we said, fine, we're happy to do that. And we offered them an even better deal to reduce their tariffs on steel, aluminum, autos, and lumber to the best in the world. And we believed we had a deal. They went back to Ottawa. They came back the next day. They took issue with how some of it might be implemented. But ultimately, when what seemed like a political decision, they decided to reject this and go in favor of some of the rhetoric you're seeing now.
2: Yeah. All right. Now we're doing this. Now, I heard conflicting reports early on that we changed things at the last minute. And I think Howard Lutnick and Jamerson Greer aren't necessarily on the same page. Howard Lutnick was there for Liberation Day, which I don't think was well thought out. Canada's foreign minister said he flagged associated risks of trade with China. They are noticing, said, we're going to do trade with China. There's going to be a little of a problem. They're going to undercut all our industries. They say even the hawks against the U.S., have to relent a bit because he said we're talking about our economic survival here. So I hope both sides go back to the table because I think it directly affects the midterms. And I think the American people say, hey, we got enough enemies. Let's land the plane here, wait for the next administration in Canada.
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10: A race against the clock in Nepal. I'm Daria Albinger, Fox News. Bad weather is slowing the rescue crews in flood-ravaged Nepal, where more than 600 people are confirmed dead.
11: A race against time to find survivors, with the death toll rising following the flooding disaster on the Nepal-China border. More than 600 people are confirmed dead. Another 2,500 people remain missing, among them 90 Americans. Rescue crews are still pulling out survivors caked in mud. The U.S. State Department says so far 5 Americans have been brought to safety.
10: That's Fox's Jackie Ibanez. The Red Cross estimates about 93,000 people are going to need aid, and that clean water is going to be the major concern. A trial date for Khalid Sheikh Mohammed has been announced, and now the ruling may be pushed back a bit because the alleged 9/11 mastermind's confession is not going to be able to be used in court. Here's Fox's Mark Meredith.
12: On Friday, a judge ruled Khalid Sheikh Mohammed's confession, reportedly given back in 2007, may not be used against him in an upcoming trial. This decision means further delays for the case that is set for trial in summer of 2028. The New York Post reports the judge who issued the ruling over concerns the confession was given under duress. The trial judge was quoted as saying, "The prosecution has failed to prove by a preponderance of the evidence that Mr. Mohammed's statements to the FBI were voluntarily given. The confession is believed to be a crucial piece of evidence."
10: The ruling comes as CARE, the Council on American Islamic Relations, released a back-to-school guide for kids to understand the 9/11 attacks. The guide, which has since been removed, blamed the attacks on U.S. support for Israel. National Airport can soon be renamed after icon Dolly Parton. That move is underway thanks to a push from the governor. 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
1: At 12:18 this afternoon, we got a call for a report of explosion in the basement of 3 World Trade Center.
2: I was blown across the room. Everything went black. It felt like a tomb. Then the lights came on, safety lights, and we ran out just trying to find a way out.
3: It took like 2 hours to get down. 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
8: The White House plans to appeal a legal decision that blocks President Trump's new limits on mail-in voting.
9: A legal back and forth continues over an executive order putting new restrictions on how the Postal Service delivers vote-by-mail ballots. Democratic-led states are suing to stop the implementation of the order ahead of November's midterm elections. A federal judge in Boston agreed to issue a temporary injunction. That ruling is now being appealed by the Justice Department. Earlier this week, the U.S. Supreme Court allowed the executive order to continue while it's litigated, but stopped short of deciding whether or not it's legal. The executive order allows the Postal Service to refuse to deliver ballots in states that do not submit a list of eligible voters to the federal government. In Washington, Jared Halpern, Fox News.
8: Deliberations will continue Monday in the trial of Lindsay Clancy. The Massachusetts mother is charged with murdering her 3 children.
10: On Friday, a judge dismissing the jury of 9 women and 3 men until Monday morning. Jurors began deliberating Thursday and will determine whether Lindsay Clancy is guilty of 3 counts of first-degree murder. The 36-year-old former labor nurse admits to strangling her 3 young children, ages 5, 3, and 8 months in 2023, before throwing herself from a second-floor window in a suicide attempt. But she's pleaded not guilty to the charges. Her attorney argues she shouldn't be held criminally responsible because she was experiencing postpartum psychosis and was over-medicated. The prosecution alleges the killings were planned, that Clancy strategically waited until her ex-husband left their home, and that she was fully aware of her actions. Kristen Goodwin, Fox News.
8: As far as the Seneca Nation is concerned, Lake Ontario is always going to be Lake Ontario. President Conrad Seneca is now calling for President Trump's executive order, which changed the name to Lake America, to be rescinded. I'm Daria Albion. This is Fox News.
11: This is House Call for Health. Today we're talking about dengue fever, not because of a specific outbreak, but to highlight the risk. The Mayo Clinic describes it as an illness from mosquito bites, most often found in tropical and subtropical areas of the world, like the Caribbean, Latin and South America, Southeast Asia, and the Pacific Islands. And while it's more common in those areas, there are cases in Europe and the United States. With a mild case, you might get a fever and flu-like symptoms, including headache, muscle or joint pain, upset stomach, vomiting, swollen glands, and a rash. But a worse version, called dengue hemorrhagic fever, can cause a sudden drop in blood pressure, bleeding, and even death. You can get a vaccine for it. It's 2 shots a few months apart. But the World Health Organization says the vaccine alone won't lower the number of cases where it's most common, suggesting people also need to prevent mosquito bites and manage mosquito populations. For more health news, go to foxnewshealth.com. House Call for Health. I'm Lisa Brady, Fox News.
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12: Hi, everyone. So glad you're there. Brian Kilmeade Show coming to you from Midtown Manhattan, heard around the country, around the world. Coming up at the bottom of the hour, Ray Gerber is going to be with us, retired U.S. Marine Corps colonel with 27 years of service across intelligence operations. We'll get the latest, especially on what's going on with John Ratcliffe, CIA director, taking a plane, picked up. I'm not sure if he wanted to be tracked, but he was, right to Russia. He did not meet with Vladimir Putin, but did meet with Russian officials and left. 6 hours on the ground. What was the message there? Let's ask John Spencer, retired U.S. Army major and author of, John, you got a brand new book out, right? It's your story. Tell us about it.
13: Absolutely. So 20 times I almost died. It covers everything from my own 25 years in the military to what I do now, which is going in and out of war zones from Ukraine, Azerbaijan, India, Gaza, you name it. And each one of those near-death experiences taught me a lesson.
12: And I want to talk about your career, but I also want to talk about what's hot right now, and that's what's happened with Iran, do you

0: You saw the new sanctions we put on from the Treasury Secretary. What do you like about it? What was lacking?
1: Sure. I like especially the possibility of second order sanctions, because that's really, Iran's been the most sanctioned country in history, but it's found ways around of it thanks to China and other countries. So I love the idea of not just the former snapback sanctions coming back into effect, but those second order ones, because we want to squeeze them until they cry uncle and come to actual terms on what we all need to do, want to happen in Iran.
0: So they're getting about 500,000 barrels, I think, over to China, maybe on a daily basis. If we have a blockade in there, how are they getting it out?
1: Yeah, I mean, it's a great question. I mean, there are other ways other than, there is land. I mean, we have a very solid, which most people don't talk about, we're actually letting humanitarian things in because we care about the Iranian people. But how are they getting gas out? It's a great question. I don't know, but there are land borders as well. But they're definitely crying and facing the repercussions of that. I know you know what the Rial is doing. I mean, the reason they had to kill 30 to 50,000 of their people wasn't because they didn't like America. It was because their economy had collapsed. Do you think
0: they ran out of water in Tehran?
1: That they were going to move the capital. Absolutely.
0: So they were in bad shape before this conflict.
1: Right.
0: And then I'm looking at the video of these long gas lines in an oil producing country. What do you make of that?
1: I mean, that's a clear sign that they can't hide. I mean, they do really good on the rhetoric of talking about how strong they are. And this is the kind of the ridiculousness of the Operation Epic Fury's damage to them and this blockade. And it can continue as long as the president wants it to, that it's having real consequences in the country.
0: Does it tax the Navy?
1: Our Navy? No, I mean, I think what we saw is a normal rotation that you would want to see. I don't think it, and what the U.S. Navy says, so I'll let the Navy speak for themselves. They could do this for as long as it takes.
0: So if you look at secondary sanctions, it would be Turkey, India, Russia, China, Qatar, right? I mean, Pakistan. These are the countries that are doing business with Iran. So we have basically said, if you continue, we're going to sanction you. A lot of those are our key allies, economic allies with India and superpower rival in China and Russia. The tensions are already high. I don't know what kind of leverage we have on them. So how far do you think we should go?
1: Yeah, there's some of those people on the list that I think should be the first on the list, like Russia and China. And I think Russia is just announcing a conversation with Iran to do a new gas deal and actually talk about nuclear power plants. It's crazy. I just got back from India. Of course, I think India is a rising nation. They dominated Pakistan in the four-day war that not most people talk about. Each one of those would have to be very carefully done. And this is the problem with people's thoughts about the Strait of Hormuz. It's already becoming less relevant. So Iran played its nuclear economic card, as Secretary Rubio says, but each one of those countries on that list would have to be handled very specifically, and they've already been warned. So that's the time. And I think what the Treasury Secretary said, like, we're not going to do this immediately. We're giving the warning. Some adjustments will be made. And I think they should start at the top of that list, China.
0: Time's on whose side?
1: Time's on our side. I mean, this is going back to the China needs Iran's gas. We don't, but we're also still getting things in and out. I know you were just covering that. The Strait of Hormuz is open, despite the rhetoric.
0: You can, about 27 ships got through on Monday.
1: Yeah. It's not enough, of course, but
0: we need about 100.
1: They've already opened up more of the gas lines to get out.
0: Oman and Iran just made an announcement. We're going to be tolling. Tuesday, they said we're going to open it. Wednesday, they said we're going to toll it. What do you think?
1: It can't happen.
0: They know that? Especially Oman. Oman know better? How do you view them?
1: Every nation will act in its own interests. So they're trying to act in their own interests, but
0: how is it in their interest to take Iran's side?
1: Yeah, because they'll get cheap gas from Iran. They'll get cheap favor from them. They're making their bets on who's going to be the regional power. This is the great power competition that's happening. The greatest loser in Iran situation is China, and they know that. So China's trying to make deals with Oman and all the Gulf states as well. This is the great game. But it can't happen. The freedom of navigation is worth fighting for, because if it happens in the Strait of Hormuz, who else will think, the Strait of Malacca and others, that, okay, now we can start making millions and millions of dollars off the global economy by tolling these international waters?
0: We would never allow it.
1: No, we can't allow it.
0: Yeah, so we can't allow it. So when you look at our options, what are our options to turn up the pressure? We played the economic card. It's enforcement now. So you're a military historian as well as professor. What are our options now that we haven't taken and surprised you?
1: Yeah. I mean, there is an uncertainty in war, so nobody could have predicted it. I made this whole list of things that we didn't do, like attacking certain elements of their economic vitality. The regime wants to stay in power. So once the economic pressure is put on and they don't cry uncle, then you can always have the option to return back to military operations, and it's still limited war. But there are so many things that we didn't do to put a squeeze on the regime's ideals about surviving the war, because they think that they have cards and they don't. And it isn't a game per se, but it is a bit of chess, three-dimensional chess. During all of this time, what are we doing? We're repositioning forces, adding defenses to our allies who are the ones that were vulnerable, collecting intelligence.
0: Are we doing that right now?
1: I strongly believe that we are, and repositioning stockpiles. So war tests all assumptions. And I think you and I talked recently about like the so-called low stockpile, but we're also gathering intelligence. So we're gathering our intelligence. So if the war was to restart, and I believe the administration says if it does restart, it will be nothing like it was before, which was still pretty amazing.
0: So do you think the IDF should play a role?
1: Absolutely. What Israel and the United States did together because of their intelligence penetration of the Iranian society, of the IRGC, but also their capabilities. I mean, they fly F-35s right next to ours, and absolutely, and it's in their interest.
0: Right. So let's talk about 20 times you almost died. Well, first off, how did you get into the military? You write about that in your book.
1: Yeah, I was 17, small town Indiana, single mom, raising three kids, working three jobs. It was the future for me because college wasn't going to be an option. I believed what the recruiters were selling, college, adventure, everything. And I got all of that immediately shipped off at age of 17 into the jungles of Panama. And that's where one of the book stories start.
0: You also talk about in command the first time you start seeing battle in Iraq. You train, you get ready, you think you're ready, but there's something different from getting training and actually fighting. Can you talk about that moment?
1: Sure.
0: Leading.
1: Yeah, our goal in the military is to make training harder than combat. But there's some things you just can't replicate, like what we saw, Murphy's Law, like something's going to go wrong. So in some of these stories, like that one when I jumped into northern Iraq, a part of the Iraq invasion, and quickly thereafter,
0: Was this the first Persian Gulf War or the second?
1: Second. The Iraqi Freedom. Yeah. I jumped as a parachute, which is his own adventure. Didn't make the book because I had to make a decision on which ones of the stories to include in the book. But we're in a convoy attacking an Iraqi division, and we almost drive off of basically a cliff into a river that would have killed us all. And it was just a split second somebody yelled, stop. And our tires are hovering over the edge of this cliff, and I would have gone over.
0: And you think about that?
1: I do think about that.
0: Right.
1: Because so many of these are, one, I learned from every one of them. They shape who I am, my character, as I'm sitting here with you today, that I'll stand up for the truth. I'll do the right thing when nobody's looking. But I also understand that life's going to throw things at you that you're not ready for.
0: So when you started engaging in battle, that was one time you almost died.
1: Yeah.
0: Give us another.
1: Another one, I mean, in my second Iraq tour, so I went back in 2008, we saw a bomb on the side of the road, too obvious. I surrounded as a commander, and my soldier said, like, sir, if we call this in, we'll be out here all day. And the common sense thing seemed to be just to pull it off the side of the road. Something inside me, you call it intuition, you call it a higher power, said, don't do that. And I didn't, and luckily I didn't, because underneath that bomb that we were standing next to were four larger bombs. It was a trap set by Al-Qaeda at the time for us to pull that, and we would have all been, I wouldn't be here with you today.
0: How did you find that out that would have happened?
1: So we did stop. So I decided not to pull on it. Stop, called in the explosive ordnance, the bomb team, basically. They sent their robot down and saw not only a tripwire, if we would have walked near it, but also the wires leading to the other four bombs. One of them we were almost standing on top of.
0: Right. They got better and better at it as the war moved on.
1: Absolutely.
0: Right?
1: The enemy's always trying to and figure out a way to get to you.
0: See, one thing I think is solely underappreciated, not for you because you teach it, is we went in there, okay, we underestimated the decision that Paul Bremer made, maybe at the behest of someone to dismiss the Iraqi army was a mistake. They had nothing to do. They became a trained insurgency.
1: Yeah, I was there for that.
0: Right. So that was brutal.
1: Yeah.
0: But the Ramadi, which you guys did in Fallujah. You end up cordoning off the whole place, giving people IDs, and actually brought peace to these two places. And you made that decision. You don't train for that. How do I fix this?
1: Sure.
0: We're in the middle of urban warfare, which you guys wanted to avoid at all costs, and it happened.
1: Yeah. And that's what I have job security is, because we still avoid and bypass, and we should. We don't want to fight in cities amongst the civilian population, but the enemy wants us to because of the advantage that they get. As much as we see it in Gaza today, this is for the American military. We had to adapt. We figured out a way to get it done by surrounding the city, evacuating every single civilian because we could. We talk about Gaza. There's a reason that we can't, because Egypt said, no, you're not going to let any civilians out of that war zone. But absolutely, in that war you're talking about, the 2004 Second Battle of Fallujah, the largest battle of the Iraq War, larger than the attack of Baghdad, which is 6 million. And there's a reason for that, and I hope we learn from that.
0: Yeah, and then you end up, the surge is successful.
1: Yep.
0: And you bring peace to Iraq to the point where Barack Obama comes in and says, let's pull everybody out.
1: Yeah, and the Iraqi government's like, we got this. We don't need you. Which so that's an element of success, despite people, you know, questioning the reasons for going. An element of success is when you go there and they tell you, we got this. We don't need you anymore.
0: And it turns out they did. And because al-Maliki actually lost the election, and we said, well, the Obama people said, we like him better. Let's leave him in power, as opposed to Alawi, which probably would have dealt with better.
1: Yeah, this is what General Petraeus said. I mean, the second we leave, the government instills all these sectarian violence and repercussions, throwing the vice president in jail, all this, that creates the tension that allows ISIS to form, which is right. Because of their being viewed as not being a part of the government.
0: And all that is in your book, 20 Times I Almost Died.
1: Some of that's in my book.
0: Yeah. John Spencer.
1: Yes,
0: so Major, let's bring up, you thought it would be important for you to see Gaza up close. When people keep saying genocide, they say it instinctively, they say it politically. What do you say?
1: I say that's ridiculous. So I just got back a couple weeks ago from my 7th trip into Gaza. I've been 7 times since October 7th observing what the IDF are doing, the incredible measures that they've tried to implement despite what Hamas was doing to protect civilians. More than any nation in the history of war, based on my study of over a decade of every battle and every war involving urban warfare, I think it's crazy that that's still trending, to use the word genocide in a situation where the attacking military has done everything that anybody's ever thought about. They've vaccinated the population, fed the population, created water, power, everything. That's not what you do when you're trying to wipe out a population. Of course, they had the right to kill Hamas. You know, killing the enemy is one of the goals of war, and trying to get their hostages. But that genocide lie is ridiculous that it continues.
0: 400 miles of tunnels, some of which have not been discovered. More with John Spencer in just a moment. Don't move.
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5: 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Fidelity Investments releasing its annual estimate of retiree health care costs, which showed a 7.5% increase from a year ago. The report estimates that a 65-year-old who retires in 2026 can expect to spend on average over $185,000 on health care and medical expenses throughout their retirement. Saving for health care requires a calculated approach. 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
1: So Major John Spencer's our guest. His book is now out, 20 Times I Almost Died. Talks about his days in the military, why he joined, what he did, and what he accomplished. And also his analysis is just fantastic. Life Lessons from the Edge of Survival. Is it heartened, Major, to know that recruiting's up in this country?
2: Absolutely. And I believe everybody should serve. And to see those numbers spike because they see good leadership is a good news story that needs to be told every day.
1: So you sought out the military and you end up being a professor at a war college.
2: Yes.
1: So that is really buying in. So it's not like you're from generations of a military family.
2: No.
1: What sold you on the military?
2: I mean, I believed everything that the recruiter was selling, which is its own craft, but the opportunity that the American dream is really, you join the military, there's a path, you can achieve great things. And I'm an example of that. You can be a general. If you just work hard and do the things you're supposed to do, that's almost like the American dream is replicated, but you're also serving something greater than yourself. You get the brotherhood that lasts a lifetime. It all sold me, and I got everything and more than I could ever dream of.
1: Right. And now you're in a situation where you can analyze the situation, and if things happen, you can go back to war if you had to. So you just mentioned how many times you've been to Gaza. That is the hot spot. How do you envision the next step? Because Jared Kushner, the Board of Peace, they say we've gotten to a point where Hamas says, okay, we're not in charge, but they have not put down their guns yet. The international force hasn't been assembled yet. Where are we at?
2: Yeah, I mean, I think one is we're continually moving forward. Despite all that's going on in the world, I mean, Jared Kushner just went and had meetings to make sure that the ball keeps going, which is what we want to see, post-conflict resolutions. I mean, those that say that Hamas will never give up their arms are the same ones that said that Hamas would not give up the hostages. It will happen. And what I saw on the ground is, of course, a lot of work to be done, like fields of rubble that needs to be cleared. But there's actually new schools going on with a de-radicalized, non-hate-filled curriculum.
1: So that Board of Peace is providing a new curriculum for the Palestinian kids.
2: Absolutely. And making sure that there's security around those schools, working with the tribes, there's almost an obesity problem, according to...
1: I saw that report.
2: So the food is getting in at levels it never got in, even during Hamas's time.

0: but it's going to take time. But I actually see a path and a vision of the Board of Peace that will lead to, if we stick with it, to the actual stability that everybody wants to see, even for the Gazan people.
1: Is Hezbollah and Hamas being replenished?
0: No, absolutely not. Hamas is cut off 100%. And every day they're filling tunnels. They're collecting up the explosives that Hamas likes to go out to the fields and collect the explosives that haven't exploded. And same thing for Hezbollah, although they have a arsenal underground that is still yet to be dealt with. And that's what we want the Lebanese army to be doing. But Syria is actually doing their part. And they just stopped like trucks full of wire-guided drones coming from probably Russia, Iran. They just stopped, though, so nobody's getting a major resupply like they used to.
1: Iran really lost a lot when they lost Assad, that brutal dictator who had to run for his life into Russia.
0: Absolutely, and everybody lost. It's such a benefit.
1: The bad guys lost. The Russians lost. The Iranians lost.
0: That's absolutely. Hezbollah lost. So Lebanon won because Hezbollah used to go fight for Assad when he was needed help, and he couldn't have that help because of what Israel had done, the pager operation, all of that to Hezbollah. Everybody lost, as much as Iran loses every day, like we've been talking about.
1: And Major, isn't it true that if the Russians don't invade Ukraine, they would have their eyes still on helping Assad stay in power, but they had to focus on a war that was way too hard, and Assad ended up almost, he had to be jettisoned out of there.
0: That's right, and he's supposedly living in, you know, Moscow at this time. Absolutely, that's a great assessment of Putin's great strategic blunder.
1: Yes, which is still happening, sadly. 20 times I almost died. Life lessons from the edge of survival. John Spencer, thanks so much.
0: Thank you, Brian.
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4: Fox News, I'm Roxanne Evans. Hundreds dead, thousands missing in Nepal after catastrophic flooding. Anurag Goel, whose father, an American citizen, went missing, joined Fox News at night with Trace Gallagher.
5: They had just cleared, cleared to pass the border from Nepal into China, and that was about 45 minutes before the flooding kicked off. And that's the last we heard from anyone in our group.
4: The State Department says dozens of Americans are still missing. The Red Cross says clean water is a major concern. A Massachusetts jury returns Monday in the trial of Lindsay Clancy, the mom charged with murdering her three kids. Clancy faces three counts of first-degree murder. 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
7: 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We're underway. A little bumpy along about here.
8: 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Capsule is turning around. 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
9: 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Do you, Ambassador Zorin, deny that the USSR has placed and is placing medium and intermediate range missiles and sites in Cuba? 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Yes or no?
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17: 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This is Fox on Justice. A Texas woman has pleaded guilty in a shocking child smuggling case tagged to a scheme that operated between 2023 and 2024. Prosecutors say children as young as 5 years old were smuggled across the border and given marijuana-laced gummies to make them sleepy and less likely to answer questions. At least one child was hospitalized after eating one of the gummies. Investigators say CBP officers at a port of entry recognized something was off, helping uncover the smuggling ring. Now, 33-year-old U.S. citizen Diane Gaudian has pleaded guilty to 4 counts of aiding and abetting bringing of aliens without authorization for profit. She faces 5 to 15 years in prison. Prosecutors say it was a family-run criminal operation led by Gaudian's parents who live in Mexico. They were indicted, arrested in Mexico, and are awaiting extradition to the U.S. Court docs say Gaudian and her boyfriend posed as the children's parents using fraudulent documents to smuggle the children into the country. Brooke Taylor, Fox News.
3: Fox on Faith with Lauren Green.
18: Does God have a love language? Yes and yes. God speaks all love languages plus every dialect fluently. So says Christian author and minister Dr. Gary Chapman, who says because God is love, it means that knowing him is vital.
19: Our relationship with God impacts every other relationship we have on the human plane.
18: Chapman is the author of the best-selling book, The Five Love Languages, now celebrating 30 years in print. He made popular the idea that there are 5 basic love languages: acts of service, quality time, gift-giving, physical touch, and words of affirmation. We all have a primary love language guiding how we perceive and receive love. But what's most important is how we treat people who may have a different love language.
19: That attitude is, I'm in this relationship to do everything I can to enrich your life. I want to help you become the person that you believe God wants you to become. That's the attitude of love.
18: For Fox on Faith, Lauren Green, Fox News.

0: The talk show that's getting you talking. You're with Brian Kilmeade.
1: What I love about these sanctions, and make no mistake, while no Chinese institution was named within the sanctions, it is very much the center of gravity to Iran. It's their economic lifeline. So we've widened the net with this. Now it's shipping. We're going after shipping companies, aviation technology, gold, and digital assets. And this is why it matters. And this is just a smart move by Scott Bessent. When you shut down traditional banking, Iran moves to exchange houses. You close those, they move to gold. When you shut down all those routes, that's when they start to move to crypto, to third-party front companies or third-party shipping, and then ultimately the shadow fleet. Economic warfare can be a little like whack-a-mole until you attack the entire financial ecosystem, and that's what they're doing.
2: And that is Mike Cirelli, Navy SEAL, former Navy SEAL, talking about what we're moving now economically, pressuring while keeping the military option there. There's actually more military assets in the area than there was February 27th when this conflict started. Ray Gerber joins us now, retired U.S. Marine colonel, 27 years of service of intelligence operations, information warfare. Ray, welcome.
3: Hey, thank you, Brian. Good morning.
2: Ray, where do you think this is heading? We know this morning, I guess the big news, Iran and Oman are mentioning now, didn't mention on Tuesday, but on Wednesday, they come out and said, if you want to use the Strait, we're going to be charging fees. So we never would agree to that. It makes me feel like a step backwards. What do you think?
3: I would agree that that's a step backwards. It's providing a mechanism that adds legitimacy to how Iran views the Strait, and it's bringing in people or countries that are typically our partners, like the Omanis, that are enabling and giving that legitimacy.
2: So what do you think the next step should be?
3: I think the next step, you know, to your point, we're going to have to apply pressure on the rest of the Gulf states and the Omanis to not render into these while we're concurrently applying the economic pressure that you were talking about prior to me joining the segment.
2: So the economic pressure is really going to come from us because we had to pressure other countries to India, Turkey, China, Russia, Qatar, those countries that are trading with Pakistan that are still trading with them. How do we dance that delicate dance in some cases? Because some of these guys are our allies.
3: Well, I think Mike actually noted China is probably the center of gravity for all of it. You're going to have to explicitly go after the Chinese links that are facilitating Iran's progress here. And then to your point about the other states, such as Russia, or more acutely places like Pakistan, Qatar, et cetera, that should be done with precision. And precision that comes with a message that says, we know what you're doing, we know who's doing it, we're going to go explicitly after them. So you've got both a macro and a micro approach that I think has to be taken by the administration.
2: Here's Victoria Coates talking about negotiating with these allies. Cut 33.
4: Well, I think we'd have to at least work with them. How much you trust them is, you know, up to the individual negotiators. But yes, I mean, Turkey is a NATO ally. Pakistan has been a historic ally. They're in a highly strategic location. They're a nuclear power. So for all those reasons, we need to talk to them. Some people are like, oh, no, you can't possibly talk to the Turks. You can't talk to the PACs. I'm like, okay, then what am I going to do? Sit and look in the mirror and talk to myself?
2: Right. It's because they have relationship with Iran. So leverage has got to be done diplomatically, not necessarily in a uniform. Right, Ray?
3: Absolutely. And I think that to your point, those relationships cut both ways. Pressure applied through them actually gets back to Iran to seek a political settlement for where this will all end up.
2: So when you talk about what we could still be doing militarily, what's still on the table that kind of burns you on this ally who, through what, seven presidents has been a problem? This enemy, Iran, through seven has been a problem. What did we leave on the table that frustrates you?
3: I think we, from a military strategy perspective, we never actually led up to the point where we would take away significant portions of Iranian territory or what have you. Epic Fury did a brilliant job tactically executing strikes. The blockade has been very effective in setting the conditions for all this. But we haven't set the force posture to say, if this continues, we might change the fundamental map. And I think without that pressure, without at least the threat of that, you've left something on the table.
2: You're talking about ground troops.
3: I think it's the, you know, status quo is not going to change anything, Brian. So you have to have at least the option for the policymakers to hold up and say, this is a costly signal on the part of the United States, but we're willing to send it.
2: Right. It's very interesting because the other people say that, you know, the ground troops would be, if you take Karg Island, you would need ground troops to hold it. They'd also become targets, but that would totally strangle them. Where would you stand on that if they called on your, you know, your battalion?
3: Oh, I think, to be clear, from a tactical and an operational perspective, it's not insignificant. It's far from a trivial action to take away some parts of these Iranian territories, either the disputed islands in the Straits of Hormuz, Strait itself, or Karg Island. And there would be a significant cost to pay. But you ask the question of what have we left on the table as an option to change the facts on the ground. And so I think that's one of the debates that we have to have, because otherwise, if we don't have it, it's been essentially ruled out.
2: So if we could jog over to the Ukrainian situation, it looks like John Radcliffe landed in Russia, spent about 6 hours on the ground, a 72-hour trip. He's already back. I guess there could be multiple messages. We hear the message was, we hear you're thinking about going into a NATO nation, knock it off. What do you think the Russians are up to that would get our CIA director's attention?
3: Ironically, I spent most of the week working PACOM issues, but when I look at that, what I see is the Russians are very frustrated by their lack of progress in the Ukraine. And one of the ways to break open essentially the stalemate that's going on inside Ukrainian territory is to sidestep it by going through NATO territory. And that would cause significant concern for us because it would invoke Article 5. Hence the reason why it's possible or even plausible the CIA director is going to Russia to say, we know what you're thinking about. It's probably not a good idea.
2: And would he put? How does he put teeth into that warning?
3: I think the teeth are almost self-evident when you run back to the Russians where they're at in this conflict. If you think about the fact that we go and we say we're going to stand beside our NATO allies, even if there's tension there with some of them, we're going to stand beside them. And you really haven't fared well just against the Ukrainians. Going up against a modern coalition like NATO is going to actually cause Russia a strategic defeat.
2: So what do you think? I know, I guess to our advantage would be to, you always put yourself in the enemy's shoes and think, what are their options? You watch their refineries are blowing up now. You saw that without a Navy, Ukraine is basically really hobbled the Russian Navy. What is Russia? How does Russia save face and stop and at the same time cease this war?
3: That's a great question. I think it comes back to some of the intractable issues that we're seeing play out between Russia and the Ukraine itself. Russia, if they kept some of the Ukrainian territory in order to protect the Russian population that they believe that they're conducting this action on, in part, that would help them save face if they sought a settlement.
2: Right. But giving up the Donbas area, areas they have not won, should be a non-starter?
3: I think that's a very tough negotiation for the Ukraine. They would see that they've now got leverage. And why would they accept the loss of some of what they rightly believe is Ukrainian sovereign territory?
2: Ray, did you ever think war would change so much in real time as it has in that conflict? I mean, look at how it's different. Now we have, not only do we have drones, we have AI autonomous drones that we

0: program. We're not working a joystick anymore in the basement in Las Vegas, though the Ukrainians have moved this to a whole new level.
1: The velocity of change specific to the Ukraine has been profound, and it comes across in different segments of the war, but the portion you're talking about now is something that we're all studying because it's going to have impact. Anytime you get into a position where you go static, like they are in the Ukraine-Russia salient right now, you're going to find yourself in a position where you're going to get swarmed like that with anything that can see you is probably going to be able to kill you.
0: So now for a long time, for you, first couple of years, Russia wasn't really affected. They could say, hey, the war's no big deal. I'm not drafting your sons and daughters. These are people from distant provinces. It's no issue. Now they're really cutting to the point where they got to get some of the elites family to join. If these North Koreans are not going to be there, maybe they will. And number two is you can honestly say these cities have been affected. And now when you have gas lines in Russia, you know these refineries are really hurting their society and their quality of life. They're being targeted.
1: Yeah, you're absolutely spot on with that. And I think it speaks to the creativity that the Ukrainians have created by denying Russia safe haven. As you pointed out, first couple of years, Russia was relatively unaffected domestically by this. That is no longer the case. Deep into Russia, they're seeing significant economic impact. The refineries, their version of Amazon, et cetera. You got to give credit to the Ukrainians that they haven't backed down. And in fact, they've actually accelerated how they're viewing this asymmetrically.
0: So this winter, their goal is to hit them with as many ballistic missiles as possible. And we do not have the Patriots in our stockpile to lend. So that's the Russians want to make this a miserable winter for Ukraine. Here we are still in the summer. How would they best prepare?
1: I think if you're the Ukrainians and you know that the Russians are going to use fires the way that you just described, then you start figuring out how you move things away from the easily targetable positions and you create a problem for Russian targeting. You're not going to be able to stop the missiles, but you can deny them a place where they hit you most effectively.
0: So someone has told me, maybe use the term, hit the archer, not the arrow. They've been trying to block the arrow. Is there a way to hit the archer?
1: There's also that, I mean, to your point, if you know right now that Russia's planning on launching ballistic missiles and you know and you can do the math, there's only a certain number of places, albeit a significant amount to do that from, you can start to deny them safe haven with the same techniques they've been using to go after Russian economic targets. That's another thing that I would be considering. It's also another policy lever that we've talked about, which is does the United States give the Ukrainians more ability to use prompt striking munitions instead of the slower flying things that they've typically been using, i.e. deeper penetrating things like the ATACMS that come out of the HIMARS?
0: Interesting. Mike Pence had this idea when I interviewed him on Monday because he just got back from Ukraine. Yeah, we do not have the Patriots that we want. We probably need them. We have some we could give them, sell them. But South Koreans do. And the North Koreans have no problem giving them ballistic missiles as well as up to 50,000 soldiers. Do you think it could be in South Korea's interest and the right thing to do to maybe South Korea saying, here, I can help you here?
1: I think absolutely, mostly because just like we talk about in the United States about reindustrialization, South Korea has significant industrial capacity you just described, and they get the ability to vertically close the build of advanced things like the Patriots. Them and the Japanese, we would want them to have that because it's additive capability for us, and it allows us to essentially have export licenses on versions of the Patriots that go to our friends to counter what you just described. Folks that mean us and our friends ill will, we now have the ability to defend them, not just from our own domestic lines, but also the ones from our partners.
0: Yeah, we'll have to see. Ray Gerber, thanks so much. It's a very interesting time. I feel like as much as these things are ongoing, I also think they're solvable. I get the sense that this thing could hopefully they'll come to a close by the end of 26, both conflicts. It would definitely ease some world pressure and certainly world economy. Ray Gerber, thank you.
1: You would hope the weariness, the war weariness that everyone's facing from this actually brings people to the negotiating table to find a durable settlement. Yes, Brian. It was good to talk to you.
0: Yeah, same here. And the other thing is we don't have to convince NATO that they're going to have to spend on their own defense anymore. I think they got that lesson.
1: True.
0: Certainly
1: they have.
0: Go get them, Ray. Thank you. Back in a moment.
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0: This is the call of the Australian rubber bird.
1: Snap! Snap!
0: This is the call of the Alaskan chili bird.
2: 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Geez, it's cold! Geez, it's cold!
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18: We find ourselves rich in goods, but ragged in spirit, reaching with magnificent precision for the moon, but falling into raucous discord on Earth.
19: I have decided to order the immediate redeployment from Vietnam of a division equivalent of approximately 25,000 men.
20: At the inquest, I responded as completely and as truthfully as I could to the questions that were put to me by the judge as well as the district attorney.
21: Tranquility Base here. The Eagle has landed. I'm going to step off the land now. It's one small step for man, one giant leap for mankind.
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23: 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What we have in mind is breakfast in bed for 400,000.
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25: I'm Gianna Gelosi with your Fox True Crime Minute. More than a dozen Penn State frat brothers were busted for running a complex cocaine trafficking ring out of two separate fraternities that allegedly forced young pledges to cut and bag the drugs that were then sold to students. The Pennsylvania Office of Attorney General says the cocaine was cut and packaged primarily at the Delta Upsilon and Sigma Chi fraternity houses before it was distributed mostly to other Penn State students. Two former students, Agostino Abatiello and Thomas Robinson, are accused of being the main suppliers, making regular trips from Philadelphia and New York. Four of those charged are current Penn State students. Nine are alumni. The 14th defendant is the father of a student. He's accused of trying to conceal evidence and obstruct the investigation. Penn State has since suspended Delta Upsilon while it investigates the frat and said Sigma Chi is not recognized by the university and operates outside of its supervision. There's more on this story at foxnews.com or subscribe to the Fox True Crime Podcast. I'm Gianna Gelosi with your Fox True Crime Minute.

0: He's so busy, he'll make your head spin. It's Brian Kilmeade. 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
1: Every kid that grows up in Massachusetts in the fourth grade in their geography book has a chapter entitled, Our Friends, the Canadians. They are our training partners. They are our friends. And what Donald Trump is doing is jeopardizing the relationship which we have. And so many of my small businesses have relationships. So many of them are going to be jeopardized. We have to do everything we can in the next 9 weeks to defeat the Republicans in the House and Senate.
2: Okay, fine. Ed Markey, 80 years old, still doing the same thing, accomplishing nothing, just a liberal guy from Massachusetts, joined the club. But he is right. I would love to see a good deal done with Canada. One of the president's things the president did is going to reconfigure our trade relationships. He made the USMCA. It was much better than NAFTA. Everybody agrees with that. They're about to modernize it. The way I understand it, Canada contacted our trade reps and said, let's do our deal. I know you just did EU. I know you've worked out South Korea. I know you've done Japan. I know you're working with Mexico. Let's update the USMCA, but also let's do our deal. And they were on track six days ago to get this done. You heard the president said a good conversation on Thursday, and on Friday, he predicted the deal's done. Well, they reconfigured it in the afternoon. We might have played a role in that. But for everything to go south and then to say we're declaring war, really? How ironic. You're declaring war on America, a country of 42 million with almost no money, less than 2% spent on the military, less than 2%. So now we're in a situation where they're trying to directly target Republicans. They're trying to put maximum pain on Maine and Michigan and Ohio. So here you go. They feel as though they have the advantage, and we feel as though we're not going to do a bad deal. And the president's predetermined. I think he was going to release today. He was going to make it Lake America instead of Lake Ontario. Personally, I'm not really into that. Doesn't really make much sense to me. Here's Scott Bessin, Cut 26.
3: They were offered quite a good deal last week. They chose to reject it. Unfortunately, Prime Minister Carney rose to power on an anti-American, anti-Trump platform.
2: And he's making the most of it. He's not really paying the price for it. And president's having a war with Doug Ford. We get electricity. Maine evidently gets electricity from Ontario. I have no idea why. Why are we getting power from Canada? I'm friend or foe. It doesn't matter. But to do that, now they're going to put tariffs on the electricity or shut it off. Cut 27.
4: I would. Everything's on the table, but I can't do it alone. You know, I'm not the only province that ships electricity down to the U.S. We need a Team Canada approach, and I'd be happy within the provinces to lead that approach. If this escalates and we can't get back to the table and he keeps coming after us, all options are on the table, in my opinion.
2: Well, number one, forget about any military alliance if you're going to break up trade. They said they want 50% of their trade now going with China. I mean, you believe this? What responsible leader would say, let's start dealing with China, including accepting Chinese cars? They say, look, we're barely dealing with India. We'll start upgrading our relationship with India. All right, good luck with that. We'll see what happens. The other thing that we're not getting much attention yesterday, but I think it's really important that we came forward with this because we didn't have to. China is in the middle of a major operation, a spy operation, hacking operation inside our country. It was unwound and announced yesterday, even though it's at risk for maybe jeopardizing the deal in September when they come over here. Listen to the Attorney General, Cut 35.
5: They were trying to infiltrate not only some of our key infrastructure, like you just described, but hospital systems and healthcare centers. And this is something that's been happening for many years. And in this case, this was sponsored. This is state sponsored. And this is a major national security issue for the United States. And so the work that we did over the past several months, bringing this to a stop, is something that the FBI and our great prosecutors in California have worked very hard on, and they're going to reload and try to come at us again. And so this is a fight that we're going to continue to have, but this is a great job done by the FBI and National Security Division here at Maine Justice and then the Southern District of California U.S. Attorney's Office.
2: So they made this announcement, and I think it's political risk. I would say it. I mean, they're the one doing it. We just announced it. But we're going to pressure them in Iran. We expose to the world that we know you're hacking and that we found out what you're doing. So are you going to deny it? We have yet to see a formal response from China. But this is a very interesting shadow boxing, diplomatically. But ultimately, both militaries are building to fight each other should something happen. You listen to the Brian Kilmeade Show.
6: 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They can get nervous about new routines and social interactions. 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

0: 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I'm Lisa Brady, Fox News.
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7: I'm Ashley Dvorkin with a Fox Celebrity Profile with Amy Adams and Javier Bardem of Apple TV's series reimagining of the psychological thriller Cape Fear.
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7: Adams plays Max Cady's attorney, Anna Boden.
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7: Bardem takes on Cady.
9: It gives you more background of where he's coming from, who his family is, the way he grew up, the way he was treated as a child, his previous relationships. 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
7: 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Ashley Dvorkin, Fox News.
10: Race against time. I'm Roxanne Evans, Fox News. Rescue operations continue along the Nepal border after catastrophic flooding. Fox's Jeff Paul with details from London.
11: Authorities in Nepal warning locals to get back and turn around that a flood is coming. That's the reality on the ground as officials fear an already devastated region could get hit again. Recovery operations in both China and Nepal suspended for hours as lakes near Wednesday's glacier collapse get dangerously close to bursting. Rescues have since resumed, but teams are on high alert. In the aftermath of the landslide and flash floods, crews continue to pull survivors.
10: And officials say thousands remain unaccounted for, including at least 90 Americans. President Donald Trump was in Texas Friday, where he had a call with the ISS crew and awarded medals to the crew of the Artemis II. Fox's Mark Meredith in Washington.
12: To be with you is a great honor, and I just want to thank Jessica, Anil, Jack, great Americans, great patriots, brave people. I wouldn't do it. I will tell you right now, I hate to admit it, I would not want to do it. But some people love it more than anything, and you have amazing courage.
13: President Trump, he has no personal interest in going to space. He'd love to see the opportunity for more people. While in Houston, the president also had a chance to present the Congressional Space Medal of Honor to the Artemis II crew, which recently took a journey around the moon, traveling over parts no human has ever seen before.
10: The Seneca Nation is firing back at President Trump's Lake America order. Seneca Nation President J. Conrad Seneca demanding the name change be reversed, calling it an attack on indigenous history and a violation of a 1794 treaty. The Interior Department has 30 days to make the change, but the Seneca Nation says Lake Ontario must remain. 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
10: The Trump administration is collaborating with private companies to expand reliable domestic energy. Fox's Christina Coleman.
3: Often called the holy grail of clean energy, nuclear fusion is emerging as a potential solution to power everything, including massive AI data centers.
5: If we just looked at scaling existing sources of energy, we won't be able to meet those demands.
3: Even though critics say the nuclear fusion process is too costly and time-consuming, investments in fusion startups jumped 69% from 2025, raising nearly $4.5 billion since last July, according to the Fusion Industry Association. California-based Pacific Fusion broke ground this week on a $1 billion research and manufacturing facility in Albuquerque, with a goal of creating more energy than it consumes by 2030.
10: Jurors in the Lindsey Clancy trial will reconvene after the weekend to decide whether or not Clancy is criminally responsible for the killing of her three children. Fox's Brian Yenis in Plymouth.
16: The jury spent less than an hour deliberating before they sent their first note to the judge. The judge did not read it aloud, but Lindsey Clancy's attorney, Kevin Reddington, said that they asked to see two pieces of evidence. The two bags of prescription pill medications with two bags of bottles of those pills, and the bloody knife that Clancy used in her suicide attempt. Clancy cut herself, took pills, and jumped 12 feet from a window at the home. The defense says the suicide attempt proves she was suffering from postpartum psychosis, but prosecutors argue it shows motive. She wanted to die, but couldn't do it unless her children were dead first.
10: The death toll has risen to at least 37 after a Russian drone strike hit a warehouse near Kyiv, triggering a fire and a series of explosions. 42 people were injured, including children. Rescue crews continue searching the site and warn the death toll could rise further. I'm Roxanne Evans. This is Fox News.
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19: 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And the people of America should look at a guy like myself that loves the game of baseball and being on the field and not being able to produce.
20: But it was the unanimous judgment of my advisors that resignation would carry a presumption of guilt sufficient to prevent a defense on the merits. And I'm afraid that what I've been hearing and seeing and reading persuades me that they were right.
18: People have got to know whether or not their president's a crook. Well, I'm not a crook. I've earned everything I've got.
17: News as it happened. News as it happens.
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0: From high atop Fox News headquarters in New York City, the most approachable radio host in America, it's Brian Kilmeade.
1: Hi, everyone. So glad you're there. We're at 48th and 6th in Midtown Manhattan. Don't try to follow us. After all, you had to go through security. Not that I wouldn't want to see you, but we're in Midtown Manhattan, but heard around the country, around the world. This hour, I'm going to talk to Dr. Todd Rose, co-founder and CEO of think tank Populous. We're going to get his take on what's going on right now with these crazy cases we're all witnessing. Also, we got Shannon Bream and Trey Gowdy together. Shannon, have you ever met Trey Gowdy?
2: In person, yes. And we trade hair tips and some legal stuff. I mean, we're both crusty old legal lawyer types, but it's really more about the hair when Trey and I get together.
1: Really? Yeah. I always thought that you were more a substantive person.
2: I'm not. You should know better than that. I'm much more about, like, what's the latest mousse? What's the latest styling technique?
1: They're still working on mousse, right?
2: Yeah. I mean, that's giving me my 1980s giveaway.
1: Yes.
2: Yeah, I'm all about the mousse.
1: So Trey Gowdy, welcome.
3: Brian, how are you? Thank you for letting me be paired with one of the smarter, kinder people in the world.
2: Yeah.
1: Right. I mean, this should be, it's going to be very hard to turn this into an insult Don Rickles-like segment, right? Because have you guys ever said anything bad about anybody?
2: But as long as I'm not the subject of the roast. Trey and I, we could team up on Brian.
3: I don't know. He's so nice. It's hard.
2: He is, and he's very hardworking.
3: Incredible. You know what else he does?
2: What?
3: There are times when he knows Brian's I'm not feeling great, and he, even though he works all the time, he says, "If you need me to cover your 9 o'clock show, I will."
2: Even though, what? 2 hours. Oh my goodness! He's so generous of spirit.

0: I know. I mean, he offers to let me walk his dogs. That's what he offers me.
1: Pull, let my
0: but
1: dogs
0: you know
1: pull
0: I
1: you.
0: Would like that.
1: The Sound of Regret is now out. Do you know that?
0: I do. I've got my copy. I'm so excited.
1: Well, this week. It came out this week or last week?
2: Tuesday, yes, sir.
1: Yeah, on Tuesday.
0: Did you get a preview copy, Brian, or are you not in I got
1: Trey Gowdy personally previewed it for me.
0: Okay, well.
1: So just this is, I want to get this framed out with another lawyer here. This is taken from, your story is taken from the courtroom, right?
2: Yes,
1: like some of your years of experience.
2: Yes,
1: but
2: sir.
1: It also talks about regret. So when there are witnesses that come forward and they aren't protected,
2: right? Mm.
1: And then they lose their lives.
2: Yes.
1: And then you have to live with that. That's the premise this is built on, right?
2: And the conversation with the mom who trusted you.
1: Right.
0: Ooh. Yes.
2: That's what regret sounds like, if you're wondering.
1: Right.
2: It's what your heart is telling you as you ask a young man to trust you and his mom, and you let him down.
1: Mm. And that you put that, you thought it would be, you put that into a story because it's obviously intriguing, but it's got to be painful.
2: It is painful. I mean, to her everlasting credit, Sylvain Samuel, she's no longer with us, but Sylvain never blamed me for it. She viewed it as me giving her son a chance to avoid 2 decades in prison, which I did, but I blame myself despite her forgiveness.
1: Mm-hmm.
2: I want folks to see, we give these young men, look, I'm not minimizing what they do. Selling drugs is wrong, but it doesn't carry a death sentence. And when I lay out for you, you can spend 2 decades in a federal prison, or you can put on this wire and go buy off of somebody in your drug organization. That is a tough choice.
1: Mm-hmm. Mm-hmm. And they decided to put the wire on.
2: Some say, I've had plenty of them say, I can sleep for 20 years. I'm not helping you. I'm not going to be a snitch, not going to be a rat. And then I've had some, but you know, the real conversation is how you talk them into it. And I remember exactly what I said to Ricky. I said, you have a really cute girlfriend. I doubt she's going to wait on you.
0: Oh.
1: What do you think about that?
0: The girlfriend angle.
2: Yes.
0: I mean, I love Trey's writing because it is informed by his real life experience. I never practiced criminal law or in that space. And so it's fascinating. And there's so many ethical dilemmas that you really have to do to wade through to be a successful prosecutor.
2: I don't like moral ambiguity in my real life, but I like that things are not as easy as they appear to be. I have a cop character in this book named Bones who colors outside the lines. Is that okay to get the right result? Or are you supposed to be like the prosecutor who's a rule follower no matter what, even if it leads you not where you want to go? Mm-hmm. So I like moral ambiguity because life is complicated.
1: Right.
0: Mm-hmm. Well, sure is.
1: If it's complicated for you guys, can you imagine the rest of the world?
0: Imagine being Brian Kilmeade walking through this confusing, crazy world.
1: That is very, that is probably. So, like, for example, you talk about complicated. This Clancy case, you talk about complicated. I mean, you see it right now. People say, well, you guys don't understand postpartum depression. Well, what about killing 3 kids, her own kids? And now we'll wait as the jury deliberates. And we see the fact that the husband went out for errands, he's moved on. She sits there in the courtroom paralyzed because she tried to take her own life, slitting a wrist and jumping out a window. So she does that. At the same time, you say, well, you don't know what it's like. What woman who was displaying great ability as a mom would ever do that if she was in clear thought? So there's nothing cut and dry about this, Trey.
2: That is what you have to overcome as a prosecutor, is the presumption is something must be wrong. Normal, quote, normal people, which is not a psychiatric term, but right. Normal people don't do this. To me, it's somewhere between Susan Smith and Andrea Yates. So Andrea Yates was adjudicated not guilty because she was so mentally ill. Susan Smith took 7 minutes to watch those 2 boys drown in Union, and she watched the car submerge. Mm. She wasn't insane.
0: Mm-mm.
2: She wanted no children. She wanted a new boyfriend. So normal people cannot relate to harming a child. So our instinct is something must be wrong with you. So the prosecutor's job is to say, well, that doesn't let you off the hook. Just because something, quote, may be wrong with you, that same voice that told her to strangle her kids was also smart enough to say, invoke your Miranda rights. Mm-hmm. So it was a pretty smart voice she was listening to. Go ask for your lawyer.
1: So I'd be very curious. Would you, Shannon, would you ever, and Trey, would you ever put her on stand?
0: I wouldn't. I would not, as a lawyer, that's the last thing I would do. I think the minute she's open to direct and cross-examination, I think it opens a world of trouble for her defense. I wouldn't do it.
2: It's so hard for defense attorneys because I used to say, what do you call defendants who don't testify? Inmates. Because the jury expects you to take those 12 steps and go explain to them what happened. On the other hand, what is your explanation? I mean, I would say, how long did it take you to strangle your first child? Mm-hmm. I mean, what's a good answer to that question?
0: Yeah, there's...
2: How about the second one? How hard did the second one fight?
1: Well, I'll be honest, Mr. Gowdy, I don't remember. How about that? Yeah, I blacked out. I was not in the right mind. I was on 17 different drugs. I have no recollection.
2: How many of those drugs were forced to you, and how many did you take voluntarily?
0: And were you taking them as prescribed?
2: Right.
0: I mean, that's another question. So I think, gosh, I think you make such a good... representation of those two cases that you pointed out. And I think a lot of people at home who are not sitting in the jury box, if you're not sitting there listening to every second of testimony and, you know, wading through all of the documents and wading through the jury instructions, it's easy to be on the outside and be on TikTok and have opinions about this whole thing. It's much different to sit there and listen to the whole thing and go through the legal standards. Every state is different. Massachusetts. And now with the introduction of possibility, this lesser included charge of manslaughter.
2: Right.
0: I mean, that makes things interesting for the jury too. That's looking for some, maybe possibly kind of off ramp or compromise.
1: What about the fact that 9 of the jurors are women? Mm-hmm. Would that make you feel good or bad if as a prosecutor?
2: Women are really tough on other women, particularly in sex assault cases. I would be more interested in how many are mothers mm-hmm. or how many have been primary caregivers for children. Because my fear would be having that many female jurors that one may say, well, I'm a mom and I had some struggles after my pregnancy, but I would never in a million years. Or there may be one that say, look, I had some thoughts I'm not proud of too. That's sex assault cases is one of the great kind of misnomers in life, Brian, is you would think you would want women on a rape case, but you don't because they are so tough in some cases on other women.
1: Mm-hmm. Right. Shannon, are you taking this personal?
0: No.
1: Oh, is that true then?
0: But I do think women are very hard on other women, just in life in general. They definitely are. But when I think about this case, I think, gosh, there's so much you have to explain that's beyond, like I said, these headlines, these TikTok things that you have to think about. But a lot of people are going to say, okay, if the argument is that she wasn't well psychologically and she killed 3 people, where do you draw the line on that? I mean, you think about Jeffrey Dahmer and Ted Bundy. Of course, these people aren't well, but can they be held liable for their actions? Can they be held criminally liable? What about somebody who's not feeling well and goes and shoots up a school? I mean, there are just so many other places you have to take that conversation if you're willing to say, in this case, you know, in some way, we're going to excuse her killing 3 children because she was struggling psychologically, you know, but where does that logic end?
1: You know, what's crazy is a factor in how many times she did reach out. She actually called the suicide hotline. Mm-hmm. She was talking to her mother-in-law. She was actually saying all these things. I don't know about the hearing voices thing. They say that came in later.
2: Right.
1: But not that that matters. Is that a make or break? So it's not someone who just said, I got up one day and I just killed my kids. I was telling you I was suffering with this. The other thing I heard last night, of course, on CNN is America's terrible at understanding postpartum depression. So I didn't know as a nation, we were also not doing that. I know mm-hmm. we had the American Indian issue. We could debate that. I didn't know we were also bad at postpartum depression understanding.
0: Well, I do think that people across the spectrum feel like the system failed her. In some way, the system failed her, whether it was over medication, whether it was not following up on suicide, whether it was saying, hey, listen, let's not have you be with the kids alone for a period of time until we help you and get you straightened out. And she's a nurse and her mother-in-law also a nurse. So it just seems like there's so many places that broke down where she was reaching for help and it could have been handled differently. But at the end of the day, she took these actions and the jury will have to decide if they're criminally.
1: I'm sure you recognize their voices. Shannon Bream and Trey Gowdy are here if you're not watching the stream on YouTube and everything else. But Trey's got his book out, The Sound of Regret, certain to be in number one again. Is it number one right now? You don't know yet.
2: I don't look at numbers. I'm too sensitive. I don't look at numbers.
1: Really? What do you mean by that?
0: I don't even
2: look at ratings. If you tell me the show's doing okay, I trust you, but I don't look at them.
1: Because you take it personal if they're not great? Because your ratings are great.
2: I want you to tell me how to get better. Mm-hmm. So if it's doing well, but I don't think I'm doing my best, then I don't want to take my foot off the gas. I would rather someone say, this is how you can be better than you are.
1: Mm-hmm. Right. But in our business, you don't really ask them because they'll tell you.
0: No, I do, but I think we all do want feedback. Like if you're really trying to get better, I do too. And trust me, people give us all kinds of unsolicited feedback about our outfits and our weight and our hair and our delivery and everything else.
1: Boy, so tell me if this happens to you when you ask that question, do people ever come back and say you're perfect the way you are? Because that's what I get. Does that ever happen?
0: Oh, that's why Trey and I don't ask, because we're not going to get the same answer as you.
2: The word perfect. No, no one's going to get the word perfect.
0: I will tell you, I don't know about you guys with your spouses, but my Sheldon Bream is a truth teller. So you have to know that we've been married 30 years. So I only ask him if I want to know the truth. The man is not a good liar, which is a good thing to look for in a spouse. You want them to be terrible liars. But he'll tell me the truth. So I didn't know that early on. I expected every question of like, does this outfit make me look fat, to be like, no, you could never look fat. You know, but not with like, maybe you want to try something else on. Because I'm going to get the truth from Sheldon Bream. Wow. But he says you asked, and my goal is to like help you be your best and give you the truth.
1: Right.
0: He doesn't sugarcoat it. So don't ask Sheldon Bream unless you want to know.
2: He is a wonderful
0: He's
2: guy.
0: He's the sweetest best, but he will tell the truth.
2: Every outfit makes you look glamorous. The thing I can't get my head around, Brian, is my wife will ask me this shoe or that shoe, and they look identical to me.
0: Yeah, that's
2: so
0: true.
2: I alternate between left and right without even paying attention. Right.
0: Okay, here's my question for you guys. If your wife asks you about something, do you feel like she's obligated to select the one that you pick? Or is this, I'm just taking in data, your vote is going to be one of many? Because I will say my hubs gets a little upset if I say this earring or that earring, and he picks this and I go with the other one. He's like, why did you even ask me?
1: Right. I don't take it personal. I'd rather not be asked. I get that. So if they say, yeah, which shoe do you like better? So I'll just say the one on the left. He goes, oh, so you don't like the other? I'm like, I don't know. Yeah, made me make a decision.
0: You made me choose. Yeah.
1: Right. So
0: but you don't think the wife is locked into your choice if she asks for your input?
1: So I think I want to answer that question, but I only have a couple more minutes with you. You talked to the President of the United States this week.
2: Mm-hmm. Yes, sir.
1: We're going to see the whole interview at 9 p.m. Eastern time right here on Fox News Channel Sunday night. What's your takeaway? How was he? What surprised you about the interview, or before or after?
2: Is the first time I've ever interviewed him. I was the last person in Congress to meet him. People don't believe that, but he knows it's true. I know it's true. What shocked me is when I got there, he took me on about a 1-hour tour of the new construction site with four of his five children. I've been around him a lot. I have a different kind of show. Shannon's show is, I would say, her questions are more probing than my questions. I'm on Sunday night. And what I usually tell people is if you've heard a hard question, you misunderstood it. So he's really generous to me off air. I don't know that everybody gets to see that side of him. He also says I'm wrong half the time. And the fact that he would play golf with somebody or be nice to somebody that he thinks is wrong half the time. So his relationship with his parents, I was interested in that. I did not know he'd only played golf with his father one time in his life. I asked him who his dream foursome was. Also ask him if he would run, knowing everything he knows now. Would you do what? I mean, it's a hard job, Brian.
1: Yeah.
2: What? I mean, you had a good life. Would you do it again? You've been shot at. You're going to have security for the rest of your life.
1: You said a guy in the golf course the other day.
2: Mm-hmm. Yes.
1: Going after him.
2: Yes.
1: Armed to the teeth.
2: He could not have been nicer to me. I think Lindsay's passing impacted both of us in a way that we could not have foreseen.
1: Yeah, greatest guy.
2: We spent a lot of time talking about Lindsay off camera.
1: Mm. Sunday at 9 o'clock.
2: You
1: have one guest.
2: I also have Paul Morrow. Y'all know y'all have both interviewed the president. One question and...
0: It could be 20 minutes later. You can still be getting the answer, yeah.
1: And Shannon, who do you have?
0: We're going to have Rahm Emanuel on Sunday, and we're going to talk education's our main topic, but we're also going to hit with him this DSA and internal civil war. He's saying, listen, quit asking kids about their pronouns if they can't even tell you what a pronoun is. We got to educate our kids.
1: And that's how you got him, because he's interested in education.
0: Yeah, yeah. We're going to talk to him Sunday about that.
1: Right. Can you imagine a Democrat doesn't love socialism and is willing to call it out? Not a lot of them.
0: We'll see on Fox News Sunday.
1: And we'll also see it on the channel at what time?
0: 2 p.m. Eastern is your repeat.
1: Okay. A little bit singing songy. You little.
0: I love to sing everything. You know that about me. Right. You've known me for decades now.
1: Right. She loves to sing.
0: Yes, I do.
1: Trey, congratulations on the book. Guys, thank go you. Pick this out. Pick this up. It's called The Sound of Regret. Watch your show Sunday night at 10 Sunday night.

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0: 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Senior White House correspondents Jackie Heinrich and Peter Ducey anchor from Washington, D.C.
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13: I have decided to order the immediate redeployment from Vietnam of the division equivalent of approximately 25,000 men.
14: At the inquest, I responded as completely and as truthfully as I could to the questions that were put to me by the judge as well as the district attorney.
15: Tranquility Base here. The Eagle has landed. I'm going to step off the land now. It's one small step for man, one giant leap for mankind.
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17: 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What we have in mind is breakfast in bed for 400,000.
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19: This is House Call for Health. August is Psoriasis Action Month. The University of Florida's Department of Dermatology says it's a time to raise awareness about the chronic autoimmune disease. They describe it as skin cells building up too quickly, which leads to red, scaly patches that can be painful and itchy and impact your daily life. It can also lead to other conditions like psoriatic arthritis, diabetes, and cardiovascular diseases. There's no cure for psoriasis, but there have been some medical advances over the years that let people effectively manage their symptoms and improve quality of life. The National Psoriasis Foundation says around 8 million people have the condition. That's about 3% of the adult population in the U.S. It's a similar statistic around the world, with about 2 to 3% of the total population also suffering from psoriasis. For more health news, go to foxnewshealth.com. House Call for Health, I'm Lisa Brady, Fox News.
0: Military Matters.
20: U.S. military recruitment is up. In 2025, the U.S. saw the highest military recruiting numbers in 15 years across five branches: Army, Navy, Marine Corps, Air Force, and Space Force. That momentum is continuing into 2026. So far, every branch has exceeded its recruitment goals through at least April of this year. In fact, the U.S. Army says it has already met its 2026 recruiting goals 4 months early, with more than 61,500 future soldiers signing contracts. 21-year-old Jessica Sigchi from New York signed up for the Army.
21: I'm the youngest siblings out of nine siblings, and first one to graduate college recently, first one to join the Army, and eventually first one to join NYPD.
20: Army Lieutenant Colonel Oliver Karp leads recruitment in New York City.
22: The Army is going to give you financial benefits that aren't available to the general public. They're going to do everything they can to support you from the time you enter until the time that you retire.
20: With Military Matters, Brian Yenis, Fox News.

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1: Hey, welcome back, everybody. Bottom of the hour. I'm going to be going to Dr. Todd Rose next. He is the professor at Harvard Graduate School of Education. We're going to be talking about all these things we're talking about with school and getting these tech out of the classrooms. You would think that a MacBook, you would think that a Chromebook was a step forward, makes it easier. You don't have to carry around textbooks. Believe it or not, they've done studies on the mind and ability to learn. You got to go back to writing things down. The only way to imprint, and even they are totally discouraging even reading books on a Kindle or on your iPad. So they're finding this now after our grade point average as a country has dropped not only in math, but also in English. So this is very interesting times as we all get ready to go back to school. You listen to the Brian Kilmeade Show. Don't move.

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1: That's just not happening on Capitol Hill. 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
3: Fox News, I'm Daria Albinger. Rescue workers are working around the clock to find any survivors from this week's catastrophic flooding on Nepal's border with China.
4: A race against time to find survivors with the death toll rising following the flooding disaster on the Nepal-China border. More than 600 people are confirmed dead. Another 2,500 people remain missing, among them 90 Americans. Rescue crews are still pulling out survivors caked in mud. The U.S. State Department says so far five Americans have been brought to safety.
3: That's Fox's Jackie Ibanez reporting. Bad weather is slowing the rescue efforts. President Trump's announced that the U.S. will take control of 65 billion barrels of Venezuelan oil reserves. He calls the deal historic. 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
5: Saving you money, I'm Hillary Barsky. Fidelity Investments releasing its annual estimate of retiree health care costs, which showed a 7.5% increase from a year ago. The report estimates that a 65-year-old who retires in 2026 can expect to spend on average over $185,000 on health care and medical expenses throughout their retirement. Saving for health care requires a calculated approach, some things you might consider using a health savings account. An HSA is one of the most powerful tools for retirement medical expenses because it offers a triple tax advantage, unlike a flexible spending account. HSA funds roll over from year to year, and once you reach age 65, you can withdraw medical expenses penalty-free for any purpose. Many pre-retirees mistakenly believe that Medicare is entirely free and covers all health expenses, and that is not the case, so you need to be aware of those costs. Saving you money, Hillary Barsky, Fox News.
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7: What is one of your favorite follow-up stories of recent to hear that a place took your advice and they stuck with it?
8: I think, you know, Kitchen Nightmares, as you know, we're celebrating, what, nearly 20 years.
7: Mm-hmm.
8: And I love to see the families back together. I love to see the restaurants succeeding and then continuing to grow. So it's a tough one to name, no, the number one, because follow A, B, C, D and stay within your lane and own that lane. Do that and you'll become a pillar of the community.
7: Is there a part of the food industry that's on the wish list to explore that you haven't yet?
8: I mean, that whole sort of vegan vegetarian movement is still moving fast. Mm-hmm. Plant-based is on the up as well, which is exciting. I think we should be eating more fish. Mm-hmm.

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2: I'm Lillian Wu with your Fox True Crime Minute. The Mushroom Murder case, one of the most high-profile ones in modern Australian history, returns to court. Defense attorneys fighting convictions against Erin Patterson, who was jailed for life last September after being found guilty of murdering her estranged husband's parents and aunt, and trying to kill a fourth relative, deliberately poisoning them with death cap mushrooms in a beef Wellington meal. The defense citing a series of what they call major trial errors, such as housing jurors at one point in the same hotel as members of the prosecution. In the hearings, government prosecutors also appealing the sentence, calling it too lenient. It allows Patterson to apply for parole after serving at least 33 years. They argue the 51-year-old triple murderess should die behind bars. 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I'm Lillian Wu with your Fox True Crime Minute.

0: From his mouth to your ears, it's Brian Kilmeade.
1: Yeah, I mean, it's the midterm elections are so intriguing, but you know what matters a lot? Even though the president has come out a few times and said, you know what, I'm not that concerned about the midterms, I'm looking big picture for the country. If he wasn't concerned about the midterms, before Labor Day, he's visiting Texas, and evidently he's going to do 30 visits, 30 cities in 30 days, or 30 states in 30 days, in order to shore up what he hopes is the Senate and hold on to the House. Is that possible to buck history? How are the American people feeling about it? We always hear that finding pocketbook issues are the big issues. Dr. Todd Rose has done the research. He's co-founder and CEO of the think tank Populous. He was a professor at Harvard Graduate School of Education. So, Todd Rose, welcome back. Let me your thoughts. What's the psyche of the American people right now? How do they feel? How are they feeling about the economy?
2: Well, people are really frustrated. And as you know, we don't do polling. We do this private opinion research. So we get at what people really truly think, not just what they think is okay to say out loud. And what we find is an overwhelming amount of resentment. It's like something's not right. Things don't feel fair. And they want some solutions. And, you know, we got interested right now in this because of the seeming rise of socialism and these DSA candidates that are winning primaries. And so our newest research, we want to dig in and just be like, what's going on there? And try to better understand what that might mean for the country.
1: And you believe that the support for capitalism is cratering?
2: So it's interesting. We looked at capitalism and socialism and these things, and it turns out that we're really overstating our support for capitalism right now. Everybody is. And that's a little troubling to me, given how important that is to our prosperity. For example, publicly, 46% of Americans say they have a favorable view of capitalism. In private, it's only 34%. And what makes it even worse is even when you just look at Republicans, right, who you would think could be the strongest supporters, 68% publicly say, yeah, I like capitalism. It's only 46% in private. And so we get a little nervous about that. I will tell you, though, Brian, the thing I'm a little more concerned about is this rise of DSA and our willingness to vote for them. And if you don't mind, I'd love to jump into that.
1: Oh, absolutely. Let's do it. I mean, number one, I don't get it. And number 32, if you told me that this is what they're running on, and you just said, Brian, here, there, therefore, get rid of the border, no prisons, got to get rid of the Senate, eventually reconfigure the presidency and the Supreme Court. I go, okay. And by the way, get rid of the Defense Department. So if you told me that, I go, yeah, they're going to get maybe 1% of the vote. Why are they resonating?
2: And here's what's so interesting. So we looked at people's willingness to vote for a DSA candidate, right? Just would you consider it? Turns out 42% of the country says yes to that in private. When you look just at Democrats, right? Because people say, well, maybe this is just a fringe thing. It's not. Publicly, 2/3 of Democrats say they would vote for him. In private, it's even more. 83% of Democrats would vote for a DSA candidate. And it's what's interesting about that is I said, okay, you see 1/3 of independents would. And so we were like, okay, what's behind that? Is it that they actually want socialism? Because as you just pointed out, the DSA is not, they're not shy about saying what they're really for, right? They want to seize the means of production. They want to do these things. Okay. It turns out that when we ask though, okay, well, do you think America would be better as a socialist country? If you want to vote for these people, well, this is where it falls apart, right? Only 11% of Americans in private actually think we should be socialist. So 9 out of 10 people don't really want this. What I really thought was interesting is all the narrative is like, well, the young kids, the young Gen Z, oh, they're all socialists. Not true. While 1/3 of them publicly say they want to be socialist, it's only 14% in private. So what we're seeing here, what we're putting together is people are frustrated. The DSA is making it sound like we want socialism, right? That's good for them. We don't, but we are frustrated. And I think people are saying, look, I'll vote for someone who will try to address this, even if it might be a really awful choice in the end. So when we look at this, we think, look, we've got to take this seriously. We could end up in a socialist sort of oriented society, not because people wanted it, but because we're so frustrated that we were willing to vote for whoever.
1: You know, during the Cold War, they would try to sell that they have a better system. But please point to a socialist system that's working. We're watching Cuba fall apart, Nicaragua fall apart, Central and South America, these socialist countries, going back to a more democratic possibility and a leader. Tell me that you envy Russia's system. tell me anything about, even you look at the Nordic countries that Bernie Sanders used to love to compare it to, they're getting more and more free market entities back in. Then you look at socialist medicine, UK and Canada. I used to get that all the time. But then if you talk to any Brit or any Canadian, nobody's happy with that.
2: Yeah, it doesn't work. This is the thing. This is a system that has been tried. It does. Not only does it not work, it causes more misery, suffering, and desperation than just about anything. And I think what's interesting is, I'll tell you, we have some more data coming out shortly, but I'll just tell you this here. It's funny. We asked them, well, what do you think socialism means? And it turns out they don't know what it means, right? So 2/3 of Democrats privately believe it just means more welfare, not seizing the means of production. And I want to point them to the DSA platform to show you, like, this is not what it's about, right? And so I look at this and I say, look, there's urgency. People would vote for these candidates. The good news is it's not because they're ideologically aligned to it. They don't want socialism. But there is something wrong, and we need, capitalism isn't working for enough of us, and we've got to be laser focused on acknowledging that and actually making it better for people,
1: right?
2: Not by going socialist.
1: And I've always said this, Scott Bessent was doing our show for about 2 years before he was Treasury Secretary. Yeah. And I knew he was really rich, and he worked for George Soros for a while when George Soros was more of an investor and less of a political activist. And he was just talking about how he came from, you know, he watched his dad lose everything and then battle all the way back. And he had a job since he was 11 years old. And now he's clearly a billionaire. And I said, why would you want this job? He said, because I'm really concerned about income inequality. He goes, yep. It's really spreading. And I want to see if I could try to fix it. So is that somehow the frustration you're hearing about?
2: It is. And what's funny is in our data, Americans don't resent wealthy people, despite what Democrats keep saying, Democratic socialists say. They think billionaires that earned it honestly deserve it. That's not that. It's that they have this sneaking suspicion that the game is rigged against them and their children, and they don't even have the opportunity to earn their own success. But when we start making progress, I'll give you a good example. We can turn this around. We've been tracking this unfairness and resentment for 5 years. It's been in the dumpster for a while. Upwards of 8 out of 10 Americans think society is unfair. When you saw the administration start to go against DEI, so to dismantle these things, that has already led to a double-digit increase in perceived fairness, including amongst Democrats. So ignore the media narrative, stuff like that, get back to brass tacks. As Americans, we don't want other people's money. We want a chance to earn our own success, and we just want a fair shot. When policies are happening that we believe lead to that, we start to feel better about society. When that's not happening, we get really resentful and we start lashing out and being willing to make really dumb decisions like voting for Democratic socialists.
1: Yeah, I guess so. The one thing I heard too is capitalism is not a popular word, but free markets are. If you tell people free markets, opportunity, they begin to understand. But also, exactly. I a lot of people, I'm just overall surprised. There are very few things surprise me. Number one, I was caught by surprise by the data center's backlash that can't be fixed. Yeah, if you build it irresponsibly and there's a loud hum and you use the power and up everyone's utility bills, they're going to be mad. Got it.
2: Right.
1: But people now pushing back on AI as a concept and pushing back on data centers as a program, that to me, when they were booing commencement addresses that mentioned AI, wow.
2: And I see this as a couple of things, and you'll see some interesting, brought this up. You'll see some more data come out from us in the next week or two around this exact topic, but I'll give you a sneak peek. It is true that people are worried. The AI data centers, we also know from some of our other work that China has been directly infusing propaganda against AI centers into social media, targeting us, particularly young people. We know that as a matter of fact, because it's a really phenomenal way to slow us down and curb our lead in the AI race. Now, that doesn't mean, as you said earlier, look, there are some problems. We got to be careful. We got to do this right. But AI data centers are actually pretty darn good job creators, and they're pretty good for communities when they're done right. But if we keep allowing this kind of manipulation and distorting what we think we all believe as Americans, bad things are going to happen. But the good news is, in private, we're still Americans, right? We still believe in meritocracy. We still want the American dream. We still want the basics of what you might already believe. It's just we don't think other people agree with us right now, and it's a problem.
1: Wow, so interesting. So that was a big one of the biggest issues. So you pretty much, you covered a lot of it. So if the elections were held today, you were considering for a Democratic Socialist, you said 42% of the general public privately say they would, as opposed to 83% of Democrats. Wow. So
2: yeah. So it is not a fringe thing in the Democratic Party. That's where the energy is, right? This is a problem. And a third of independents would consider it. Now, again, what I just say is this isn't because outside of the Democratic Party, it's not because it's ideological. It's because they don't feel like people are addressing the real roots of unfairness and they're willing to try anything. So let's not get to that place, right? Let's, you know, I think the president's done a decent job speaking to that. And we need to double down on it. People just want a chance to earn their own success and they don't think they live in that society right now.
1: Wow. Dr. Todd Rose, co-founder and CEO of Populous. Thanks so much. I got to have you back on the data centers AI stuff too.
2: Absolutely.
1: All right.
2: Good to see you.
1: Go get him. Thanks, Todd. Back in a moment.
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16: 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Criminal Gary Gilmore.
17: 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I've accepted sentences all my life.
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21: In this hour of sorrow of both Tennesseans, the nation, and indeed around the world, the sadness reflects the talent of one of the greatest talents that this country's ever produced. Or maybe this world has ever produced.
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24: I'm Lillian Wu with your Fox True Crime Minute. The Mushroom Murder case, one of the most high-profile ones in modern Australian history, returns to court. Defense attorneys fighting convictions against Erin Patterson, who was jailed for life last September after being found guilty of murdering her estranged husband's parents and aunt and trying to kill a fourth relative, deliberately poisoning them with death cap mushrooms in a beef Wellington meal. The defense citing a series of what they call major trial errors, such as housing jurors at one point in the same hotel as members of the prosecution. In the hearings, government prosecutors also appealing the sentence, calling it too lenient. It allows Patterson to apply for parole after serving at least 33 years. They argue the 51-year-old triple murderess should die behind bars. 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I'm Lillian Wu with your Fox True Crime Minute.
25: 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Today we're talking about
24: dengue fever, not because of a specific outbreak, but to highlight the risk. The Mayo Clinic describes it as an illness from mosquito bites, most often found in tropical and subtropical areas of the world, like the Caribbean, Latin and South America, Southeast Asia, and the Pacific Islands. And while it's more common in those areas, there are cases in Europe and the United States. With a mild case, you might get a fever and flu-like symptoms, including headache, muscle or joint pain, upset stomach, vomiting, swollen glands, and a rash. But a worse version, called dengue hemorrhagic fever, can cause a sudden drop in blood pressure, bleeding, and even death. You can get a vaccine for it. It's two shots a few months apart. But the World Health Organization says the vaccine alone won't lower the number of cases where it's most common, suggesting people also need to prevent mosquito bites and manage mosquito populations. For more health news, go to foxnewshealth.com. House call for health. I'm Lisa Brady, Fox News.

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1: I'll tell you right now, if people keep saying that Russia's winning day or night, they never got to Kyiv, they never got to Kharkiv, they never crossed the Dnieper River. They've got some real problems going on right now. Right? And their loss ratio is absolutely astounding. When you lose between 1.2 and 1.5 million soldiers, that's astronomical, considering they left Afghanistan, the Soviet Union, after losing only 18,000. So if I'm a betting guy and playing the poly market, my bet's on Ukraine, not on Russia.
2: So that is General Kellogg, Lieutenant General Kellogg, and he's just going back and forth. He was there as a contractor when Joe Biden was president. He's there now. He was a key advisor. They weren't listening to him. So he eventually kind of backed out. But he's still on the ground, knows what's going on, and he knows for a fact that Russia's not winning. So the president of the United States was slow to understand that, and Vladimir Putin maybe still doesn't understand it. But what they want to do is create a hellish winter for the Ukrainians and try to shut off their power again. We'll see. Looks like this is the year they have to absorb. They're going to have their own problems because, according to last time I saw, the Ukrainians have blown up 25 refineries. I think they only got 33 in their country. So you're going to tell me that they are refining oil and gas like they were used to? Absolutely not. Plus, I hope the president signs in more secondary sanctions. A quick note before I talk a little bit more about the Russian situation. Coming up on One Nation Sunday at 10 p.m., we got a fantastic show for you. I'm going to talk about that Meta trial and what it means. Is this the tobacco moment when people finally had to admit, tobacco companies, Philip Morris, finally had to go out and admit it is addictive. We did it on purpose. And thankfully, smoking has never been the same. Is this that moment, that Meta deal, when they have to write a $16 billion check, even though they didn't have to admit they were wrong when it comes to social media? Dr. Drew Pinsky, all about addiction. He's an expert there, psychologist. He's going to be with us too. Mark Wayne Mullen's had a heck of a month, especially at Homeland Security. They've had all these sweeps, and they're picking up more illegal immigrants than ever before. They set an all-time record, as well as crime going down. This is a direct link. And what about that claim that Abu Sayyed came out and said that ICE has got to stop? The INS was a lot better. There is no difference. And the INS doesn't go around shooting people in the face like he claims. Mark Wayne Mullen will answer on that. We're also going to talk about to Michelle Tafoya. She's going to give the Republicans the best shot in 25 years of actually winning, a Republican winning a Senate seat in that left-wing area of Minneapolis, Minnesota. Minneapolis will be a tough city to win over, but not the state. See if she can do it. And then we're going to have Drew Rosenhaus. I don't know if you guys saw what happened this week, but something unbelievable. We had a player, tight end, go put himself up for the draft, played 4 years of college, put himself up for the draft, and got cut by the Eagles, picked up by the Browns, and cut by the Browns when he let the Browns know, listen, if you're going to cut me, do it now because I'll go back to college. I'm not kidding. You go to an NFL training camp and he'll go back to college. The agent for that player, Drew Rosenhaus, since that time, SEC and other Big 12 conferences and some others have said, we will not accept players coming back to school if they've been in an NFL training camp. So where is this going? I mean, we have eighth graders being recruited. Do they have agents? They should. Because you're talking about multi-million dollar paydays in college and they're not guaranteed a shot in the pros. And now you have all these players playing till they're 25 years old because they can play in college and make a ton of money. Is anyone getting an education now? Drew Rosenhaus, one of the most successful sports agents in the world, focused on football. He's going to be with us and tell me about how it's changed. It used to be, you know, you can't even approach a player in college at a certain time, only at a certain moment. If you do it early, if you're caught paying that person early in order for you to represent them while still in school, you could get suspended. That player can lose eligibility. You're starred forever. Now, how can you not have an agent if you even have a shot at playing in the pros, and if you want to have an agent in order to maximize your income, knowing that you're not going to go much further than college? So Drew Rosenhaus is going to be with us. That's going to be Sunday at 10 o'clock. So that's going to be really good. Back to Russia, what I was saying is it's fascinating to see John Ratcliffe on the ground. He went to Latvia, then he went to Russia. He met with a Russian official. He didn't meet with Vladimir Putin. Two things I heard that he was saying. that he said, and I've not been pushed back on. Number one, he wanted Russia to know how bad they're doing. And does Vladimir Putin know how bad he's doing? Number two, don't touch any of these NATO nations. I want to make it crystal clear. The problems we have with NATO does not mean we will not defend a NATO nation. We know you're playing games in Moldova. We know you're playing games in the Baltics. We know you've been breached the borders of Romania. It better knock it off. Here's more from General Kellogg. He talked about what's happening in Ukraine right now. Cut 30.
1: Ukraine is open for business. I talked with the American Chamber of Commerce inside Ukraine. Their infrastructure is really strong. They've got an incredible defense base and an information technology base. We know that their agrarian side of the house is strong. They've got precious metals as well. It's going as well as can be in a war zone. It's going a lot better than Iran's right now.
2: Yeah. Look, Ukraine has been hollowed out, no doubt about it. A lot of their people have left. They're soldiers. They can't replenish like the Russians can. But for the Russians to come to the front line, if you get a gun and a uniform and go to the front line, do you know how long you're expected to live? 35 minutes. That's because Ukraine's a heck of an army. Plus, they've got a very innovative population, the ones that are left. I believe at their peak, they had 45 million, taking on a country of, 350 million with a huge landmass like that, which is almost impossible to guard. To me, that is absolutely incredible. Hey, United States is coming out in a few months, couple of months, October 13th. 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I think you'll love it, especially on year 250 of America. And we got a tour going on. I want to see you in Jacksonville and
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10: The sanctions were just the start of it. I'm Daria Albinger, Fox News. The Trump administration is ramping up the economic pressure on Iran. Fox's Jonathan Hunt is in Tel Aviv.
11: If Treasury Secretary Scott Bessent wants to collapse the economy, as he put it, then much more needs to be done. So he will head to a G20 summit in Asheville, North Carolina next week, trying to appeal to those countries to join the U.S. sanctions program. Now, the biggest trading partners still left for Iran are China, Russia, India, Turkey, Iraq, Pakistan, and Qatar. China is the biggest problem for the U.S. there because they've already said they will not take part in the sanctions program.
10: China's refusal to sanction Iran has led to several statements from Iranian officials. In one, the Iranian foreign minister claimed that America uses the media to influence prices for personal gain and to keep America in a losing war. He also says Israeli-aligned actors promote war. Bad weather is slowing the rescue crews in flood-ravaged Nepal. Here's Fox's Jackie Ibanez.
12: A race against time to find survivors, with the death toll rising following the flooding disaster on the Nepal-China border. More than 600 people are confirmed dead. Another 2,500 people remain missing, among them 90 Americans. Rescue crews are still pulling out survivors caked in mud. The U.S. State Department says so far 5 Americans have been brought to safety.
10: The Red Cross estimates about 93,000 people need aid, with clean water being a major concern. A group of soldiers in Niger has rebelled against officers at a key military base and fired at a sensitive location in the capital in what was seen as a major threat to the country's struggling junta. 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
0: 1968. President Lyndon Johnson.
6: It is true that a house divided against itself is a house that cannot stand. I have concluded that I should not permit the presidency to become involved in the partisan division that are developing in this political year. And I will not accept the nomination of my party for another term as your president.
7: And I've seen the promised land. I may not get there with you, but I want you to know tonight that we as a people will get to the promised land.
13: America tonight is ashamed. Again, an assassin has struck down a man who wanted only peace and nonviolence. Dr. Martin Luther King Jr. is dead.
14: The doctor's now on the scene. Kennedy is lying in a pool of blood.
5: News as it happened then, news as it happens now.
0: This is Fox News Talk.
10: Just days after a trial date was set for Khalid Sheikh Mohammed, a federal judge said the alleged 9/11 mastermind's confession could not be used in court.
15: On Friday, a judge ruled Khalid Sheikh Mohammed's confession, reportedly given back in 2007, may not be used against him in an upcoming trial. This decision means further delays for the case that is set for trial in summer of 2028. The New York Post reports the judge who issued the ruling over concerns the confession was given under duress. The trial judge was quoted as saying, "The prosecution has failed to prove by a preponderance of the evidence that Mr. Mohammed's statements to the FBI were voluntarily given. The confession is believed to be a crucial piece of evidence."
10: That's Fox's Mark Meredith with details. The jury in the new trial of Massachusetts mother Lindsay Clancy has the weekend off.
16: On Friday, a judge dismissing the jury of 9 women and 3 men until Monday morning. Jurors began deliberating Thursday and will determine whether Lindsay Clancy is guilty of 3 counts of first-degree murder. The 36-year-old former labor nurse admits to strangling her 3 young children, ages 5, 3, and 8 months in 2023, before throwing herself from a second-floor window in a suicide attempt. But she's pleaded not guilty to the charges. Her attorney argues she shouldn't be held criminally responsible because she was experiencing postpartum psychosis and was over-medicated. The prosecution alleges the killings were planned, that Clancy strategically waited until her ex-husband left their home, and that she was fully aware of her actions. Kristen Goodwin, Fox News.
10: Nashville International Airport could be getting a new name. Dolly Parton International. Governor Bill Lee says it would be a lasting tribute to Parton's indelible legacy and the generations of people that she inspired across Tennessee and around the world. A petition drive is underway and it's gotten 120,000 signatures so far. I'm Dario Alvin. This is Fox News.
17: I'm Ashley Dvorkin with a Fox Movie Profile. A modern rom-com with a twist on the classic Meet Cute leads what's new in theaters. Monica Barbaro and Callum Turner star in the romantic comedy One Night Only, set in an alternate reality where a mandate states single people are only allowed to have sex one night a year. The two play strangers in New York City whose paths cross on this unromantic of all evenings in a will-they-or-won't-they full of surprises. The comedic chaos courtesy of Broken Lizard returns in Super Troopers 3, with the group taking on a drug ring as well as Thorny's schemes to break up Farva's engagement to his sister. Writer, director, and star Eli Roth unleashes the unrated gore-filled horror flick Ice Cream Man. On streaming, there's Netflix's sci-fi thriller The Last House with Greta Lee and Wagner Moura. Ted Lasso, Rebecca Keighley, and team are back on Apple TV with season 4. Ryan Murphy's The Shards is on FX and Hulu based on the best-selling novel. Ashley Dvorkin, Fox News.

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1: Oh, you're damn right it is, and we are fired up in this hour because Lara Trump coming by Fox Across America. She was at the Big Freedom 250 race yesterday in D.C. She's going to tell us all about it, as well as, I got to be honest, a stampede of stupidity coming from our friends on the left side of the aisle. 888-788-9910 if you want a piece of the action. We are not here to cast aspersions on people who don't vote the same way we do. This is a good old-fashioned talk show. Every single one of you is welcome, okay?
2: I don't care where you come from. I don't care what color you are. I don't care how smart you are. I don't care how dumb you are.
1: No, ma'am. Okay, but we are going to dish out some tough love along the way. If you're stupid, we're supposed to tell you you're stupid. Why? So you stop being stupid.
3: Bingo, man, bingo.
1: Just the same, we'll call ourselves out just a plenty, because here's a newsflash. I am not exactly giving a valedictorian speech anytime soon on this program.
4: My hobbies are fast cars and fast women.
1: But the point is, we're a pretty good hang. So 888-788-9910, you know the deal. You can be a Republican, you can be a Democrat, just don't be a bang. Back in action. Fired up for Lara Trump. She's got a lot happening right now that I'm excited to get to. Because Lara, as you know, married to Eric Trump. Obviously, her more relevant fun fact is that she's my lead-in on Fox News on Saturday nights. Lara hosts My View with Lara Trump at 9 p.m. Eastern. And then I come home and come on and do Fox News Saturday night at 10 p.m. Eastern. And then the network usually issues an apology at 11 p.m. Eastern. That's usually how it goes down. But as we get underway in this hour, something I thought was so funny. We've spent so much time talking about socialism and the fact that it's rising in popularity in the Democratic Party. Now, a lot of Democrats are trying to do the, oh, well, it's a big tent. It's a big tent. And, you know, they're trying to justify this as, well, yeah, I understand, you know, you don't like all the views of the socialists, but we're all going to die because of Donald Trump. The world's going to end. So we're going to need some unconventional characters to turn this around. That's what they're saying. And I got to be honest, it's embarrassing because they're doing so to justify the behavior of people who are saying, you know, things like death to America and we deserve 9/11. Okay, obviously these losers that pal around with Hassan Piker, who's also a loser. I don't devote a lot of time to him on this show. Hassan Piker is what happens when rich people don't allow the nanny to spank their kids. Okay, that's what happens. The guy lives in a $3 million home out in Los Angeles and runs around the country lecturing other white rich kids about income inequality. It's really embarrassing stuff because they are the heirs to spectacular capitalism. Yet they want you to believe it's bad, which makes them righteous and virtuous, despite the fact that they're not willing to sever ties with any of those capitalistic achievements that their parents have actually accumulated.
5: Bingo.
1: Which by default makes them all a fraud. But as we get underway in this hour, the fact that the socialists are rising in number has gotten a lot of Democrats to take notice and figure out how they can surf off the wave. They obviously want the money that's coming from the far left wing of the party. They obviously want whatever goodwill they can get along the way because they don't want to get eaten by the thing. Because right now, as we sit here, if you're looking at the prediction market odds, AOC is now the favorite to be the Democrat president in 2028.
6: AOC is a dope.
1: But you know who was right when he was talking to you last June about the New York City's mayor's race? I was. Do you remember when I said to you, I said, hey, I know none of you care about who the New York City mayor is, but I want you to understand that the reason this matters is because if socialism wins in New York and it proves electable, that makes AOC the Democratic front runner in 2028.
5: Ah, you have a good eye, my man.
1: And I said that why? I said because if Mamdani wins, if the socialist money that gets him over the top in a low turnout mayor's race wins, it's the win that matters. Okay, meaning every single socialist dollar, communist dollar, death to America, dark money dollar is going to come roaring in if somebody like Mamdani wins and gets one socialist on the map. And wouldn't you know it, who is dominating the fundraising this quarter and the Democratic Party? The socialists. And I flat told you, man, I said, you got to understand, I don't know anything. I can't quote legislature. Most of you know more about politics than I do, but I spent most of my time driving a taxi, and I am so good at reading the universe and understanding human instinct because it's my only real life skill. okay, as I've talked to so many different people from such a diverse background of jobs and ethnicities, and I mean anything you can, when it comes to diverse background, literally any hobby, musical preference, the way they look, the way they smell, what they sound like, what they're attracted to. I have seen a lot of things in the back of a New York City taxi that nobody should have to see anywhere in this lifetime.
5: I think he's got a point.
1: Yeah, lost a lot of good men out there. But the point is, when it comes to reading politics, you know, there's the old Bob Dylan line, you don't need to be a weatherman to know which way the wind blows. Okay, politicians realize where the money's coming from and quickly align with whatever those sentiments happen to be.
7: It costs a lot of money to run for political office.
1: So here is Chris Van Hollen. Chris Van Hollen is a loser with no self-respect. Chris Van Hollen, if you remember, and you might not know a hell of a whole lot about him, Chris Van Hollen was the congressman who went down to El Salvador and had a margarita photo op with Kilmar Abrigo Garcia, the guy who was deported from this country after being outed as a noted human trafficker, someone who had a deportation order enforced against him after his own wife filed a restraining order. And if you remember, the media called him a Maryland man, a Maryland man. And that was the big divide last September. They were calling him a Maryland man, as if ICE just showed up to a Baltimore Ravens game and took any random dad out of Section 219 and kicked him out of the country. A Maryland man. He was just minding his business in Maryland, having a nice Maryland life. He was a human trafficker who beat up his wife and was known to be in a South American street gang. They had a deportation order against him for violent crimes he had committed outside the country. Chris Van Hollen was the guy who went to bat for Abrigo Garcia, flew down to El Salvador, made all of those attempts to break into the migrant detention centers, as did all of those other nutbags like Padilla out in California. And why did they do that? Because they had decided that sticking up for illegal immigrants was a winning issue for them. Okay, lo and behold, it hasn't quite worked out that way. Okay, the paid protests against ICE, the organized chaos that got Renee Good killed and Alex Peretti killed. Okay, sadly, you don't see as much of that these days. Why? Because a lot of the USAID money went away. A lot of the NGO money went away. And people don't organically feel that ICE is the devil. Yeah, there are people being paid to say they are. Yeah, there are celebrities who don't know any better that are out there yelling and screaming that ICE is the Gestapo, which is such an insult to anybody who was ever harmed by actual Nazis. But the reality is the polling is with Trump when it comes to deportations because people supported it when Barack Obama did it. Barack Obama deported more people than any president in history, and he used ICE to do it. Was anybody barricading themselves to ICE detention facilities like Chris Van Hollen was under Donald Trump? The answer
8: would be no.
1: The answer would be no. Okay, this is all opportunism. There was money coming in the Democratic Party from mass migration. There's always going to be to some extent because the more migrants you have, the more government dependency you have, and the more government dependency you have, the more money that's going to come your way for those programs that you can ultimately use on yourself.
9: We're paying in cash.
1: Every one of these big government NGOs that they wanted to kill Elon Musk for dogeing was funneling money through Democratic super PACs right back to the very Democrats who were approving these programs. That is a statement of fact. Chris Van Hollen, just the same, thought he was going to become a viable guy by going out there and shilling and pandering to illegal immigrants over American citizens. This is why he was doing what he did. And here he is now telling you, okay, that the socialists actually have a home in the DNC. Why is he doing that? Because, again, you don't need to be a weatherman to know which way the wind blows. He knows you need to be on their side if you want money in politics. Clip 3.
10: Do you think the Democratic Socialists have a place in the Democratic Party, Senator?
11: Yes, they do, as part of the debate. And in this upcoming election, candidates can be very clear about where they strongly disagree with the DSA, which is probably on most issues. But they can also talk about their own plans. So, you know, I'm not afraid of debate. I think that those in the Democratic Party who are afraid of a healthy debate are missing the point, because voters, including Democratic voters, they don't want to simply return to the pre-Trump status quo.
1: Okay. So what is he really trying to say? I don't want to get in the way of this thing because they've got all the cash. Okay. And why is he concerned about that? Oh, yeah. He goes on to admit he wants to run for president in 2028. Clip four.
11: I've been kicking the tires as I look at 2028 because I don't think the Democratic Party has answered the call about how we're going to make sure we have an economy that really does work for everybody, especially working people.
10: You've been kicking the tires on 2028, meaning you're thinking about running for president in 2028?
11: I'm kicking the tires, meaning I've been to New Hampshire. I was invited to go there. I was invited to go out to Iowa last summer. I think there's a great deal of churning within the Democratic Party, and I support that. As I said, I think we need this healthy debate because I don't think Democrats have put forward a clear alternative to the Trump administration.
1: Wow. So he thinks he could run for president in 2028.
5: Are you stupid or something?
1: And he's basing that on his own mischaracterization of what Trump stands for. Okay, because that's everything the Democrats do in this modern moment. Tell your voters something wildly untrue and promise to fix it. Do you remember the battle for the soul of our nation? Because Trump didn't condemn neo-Nazis and white nationalists, the fine people hoax. Do you remember?
8: In spirit, he's with what he calls the fine people among the ranks of the Nazis.
12: Very fine people on both sides are in Charlottesville.
13: Him saying there's some fine people among neo-Nazis.
14: The president of the United States said the people, there were some very fine people.
1: Okay, that's, he said they were the fine people. He didn't condemn the neo-Nazis and the white nationalists.
15: And you had people, and I'm not talking about the neo-Nazis and the white nationalists, because they should be condemned totally.
1: Imagine that, okay? But did anybody in the media ever represent that statement of fact? But that's what the Democrats do. Okay, Trump, he colluded with Russia. If you elect us, we'll have an American president. Vladimir Putin won't be in charge.
16: It was made up by these sick people.
1: That's actually what they do. And it's hard. I got a lot of good Democrat friends that are actually good people, you know, and they're not all like those Trump deranged idiots who just can't process conversation without steering it towards something negative about Donald Trump. That is a great percentage of the media. That is a great percentage of the Democrat electorate. But there's this other percentage that are just reasonable people that are responding to what they think is an honest take on the state of life here in this America. And they hear socialism because socialists are promising to do something. The Democrats have promised to do nothing.

0: but fight pretend battles. We'll stop Russian collusion, pretend battle. We'll bring down the guy who didn't condemn the neo-Nazis and the white nationalists, pretend battle. Do you understand? The democracy's on the ballot. Pretend battle, because they're the ones fighting against voter ID. They're the ones who arrested their political opponent, Donald Trump. Okay? That's the point. So there's a lot of voters out there that aren't being served by current Democrat leadership. They vote Democrat because their parents voted Democrat and they want to feel good about themselves, which is why they gravitate towards all the stupid causes. Climate change is a stupid cause. Nobody has any data to support the fact that man is contributing to a change in the weather. And if they did, everybody telling you about climate change would stop flying private jets immediately and move into like small one-bedroom houses instead of the sprawling mansions that they have. Okay, but the point is, there's a lot of people out there that have watched this last 10 years of politics transpire that don't feel served by either party because they genuinely don't like Trump. They might see through a lot of the establishment politicians because, believe me, the Republican Party is a lot of garbage. Okay, and they don't really feel represented by anybody. That's where the socialists are filling the void. They're at least showing up and saying things like income inequality while they sit in mansions that their parents bought for them. Okay, I understand that they're, you know, as hypocritical and as ridiculous as anything they're running against, but the average person might not. Okay, when you see somebody like Chris Van Hollen come along just trying to game this wave of stupidity, okay, he is being as opportunistic as everybody else out there. Is he a lying sociopath? Yes. Did he embarrass himself for shielding for illegal immigrant gang members over American citizens? Yes. But does that rule him out of the modern Democratic Party and any chance at upward mobility? No.
1: It's Jimmy Failla.
2: He's been America's most favored comedian at a time when America was in her most bewildered state of mind.
1: It's Fox Across America.

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don't think there's anything I've ever told this audience that I was more excited to tell you than a story that just went live on Variety moments ago. Our good friend, someone who was a guest on the very first day we launched this show, has just been named the new co-host of The Five. I am talking about Emily Campagno, who is now sitting in on The Five 5 days a week. You talk about a good win for good people. There is not a higher caliber of human being on this earth than Emily Campagno. Like, that is a real thing. She's the coolest person I know. Obviously, a lot of my dirtbag friends are infatuated with her. And by that, I mean their wives. Everybody loves Emily. She's like the Raymond of cable news. You know, they say everybody loves Raymond. It is physically impossible to not love Emily Campagno. She's like a wildly generous spirit. She's profoundly intelligent. She's really funny. And yes, she probably texted me that I am a fat a little too much for the average person, but I can take it because we're both Sicilian and we dish out a lot of tough love when we're on the air and off the air. She's a great friend to Jenny. She's kind of like a drunk aunt to Lincoln. And she is now the co-host 5 days a week on The Five.

0: Oh, girl, that is a huge win for the American people. If you follow Emily on social media at Real Emily Campagno on Instagram, shoot her a congratulatory message. If you follow her on Twitter, congratulate her over there. But take a minute, wherever this happens, to find you and renew your faith in America, because this is such an amazing American story. Emily is a person who did everything the right way, and she won in the end, because there's no bigger job you can get in media than being on The Five. It's the highest rated show in all of cable news. Okay. It's tremendous. And the fact that she is now occupying a piece of that real estate is a testament to a lot of hard work. This girl started at Fox when she lived out in Seattle and was flying back and forth cross country every single week as an unpaid guest, because you got to get on the air and make a case for yourself before you get hired. Okay, and then she became a contributor and bounced around back and forth across the country for another 3 or 4 years before she got put on Outnumbered. And then she was hosting Outnumbered, you know, 5 days a week for a number of years, till that seat opened up when Donald Trump made Judge Jeanine the attorney general. They've been rotating and letting other hosts fill in that fifth chair for the better part of about a year and a half, until they finally made the decision to give Emily, our cable news rescue dog, a forever home. So congratulations to Emily Campagno, and congratulations to America, a place where the good people can still win.
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2: Fox News, I'm Roxanne Evans. President Trump calling it the biggest oil deal in history. The U.S. to control a large share of Venezuelan reserves. Fox's Mike Emanuel.
3: He says the deal secures more than 65 billion barrels of the South American country's oil reserves.
2: The president says it could mean lower prices at the pump. President Trump is also putting economic pressure on Iran.
4: The Trump administration says it'll do whatever it takes to cut off Iran's access to the global economy. And now the Treasury Department says it's going to shut down a back door which allowed Iran to access the U.S. financial system.
2: That's Fox's Mark Meredith. This comes just ahead of the G20 summit in North Carolina. The Seneca Nation firing back at President Trump's Lake America order, calling for it to be overturned. And Lake Ontario to remain. 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
9: I just want to say, you know, can we all get along? 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
10: Doesn't help matters when primetime TV has Murphy Brown, a character who supposedly epitomizes today's intelligent, highly paid professional woman, mocking the importance of fathers by bearing a child alone.
11: It has been an honor and a privilege to come into your homes all these years and entertain you. I bid you a very heartfelt good night.
12: Dade County, as we know it, especially from the Kendall area south, is never going to be the same. It is fundamentally destroyed.
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14: I'm Ashley DeBorkin with a Fox Movie Profile. Anne Hathaway and Ewan McGregor star in The End of Oak Street, about a cosmic event transporting a suburban street to a mysterious, dangerous place. The canine crew in Paw Patrol, the Dino Movie, find themselves on an island trying to save their dinosaur friend's home. The historical drama The Brink of War is based on the 1986 Iceland summit, with President Ronald Reagan racing for a nuclear weapons deal with Soviet leader Mikhail Gorbachev. Stoner comedy The Wrong Girls with Kristen Stewart, Alia Shawkat, and Lakeith Stanfield is about best friends caught in mistaken identity chaos. Matthew McConaughey leads the rivals of Amziah King as a bluegrass musician and Oklahoma honeymaker, taking on those trying to destroy his business. On streaming, Disney Plus adds Camp Rock 3, with the Jonas Brothers, aka Connect 3, seeking a new opening act. Ashley DeVorkin, Fox News.
15: I'm Frank Lanza with your Fox True Crime Minute. A Massachusetts teenager is being held without bail, accused of murdering his mother and younger brother in an affluent Boston suburb. Prosecutors pointing to unsettling artificial intelligence searches leading up to the crime. Investigators say the 17-year-old fatally attacked his 45-year-old mother and 14-year-old brother inside their Acton home. Middlesex County DA Marion Ryan says the teen allegedly used ChatGPT as well as the internet to write fictional scenarios detailing the murder of his family. Authorities discovering the victims after a tutor couldn't make contact at the house. Police later found the teen 13 miles away, finding him inside his mother's stolen vehicle with items connecting him directly to the scene. He now faces multiple charges, including two counts of murder. There's more on this story at foxnews.com or subscribe to the Fox True Crime Podcast. I'm Frank Lanza with your Fox True Crime Minute.
16: This is Fox on Justice. A Christian father of 11 targeted for protesting at a Tennessee abortion clinic under the Biden administration, winning big with President Trump's Justice Department. Paul Vaughn, that pro-life protester, told us about his scary experience.
5: October 5th of 2022, I get a loud banging at my door at 7 o'clock in the morning, open up FBI. I have four armed agents in tactical gear standing at my front door with guns drawn on me when I pulled the curtain back. Another agent holding three of my children in the side yard, heavily armed.
16: Last year, President Trump pardoned Vaughn. Vaughn reached a seven-figure settlement with the Justice Department.
5: The settlement reflects that there are a few good people in a broken system trying to do something good and right. And I greatly appreciate the guys and the teams that worked on this. It is important that the people that have the authority and the power to do good, to try to do good and make things right.
16: Mike Emanuel, Fox News.

0: You know, when you're on the road doing stand-up comedy, you're hosting a TV show on Saturday night, you got 200 radio affiliates to deal with when you get back to work on Monday, you'd think your producer would book you a nice, easy guest. Unfortunately, my producer has a sick, twisted sense of humor, and instead, I am stuck interviewing the diva herself, the host of My View on the Fox News Channel. Lara Trump is back to make my case of the Mondays even more Mondayer. Hey, girl.
1: I mean, they really wanted to put you through it. We wanted to start this week off incredibly tough. It can only get better from here, Jimmy.
0: Talk about a baptism by fire. Holy hell. Why not book a live broadcast from a volcano, Mikey? I'm kidding. Good to see you.
1: Oh.
0: Good to see you.
1: It's great to see you. Great to be with you. I wish I were in person, but this is how we got to do it sometimes.
0: Well, in my Q&A, I was doing, at the end of my stand-up show, right? You do like an hour stand-up, then you take like 20 minutes of Fox News questions, and then you tell them like three of the dirtiest jokes they've ever heard and leave. That's pretty much how my live show works. And someone waited until the meet and greet. They had a question, for real. So at the end of the meet and greet, someone who's been listening to the show named from day one, okay? You were a day one guest on this show.
1: I sure was. Yeah, don't forget it either.
0: No, it matters. I know, we're still paying the royalties on that. What a pain in the ass. I kid. But actually, someone asked me if you were cool. They go, Lara Trump's always cool on your show. She's always cool on her show. Like, is she cool?
1: And
0: not
1: you were
0: on...
1: like, no, she's not.
0: Loser. Listen to me. I actually said, like, no, you can't. Cool is the one thing that can't be faked. You know what I'm saying? Like, nice can be faked. If someone can be really nice on the air, and the minute they go to commercial, they throw a stapler at your head. We've seen that, okay?
1: We've seen it happen.
0: Sometimes at us. But to actually be cool, that has to be a default position. So I complimented you.
1: I appreciate that.
0: I did the right thing. And I still haven't gotten the Venmo from you. So I'll be waiting.
1: It's, you know what? My account, they banned my account for right now. It's a long story, but I'll get it to you. Don't worry. I'll Zelle you.
0: I love that. Were you at the race yesterday?
1: I sure was at the race. What a time.
0: That was so
1: rad. Washington, D.C. I had no idea how much went into preparing for this. Anyone who was there, I mean, it was literally the whole of Washington, D.C. was shut down. You couldn't go anywhere. And these cars, I thought they were going fast initially. And my husband was like, no, they haven't even started the race. It was wild. It was really cool.
0: It was rad. We're talking to the great Lara Trump. Yeah. And I was talking about this earlier, that prior to this president cleaning up D.C., we couldn't have even had this race. You know, you understand... If this race happens during the Biden administration, one of these drivers gets carjacked. Okay.
1: That's right.
0: It's the first IndyCar race in history where there's actually police on the course chasing one of the drivers. So there's two things.
1: They become part of the race. Yes, yeah. Absolutely.
0: So you get that. And you also get the fact that President Trump has a lot of ambition for our civic pride. He wants to do cool things that Americans can be like, wow, this is just cool. And if you were a sane person, yesterday was very cool, was it not?
1: Oh my gosh, totally. And you know who was sitting right in front of me was Dana White.
0: What?
1: And I said, you know what? I there was a moment where I just thought about the fact, it's kind of what you're saying, Jimmy, which is we've never seen a president do these kind of things. And I will give Dana White a lot of credit. He kind of led the way with that UFC fight. I mean, we've never seen something like that happen at the White House. We're never going to see something like that happen again at the White House. We've never seen an IndyCar race through the streets of Washington, D.C. It was cool. It was a great time. But just like, of course, the UFC fight, the crazies, the TDS sufferers out there, bless their hearts, as we say in North Carolina, there's no curing these people. They hated every second of it. And it's so sad because everybody should have enjoyed yesterday. What a great time.
0: It was rad. We're talking to Lara Trump. Yeah. She was at the Freedom 250 race yesterday. She's nice enough to join us today on the Zoom. They made sure she was sober before she came on.
1: I mean.
0: Yeah. You're still touch and go.
1: Reason.
0: Touch and go.
1: It's a little touch and go. It's fine.
0: Lara, I have to take my kid to college on Friday. We only have one. Yeah. We only have one kid because the state wouldn't let us have two. And I'm going to be smacked. I mean, this is it's a big one. And, you know, I mean, you know this as someone who's raising kids. It really, all the cliches about how fast time flies are true.
1: I know.
0: This is a big one. Like, Jenny is going to be, she'll probably the next time you see her on TV, she'll have a face tattoo because she's going to be smashed. I don't know. I don't know how she's doing this, but I bring it up because we've been talking about planning a future for our kid for 17 years. He was not born at a time where the Trump accounts were a thing. Did you see Gavin Newsom, at least to his credit, praise the president and encourage people to take advantage of the Trump accounts? This is something so unique in this moment right now.
1: Yeah. Well, by the way, speaking of people trying to be cool, but not, it's not really landing. So Gavin Newsom comes to mind. There he is.
0: Yep.
1: Popping back up. He tried to, like, there are so many versions of him out there, right? Where he's trying to be this hardcore guy. He's trying to take a page from Donald Trump. Joe Biden tried that too. Remember, we got all cranky, like the neighbor who's telling all, get off my lawn, kids, that kind of vibe. It just doesn't work. You either are who you are and it's just there or it's not. So I guess, I don't know, Gavin's trying a new tact. At least the good news is that people will benefit from this, and this is great for America's kids and their future. So, I mean, okay, we'll take it.
0: Yeah, give him that. I wanted to give him that because, obviously, you know, we've watched Gavin Newsom embarrass himself for the better part of the last 2 years, kind of flirting with the idea of running. And they're all trying to straddle this line now on affordability because they have these illiterate, you know, economically illiterate socialists crashing their party. And they all want to pretend they care about the little guy. But I think the teachable moment for Democrats, and I think Newsom is at least gaining this, you know, finding religion a little late in the service here, is voters, even like liberal voters, wanted something from leadership other than Donald Trump is the devil. You know what I'm saying? And that's all they've gotten for 10 years. And if that's all you've ever done for people, nobody should be surprised that some moonbat socialists show up and go, affordability. And there's not a plan, but it doesn't matter. At least people are hearing something that they care about. And is that not, I think what we're realizing here is that liberal voters, at least I want to give them credit, they really did want more out of life than being told Donald Trump was the devil. They just had nowhere to go for it.
1: Well, yeah, they had no one giving them any of that. All they got was what you're saying. People just trashing Donald Trump, going against any policy he put out there. And the policies actually were to the benefit of the country. And so I think they lost a lot of people in that. But you're right. The people who are going to be staunch Democrats, no matter what, even if you had a blue cow running as a Democrat, they're going to go for it. It doesn't matter who it is or what they say. They, too, wanted somebody to actually give them something to grab onto. And what's happening right now is exactly what you're saying, Jimmy. There are a lot of people out there who are hearing the socialists talk about problems. Now, the solutions they're presenting are going to be horrible for our country, horrible for communities and societies. They completely wreck countries. We know that socialism has never worked anywhere it has ever been tried. But at least they have something to grasp onto. Now, what we have to do on the other side of the aisle, what the Republicans should be doing, is talking about what we have actually done and actually describing why capitalism is more successful and works for countries and societies versus socialism, and talking about the end of socialism. And take a look at a country like Venezuela, one of the richest countries in the world, not too long ago. They've been eating the dogs and the cats, Jimmy. They got to a place where it was, you know, the average Venezuelan had lost like 30 pounds or something because things were in such dire straits. So we've got to talk about it. But you're right. They at least gave them something to grab onto that wasn't anti-Donald Trump.
0: I know. It's so crazy, Lara Trump. One more thing, and then I'm going to let you go. One of the early, for real, this is like a sort of semi-serious. We don't do a lot of adulting on this show, but sometimes we have to. AOC, according to the Poly Market, is the favorite for 2028. There has
1: this
0: to be
1: is a serious version of the show. Okay, let's get ready.
0: Because they're just level with you. No, there has to be a part of you, okay? You host a critically acclaimed runaway smash hit show on Saturday nights. There has to be a part of you that sort of, in a weird way, is rooting for AOC to get this nomination because it's just fun. Because it's basically like in a weird way, just say this. We had so much fun making fun of Kamala. Okay, they're not going to do this. They're not going to do this again. But what the average person doesn't realize is AOC is Kamala with a better social media game. You know, she has a lot of train wreck moments. Okay, do you remember when she went to that security conference and she didn't know where half the Venezuela was located, all the stuff she does. But that's the point is, like, if she gets it, we have a pretty fun 2028. Do we not?
1: Well, there is something to that, but I would actually almost say that for any of the people who they're pushing up to the front of the pack for the Democrats. Look at the polling recently. Yes, AOC is at the top. Guess who else is up there? Kamala Harris, Jimmy. Oh my God.
0: Stop it.
1: I'm just going to throw Hillary back into the mix because nothing would actually make me
0: I
1: happy.
0: Want her to run, and this is what I think is going to happen. And you know this is true. She wants to be president, obviously, so bad.
1: Yeah.
0: Okay?
1: So bad.
0: I, and like you, could see a world where to kind of heal the rift between the socialist wing and the establishment wing, you know she wants to be asked to run as like a one-term bridge-the-gap president, kind of what Biden promised. And then, I mean, most people would argue Biden didn't serve a first term, let alone run for a second term. But the point is, could you not see a world where Hillary is watching this play out, hoping there's an opening? I believe that.
1: Oh, She is the meme of the guy by the, you know, with the hands like this. She's waiting in the wings. She is ready to go. She was born for this moment, Jimmy. Remember, my favorite thing from the 2016 campaign was when it probably went through about 35 people because, you know, she didn't do any of this herself. There was a tweet she put up that was a picture of herself as a kid, and it says, "Happy birthday to this future president." They're still trying to make that one right. So, yeah, she's ready to go. Ready.
0: All right, I am all in. I have officially stopped rooting for AOC. I will be the first Clinton
1: You're
0: donor.
1: On the Hillary wagon.
0: Yes, when the people's pantsuit is back. Everybody loves a comeback. Let's do it. Larry Trump.
1: He and Kim Jong-un really could trade out outfits every day, all day, and I'd be here for it.
0: Hill Jong-un. They're going to have a line of women's wear. I love this. Larry Trump, this made my year. Have a great day.
1: Thank you.
0: You're the best. The great Larry Trump. We're back after this.
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3: 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Things you couldn't understand. Things you shouldn't understand.
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0: 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Senior White House correspondents Jackie Heinrich and Peter Ducey anchor from Washington, D.C.
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16: 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Yoga may help ease the symptoms of irritable bowel syndrome, also commonly known as IBS. A review of 10 published studies finds people with IBS who practiced yoga had fewer overall digestive symptoms and lower levels of anxiety and depression. Researchers believe yoga's movement, controlled breathing, and mindfulness may help the body's rest and digest response. As stress levels fall, digestion may function more smoothly. While more research is needed to determine the link, the team suggests adding a yoga practice to your routine to help potentially manage the condition. The review appears in the journal Comprehensive Physiology. Worldwide, around 5 to 10% of the population has IBS, and most who have it are under the age of 50, although older adults can suffer too. You can get more details at aboutibs.org. 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House Call for Health, I'm Lisa Brady, Fox News.

0: If you are just getting out of bed right now, looking for the top story of the day, plenty of talk about this trade deal with Iran, a lot of scuttlebutt about the Strait of Hormuz and Trump being fed up with the Ayatollah.
1: He does have to watch his ass.
0: But the biggest news of the day by far is that Emily Campagno, the human happy hour, has been named co-host of The Five. That is a big damn deal. You don't understand, okay? Jenny is literally in tears on the other line right now. There is not a human being anywhere in the media or outside of the media that I hold in higher regard than Emily Campagno. And I'm not just saying that because now that she got this big gig, she might finally pay me back for all the beer that the Failas have bought her over the years. Emily is actually the best of the best. And when I see someone cool get promoted at this network, it's such a good look for all of us that I have a selfish investment as someone who hosts the show here and takes a lot of pride in this network and wants the best people representing it. But it's also a real shout out to the cab driver in me who really had to, bust his fat ass to get where he is right now. And I don't know anybody who worked harder than Emily. Like, it looks effortless. You watch her, she's hilarious. You know, she's obviously got a profound depth of knowledge when it comes to the issues they're discussing every day in a show like The Five. But the amount of work this chick put in to get to where she ultimately wanted to be in this country, I don't think can even be quantified. Okay, she was flying cross country from Seattle for years before she wound up on Outnumbered, which was an amazing gig. And we were over the moon when she got that gig. And she was doing that 5 days a week with Kaylee and Harris and all the girls that would come by. And I was, you know, I'd be on it from time to time before the network came to their senses. You know, you put Jimmy on TV at 12 noon. We start talking about the news and within a minute they'd be like,
2: what the hell did you just say?
0: But the point is, Emily is someone who did everything the right way. She fought the ground war. She did the work and she won based on merit and merit alone. Like, she is there because she is phenomenal. She is there because she has a tremendous impact on charitable causes out there in the real world. She is somebody who, if you know her, is as generous of a soul as there is. And yes, she does like to call me all kinds of horrific names. Nothing worse than what Lara Trump's been texting me since we went to commercial a minute ago. But the kind of tough love, fun, good spirited stuff we need more of in this world. Because if America is ever going to really achieve, it's going to be because the cool people are getting the most heat. Okay, and Emily Campagno, the coolest person I know, going on the most watched show in all of cable news, is a moment where all of the cool people are back on top. Well, so for that and that reason alone, I am selfishly in just the best mood, man. It is a big damn deal. Emily was a guest on the show on the day it launched. Because we kind of got started here at Fox around the same time. She became good friends with Jenny. Obviously, she's great friends with Kennedy and a lot of the people here at Fox. And she is someone that every single one of my friends and every single person you meet on the road wants to know about. They all want to meet Emily. And it's usually the wives. Like, the wives love her. You know, I mean, the husbands don't really think much of a girl like Emily Campagno.
1: He is so full of this guy.
0: It's all the wives, I swear. The husbands want nothing to do with her. I'm kidding. But it's such a great win for all the best people. And I'm just telling you, as somebody who hosts a radio show and a TV show here at Fox, today is like a really just an awesome day for me. Just, I can't even tell you how awesome. It doesn't affect my career in any way. I'm not on The Five, okay? But it's like one of those things that my whole mission in media, when I'm on this show and when I'm on my show, is I want people who don't normally watch Fox to see it and be like, oh my God, this is nothing like they told me. This is not how MSNBC describes it. Everybody, you know, who doesn't work at Fox has a characterization of it, okay, that's completely misleading to their viewers. Just the same as anybody who doesn't watch Fox and just hates it by word association has no idea what it's really like. I mean, I was a comic here in New York City driving a taxi for about 20 years before I got started here at Fox. And my opinion of the place was based on all the comics I knew who wrote for The Daily Show and we're listening to Jon Stewart's misrepresentation of what we are. I showed up to Fox the first time to do a hit and just assumed everybody was inside punching babies and throwing bricks at the Capitol and blaming the final score of the Mets game on Barack Obama. That's how I thought Fox worked.
2: That's just how white folks will do you.
0: But lo and behold, you come in and you're like, wow, everybody's like really cool. They're talking about like rock concerts and the Yankees. And yeah, obviously they have political takes and everything else. But I always tell you this on the air. Fox is like a really well-dressed high school. You know, in high school, you see your buddies between periods in the hallways. You high five them, you fist bump them, you tell a dirty joke. Somebody gets shoved into a locker. That's pretty much Fox News. It's a really well-dressed high school. But instead of classrooms, we're in between studios. You see people between shows. They're running from one live show to another, and you see them in the hallway. And yes, somebody gets shoved into the lockers. But I don't want to take shots at Greg. Emily just joined a show. That's a big damn deal. But the point is, I get on the air, and I want people to listen to me and feel like I'm accessible. You don't have to agree with me. I just want you to realize that I'm not a threat to you, okay? The only person I'm a threat to is myself. If you've been paying attention to what I look like on the air these days.
3: You're killing yourself the way you eat. 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
0: Maybe so. 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
12: This is Fox on Justice. A Texas woman has pleaded guilty in a shocking child smuggling case tagged to a scheme that operated between 2023 and 2024. Prosecutors say children as young as 5 years old were smuggled across the border and given marijuana-laced gummies to make them sleepy and less likely to answer questions. At least one child was hospitalized after eating one of the gummies. Investigators say CBP officers at a port of entry recognized something was off, helping uncover the smuggling ring. Now, 33-year-old U.S. citizen Diane Gaudian has pleaded guilty to 4 counts of aiding and abetting bringing of aliens without authorization for profit. She faces 5 to 15 years in prison. Prosecutors say it was a family-run criminal operation led by Gaudian's parents who live in Mexico. They were indicted, arrested in Mexico, and are awaiting extradition to the U.S. Court docs say Gaudian and her boyfriend posed as the children's parents using fraudulent documents to smuggle the children into the country. Brooke Taylor, Fox News.
13: I'm Ashley Dvorkin with a Fox Celebrity Profile with Amy Adams and Javier Bardem of Apple TV's series Reimagining of the Psychological Thriller.

0: Cape Fear.
1: Being able to expand it, getting to see the family, getting to go deeper into the children's lives, deeper into Tom's life, and deeper into Max's life. I think they're going to be really surprised.
0: Adams plays Max Cady's attorney, Anna Boden.
1: That I'm playing his defense attorney is a huge switch. We gender flipped that. And I think that the dynamic between Max and I has such tension and complexity that really does speak to our relationship as attorney and client.
0: Bardem takes on Cady.
2: It gives you more background of where he's coming from, who his family is, the way he grew up, the way he was treated as a child, his previous relationships. I mean, it gives you a very more defined picture of the kind of person he is and what he lost when this whole situation happened.
0: Cape Fear is streaming now on Apple TV. Ashley Dvorkin, Fox News.
3: Under pressure. I'm Roxanne Evans, Fox News. The Trump administration ramping up economic pressure on Iran. Fox's Jonathan Hunt in Tel Aviv with more.
4: If Treasury Secretary Scott Bessent wants to collapse the economy, as he put it, then much more needs to be done. So he will head to a G20 summit in Asheville, North Carolina next week, trying to appeal to those countries to join the U.S. sanctions program. Now, the biggest trading partners still left for Iran are China, Russia, India, Turkey, Iraq, Pakistan, and Qatar. China is the biggest problem for the U.S. there because they've already said they will not take part in the sanctions program.
3: China's refusal to sanction Iran has led to several statements, and one, the Iranian foreign minister claimed that America uses the media to influence prices for personal gain, to keep America in a losing war, and Israel-aligned actors also promote war. President Donald Trump in Texas Friday, he had a call with the ISS crew and it awarded medals to the Artemis II crew. Fox's Mark Meredith.
5: To be with you is a great honor, and I just want to thank Jessica, Anil, Jack, great Americans, great patriots, brave people. I wouldn't do it, I will tell you right now, I hate to admit it, I would not want to do it, but some people love it more than anything, and you have amazing courage.
6: President Trump, he has no personal interest in going to space. He'd love to see the opportunity for more people. While in Houston, the president also had a chance to present the Congressional Space Medal of Honor to the Artemis II crew, which recently took a journey around the moon, traveling over parts no human has ever seen before.
3: Well, the president also signed an executive order to create a space academy to feed into NASA and the Space Force. 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
7: This is Poll Parade with Fox News Director of Polling, Dana Blandon.
8: Ohio has one of the key Senate races this year. Republican Senator John Husted is running for re-election. He was appointed after J.D. Vance became vice president. Ohio's former Democratic Senator Sherrod Brown, who lost his seat in 2024, is challenging Husted. Despite more Ohio voters identifying as Republican and President Trump winning the state by double digits, our Fox News survey shows Brown, the Democrat, ahead by 8 points. But another part of the story is party loyalty. While 87% of Republicans support Husted, more Democrats, 97%, back Brown. It's a different story in Ohio's governor's race. Party loyalty is about equal. 9 in 10 Democrats support their candidate, Amy Acton, while 9 in 10 Republicans favor GOP candidate Vivek Ramaswamy. Overall, Ramaswamy has a 2-point edge. I'm Dana Blanton. That's your Poll Parade.
3: The Trump administration is collaborating with private companies to expand reliable domestic energy. Fox's Christina Coleman.
9: Often called the holy grail of clean energy, nuclear fusion is emerging as a potential solution to power everything, including massive AI data centers.
10: If we just looked at scaling existing sources of energy, we won't be able to meet those demands.
9: Even though critics say the nuclear fusion process is too costly and time-consuming, investments in fusion startups jumped 69% from 2025, raising nearly $4.5 billion since last July, according to the Fusion Industry Association. California-based Pacific Fusion broke ground this week on a $1 billion research and manufacturing facility in Albuquerque, with a goal of creating more energy than it consumes by 2030.
3: Jurors in the Lindsey Clancy trial will reconvene after the weekend to decide whether or not Clancy is criminally responsible for the killing of her three children. Fox's Brian Yenis in Plymouth.
11: The jury spent less than an hour deliberating before they sent their first note to the judge. The judge did not read it aloud, but Lindsey Clancy's attorney

0: Kevin Reddington said that they asked to see two pieces of evidence, the two bags of prescription pill medications with two bags of bottles of those pills and the bloody knife that Clancy used in her suicide attempt. Clancy cut herself, took pills, and jumped 12 feet from a window at the home. The defense says the suicide attempt proves she was suffering from postpartum psychosis, but prosecutors argue it shows motive. She wanted to die, but couldn't do it unless her children were dead first.
1: The death toll has risen to at least 37 after a Russian drone strike hit a warehouse near Kyiv, triggering a fire and a series of explosions. 42 people injured, including children. Rescue crews continue searching the site, and authorities warn the death toll could rise further. I'm Roxanne Evans, and this is Fox News.
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1: Oh, you're damn right it is. It is a town hall episode of Fox Across America with Jimmy Failla. My son, Lincoln Failla, the disco snack himself, riding shotgun for the full 3 hours. Jenny Failla here as well. We are soliciting your advice as the link man heads off to college on Friday. 888-788-9910. We'll talk news of the day. We'll get into some of the political stuff along the way. And we've got a host of Fox fan favorites, basically family friends. Kennedy was on earlier. Emily Campagno's coming by. Brian Brenberg's going to be here after hosting 2 hours of business television. He'll come by and tell you a Mickey Mantle story. He always does whenever he's on the show. That's like a thing he does, you know. And, of course, we're going to get into a lot of your calls. So 888-788-9910 as we prepare the link man, George from Queens, for his freshman year of college. The two pieces of advice I've given you is whatever you find yourself doing at college at any point, drunk, sober, I say what? Ask myself,
2: is this stupid?
1: Is this stupid? Okay, if you're doing something, is this stupid? Like, I'll give an example. Bixby, our dog, only one time in his life, jumped out of a moving car. Remember when he was a puppy, we used to drive it to school, and he would stick his head out the passenger side window, but he would put his paws up on the mirror. Like, he looked like Washington crossing the Delaware. Like, he was kneeling on the front of the boat. Well, anyway, when he was like 6 months old, we were coming home from school, just me and him, after we dropped you off, and he just leapt out of the car. But the minute he landed, he looked at me, and he was like, that was stupid, right? And I was like, yeah, and he never did it again. Okay, but as he was flying through the air, the question in his mind, is this stupid, was answered.
2: Yeah.
1: Okay, sometimes you're not lucky enough to land and have a chance to do it over. So I always say, is this stupid? And this is really good life advice. My speech about handoffs, and I think this applies to everybody, is that everybody listening right now is going to hand off their life to an older version of themselves who's going to inherit all of the decisions you made, good and bad. And ideally, you want that handoff between this version of you and the next version of you to be cordial. Okay, when 29-year-old me handed off to 30-year-old me, they had to be separated by the police. So bad. The glorious hole I had dug myself. But I had a child. I had you. And that pointed me in the right direction because I needed to, I had to look after your ass, which by default made me better at looking out for myself. For real. I'm one of the very few people who is much, much, much better off in life because he got married and had a kid. Not a lot of people could say that. Not a lot. Something you'll notice, Lincoln, in time is when you get older and your friends get married, you can actually tell how good or bad of a wife a woman is by the permanent look on the husband's face. Have you ever seen an old man? You know those guys that are 90 and they look like this?
2: Yeah.
1: That guy is married to a monster, like an actual certifiable force of nature who has grinded him down to powder. And he wants to die. And he just can't believe he's locked in that situation. But he is. And those are good life tips. But I'm going to give you more as the show rolls on. We have Emily Campagno coming by, because she's about to celebrate a monstrous milestone in her career. Brian Brenberg's going to be here as well. It's basically everyone on the show today has drank a lot in our backyard. Would you say that's the litmus test?
3: Yeah, I would say so.
1: But you know what? Me and Jenny are not the only voices in this huddle. There are so many of you on hold. I'm going to get to every one of you. 888-788-9910. Mike is in Aiken, South Carolina. Yo, Mike.
4: What's up? Hey.
1: What's happening, man?
4: I've got some advice for Lincoln.
1: Love it.
4: And first of all, I feel like I'm in the presence of deity.
1: Oh, man.
4: Yes, Jimmy is the court jester. Mm-hmm. Lincoln is the squire. Mm-hmm. And Jenny is the princess.
1: Oh, no.
4: But you're saying in a
1: Meghan Markle kind of way, to be clear.
4: Anyhow, hey Lincoln, you know, your first year freshman, just keep your head down and, you know, nose to the grindstone, as they say, but keep a side-eyed. You know, to find out what they're cutting the cocaine with.
1: You know, you could have told them not to do it, Mike.
4: No, it's chemistry. It's chemistry 101.
1: Mike calling in from Penn State today.
4: Yeah. Actually, I was across the river from Philadelphia. So, yeah, so anyhow, Lincoln, God bless.
2: Man, oh, thank you.
4: You know, let's break the champagne bottle across the bow.
1: Great call, Mike. Thank you for this. We will take it all under consideration. Mm-hmm. Even the cocaine comments, which I didn't see coming in front of Lincoln's mom, but that's the fun thing about this show. Mike, the great Mike, in Aiken, South Carolina. Of course, Lincoln leaving for college this Friday.
2: Yeah.
1: Big damn deal. We're taking your calls, 888-788-9910. But at this moment, the star of the show is not Lincoln. It is not Jenny. It is not myself. It is the new fifth chair on the five, Emily Campagno. Oh, listen to this. Holy hot damn. Emily's here. Looking good. What up? Congratulations.
3: Oh, you guys, thank you so much. Thank you. I'm so thrilled. I'm so honored.
1: Do you know how psyched I was when I got to announce that on this show? A minute after you told, I'm kidding. When the press release came out, we talked about it on the show. We sang and screamed, and it was like Goodfellas. You know, in Goodfellas, when he thinks his buddy's getting made, except you didn't get killed. You actually got made. You got the gig. It's a big deal. It's the highest rated show in television. And like everybody here, we were so shocked to find out they don't run background checks. Like I thought of any of this. Like when I got a show, I was like, whatever, we get it. It's Saturday night. But you're on a big show. Holy hell.
3: I don't think I can ever adequately convey to anyone how since every day, like every day with my badge swiping on the thing, I'm like, maybe this is the day it's not going to work. Like to constantly be like, do I even deserve to be in this building? And then to have something like this. I am beyond grateful. I'm beyond thrilled. I am very overwhelmed and humbled by this opportunity. And it's a deepest honor to feel that I have the faith of our CEO and the network to put me in such a responsible, important position. So I just want to make everyone proud.
1: Yep.
3: And
1: really cool. Congrats. No, it's amazing. It is amazing. I don't want you to well up. We already got one crying lady on the show. Come on. Jenny's already banged up about this.
3: Well, yes, because her baby's leaving.
1: I know. Lincoln, so let me tell you some of the advice we've taken today. We've taken a lot of live calls. You're going to love it. I mean, the last guy just called in with some cocaine advice, which we didn't really, you know, dignify, but there's been a lot of love advice. Kennedy had good advice.
3: Well, at your graduation party, they had, so first of all, they had the most amazing graduation party ever. It was so fun. It was like the whole world is just cheering you on and so excited for you. And we played all these awesome games. We played like Three Flies Up Outside.
1: Wiffle ball
3: was amazing. But you guys had Jenny made a like advice jar.
1: Yeah.
3: And so I'm curious, you know, what kind of advice did mine? Well, it was probably can't repeat it on air, but you know, do you feel like, did you get any nuggets there? Were you like, oh my gosh, Jimmy's friends are derelicts? Like, what did
2: a lot of it? I could read my family members and the people from like his work teams in front of them. I said, I'm not reading the ones my friends put in there.
1: They were bad. They were bad. But to be clear, but
2: you get like the nice one from like your grandparents, like study hard, and then. Totally. One of your friends, it's like, it's very gross.
5: I mean, that's the fun of those things.
2: Yeah, it is very fun.
1: That is always
5: your friends to go over and fill them out, knowing that they weren't going to be like, study hard and call home. Like, you know.
1: But then there's the surprise. Then there's the surprising ones that it's like, it's all about just drink light beer and use condoms. And that was Aunt Kathy. And we were like, wow, that's aggressive. You don't expect that. But Em, I mean, it's someone at the absolute pinnacle of your career. I'm sure there's also another part of you that remembers just starting out when you were just leaving for college. And that's where this dude is. And I'm trying to like really process this. Because I was going to community college to major in criminal justice, and for real, because I wanted to stay on my parents' health insurance. You know, you need to be enrolled in college and stuff like that. So I didn't really have like an idea. Like he's going to be a phys ed major. He's probably going to get into coaching, and he's a lifeguard now. So he kind of has like a plan. So as we sit here and talk to people, Em, if advice comes to your mind, I want you to share some with the link man. Okay. But let's get a call in. Because everybody in the world is on hold and wants to talk to you. I'm going down to Clearwater Beach for stand-up October 10th. The second show is sold out. The first show has like 100 tickets left. Roger, you may or may not have tickets, but you're going to be there, so we'll hang out either way. What's up, buddy?
6: Jimmy.
1: Yo.
6: Kudos to you and your family, and I will be at the Capitol Theater.
1: Yes, you will.
6: October 10th.
1: I love
6: Hopefully
1: that.
6: Hopefully in the front row, if I'm lucky.
1: Well, don't heckle. I will take you out, Raj. Okay, today I'm a gentleman in front of Emily. But what do you know? What's your advice for the link man?
6: My advice is study hard, play hard, and stay out of jail.
2: All right.
1: And you know what? He knows somebody with a legal background because Emily's here.
3: Yeah, sound advice.
6: Yeah. You got your own...
1: counsel.
6: Attorney there.
1: I love that. Well, listen, no, Raj, we're excited. I think it's all sound advice. And what you sound like to me, Raj, is when Tom Homan was on the show, every time he comes on the show, this is what he says, Emily. He says, eat like a horse, lift weights like a horse, be a horse. He's like, if you just do everything at the same level, he's like, you eat as much as you want, you won't get fat if you lift as much as you want. He's like, but you got to be a horse. You got to think big. That's the Tom Homan mantra when he comes on the show.
3: I love that.
1: Yes. So you can eat like a horse, lift like a horse, I guess drink like a horse, but you got to be a horse.
3: Well, let me add in a little veterinary
1: good
3: note.
1: Good call, Raj. We'll do it again. Go ahead.
3: Horses cannot throw up. Which is why it's so important that they never be exposed to potentially poisonous grasses and weeds and things like that. Because they can't get rid of it. So, don't drink too much. Don't not throw up. I don't even know what that has to do with but I'm like, don't drink.
1: Dude, when she shows up with a name like Campagno and she says this insider information on horses being poisoned, doesn't it make you think she's fixed a race or two in her day?
2: Yeah.
3: I'm like... I know exactly how much to put in the syringe.
1: Don't go anywhere. We got more Emily Campagno, more of your calls after this.
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12: Does God have a love language? 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God speaks all love languages plus every dialect fluently. So says Christian author and minister Dr. Gary Chapman, who says because God is love, it means that knowing him is vital.
13: Our relationship with God impacts every other relationship we have on the human plane.
12: Chapman is the author of the best-selling book, The Five Love Languages, now celebrating 30 years in print. He made popular the idea that there are five basic love languages: acts of service, quality time, gift-giving, physical touch, and words of affirmation. We all have a primary love language guiding how we perceive and receive love. But what's most important is how we treat people who may have a different love language.
13: That attitude is, I'm in this relationship to do everything I can to enrich your life. I want to help you become the person that you believe God wants you to become. That's the attitude of love.
12: For Fox on Faith, Lauren Green, Fox News.
14: This is House Call for Health. A recent study finds avoiding three things in middle age could lead to 13 more years without dementia. They are smoking, high blood pressure, and diabetes. The study was conducted by NYU Langone and published in the journal Neurology Open Access. They looked at long-term health data to see how midlife cardiovascular wellness shaped brain function decades later. And they found if you don't have those three vascular threats between ages 48 and 68, you might dramatically postpone mental decline. Dr. Joseph Koresh is the study's senior investigator and founding director of the Optimal Aging Institute at NYU Langone. He says the findings argue people need to actively avert these factors in midlife as a strategy for preserving brain health for more than a decade. And he notes it's vital to find actionable ways to stall memory loss, as roughly 42% of Americans are projected to develop dementia after they turn 55. For more health news, go to foxnewshealth.com. 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I'm Lisa Brady, Fox News.
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15: 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President Lyndon Johnson.
17: 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I have concluded that I should not permit the presidency to become involved in the partisan division that are developing in this political year. And I will not accept the nomination of my party for another term as your president.
18: And I've seen the promised land. 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
19: America tonight is ashamed. Again, an assassin has struck down a man who wanted only peace and nonviolence. Dr. Martin Luther King Jr. is dead.
20: The doctor's now on the scene. Kennedy is lying in a pool of blood.
16: News as it happened then, news as it happens now.
15: This is Fox News Talk.

0: There it is, Fox Across America with Jimmy Failla, Lincoln Failla, Jenny Failla, and the human happy hour, Emily Campagno, in the house. Sending the link man off to college. Em, you yourself are about to go on a journey. You're, of course, the newest member of the five. You're going to be sitting in the fifth chair, but also means you're going to be leaving daytime television on Outnumbered, which I will sort of, in a weird way, miss, because I've always liked, you know, you're always on TV when I'm on radio. You know what I'm saying?
1: Totally.
0: And it's funny to watch without the sound, because you don't necessarily know what anyone's talking about. So sometimes you see it in quick glances and you wonder. You know what I'm saying? So I won't get to play that game.
1: Aw, and I'm probably usually ranting and raving visually, and you're like, someone needs to tame her hair. Yeah, it's interesting. Depending on where you are in the country and what your work schedule is, I mean, for the year of COVID, I was hosting Outnumbered from the West Coast.
0: Yeah.
1: So that's 9 a.m.
0: Yeah.
1: So it was like, I would say every day, like, good morning. And then I had to train myself to stop saying good morning in the opening of the show, because it's 12.
0: Dude, there's a guy listens to the show in Australia, and he always, whenever he messages me, he's like, it's Wednesday, and he'll call me. He's like, it's Thursday morning over here. And I'm like, dude, get me the score to the Yankee game, Biff. I want to make some money. You know what I'm saying, Lee?

0: got a women's basketball scholarship. Charles Barkley actually went on a rant against that yesterday. Did you do that on a number today, Em, or no?
1: We did it yesterday.
0: Okay. Yeah. Today was a lot of Dolly Parton, so we just wanted to get some Dolly color from what we got you here. She's the best. I love Dolly. Do you see Jenny's Dolly Parton t-shirt?
1: I wore my Dolly Parton t-shirt today.
2: Did you?
1: Yes. In this moment, I'm in my work suit, but I totally. See.
2: Yeah.
1: Mm-hmm. Yes. Look, my mother was a librarian, mm-hmm. and her commitment, Dolly's commitment to literacy and mm-hmm. books was really celebrated in my house. And I realized, you know, I don't know a world without her in it.
0: Yes.
1: And regardless what age I was, when I was little, she was with Sesame Street. As I got older, the books, my mom played her music for us all the time. We, all three of us girls, are such fans of hers. And then, you know, she got into fashion.
0: Yes.
1: Like, I wear her jeans, her movies, my wedding colors, as you guys all recall, mm-hmm. were Blush and Bashful from Steel Magnolias movie. Like, every step of the way, she had a cultural influence on me in addition to her extraordinary philanthropic legacy. And I cannot name a better example of a walking ministry and an angel among us than Dolly.
0: Yes, and it's a good American story, Lincoln, because she had 11 siblings, and her father was a dirt poor farmer who had to pay the doctor who delivered the baby in cornmeal.
3: Ooh.
0: And she went on to be worth, I mean, she died worth $650 million. She gave $500 million to charity. She had Dollywood, okay? Mm-hmm. And she started with absolutely nothing. You know what I mean?
3: Yeah.
0: And that's a good American success story. As good as there is, you know, something to think about.
2: Like, she would have been a billionaire, but she gave so much away that she didn't qualify technically as a billionaire, but she would have been.
0: Yeah.
2: But it was all of the, you know, her
0: but philanthropy. But she was, what's funny, Lincoln, is, you know, the stereotype that she played into, that she was like a country bumpkin. Mm-hmm. She was actually like a brilliant business person. And mm-hmm. when Elvis wanted to duet I Will Always Love You, she wouldn't do it. Mm-hmm. Because Elvis's deal through Colonel Tom Parker was, if Elvis records a song, he owns the right to the publishing. So because it was her song, they had made a deal. They're like, we'll give you half of the publishing, and Elvis will get the other half. And she was like, no. So she would have made $1 zillion off of that. And everybody was like, wow, you must be kicking yourself in the butt. But then Whitney Houston covered the song and she made like $100 million. Mm-hmm. A lot of people. What do you think, Jenny? Whitney sang it better or Dolly?
2: No, you know my thoughts.
0: You think
2: this.
0: It's Dolly?
2: Oh, we argue about this. No, of course
0: Dolly. You think Dolly sang it better
2: than
0: Whitney?
2: It's so much more pure and just, it's
0: fair.
2: And I love the Whitney Houston version, don't get me wrong, but Dolly's is way better.
0: But it's Lincoln's big day, so let me ask Lincoln, because this is something to consider. Dolly Parton, angelic voice, but Whitney sang it on crack.
3: Ooh.
0: Okay, I mean, it's not easy to do. It's like, I always say Mickey Mantle's the best hitter because he was seeing two pitchers at once. I mean, Emily, if you're a day drunk center fielder in the major leaguers, you know how much harder it is to hit?
1: The handicap that he's surmounted.
0: Yeah. So I almost argue you have to defer to, it's not, you know.
3: You got
0: to
3: respect it.
0: Think about this. Think of Lamar Odom. Could Lamar Odom do a better cover of a song than like John Legend? Probably not.
3: Yeah.
0: But because Lamar was on crack, but Whitney could. Whitney was right there. You got to give points to that, Jenny.
2: Yeah.
0: But the point is, we love Dolly Parton. And we love Emily Campagna, and it meant a lot that you could come by and share a minute with the Link Man.
1: Of course. I'm so proud of you, Lincoln. I'm just
3: Thank
1: so excited.
3: You.
1: And I know I speak for a lot of us that the Fela family, you guys have, you know, you have many children and you have many aunts and uncles. Maybe that's more apt. And you the Felas have created a family that's really incredible. And so we are all wishing you well and sending you off with support and love.
0: Oh, buddy, it is. It's like the Bill Belichick coaching tree, which means I can date a 20-year-old after this.
3: Hell yeah. Awesome.
0: The Human Happy Hour.
1: Just try it. Just try it.
0: More of your calls when we come back with Jenny and Lincoln on Fox Across America.
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3: News, I'm Daria Albinger. Your time may be running out for rescuers searching for survivors from this week's catastrophic flooding in Nepal. Bad weather may be slowing them down. At least 600 people are confirmed dead and about 2,000 are missing, including nearly 90 Americans. Well, as the kids head back to class, the Department of Health and Human Services is out with a new program. It says will help

0: schools provide healthy meals.
1: These schools that have closed their kitchens to rebuild their kitchens and then to figure out the right menus and, you know, to get 300 or 400 or 600 kids in and out of a cafeteria with a good meal quickly is a challenge. And this new $32 million program that we announced today called Depend is intended to do that.
0: Secretary Robert F. Kennedy Jr. on Fox's Saturday in America. 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
17: 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I've earned everything I've got.
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18: 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As some parts of the country are back to school and others gear up to head back soon, the transition back into the classroom can be stressful for children. They can get nervous about new routines and social interactions. 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Rehearse drop-off or play on the playground. 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For more health news, go to foxnewshealth.com. House Call for Health. I'm Lisa Brady, Fox News.

is Fox Across America with Jimmy Failla, Lincoln Failla, Jenny Failla, riding shotgun for a full 3 hours as we solicit your life tips, your advice for the Link Man as he heads off to college. We've been doing this with a lot of family friends so far. Emily Campagna was just here. Kennedy was here. Brian Brenberg was here. But this next interview is a little bit awkward for us.

0: this girl I love. She is the new booker on Fox News Saturday Night, but she's pretty open about the fact that she doesn't like white men. Janesh Agogas is here. Okay. Let's try to land this plane. I kid. What's up, Janesh?
1: My man is half white, or he's not half.
0: Whoa, whoa, Luigi Mangione is half white? I'm kidding. Good to see you, Janesh. What's happening? This is my son, Lincoln.
1: Hey.
0: I know you saw him in the hallway for about 3 seconds, but as you know, everything we do, like if you saw there's about 1,000 people on hold that we're going to get to, you're going to take some calls with us right now. Oh. Everything I do in the media really is like a family thing. It's like, you know, I always say it's like the Olive Garden. You know, you hear your family, that whole thing. So they are have been a part of every one of my shows. Like they've been on the show for 7 years. So a lot of these people, they know. Yeah. You know what I'm saying? But the same hat goes with the TV team and the radio team. They know you guys. You guys are a big part of this family. So I needed you to meet Lincoln before he left and flunked out of school. Because if you meet him in like October and he's back living in my house, it's like it's not as exciting.
1: I have high hopes for you.
0: There's potential. And Lincoln, to be clear, you've heard nice things about Janesh, right?
2: Yeah.
0: Okay. Which cannot be said about everyone I've worked with
1: Tell
0: in this building.
1: Gosh.
0: Jenny, how happy was I when we hired Janesh? Be honest.
3: You have no idea how thrilled.
0: Thrilled.
1: Just okay.
3: Thrilled.
0: No, for
1: how
0: real.
1: How much he's is like, he paying you guys?
3: No, I promise. He's like, she gets it. She's part of the vibe. And like that's a big deal for him as somebody who can like get
0: can
3: the energy and the vibe and everything. Yeah. And like, no. And
0: it was a big deal. It was so a big pumped. Deal. And then we met your lovely daughter.
1: Oh my God. What was the first thing she said to you?
0: So Janesh's daughter walked into the Fox News Saturday Night Green Room. She's 2. She had her Princess Elsa costume on, tiara and a wand. Same thing Lincoln wears on the weekend, so it's awkward.
1: Where is it?
0: No. So the door opened and she walked in, held up her magic wand, and just goes, "I pooped on the potty." And we were like, yeah. Like the crowd went absolutely was like, she's like, "I pooped on the potty." And we're like, because there's nothing else you can do.
3: No.
0: But it was so magical.
1: Yeah,
0: and so
1: it was.
0: We're thrilled to have you here, and that's why you needed to be a part of the send-off. So we're done buttering you up now. We got to get to the calls, and I can't promise you they're going to be as nice as we are. James is in Toledo, Ohio, where Jenny went to college for a hot minute. What's up, James?
4: Hey, brother. How are you doing?
0: We're having a good time over here. It's awkward having a Toledo guy on because Jenny put up some big numbers in the 419. I'm kidding. Talk to me.
4: Man, I'm so glad I got great advice. Listen, first question I have for Lincoln there, brother, is did you inherit that radio announcer voice? Is that genetic?
0: Oh.
4: How? Dude, when you get to college, buy a ukulele, learn Love Me Tender, and just sing it in that radio announcer voice, you're going to have pants. I'll throw my panties at you. Okay. Hey, listen, here some advice for a college boy. When you pass the that hard exam and you're blowing off some steam there at the pub, and that cute girl slides up next to you with that Dorothy Hamill haircut there, you always look, don't look in her eyes. Look at her Adam's apple, okay? Let's make sure. Look at the Adam's apple, okay? It never lies. More great advice, okay? When you go to English class, you want to slide in right next to that really quiet Asian chick.
0: Oh, Janesh!
1: Okay,
0: Janesh
1: is still quiet. Janesh
0: is
1: quiet.
0: James, I love this.
4: And one other thing. I got to say, Emily... if you're not on, you're my hero.
0: She just
4: absolutely.
0: Left. She just left. Yeah. She was actually going to shave her Adam's apple.
4: Okay. She talks so damn fast, I had to slow it down. She should have that Marley Maitland chick doing the death guy stuff on the circle there. But, hey, last final advice for Lincoln. Listen, Lincoln. Cologne. Let's talk cologne. I mean, you're a player now. Okay. Look, back in my day, it was a polo and, you know, things, really expensive stuff like that. No. Go for the high karate. Go for the Old Spice.
0: Ooh.
4: Go for the
0: electric
4: shave.
0: I'll tell you what,
4: that's gonna all the girls are gonna be real curious. And the one that slides up next to you definitely gonna have some daddy issues.
0: James, we're ordering a ukulele online as we speak. He's a disco snack, but he's going to go acoustic for you, James. Thank you, brother. Excellent call. Excellent call. How about that?
2: Excellent.
1: Wow.
0: Do you see yourself strumming a ukulele?
2: No.
0: Janesh, were you into the

0: Guys with the guitars.
1: Oh God. But I did see that a lot in high school. Like, yes, the guys.
0: Well, you grew up in San Diego.
1: Yeah, so we had this little Asian area where all the...
0: You guys were like segregated?
1: they were segregated in this little area. with the ukuleles.
0: Oh my God, that's amazing.
1: Yeah, no, I think it's because my brother, he played ukulele, so I'm like, I'm kind of a little turned off by that.
2: I love that.
0: We're talking to Jenny and Lincoln. Janesh is here from Fox News Saturday Night. She is the new booker in the seat of honor. We're getting advice for the link man. Jay is listening on KTBB in Tyler, Texas. We love Tyler, Texas and the Fala family. What's up, Jay? How about it?
3: Finally got in there, huh?
0: What's going on down there?
3: I want to address Jenny.
0: Uh-oh.
3: And you and Lincoln. Mm-hmm. But my dad and my grandfather were in the dairy business.
0: Ooh.
3: When I was born. Mm-hmm. I think Jenny knows a little bit about that.
0: Yep.
3: And later on, they went broke. My grandfather died. But my dad was lucky enough to get a job with Exxon. Mm-hmm. But in my raising, we always had a dairy cow.
0: Okay.
3: And I asked him, I said, Dad, why do we have a dairy cow and I got to get up and milk this cow and then go to school?
0: Uh-huh.
3: And he said, because most people have no idea of what it takes to get that glass of milk mm-hmm. to their table.
0: Yep.
3: Mm-hmm. And Lincoln, you're a very smart young man. I wish you the best.
0: Mm-hmm.
3: I'm sorry I missed you guys in East Texas.
0: We'll be back.
3: Yeah, but...
0: you were probably milking, from what it sounds like. You were probably milking.
3: No, sir. I've been blessed. I don't have to do that anymore, and I got arthritis, so...
0: Okay.
3: I probably couldn't, but those cows, Jenny knows this.
0: Yes.
3: Those cows are going to bag up 365 days a year. Doesn't matter if it's Christmas, Thanksgiving, your birthday.
0: Mm-hmm.
1: Yep.
3: It's going to happen.
4: No breaks. Mm-hmm.
0: No breaks. No, the cows. Listen, Jay, I can relate because I married one. I can. Great call, Jay. We'll do it again soon. We love you, buddy. The great Jay. Lincoln, how much fun have we had in East Texas over the
5: years?
0: So
5: much fun.
0: How many times do you think we've been there? Like four or five?
5: A lot. Shot off potato guns.
0: We've shot potato guns.
5: Gluttonous amounts of barbecue. It's
0: yeah, Randall's barbecue ribs. We've spent a lot of time at the Country Tavern. We've done everything you can do in East Texas, except go hog hunting with Tannerite.
5: I don't plan
0: on
5: that.
0: I don't know if you know. Yeah, we don't want to do this. But so one of our crazy friends in East Texas, Randall, is a KTBB listener. He has been asking for years for Lincoln and I to go hog hunting with Tannerite. Tannerite is an explosive because in that part of Texas, their hogs are considered like a pestilence. They want you to get rid of them. So if you hunt with Tannerite, they basically fill up a trough full of food, put an explosive like brick of it there. So they show up to eat. You shoot the Tannerite. Everything explodes. Randall's direct words were what?
5: Hundreds of pieces of hog everywhere. Jimmy, your boy's got to see it.
0: I'm like, I don't know that he has to see it. I don't think he has to see it. Hundreds of pieces of hog flying everywhere. I'm like, I don't know that I need to see hundreds of pieces of hog flying everywhere. I don't know. But we got Janesh in studio with Jenny and Lincoln. We're getting advice as Lincoln gets ready to head off to college. Hobbs is out in Washington State. The last time I saw Hobbs in person, I was performing in Federal Way. We were doing a meet and greet that we were filming for TV, and no one could hear anything because of Hobbs's ankle bracelet. Hobbs, I kid. How you doing, man?
6: I'm just getting out of jail. That money you sent for my bond, it never came. Hey, number one, Jimmy, I met you one time before that, too, in Federal Way. You didn't even have a booker.
0: No.
6: I think you had a bookie in New York, but...
0: Hobbs, I remember because the first time I was there, okay, it was a really rowdy show. It was one of my first big times on the road for Fox, playing a good-sized venue.
6: Oh, you look scared.
0: Yeah,
6: what am I doing up here?
0: No, I didn't. Never. Well, Hobbs, if you only knew, I am so dead on the inside. Showbiz doesn't scare me, Hobbs. But the point is, the reason I remember the first time and from the second time is the second time a buddy I went to high school with, Steven Amoroso, came. And Hobbs, I didn't get to tell you his story. Okay. So his dad was one of the funniest guys who ever lived. He used to push
2: a baby carriage to the Little League games, but there was no baby in it. He had a case of beer. And Mr. Amoroso, he's a legend, Lincoln. I was playing left field. We were the Pirates. And I went over to get a foul ball, and I looked into the carriage, and I saw a big thing of Meister Brown. I was like, he's just drinking beer. And I don't think I had seen that Steven from between Little League and then, and he was at my show. He's like, do you remember Steve Amoroso? I'm like, I remember your dad's case of beer. So, Hobbs, you were a part of a special night for me.
6: Well, that first time you came out, you're like, okay, where do I sign? Yep. There's 1,000 people waiting to, well,
2: it was crazy.
6: At least.
2: It was rad.
6: I held up a ball. I said, you came right over to me, and you signed it. And I asked you, what do you want from this? I got the signature you said you'd never sign.
2: Yeah.
6: And you said, I want my family to be in on this and to bring them along on everything I do.
2: I did say
6: you're
2: that, Hobbs.
6: Number one dad.
2: Aww.
6: Send Lincoln to college.
2: And yep.
6: Thank I tell you. You, Link, you got a good parents. My father was born in St. Clairsville, Ohio, Brian, out there.
2: Whoa. Oh,
6: real. Yeah.
2: That's the real stuff.
6: He shoveled coke out. He shoveled coke.
2: Wow.
6: So when you get to college and they tell you to go shovel coke, they'll send you to Ohio in the back of a freight car loaded with something they call, and you'll learn this probably, how they make steel.
2: Oh,
6: you know.
2: So when you said he shoveled coke, you weren't saying like Colombian.
6: No, he was a pharmaceutical salesman. Oh, he went to Tehran, Iran.
2: Is that what they're calling the Mexican drug cartels these days? Pharmaceutical salesman, Hobbs? I'm kidding.
6: Yep.
2: Hobbs.
6: That was L.A., though. That was the 60s. You know that.
2: Hobbs, I love this. The Link Man appreciates your sentiments. And it is true, Lincoln, that I said nice things about you guys that night.
5: Shocker. Because
2: I didn't want to look bad going home with those two call girls. Thanks, Hobbs. Hobbs, you're the man. I'll see you soon when I'm on the West Coast. Okay, brother? The great Hobbs. I really met him twice.
1: Wow.
2: He's a guy that, Janesh, you'll appreciate this. You know how in TV, there's people that comment on your post that you interact with, and you get familiar with their handles, but you never meet 99% of them. Mm. Hobbs and Clay are the first two people I've ever met that interact with my Twitter feed.
1: Oh,
2: and
1: wow.
2: Clay and his wife Heidi have been to like 10 shows. They're
1: love
2: great.
1: Him.
2: They're wonderful, really wonderful people. But Hobbs is the first guy from Twitter that I met in person.
1: Oh, wow.
2: Yeah, and he had a baseball, which was everybody like wanted something signed at the time. And whatchamacallit, a baseball catches your eye. You know what I'm saying? Like, yeah, I'll sign your baseball. You know, and then we had a catch and cried. No, I'm kidding. Talked about our childhood. Janesh is sticking around. 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
15: In this hour of sorrow of both Tennesseans, the nation, and indeed around the world, the sadness reflects the talent of one of the greatest talents that this country has ever produced, or maybe this world has ever produced.
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17: 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Comparing offers, timing requests, and speaking to multiple customer service representatives can improve results. In addition to a lower price, you can also ask for other perks like free shipping. Some of the categories that it pays to haggle include hospital bills. If the person you speak with offers a settlement that's still too high, call back another day to see if a different representative will offer a lower amount. 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

0: There it is, Fox Across America with Jimmy Failla, Lincoln Failla, Jenny Failla, and Janesh, the new celebrity booker for Fox News Saturday night. We're getting advice for Lincoln as he heads off to college. Janesh asked off the air, or at least insinuated, that the late, great Dolly Parton did not have real boobs. I have a teenage son. He has been researching this for a day and a half. I'm kidding. Lincoln, Dolly Parton famously, I think, did say... She said, if they're not mine, I have the money to buy them or something like that. So she didn't say they were fake, but she didn't say they were real.
1: I love that energy, though.
0: Do you like the Dolly energy? Do you like it, chicken white cowboy boots?
1: I don't know. You wear them a lot. So. Kind of ruins it for me.
0: That's enough of him. Let's go back to the phones. Pam is down in Tampa, Florida. Pam, hey, girl.
2: Hey, Jimmy, this is Pamela in Tampa Bay, Florida.
0: Sure is.
2: And just wanted to talk to Lincoln for a minute.
0: Give it a minute.
2: I have two sons in their early 40s, and they both went to college. And the first one, I warned him, I said, look, just like Lincoln, you're handsome. There are girls on campus. And I know Lincoln toured his campus, so he knows this. I said, don't pay any attention to them because they will mess you up. Ooh. And you'll flunk out. And he just grinned, right?
0: Uh-huh.
2: Guess what happened?
0: What happened?
2: He found a girlfriend. He got, you know, he got all involved with her, got his eyes off of the target of college and flunked out.
0: Wow.
2: So, Lincoln, I'm telling you, son, you've got two awesome parents. You're blessed. You want to make them proud, don't you?
1: Yeah.
0: Too late. Too late for that, Pamela. Too late for that.
2: I'm telling you, I've seen your picture. You're handsome. When you get there, don't even look at the girls. Okay?
1: Oh. Just
2: hide
1: the point
2: in the
1: of
2: library. Hide in the library. They'll think you're a total nerd, and they'll leave you alone, and you'll actually get to graduate. So, hey,
0: Pamela, I love that you're looking out for my son, but if he follows this advice, he's going to end up marching in the Pride Parade.
2: Yeah.
0: And that's fine, too.
2: I don't think so.
0: That's fine, too.
2: You both did a good job. That's not going to happen.
0: Oh,
2: Pamela. And then the other thing, you've lived in this limelight in the laughter of your father's celebrity, and you already know that whatever you do, you're going to have a spotlight on you.
0: Good point.
2: There it is. It's okay to leave a situation, not go to the situation, or just say, excuse me, and duck out so that something doesn't happen that you embarrass your father. It's okay he embarrasses you. You don't want to embarrass him.
0: That's enough. Pam, we love you, baby. Excellent call. That was a great one.
3: Get her out.
0: That was great. She's right about that, except I don't know, where do you sign off on the no girls thing?
1: What's the point of going?
4: Hey. Studying? Getting a degree?
0: No. But the other advice she gave you, and this is unfair to you, but this is your reality. You've been on TV so much that anything you do that is bad, the headline will be Fox News guest. It's not going to be about me. It's going to be about you.
4: Yeah.
0: Because this is what they tell you. You know, when you work someplace with this much visibility, everything you do is boring. But the minute you put the words Fox News in the sentence, it becomes a huge news story. So if kid throws up a college party, it's not a big deal. But if Fox News guest throws up in public, it seems like a big deal. You know what I mean?
4: Mm-hmm.
0: That's what I always say to people.
4: Yeah.
0: So it's like you gotta adjust your habits. You know, Fox News host busted a dwarf tossing, you know, event.
1: Yeah.
0: Now we're in trouble because me and Gutfeld are in one headline.
4: Yeah.
0: It is always a cheap shot. We have so many of your calls to get to in the next hour. We're kicking Janesh out because she's got to go work on the show. Imagine that, Janesh. I'm kidding. You just can't sit here in radio and tell dirty jokes all day. Is that what you thought this job was?
5: That's why I signed up for it.
0: It is kind of what I told you it was. You're a huge part of the brand. I'm glad you got to meet my kid. Do you have any advice for Lincoln before he leaves for college that doesn't involve not shagging women?
5: Oh, before you leave for college, I would say get as many home-cooked meals as you can, because that's probably the best thing about, like, you know, my family again is, like, they're cooking. And I hear Jenny, your mom, is a really great cook.
0: She's solid.
1: She does.
0: She's solid.
5: I heard about her air-fried chicken.
0: I do most. I'm kind of the big game chef around here, Janesh.
5: Okay.
0: I'm not going to sit here, Lincoln, and have these women slight me for another minute on the race. My show, Janesh. I'm kidding. The great Janesh. We'll get to more of your calls. Text, tweets, carrier pigeon, smoke signals, doesn't matter. I'm going to read your tweets next as well. We got one more hour with the Link Man before he heads off to college and starts drinking.
5: Stop crying.
0: I'm fine. Back after this.
3: 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A modern rom-com with a twist on the classic Meet Cute leads what's new in theaters. Monica Barbaro and Callum Turner star in the romantic comedy One Night Only, set in an alternate reality where a mandate states single people are only allowed to have sex one night a year. The two play strangers in New York City whose paths cross on this unromantic of all evenings in a will-they-or-won't-they full of surprises. The comedic chaos courtesy of Broken Lizard returns in Super Troopers 3, with the group taking on a drug ring as well as Thorny's schemes to break up Farva's engagement to his sister. Writer, director, and star Eli Roth unleashes the unrated, gore-filled horror flick Ice Cream Man. On streaming, there's Netflix's sci-fi thriller The Last House with Greta Lee and Wagner Moura. Ted Lasso, Rebecca Keighley, and team are back on Apple TV with Season 4. Ryan Murphy's The Shards is on FX and Hulu based on the best-selling novel. Ashley Dvorkin, Fox News.
6: This is Fox on Justice. A Christian father of 11 targeted for protesting at a Tennessee abortion clinic under the Biden administration, winning big with President Trump's Justice Department. Paul Vaughn, that pro-life protester, told us about his scary experience.
7: October 5th of 2022, I get a loud banging at my door at 7 o'clock in the morning, open up FBI. I have four armed agents in tactical gear standing in my front door with guns drawn on me when I pulled the curtain back. Another agent holding three of my children in the side yard, heavily armed.
6: Last year, President Trump pardoned Vaughn. Vaughn reached a seven-figure settlement with the Justice Department.
7: The settlement reflects that there are a few good people in a broken system trying to do something good and right. And I greatly appreciate the guys and the teams that worked on this. It is important that the people that have the authority and the power to do good, to try to do good and make things right.
6: Mike Emanuel, Fox News.
8: Upping the economic ante, I'm Daria Albinger, Fox News. The sanctions may have been just the start of it. The Trump administration is continuing to put economic pressure on Iran. Here's Fox's Jonathan Hunt in Tel Aviv.
9: If Treasury Secretary Scott Bessent wants to collapse the economy, as he put it, then much more needs to be done. So he will head to a G20 summit in Asheville, North Carolina next week, trying to appeal to those countries to join the U.S. sanctions program. Now, the biggest trading partners still left for Iran are China, Russia, India, Turkey, Iraq, Pakistan, and Qatar. China is the biggest problem for the U.S. there because they've already said they will not take part in the sanctions program.
8: China's refusal to sanction Iran has led to several statements from Iranian officials. In one, the Iranian foreign minister claimed that America uses the media to influence prices for personal gain to keep America in a losing war. He also says Israel-aligned actors promote war. A rescue effort is giving to one of recovery in flood-ravaged Nepal.
10: A race against time to find survivors with the death toll rising following the flooding disaster on the Nepal-China border. More than 600 people are confirmed dead. Another 2,500 people remain missing. Among them, 90 Americans. Rescue crews are still pulling out survivors caked in mud. The U.S. State Department says so far five Americans have been brought to safety.
8: Fox's Jackie Ibanez reporting the Red Cross estimates about 93,000 people were going to need aid, and clean water is going to be their major concern. A group of soldiers in Niger rebelled against officers at a key military base and fired at sensitive locations in the capital in what is being seen as a major threat to the country's struggling junta. 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
8: Several states have seen measles outbreaks, including one that caused two confirmed deaths in Pennsylvania. Rates of illness and death have been higher among the unvaccinated. HHS Secretary Robert F. Kennedy Jr. tells Fox's Saturday in America that many remain unvaccinated for religious reasons.
14: They're entitled to make them. My job as HHS Secretary is to make sure that if those children get sick, that they're taken care of. There's no reason that anybody in America should be dying of measles in this day and age. There's no reason. It's malpractice if that happens.
8: Kennedy also says America's doing the best at controlling the measles. He claims that Mexico has 11 times the number of cases that the U.S. has, and Canada has four times as many. Just days after a trial date was set for Khalid Sheikh Mohammed, a federal judge said the alleged 9/11 mastermind's confession could not be used in court.
15: On Friday, a judge ruled Khalid Sheikh Mohammed's confession, reportedly given back in 2007, may not be used against him in an upcoming trial. This decision means further delays for the case that is set for trial in summer of 2028. The New York Post reports the judge who issued the ruling over concerns the confession was given under duress. The trial judge was quoted as saying, "The prosecution has failed to prove by a preponderance of the evidence that Mr. Mohammed's statements to the FBI were voluntarily given." The confession is believed to be a crucial piece of evidence.
8: That's Fox's Mark Meredith. Nashville International Airport could be getting a new name, Dolly Parton International. Governor Bill Lee says it would be a lasting tribute to Parton's indelible legacy and the generations of people that the native Tennessean inspired across the state and around the world. Now, before Parton died this week, a petition drive was already underway to rename the airport. So far, it's gotten at least 129,000 verified signatures. I'm Daria Albiner. This is Fox News.
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1: Oh, girl. Third and final hour of Fox Across America with Jimmy Failla, Lincoln Failla, and Jenny Failla. We've been doing this town hall style in honor of the Link Man's departure to college. George from Queens is all grown up, and he is headed up to Cortland this Friday. So this is your last chance to impart some wisdom on our offspring, the Link Man. 888-788-9910. If you want to be a part of this three-hour audio masterpiece sponsored by the fine folks at Prevagen, Lincoln. Prevagen is for your brain. That's what they say. I don't know that you'll be on Prevagen. You're going to be on Advil.
2: Yeah.
1: You know what I mean? Drinking that cheap college beer. joining us now at the tippy top of the hour, a man who knows a thing or two about cheap beer. Just got off 2 hours of business television on the Big Money Show. Brian Brenberg here to join us and talk
3: about the Miller High Life of business shows. Yeah. The Big Money Show.
1: You're now on the Big Hangover Show. That's what you're on. You got a college freshman here.
3: This is amazing.
1: I want to get you up to speed on what we've done so far.
3: Okay.
1: So Kennedy and Emily, Lincoln's aunts, have come by and imparted some wisdom on college and, you know, course loads and things like that. You were, of course, college professor.
3: Right.
1: And we've had a lot of callers call in. I would say 2% of the advice was usable.
4: Yeah.
1: A lot of it had to do with situations that occur in bars or frat parties and things like that.
3: That's usable.
1: Yeah, but they were, but it was all, it's all been well-meaning, good-spirited fun, would you not say?
2: Oh, yeah.
1: Yes. James from Toledo, Ohio, has apparently been to one of those surprise parties where, you know, the end of the song, is it Funky Cold Medina? Sheena was a man.
4: Yeah.
1: When she got undressed, it was a big old mess. Sheena was a man. So James in Toledo. Yeah, had a, he wound up right. He thought he was writing a romance novel. Turned out to be a pop-up
3: wild
1: book.
3: Thing. Was that the wild?
1: Turned out to be a pop-up
3: oh
1: book.
3: Oh, my gosh.
1: But we've got Brian Brenberg.
3: I don't know if I got anything on that par for you, Link. Okay, I'm just going to say, you might need to talk to James in Toledo again about that one.
1: But we're going to go to the calls. We're going to have some fun. Mike is up in Albany. Yo, Mike, what's happening, man?
5: Hey. How you guys doing?
1: We're doing, Mike.
5: You're really putting Mike to the screen caller. You're really giving him a workout today. It's like like a Saratoga racehorse.
1: We want to know something, Mike? It's actually good. It's healthy that he gets a little bit of work in, but you got to feel bad for the OnlyFans models who aren't getting tipped right now. Normally, I do a 20-minute monologue, and you just hear the sound of tokens falling back in the control room. Not today. What kind of advice do you have for the Link Man?
5: So I, the things that I do remember about college, God rest those brain cells, under no circumstances, Lincoln, do you ever recycle underwear?
1: What if it's women's?
5: I mean, another thing is don't come back a liberal.
1: No, we are, Mike, that's the deal. I said I'm paying for school as long as he doesn't come home a queer for Palestine. He can come home one or the other. He cannot come home both. You can come home one or the other. You cannot come home both.
5: No dye in your hair and no paint in your nails.
1: Yeah, don't do it, Lincoln.
2: No, I don't plan on it.
1: We're not ready for a goth Lincoln. You know what I mean, Mike? No, ma'am. Thank you for that, Mike. This is all Mike actually gave you pretty good advice, by the way.
2: Yeah.
1: Because he's also not only looking out for your college experience, he's looking out for our Thanksgiving experience.
4: Yeah.
1: Like, we're very lucky. And I know, Brenberg, you come from this just the same. You have a good relationship with your family. So I always, you know, when you hear the stereotype of like, oh, Thanksgiving, you're going to see your family. I don't have that. I like my family.
3: Yeah.
1: But I really do feel for people who are going to go to Thanksgiving and see somebody they don't want. That's horrible.
3: Yeah.
1: You know what I mean?
3: So Lincoln's job first semester is not to
1: ruin
3: not
1: Thanksgiving.
3: Horrible.
1: Yeah.
3: That's all you guys. That's an easy
2: don't
3: lift,
2: horrible,
3: man.
2: Yeah.
3: You can do this.
1: But you can do it. But the point is you can't date. I'm not worried about you becoming that. I'm worried about you dating that. That's the issue.
2: You don't get a girlfriend in college.
1: All right, a boy. That a boy.
3: Now, wait. Now, that undermines my main piece of advice.
1: Okay,
3: you.
1: Give it
3: so
1: to me.
3: Now I feel like this is going to be a waste of time. My main advice to you is, college is the best time to find a wife.
1: Oh, why you say?
3: Well, I got two reasons. One, there's just tons of people around with nothing to do like you.
1: Mm-hmm.
3: Okay, so you can find each other. But two, when you get married on the young end of life, you're not like hardened yet, right? You're like malleable. So mm-hmm. it's a little bit easier to kind of learn how to live with each other. So, but now you're saying not even a time to have a girlfriend. Mm-hmm. I may be way off base here. You're like, put that advice in the trash bin. Don't listen to anything Brenberg says. Fine, Lincoln, you can do that. I was a college professor 14 years, but you can say no.
1: Folks,
3: you can,
1: when we come back, more of your call. I'm kidding. No, I mean, honestly, you know, the thing about what he's saying is it's all sound advice. And mm-hmm. the truth is, though, when you find the right one, you just know. It is. There's no way to time that sort of thing. Like Jenny and I, your mom, anyway. I mean, this is a really funny story. Like, we absolutely knew we were going to get married the first night. We didn't say anything about being happy. We didn't say anything about sticking together.
4: Still chasing that
1: but
4: pony.
1: We knew we were going to get married the first night. We just absolutely did. We're lucky in that way. And we managed to weather a couple of storms before you came along. Sheena, I'm talking to you, baby. I'm kidding. Sheena. Because I said earlier, Sheena was a man. Sheena, call me. But the point is, it just gets a long season. Nobody goes undefeated. You just keep rolling. But let's get more of your advice. 888-788-9910. Mark in Manhattan Beach, California. He's on the West Coast. Yo, Mark.
6: Hey, Jenny and the Portland Red Dragon himself, Lincoln.
2: Hey.
3: Hey.
6: Greetings from the... from the West Coast. I'm an East Coast guy, but I live out here right now. Congratulations, man, on everything that's happening.
1: Thanks.
6: And, you know, I coach college basketball, and mm-hmm. so I've been dealing with 17 to 22-year-olds for the last 30 years.
1: Oh.
6: So I got a little advice.
1: Yeah. Give it to me.
6: And not to bring it down at all, but one of the things I want to tell you is everyone has a freaking camera now.
1: Yeah.
6: Everyone's mm-hmm. got a phone. Everyone's got a camera. So being a future, a current thought celebrity, be careful. Someone's always filming.
1: Yeah.
6: And then I got one other thing for you. One other thing for you. It sounds corny, sounds old man-ish, which maybe I am, but a morning routine. Because here's what's going to happen. There's going to be times where you're like, man, I was just part of a movie. What happened last night only happens in movies, right? Mm-hmm. There's going to be things that happen that are going to be super exciting.
1: Mm-hmm.
6: And I think you guys have talked about that.
1: Mm-hmm.
6: Some type of morning routine, because here's the deal. Make it really, really simple. I don't care if it's make your bed, listen to the admiral who talked about making your bed. I don't care if it's, you know, 20 push-ups or four sets of 25 push-ups, a glass of water, something that you can do every morning.
1: Mm.
6: And then when you screw it up, you can get right back to it. You're going to screw up your morning routine.
1: Yeah.
6: But it, there's something about it that actually
1: it is true.
6: Kind of grounds you for that day.
1: Can I tell you something? I'm not even cutting you off here. He's obsessed with routines. Mm. That is his thing now.
6: Great.
1: Yeah, it is. And you're right about that. You know, a phrase I hear a lot, Mark, is they say greatness is boring. People who are truly great in an area of life have a very regimented routine that allows them to perform at that level of aptitude. Does that connect with you,
6: yeah,
1: Mark?
6: No, listen, I've coached in the ACC, the Big East, the SEC, the Pac-12. Now I'm in the WCC. I've been around a couple like really greats, and you're exactly right. The boring, mundane routine are characteristics of the great ones. By the way, I was a PE major. That was after I failed principles of accounting three times, and I was also on the 12-year college plan. I graduated exactly 30 years old. That's when I started my college coaching career. Please don't go on the 12-year plan. Knock it out in four.
3: So don't make failing classes your morning routine. Yeah, what you're saying. Yeah.
6: No. Spoken from the professor himself. Do not make that your routine. My GPA went from my GPA was 3.6 semester one, 2.8 semester two, 1.8 semester three, 0.9 semester four. And they said, Old Dominion University said, nah, go work on the, go on a street crew. And I did all those things. I worked on a blacktop. I worked in a jewelry
1: shop. He went from Old Dominion to King's Dominion, the amusement park. He's worked on the Ferris wheel.
6: By the way, I was one of the original visitors to King's Dominion back in the day. I lived in Virginia Beach and up there in Central Northern Virginia. But look, hey, here's the thing. If you ever want to get into coaching, like sounds like, I don't know what your sport is. I love that part of it too. I actually have a little side gig where I coach coaches. So keep me in mind. If you, if you ever
1: Mark, connect, yeah, stay connected with the show. Because even even in his area of expertise, like a lot of people don't realize that the winner of a dog fight is usually the better coached dog, you know? So I'm kidding. Mark,
6: Hey, look, No, seriously, there's like in PE, you're going to learn how to coach physical movement. It's completely different. How to teach physical movement is completely different than how to teach another academic subject. There's stuff in there, man. You want to be a good coach, man. There are characteristics of good coaches. I study all the great ones. I'm not anywhere near that, but I study all the great ones, and I love it. I have a passion for that part of it, especially the younger coaches.
1: So, I love that. Mark, epic.
6: All the best, Lincoln.
1: Thank you, Mark. Epic call.
2: Thank you.
1: Yes.
6: Jenny, much respect. I have no idea how you do it.
1: That's enough out of you, Mark. That's enough.
4: Thank you.
1: That's enough.
3: There's a bottle of something in the chair right now. I don't know what it is.
1: Who is he talking to? Brian Brenberg's here with me, Jenny and Lincoln. We're taking your calls as the league man gets ready to go to college. Is it sinking in yet?
2: No.
1: Really?
2: I'm kind of ready for it, but yeah.
1: You ready to go? You're fired up? We've been really lapping it up this week, but Brenberg, you'll appreciate this. We have two home run derbies left. Because this is the college derby is the last home run derby we'll play in our driveway before he leaves.
3: Before it's an old timers game.
1: But the point is, there is no other derby coming. So whoever wins this derby is sitting on the championship until maybe the spring.
3: That's amazing.
1: I mean, because when he comes home for Thanksgiving, as we already said, you don't play baseball. No. That's a football. That's
3: this
1: a football game.
3: Yeah.
1: You're not supposed to pick. It's weird. It's like if you see a baseball game on Thanksgiving, it's like a possum that's out during the day. There's something wrong.
3: Think about all the home run derbies. It's like when you're a kid and you're like, okay, whoever scores the next basket wins.
1: Yeah.
3: Like that's really where you are. Nothing matters now until this very last
1: game. And do you want to know why I'm going to win? And I already told them this, and it's not even smack talk. Like I have to perform in so many high pressure situations and I'm immune to it. You know what I mean? Because I'm used to big events I feel like that we've been talking this up for a year since we decided he was going to go away. Uh-huh. And I truly believe the moment's going to be too big. And we'll see. And you know how you'll know it's too big? If the tomahawk chop comes on. Because whenever we're playing, if the stakes get high enough, I'll put on the tomahawk chop to rattle him. I mean, we do this in board games. We put on the tomahawk chop. We actually did this with our nephew, Isaiah, who's 7 years old and was hitting in our driveway. And he somehow miraculously made it to the finals. And the tomahawk chop came out. Yeah, there's a crowd advantage. This is high stakes, Brenberg.
3: Now I think what you do is if he's beating you in this last game, who is it that sings Cats in the Cradle, Harry Chapin?
1: Are you trying to bum me out?
3: You just throw that on and be like, Dad, it's been great. You'll lose, it's cool. You'll hit a home run, game over.
4: Love it.
1: That's a push because our cats hate him, so it might backfire. The great Brian Brenberg, everybody. Thank you for this, man.
3: Yeah.
1: There he goes. We're back after this.
0: This is Fox Across America with Jimmy Failla.
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7: At 12:18 this afternoon, we got a call for a report of explosion in the basement of 3 World Trade Center.
8: I was blown across the room. Everything went black. It felt like a tomb. Then the lights came on, safety lights, so we ran out just trying to find a way out.
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13: This is House Call for Health. Yoga may help ease the symptoms of irritable bowel syndrome, also commonly known as IBS. A review of 10 published studies finds people with IBS who practiced yoga had fewer overall digestive symptoms and lower levels of anxiety and depression. Researchers believe yoga's movement, controlled breathing, and mindfulness may help the body's rest and digest response. As stress levels fall, digestion may function more smoothly. While more research is needed to determine the link, the team suggests adding a yoga practice to your routine to help potentially manage the condition. The review appears in the journal Comprehensive Physiology. Worldwide, around 5 to 10% of the population has IBS, and most who have it are under the age of 50, although older adults can suffer too. You can get more details at aboutibs.org. Or for more health news, go to foxnewshealth.com. House Call for Health, I'm Lisa Brady, Fox News.
4: Military Matters.
14: U.S. military recruitment is up. In 2025, the U.S. saw the highest military recruiting numbers in 15 years across 5 branches: Army, Navy, Marine Corps, Air Force, and Space Force. That momentum is continuing into 2026. So far, every branch has exceeded its recruitment goals through at least April of this year. In fact, the U.S. Army says it has already met its 2026 recruiting goals 4 months early, with more than 61,500 future soldiers signing contracts. 21-year-old Jessica Sigchi from New York signed up for the Army.
15: I'm the youngest siblings out of 9 siblings, and first one to graduate college recently, first one to join the Army, and eventually first one to join NYPD.
14: Army Lieutenant Colonel Oliver Karp leads recruitment in New York City.
16: The Army is going to give you financial benefits that aren't available to the general public. They're going to do everything they can to support you from the time you enter until the time that you retire.
14: With Military Matters, Brian Yenis, Fox News.

0: There it is. Fox Across America with Jimmy Failla, Lincoln Failla, Jenny Failla. We are moving into the lightning round the rest of the way. It is all your calls as we get ready to send young George from Queens off to college. He is leaving Friday. Where did the time go, Jenny? Do you remember when Lincoln was born? Oh, yeah, you do need a mic for radio. When Lincoln was born, I'm smart.
1: Are we ready to just leave him to his own devices?
0: Yeah, maybe not. When Lincoln was born, Jenny had a scheduled C-section, so we drove him to the hospital. Yep. Like, we knew we were going to give birth. Your parents were with us. It was like 3 in the morning.
1: Yep.
0: And we were driving across 125th Street in Harlem. And, you know, your grandma and grandpa had spent a lot of time in Harlem, which is crazy because they look like the type. You know, when you hear Ohio Dairy Farm, you think Harlem. But anyway, we were counting the jaywalkers. Do you remember this?
1: Yes.
0: And we told them, I'm like, listen, even at this hour, our over-under is like 15 and a half jaywalkers, and I think it went over on the day you were born.
1: It did, 3 in the morning.
0: So that's a high-scoring life you're going to have. That's the point. You were born on a high-scoring day. We got so many great people on the line we got to get to. Let's just bang this out in order. Jimmy is in Holly Springs.

0: Virginia. Patty.
1: Hey, how's it going?
0: It's going, girl, right off a cliff. What do you got for us?
1: Hey, we've been listening since December 19th when you kind of first started this project.
0: Oh, wow. I was filling in. That's a big deal.
1: We were actually traveling from Virginia to Minnesota, my uncle's funeral, and just passing through Pittsburgh and Ohio, caught you on after Brian Kilmeade. So really, the 3 hours spent were a blessing.
0: Yeah, especially after a Kilmeade. Good. I'm kidding. I love it. Go ahead.
1: Bless him. Anyhow, so I'll make this quick because I know you got a ton of people. But, Jenny, this is for you. Stock them up with any medication you can find to include zinc, vitamin D, everything else, because within the first 4 to 6 weeks, he's going to come down with something, and he's going to call you, what do I take, and when do I take it?
2: Yep.
1: Right? Mm-hmm. Okay. So, second is regarding back to the fake IDs, because he will have one. both of my kids, one went to a Catholic college, and the other one is still in college down at a fairly conservative North Carolina school, and they seem to get this two-for-one deal for $50. But do not keep it with your regular ID. Right. You know, I had to kind of explain this to my kids. You guys are naive. And also, in my case, I had to kind of keep it from my husband. We're military, and he just wouldn't have abided by that. So, anyhow, so that's just kind of my two points I wanted to make.
0: They're good points.
1: I love, shout out to St. Clairsville. We were just there on Sunday on our way back again from Minnesota. I love the Ohio Valley. So anytime you guys talk about Ohio, just enjoy it. So
0: we love that. Thanks for rolling with us all these years, Patty. Most people who started listening in 2019 quit by January of 2020. So thank you. You're a survivor. Now we love you, Patty. Thank you for this so much, for real. The great Patty. Burke, Virginia. Jenny, how about that?
2: Yeah.
0: Do you remember December of 2019?
2: Yeah.
0: Because I was not the host of this show.
2: Right.
0: I was filling in. They had like rotating hosts and we took over in March. So if you remember that winter correctly, because it's like right before COVID. Mm-hmm. So the world was a totally different place.
2: Yeah.
0: You know, you were in sixth grade in December of 2020.
2: Yeah.
0: And then came the lockdown, which was like March of your sixth grade year. You finished sixth grade on laptop.
3: Yeah.
0: Seventh grade was what? Every other day?
3: Every other, yeah.
0: Wow, that is so crazy.
2: Yeah.
0: You know what's crazy about it? The people who made you learn that way all had their kids going to private school every day.
2: Oh, yeah. Uninterrupted, yeah.
0: Everybody, every governor, every lawmaker. It's the one thing. This is not a political show today, or most days. It's, you know, pretty bipartisan show. But I really do wish regular voters understood that we all got screwed, and saying so is not a right-wing thing. Mm-hmm. You know what I mean? Mm-hmm. Or a left. It's a we all did get kind of screwed in that way.
2: Yeah.
0: Like Lincoln has a generation of friends that don't make eye contact when they say hello. That used to be how you spotted the weirdo and kept an eye on him.
2: And now it's just all of them.
0: Now it's all of them. So you can't guard him. You got to play a zone now. Yeah. used to be able to guard the weirdo man to man. Now you got to play a soft zone. More of your calls. When we come back, we're going to get through every single one of you that is on hold the rest of the way. Jenny and Lincoln riding shotgun on Fox Across America.
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7: Fox News, I'm Carmen Roberts. The Massachusetts jury in the Lindsey Clancy murder trial will resume deliberations Monday.
8: The lawyer for Lindsey Clancy argues that she was in a state of psychosis and that auditory hallucinations told her to kill her children and herself. The prosecution, meanwhile, argues that Clancy planned the killings because she wanted to kill herself and decided to kill her children, thinking that it would spare them pain.
7: Fox's Nate Foy. Grim numbers from Nepal and Tibet, with 676 confirmed dead in the flash floods and more than 3,000 missing.
9: Search and rescue operations were temporarily suspended today because of rain and fog, but helicopters soon resumed. Authorities are also monitoring two lakes upstream formed by the disaster, one of which was overflowing.
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1: 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Senior White House correspondents Jackie Heinrich and Peter Ducey anchor from Washington, D.C.
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11: 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Plant-based is on the up as well, which is exciting. 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
12: I'm Frank Lanza with your Fox True Crime Minute. A Massachusetts teenager is being held without bail, accused of murdering his mother and younger brother in an affluent Boston suburb. Prosecutors pointing to unsettling artificial intelligence searches leading up to the crime. Investigators say the 17-year-old fatally attacked his 45-year-old mother and 14-year-old brother inside their Acton home. Middlesex County DA Marion Ryan says the teen allegedly used ChatGPT as well as the internet to write fictional scenarios detailing the murder of his family. Authorities discovering the victims after a tutor couldn't make contact at the house. Police later found the teen 13 miles away, finding him inside his mother's stolen vehicle with items connecting him directly to the scene. He now faces multiple charges, including two counts of murder. 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I'm Frank Lanza with your Fox True Crime Minute.
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17: 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It really is.
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21: 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It is fundamentally destroyed.
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0: It is Fox Across America with Jimmy Fallon, my son Lincoln Fallon, my wife Jenny Fallon riding shotgun. We've been soliciting your advice for the Link Man as he heads off to college. Joining us now, a girl who's still in college, according to a lot of our viewers and listeners on the radio and, of course, the TV show. Annie Hager from Fox News Saturday Night joins us. Hey, girl.
1: Hey.
0: Obviously, you're not in college, but all of Lincoln's high school friends wish you were. She had a lot of fans.

0: I don't know if I should roll my eyes there, but...
1: You were not at Lincoln's graduation party, but was she not a bit of a topic?
2: She was asked about, yeah.
0: I'm flattered.
1: Annie, still got some fans. You still, your big hit in the key. So you still got funny. It, Annie, in the old cafeteria. But right now, we got calls to take. We're going to rifle through them. Michael in Blacksburg, Virginia. Yo, Michael!
3: Hey, Jimmy, Lincoln, Jenny, how you doing?
1: We're doing, man. Hi. Fired up. What do you got? What's happening in Blacksburg?
3: Well, it was funny that shot went across the bow about the dog fighting earlier, because this is where Michael Vick went to school.
1: Whoops.
3: Besides that, I flew in the black helicopters, and I'm not much on McRaven's advice about making the bed, mm-hmm. but definitely having a morning routine is a big deal. Having a night, having an evening thing where you make a list.
1: Okay.
3: Flying on the black helicopters, we learned that you always shoot the nearest target first because it's the most urgent. But that isn't always the same in college. Always do something on the big project that's down the road, and always get the big target.
1: Oh,
3: and
1: I like
3: if
1: that.
3: If you get those two things done first thing in the day, then you're going to be all right with it.
1: Oh, I love that. That's all. That is all good stuff, man. Mm-hmm. And as far as dog fighting, he should do what? I'm kidding. Michael, great call. You don't dignify that with a response, Michael. Thank you for the stellar advice, by the way. I mean, he's flying black helicopters. That's a guy that's seen some things. You know what I mean? Mommy black guys. But this is black helicopter. I'm kidding. Jenny. Ralph is up in Burlington on WVMT. Yo, Ralph. Ralph. Oh, Ralph, did we lose you, buddy? We love Ralph on this show. Okay, we'll get back. Sandy is in Lake Tahoe, Nevada, where we just came from. Sandy.
4: Hi, Jimmy. Hi, Jenny. Hi, Lincoln.
1: Hey. Oh, Sandy. We love it. We love it out there, by the way. So magical.
4: Gorgeous.
1: We were in Emerald Bay and Rubicon Bay. Is that where we were, Jenny? Mm-hmm. So nice.
4: Okay. Yeah, I'm really looking at that. I can see Emerald Bay from where I am right now.
1: Oh, screw you too, Sandy. Screw you. I can see a junkie.
4: You gotta be careful.
1: Yeah.
4: You gotta be careful who you say that to.
1: Oh, give us some Lincoln advice.
4: Call your mother.
1: Oh.
4: Call mommy. Call her often. And by often, I mean 3 or 4 days, 5 at the most. Let her know you're okay. Tell her what you wore that morning. Doesn't matter. She wants to hear it all.
2: She can get a text message once a week.
4: She has to ask you to call her, you're in trouble.
1: I love that, Sandy. And you're calling from like a real family highlight for us. How great was Lake Tahoe?
2: It was great.
1: Everything was great, Sandy, except you know the miniature golf place on Route 50, like right downtown?
4: I do, yes.
1: Jenny won the family mini golf tournament against all odds.
4: Yay!
0: Uh-huh,
1: I know, but it kind of ruined our vacation, because like the way it works is like we're just there to give her a hard time. That's pretty much the job description. So the fact
4: I don't know. It seems like Jenny comes out on top quite a bit.
0: Yeah. Agreed.
1: Sandy. All right. Well, listen, I love this advice, except for the Jenny stuff. But thank you for being a part of this today, Sandy. Great call. Wally down in St. Petersburg Beach, Florida. Now, I know Wally. Wally's a bit of a card. Wally!
5: Jimmy, per a contract, I'm only allowed to talk to you in a gale storm, which is right now. And also, I have to say a happy 93rd birthday to one half of the production company that created me, my mother.
1: Oh, happy birthday to your
0: happy
1: mom.
0: Happy birthday.
5: And she's trying to single-handedly raise the retirement age to 100. She volunteers 4 days a week at her church thrift store.
1: I love
5: still
1: that.
5: Driving.
1: Wow.
5: And but Link, my advice is to immediately transfer to Florida.
2: Oh, man.
1: Wally, he wanted to go there.
2: Yeah.
1: I'm like, you don't know anybody.
5: Go ahead. Lincoln, I had 10 great years of college spring break. And they finally just give you a menu and say, which degree do you want? Please don't tell anybody you went here.
1: Well, 10 years of spring break is a pretty funny proposition.
0: Yeah.
1: You're 30-year-old hitting up 19-year-old girls.
0: So funny.
1: Wally, you lived up to the hype. Go ahead.
5: Lincoln, I got to tell you, I also, as a lifeguard, I got the pipeline of lifeguard work here, and I invented the pre-drowning bikini life-saving technique.
1: Ooh. Oh. What does that mean, Wally?
2: Yeah.
5: You just save them just in case.
1: Oh, I see. So you go up to a girl before she's even in the water. Wally, where I'm from, that's called an HR violation. But thank you. We love you, Wally. Great call. Wally, I've met at a bunch of my shows. He's nuts in a good way. But anybody who does 10 years of college is a good person.
2: Oh, yeah.
1: You know what I mean? You can't,
0: you
1: know. Because if you're like an all-time creep, you do get kicked. They don't. You'd get kicked out in less than 10 years.
6: Right. Mm-hmm. No, you just got to be fun. If you're going to stick around, he has to be fun.
0: Super, super, super, super, super senior.
1: Yeah.
6: Extra super. But
1: He's taking girls on dates and getting a half-price movie. He's there a long time. I love it. Kathy's in Tyler, Texas, one of our all-time favorite places. Kathy, hey, girl.
7: Hey, how are y'all doing?
1: We're rocking. You have drinking advice for Lincoln? Is this real?
7: Yeah.
1: Give it a
7: minute. Hey, Link. When drinking your Boone's Farm, remember, tattoos and herpes are forever.
1: Oh, Kathy. Wow. Sounds like somebody.
7: Choose wisely, my friend.
1: That sounds like somebody's taking a wrong turn on the old GPS, Kath.
6: No, I
1: do think that's good advice, and I do always tell him that, like, the next version of you inherits this guy's decisions. You know what I'm saying?
7: Yeah.
1: So I actually do think that is really good advice. And the East Texans know a lot about drinking, man. We've hung out with these people.
7: Yep.
1: Kathy, do you know when we took Lincoln and his Uncle Mike, Uncle Mikey, we went down to do a Paul Glaser event. I was halfway through the meet and greet and I see Lincoln drinking a beer. And he was like, so probably like 13. And I was like, he's like, I bought your boy a beer. And I was like, dude, he's 13. He's like, it's Texas. And I was like, away we go. I love that.
7: We start early.
1: We did.
7: That was in Longview, wasn't it?
1: Yes, it was.
7: I was there.
1: Yeah, you
7: were.
1: Because
7: I got Lincoln to autograph my book.
1: Oh, that's amazing. Well, he signed worse things than a book over the years. So you kept it above board. Kathy, we love you. Thanks for being a part of this.
7: Hey, come on back. We need y'all.
1: It's
7: we
1: coming.
7: Need some comedy out here.
1: Hey, girl. I'll see you down there. Be well. The great Kathy. We do owe Tyler, Texas a visit.
2: There we do.
1: Ted's in Wheeling, West Virginia. Come on, Ted. Route 70. What's happening, buddy?
8: Yes. How you doing? Doing very well here. Must be an Ohio Valley day since we're talking about St. Clairsville and driving through on I-70.
1: Yep. That's where Andy, my producer, hitchhikes. So it's always a subject. But continuing.
8: Yeah, just be careful when you do.
0: Okay, I will.
8: Okay, so I have a little bit of advice. I'll probably date myself, but I went to college the summer that Animal House came out.
1: Ooh. Oh.
8: So that was my expectation. And worse yet, I was coming from an all-boys military high school.
1: Oh.
8: So, you know, for me, it was all about girls and wanting to meet girls and wanting to date that I never did in high school. Mm. But I just realized in the long run that you just got to be yourself. And the one thing I want to tell Lincoln is, and this is also coming from a father of two college graduate girls, I just want to tell him, be the kind of guy that you want your future daughter to bring home to meet you.
1: Ooh.
6: Yeah, I like that.
8: Keep your dignity, keep your respect, and I'm sure you're raised well. So just be yourself and have a good time.
1: I love that. Yeah. No, this is actually like super productive, Ted. You made up for the other West Virginians who call. I'm kidding. Everybody else called in with a drinking tip. No, it was great, and I think he's spot on.
2: Yeah,
1: you want to remember that if you have a daughter someday. You're not going to want her to bring home like a free Palestine guy.
2: No.
1: A punk. You know what I mean? A dirtbag.
2: Not someone you want to beat up.
1: Not the kind of guys Annie dates. We've seen some of the. Oh, man. Vinny's up in Hartford. He's a fan favorite. Vinny.
9: Hey, Jimmy, Jenny, Annie, and Lincoln.
1: Mm-hmm.
9: Like your father, I put myself through community college in the 1990s.
1: Oh, damn.
9: But things were different back then.
1: Mm-hmm.
9: It's important that you make a serious effort. Things are very competitive today.
1: Mm-hmm.
9: And as far as your father goes with his radio and TV shows, he has a lot of pull, but it's the Jeffrey Toobin kind of pull.
1: Oh, that's enough out of Vinny! That's enough! I loved it, Vinny. That was great. Vinny's call sponsored by the hand cream. Stop it. Alex is in Eugene, Oregon. That's actual Animal House territory. Mm-hmm. Alex!
10: How's it going?
1: It's going, man. You're out there by the Delta fraternity of Animal House.
10: Yeah, and home of the Oregon Ducks.
1: Oh.
10: Sorry.
1: Yeah. There you go. I like a third place finish in the college football playoff as much as anybody. Continue. I'm kidding.
10: I got two pieces of advice. One, if Lincoln does get a fake ID, if he ever gets questioned, just plead the fifth like Anthony Fauci.
1: Good job.
10: And I got to remind him of his own rule. Just don't be a Jimmy Failla.
2: Oh.
6: That's the best advice yet.
2: Yeah, great advice.
1: Yeah, he's not going to make it in college in rhinestones or pink denim. You know what I'm saying? Alex, this is good stuff. We got to hang with him out in Oregon. I appreciate the cheap shots, though, in the meantime. Anyways, to the West Coast people taking shots at the champ.
0: We're used to it, you know. I do it every day.
1: Prior to you coming on, we had Hobbs call in as a guy I met twice at Federal Way. He was at the show you were at.
0: Oh.
1: Where you filmed the package.
0: Yeah.
1: Hobbs, great dude, calling in from the Fed. Do you know Annie's? Annie's from the hood.
0: Okay, that's not true.
1: She tries to make it sound like she's from the hood.
0: My parents were from the hood.
1: Yeah, her parents are from the hood. But she doesn't know where she lives. So we left the Seattle airport, and we're going to meet her mom. Like, we're literally, like, going to her home.
2: Yeah.
1: And she didn't know how to get there.
0: Literally, we drove in, like, circles, the map. So I was like, whoop.
2: What's the point of having an Apple Maps then, right?
0: Yeah, exactly.
1: You bought it to use it. Lou in Dunmore, Pennsylvania. Yo, Lou.
11: Hey, Jimmy. I met you at the Mohegan Sun one day.
1: Oh, I love that event. That was a rowdy one with Cal. Man, Lou, talk to me.
11: It was you and the guy that reminded me of Fredo guarding you.
1: Yeah. I remember that. The security guard.
11: Yeah.
1: That's so funny.
11: Anyway, I'm a talk show junkie. I'd give some advice to Lincoln.
1: Okay, give it to me.
11: Don't be that guy that never leaves high school. You know the guy who comes back 5 years later and he hangs around by the cheerleaders?
1: Yeah.
11: Try to make the captain.
2: Oh, that's kind of like my plan, but yeah, keep going.
1: Lou, I love that.
11: And some material for a later show, Jimmy.
1: Uh-huh.
11: They asked Dolly Parton a while ago if she ever wanted to run for president.
1: Uh-huh.
11: She said there's enough boobs in Washington now.
1: Hey, there it is, Joe. Good night, everybody. Good job, Lou. There it is. All right. I love it. All right, two quickies. Jeremy in Tacoma, Washington. Jeremy.
12: Hey, yeah, I wanted to let Lincoln know, do not surprise your parents early. Ooh. You knock and you announce yourself, because them being empty nesters, they might be.
1: Jeremy says there's going to be a sock on the door. Oh, Jeremy, we're married 20 years. That's enough. Once was enough for me. I love that, Jeremy. Take a bow. That was a winning call. And really quickly, I got to get to Vanessa in San Marcos, Texas, who I recently hung out with in San Antonio. Oh. Vanessa.
13: Hey, Jimmy.
1: Hey,
13: Lincoln
1: girl.
13: And Jenny. I was going to say what a previous caller said. Call your mom.
6: Thank you.
2: Maybe.
13: Call your mom before she has to call you.
1: Oh, that's good advice. He's a mama's boy, Vanessa. I'll let you finish in a second. He likes his mom a lot. Like, he talks tough, but he's actually really close with his mom. They watch a lot of TV and they cook a lot of his terrible TikTok recipes together and stuff like that.
0: I like them. I agree with you guys.
1: And I'm not even kidding, Vanessa. When his guy friends were over, when he leaves, he always gives Jenny a big hug and a kiss. And his friends were like, really? Because he's actually a lot nicer than he gets credit for. But take it away, Vanessa.
13: Well, that was my next advice, was keep in touch with all of your friends. And if you're dating a girl who's trying to take that time away from you, get rid of her.
1: Oh, yeah.
2: Love that.
0: Get rid of her.
1: Vanessa says you don't love them hoes. That's what she was trying to say, but she's from Texas.
13: I love them hoes.
1: Yeah, you do.
13: If they're trying to take your time from your friends, get her out of here.
1: I love that.
2: Yeah. Love that.
1: Words to live by. Say hello to your man, Vanessa. I love you guys. We'll talk soon. The great Vanessa. So her man, Joe, wore a all-white jacket to my show in San Antonio, and he had me sign it. He said he was going to frame it, and we really did some dope stuff with this jacket, like a good script signing, put my taxi medallion on it and stuff, and it looks pretty rad. I hope they frame it and send me a picture. But Vanessa was at the show at San Antonio, and they were. You know the deal with Texans. Annie, have you spent any time in Texas?
0: No, but I want to go.
1: They are the best human beings.
0: Yeah.
1: But all they want to do is give you beer and food. Is it not true?
2: Literally the whole time.
1: It's
2: just glorious.
1: It's just ribs.
0: That sounds like my dream.
1: It is ribs and beer. It's just so much ribs.
0: Does it like
1: smell
0: like that?
1: You smell like that. Yes.
6: Yeah.
1: Dude, it is.
6: Good barbecue.
1: It's disgusting, but in the best way. When me and him were there last summer, we went out to barbecue 3 times in 24 hours.
2: Yeah.
1: It was disgusting. And then we went to a Rangers game and ate what?
2: Oh, what do we eat? Bacon on a stick.
1: Bacon on a stick.
0: Yeah. I don't know how to feel about that. Yeah,
1: you know who else doesn't? The wardrobe department. They're so upset. The great Annie. We're back after this to close it out.
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10: 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Yoga may help ease the symptoms of irritable bowel syndrome, also commonly known as IBS. A review of 10 published studies finds people with IBS who practiced yoga had fewer overall digestive symptoms and lower levels of anxiety and depression. Researchers believe yoga's movement, controlled breathing, and mindfulness may help the body's rest and digest response. As stress levels fall, digestion may function more smoothly. While more research is needed to determine the link, the team suggests adding a yoga practice to your routine to help potentially manage the condition. The review appears in the journal Comprehensive Physiology. Worldwide, around 5 to 10% of the population has IBS, and most who have it are under the age of 50, although older adults can suffer too. You can get more details at aboutibs.org. Or for more health news, go to foxnewshealth.com. House Call for Health, I'm Lisa Brady, Fox News.
11: Saving you money, I'm Hillary Barsky. Fidelity Investments releasing its annual estimate of retiree health care costs, which showed a 7.5% increase from a year ago. The report estimates that a 65-year-old who retires in 2026 can expect to spend on average over $185,000 on health care and medical expenses throughout their retirement. Saving for health care requires a calculated approach, some things you might consider using a health savings account. An HSA is one of the most powerful tools for retirement medical expenses because it offers a triple tax advantage, unlike a flexible spending account. HSA funds roll over from year to year, and once you reach age 65, you can withdraw medical expenses penalty-free for any purpose. Many pre-retirees mistakenly believe that Medicare is entirely free and covers all health expenses, and that is not the case, so you need to be aware of those costs. Saving you money, Hillary Barsky, Fox News.

0: Bang, there it is. Bottom of the ninth on Fox Across America with Jimmy Failla, Lincoln Failla, and Jenny Failla. The grand finale as we send the Link Man off to Cortland. First of all, can we just discuss the fact that the callers were amazing?
1: They were legendary.
0: Amazing. Like, I'm sad I don't have another 5 hours to do this.
2: I know. So funny. Every one of them was so great. Ah! Really entertaining.
0: I mean, there's a lot of horny guys listening to the show. That's what I deduced. a lot of the women had some choice advice, too, though. There was a lot of drinking advice. A lot of fake ID advice.
1: Yeah.
0: I think, honestly, there's two sects of caller. Sects. S-E-C-T-S, mm-hmm. by the way. The drunk, get laid, and be funny guys. And the people who actually, including the coach who called in from California.
2: Yeah.
0: All of that stuff actually was very inspiring to me because you're doing a lot of it already. You do have a routine. You are a good morning routine guy. Mm-hmm. How much of that is like you being proactive and how much of that is just autism?
1: I think 50-50.
0: 50, you'd say 50-50. But it's good to know. It's good to know. I thought that was great. I loved all the, a lot of love advice, Jenny. Brenberg wants to marry you off.
2: I know.
1: Already.
2: I mean, he's not wrong in that part of like, if you do meet someone while you're young, it doesn't have to
1: college girls are evil
2: in college. But that can't be everyone.
0: Dude, Jenny, you know how many women called in though? Even Vanessa?
2: Yeah.
0: It was like, don't love them hoes. Yeah, stay away.
2: Yeah. No. You gotta, if it's going it has to happen organically and it has to be the right one. But she was right. Vanessa, like anybody that's going to be like, no, you can't hang out with your buddies.
0: Yeah, she's not. Yeah.
2: No, she was totally right.
0: Take it from a guy who's married the wrong one. It's there is no getting up off the mat in life, Lincoln Failla.
2: Yeah, you did really terrible for yourself.
0: Stop it. But we're excited, buddy. Are you pumped up?
1: Oh, yeah.
0: It's been a really wild ride. Like, we have lived our lives very publicly on this show. Like, everyone listening knows us. Like, I don't know. You haven't. You definitely don't know you. Most of them have met you. Or they've met me or they've met you at some extension of the thing. And it is like America, because I know the whole country's listening. I know a lot of you guys are listening around the world. It's very cool to be us, is it not? Like, when we were doing Napa and we met the dude from Israel.
2: Yeah.
0: I know his name. It just escaped me because I've talked to too many people today. But it's like you realize the reach of the impact of what we do and how many great people that are out there cheering for the three of us. I truly think it's amazing.
2: It's really cool. It's so very heartwarming.
0: We're very thankful for that, you guys. It's been a really unique once-in-a-lifetime opportunity. And we're definitely going to do this when our next kid goes to college too, Lincoln. I'm kidding. That's not true. Get out of
2: another kid.
0: Somebody
2: said not to get a doodle. I'm just adopting another kid.
0: Yeah. Lincoln, what do you think we should do? Should we get a dog or should I get an Asian woman?
1: I think an Asian woman.
0: Janesh! I'm kidding. Get it back. Stop it. Congratulations, George from Queens. We're really proud of you. We're really excited for you. Unfortunately, you are going to lose in a home run derby tonight and go off to college in abject shame. But I will redeem our family name. The show is over. There he goes. Off to college. Thank you to everybody. Great calls today. We love you, Lincoln. We're back tomorrow. Be a Republican.
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5: The student now goes to college to proclaim rather than to learn. The lessons of the past are ignored and obliterated in a contemporary antagonism known as the generation gap.
6: You just go through a phase of wanting to be up there, you know, in the limelight. Well, I'm going through a phase now where I don't want to be in the limelight.
7: Ding! Ali comes out to meet Frazier, but Frazier starts to retreat. If Frazier goes back an inch farther, he'll wind up in a ringside seat. Ali swings with the left. Ali swings with the right. Look at the kid carry the fight.
8: Everybody just gathered around, organized. And it was orderly. No kids were out of hand. They just wanted to talk. Two starts throwing tear gas, and the kids were picking up and throwing them back at the cops. And they chased the kids over the hill. The cops were boxed in. There was kids all around them. All of a sudden, cops got trigger happy and shot kids.
4: 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News as it happens.
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9: I'm Ashley DeVorkin with a Fox Celebrity Profile with Amy Adams and Javier Bardem of Apple TV's series reimagining of the psychological thriller Cape Fear.
10: Being able to expand it, getting to see the family, getting to go deeper into the children's lives, deeper into Tom's life, and deeper into Max's life. I think they're going to be really surprised.
9: Adams plays Max Cady's attorney, Anna Boden.
10: That I'm playing his defense attorney is a huge switch. We gender flipped that. And I think that the dynamic between Max and I has such tension and complexity that really does speak to our relationship as attorney and client.
9: Bardem takes on Cady.
11: It gives you more background of where he's coming from, who his family is, the way he grew up, the way he was treated as a child, his previous relationships. I mean, it gives you a very more defined picture of the kind of person he is and what he lost when this whole situation happened.
9: Cape Fear is streaming now on Apple TV. Ashley DeVorkin, Fox News.
12: Unimaginable tragedy in Nepal. I'm Carmen Roberts, Fox News. The devastating flood disaster in Nepal and Tibet grows even worse, with 676 people now confirmed dead and more than 3,000 missing, including 90 Americans. But crews have been able to rescue more than 4,000 people. But the danger is still growing.
13: It's monsoon season in the region, so search and rescue operations were temporarily suspended today because of rain and fog. But helicopters soon resumed. Authorities are also monitoring two lakes upstream formed by the disaster, one of which was overflowing. Chinese authorities say the risk has eased somewhat as it's slowly draining, but more rain is on the way. Scientists say the disaster was triggered by a glacier collapse, which caused stories-high waves of rock, ice, mud, and debris just hurtling through the mountain river systems there.
12: Fox's Stephanie Bennett in London. The Red Cross estimates 93,000 people need aid, with clean water being a major concern. As Americans complain about the high price of gas caused by the Iran war, President Trump's touting a deal with Venezuela that he claims will lower prices at the pump.
14: President Trump emphasizing some good news on the energy front, the context being that many Americans, of course, are concerned about gasoline prices. The president announcing a deal with Venezuela while he calls it the biggest oil deal in world history, noting the United States has secured more than 65 billion barrels of oil reserves in Venezuela. The president says the historic transaction more than doubles American oil reserves, greatly increasing our oil supply.
12: Fox's Mike Emanuel reporting. Analysts say it could take years to significantly boost production in Venezuela, so the added supply won't affect gas prices anytime soon. And a Russian strike on a weapons depot in Kyiv kills at least 37 people, one of the deadliest attacks in Ukraine this year. 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
12: The jury in the Lindsay Clancy trial is on break for the weekend and trying to avoid news about the trial over her killing of her three young children.
17: Lindsay Clancy's lawyer, Kevin Reddington, was asked how confident he was that the jury would return a not guilty by reason of insanity verdict.
18: I don't know what a jury's going to do, so I'm not going to say, oh, yeah, I'm confident. No, I have no idea.
17: So according to Reddington, the jury's first question was to review two bags of prescription pill bottles and a knife that was allegedly used during Clancy's attempted suicide. Clancy's defense argues that she was in a state of psychosis and that auditory hallucinations told her to kill her children and herself. The prosecution argues that Clancy planned the killings because she wanted to kill herself and decided to kill her children out of love, thinking that it would spare them pain.
12: Fox's Nate Foy in Plymouth, Massachusetts. There have been several recent measles outbreaks, including one in Pennsylvania, linked to two deaths. And Health and Human Services Secretary Robert F. Kennedy Jr. tells Fox that vaccinations fell during COVID.
19: And a lot of people across the globe lost faith in the public health system. So vaccination rates for the MMR dropped from about 97% to 92.3%. And so you're seeing more kids with measles.
12: Well, Kennedy says no one in this day and age should be dying from measles. And fans are pushing to rename Nashville's airport for Dolly Parton, and now Tennessee's governor is supporting the move. Here you come again. Governor Bill Lee and the Airport Authority CEO said yesterday they are in favor of the name change and is expected to come up at the authority's meeting next month. This is just one of the countless tributes pouring in for the superstar and philanthropist who died Tuesday at 80 years old. And I'm Carmen Roberts, and this is Fox News.
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0: 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Filling in for Guy Benson, here's Ross Kaminsky.
1: Happy Friday. I'm Ross, and I am so pleased to be joined by my friend Dan Hoffman, who had a remarkable career in the CIA, three-time station chief, including Moscow, other stuff that falls into the category of I could tell you, but then I'd have to kill you, and just an all-around fascinating guy who knows very much about very much of the world. And when we saw the story earlier this week about John Ratcliffe, the CIA director's trip to Russia, I thought, well, nobody better to talk about this than Dan Hoffman, who was CIA guy in Russia for a while. So, Dan, thank you for making time for us. I know you're very busy. Thanks so much for being here. It's good to talk to you.
2: No, thanks for having me on the program, Ross.
1: So, you and I talked a couple days ago about a headline in the Wall Street Journal and some other places. And I'll share this again. CIA chief's surprise Moscow trip was to warn Russia not to attack NATO. There's another subsequent headline that I'll get to in a minute. But as far as that goes, do you think that's right, that that was at least one of the things that was said? And do you think Putin cares?
2: It's possible that that issue came up in the discussion. But I just can't help but believe that a lot of what we're reading in the press is just obfuscation, and that whatever was discussed was secret, that the essence of what Director Ratcliffe did was to use the CIA secret intelligence channel with his counterpart, the chief of the Russian Foreign Intelligence, SVR. And that allows for very direct, honest conversation. I can tell you I was involved in those sorts of conversations with Director of CIA many times. It does that because it's avoiding any public scrutiny. And we've historically used that channel to solve problems of mutual concern. The 2010 spy swap is a really good example. But I think we can speculate about what was discussed. I don't think that our administration, the Trump administration, or obviously the Russians, will ever let us in on the secret of what was discussed in Moscow.
1: I want to follow up on something you said there, and feel free to tell me I can't answer that. But I'm curious, in a hypothetical situation, let's say, if there were a CIA chief of station in Moscow who spoke Russian fairly well, or very well, and the CIA director came to Moscow to have the kind of conversation we are talking about here, might the station chief, who's fluent in the language, function as a translator in that meeting?
2: That's happened before. I've certainly translated many times for senior officials, including the director of CIA. Sometimes the director will bring a linguist, a Russian CIA officer who's a Russian linguist with him. It just depends on the nature of the conversation. What you don't want to do is to rely on the Russians to provide translation services. Mm-hmm. So if it's really close held and the CIA station chief speaks near native Russian, then sure, there's no problem with that. The CIA station chief could translate. It's important that the CIA station chief is the consigliere to the director. I can tell you that's how I regarded myself when I was in meetings with Director Leon Panetta. I was there to help him avoid the minefields that are out there when you're meeting and talking to Russian intelligence, because they're always trying to exact some leverage from us. And it's important to have a subject matter expert, not just someone who knows the language fluently.
1: So you or I may or may not believe that this was a key part of the conversation, you know, suggesting to Putin that he not attack a NATO territory. But it came up in a press conference with President Trump, and he was asked about it and had a response. Let's have clip 8, please, Joel.
3: President, has Vladimir Putin agreed or committed to not attacking a NATO territory?
4: I've had good talks with him. He's not going to be attacking a NATO territory.
1: So Trump says Putin will not be attacking a NATO territory. Do you put more than 0% credibility in that? And I don't mean that as a jab at Trump, but just the overall situation and the fact that he's talking about Putin.
2: Yeah, well, listen, you know, I have a long history of telling the White House what they need to know, which is not always what they want to hear. So in this case, I would say to President Trump, sir, actually, Vladimir Putin is attacking Europe right now. He hasn't, you know, sent his army over the border. But Russia has launched a sustained campaign of very malign activities, hybrid warfare across Europe. And those attacks include sabotage operations, assassinations, and they are increasing in number and severity. The Russian military, the Air Force, is violating the airspace over our NATO allies. There was a Russian drone that was found in a German airport recently. So, look, it's not like they're invading Europe like they did to Ukraine, but I would argue that we are in gray zone warfare right now between Europe and Russia, and that's because Vladimir Putin is trying to induce Europe to lessen their support for Ukraine. We have passed the torch to Europe to take responsibility for Ukraine's defense, for giving Ukraine the financial and the military support that they need to sustain the fight so that they can continue to defend their independence. And Putin knows that, and he is trying to, again, induce a change in Europe's behavior.
1: Fascinating. I think you know this. I majored in foreign policy in college. I studied Soviet politics, Chinese politics, nuclear strategy, stuff like this. But nobody knows the Russian mind among any American I know better than you do. And I'd like to put you in the position of being a consigliere to Vladimir Putin instead of to the American president. And what if Vladimir Putin came to you? And again, you work for him now in my hypothetical. And Vladimir Putin comes to you and says, you know, I think Donald Trump, despite what's going on in Iran, I think Iran is the exception. Donald Trump doesn't like war and he's even afraid of it. And therefore, I think I want to test NATO and test Trump and weaken NATO by doing some kind of incursion into some small part of a NATO country. But the smallest possible thing that would still be noticed as an incursion, and see how Trump reacts. Trump, Putin says to you, Dan, what do you think of that idea? What would you say? And again, you work for him in this hypothetical.
2: Right. And what you're asking me to do is exactly what we would do at CIA. Our mission at CIA was to see the world through the eyes of our adversaries and see ourselves through the eyes of our adversaries. So you are asking absolutely the right question. So if I'm working for Vladimir Putin, I know, first of all, that Vladimir Putin has spilled massive amount of blood and treasure in his barbaric war on Ukraine, which, by the way, he's losing. It's in its fifth year in a war that should have lasted 3 days. Putin has bent a knee to China. He's reliant on North Korea for artillery and now reportedly 50,000 troops. So I say that by way of background. So if I were advising President Putin and I say, listen, we are all in on ensuring that Ukraine is never independent. We started this war to conquer Ukraine and install a puppet regime loyal to the Kremlin. But we are being stopped from doing so because Europe continues to give Ukraine money and weapons that they're using to defend themselves against us. We need to stop that. And so if I were Vladimir Putin's senior intelligence advisor, I would say, well, we have collected intelligence on the United States' plans and intentions. Super hard to predict how President Trump would react to a Russia military attack on a NATO member. But we would seek to collect that intelligence for Putin to inform him so he would be better able to discern the risks and the potential gain. But what I would advise isn't necessarily that we would gain from a military attack where we would launch troops over the border into Estonia or Latvia, for example, or from Kaliningrad into Lithuania. But what I might do is I might violate the airspace of a NATO member and bomb a factory just once and see how we, the United States, respond. I would do this in a step-by-step escalatory manner. So I'm not going to launch a 70,000 plus, 100,000 plus ground invasion like I did in Ukraine. I'm going to launch a few of these strikes, and they're going to be deliberately targeted against European military factories that are building out capacity for Ukraine's self-defense. That's what I would do. Mm. And I would want to know, well, how would the West respond? It's not a real invasion, is it? Is it Article 5? I don't know. That's what we're going to find out.
1: Okay. Let's say that I magically transport you to Washington, D.C., and now suddenly you are the national security advisor to President Donald Trump. And Putin has just taken the advice of his consigliere and bombed a munitions plant in a NATO country. You know, that's all they've done. And then they left. And now you're advising Trump on how to react to that. What do you tell Trump?
2: Yeah, so now we're going to have a NATO meeting where we're going to discuss whether we declare Article 5 for the first time since 9/11. And I would say that we would need to look at a range of options, but we're going to have to respond. And proportionality is going to matter, so we aren't going to launch a ground invasion of Russia either. But we'll know where that Russian aircraft took off from. Let's say they took off from the Pskov air base, for example. Well, we might have a strike launched on Pskov. And that's going to risk further escalation, frankly. But we would have to warn Russia and message them and say, you just launched an attack on a NATO member country, and you did it deliberately, and we know you did it, so we're going to respond in kind, in a very proportional way. And you better know that if you respond to that and escalate further, we will respond to that escalation in kind. Now, that's dangerous and risky, and we don't want to do it. But if you back down from a Russian strike against a NATO member in Germany, for example, at a factory where maybe people were killed, then all deterrence is gone. All our credibility is gone. And that is the kind of wargaming that I'm sure is going on right now in the United States government, with the Pentagon, and with support from the intelligence community, because it's going to be important for us to understand how Russia will respond to us. And I'm sure we have messaged Russia already and told them, don't take it to that level. Do not launch kinetic strikes inside Europe. Otherwise, we will respond. And the key is to warn them in advance so that they know that we are going to respond. But if we don't, deterrence is over. And Putin then would escalate to the next step.
1: Okay, I've got literally 1 minute left, Dan. And I wanted to share this headline with you that I saw in the New York Times, because we did the Wall Street Journal thing already, where they said John Ratcliffe went and told Russia not to attack NATO. The New York Times says that Ratcliffe went to Russia to tell them that they are losing and that they should cut a deal before, and I'm quoting from the New York Times, before their military and economic situation gets worse. So I just want to ask you to react to that.
2: Yeah, I think in that case, what we're doing, at least in my estimation, is we're not just speaking to Vladimir Putin, but Director Ratcliffe is speaking to all of Putin's most senior military and security officials by delivering that message and saying, guys, your president has gotten you into a war that he's not going to get out of. We know that. This war isn't going to end until Vladimir Putin either leaves the Kremlin or is removed from the Kremlin. That's just the way it is. When he's gone, his own guys are going to realize how much blood and treasure he spilled. And if past his prologue, you and I studied Soviet history, so you know that that Khrushchev repudiated Stalin, and Brezhnev repudiated Khrushchev, and then Gorbachev did it to Brezhnev, Yeltsin did it to Gorbachev, Putin did it to Yeltsin. The next guy is going to hammer Vladimir Putin. And I wouldn't be surprised if the next leader in Russia says, we want to reset with the West. We don't want to bend a knee to China anymore. We want to ship our oil and gas to Europe. We want to send our kids to school in Europe. We want an economy that functions properly and provides for us to steal a lot of money for ourselves, but also for our population better than we have. That's what we're looking at. That was the message here. It was a long-term play, I think, by this administration, and a smart one at that.
1: Dan Hoffman, former three-time CIA station chief, including Moscow, Fox News contributor as well. Always great to talk to you, Dan. Thanks for being here. Go enjoy your weekend.
2: Thanks. Same to you, Ross. Always a pleasure.
1: Likewise. Likewise. I'm Ross Kaminsky in for Guy Benson. We'll be right back.
0: Filling in for Guy Benson, it's Ross Kaminsky.

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0: 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Senior White House correspondents Jackie Heinrich and Peter Ducey anchor from Washington, D.C.
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10: 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I've earned everything I've got.
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14: The company, Unclaimed Baggage, began more than 50 years ago as a way to make use of millions of pieces of luggage that get lost in transport. But it also turned into a way to reclaim them for those less fortunate. Mindy Cook, Vice President of Business Development.
15: The company is really founded on the Judeo-Christian values, you know, and also the golden rule, treat people the way you want to be treated.
14: Only a tiny percent of lost luggage is truly orphaned. A third of the contents are resold in the Unclaimed Baggage retail store in Alabama. And online, everything from luxury items like designer bags to sports equipment. But a third go to charity. Suitcases for foster children, wheelchairs, strollers, eyeglasses, medical equipment, all refurbished and sent to partner groups to help those who need them most.
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16: This is House Call for Health. Today we're talking about dengue fever, not because of a specific outbreak, but to highlight the risk. The Mayo Clinic describes it as an illness from mosquito bites, most often found in tropical and subtropical areas of the world, like the Caribbean, Latin and South America, Southeast Asia, and the Pacific Islands. And while it's more common in those areas, there are cases in Europe and the United States. With a mild case, you might get a fever and flu-like symptoms, including headache, muscle or joint pain, upset stomach, vomiting, swollen glands, and a rash, but a worse version called dengue hemorrhagic fever can cause a sudden drop in blood pressure, bleeding, and even death. You can get a vaccine for it. It's two shots a few months apart, but the World Health Organization says the vaccine alone won't lower the number of cases where it's most common, suggesting people also need to prevent mosquito bites and manage mosquito populations. For more health news, go to foxnewshealth.com. House Call for Health. I'm Lisa Brady, Fox News.
17: Saving you money.

0: A pancreatic cancer revolution. And let me just say it, pancreatic cancer killed my father-in-law. And when I was talking with people about that back at the time, I couldn't believe how many folks said to me, oh yes, I know somebody who died from pancreatic cancer. And the problem, as I'm sure you know, with pancreatic cancer is that it's normally not detected until it's at least stage 3 or maybe stage 4, by which time for most people it's too late. Now, folks who listen to a show like this will know who Ben Sasse is, former senator from Nebraska, left the Senate to go run the University of Florida. Then he stepped down from there because he got sick and it turned out it was pancreatic cancer. And he was supposed to be dead a long time ago, but he went on a trial for a new drug, a drug trial. I don't mean a criminal trial. And it turns out to be this drug, this trial. And Ben Sasse was talking about it recently. And I just want to get a little of this in clip 10, please.
1: He's in a clinical trial for a drug called Diraxonrasib, a new idea in therapy. In many cancers, it's a defective gene that signals cells to grow nonstop. The drug blocks that signal.
2: I have much, much less pain than I had 4 months ago when I was diagnosed, and I have a massive 76% reduction in tumor volume over the last 4 months.
1: Just this month, the drug maker Revolution Medicines reported that patients who had 6 months survived a median 13 months.
0: Amazing. Amazing. This disease has been an absolute curse and essentially untreatable until now. But I want to be careful about something here, right? So people who had 6 or 7 months to live, lived 13 months. They lived twice as long as they were supposed to, but that's not a cure. It's way better than nothing, but it's not a cure. So the real hope for this is that it points the way to a cure or to even more life extension than they've got already, and maybe points a way towards treatment of other cancers as well. It is an incredible thing, one of the greatest medical stories I've heard in a long time. I'm Ross, in for Guy.
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5: Fox News, I'm Roger Stern. Iran's president admits today that U.S. sanctions against his country has had some effect, saying we must accept wartime conditions. Fox's Jonathan Hunt.
6: From the few videos we are seeing from inside Iran, we know that the availability of goods is dipping sharply. We know that there are long lines at gas stations.
5: But Hunt reports that the Iranian economy is not completely collapsed. Mother Nature making it harder today to search for survivors in Nepal's killer flood.
7: It's monsoon season in the region, so search and rescue operations were temporarily suspended today because of rain and fog, but helicopters soon resumed.
5: 3,000 people are missing with more than 600 deaths. 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

0: every weekend. It's the Sunday Briefing. Senior White House correspondents Jackie Heinrich and Peter Ducey anchor from Washington, D.C.
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2: I'm Gianna Gelosi with your Fox True Crime Minute. More than a dozen Penn State frat brothers were busted for running a complex cocaine trafficking ring out of two separate fraternities that allegedly forced young pledges to cut and bag the drugs that were then sold to students. The Pennsylvania Office of Attorney General says the cocaine was cut and packaged primarily at the Delta Upsilon and Sigma Chi fraternity houses before it was distributed mostly to other Penn State students. Two former students, Agostino Abatiello and Thomas Robinson, are accused of being the main suppliers, making regular trips from Philadelphia and New York. Four of those charged are current Penn State students. Nine are alumni. The 14th defendant is the father of a student. He's accused of trying to conceal evidence and obstruct the investigation. Penn State has since suspended Delta Upsilon while it investigates the frat and said Sigma Chi is not recognized by the university and operates outside of its supervision. There's more on this story at FoxNews.com or subscribe to the Fox True Crime Podcast. I'm Gianna Gelosi with your Fox True Crime Minute.
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1: All right, thanks, Prevagen. I'm Ross, in for Guy Benson. It's a pleasure to be with you. Guy will be back just after the day after Labor Day, so never fear, he'll be back soon. I want to do a few stories with you in this segment. This first one I've got from Fox News, and it's kind of a crazy story because, in a sense, because of how little you've heard about it. So you may have heard that some days back, I forget just which day it was, but there was a guy arrested at Trump National Golf Club Los Angeles, which is in Rancho Palos Verdes in California. And this guy who was arrested has actually a rather unusual name. His first name appears to be Janine, and then middle name John. Last name, I don't know if I can pronounce it. T-A-E-L-E. Taylee. I don't know. Whatever. Doesn't matter. 38 years old. And this guy was arrested at the golf course. He was walking around with an earbud in his ear, kind of acting like he was a security guard or something. He, or not just a security guard, but a member of the Secret Service, that kind of thing. Secret Service saw him, detained him. They found a magazine, a gun magazine, I don't mean, you know, Sports Illustrated, in his pocket, a 16-round mag loaded with ammo. They searched his vehicle. They found a loaded pistol there and then another magazine there. And he claimed that he worked for the State Department. He claimed he was at the golf course as part of a security detail. And then later they searched his house and they found some kind of AR-15, which maybe under, I don't know if it's under federal law or California law or whatever, but they claim it had been illegally modified, whatever that means. And they found another pistol and some body armor and some whatever, a bunch of stuff. Now, this guy, there's a few interesting things in this story. So he served in the Marines. He was deployed in Iraq and Afghanistan. So you can imagine he's probably a decent shot. And I believe I read in a different article that he was decorated as well. And so he shows up and they detain him. They find all this stuff. And here's the really troubling part. And again, I'm quoting from Fox News. The Associated Press reported Wednesdays, 2 days ago, citing information revealed during a court hearing that this guy had more than 200 pages of writings that included schedules for the First Lady and members of the president's Secret Service detail. Wow. The New York Post reported that prosecutors said he had 7 notebooks containing 208 pages of drawings and sketches of this particular golf course, Trump National, in Los Angeles. And again, lists of Secret Service schedules and details about individual members of the security team. And as I said before, copies of Melania Trump's schedule. Now, one thing I really would like to know, when they say copies of Melania's schedule, do they mean for that day only? Or do they mean that he had some kind of insider access to her schedule that would have shown what was going on the following day, the following week? Because a lot of times the office of the president or the office of the first lady, they will put out a schedule in the morning or sometimes the evening before saying that, you know, President Trump is going to be meeting with the ambassador from Zimbabwe at 10. And then he's got a lunch with the Secretary of State at 11. And then he's going to sign an executive order at 1. And then there's a lid and you won't hear from him for the rest of the day. So you have his schedule for that day. But unless he's doing a previously announced trip out of the country or something kind of big like that, you don't normally know in advance. And you know even less typically about the First Lady. So what I really want to know, and what it doesn't say in this piece, is whether he had Melania's schedule going out a few more days. But still, to have this guy wandering around a Trump golf course with all kinds of writings and information and loaded mag and all this stuff is troubling enough. And then check this out. This, again, quoting from FoxNews.com, the judge suspended criminal proceedings after a pretrial evaluation indicated that he was not the judge, but this guy who was arrested, was not mentally fit to stand trial, and he sent the case to a mental health court. Wow. So think about that. I mean, if it's, who knows, he could be faking, but let's just say for a moment that he's not mentally fit to stand trial. So now you've got a crazy guy who has a gun, albeit in his car instead of on a person, but I assume his car isn't too far away. A crazy guy who's done his research on the geography of the golf course, who has information about the Secret Service and specific Secret Service agents, and apparently the First Lady's schedule. One of the things I think that surprises me the most about this is actually how little press it's gotten. So there's a lot of interesting little points in there that I wanted to share with you. So there's that. And I'm going to move on to a completely different story. So, you know, you may know that I am in Colorado and my home station KOA is, among other things, the radio broadcast home of the University of Colorado Buffaloes, football in particular, but other sports too. And our football coach is a very well-known guy named Deion Sanders, and he has a couple of fairly well-known sons who are in the NFL. But this isn't really an NFL story. This is more about making a bad decision kind of story. So one of his sons is a guy named Shiloh, S-H-I-L-O. And Shiloh Sanders got in a fight when he was a teenager back more than 10 years ago. He got in a scuffle with a security guard at Shiloh's school in Dallas at the time. The security guard, his name is John Darjean, or Darjean, however you want to pronounce it. D-A-R-J-E-A-N. I don't know him, to ask him how he wants to pronounce his last name. In any case, this security guard accused Shiloh Sanders of assaulting him and causing permanent injuries back during the scuffle in 2015. Now, at the time, obviously, Shiloh Sanders, a high school teenager, I don't think he was 18, so he was a minor. So his dad, Deion, was involved at the time, and Deion had attorneys representing his son, and he was defending his son in public and all this stuff. Now, later on, a few years later, the lawsuit originally also named Deion Sanders, but Deion Sanders was dismissed from the lawsuit, and that left his son as the only remaining defendant. Now we're talking about roughly 4 years later, 5 years later, 2019, 2020 kind of time frame. And Shiloh Sanders at that point is an adult. So his dad doesn't have to do anything. And his dad sort of backs away and probably doesn't even really know what his son is doing. And Shiloh Sanders fires his lawyers. And then, according to USA Today, he claims he didn't receive, or at least we know he didn't respond to, notices that he was getting about the upcoming trial about, you know, this claimed assault and damages. He says he didn't get them. We know he didn't respond to them. The case went forward without him several years ago in 2022. And this security guard won what's called a default judgment, which is what happens basically when you or your attorney, nobody is there to argue your side of the case. You've been warned. You should have been there. Somebody should have been there for you. You don't show up. The judge just enters a judgment. And this security guard got a default judgment of just under $12 million. So that pushed Shiloh Sanders into bankruptcy a few years ago. And now the new stuff going on here is that he is going to have a bankruptcy trial to see whether he can discharge that debt. But there's some really interesting lessons here. I think I'm using the word interesting too much today. There are some lessons here that are important. Number one, don't fire your lawyers unless you know you're safe, right? If he had just had a lawyer show up, receiving documents, just knowing what was going on, this thing could have been very, very different. In fact, his bankruptcy trial is starting here in Denver, where I am, on Monday. And one of the things that's kind of nuts about this is that this guy who just won about $12 million had earlier on offered to settle for much, much less than that. I don't know the number. I don't know that the number is even public, but we know that there was a settlement on the table with the injured guy having indicated that he was willing to accept a lot less money. A law professor at University of Texas named Michelle Dickerson says, from a civil litigation perspective, it's not the norm for a high wealth parent to allow a dependent to end up in a situation that a good lawyer could have avoided. Now, I don't know how many of you are in a situation that you would, you know, be the high wealth person with millions and millions of dollars that you could be sued for. And I'm not a person like that. But still, whatever you've got, you want to protect it. And it's, I'm not here shilling for lawyers. I'm not a lawyer and, you know, whatever. But gosh, if you're not safe and you're in legal trouble, well, don't drop your lawyers. That does seem pretty basic, doesn't it? All right. One other very quick story that I want to share with you. You may have heard of this congresswoman named LaMonica McIver. And this was a little over a year and a quarter ago. She's a Democratic congresswoman from New Jersey. And she and a bunch of other Democrats, including the mayor of Newark, his name is Ross Baraka, R-A-S-B-A-R-A-K-A. They went to an ICE detention center because they were upset with a lot of this stuff going on. And I'm not here to debate the merits of what you should or shouldn't be upset about, but they were upset about some of the immigration stuff. Now, members of Congress have a limited kind of immunity when they go to these places because Congress does have oversight of these ICE detention centers. And it doesn't mean they can do anything they want, but they can get away with a little bit more. But none of that kind of you can do a little bit more stuff applies to the mayor of Newark. So ICE went to arrest the mayor of Newark, who was getting in their way, disrupting whatever they were trying to do. And this member of Congress, LaMonica McIver, rushed through and kind of charged the ICE agents to try to stop the arrest. And earlier this week on Wednesday, a federal appeals court said that Congresswoman McIver cannot use the protection that members of Congress are given to avoid prosecution for those actions. She kind of rammed through and gave an ICE agent the forearm shiver. You know, a federal officer slammed her forearm into him. And she was claiming that, well, I'm a member of Congress, so you can't do anything to me. By a 2-1 vote of a federal appeals court panel, they said, no, you were doing something that had nothing to do with your job as a legislature. They said, and I'm quoting, the acts of pushing past and forcibly striking someone are unambiguously non-legislative. They are not integral to the legislative process. And therefore, what they are saying is that she can be charged. So we will see how it all plays out. I do think these people, look, I don't hate them. They get overexcited. They do things they shouldn't do. I find them quite annoying a lot of the time. But at the end of the day, this person is a member of Congress, must know better, must live to a higher standard. And frankly, I think that sometimes you just need to make an example of somebody so that other people will behave better in the future. I'm Ross Kaminsky, in for Guy Benson. Keep it right here.
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7: 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Mosquito bites. Those pesky little biters can cause quite an itch. The Centers for Disease Control and Prevention saying only female mosquitoes bite people and animals to get a blood meal, and most can't produce eggs without that meal. But why does it itch? The CDC says they pierce your skin using a special mouth part to suck up the blood, and it injects saliva into your skin, and that results in a bump and itching. People react differently. Some folks can have a slight mark and itch, but others can have a large area of swelling, redness, and soreness. Some can even get a fever or hives. The CDC suggests treating a bite by washing the area with soap and water. 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An over-the-counter anti-itch cream can also help. For more health news, go to foxnewshealth.com. House Call for Health. I'm Lisa Brady, Fox News.
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9: Does God have a love language? Yes and yes. God speaks all love languages plus every dialect fluently. So says Christian author and minister Dr. Gary Chapman, who says because God is love, it means that knowing him is vital.
10: Our relationship with God impacts every other relationship we have on the human plane.
9: Chapman is the author of the best-selling book, The Five Love Languages, now celebrating 30 years in print. He made popular the idea that there are five basic love languages: acts of service, quality time, gift-giving, physical touch, and words of affirmation. We all have a primary love language guiding how we perceive and receive love. But what's most important is how we treat people who may have a different love language.
10: That attitude is, I'm in this relationship to do everything I can to enrich your life. I want to help you become the person that you believe God wants you to become. That's the attitude of love.
9: For Fox on Faith, Lauren Green, Fox News.
11: I'm Ashley DeBorkin with a Fox Celebrity Profile with Amy Adams and Javier Bardem of Apple TV's series reimagining of the psychological thriller Cape Fear.
12: Being able to expand it, getting to see the family, getting to go deeper into the children's lives, deeper into Tom's life, and deeper into Max's life, I think they're going to be really surprised.
11: Adams plays Max Cady's attorney, Anna Boden.
12: That I'm playing his defense attorney is a huge switch. We gender flipped that, and I think that the dynamic between Max and I has such tension and complexity that really does speak to our relationship as attorney and client.
11: Bardem takes on Cady.
13: It gives you more background of where he's coming from, who his family is, the way he grew up, the way he was treated as a child, his previous relationships. I mean, it gives you a very more defined picture of the kind of person he is and what he lost when this whole situation happened.
11: Cape Fear is streaming now on Apple TV. Ashley DeBorkin, Fox News.

I'm Ross Kaminsky, in for Guy Benson. Thanks for your company. Always appreciate the privilege of being asked to fill in for Guy, who will be back the day after Labor Day. So I'm an econ nerd. For those who don't know, and there's no reason you would know, my job slash career before getting into radio was as a financial markets trader. I was actually on the options exchange in Chicago, waving my hands and yelling. I did that for quite a few years, mostly stock market related stuff, but I traded some commodities. I also traded in Europe for a while, and I studied political science and economics in college. So anyway, I'm kind of an econ and finance nerd, and I love this stuff and I love talking about it. And I understand sometimes I can get a little nerdy, but I want you to bear with me a bit on this one. So President Trump's major economic policy when it comes to international economics is trade and tariffs. And this is a thing that President Trump has believed for a long time, that if you have a so-called trade deficit with another country, it means you are losing, and it means they are taking advantage of you. And I don't want to go too much into the nitty-gritty, but just to give you a metaphor, by a show of hands, how many of you ever sell something to your supermarket? Okay, that would be none. Okay, I'm looking at all the hands. I see none. How many of you ever sell something to Home Depot? All right, there's one. That guy must be like in the hammer business or something. There's one, and there's like 8,000 other people with their hands down, right? So you have a massive trade deficit with your supermarket and with your Home Depot or hardware store or really any store. Do you feel like you're losing? No, you feel like you are getting something at a better price than you could get it somewhere else, or it's a better trade-off than trying to grow your food by yourself or melt down your own iron and make your own hammer by yourself. So you're not losing. And the idea that a trade deficit represents a loss like a budget deficit is really wrong. It's wrong in important ways. Again, I'm not going to dwell on that too much, but let's just say a budget deficit represents the government borrowing money that has to be paid back later. A trade deficit is not like that. It doesn't involve borrowing money, and it doesn't involve anything that needs to be paid back later. So I think that President Trump's focus on that is misplaced. That said, his focus is where it is. And part of what he's doing to try to, what he says, is address trade deficits is impose tariffs. And of course, you know, in recent days, it's been a big, big fight with Canada. Now, Canada is an exporter to us of steel and aluminum. And President Trump imposed tariffs on Canadian steel and aluminum in his first term, and he raised them this term. And I want to just share a little bit with you of the impact of this on the United States of America. This is coming from the Wall Street Journal. Americans are now paying roughly 75% more for aluminum than the rest of the world pays. Steel prices in the United States are about 64% higher than they are in Northern Europe. I don't know why they picked Northern Europe, but in any case, if you own stock in steel companies, you're doing fine. Nucor stock is up 66% in the past year. Steel Dynamics up 74%. Century Aluminum up almost 100% in the past year. But what's happening is that the price of these metals has gone up so much that while it has helped the stocks of those companies and created a small number of jobs in steel, it's actually crushing jobs in manufacturing overall. So they say

0: people who like this talk about metal manufacturing jobs increasing 22,000 since Trump took office. But overall, U.S. employment in manufacturing has actually declined 62,000. So look, I understand if you think I want to protect American steel. You're welcome to think about these things however you want to think about them. But I just want to make sure you understand that these tariffs show up at an absolutely enormous cost, where Americans are paying far more for steel and aluminum than people anywhere else in the civilized world. And I think that this is something we need to reconsider, because it is not going to work out well for anybody. I'm Ross Kaminsky, in for Guy Benson.
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10: Turning up the heat, I'm Roger Stern, Fox News. The Trump administration increasing the economic pressure on Iran and asking G20 countries to join in. Fox's Jonathan Hunt in Tel Aviv.
11: From the few videos we are seeing from inside Iran, we know that the availability of goods is dipping sharply. We know that there are long lines at gas stations, but the economy has not been crushed. And that's what Treasury Secretary Scott Bessent says the U.S. now wants to do. So Secretary Bessent will be heading to the G20 summit in Asheville, North Carolina, and appealing to countries there to help the U.S. do exactly that. It won't be easy. Iran still has significant trading partners: China, Russia, India, Turkey, Iraq, Pakistan, and Qatar. And China is the biggest problem there. They've said they will not join the U.S. sanctions program.
10: Iran's foreign minister accused the U.S. of using the media to influence prices for personal gain. He also says some in American Israel are promoting war. Thousands remain missing after last week's floods along the Nepal-China border, and the International Red Cross and Red Crescent are sending aid to the victims. Matt Bodden, Red Cross manager for Nepal, told Fox News Live how bad the devastation was and how much of the country has been impacted.
12: Starting from the border with China all the way down to the border with India, and some impacts even felt further afield within India. So you can see it right across the country where most of the bridges have been washed out. The country is divided now into essentially two parts.
10: The State Department says 90 Americans are missing the flood caused by a glacier breakup. 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
10: RFK Jr., our health secretary, blaming the record measles outbreak, which killed 2 people in Pennsylvania, on parents who don't vaccinate their children for religious reasons.
28: They're entitled to make them. My job as HHS secretary is to make sure that if those children get sick, that they're taken care of. There's no reason that anybody in America should be dying of measles in this day and age. There's no reason. It's malpractice if that happens.
10: Kennedy on Fox's Saturday in America. Physicians across the nation say Kennedy is responsible for the measles outbreak because he's told people that vaccines are dangerous. There's no medical evidence to support that claim. Just days after a trial date was set for Khalil Sheikh Mohammed, a federal judge says the confession by the alleged 9/11 mastermind cannot be used in court.
29: On Friday, a judge ruled Khalil Sheikh Mohammed's confession, reportedly given back in 2007, may not be used against him in an upcoming trial. This decision means further delays for the case that is set for trial in summer of 2028. The New York Post reports the judge who issued the ruling over concerns the confession was given under duress. The trial judge was quoted as saying, "The prosecution has failed to prove by a preponderance of the evidence that Mr. Mohammed's statements to the FBI were voluntarily given." The confession is believed to be a crucial piece of evidence.
10: Fox's Mark Meredith. A group of soldiers in Niger say that they have rebelled against officers at a key military base. They fired at sensitive locations in the capital in what's seen as a major threat to the country's struggling junta. Gunfire and explosions were heard near a major airport and the presidential palace. The nation's defense ministry says the military is regaining control of many of the sites targeted by the rebels, but it is not all under control. I'm Roger Stern, and this is Fox News.
30: This is House Call for Health. Today we're talking about dengue fever, not because of a specific outbreak, but to highlight the risk. The Mayo Clinic describes it as an illness from mosquito bites, most often found in tropical and subtropical areas of the world, like the Caribbean, Latin and South America, Southeast Asia, and the Pacific Islands. And while it's more common in those areas, there are cases in Europe and the United States. With a mild case, you might get a fever and flu-like symptoms, including headache, muscle or joint pain, upset stomach, vomiting, swollen glands, and a rash. But a worse version, called dengue hemorrhagic fever, can cause a sudden drop in blood pressure, bleeding, and even death. You can get a vaccine for it. It's 2 shots a few months apart. But the World Health Organization says the vaccine alone won't lower the number of cases where it's most common, suggesting people also need to prevent mosquito bites and manage mosquito populations. For more health news, go to foxnewshealth.com. House Call for Health. I'm Lisa Brady, Fox News.

0: 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And now, filling in for Guy Benson, here's Ross Kaminsky.
1: I'm Ross Kaminsky, in for Guy Benson. Thanks for spending some time with me today. I am so pleased to be joined. For the very first time, I've had an opportunity to talk with him, Steve Hilton, who is the Republican candidate for governor in California. But I have watched Steve primarily on Fox for a long time, and I've always found him to be a really interesting guy. And I'm so glad to have the opportunity to talk to him, or rather to talk to you, Steve. So thanks for being here.
2: Of course. Fantastic to be with you. Thank you.
1: So before we jump into nuts and bolts of policy and politics, you know, my background is kind of business. I got into media later, and you as well. And I wonder if you might just give folks a minute-ish about you, because I think your background is really interesting and relevant as well to the job you're seeking.
2: Well, thank you so much. I appreciate that. And that's what I say to people who you know, look at me and think, who's that guy? You know, I know him from Fox News, and now they know me as a candidate for governor. But actually, most of my career has been in business. When I added up the years of my career since leaving Oxford University in 1990, that's 36 years, the majority have been in business, working all around the world. And most of those years have actually been in businesses that I've started and run, ranging from a consulting firm back in the day in England, a couple of restaurants. That is not an easy business, I got to tell you, that I ran in London, a tech firm that I started here in California after moving here with my wife and my family in 2012, and after teaching at Stanford. So there's a range of different things I've done. And actually, I think that they bring a range of experience. It's exactly what we need in California, which is a pragmatic problem-solving attitude, a fix the problems kind of attitude, rather than what we've had for years, which is this terrible combination of ideology and bureaucracy from all these career politicians that have been in charge.
1: Let me back you up a few years and ask even a slightly more personal question about your parents leaving Hungary.
2: Yes.
1: Tell us just a little bit about that story, and then also how that kind of informs who you are today and how you think about how you would govern if you were governor.
2: So you're right. My parents are Hungarian. In fact, my whole family, my parents split up when I was younger, and my stepfather also is Hungarian. Everyone's Hungarian in my family. Most of the family still live in Hungary. When I was a kid, I was born in England. They were refugees from communism and actually met in England, and I was born there and raised in England in a regular working class home. My stepfather worked construction. My first job actually was project manager for a construction company. So I've got that experience of climbing the ladder of opportunity, the classic aspirational story of working class immigrants, and I want that for everyone here in California. But the point about Hungary is very important, which is that when I was a kid, we'd go back there, and in those days, it was a part of the Eastern Bloc, controlled by the Soviet Union. It was a communist state. And so now when I see people pushing those ideas here in America, I got to tell you, this is not theoretical for me. It's not something that I read about in a history book. I saw what it did to my family, the lack of choice and freedom and opportunity. I mean, honestly, ranging from trivial things like, you know, relatively trivial, I guess, when you hear about state-run grocery stores, I've been to state-run grocery stores. The store right next to where my grandma lived in our little town in Hungary, and I'd go every morning when we would stay there for the summer, and I just remember thinking, what is this? It's, you know, there's no choice. So, see, you know what I mean? It's just, I've seen it. You don't want that here.
1: I definitely don't. I visited a couple of grocery stores when I visited Russia, believe it or not, on a scuba diving trip shortly before the collapse of the Soviet Union. And boy, is it dismal, super dismal, mystery meat and all.
2: The other thing, I'll just tell you a couple more serious things, just to, you know, since we're talking about it. My dad was actually, you know, he's a big sports guy. He was the goalie for the Hungarian national hockey team, played in the Winter Olympics as the goalie for the national team. But after he wasn't playing sports anymore, he went into business. I remember when I was a kid, him telling me this is what communists do. He had a paint factory. He made paint. And they just stole it. They just took his paint factory. And this is what they, when they talk about national owner, you know, like common ownership of the means of production and guaranteeing fairness and all this stuff for workers, what does that actually mean? It means stealing a business that somebody built. That's what that actually means. And that happened to my dad. And then another memory, when I was a kid, going, you know, would go back to Hungary, and I remember walking down around the streets of the town where my family's from, Szeged, in the south of Hungary. And I was a kid, I don't know, about 10 or 11 years old, with my cousins. And for some reason, I thought it was funny. I was just yelling, you know, rude things about the then leader of the country, the communist leader, Janos Kadar. And I remember that night, my aunt took me to one side and said, look, I know you can say that kind of thing in England and it's funny and by it, but you just can't. You're constantly getting in trouble. I could lose my job. And so all of these things, you know, were burned into me. And I thought, no, you can't live like that, where they take away your, whether that's your business or your right to speak, right to choose the groceries you buy, whatever it is. Freedom is at the heart of things. And that's for in California.
1: Yeah, it's a remarkable thing these days to see the massive increase in support for socialism among people who have never experienced it even a little bit. And I think that's, you know, that's a big thing. Okay, so let me switch gears with you. And I want to ask you a question that is simultaneously politics and policy. So last week, I drove my kid from here to college in California. Uh-huh. And we drove back along Interstate 40 through Needles and then into Arizona. And as we were nearing the California border in California, gasoline was $6 and something cents a gallon. And then we crossed the border into Arizona, and a few miles in, gasoline was $3.97 a gallon. In fact, there was a billboard 15 miles inside California saying, if you don't need gas yet, wait till you're out of California, come get it from us. And so that's what we did. And so I've got two simultaneous questions for you. One, on a policy basis, how are you going to deal with that? And two, on a political basis, I understand why Californians might be liberal on some things. I understand why there might be a Californian who has a liberal-leaning view on taxes or guns or abortion or whatever. But why do they keep voting for people who insist on destroying their standard of living by making them pay so many hundreds of dollars a month extra every month for energy?
2: Well, exactly, because it's not just gas, it's electric as well. But let's just stick with the gas for the moment. By the way, the gas that you bought in Arizona is the same exact gas. It's not just that the price is, it's literally the same gas. It's gas that's produced in California, because most of the gas you buy in Arizona and Nevada is actually Californian. So the same exact product is $3 more just because you're inside California. That's the insanity of it. It's not even a different product. And so, in other words, it's directly the result of California policies and taxes. So you've got a combination of things that are driving up the price to this insane level. Number one, the gas tax. That's the direct and visible gas tax, the highest in the country. The Democrats, who run around talking about the affordability crisis and what a nightmare, they've just increased the gas tax in California at the beginning of July. Insane. So that's direct, highest gas tax in the country. Then you've got the indirect, hidden gas tax, things that wouldn't be apparent when you just look at the bill, but it's all in the cost. The low carbon fuel, all these things that they call it that sound good, but actually just put up the price. The low carbon fuel standard, the cap and invest program, really a cap and tax program, and all of this. So that is something that adds directly to the price, but you don't see it. Then you've got the refinery regulations, which are totally out of date from the 1970s when we had smog. Now that's been dealt with through, policies that I support in terms of clean air, but we don't need the regulations anymore because vehicle technology and fuel technology have removed that problem. Then you've got the insanity of producing, even though we have massive and abundant oil reserves right here in California, we're now importing nearly 80% of what we use, which, of course, you know, from halfway around the world, places like Iraq in the Middle East or Brazil and Ecuador and the Amazon rainforest. All of those things can be changed. When you go through everything I've just spoken about, all of those things, except for the first one, the actual gas tax, I can change with better, sensible policy as governor, and I will. And that's why the very first policy I announced as part of my campaign, actually, was $3 gas. And people say, well, how can you do that? I point out what you just did, that across the country, you've got $3 gas right now. Even in states yes. without oil reserves like we have in California.
1: Stick around, folks. We're going to be right back with Steve Hilton, the Republican candidate for governor, and a very interesting guy for a bunch of other reasons that you will learn about. That conversation right after this quick break here on The Guy Benson Show.
0: It's Ross Kaminsky.

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9: This is Fox on Justice. A Christian father of 11 targeted for protesting at a Tennessee abortion clinic under the Biden administration, winning big with President Trump's Justice Department. Paul Vaughn, that pro-life protester, told us about his scary experience.
10: October 5th of 2022, I get a loud banging at my door at 7 o'clock in the morning, open up FBI. I have four armed agents in tactical gear standing in my front door with guns drawn on me when I pulled the curtain back. Another agent holding three of my children in the side yard, heavily armed.
9: Last year, President Trump pardoned Vaughn. Vaughn reached a seven-figure settlement with the Justice Department.
10: The settlement reflects that there are a few good people in a broken system trying to do something good and right. And I greatly appreciate the guys and the teams that worked on this. It is important that the people that have the authority and the power to do good, to try to do good and make things right.
9: Mike Emanuel, Fox News.
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12: I'm Gianna Gelosi with your Fox True Crime Minute. More than a dozen Penn State frat brothers were busted for running a complex cocaine trafficking ring out of two separate fraternities that allegedly forced young pledges to cut and bag the drugs that were then sold to students. The Pennsylvania Office of Attorney General says the cocaine was cut and packaged primarily at the Delta Upsilon and Sigma Chi fraternity houses before it was distributed mostly to other Penn State students. Two former students, Agostino Abatiello and Thomas Robinson, are accused of being the main suppliers, making regular trips from Philadelphia and New York. Four of those charged are current Penn State students. Nine are alumni. The 14th defendant is the father of a student. He's accused of trying to conceal evidence and obstruct the investigation. Penn State has since suspended Delta Upsilon while it investigates the frat and said Sigma Chi is not recognized by the university and operates outside of its supervision. There's more on this story at foxnews.com or subscribe to the Fox True Crime podcast. I'm Gianna Gelosi with your Fox True Crime Minute.

0: We're talking with Steve Hilton, who, among other things, is a Republican candidate for governor in California. Steve, let me just ask you to hone in on the political question just a little more, and then I want to do more policy. So just to put a fine point on the political question, if a government that impoverishes its people as much as the California government seems to do keeps electing Democrats despite this horrible policy, how are you going to convince them to vote for a Republican?
1: Well, we already are by mounting the strongest campaign that anyone has seen from a Republican in this state for at least 20 years, and it's working. So if you look at the polls in this race, of course, polls can be wrong and they go up and down, but the trend is very clear. Right after the primary, where I was, we had the top two system in California, and I went through along with my opponent, Javier Becerra, the Democrat. The very first poll basically reflected the results of the primary. It was 61 points for Becerra, 36 for me. That's a 25-point gap. It's a big gap. A lot of people were discouraged by that. I wasn't, because I knew what we had planned. And our campaign is now underway. In the next poll, the gap went from 25 points to 18 points, then to 14. And we had a poll this week where it was 8. We've brought the lead down to under 10 points. Now, look, could go up again. I'm not complacent. We haven't had the onslaught that they're no doubt going to unleash in terms of their ads from their corrupt machine that's funded by government unions. They got unlimited money. We've had to raise all the money we need for this campaign, but it's going in the right direction. And the real point is this. Whatever poll you look at, one thing is very clear. There is a majority in California of people who are sick of what's going on. They say the state's going in the wrong direction and we need change. And they and at a time when a majority of Californians want change, the Democrats have picked as their candidate someone who's the living embodiment of more of the same. A 36-year corrupt career politician, totally useless in every job he's ever done, Javier Becerra, who's presided over one of the worst scandals in American government history, the migrant child abuse scandal, where he sent thousands of Latino kids directly into the clutches of child sex and labor traffickers. And that's the guy that's going to be governor of California? I don't think so.
0: I've oversimplified a bit in my own mind, especially because Becerra has been at this for longer. But I've always kind of thought of him as the male version of Kamala Harris.
1: I think that's being generous to him.
0: Yeah, you might
1: honestly
0: be right.
1: I mean, this guy's. And by the way, I'm about to say something that, you know, the listeners might think, oh, you shouldn't be rude about people and make these. This is not my word. This is the judgment of someone who worked with him and in the Biden administration. This is the word of Susan Rice, who is Biden's head of domestic policy, worked alongside Becerra for 4 years when he was in Biden's cabinet. This is what she called him, an idiot. That's her word. And then you've got other Biden cabinet officials. This is another, you know, off-the-record quote, but it's NBC News reported it, so we got to believe that it's accurately sourced. They said, oh, for Becerra, running a major executive agency is not exactly his skill set. Well, that's reassuring for someone who's running to be governor. I mean, for goodness sake, this guy's a complete useless nonet. I mean, when this whole thing started and we were on the debate stage together and I'd sort of see him and chat with him, I thought, you know what, he's a nice enough guy. He's an amiable nonentity, a complete mediocrity. Just a nothing. That's one of the number one words you hear about him, actually, or the terms you hear about him as you talk to people who've known him in the 36 years he's been a career politician in California.
0: That's unbelievable.
1: They say he's an empty suit. That's what you hear, empty suit. But he's actually worse than that, because what he did to those children is unconscionable and unforgivable, and he cannot possibly be governor.
0: We're talking with Steve Hilton, candidate for governor in California. His website is stevehiltonforgovernor.com. Spell out the word for, F-O-R. I've got just about 3 minutes here, Steve. You've done a lot of TV, so you know what it means to try to be on time. I also want to commend you. For folks to go to stevehilton.com, I want to commend you, Steve, for the number of policy areas that you list on your website and the detail in them. Let's pick one or two to try to get through in 2.5 minutes here. Why don't we start with your affordable education policy proposals?
1: Well, here's a good example of how we've just been gouged outrageously in California. The budget of the state of California has doubled in the last

0: taxes in the country, not just the state incomes, sales tax, local taxes, whatever, and then they're coming to us for essential school supplies when we've doubled the budget. No way. I'm going to ban that. Ban the school supply list. If it's essential for school, it should be paid for out of the taxes that we already pay. So that's just one practical example of the kind of thing that we're going to be doing. But the broader point on taxes is this. We have the highest taxes in the country for the worst results. We've got to cut taxes. The simplest, quickest, most direct way of getting more money into people's pockets is for the government to take less out. And the centerpiece of my plan is a working class tax cut. Your first 150 grand tax-free. And we're going to pay for that with Operation Zero Waste, where we're cutting out the waste and the bloat and the fraud in our state government, starting with high-speed rail, which will be cancelled on day one, and that money will go towards our working-class tax cut, your first 150 grand tax-free.
1: Can I say hallelujah to canceling the high-speed rail in California? One of the biggest boondoggles in American construction history. Steve Hilton's website, stevehilton4governor.com. I encourage folks, especially if you vote in California, go to the policies page. There is lots of stuff there. Very, very interesting. Steve, it's great to talk to you for the first time. I wish you lots of luck in California. I really admire what you're doing, and hopefully we'll speak again.
0: Fantastic. Thank you so much.
1: Tremendous conversation. We'll see if Steve Hilton can win a race in the very deep blue California. I'm Ross Kaminsky in for Guy Benson.
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3: Fox News. I'm Carmen Roberts. Hundreds of families around the world are waiting, including 90 American families desperately waiting for word on their loved ones who are missing in the catastrophic flood in Nepal and Tibet. And this man tells Fox News that his father went missing just after the group was cleared to pass from Nepal to China.
4: They had just cleared cleared to pass the border from Nepal into China. And that was about 45 minutes before the flooding kicked off. And that's the last we heard from anyone in our group.
3: 3,000 people are missing, 676 confirmed dead. Residents of Iceland are voting over whether to restart talks about joining the EU.
5: Supporters say closer ties with Europe could bring greater economic and geopolitical security. Opponents warn negotiations could threaten Iceland's sovereignty.
3: Fox's Jeff Manasso. 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
16: The company Unclaimed Baggage began more than 50 years ago as a way to make use of millions of pieces of luggage that get lost in transport. 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Mindy Cook, Vice President of Business Development.
17: The company is really founded on the Judeo-Christian values, you know, and also the golden rule, treat people the way you want to be treated.
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0: filling in for Guy Benson, here's Ross Kaminsky.
1: Yes, I am, Ross. Thanks so much for your company. Always appreciate it when you join me. Earlier today, we sat down with Colin Woodall, who's in the middle of quite a political and agricultural situation right now because he is CEO of the National Cattlemen's Beef Association. We've got a conversation about beef prices, Trump lowering tariffs, ranchers being upset. Here's part of that interview. You talked about pushing ranchers to operate in the red. So, but cattle prices are very high. But of course, I assume that your input prices are fairly high. Grain prices are not at records or anything. Not every grain is expensive right now, but lots of things are expensive. You know, diesel, to the extent that you need to use things to manage the herd, is expensive. Labor is expensive. Lots of things are expensive. But it's difficult for me as a non-expert to imagine that a price drop of 5% in cattle is something that's going to put a lot of ranchers into the red. And I wonder, and I realize that you're representing cattlemen and you're saying what you got to say and doing what you got to do. But it's hard for me as a civilian to think, okay, record high cattle prices, if they come down 5%, hard for me to feel sorry for the rancher.
2: Hey, great point. Great point. So let's jump into that, because historically we have seen with the cattle cycle, when we were growing the herd, we would see that price just tail off to a point where we as cattle producers were not making money. Mm-hmm. And historically, over time, cattle producers make money about 50% of the time that they're in business. What I'm saying is we're at a point where demand is so great now because of the quality of our product, we can grow. Yes, we can tail off a little bit. I don't know what that percentage is, Ross, off the top of my head. We can tail off a little bit and still be productive. So this is not us saying, whoa, woe is me as cattle producers. We can't grow the herd because we're going to go broke. That's not the case. If we grow the herd, there's going to be that demand here. There's going to be that demand globally, and we can still make some money. And that's what we want to do. But in order to grow demand, you need three things. You need the demand. We have the demand. You need good prices. As you just said, we've got some good prices right now. The third thing is you need grass. And that's the one thing that we're lacking. We need water. So if we can just see some moisture come in and help us grow some grass, that will be that signal that gives the confidence producers to start holding back some of their heifers and to grow this herd. We know we can do this and still do it in a way to try to help producers make money, because if they don't make money, then long term, we don't have an industry.
1: We're talking with Colin Woodall, CEO of the National Cattlemen's Beef Association, the website beef.org. Give me quick answers to a couple of questions. First, how surprised are you that demand has not been damaged by the increase in price? Consumers seem to just be going along with it. Yeah, the steak is twice as much. I'm still buying it. Are you surprised?
2: No, we're not, because it's about the quality. We're making the best beef that we have ever produced in the history of this industry.
1: Okay, very interesting. And then the other question I have for you, and this is slightly but only slightly tangential to your expertise, how much of the significant demand, this incredible demand that you guys are seeing, is coming from this trend in the United States over the past few years of low carb, high protein?
2: There's a significant amount of that comes from that. Of course, the use of GLP-1s is also driving that. But the biggest thing, Ross, truly is the quality. 10 years ago, if you wanted a prime steak, you needed to go to a white tablecloth restaurant. Yeah. Today, you can go to Costco and Sam's and get a prime steak, and the consumer loves that.
1: No doubt. Yeah, I do that. I love that. I love that myself. Now, we got about 5 minutes left here, so let's get into some politics. I started this segment by saying how weird it was that you guys are in a fight with President Trump. Like, you guys, the ranchers, you're his base, right? And so what he sees politically is he sees hamburger for $8 a pound, and he knows that's hurting him. And so he, I think, is kind of sort of trying to thread the needle to get hamburger prices down without crushing you guys or pissing you off too much. But it doesn't seem like it's working as far as keeping you on on his side, even though he's only bringing in something like 2% of a year's demand for ground beef. So why are you guys reacting so aggressively to, you know, to reducing excess taxes on 2% of a year's demand of ground beef?
2: Because it's not about that ground beef. It's about what he's doing to the cattle markets every time he opens his mouth. And every time he opens his mouth, just like he did last Friday with his announcement of this, he sent the cattle market's limit down. And what that does is send a very clear signal back to us as producers of, well, hang on, maybe it's a little early to start growing our herd if we're going to get hit with this kind of yo-yo every Friday that the president makes an announcement. That's what's driving us crazy, is cattle markets don't like uncertainty. Cattle markets want to know what's going on. Yeah. And so for us to grow that herd, we need to have a little confidence. And if the cattle markets can have some confidence and not just get yanked back and forth by the president, that's what really concerns us and why we have come out pretty strong against him.
1: 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Coming up next, the home stretch, where Christine and I will talk about potlucks. What's the best thing? What's the worst thing to bring? Or should you not have one at all? Don't go anywhere, folks.
0: Filling in for Guy Benson, it's Ross Kaminsky.

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16: 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August is Auto-Inflammatory Awareness Month. It was started in 2015 by the Auto-Inflammatory Alliance, along with the help and support of many other organizations around the world. Auto-inflammatory diseases usually have recurring fevers with debilitating or chronic flares of systemic inflammation. They can lead to joint pain, headaches, vomiting, red eyes, abdominal pains, and more. And they're caused by genetic mutation in molecules that regulate the immune defense system against infectious agents. These are different than autoimmune diseases like lupus and rheumatoid arthritis, and they're not contagious, even if symptoms include a fever, rash, non-infectious conjunctivitis, and more. The Alliance suggests several ways to get involved this year, like shining an orange light for auto-inflammatory awareness, as some buildings and other landmarks do, or attending a lighting event. For more health news, go to foxnewshealth.com. 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I'm Lisa Brady, Fox News.
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19: 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Hank Aaron breaks Babe Ruth's record.
20: And delivering. Aaron hits it. And there it is. It's a home run. And the crowd is going wild.
21: There is a contradiction when the executive branch is both investigatory and the subject of investigation. It is these events that forced the House, by a vote of 410-4, to set in motion this impeachment inquiry.
22: Greatness comes not when things go always good for you, but the greatness comes, and you're really tested, when you take some knocks, some disappointments.
23: I, Gerald R. Ford, President of the United States, have granted, and by these presents do grant, a full, free, and absolute pardon unto Richard Nixon.
24: News as it happened then. News as it happens now.
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25: This is Fox on Justice. A Christian father of 11 targeted for protesting at a Tennessee abortion clinic under the Biden administration, winning big with President Trump's Justice Department. Paul Vaughn, that pro-life protester, told us about his scary experience.
26: October 5th of 2022, I get a loud banging at my door at 7 o'clock in the morning, open up FBI. I have four armed agents in tactical gear standing in my front door with guns drawn on me when I pulled the curtain back. Another agent holding three of my children in the side yard, heavily armed.
25: Last year, President Trump pardoned Vaughn. Vaughn reached a seven-figure settlement with the Justice Department.
26: The settlement reflects that there are a few good people in a broken system trying to do something good and right. And I greatly appreciate the guys and the teams that worked on this. It is important that the people that have the authority and the power to do good, to try to do good and make things right.
25: Mike Emanuel, Fox News.

0: And now it's time for your favorite segment of the day, Home Stretch.
1: It's basically the only segment I'm on, so I've declared it the audience's favorite segment.
0: The Guy Benson Show.
2: I've declared it that too. I'm Ross, in for Guy. Thanks for being here. Not only is it home stretch, it's a Friday home stretch. So I think we have to be as ridiculous as possible. And Christine, I thought that the stupid question I asked on my own radio show earlier this morning was so perfect for you that I got to ask you.
1: Oh, let's go.
2: Let's go. What is the best thing and what is the worst thing to bring to a potluck?
1: All right, how about we go around the room? I'll let you go first, Ross, since I'm just such a nice hostess.
2: Okay. Worst, probably anything with Jell-O. And best, either anything chocolate or anything with bacon.
1: Could you explain? What's wrong with Jell-O? How can you go wrong with Jell-O?
2: Jell-O's gross, and for people who don't have any teeth.
1: Oh my goodness. I wasn't expecting
2: that. Is that a little aggressive,
1: that,
2: you think?
1: So you don't like, what are they, when they put like the fruit in the Jell-O?
2: Oh.
1: You know, like the, what is that?
2: No.
1: You know what I'm talking about?
2: I know exactly. I don't know what it's called.
1: Yeah. Thank you, Joelle. Hello, Jell-O shots.
2: Jell-O shots. Oh my gosh. Are you 12?
1: Sometimes I act like it. Yes. Thank you. Next question. All right, Joelle, what do you feel about potlucks?
3: Well, I think Jell-O is an absolute no-go. Why on earth would anyone contribute Jell-O to a potluck? So Jell-O and raisin salad. Like, who would decide to think that's a good idea to make? No.
1: Oh, see, I'm going to disagree with you. I don't do raisins in a salad, but I love a craisin in a salad.
3: Craisin's an upgrade, in my opinion.
1: Yeah,
3: yes.
1: I didn't know people. Russ, did you know people? Do people still eat raisins?
2: In Raisin Bran, I do. Other than that, not really.
1: Do they still make Raisin Bran?
2: Yeah, it's really popular, but they're making funny flavors now. Like, they got one with dried blueberries in it, which is almost the craisin thing you're talking about.
1: Yeah, I love a little, like, something like that. And now, Russ, how many potlucks, I mean, what sprung this on you? Because we're getting close to Labor Day. Do you often get invited or host potlucks? What brought that up for you?
2: Okay, so it's not an often thing, but we're thinking about having some friends over, and my wife doesn't want to have to cook a lot, and she doesn't want to have to do a lot of dishes, and also, I don't know if you noticed how much food costs these days. So what I was thinking was I could buy and cook the expensive part of the meal. Like, I would buy steaks, grill steaks, and then ask the other people to bring side dishes and dessert or something like that. And I'm just, you know, I'm kind of trying to figure out whether that's acceptable, even separate from what's in, you know, what they bring. Just is it acceptable as a concept?
1: I'm going to say no. I'm going to say that if I'm hosting something, I'm at this level of my life at 45 that if I'm going to host something, I'm going to either order in the food, bring in the food, or I'm going to, my husband and I are going to cook the food, but I don't need you to bring something to my house. You know what you could do? Bring me a bottle of wine. Bring me a bottle of vodka. Bring me Jell-O shots. Do you see where I'm going with this?
2: I do. There's a theme there.
1: You see the theme. But what I'm going to explain to you, I am also, like, I don't partake. Like, I know our floor in this building, close to Christmas time, right, Joelle? They do some sort of potluck.
2: Yeah.
1: Where everybody brings in a dish. I don't partake in that. And I don't bring something, and I'm not going to eat other people's food for many reasons. But Joelle, could you hit clip number one for me to explain why potluck is a bad idea?
3: Sure.
4: And this one will make you think twice. Potatoes pinpointed as the culprit for causing 20 people to get sick at a church potluck. Deb is live in the news center. And Deb, what happened?
5: A potato salad made with home canned potatoes turned into a deadly potluck disaster. Ohio health officials interviewed patients. They also dug through the trash and got down to the bottom of things. The potato salad at the potluck caused everyone to get sick. Now, CNN says there are 21 confirmed cases of what they call botulism. 10 more people are suspected of getting sick as well. And unfortunately, one person died, a 54-year-old woman.
1: Joelle, before we get back to Ross.
2: Someone died?
1: Joelle, could you hit clip number two?
6: Leaders with the Accomack County Health Department say a large group of people potentially contracted salmonella or another type of bacteria at a private potluck-style event. This comes after Riverside Shore Memorial Hospital reported 52 patients walking into the emergency department with, quote, foodborne infectious diarrheal illness. A Riverside Shore Memorial Hospital spokesperson says those patients visited the emergency department between Sunday and Tuesday. According to the Centers for Disease Control and Prevention, or CDC, salmonella cases are more common in the summertime. Experts say a combination of warm weather and unrefrigerated foods can cause salmonella bacteria to grow.
1: Need I say more?
2: What's your point?
1: Don't do potluck. You could die.
2: All right, let me just make sure you understand that you know who you're talking to here, okay?
1: Okay, hit me.
2: Just so we're clear on this. A couple of months ago, at the radio station, somebody brought in some like vegan tacos or something. I wasn't there, but they left them out overnight, unrefrigerated. And the next morning, I ate one on the air just to show that I would. And then yesterday, there was another sort of, you know, company lunch thing. And someone brought a homemade birthday cake, and it was all right. And they left it out overnight, uncovered, unrefrigerated. So this morning, because the bad part of a birthday cake that's been left out for a while is the edge where it gets hard. So I cut off that hard edge and then I cut myself a slice and ate it for breakfast. So you're not going to scare me with this botulism nonsense.
1: God. All right, then go. Just don't invite me to this little party of yours, but go. God bless. Have people bring your grandma's potato salad and Aunt Sally's cornbread, whatever you want. Mm. Have fun. Go for it. God bless. Well,
2: the stuff with the eggs and the mayo, you do have to worry about a
1: little. Yeah, but like, so here's the thing. Now, are you giving rules to your guest? Are you going to say, hey, bring something to my party because I don't feel like cooking everything. Right. And, you know, prices are high. But no eggs, no dairy, no, you know, what mayo. What you have?
2: No, I'm
1: rules?
2: Not giving any rules. I'm not giving any rules. Nope.
1: And then what
2: they
1: happens
2: can bring
1: if,
2: what they want and I'll just eat it or not.
1: OK, but what happens if five people show up with grandma's potato salad?
2: Ew.
1: Exactly.
2: See, potato salad is just. No, I
1: here's the reason.
2: It's fair. Maybe you coordinate it. Maybe you have people say, yeah, I'll bring this kind of dish and I'll bring that kind of dish so you don't double up on stuff.
1: That sounds terrible, too.
2: Oh, my gosh.
1: All of that sounds awful. So
2: you'd rather cook everything, clean everything.
1: Yes.
2: Do everything.
1: Everything. I'd rather do that or I'm catering in. Either way.
2: Have you done that?
1: Yeah, actually, I did a Valentine's Day, like in a really nice sit down dinner for Valentine's Day. Like I decorated, it looked like Valentine's Day, like threw up in my home. And then, so I decided I wanted to put all my efforts onto that and like the drink bar, the candy bar that I did. And then I catered in the food.
2: Was there vodka?
1: That's insulting that you even had to ask that. What do you think? I had a signature cocktail that included vodka.
2: Vodka, yeah. Oh, how are you doing on creating your own vodka brand?
1: Oh, Sturdy Gal?
2: Yeah, Sturdy Gal.
1: Well, thank you for asking. I'm still working on the funding. I need backer. Oh, you know what? Can we talk after the show? I mean, you're saving so much money on your parties.
2: All right. Let me put it this way. If you were going to a potluck and you had to bring something, what would you bring?
1: Booze.
2: Oh, come on. Food now.
1: No.
2: Food.
1: No.
2: Come on, Christine.
1: I'm going to tell you what I bring because Bobby and I are known for this, that we make it and everybody expects it if we're coming to a party. We made homemade pineapple vodka.
2: Of course you did.
1: It takes 10 days.
2: Does it really?
1: Yeah. It takes 10 days because we have to like, We have the vodka soaking, you know, the pineapple soaking in the vodka. It has to be in like a dark place for 5 days. Then we take it out. We have to restrain it, put a new pineapple in, put it back in the dark spot. It's a whole process and it tastes like candy. It is so good. So like that's what we bring. And then we bring mini shot glasses and like that's everybody has to do shots.
3: Sounds dangerous.
2: It sounds dangerous and delicious at the same time. I saw a little video today that a listener sent me about this topic of somebody bringing to a potluck a cake that they made. It was one of those glass Pyrex baking pans, and it was sort of a flat cake with a creamy colored frosting on top. And then it had written in the kind of bright, colorful, it's not quite frosting, but stuff that you write on a cake with. And it said, "Find the toenail."
1: I want to vomit. Can we go home
2: which
1: now?
2: Which I thought was a perfect little exclamation point. So the bottom line is, Christine, you think there's no right answer to what's the best thing to bring to a potluck. You just think they shouldn't, potluck shouldn't exist.
1: Yeah, I don't even know if I'm going to go to your party.
2: I don't know if you're going to be invited. But if you do, you can bring pineapple vodka because that does sound tasty.
1: I'm telling you, it's so good. If anybody really wants to know how I do it, just reach out to me at cookiesjar1988 on Twitter. It's a party hit, even for those potluck people.
2: Sounds amazing. What a perfect Friday home stretch, ending it with vodka. I'm Ross. I've been in for Guy. Guy will be back the day after Labor Day, so never fear. Have a wonderful weekend, and thanks for spending some time with me.
1: You know what you could do? Bring me a bottle of wine. Bring me a bottle of vodka. Bring me vodka, Jello yeah. shots. Do you see where I'm going with this?
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28: He calls it the biggest oil deal in history. I'm Carmen Roberts, Fox News. President Trump is referring to the deal with Venezuela that he claims will increase America's oil supply. Fox's Mike Emanuel has more from the White House.
29: President Trump calling it the biggest oil deal in world history. Secretary of State Marco Rubio writing about it on X, saying this deal is a huge win for both the American and Venezuelan people. It demonstrates how President Trump's bold foreign policy is driving America first win, securing stable reserves and low-cost oil in our hemisphere, and lowering gas prices here at home. For the Venezuelan people, this deal will bring nearly $100 billion in private investment, support thousands of high-paying jobs, and drive the reconstruction of Venezuela's economy.
28: In Nepal, conditions are growing worse as the death toll and number of missing keeps rising.
27: Scientists say the disaster was triggered by a glacier collapse, which caused waves of rock, ice, and debris hurtling through the mountain river systems, just stories high. Search and rescue operations were temporarily suspended because of heavy rain and fog. Authorities are watching two lakes upstream, one of which was overflowing at times. It's still monsoon season, so lots of rain. rain to come. Newly released figures say 669 people were killed in Nepal and 7 in Tibet. Between the two countries, nearly 3,000 remain missing. We also heard from the Red Cross, who say it's taking a long time to get aid to these very far-reached areas.
28: And Russia carries out one of the deadliest strikes of the year in Ukraine with an attack on a weapons depot near Kyiv, killing 37 people. And that strike also sparked a fire west of Kyiv and damaged at least 50 residential buildings. 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
0: This is House Call for Health. A recent study finds avoiding three things in middle age could lead to 13 more years without dementia. They are smoking, high blood pressure, and diabetes. The study was conducted by NYU Langone and published in the journal Neurology Open Access. They looked at long-term health data to see how midlife cardiovascular wellness shaped brain function decades later. And they found if you don't have those three vascular threats between ages 48 and 68, you might dramatically postpone mental decline. Dr. Joseph Koresh is the study's senior investigator and founding director of the Optimal Aging Institute at NYU Langone. He says the findings argue people need to actively avert these factors in midlife as a strategy for preserving brain health for more than a decade. And he notes it's vital to find actionable ways to stall memory loss, as roughly 42% of Americans are projected to develop dementia after they turn 55. For more health news, go to foxnewshealth.com. House Call for Health. I'm Lisa Brady, Fox News.
25: News.
28: Federal prosecutors hit a major stumbling block in their case against the alleged mastermind of the 9/11 terror attack that happened 25 years ago.
4: A judge ruled Khalid Sheikh Mohammed's confession, reportedly given back in 2007, cannot be used against him in his upcoming trial. As the New York Times points out, prosecutors have described Mr. Mohammed's interrogations in 07 at the U.S. Navy base in Guantanamo Bay, Cuba, as the government's most crucial evidence in this long-running death penalty case. The judge was quoted as saying the prosecution has failed to prove by a preponderance of the evidence that Mr. Mohammed's statements to the FBI were voluntarily given.
28: Fox's Mark Meredith reporting from Washington. Nine suspects are arrested in Virginia in a child sex ring bust, three of them here illegally.
12: Nine men arrested as part of an undercover sting operation by Fairfax County Police to catch child sex predators. According to DHS, three are illegal aliens with lengthy criminal histories and have since been released on bond, despite ICE's request to take them into federal custody. One of the men illegally crossed the border as early as 2012. Republicans, including the state's former attorney general, are calling out Virginia's Democratic governor, Abigail Spanberger, for not cooperating with ICE. In a statement, DHS says these criminal illegal aliens were hand-delivered to Fairfax County communities by President Obama.
28: Fox's Lucas Tomlinson from Washington. And 5 years after 98 people died in the collapse of the Champlain Tower South in Surfside, Florida, the city is moving forward with a permanent memorial. It will be built along a beach trail with two hands clasped at the center and is surrounded by the names of the victims. A federal investigation found construction factors contributed to that deadly collapse in June of 2021. I'm Carmen Roberts. This is Fox News.
25: Military Matters.
13: U.S. military recruitment is up. In 2025, the U.S. saw the highest military recruiting numbers in 15 years across five branches: Army, Navy, Marine Corps, Air Force, and Space Force. That momentum is continuing into 2026. So far, every branch has exceeded its recruitment goals through at least April of this year. In fact, the U.S. Army says it has already met its 2026 recruiting goals 4 months early, with more than 61,500 future soldiers signing contracts. 21-year-old Jessica Sigchi from New York signed up for the Army.
15: I'm the youngest sibling out of nine siblings, and first one to graduate college recently, first one to join the Army, and eventually first one to join NYPD.
13: Army Lieutenant Colonel Oliver Karp leads recruitment in New York City.
16: The Army is going to give you financial benefits that aren't available to the general public. They're going to do everything they can to support you from the time you enter until the time that you retire.
13: With Military Matters, Brian Yenis, Fox News.

0: 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And now, filling in for Guy Benson, here's Ross Kaminsky.
1: All right, good afternoon or evening or whatever the time is where you are listening right now. I am indeed Ross Kaminsky in for Guy Benson. What a pleasure and privilege, as always, to be in for Guy. Thanks for spending some of your day with me. And I am very pleased to be joined by the man himself, Guy Benson, who I, part of the reason I'm so proud to fill in for Guy when I get the opportunity is because I consider him such a clear thinker and one of the most honest voices in media. And so it's an extra bonus when I get to talk to Guy as well. But Guy's been away. Now, when I was in a few weeks ago, and this might have not been entirely truthful, but I did kind of let slip that Guy had been selected by NASA, who wanted a member of the media for the next Artemis mission, and so he was doing astronaut training. And that might not have been entirely true, but Guy, it's good to talk to you on your own show.
2: Hey, Ross. Well, actually, it's very funny because since I've been away, because I'm on paternity leave, and we can talk more about that in a second, I have not listened to that much of the show, but that exact day that you described where you were joking that NASA had plucked me for this mission, I happened to be listening to the show live because I was driving up to be at the birth of our daughter. We were driving from Chicago, where we were staying with friends. I was doing the show from Chicago, and then up to Wisconsin. And I was listening on WLS, the Big 89, our great affiliate in Chicago, as we drove, I think it was up, was it I-94 probably, headed that direction. And it was, A, very cool to be listening to my own show on this great, megawatt, big-time affiliate. That was just a cool feeling. And then to hear your voice and then to hear the joke, I laughed out loud. But I do want to clarify for the audience, I have not been sent to the moon. Some of you might want me to have been sent to the moon, but sorry, I'm here on Earth, and we're just taking care of, although our heads are in the clouds because we're taking care of our beautiful newborn daughter. And while that has been rewarding and wonderful and exhausting and all the things, I know you've been through this a couple times yourself, Ross. You know how this is. I am also at the same time counting down the days to be back behind that microphone soon. And I just appreciate everyone's patience and forbearance and everyone who's making this work while I'm out. I'm very, very grateful.
1: Well, I'm grateful for the opportunity to fill in for you, as always. And it's funny, though, because when you said I'm really looking forward to, before you said to getting behind the microphone again, I thought you were going to say toward the day when my kids go to college and move out.
2: I would take just sleeping through the night. That is where we are on our way, we hope, with her. And I keep giving her these daily pep talks, she's progressing okay, but we can do better. And she's not much of a conversationalist yet at 6 weeks, and we'll work on that. But it's sort of a very tongue-in-cheek thing, and she's just the sweetest, and she met her grandparents on my side. My parents are in town. They met her for the first time yesterday, and she was in her cute little blueberry outfit, and hearts were melting and all of those things. So we're having a very meaningful time together as a family. But, as someone who is obsessed with news and politics and all of that, you know how it is. Even when you're away, even doing the greatest thing you can do, ultimately, your eyes start to look ahead like, okay, I'm ready to get back into it. And I'm awfully close to that point. And by the way, I just want to say one thing, is this is amusing. So I had posted, and last time I joined the show as a guest during this paternity leave, the parental leave, Tom Shalhoub was filling in, and I had plugged shamelessly on the show that I had attended, now weeks ago, the wedding of our dear friend Kennedy out in Hawaii. So I flew 24 hours round trip to be there for a very short period of time because she means so very much to me, and gave one of the toasts at the wedding. So there's a few posts on Instagram, Guy P. Benson, of my time there, and some of the photographs and that kind of thing, and I got a comment on one of the posts yesterday from a disgruntled listener of the Guy Benson Show who was apparently under the impression that I've just been on like a month-long vacation because, you know, the photographs are, you know, the most recent photographs are of me in Hawaii for like 48 hours. So he's like, this guy just abandoned his show for weeks and they have all these guest hosts. Like, what's going on? So I very politely responded. I'm like, oh, I'm actually on paternity leave with my newborn. I'll be back soon. Grateful to everyone. And he did get right back to me and he said, oh, I did not know that. I feel like a fool. Congratulations. Looking forward to having you back. So that was a very sweet sort of online exchange, but I did want to clarify for the audience, I am not on vacation. Trust me.
1: All right. I got a couple follow-ups from those things. First, so last week I was on vacation because I'm a little bit ahead of you in the whole child thing. So I was on vacation because I was driving my youngest. I only have two. I was driving my youngest to college in California.
2: Wow.
1: And when I'm on vacation, I do my very best to avoid consuming news. What about you?
2: Not really. First of all, I can't. I'm too addicted to the news cycle. I also have this fear of, just being totally transparent, I have this fear of being too detached from the news cycle, especially being out for, you know, roughly 6 weeks of parental leave. Like, what if I'm not up to date on things? Like, and I have to hit the ground running when I come back. I have to know what I'm talking about. So what I would say is what I have done is probably like maybe 40% of the news consumption that I would normally, but it's definitely not down to zero. People, I still have some political tweets on a regular basis at Guy P. Benson. I'm just throwing out shamelessly the plugs for my social media. So I'm keeping an eye on the news cycle, keeping an eye on things, but not as immersed as I typically am. But I do think as I'm getting close and just like, you know, days away from coming back, I'll probably ramp back up to make sure that I'm at full speed. And I still do have little phone calls occasionally with, of course, my dear friend of the program, Mary Catherine Hamm, to kind of talk through some of the news cycles and issues of the day. So I envy, and I think Shalou said the same thing, actually. He likes to completely unplug. I envy that. I can't do that. I also can't do the thing where you, like, leave your phone or don't do emails. The idea of coming back to that many unread emails is much, much, much more stressful than simply, like, dealing with the emails. I give myself like a 45-minute window each day just to deal with it, and that reduces my cortisol levels much more than total unplug. So, hey, you know, to each his own.
1: I'm with you on the email thing. Even though I don't want to be, I would rather not look at email, but and I'm sure you get more email than I do, but after a week, I have 2,000 emails. And if I don't try to keep up with them, well, you ever have a room, Guy, that was so messy that you couldn't get yourself to start cleaning it up? That's how I feel when the email gets full.
2: And if you know that, now, normally this is under, you know, vacation circumstances, so it's 1 week, right? This is not a multi-week parental leave thing, which is, I think it's like even less possible to totally unplug with what I'm doing here. But again, I can't be fully plugged in because it is, I mean, I know it's been almost a couple decades for you, Ross, but just the constant cycle of eating, burping, feeding, sleeping, repeat, you know, around the clock, it's a grind, and it's wonderful.
1: Well, and that's just you. We haven't even started talking about your kid yet.
2: That's right. Precisely.
1: All right. One other quick family question.
2: Yeah,
1: and then
2: yeah.
1: I just want to talk to you about this Dolly Parton news, but one other quick family question. What does your son think about having a sister?
2: Oh my gosh. So he's very, very excited about it. I would say there are times here or there where I think he wants to make sure that he is still getting attention, right? So he'll do little things as like, hey, look at me, that kind of thing. That's totally natural. But overall, he's been great. And it's I think the cutest, sweetest thing is when she's crying, he knows that someone has to go take care of her, and he will offer to come help, and he'll sort of rush up the stairs, and he wants to be the first one to run down the hallway to her room, and as he gets close to the room, he shouts, "We're coming!" And it's just the most lovely thing. And he can only be so helpful because he's 2.5 years old, but it's the thought that counts. And I think for the most part, his heart is very much in the right place, and it's the best.
1: That's fabulous. And I hope they have a great relationship. I was so different from my sister, who was about 2 years younger, that I really had no relationship growing up with her. We are great friends now, but I think it would have been great if I were closer to my sister when I was a kid. Okay, so let's do this other thing. There was breaking news right before you got here, and why don't we introduce it with a little bit of music, if you would, Joel.

0: Well, I think you recognize the voice, and we only have about 90 seconds to talk about this guy, but Dolly Parton, who has been posting notes about health troubles for some weeks now, we just learned she's passed away. You're a big fan. What would you like to say?
1: Well, I think the country is a big fan of Dolly Parton, and just hearing that snippet of Amazing Grace and her voice is unmistakable, truly. My eyes welled up just a little bit that she's passed away, because I didn't know until just a few minutes before I came on air, and Christine actually broke the news to me, and just my heart sank, because it was going to happen at some point. We all die, but she has been this lovely, true national treasure. I think that term is sometimes overused. It applies in every facet to Dolly Parton. She was beloved across the spectrum,

0: respected by so many people. And you just think about, you know, from 9 to 5 to Jolene to I Will Always Love You and everything in between, larger than life in some ways, unbelievably generous and kind and sweet. And it's almost like universal admiration and affection for Dolly Parton, which is a rare thing in our society, especially these days. And I think that the tributes to her are going to be pouring out from all corners of the country, because she was loved for good reason and will be very, very seriously missed by many of us.
1: I don't think I can or need to add anything to that. I agree with everything you said. Dolly Parton, rest in peace. Guy Benson, go get some rest of your own. Try to get some sleep. Say hello to the whole family for me. And thanks again for the privilege of allowing me to fill in for you. I know all your listeners are looking forward to when you get back soon.
0: Soon. I can't wait to be back with all of you. Thank you for bearing with all of us as I'm going through this dad thing, which is so great and rewarding, but I can't wait to be back. Thank you, Ross, and shout out to Cookie and to Joelle and everyone who's keeping this thing floating while I'm gone. Back very, very soon, guys. Can't wait.
1: Thanks for spending time with us. That's Guy Benson. I'm Ross Kaminsky, in for Guy. Keep it here on The Guy Benson Show.
2: Filling in for Guy Benson, it's Ross Kaminsky.

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11: 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The death of John Belushi.
13: Our paramedics responded to a home in the Hollywood Hills. After a short time, had to pronounce the victim dead.
14: I came because I believe that the nuclear arms race has got to end for the sake of the world.
15: To be a part of the group of people that are supportive of what we are about, namely stopping the nuclear arms race.
16: Count number one, not guilty by reason of insanity. A look of wonder came to the faces of John Hinckley's parents. That's the count charging him with attempting to kill the President of the United States.
17: At the conclusion of tonight's game between the Giants and the Packers, all NFL training facilities will be struck.
18: I'm just very happy the patient is doing as well as he's doing right now.
19: It's very obvious that these capsules were tampered with. It was not an accidental thing. It was not a product defect. It was willful and wanton. Deadly.
12: News as it happened then, news as it happens now.
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20: Saving you money, I'm Hillary Barsky. Fidelity Investments releasing its annual estimate of retiree health care costs, which showed a 7.5% increase from a year ago. The report estimates that a 65-year-old who retires in 2026 can expect to spend on average over $185,000 on health care and medical expenses throughout their retirement. Saving for health care requires a calculated approach, some things you might consider using a health savings account. An HSA is one of the most powerful tools for retirement medical expenses because it offers a triple tax advantage, unlike a flexible spending account. HSA funds roll over from year to year, and once you reach age 65, you can withdraw medical expenses penalty-free for any purpose. Many pre-retirees mistakenly believe that Medicare is entirely free and covers all health expenses, and that is not the case, so you need to be aware of those costs. Saving you money, Hillary Barsky, Fox News.
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21: Ohio has one of the key Senate races this year. Republican Senator John Husted is running for re-election. He was appointed after J.D. Vance became vice president. Ohio's former Democratic Senator Sherrod Brown, who lost his seat in 2024, is challenging Husted. Despite more Ohio voters identifying as Republican and President Trump winning the state by double digits, our Fox News survey shows Brown, the Democrat, ahead by 8 points. But another part of the story is party loyalty. While 87% of Republicans support Husted, more Democrats, 97%, back Brown. It's a different story in Ohio's governor's race. Party loyalty is about equal. 9 in 10 Democrats support their candidate, Amy Acton, while 9 in 10 Republicans favor GOP candidate Vivek Ramaswamy. Overall, Ramaswamy has a 2-point edge. I'm Dana Blanton. That's your Poll Paris.
22: I'm Ashley Dvorkin with a Fox Movie Profile. A modern rom-com with a twist on the classic Meet Cute leads what's new in theaters. Monica Barbaro and Callum Turner star in the romantic comedy One Night Only, set in an alternate reality where a mandate states single people are only allowed to have sex one night a year. The two play strangers in New York City whose paths cross on this unromantic of all evenings in a will-they-or-won't-they full of surprises. The comedic chaos courtesy of Broken Lizard returns in Super Troopers 3, with with the group taking on a drug ring, as well as thorny schemes to break up Farva's engagement to his sister. Writer-director and star Eli Roth unleashes the unrated, gore-filled horror flick Ice Cream Man. On streaming, there's Netflix's sci-fi thriller The Last House with Greta Lee and Wagner Moura. Ted Lasso, Rebecca Keighley, and team are back on Apple TV with Season 4. Ryan Murphy's The Shards is on FX and Hulu based on the best-selling novel. Ashley Dvorkin, Fox News.

0: I'm Ross Kaminsky in for Guy Benson. Thanks for spending a little time with me. We talked a little bit earlier in the show about this interesting interview that Jesse Waters did with Abdul El-Sayed, the socialist who says he's not, Islamist who doesn't really deny that, who is running for Senate in Michigan and won that nomination. Now, he is just one example of many, including a candidate for Congress, the Democratic nominee for Congress here in Denver, where I am, who are truly very far left. Many of them are overtly socialist, right? They claim the socialist mantle. El-Sayed doesn't. I don't think that's fooling a lot of people, but it doesn't matter, right? You've got these candidates in New York, this one in Denver. You've got the surprise winner, what was her name? Nixon, who just won a race that folks didn't expect her to win. And the Democrats have a lot of thinking to do, and some Democrats are thinking about it. For example, Hillary Clinton had this to say. Clip 33, please, Joelle.
1: You know, Democratic Party right now is, I think, going through a kind of experiment. Like, who can actually respond, particularly to young people's very real concerns about where they are at this point in their lives and what kind of future do they have for themselves? And I think that's healthy. You know, I don't agree with a lot of the positions that, you know, people take, but I want to see results.
0: I don't think she's entirely wrong. And by the way, I didn't mention that Angie Nixon won the Senate primary in Florida. I should have mentioned the state where she won, an overt socialist. In any case, I rarely agree with Hillary Clinton on much of anything, but I don't think she's wrong about the fundamental point that she was making, and that is that socialists are gaining popularity among young people, not just because young people always lean left, and mostly they do, right? People tend to get conservative as they're older. What's that line often attributed to Winston Churchill? If you are conservative when you're young, you're heartless, and if you're liberal when you're old, you're brainless. He probably didn't say it, but that's a line that is attributed to him from time to time. Young people, right?

0: he's right. I'm sure he hopes he's right. Probably Hillary Clinton hopes he's right. And in general, Democrats should hope that he's right, because if young Democrats continue supporting these hard left, anti-Semitic Islamist candidates, those candidates are mostly going to lose, especially in statewide races. And it's going to be a big problem for Democrats. What I encourage everybody to keep in mind when you're thinking about an election and how you might vote is to remember that elections are choices. And just because there's a choice that you don't like doesn't mean that everybody else will side with who you do like. The Republicans need to put up a good alternative.
1: What if the most dangerous killers weren't hiding in the shadows, but living right next door? Fox Nation Investigates presents The Killer Next Door.
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4: Fox News, I'm Roger Stern. Iran says it's standing firm against U.S. sanctions designed to ruin its economy, and the Trump administration wants to turn up the heat.
5: Treasury Secretary Scott Bessent will head to a G20 summit in Asheville, North Carolina next week, trying to appeal to those countries to join the U.S. sanctions program.
4: Fox's Jonathan Hunt in Tel Aviv. He says videos show a shortage of goods in Iran and long lines at gas stations. Mother Nature making it harder today to search for survivors in Nepal's killer flood.
6: It's monsoon season in the region, so search and rescue operations were temporarily suspended today because of rain and fog, but helicopters soon resumed.
4: 3,000 people are missing with more than 600 deaths. 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
18: 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It really is.
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20: Doesn't help matters when primetime TV has Murphy Brown, a character who supposedly epitomizes today's intelligent, highly paid professional woman, mocking the importance of fathers by bearing a child alone.
21: 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I bid you a very heartfelt good night.
22: Dade County, as we know it, especially from the Kendall area south, is never going to be the same. It is fundamentally destroyed.
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0: House Call for Health. August is Psoriasis Action Month. The University of Florida's Department of Dermatology says it's a time to raise awareness about the chronic autoimmune disease. They describe it as skin cells building up too quickly, which leads to red, scaly patches that can be painful and itchy and impact your daily life. It can also lead to other conditions like psoriatic arthritis, diabetes, and cardiovascular diseases. There's no cure for psoriasis, but there have been some medical advances over the years that let people effectively manage their symptoms and improve quality of life. The National Psoriasis Foundation says around 8 million people have the condition. That's about 3% of the adult population in the U.S. It's a similar statistic around the world, with about 2 to 3% of the total population also suffering from psoriasis. For more health news, go to foxnewshealth.com. House Call for Health, I'm Lisa Brady, Fox News.
1: I'm Ashley Dvorkin with a Fox Movie Profile. Anne Hathaway and Ewan McGregor star in The End of Oak Street, about a cosmic event transporting a suburban street to a mysterious, dangerous place. The canine crew in Paw Patrol, the Dino Movie, find themselves on an island trying to save their dinosaur friend's home. The historical drama The Brink of War is based on the 1986 Iceland summit, with President Ronald Reagan racing for a nuclear weapons deal with Soviet leader Mikhail Gorbachev. Stoner comedy The Wrong Girls with Kristen Stewart, Alia Shawkat, and Lakeith Stanfield is about best friends caught in mistaken identity chaos. Matthew McConaughey leads the Rivals of Amziah King as a bluegrass musician and Oklahoma honeymaker, taking on those trying to destroy his business. On streaming, Disney Plus adds Camp Rock 3, with the Jonas Brothers, aka Connect 3, seeking a new opening act. Ashley Dvorkin, Fox News.

0: filling in for Guy Benson, here's Ross Kaminsky.
1: I'm Ross Kaminsky, in for Guy. Thanks for spending a little time with me, coming to you from the home office in Denver, Colorado, where I'm the morning drive host on KOA. If you have a chance to tune in, that would be great. One of the really interesting developments in the big picture electoral scene going into the midterms is how big an issue data centers have become. They used to be a thing that was kind of in the background. There's some AI over there, and what's Elon Musk doing, and what's ChatGPT and all that. And oh yeah, they have these buildings out there where the data centers, where the AI is actually working, where the brain is, where it's figuring all this stuff out. Okay, that's kind of interesting. And then it turned into a whole big thing with a lot of people pushing back against them. Not that long ago, before I go to the present and the future, not that long ago, there were quite a few politicians on the left and the right, and I'm thinking very much in terms of local politicians, not just members of Congress, but county commissioners and city councils and so on, who were very interested in attracting data centers to wherever, you know, those politicians are in charge, a county, a city, even in Denver, where I am, quite a liberal city, a very liberal city. And the city council was, you know, fairly aggressive about attracting data centers. And there are a couple projects going here now, other places as well. And what you had was places that were thinking about offering tax breaks to data centers, whether it's some kind of property tax break, or one of the things that was going on in Denver was allowing them a waiver from what is called business personal property tax. And I won't bore you with the details, but it's something like a kind of sales tax. And they were going to offer this data center company a waiver on that for some number of years as part of a way to attract them here. And then, as you well know, you don't need me to tell you this, but almost suddenly, data centers became extremely controversial and, dare I say, unpopular. Now, the first issue against data centers that people were primarily talking about was water use. Now, the water use aspect of data centers is somewhat overstated, right? The water use of data centers is some small fraction of 1% of water used in American agriculture. Now, that doesn't mean it's not a lot of water, but it's not a kind of thing that should generally cause a place to say, no, we don't want one. The energy issue, however, might even be understated. Data centers use incredible amounts of energy, and there is no doubt in my mind, now my mind could be wrong, but in my mind, there is no doubt that adding a data center to a local grid will add so much demand to many or most local grids that it will cause the price of electricity in that area to go up, because the utility will have to spend more money to generate more electricity. Like, they'll have to build another power plant or something. And so my take on data centers is this. They're noisy, and they use a lot of power, but they're incredibly important for our economy, for our national security. And so my take is that data centers should be welcomed, not necessarily bribed with tax breaks, but maybe the other way, because they are unpopular right now, make the data center company bribe your county. And I don't mean by paying politicians. What I mean is by doing a deal whereby they pay enough in taxes that the residents of, let's say, a rural county, hypothetically, because you want to be able to get this thing far enough away from people that it's not keeping people up at night, make them pay enough in property taxes or some other structure that all the residents of that county have their property taxes drop a little bit. Or the county can use that money to build a recreation center that they've wanted for a long time. But we're not there yet. Right now, all of the enthusiasm is against data centers. And it kind of started on the left, but it's drifting to the right. And let me give you one example of how this is playing out in politics, and I mean real time, in elections right now. In Wisconsin, the Republican candidate for governor is a current congressman named Tom Tiffany. Democrats just dropped an ad against Tom Tiffany that might surprise you. You might think they might be running ads about tying him too much to tying him to Trump or tying him to MAGA or some other thing about Tom Tiffany. But no, here's the ad. Clip 31, please.
2: Actions speak louder than words. MAGA Congressman Tom Tiffany sold us out on data centers. In Congress, Tiffany voted to give data center operators a $68 billion tax cut. And while big tech got billions, families got higher electric and water bills. Tiffany even voted to make it illegal for Wisconsin to regulate AI for 10 years. Tom Tiffany will say anything, but his record is clear. Tax breaks for them, higher bills for you.
1: That's a fascinating ad, a really fascinating ad. And I don't know the details of the federal policies, the laws that Tom Tiffany voted for that his opponents or the Democrats in Wisconsin are spinning to say that he gave them these big tax breaks or he did this or he did that, because he's at the federal level. And I should also say, I kind of understand the idea of not wanting this crazy quilt around the nation of different state or local regulations on AI. It's not insane to think that maybe there should be a federal regulation that trumps local regulation on AI, but we can debate that another time. What I wanted to point out to you was that this is an ad being run against a Republican. There was also a story in Axios recently, and I'll just share the headline with you. GOP issues stark warning to AI companies. And in this piece, Axios has they got their hands on a memo from the National Republican Senatorial Committee saying that Democrats might beat the Republicans in the Senate race in Ohio. Sherrod Brown might beat John Husted in Ohio on the issue of data centers. This is a really big deal. Last thing I want to say on this issue. President Trump is repeatedly lately coming out and making strong positive statements about data centers. He's saying, if I were the mayor of a town or the governor of a state and I had a chance to get a big plant in, an AI plant or a data center, I would absolutely want it because the jobs are enormous and the money paid, the taxes paid are enormous. So let me just make clear, the jobs are not enormous. There's a decent number of jobs.

0: You're building a data center, very few jobs when it's running. But the money paid, the taxes paid, that Trump describes as enormous, can be. Here's the issue. Trump is normally swimming with the current, with public opinion, and making it his. That's what populists do. In this case, he is not only swimming up current, he is swimming against a very, very strong current. And in the midterms, it'll be fascinating to see how it all plays out. I'm Ross Kaminsky, in for Guy Benson.
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8: 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Hank Aaron breaks Babe Ruth's record.
9: And delivering. Aaron hits it. And there it comes. It's a home run. And the crowd is going wild.
10: There is a contradiction when the executive branch is both investigatory and the subject of investigation. It is these events that forced the House, by a vote of 410-4, to set in motion this impeachment inquiry.
11: Greatness comes not when things go always good for you, but the greatness comes and you're really tested when you take some knocks, some disappointments.
12: I, Gerald R. Ford, President of the United States, have granted, and by these presents do grant, a full, free, and absolute pardon unto Richard Nixon.
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15: Ohio has one of the key Senate races this year. Republican Senator John Husted is running for re-election. He was appointed after J.D. Vance became vice president. Ohio's former Democratic Senator Sherrod Brown, who lost his seat in 2024, is challenging Husted. Despite more Ohio voters identifying as Republican and President Trump winning the state by double digits, our Fox News survey shows Brown, the Democrat, ahead by 8 points. But another part of the story is party loyalty. While 87% of Republicans support Husted, more Democrats, 97%, back Brown. It's a different story in Ohio's governor's race. Party loyalty is about equal. 9 in 10 Democrats support their candidate, Amy Acton, while 9 in 10 Republicans favor GOP candidate Vivek Ramaswamy. Overall, Ramaswamy has a 2-point edge. I'm Dana Blanton. That's your Poll Parade.

0: it's time for your favorite segment of the day, Home Stretch.
1: It's basically the only segment I'm on, so I've declared it the audience's favorite segment.
0: The Guy Benson Show.
2: All right, I'm Ross Kaminsky, in for Guy Benson. It's the Home Stretch. Everybody's favorite part of the show because Christine is here.
1: And, I said so.
2: That's right. That's right. We all know it's true.
1: You're like
2: the guy behind the guy behind the guy. So like I know who I'm really working for when I get to fill in.
1: I'm the monster behind the glass. But by the way, Ross, before we get into what we wanted to talk about, yeah. I have a bone to pick with you.
2: Uh-oh.
1: You did not use the intro that I put on my rundown for Guy Benson.
2: I didn't.
1: Would you like to take a look? Me to read?
2: Yeah, you can read it. There. You can read it. Obviously, I'm not a good reader.
1: So the intro said Guy Benson, co-host of the Guy Benson Show, along with the great producer, Christine. I wanted you to read that, and I wanted you to get his reaction live on air.
2: I would have. I would have loved to have done that. Oh,
1: you think
2: maybe
1: he would have
2: next
1: upset?
2: Time. No, I don't know. But you know what? Would Guy have been upset? I did say I don't know, but I think the real answer is I don't care. Because we know we know who we all work for, and that's you, despite being a Jets fan. Now, I know you wanted to ask me about this road trip that I just did, but before we do that, can we just take a moment and talk about Dolly Parton, who we learned today passed away at the age of 80 years old? You know, even as someone who doesn't really listen to much country music, I grew up with Dolly Parton. She's just been a fixture through essentially my whole life.
1: Same.
2: And now she's gone.
1: I know. And, you know, Guy said, well, you know, we knew it was bound to happen. I mean, obviously, everybody passes away at some point. But she was only 80. Mm-hmm. So it wasn't like she was, you know, 94. But I know she did have health problems. But she is truly a national treasure that I think, dare I say, even the DSA would agree with us that she's amazing.
2: It'll be the first time we agree with them on anything, maybe.
1: I know. Think about that. I want to know.
2: She did an interview with, I think it was People Magazine recently, mm-hmm. and she said, even though I'm still healing, I'm still working. And she just seemed like she would never stop. She's like the Energizer Bunny. She was working. I just learned this. She was working on a new line of dog treats with Purina, the big animal food company.
1: Oh, that is amazing. Yeah. No, there's always this thing I always heard. I remember the great Adam Carolla once said it, and it stuck with me. Like, there are people that just have a motor or you don't. Dolly had a motor. It just constantly went. She was constantly working. She was, by all accounts, one of the loveliest people you would have ever met. And her music, her writing, I mean, she wrote I Will Always Love You, the song that Whitney Houston wound up putting out.
2: I did not know that.
1: Yes. Dolly wrote that after a heartbreak. And I'm almost positive she wrote another song the same exact day as I Will Always Love You, but she wrote it very quickly. And that is the song that Whitney Houston went on to sing for the Bodyguard soundtrack. That was a monster hit in the 90s. But I truly believe, Joelle, I believe you pulled this. I want you to listen to this version because I truly love this version. Maybe just a little tad more than Whitney's. Each day.

0: You need to go and listen to the whole song, but it's just so beautiful. Her voice is just so beautiful, and you could literally hear the pain. Oh gosh, I'm still not believing that she's gone. You know what, Ross? I'm going to choose not to believe it for now.
1: I hear you. It's not fair to make me choke up right near the end of the show. That's really something. The other thing that I appreciated about Dolly Parton so much was her marriage. Right? She was married to a man named Dean. They got married in, I think it was 1964. They got married before I was born. And he passed away about a year and a half ago. He was a few years older than she, but he passed away about a year and a half ago. And she was just always kind of didn't let her fame and stardom mess with that. And they were married for almost 60 years until he passed away.
0: Yeah, they were. Yeah, I think it was 58 years they were married. It was a true love story. And he loved being behind the scenes. He loved having her, you know, take the limelight and, you know, take the stardom. And it was a true love story. Did you ever see the Dolly Parton movie that was just put out there? You know, what was the song she did with the coat of colors? I think it was called. Do you remember?
1: I don't. That doesn't sound. I don't think I've seen a Dolly Parton movie since 9 to 5.
0: Oh, okay. Yeah.
1: Was it about her or by her?
0: Yeah, it was about her. It's called The Coat of Many Colors, which is a song that she wrote about a coat that her mother made her with scraps because they were very, very poor growing up. And it's just a beautiful movie about her. And oh, man. I'm at a loss for words, and that is not something that happens to me often. So maybe we should move on.
1: It's definitely not. It's definitely not.
0: Thank you, Ross.
1: So I told you before we went on the air this morning that I was on vacation last week. And the reason I was on vacation last week is that I was driving my younger kid to college in California. And you said you have questions. So you're welcome to fire away with questions if you want.
0: So this is your second child.
1: Yes.
0: Now, did your first one go away to college as well?
1: Yes and no. My first one went away to start at a junior college in Seattle, but was bombarded by so much anti-Semitism and other things he didn't like right away that he dropped out of that, got a job, and will go next year to college in Alaska.
0: Wow, Alaska.
1: Yeah, he wants to do natural resource stuff, you know, forestry, maybe ocean stuff. So he's going to this small school in Valdez, Alaska. It's part of University of Alaska at Anchorage, but it's a, you know, one of those outposts. And he's super excited about that. And now my other kid just drove him to California. And just to give you a sense of what college is like these days. So his dorm room is a big suite with four rooms, and each room has two freshman boys in it. So there's eight guys in there. When we were dropping him off, I saw two or three surfboards that his roommates had brought with them to college.
0: Now, Ross, I don't know if you know, but there's this huge thing amongst, I'm assuming it's just the women or the girls, but dorm makeovers are a thing where you kind of like people are spending up to like $10,000, $15,000 to make their child's dorm look more like a luxury apartment. Is that something you and your wife entertained with your son?
1: It never came up, but oh, hell no.
0: There's people that bring in interior decorators now.
1: Oh, my gosh.
0: Yeah, they put curtains up. They're putting, like, you know, some people are painting or putting wallpaper up, the bedding, like, you know, carpets, everything.
1: Unbelievable. The only thing that has happened so far is that their room had no television. So all the kids got together and pitched in like $150 to buy a television. And I said, okay, I'll pay for that. But as for the rest, oh my gosh, no. College is supposed to be more like boot camp than like glamping.
0: Oh yeah. I don't think a lot of the people got that memo. And also, by the way, speaking of televisions, isn't it crazy how cheap they are now? Compared to like 15, 20 years ago?
1: Mm-hmm. Yep.
0: Like,
1: I bought a 65-inch TV recently.
0: Wow.
1: For like $400?
0: That's insane. I mean, 15 years ago, that would have been like $2,000, $2,500.
1: At least. How big's the biggest TV in your house?
0: I think in the basement, we have a 65. In our main room, like our living room, we have that frame. So it looks like artwork when it's turned off.
1: Great. Yeah.
0: Now, that was pricey, and it's not huge. It's probably 50, 55. It's not as big, but it's really cool when you turn it off because we subscribe and we get all this like cool artwork. So we can change it all the time.
1: I love how giant screens are affordable these days. But when you are Christine, which is to say the man behind the man behind the man that we all actually work for, she can afford any TV she wants.
0: Oh, I got to thank you, Ross. You're the best.
1: Oh, boy. All right. So thanks so much to Christine and Joelle and the whole crew for allowing me to fill in for Guy Benson again. I promise you he will be back really, really soon. He's almost done with his new parental leave, and I wish him all the greatest success as a parent for the second time, of course. I'm Ross, in for Guy Benson. Thanks for spending some time with me.
0: I'm the monster behind the glass.
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7: Putting the squeeze on Iran, I'm Roger Stern, Fox News. The Trump administration increasing the economic pressure on Iran and asking G20 countries to join in. Fox's Jonathan Hunt in Tel Aviv.
8: The Iranian economy is reeling, and the U.S. now intends to land the knockout blow. Central to that effort, of course, is the ongoing U.S. naval blockade in the Strait of Hormuz. It remains and will remain in full force and effect, choking oil exports from Iran. Treasury Secretary Scott Bessent saying, quote, "The blockade and Operation Economic Outcast will crush the failing Iranian economy." The U.S. has guided 130 million barrels out over the past 14 days. Iran, zero.
7: Jonathan reports that videos show a shortage of goods in Iran and lines at gas stations. Iran's foreign minister accused the U.S. of using the media to influence prices for personal gain. He also says some in Israel are promoting war. Thousands remain missing after this week's floods along the Nepal-China border, and the International Red Cross and Red Crescent are sending aid to the victims. Matt Bodden, Red Cross manager for Nepal, told Fox News Live how bad the devastation was and how much of the country has been impacted.
9: Starting from the border with China all the way down to the border with India, and some impacts even felt further afield within India. So you can see it right across the country where most of the bridges have been washed out. The country is divided now into essentially two parts.
7: The State Department says 90 Americans are missing. The flood was caused by a mountaintop glacier breaking apart. 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
10: 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Senior White House correspondents Jackie Heinrich and Peter Ducey anchor from Washington, D.C.
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15: The student now goes to college to proclaim rather than to learn. The lessons of the past are ignored and obliterated in a contemporary antagonism known as the generation gap.
16: You just go through a phase of wanting to be up there, you know, in the limelight. Well, I'm going through a phase now where I don't want to be in the limelight.
17: Ding! Ali comes out to meet Frazier, but Frazier starts to retreat. If Frazier goes back an inch farther, he'll wind up in a ringside seat. Ali swings with the left, Ali swings with the right. Look at the kids carry the fight.
18: Everybody just gathered around, organized. And it was orderly. No kids were out of hand. They just wanted to talk. Two sacks throwing tear gas, and the kids were picking up and throwing them back at the cops. And they chased the kids over the hill. The cops were boxed in. There was kids all around them. All of a sudden, cops got trigger happy and shot kids.
19: News as it happened. News as it happens.
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7: Health Secretary RFK Jr. blaming the record measles outbreak, which killed two people in Pennsylvania, on parents who don't vaccinate their children for religious reasons.
20: They're entitled to make them. My job as HHS Secretary is to make sure that if those children get sick, that they're taken care of. There's no reason that anybody in America should be dying of measles. in this day and age. There's no reason. It's malpractice if that happens.
7: Kennedy on Fox's Saturday in America. Physicians across the nation say Kennedy is responsible for the measles outbreak because he's told people that vaccines are dangerous. There's no medical evidence to support that claim. Just days after a trial date was set for Khalid Sheikh Mohammed, a federal judge says the confession by the alleged 9/11 mastermind cannot be used in court.
3: A judge ruled Khalid Sheikh Mohammed's confession, reportedly given back in 2007, cannot be used against him in his upcoming trial. As the New York Times points out, prosecutors have described Mr. Mohammed's interrogations in 07 at the U.S. Navy base in Guantanamo Bay, Cuba, as the government's most crucial evidence in this long-running death penalty case. The judge was quoted as saying the prosecution has failed to prove by a preponderance of the evidence that Mr. Mohammed's statements to the FBI were voluntarily given.
7: Fox's Mark Meredith. Ontario Premier Doug Ford pushing back against President Trump's move to rename Lake Ontario Lake America. Ford unveiled a giant sign on the Canadian shore today reading, Lake Ontario Now and Always. Ford says the lake will be known as Lake Ontario long after President Trump is gone. And by the way, Lake Ontario was not named after the Canadian province. It was the Native American name for that lake. I'm Roger Stern, and this is Fox News.
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14: Does God have a love language? Yes and yes. God speaks all love languages plus every dialect fluently. So says Christian author and minister Dr. Gary Chapman, who says because God is love, it means that knowing him is vital.
21: Our relationship with God impacts every other relationship we have on the human plane.
14: Chapman is the author of the best-selling book, The Five Love Languages, now celebrating 30 years in print. He made popular the idea that there are five basic love languages: acts of service, quality time, gift-giving, physical touch, and words of affirmation. We all have a primary love language guiding how we perceive and receive love. But what's most important is how we treat people who may have a different love language.
21: That attitude is, I'm in this relationship to do everything I can to enrich your life. I want to help you become the person that you believe God wants you to become. That's the attitude of love.
14: For Fox on Faith, Lauren Green, Fox News.
22: Hello and welcome to this episode of Kennedy Saves the World. Dolly Parton has left us. That is so sad. It's so sad because here's a woman who has been so vibrant, such an incredible performer. And one of the things that I always marvel at, especially when singers get into their 80s, you know, we went and saw The Who last year, and Roger Daltrey's voice sounded absolutely incredible. And, you know, this was after quite a few years of his upper register kind of faltering. And I have always said that, you know, with the technology that we have now, there are people in their 70s and 80s who are really thriving because of, you know, medications and supplements and peptides and red light therapy and hyperbaric chambers and God knows what else. And Dolly Parton was one of those people who never faltered. And, it, you know, every year she was always a very tireless worker and entertainer. And, you know, she was here at Fox numerous times giving these really funny, intelligent, quick-witted interviews and, you know, always kind of looked the same. And I remember watching an interview with her in the 80s. And it was on an afternoon talk show. And she said, yeah, I wear wigs. Of course I wear wigs. And she goes, do you know why? She's like, do you know how long it would take me? She's like, I have plenty of hair. She goes, do you know how long it would take me to do my hair? She goes, when I put a wig on, I'm ready in 20 minutes. And I was like, damn, that's smart. And she looks exactly the way she wants to look. And that is, people have been trying to figure out and pin down exactly what it was about Dolly Parton that made everyone love her. Because, you know, she was one of those people who was so driven, and so driven by the context and surroundings in her childhood that acted as a launching pad, which is so contrary to where we find ourselves in society now, which is, you know, an era of victimhood and constant grievances. And you contrast someone like Dolly Parton, who grew up, her dad was an illiterate sharecropper and tobacco farmer. Her dad had to pay the doctor who came and delivered Dolly Parton when she was born, paid him with a sack of cornmeal because they didn't have any money. She was the fourth of 12. So she had 11 siblings and, you know, lots of hand-me-downs. And she said that, you know, where she grew up in that single bedroom log cabin, like, she wanted to be pretty. She visualized a life for herself. And so she took that as motivation. And when, you know, it was very evident very early on, she started singing in church when she was six. When she was 13, she recorded her first single and she performed at the Grand Ole Opry for the first time at 13 years old. She was introduced by Johnny Cash and did such a phenomenal job. She was called out for 3 encores. So it was very clear that she had the talent. And once she coupled that talent with this hard work and to exceed her upbringing, she was really unstoppable, and that created an authenticity that not only showed in her songwriting and her performing abilities, but also in her aesthetic. And, you know, it's not just how you look, but she had a wonderful quote: "I want to be remembered not for my looks, but for my books." And so, and it was the remarkable authentic combination of that amazing aesthetic that people were so drawn to and fascinated by, and that she was so unapologetic for. You know, she was the one who called herself Backwoods Barbie, and she was like, she completely owned it and embraced it. And, you know, it's like, you can never ridicule someone like that who is so confident in who they are and knows exactly who they are, because people who make fun of the way other people look, that is mostly coming from a place of insecurity, and they wish they had that kind of confidence in how they looked and the aesthetic that they put together. And that was a source of fascination, and it was the talent. And, you know, a lot of people have talent. There are a lot of talented people in the world who really try to get by just on the talent alone and feel that they are owed something because they are talented. And Dolly Parton was one of those people who wrote songs like an untalented person. She wrote songs like someone who was tone deaf, even though she had an angelic voice and, you know, a charismatic performing style. But she wrote so judiciously that, you know, that's why she was such a prolific songwriter and entertainer, because she kept going back to it. And it was the combination of those things in addition to being a philanthropist. So, and one of the things that people have touched on since her passing a few days ago was the Imagination Library. And she started that, and Travis Kelce and Taylor Swift actually donated $2 million to her Imagination Library on their wedding day, which I thought was pretty cool. She started that so kids from birth to 5 years would get a free book every month, a free book in good condition, mailed to them free of charge. It didn't matter if you didn't have any money. She wanted to make sure that any kid who wanted to hear stories, who wanted to learn how to read, had access to that, because her father was illiterate. He was unable to read and write. And she wanted to make sure that, you know, kids growing up where she grew up, in Tennessee, in the heart of the Smokies, we used to go visit my grandmother for weeks at a time in southern Indiana in the summer. And we would see commercials for Dollywood every day. And I wanted to go to Dollywood so bad when I was a kid. And that was another thing that she created for other people who didn't have a lot of access to big amusement parks. And so she created an amusement park where kids who were underserved and kids who lived in the lap of luxury could go and have the time of their lives. So that was part of it. But, you know, back to this talent, because a lot of the focus, of course, is on I Will Always Love You. And I remember when The Bodyguard came out. That was the same year I started at MTV. And, you know, we, in that first year, played so many Whitney Houston videos from The Bodyguard soundtrack. And that was the one who solidified that solidified, I should say, Whitney Houston as a legend. You know, that is a song that when you hear Whitney Houston's version, it gives you chills. And then you hear Dolly Parton's version, and it's almost a totally different song. And then you learn the story of why she wrote that song. It was for Porter Wagoner. He was the guy who gave her her start on TV. He was the guy who didn't want her to leave and ended up suing her for millions of dollars because, you know, she knew she had to go on her own as a solo artist and launch her own career outside of his shadow. They recorded songs together for years and had a very successful string of duets. She wrote I Will Always Love You for Porter Wagoner and then performed it on his show in front of Porter Wagoner. And reportedly, she played it for him. She was like, you got to hear the song I wrote. And he was in tears. And he was like, that's the best song you've ever written. I can no longer keep you here. You have earned your way off of my show. Go be successful. And she was. The crazy thing about that, and maybe you have heard that in the days since her passing, but it's one of those facts of her life that I keep going back to and pondering. And she wrote I Will Always Love You and Jolene on the same day. Go back and listen to those songs. Listen to what she's channeling. And it makes you realize what an incredible gift songwriting really is. And that's why great songwriters, upon learning of her passing, you know, the first thing they talk about is her ability to write these unbelievable works of art. Because that's what songs are when they work on so many different levels. Remember to follow Kennedy Saves the World on Apple, Spotify, and YouTube so you never miss an episode. More of Kennedy Saves the World after this.
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25: 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Mosquito bites. Those pesky little biters can cause quite an itch. The Centers for Disease Control and Prevention saying only female mosquitoes bite people and animals to get a blood meal, and most can't produce eggs without that meal. But why does it itch? The CDC says they pierce your skin using a special mouth part to suck up the blood, and it injects saliva into your skin, and that results in a bump and itching. People react differently. Some folks can have a slight mark and itch, but others can have a large area of swelling, redness, and soreness. Some can even get a fever or hives. The CDC suggests treating a bite by washing the area with soap and water. 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Or apply a mixture of baking soda and water, which can help reduce the itch, and wash it off after 10 minutes. An over-the-counter anti-itch cream can also help. 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I'm Lisa Brady, Fox News.
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26: 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Four to the gold medal. This impossible dream comes true.
27: The jury took less than 2 hours to reach its verdict. Remarkably fast when you consider they had 33 separate murders to consider.
28: I can't say at this moment what other nations will not go to the Summer Olympics in Moscow. Ours will not go.
4: I aim to try and tap that great American spirit that opened up this completely undeveloped continent from coast to coast and made it a great nation.
8: This individual, Mr. Chapman, came up behind him and called to him, Mr. Lennon, and then in a combat stance, he emptied the Charter Arms 38 caliber gun that he had with him and shot John Lennon.
19: News as it happened. News as it happens.
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22: One of the things that I loved, and I pointed this out in the Daily Mail, was, you know, when she passed, and we found this out around 2 o'clock, I was on America Reports with Sandra Smith and John Roberts. And, you know, we talked about Dolly for the entire 2 o'clock hour. And the president released a statement on social media, you know, really praising Dolly Parton, you know, saying that she's one of a kind and the flags will be flown at half staff for 1 week in honor of Dolly Parton and there will never be another person like her. So the first thing I thought was, since White Stripes covered Jolene, I was like, I wonder what Jack White posted about Dolly Parton. And it was a picture of a black and white picture of a younger Dolly Parton. And he, the caption was instant sainthood, because he loved her so much. And he's an amazing songwriter. And he is an incredible performer. His politics kind of suck. And he hates President Trump with a blinding passion. He hates Trump so much that, you know, it's like the two of them are at such odds politically. I just assumed there was no way they were going to effusively praise the same person. But that's what was so incredible about Dolly Parton. Is no matter what subculture, no matter what community, no matter your generation, wherever you find yourself, whatever you inhabit, Dolly Parton was one of those people you look up to with so much respect and so much joy. And, you know, anyone who performed with her, and the number of people who've posted, like Nikki Sixx from Motley Crue, posting with Dolly Parton, and just the smile on both of their faces. Dolly Parton performing Stairway to Heaven. That was one of the ones that I retweeted during the week. She brought everyone so much joy. And it's like, you would be hard-pressed to find someone who has that kind of an emotional impact and imprint on that number of people. And Dolly Parton was so important to so many, and that's what makes her loss so much more difficult, is we need someone like that now more than ever. And there were people who tried to goad her into saying mean things about Trump, and she was like, I pray for him. I pray for the president of the United States. You know, he's leading this country. I want him to do well. And, you know, it's something that stops people who hate the president in their tracks, because they cannot fathom that anyone would say anything but horrific things about the president. And it just makes you think. It makes you think about her humility and her grace and the power of prayer and the love that someone like that has for other human beings. And maybe that's growing up in a more humble setting, because you contrast someone like Dolly Parton with someone like Prince Harry, who grew up with everything and every privilege and attention and access.

0: Yes, and deferent and houses, and how he has turned into a whining sack of shit who has thrown his own family under the bus. I know he's moved back to England with that harpy wife of his to try and get back in the king's good graces. But, you know, look at the difference between them and look at what Dolly Parton has done with her life. And someone like Prince Harry can only spend his life whining and whinging and complaining. And I don't think it is a generational thing. You know, it's like if the DSA had gotten a hold of Dolly Parton, you know, they would try to convince her that she is entitled to emotional and economic reparations and that she is a victim and she never lived her life like she was a victim. And that is what is so attractive about her, that and her giant boobies. She will be so deeply missed. But, you know, it's like spend the rest of the week listening to her music and thinking about her songs and her songwriting process. And, you know, as human beings, we all possess different levels of creativity. And it's a nice moment to kind of ponder, what is your creativity? What can you tap into? Don't compare yourself to anyone else, but just find that creative valve and be inspired by her and open it for yourself and see what happens in your life and with the people you are surrounded by.
1: 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More of Kennedy Saves the World after this.
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6: The company Unclaimed Baggage began more than 50 years ago as a way to make use of millions of pieces of luggage that get lost in transport. 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
7: The company is really founded on the Judeo-Christian values, you know, and also the golden rule, treat people the way you want to be treated.
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16: 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Hank Aaron breaks Babe Ruth's record.
17: 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Aaron hits it. It's there. It's a home run. And the crowd is going wild.
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1: Treasury Secretary Scott Bessent will head to a G20 summit in Asheville, North Carolina next week, trying to appeal to those countries to join the U.S. sanctions program.
0: Fox's Jonathan Hunt in Tel Aviv. He says videos show a shortage of goods in Iran and long lines at gas stations. Mother Nature making it harder today to search for survivors in Nepal's killer flood.
2: 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But helicopters soon resumed.
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6: Jimmy and I have both separately been to God's country.
7: Have
6: you go
7: ever.
6: First.
7: Well, I was actually in Chicago, which at times feels godless. It feels like God might have sold. But downtown Chicago, I was telling you this off the air, still has the fastball.
6: Okay.
7: The food is there. Wrigley Field is gorgeous.
6: It's one of the best food cities in the country.
7: Yeah, Chicago is. When you see people on the sidewalk who have cellulite in the front, you go, like, this is a good eating town. You know what I mean?
6: Is that like a cellulite in the back? Fupa?
7: Yeah, they have all kinds of things going on. The phrase
6: is that
7: I use,
6: circus fat?
7: Circus fat! They have circus fats in Chicago! I love a circus fat. You know what it is? If you live on top of a Great Lake and it gets as cold as it does, you can eat.
6: Yeah.
7: Okay, you got the Bears. The Bears are leaving now. You're going to stress eat. I love Chicago. Yeah. Kind of town.
6: They did screw up with the Bears, though.
7: Yeah, well, this is a deal. Okay. They gave $2.5 billion to illegal immigrants in that city, but they didn't have $500 million for the Bears. Mm. Now, granted, the illegal immigrants had more yards rushing at the border. If we're going to be technical, okay. But the point, hey Jimmy, but the That's point great. Is, yes, they were an institution.
6: Yeah,
7: they are the fabric of that society.
6: Absolutely.
7: And the fact that they might be in Hammond, Indiana.
6: Mm-hmm.
7: Boo. Like, I
6: was in Indiana this weekend.
7: I love it, but the Bears shouldn't be there with you.
6: I was in southern Indiana, a totally different kind of Indiana.
7: Oh, the good stuff.
6: It was great. That truly is God's country. Like, I love being, that's where my family's from. Like,
7: yes.
6: That is part of my ancestral being. And I love being there so much. I love the smell of cornfields and fertilizer and the sound of bugs and crickets. And
7: it's real.
6: It is. And then we saw the stock car races, quarter-mile dirt track Saturday night.
7: I love those.
6: We had such great times. So we dropped Pele off at college. And it's really funny because obviously we're thinking about Lincoln a lot because this is your first
7: Friday.
6: Drop-off.
7: We're taking him Friday.
6: Yeah. So it is a lot like having a baby because you buy way too much stuff.
7: Yeah, yeah.
6: And you want to be super prepared and you overbuy in order to, like, deck out the dorm room. And there's so many, like, reels and videos showing you what you need. And there's a lot of stuff that you need. And then you realize at the end of the year, you didn't need probably like 60, 70% of it.
7: Yes.
6: So, and it's, so this is Pele's fourth move in. And it's like having a fourth kid. It's like, yeah, you're good. When you need some trash bags. And, we went to Walmart and I was like, all right, toilet paper, Neosporin, Aleve, toothpaste, you're good.
7: You got them, kid. Go get them.
6: Whereas before, it's like, okay, we need an over-the-door drying rack. We need a backpack for laundry. We need 15 kinds of fabric softener. And it's like, nope, you get Tide Pods and a high five.
7: Oh, my God. We're doing this right now. He has no idea. Like, this is an Oregon Trail right now.
6: Yeah, but Jenny is so good at all of that stuff.
7: But you know what I think a part of it is too, probably in the beginning, because you are sending them out on your own, you just want to make sure they're in a position to succeed. It's like your way of showing them you care.
6: Yeah.
7: Okay. And I think what you're saying is by the fourth year, you don't.

0: like a I'm kidding, yeah. like a fourth kid.
1: No, but you want to make sure you have like your lists.
0: I know. You realize
1: and it really
0: how
1: is like a first baby because you don't know
0: you don't know
1: you're expecting.
0: No, I agree with all that. So we're doing the same thing. I'm actually making him a box right now of like black ops things that I should give him. I don't even mean like condoms. I mean like backup sunglasses, like a cigar cutter, like certain things for certain situations.
1: Yeah.
0: Okay? But I'm working on that right now as we speak. Jenny is doing what you did, which is the airlift.
1: Yes.
0: Okay, and it's there's the parachute and everything and we're excited for it. But I will tell you this. As the dad of one kid, you know the story. We don't have two. Okay.
1: You know him.
0: Listen, man, if you knew what my life was looked like in the aughts, it's I either have one kid or I have 73. And they all have stripper moms who probably aren't even alive at this point. Yeah. I mean, listen, I'm not wearing this members only jacket.
1: Thoughts and prayers.
0: Yeah, thank you. Mm-hmm. But I believe you were saying.
1: So you have one kid.
0: And he's getting ready to go away to college. And there is a lot of sentiment attached to that for me.
1: It is a cavalcade of different emotions at different times. And it's like, we've obviously done something right. But you cannot believe how it feels. It's almost impossible to express.
0: And I've been there. I was there for all of it, but I feel like I was there for none of it.
1: Yeah.
0: You know what I'm saying? And you know how much I hang out with Lincoln.
1: You've always said that, though. Like, that's the thing that is so, like, it's sweet about you. Like, it's a really funny thing because you are such a hands-on, in-the-moment dad. Like, excited for every moment of you're not, like, a deadbeat.
0: No.
1: Who's now kind of checking back in. Like, you're in it. Like, you are the in-it dad.
0: Yeah.
1: And any kid to have Lincoln's childhood, so enviable.
0: Yeah, he did. And that's why I don't think I should have to pay him back any of this money. I'm kidding. Come on, man. I miss a parlay. You haven't missed a parlay before? I mean, what do we know? But it's true. And I've very much been involved. But the point you just made, though, about how it's hard to articulate what these emotions are, because I am so simultaneously, I've never been happy for a person because I see it on him. He needs to evolve. He needs to go out, be on his own, do his thing, and you raise him for this.
1: Yes.
0: But there's this other selfish part of you that just wants him around, so there's that. But then in between all of that is, there is a daily burden of production as a creative person. You have to host a radio show, you have to write a TV show, you have to do all of this, and you have to do it in that headspace, you know, that organic place it comes from that makes it good.
1: Mm-hmm.
0: But if you don't feel like yourself, I do find it to be challenging. So the one selfish thing I'm really looking forward to is making peace with whatever this is and pouring all of this sadness into something creative.
1: That's great. That's how, like, you are such a high energy, high productive person.
0: Mm-hmm.
1: Like, that's actually a good thing for you.
0: That's what you got to do. You got to challenge it into something, because you always create anything you create that's good. It usually comes from a place of powerful emotion. Mm-hmm. Whether you're sad or whatever, it's a, you know, revenge haircut, which I clearly need. You know, I need something like that. Okay. So I am looking forward to a really incredibly productive fall. Like, I could see myself getting down to 265. Okay, maybe, with any luck.
1: Really?
0: You don't think I could pull it off?
1: No, are you really above 265?
0: No, I'm kidding.
1: Oh, okay. I was like, that sounds heavy.
0: Not. I might be 245 right now.
1: Okay.
0: I
1: mean, you're tall. That's reasonable.
0: I have 2 weeks.
1: Are you husky?
0: I have 2 weeks left or 1 week left of fat TV. I call it fat TV. Now this works. Between Christmas and New Year's and the week before Labor Day, I am always doing fat TV. Now, I'm not telling you I'm ever on TV as like Ariana Grande, like I'm skinny. But fat TV to me is, I never knowingly do TV while eating bad stuff during the week.
1: Mm-hmm.
0: Okay. But I do the week between Christmas and New Year's, and I do the last week of summer. I call it fat TV.
1: You do eat like a 25-year-old with an eating disorder.
0: During the week. Yeah. Okay.
1: And you do. You're like, I'm just getting my fourth tub of Greek yogurt.
0: I have Greek yogurt.
1: Where's the sauteed spinach?
0: A little fat, but that's during the week. But then, you know, on Friday, I have an Amish rum Springer.
1: Yes.
0: And you can leave the farm and try electronics. So the point is, I am looking forward to a super productive fall, but I think whatever that amounts to is going to come from a place of profound sadness.
1: Yes.
0: Because I will miss the Link Man.
1: Yes.
0: But I'm really excited for him. I am truly so excited for him.
1: I know. It's hard having both those things like roiling inside of you at the same time.
0: Yes, it is. Because again, you know this, when someone hands you a baby for the first time, you have taken a MacBook Air out of the packing peanuts. You realize you're looking at this little vessel and you are in charge of every internet site it'll ever visit, every file it'll ever download. You have such an omnipotent impact on the development of this being.
1: Yep.
0: And when you finally get to that place of letting go of the bicycle seat and watching it pedal on its own, but this time around, it's not going to stop and take a selfie. It's going to keep pedaling.

0: Mm. That's heavy. It is. I promise you, it is like the heaviest thing I've done.
1: Yeah.
0: And believe me, I've owed bookies like 80 grand that I don't have. I've had guns pointed at me in taxis. I really get no reaction out of that internally. Because, I, you know, in a lot of those situations, you just want to die anyway. You're like, you know, but this is a heavy one for me.
1: No, there's nothing that means more.
0: Yeah.
1: There's nothing on earth that means more.
0: No, it's true. And it's all of the cliches about parenting are true.
1: Yes.
0: And I'm just happy enough that I'm in a place professionally where I recognize that he is the more important thing.
1: Yeah.
0: Because I could see myself, you know, if I was a younger kid, probably so obsessed with so many other pursuits that I might have missed the boat on something like this. So I'm really glad, selfishly, that I was as invested in it as I was. That being said, Thursday is our going away wiffle ball game.
1: Mm-hmm.
0: And it's the last wiffle ball game we'll play till next summer. So whoever wins this is holding on to, like, this is our Army-Navy game. And the stakes are so high right now.
1: What time is that?
0: We're going to probably Thursday morning because we take them up Friday.
1: Yeah.
0: Okay. So probably Thursday morning when I get done writing, we'll head out to the driveway, light up the Bose speakers. Mm-hmm. Now, our neighbors actually like this and they shouldn't. Okay. Because you know we have these massive Bose. They're called S1 Pros. If you guys ever want a killer Bluetooth speaker, they're the greatest speakers I've ever lived. Okay. But we fire them up and have like we have a home run derby. It's a best of seven.
1: Mm-hmm.
0: Okay. Where we're hitting balls all over the neighborhood.
1: Mm-hmm.
0: Some of the neighbors watch. Some of the neighbors try to play. People get into it because I think they realize the first time they called the cops that the cops thought it was cute. And some of them
1: cops
0: watch.
1: Like, no, we have like actual serious like human trafficking.
0: Yeah. A guy playing
1: like
0: wiffle ball with his son.
1: Yeah, like, oh, how dare you? Wow, the neighborhood has really gone to hell.
0: So this is such a big deal.
1: Yeah.
0: And this derby will actually be the determining factor.
1: Well, maybe you stop and get a trophy on the way home. There's got to be a trophy store on the way home. You stop and get a trophy, have them, like, engrave it.
0: Uh-huh.
1: Wiffle ball champion, summer 2026.
0: That's not nothing.
1: And, yeah. And someone's got to get a trophy.
0: We're going to work this out, but I got to be honest. My only concern right now is that someone is not Lincoln. Okay, as much as I love him, as sad as I am to see him go, this is real competition.
1: Good.
0: This is not.
1: It should be.
0: You don't let your kid win.
1: No,
0: like,
1: don't
0: I
1: let
0: want
1: your
0: to
1: kid win.
0: Demoralize him.
1: Yeah.
0: And I won yesterday's derby, by
1: How
0: the way.
1: How else are they going to stay hungry?
0: Thank you.
1: Yeah.
0: That's what this is about. So, in the end.
1: Damn right, Jim. Well, I'm happy for you. I know it's a bittersweet and awesome week. Like, it is. Everything at once.
0: Yeah.
1: And that's when someone asked me when I first had Haley, like, what is motherhood like? And I said, it is everything.
0: Yeah.
1: Like, I didn't realize because the story that people sell you on Instagram is like, every moment is amazing and you get plenty of sleep and you know exactly what you're doing all the time.
0: It's not that.
1: It's like, no. It's like exhilarating and exciting and heartbreaking, like all at the same time.
0: You root so much harder for these people than you actually root for yourself.
1: Yes.
0: Which is something very unique to parenting. And I can't even imagine how I would feel if this was actually my kid. I have no idea.
1: Oh,
0: I have no, stop it. Stop it.
1: Well, just Lincoln, Pele, Lotus, remember this when you're picking out our retirement home. Remember all the wonderful experiences we have given you collectively, and don't push our wheelchairs over a cliff.
0: Thank you.
1: Remember to follow Kennedy Saves the World on Apple, Spotify, and YouTube so you never miss an episode. More of Kennedy Saves the World after this.
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6: Our democracy must be not only the envy of the world, but the engine of our own renewal. 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
7: I was blown across the room. 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
15: I'm Gianna Gelosi with your Fox True Crime Minute. More than a dozen Penn State frat brothers were busted for running a complex cocaine trafficking ring out of two separate fraternities that allegedly forced young pledges to cut and bag the drugs that were then sold to students. The Pennsylvania Office of Attorney General says the cocaine was cut and packaged primarily at the Delta Upsilon and Sigma Chi fraternity houses before it was distributed mostly to other Penn State students. Two former students, Agostino Abatiello and Thomas Robinson, are accused of being the main suppliers, making regular trips from Philadelphia and New York. Four of those charged are current Penn State students. Nine are alumni. The 14th defendant is the father of a student. He's accused of trying to conceal evidence and obstruct the investigation. Penn State has since suspended Delta Upsilon while it investigates the frat and said Sigma Chi is not recognized by the university and operates outside of its supervision. There's more on this story at foxnews.com or subscribe to the Fox True Crime Podcast. I'm Gianna Gelosi with your Fox True Crime Minute.
16: This is Fox on Justice. A Christian father of 11 targeted for protesting at a Tennessee abortion clinic under the Biden administration, winning big with President Trump's Justice Department. Paul Vaughn, that pro-life protester, told us about his scary experience.
20: October 5th of 2022, I get a loud banging at my door at 7 o'clock in the morning, open up FBI. I have four armed agents in tactical gear standing at my front door with guns drawn on me when I pulled the curtain back. Another agent holding three of my children in the side yard, heavily armed.
16: Last year, President Trump pardoned Vaughn. Vaughn reached a seven-figure settlement with the Justice Department.
20: The settlement reflects that there are a few good people in a broken system trying to do something good and right. And I greatly appreciate the guys and the teams that worked on this. It is important that the people that have the authority and the power to do good, to try to do good and make things right.
16: Mike Emanuel, Fox News.
1: Like you, I cannot shake the Lindsay Clancy trial. There is nothing about this story that sits well with me. There are so many things that I constantly go back to because it is so incredibly disturbing, the entire thing. And I understand the empathy that people have for Lindsay Clancy before she killed her children. I really do. There are so many systems, family systems, healthcare systems, psychiatric systems. There's so many systems that utterly failed her. And for a woman who was telegraphing to her husband and her mother-in-law and anyone else who would listen that she wanted to kill herself and she wanted to harm the kids, that she was ever left alone with them, will always be so shocking and horrible, because someone who is talking about being a zombie, feeling like a puppet, not having any control over their thoughts or their body, and then on top of that wanting to kill themselves and talking about suicidal ideation every single day and wanting to harm the kids. And, you know, her husband going, she's having one of her best days. It's like, even the very best day under those circumstances, you gotta, you know. So that's obviously one thing. But the point to that is, it is very much about the kids. And I wrote about this for Daily Mail over the weekend because I was so disturbed by what I was seeing outside of the courthouse and on social media. And, you know, because there is an outpouring of support for Lindsay Clancy, at least pre-murder Lindsay Clancy, there are other people going, oh, she's getting so much attention. Well, I would like to get all of that attention. And that, unfortunately, is a massive motivating factor. You know, we talk about social media and likes and clicks being the factor for adolescent girls. Ah, you could argue here it's much worse for grown women. You've got women outside the courthouse, you know, in the silent pink protest last week, hundreds of them. And, you know, shirts that say, you know, find peace for Lindsay, believe. And it's like, okay, couple things here. You're hyper-focusing on Lindsay. And she has already been turned into a female Luigi Mangione. She has already been turned into a folk hero by people who conveniently forget the facts of murder, by people who feel that human beings are disposable. And the most important thing is how Lindsay Clancy is treated now. I'm not very concerned about how she is treated now. I'm very concerned how she was treated when she was clearly in the middle of postpartum psychosis. I'm very concerned about her husband's lackadaisical attitude and the people around her. Like, well, she had a nanny. Yeah, she also had a pretty vicious murder streak in her, a mile wide, and was telling anyone and pointing neon lights to exactly what she was working with. And, you know, in that sense, it was preventable. What happens to Lindsay Clancy now and this performative theatrics that they were doing outside the courthouse, that is so sickening to me, because you still have to focus on the kids. The point of this whole exercise is that three children were murdered. Her own children were murdered. And you don't want that to happen again. But the problem is, when people see someone like that getting attention, and they themselves are unwell and they want attention, what do you think they're going to do? You are creating more Lindsay Clancy's than you would have if you had just gotten help for yourself. And yes, there are ways of reforming systems without histrionics and without women on social media crying, holding their babies, going, I am Lindsay. It's like, dude, if you are Lindsay, someone needs to call social services. Someone needs to call 911. You need to have that child taken away from you because we believe in the sanctity of life, because we want that child to continue living, and because you are giving Lindsay Clancy a pass for the triple murder of her own children, you are telling other women this is an acceptable road. And not only will you be forgiven for such a horrific crime, you will be elevated to some kind of sainthood, which is what they are doing with her now. And I don't disagree with the premise that, you know, it was some sort of psychosis or demonic possession, something. Like, I do believe all of that based on the help she was trying to get herself and the pharmacy of psychiatric drugs that were thrown at her. And, you know, some of them she took, some of them she didn't, some of them she cut back on. Whatever the case, she did not get proper help, and the help she did get was pretty lackluster and incompetent. And, you know, they did not extend their imaginations enough to see what a grave outcome might look like in this scenario. There are so many women now. There are so many hysterical women who are so desperate for that kind of attention, because no one would have known Lindsay Clancy's name if she had just taken her own life. Would have been sad. Might have gotten a small mention in the local paper, but it would not have been this massive cultural event that it has turned into. And we have gotten so far away from, you know, the original outrage of why don't caregivers believe women when they say, you know, I feel like I am falling apart. I feel like I am failing. Why isn't there a more comprehensive approach with the family and with the partner and with someone's doctor or doctors? That we have strayed so far from that. And now it's like, well, how can I be the next Lindsay Clancy? How can I myself take, you know, this massive lens that is transfixed by the trial, because there are so many people like me who cannot shake it. And it's not because I want the attention that Lindsay Clancy is getting. Absolutely not. I want to make sure this does not keep happening. That should be the most important thing. Acknowledging what happened to those children and making sure it doesn't happen again. But amplifying women who are crying with their babies, you know, like, she is me, I am her. That is so sick and wrong if you are doing that performatively on social media. If you really feel that way, if you feel that you have been undertreated for a postpartum psychological issue, get away from your phone. Get off TikTok and Instagram and Facebook. Get the hell away from it. Because if you are unwell, that sort of toxic poison, it is not going to push you into sainthood. And, you know, there are going to be juries who look at subsequent cases and they will say to themselves, this is someone who knowingly watched the trial, paraded themselves and their children out there, and was daring themselves to commit the same horrific act. And they are not going to have sympathy for you. I do have a feeling she will be committed to a psychiatric facility, which is where she should toil in grief for the rest of her life. She absolutely should. Because, you know, what happens if Lindsay Clancy gets out in a few years? She going to marry John Hinckley Jr.? I know she's paralyzed from the waist down. There have been other paraplegics who have had children. You know, if she didn't have any agency over herself when she killed them, then, you know, what makes you think that she would sprout a conscience and rationality and ease of mind now? Because that is essentially what people are asking for. And, you know, God bless the jury. This has to be so incredibly difficult. Imagine how hard it is to be like us, you know, people who are sort of dipping in and out of the trial and the reporting and the massive questions that all of this raises. But, you know, imagine what the jury is going through right now. And, you know, today the prosecution is calling more witnesses, rebuttal witnesses, to try and put the focus back on the triple murder and those children. And, you know, that's where it should be. And the other thing we should be doing, if we're dealing in shoulds, and, you know, we are moral judgmental beings by virtue of self-preservation, there should be better care for women who were in Lindsay Clancy's condition. That does not extend to Lindsay Clancy, homicidal mother. I'm sorry. My sympathy for her after the crimes has completely dried up, as will the attention that's being paid to her now. I mean, no one will care about her when she is no longer on their TVs, on their screens, on their feed every single day. This story will leave you with a horrible, sick feeling in your stomach when you reconnect with your own morality. And, you know, I pray to God that the sick copycats who are out there tempting fate don't follow through the way she did. This has been Kennedy Saves the World. I'm Kennedy. Remember to follow Kennedy Saves the World on Apple, Spotify, and YouTube so you never miss an episode.
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28: 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In conjunction with the forces of our coalition partners, the United States has moved under the code name Operation Desert Storm.
29: Kuwait is liberated. Iraq's army is defeated. Our military objectives are met.
30: I don't know too much about him, but I knew that people was complaining about his apartment smelling. You know, everybody smelled a funny odor, but nobody knew what it was.
31: This is high-tech lynching. I cannot shake off these accusations because they play to the worst stereotypes we have about black men in this country.
32: Because of the HIV virus that I have attained, I will have to retire from the Lakers. Today.
14: News as it happened then, news as it happens now.
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33: This is House Call for Health. August is Psoriasis Action Month. The University of Florida's Department of Dermatology says it's a time to raise awareness about the chronic autoimmune disease. They describe it as skin cells building up too quickly, which leads to red, scaly patches that can be painful and itchy and impact your daily life. It can also lead to other conditions like psoriatic arthritis, diabetes, and cardiovascular diseases. There's no cure for psoriasis, but there have been some medical advances over the years that let people effectively manage their symptoms and improve quality of life. The National Psoriasis Foundation says around 8 million people have the condition. That's about 3% of the adult population in the U.S. It's a similar statistic around the world, with about 2 to 3% of the total population also suffering from psoriasis. For more health news, go to foxnewshealth.com. House Call for Health, I'm Lisa Brady, Fox News.
34: Saving you money, I'm Hillary Barsky. 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Financial experts say don't be afraid to engage in the practice, especially when it comes to businesses that are not online. Comparing offers, timing requests, and speaking to multiple customer service representatives can improve results. In addition to a lower price, you can also ask for other perks like free shipping. Some of the categories that it pays to haggle include hospital bills. If the person you speak with offers a settlement that's still too high, call back another day to see if a different representative will offer a lower amount. New cars. In addition to negotiating the sales price, dealerships may be willing to offer other perks to sweeten the deal. Buying a home. Most importantly, do your research before making an offer. 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And furniture. The real place to score discounts is in person, not online. Saving you money. Hillary Barsky, Fox News.
35: President Trump calls it the biggest oil deal in history and claims it will drive down prices at the pump. Fox's Mike Emanuel reports from the White House.
36: Secretary of State Marco Rubio writing about it on X, saying this deal is a huge win for both the American and Venezuelan people. It demonstrates how President Trump's bold foreign policy is driving America First wins, securing stable reserves and low-cost oil in our hemisphere and lowering gas prices here at home. For the Venezuelan people, this deal will bring nearly $100 billion in private investment, support thousands of high-paying jobs, and drive the reconstruction of Venezuela's economy.
35: And the deal comes amid concerns about high gas prices in America. AAA reporting the national average is $4.08 a gallon. That is $1.10 more than before the Iran war started. The Roman telescope set to launch into orbit tomorrow to help the world answer some of the biggest questions about space. Fox's Madison Scarpino has details.
2: NASA officials say the Roman will help bring humanity closer to answering our most profound questions, like what is the universe made of? How does it work? Are there other solar systems like ours? And are we alone in this universe? They say Roman will discover tens of thousands of new planets, billions of galaxies, thousands of supernovae, and tens of billions of stars during its five-year mission. NASA says it will do all of that at a speed about 1,000 times that of the Hubble Space Telescope. And Roman also has a field of view of 100 times larger than Hubble. Roman will take photos of worlds that are

0: older, colder, and closer than we've ever been able to see with other telescopes.
1: And that launch is set for 7:26 a.m. Eastern Time from Kennedy Space Center in Florida tomorrow. The Seneca Nation of New York is calling for President Trump to rescind his order to rename Lake Ontario as Lake America. Native Americans say that renaming violates a 225-year-old treaty. I'm Carmen Roberts. This is Fox News.
2: I'm Ashley Dvorkin with a Fox Movie Profile. A modern rom-com with a twist on the classic Meet Cute leads what's new in theaters. Monica Barbaro and Callum Turner star in the romantic comedy One Night Only, set in an alternate reality where a mandate states single people are only allowed to have sex one night a year. The two play strangers in New York City whose paths cross on this unromantic of all evenings in a will-they-or-won't-they full of surprises. The comedic chaos courtesy of Broken Lizard returns in Super Troopers 3, with the group taking on a drug ring as well as Thorny's scheme to break up Farva's engagement to his sister. Writer, director, and star Eli Roth unleashes the unrated, gore-filled horror flick Ice Cream Man. On streaming, there's Netflix's sci-fi thriller The Last House with Greta Lee and Wagner Moura. Ted Lasso, Rebecca Keighley, and team are back on Apple TV with season 4. Ryan Murphy's The Shards is on FX and Hulu based on the best-selling novel. Ashley Dvorkin, Fox News.
3: From high atop Fox News headquarters in New York City, always seeking solutions, never sowing division, it's Brian Kilmeade.
4: Hi, everyone. So glad you're there. It's the Brian Kilmeade Show moving through. We're going to be breaking down what's going on with this Ron deal and the operation Screw Ron to the Wall. Ben Tablou will be with us from the, he's director of FTD's Iran program. And we're going to find out where we go from there. Kennedy is here in studio. She's from the
5: present.
4: She's the host of Kennedy Saves the World podcast. And the world needs saving.
5: Sure does, Brian. Sure does.
4: So
5: should I stand too?
4: The problem is can you put the mic up? Because it seems. Oh, here you go. But in case people don't know who aren't seeing the stream, mm-hmm. you were holding it up like a rock star.
5: Like a metal screaming rock star.
4: Right. How many shows are you on today?
5: Well, I did America's Newsroom, doing the Big Money Show. Probably go home, write an article for the Daily Mail. This is hurting my neck.
4: Do you know what you're going to write on?
5: No. Okay. I wrote 3 articles last week. It was a very busy week.
4: You felt, what does your editor do to your articles? They usually help with punctuation or?
5: No, I'm pretty good with punctuation. I actually am very good at finding other people's typos. So when my editor goes through and edits it, I'm always like, this needs a capital M. And I think I kind of drive them crazy.
4: Okay.
5: But they take out, I definitely like put in some racy language and they take that out. They soften the
4: Daily Mail is trying to be a little less racy.
5: Yeah.
4: So I'm struck by this. Let's big picture.
5: Okay.
4: Hakeem Jeffries has a meeting with Jared Kushner.
5: Yeah.
4: Okay.
5: Probably a good start.
4: What's wrong with that? Both sides are outraged. We're Democrats more than Republicans. Democrats can't believe it. That means they're trying to soften you up. You're here to prosecute. You're there to impeach. Republicans are, hey, we didn't lose the House. Why are you giving in? So.
5: Well, if you do lose the House. There's that guy. Who is that guy?
4: That's Craig Carton.
5: Oh,
4: from
5: no
4: WFAN,
5: way.
4: Yeah.
5: Wow, that's a big deal.
4: He's coming to OutKick. He's coming
5: good
4: to OutKick.
5: Job,
4: so
5: good hustle. There's Gary Schreier. Yeah. Good hustle, Gary.
4: He can't really
5: hear
4: you.
5: Let's go hit the showers. If you do lose a house, like Jared Kushner is a negotiator. Like he is a bring the two sides together person.
4: But
5: like,
4: does the outrage
5: what can we get out of this?
4: Right. Does the outrage show you that both sides are going to be afraid to once they become a majority, whatever it is, to ever do any type of deal.
5: Yeah, it's really stupid. Like, I'm fine with it in that I love an impasse in Congress because we spend less money. That's why I like it. I don't like this dug in, you're either on my side or you're dead to me. Like, we have to somehow get past that mentality.
4: Right.
5: Like, it is so far past time that we do that. When I do my live shows, like I'm doing big live shows this weekend in Tacoma, Washington at Tacoma Comedy Club. When I do my live shows, I do a 45 minute set with PowerPoint. It is so much fun. I tell stories about MTV.
4: Mm-hmm.
5: I tell some really racy stories that my Daily Mail editor has never seen. Tell some stuff about my daughter in college, which resonates more than anything. The number one question I get
4: is,
5: how can you stand sitting next to Jessica Tarlov? Without fail.
4: No good.
5: Or how dumb is Jessica Tarlov? Or how often do you want to punch Jessica Tarlov in the face? And I answer things like, I like Jessica. She's my friend. Jessica Tarlov is a PhD. I could call her Dr. Tarlov if she were like Dr. Jill Biden. She's not, thank God.
4: Mm-hmm.
5: And of course, I don't want to punch Jessica Tarlov.
4: Right. I get that a lot too.
5: Yeah.
4: And I don't even sit next to her that often.
5: I tell people, we don't talk about politics. We talk about our kids. We talk about sports. We gossip about work. Wink. And, you know, we talk about every aspect of life outside of politics. And we have a great friendship. More people need to know how to do that. And the ones who are in politics, there is so much common ground between individual legislators. There are so many bills that are written by Democrats and Republicans that don't make it to the docket. That maybe should, maybe shouldn't. But the point is there is so much more cooperation than anyone lets on. So the outrage is phony. And it's exhausting.
4: So, Hakeem Jeffries, after this came out on Sunday, had to find a camera. Here's what he said in his green Yankee hat, which the Yankees should not have a green Yankee hat.
5: Well, maybe for St. Patrick's Day.
4: Cut 43.
6: What's up, y'all? Just finished up an event here in the community in Brooklyn. And wanted to give you a little real talk on this Jared Kushner situation. He asked for a meeting, and I took it to discuss the affordability crisis that exists that is not a hoax. At the same period of time, I shouldn't have to say it, but I am. No one is going to get a pass. We're gonna hold every single member of the Trump cartel accountable, beginning on day one. If you're stealing from the American people, shortchanging the American people, or screwing over the American people, you're going to be held accountable.
5: How does that lower my rent payment? How does that lower the price of gas? How does that lower my insurance? How does that do anything that people really care about? Like, sure, there are a lot of Democrats who hate President Trump.
4: I've noticed.
5: But still, those people, if they are in their own affordability crisis, that's what you're going to do? Like, impeachment, the Trump cartel, like, tough guy language?
4: Well,
5: like,
4: I mean,
5: where's your agenda? This is why the DSA is winning. This is it, right there.
4: But you know they want to prosecute Trump, too. They will do that.
5: Oh, they want to shred the Constitution. They don't even want a president.
4: So Catherine Clark is a minority whip. How did she respond to this deal? Cut 45.
7: We are going to hold the crooks accountable.
5: Okay.
7: And so we will work with the White House. That's going to be part of our job and priorities.
4: So
5: which is it?
4: Yeah.
5: Hard to have that one both ways.
4: You know, there's a Democrats who said one of the worst things that could happen is for them to win the House.
5: Yeah.
4: Because they'll focus on Trump, where if they're not, they'll focus on an agenda.
5: Yeah.
4: And they're going to be fighting Trump. And look, he's not going to get impeached. You can say whatever you want. Do an investigation. You could be outraged. And then they're going to say, wait, we're done with 2 years. Like Gavin Newsom and this guy, John Ossoff, is fighting Trump. They go, wow, he's taking a page from Newsom's book. Well, what did Newsom get with that?
5: Newsom lower poll ratings.
4: Yeah, right.
5: Like he is absolutely evaporated in Democrat presidential polling.
4: Mm-hmm.
5: And it's like it hasn't worked. Like the knee pads and, you know, the stupid posting in Trump's voice on X, like all of it is so useless and people see right through it. That's a problem. Like when you build your agenda on, you know, I hate Trump and we have an affordability crisis and all you're doubling down on is the I hate Trump part, he's not going to be president after 2028. Like you got to have more than that. That's why their party has been eaten from within.
4: You know what's interesting is maybe it's Trump, but I remember when George W. Bush, we had the economic crisis, John McCain's running for president against Barack Obama. I don't hear anyone really ripping Bush. He was like, okay, you know, John McCain's big decision was how much should
5: I
4: appear with him?
5: I'm going to suspend my campaign.
4: Yeah, yeah. Which was like, the dumbest thing.
5: And Obama's like, thank you. I'm going to keep talking to the American people.
4: Yes. Like, yeah, I mean, that is it. Like, were they ever think of George Bush? Now he's at like 60% approval rating because people go, I don't care about his decisions. I think he's a nice guy.
5: Yeah.
4: And I think that it sends such a great message when you see Bush 41 and Clinton getting along and Bush 43 and Clinton getting along. You hear them say nice things about each other. I think it brings the country. I think it brings the country together because you have less of the polarization. Because when you see less of it on top, I have a hunch. I don't know when it's going to happen, but I think it's going to be soon. Soon it's going to be cool to do deals. Soon it's going to be cool to the immigration thing. They admitted they should never collapse the border.
5: Yeah.
4: Right. They admit the border was open. The Mayorkas lied to us flat out. Now they admit the border's closed. Now they can't just say, we're not going to build a wall. The wall's going to be done soon.
5: Yes.
4: So everyone said you can't get a deal done about immigration, so they seal the border. They actually seal the border. If Trump is smart, he'll say, everyone's concerned about everything just going back when he's done because he did everything executive orders. Let's do something on immigration reform. So Kennedy, when your daughter goes to marry that Norwegian and you want to get him... He wants to come over here and work for a while.
5: Erling Haaland. Yes. I would love for him to play soccer.
4: Even with the hair cut.
0: Don't like the haircut. Mm. Not a fan. But it's not a good haircut. That was my problem with it.
4: It's just a buzz.
0: But it's like, it looks PC and bad. Like they did a horrible job.
4: And we watched it. We watched it be cut and then shaved.
0: Yeah.
4: But
0: come on, man.
4: But I'd still accept him into America. I would the easy part about immigration I would do. I'd get our first round draft picks in here and let them stay. And when we have work visas, expand the work visas to make it to maybe longer, have a screening process. So we expand the screening process in other embassies. We get more workers here. Mm-hmm. We look at the situation when it comes to the Stanford student or the Yale student that wants to stay. We do the background screening and we say, okay, why are we training you to go back to Bangladesh if you want to stay here? So I think there's could be stuff to be done. So a lot of the conservatives will say, oh, man, that Trump sold us out. And other people will say, the Democrats go, how could you possibly do a deal on this? But for the most part, the American people will be like, good. Now, all of a sudden, immigration, my passport, things could be modernized. We haven't touched it since 1980.
0: Oh, I like
4: my
0: passport.
4: Do you think we could do stuff like
5: that? Yes, I absolutely think there are deals to be had because Democrats who were very open border look at, you know, what's going on and like, oh, wow, maybe it is better to have some sort of flow control like every other country does.
4: Yes.
5: Like that is not that it's not a racist concept. It's actually, you know, it's like and I'm like you, I'm pro-immigration for people who want to come here, get PhDs, work hard, even seasonal labor. I am for that. And I know that is a very unpopular opinion to hold right now. But the reason we have so much illegal immigration is because we have created a black market because it is so restrictive and confusing and it is so difficult to move in and out of this country legally that people are just like, oh, screw it. Then I'll just go around.
4: And then the flip side was it was so easy. Why wouldn't I do that? Oh, I could stay in Ecuador. I can go to America, go to California, and no one's going to throw me out. I'm going to get paid. Again, free health care.
5: Free health care. You get paid to go to college.
4: Yeah.
5: You get, you know, free elementary, high school, like all of it.
4: And the part of the deal would be you can't do that.
5: Yes.
4: Yeah. Hey, listen, we got to get more workers in here, but you got to get paid. They got to get paid a wage, to competitive wage. And then they're not going to get free health care unless you're going to give it to them. Your farm's going to give it to them.
5: Hey, if you want to do that.
4: We just cut a deal.
5: Yeah.
4: But a lot of people, like every conservative listening to this right now, drove off the road. And every liberal says, no, of course we got to give people health care. And of course we have to apologize for slavery in 1865.
5: Yeah. That my family wasn't here. They were in Romania.
4: Right.
5: And they were serfs.
4: But write a check.
5: At the time.
4: You were serfs.
5: Yes.
4: How'd that pay?
5: I didn't pay well.
4: Really?
5: And then
4: that's why no one ever
5: my family finally bought a hemp farm, it was taken over by the Soviet communists in the 40s. And that's how my family ended up here.
4: It worked out for me.
5: I know. Thank God. You should call Maria, my mom, and
4: say, listen, it really saved me.
5: She doesn't watch Fox.
4: No? Mm-mm. Even when you're on?
5: I don't think so.
4: Wow. That's interesting. So, I want to bring up the Abdul El Sayed. Did you see the interview last night?
5: I saw parts of it.
4: And did you find it rewarding?
5: I thought Jesse did a really good job.
4: Yep.
5: I think Al-Sayed is creepy. Like, the fact that he was asking Jesse Waters about his genitals, I found to be off-putting. Like, then he had that question ready. He's like, oh, I really got him now. And it's like, you circumcised, like, why are you asking? Like, that's a fetish, sounds like.
4: Right. Eric didn't pull that clip. But I do have a different clip.
5: He didn't?
4: Yeah.
5: That's like the big one everyone's talking about.
4: Well, yeah. But you know what? I'm not a big groin guy.
5: Okay. Yeah. All right. You know, butts and boobs, I guess, right?
4: Yes, if you don't mind. Abdul El-Sayed on Medicare for All. You got to be thinking. He's a PhD. He is. He's a doctor.
5: Not a doctor. PhD. He's not an actual doctor.
4: True. But he says he chose not to practice.
5: Okay. What? He and Let's Conrad Murray?
4: He wrote Scholar. Can we say that? I know. That's good.
5: Sure.
4: Can we say that?
5: I don't know. I don't know enough about him.
4: Because he's a Rhodes Scholar. Here he is. Now, you would think that if he's going to have a policy, he'd worked it out. Cut four.
8: You say you want socialized health care. Abdul, how much is that going to cost?
9: It's going to cost the average Michigander a whole lot less than they pay right now. But I'm just going to tell you.
8: No, but what's the price tag of the program?
9: Who voted to raise prescription drug prices 19 times. 19 times, right? And so I'm just saying I want to bring your costs down. The price of the program is going to be substantially less for an everyday person who's out here who can't afford their health care and worried about losing their health care with their job.
8: Well, give me the total number.
9: While you're out here trying to talk about the broader national budget, I'm a lot more interested in the everyday budgets that Michiganders are thinking about. And that's exactly the budget that Donald Trump and Mike Rogers are blowing up right now.
4: So,
5: just talking in circles. Talking in circles, not saying anything. That is the Communist Manifesto. In
4: it's
5: action.
4: Roughly $7 trillion, yeah. But it's almost as big as the entire budget. It looks like Medicare for All will knock everybody, like seniors, off Medicare for All. And what do you mean that you don't like the federal budget? The money is from the federal government.
5: Yeah.
4: So I don't want to talk about the federal government. But you would just think a guy that just had worked it out that would get into detail on what he means because he is a PhD who prides himself on the great work he did in the medical profession.
5: But they just need to keep it vague. They just need to say Medicare for All. And if you don't parrot that, then you are a heartless person who wants people to die. So my husband has a lot of experience at the VA. The VA sucks. Doesn't matter who's in charge, it still sucks. They need to essentially privatize it, give everyone vouchers and let them go everywhere but the VA, because what they're doing, it's not working. It doesn't work for veterans. It doesn't work for older veterans. It's an awful system. And that is supposedly the gold standard of public health care. So you're going to put everyone on a single-payer system like the VA?
4: Like Canada? Like the UK?
5: Does no one remember when Bernie Sanders was the chair of the Veterans Affairs Committee and all those veterans died on wait lists trying to get into the VA and they couldn't?
4: And Kennedy, that's why Bernie Sanders never run anything. When they gave him a chance, he fell flat on his face. When do we see you on stage?
5: Oh, I'll be in Tacoma, Tacoma Comedy Club, this Friday and Saturday. Friday at 7, Saturday 4 and 7. I will have Kennedy for President t-shirts, and it's going to be amazing.
4: All right. I hope you win.
5: Oh, thanks, Brian. That's what an endorsement.
4: Back in a moment.
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0: every weekend. It's the Sunday Briefing. Senior White House correspondents Jackie Heinrich and Peter Ducey anchor from Washington, D.C.
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11: 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Yoga may help ease the symptoms of irritable bowel syndrome, also commonly known as IBS. A review of 10 published studies finds people with IBS who practiced yoga had fewer overall digestive symptoms and lower levels of anxiety and depression. Researchers believe yoga's movement, controlled breathing, and mindfulness may help the body's rest and digest response. 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While more research is needed to determine the link, the team suggests adding a yoga practice to your routine to help potentially manage the condition. The review appears in the journal Comprehensive Physiology. Worldwide, around 5 to 10% of the population has IBS, and most who have it are under the age of 50, although older adults can suffer too. You can get more details at aboutibs.org. 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I'm Lisa Brady, Fox News.
2: I'm Lillian Wu with your Fox True Crime Minute. The Mushroom Murder case, one of the most high-profile ones in modern Australian history, returns to court. Defense attorneys fighting convictions against Erin Patterson, who was jailed for life last September after being found guilty of murdering her estranged husband's parents and aunt and trying to kill a fourth relative, deliberately poisoning them with death cap mushrooms in a beef Wellington meal. The defense citing a series of what they call major trial errors, such as housing jurors at one point in the same hotel as members of the prosecution. In the hearings, government prosecutors also appealing the sentence, calling it too lenient. It allows Patterson to apply for parole after serving at least 33 years. They argue the 51-year-old triple murderess should die behind bars. 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
16: Police in Anaheim say they are following a white Ford Bronco, and that is O.J. Simpson with a gun to his head.
17: You guys have got to be strong because you are. I just feel in my heart that you're okay. But you gotta take care of each other.
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19: 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It's not a Democratic victory. 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
20: Could you get someone over here now to 325 Gretna Green? He's back. Please.
21: Okay, what does he look like?
20: He's O.J. Simpson. I think you know his record.
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22: 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Fidelity Investments releasing its annual estimate of retiree health care costs, which showed a 7.5% increase from a year ago. The report estimates that a 65-year-old who retires in 2026 can expect to spend on average over $185,000 on health care and medical expenses throughout their retirement. Saving for health care requires a calculated approach, some things you might consider using a health savings account. An HSA is one one of the most powerful tools for retirement medical expenses because it offers a triple tax advantage, unlike a flexible spending account. HSA funds roll over from year to year, and once you reach age 65, you can withdraw medical expenses penalty-free for any purpose. Many pre-retirees mistakenly believe that Medicare is entirely free and covers all health expenses, and that is not the case, so you need to be aware of those costs. Saving you money, Hillary Barsky, Fox News.

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1: Hi, everybody. I just want to remind you, United the States, my brand new book is coming out October 13th. It's going to be on a Tuesday. I'm going to have a special along with it on Fox Nation. You'll see it on the channel. And if you want to see me on stage where I bring it to life, we've got six different stories, the six crucial moments that forge the American miracle. I'm going to bring all six of those moments in America's past to life to celebrate America 250. I'll be in Westbury, Long Island, and then I'll be the day before.

0: Fox News, I'm Roger Stern. 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
1: Newly released figures say 669 people were killed in Nepal and 7 in Tibet. Between the two countries, more than 3,000 remain missing.
0: Fox's Stephanie Bennett, the flood caused by the collapse of a glacier. Iran's president admitted today that U.S. economic sanctions may be having some effect. He says we're in a war situation and we must accept those wartime conditions. Still, Iran says it will stand firm. Fox's Jonathan Hunt.
2: The economy has not been crushed. So Treasury Secretary Scott Bessent will be heading to the G20 summit and appealing to countries there to help the U.S. do exactly that.
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18: I'm Lillian Wu with your Fox True Crime Minute. The Mushroom Murder case, one of the most high-profile ones in modern Australian history, returns to court. Defense attorneys fighting convictions against Aaron Patterson, who was jailed for life last September after being found guilty of murdering her estranged husband's parents and aunt and trying to kill a fourth relative, deliberately poisoning them with death cap mushrooms in a beef Wellington meal. The defense citing a series of what they call major trial

errors, such as housing jurors at one point in the same hotel as members of the prosecution. In the hearings, government prosecutors also appealing the sentence, calling it too lenient. It allows Patterson to apply for parole after serving at least 33 years. They argue the 51-year-old triple murderess should die behind bars. There's more on this story at foxnews.com or subscribe to the Fox True Crime Podcast. I'm Lillian Wu with your Fox True Crime Minute.

0: A radio show like no other. It's Brian Kilmeade.
1: Parents are both the first and the last line of defense, but what this does is empowers parents. Parents have been fighting the technology. It's been as if, as a parent, this technology is on the other side of the V, and parents have been losing. Certainly, parents are the last line of defense, but parents have been outgunned. And what this is empowering parents finally that the technology is not working against us.
2: And that's the reflection on a ruling yesterday that has met a, not a ruling, but all sides accept an out-of-court settlement before they went to a jury, before Mark Zuckerberg had to go testify again. Usually it's a disaster. Claire Morrell joins us now. The Tech Exit is the name of her book. She's on the Ethics and Policy Center. She's a fellow there. Claire, your thoughts about the impact of this decision to settle with Meta, which includes Facebook and Instagram.
3: Yes, I think the biggest impact of this is actually that they have agreed to really robust age verification requirements. And so this is something states have already been doing. They've been passing laws to require age verification and parental consent for social media. And Meta has fought those laws at every turn. And now they're saying, oh, actually, we can do age verification. During the trial back in March, you know, Mark Zuckerberg said under oath, oh, you know, kids lie about their age to get on our platforms and we have rules, kind of like, what can we do to keep these underage minors off? And now they're saying, oh, we will have a robust age verification process. And so this will really ensure that the youngest kids in America are protected from Meta's platforms. Under 13-year-olds will not be allowed on. And it then additionally will mean that for minors under the age of 18, there are now certain safeguards the company has agreed to in this settlement agreement, like an overnight shutdown from midnight to 6 a.m., a two-hour time limit across their platforms, disabling some of the most dangerous features like these cosmetic filters that have been causing so much of the mental health issues we're seeing in young girls, and disabling notifications during school hours and overnight. So those are some big changes to their industry. And I think, you know, we'll see how that impact plays out. But time will tell. This is just one platform. Right. It's just Meta. So this isn't across all social media platforms, but this is a big start.
2: Right. So it's $16.7 billion. It's going to be divided by states, not to families that are victims of their kids committing suicide or anything like to that nature, or who have psychological damage. So this money is going to go out, and you would hope that the money goes to addressing this cause. But are they obligated to use some, let's say it's 47 states, are they going to be getting $500 million or something like that? Are they obligated to do something with this money?
3: Yeah, so the financial piece of it is actually, in my book, it's probably like the least impactful. Like, this is not a lot of money because the state of New Mexico won its trial and they got nearly $1 billion, and that was just for their state of New Mexico. So the financial amount, as you said, it's supposed to be paid out over 10 years, and it's to all these 47 states. So that's actually kind of a small amount relatively per state, because to be honest, the $17 billion, that's about a month or two of Meta's profits. This is not a huge hit to their revenue. I think that the compromise made here by the attorneys general was they really wanted these design changes, this age verification framework in place, because that is going to have the bigger impact over the long term. And that might actually affect Meta's bottom line ad revenue from kids much more than the kind of payouts they have to make to states. As far as I know, there's not a ton of strings attached, though I think part of the settlement agreement is some of this money is going into these funds to help provide youth mental health counseling services in these states, to fund a like national suicide crisis hotline. So there is a little bit of line item delineated that some of these funds in the settlement must go to some of these support services.
2: 63% of teens use Instagram, 31% use Facebook, but this is why it's got to spread. 92% use YouTube and 68% use TikTok. I think TikTok's even higher. So is there don't you think there's an inherent obligation for these other platforms to weigh in? Or you think they're just going to keep their heads down and plow through? A lot of them are writing checks before going to court.
3: No, I think that's exactly right. So YouTube, Snapchat, and TikTok are also all named in this lawsuit. And so I think that in my mind, these negotiations are ongoing and that it's in their best interest. They have the incentive now, especially with Meta settling, to follow suit. And that's even part of this settlement agreement, is that if YouTube and TikTok and Snapchat also agree to these design requirements, including a 1 hour time limit on each of their platforms per day for minors, then that will unlock an additional $5 billion from Meta. So Meta is saying, we will give you more money if these other platforms also have to abide by these design requirements. And that's been part of the problem, right? The industry hasn't done this voluntarily because they're afraid if they put these safeguards in place and their competitors don't, they're going to lose users to those competitive platforms.
2: Yeah, and we should
3: have, so we do kind of need an industry-wide solution. I think it's in their best interest to follow Meta.
2: Or a federal standard that they all have to adhere to. So the next TikTok comes in and they're not going to say, we're doing whatever we want. So I hope people, I hope Congress understands that. So looking at this social media in particular, so for example, if I have a product, I would love for you to continue to use that product, right? Whether it's my hot dog stand down the block or whether it's my television series that's on Netflix, I want to hook you in, Claire. That's within capitalism. So, but I can't do it diabolically. I don't want to give you a product that addicts you physically to that, whether it's alcohol or there's restriction on alcohol. So from what you could say, does social media go beyond just trying to get your eyeballs in order to sell more sponsorship and make more revenue? Were they doing something that they knew was damaging to this generation and didn't care, in your view?
3: Yes, absolutely. I really think this is the big tobacco moment for big tech, because yes, you can try to make your product as appealing and competitive to users to attract them to it. However, you cannot unfairly and deceptively market your product in a way that's harming consumers. And so that's what these lawsuits were alleging. They were using states' consumer protection statutes, because we have to have protection in place for consumers. You can't just sell a product that is extremely addictive or harmful and not warn users about it. So right now we have warnings on tobacco products so that you are making an informed decision as a consumer. And so that's really the crux of these lawsuits, is that for years they were addicting youth to their platforms and knowingly harming them. They were doing surveys showing that this was negatively impacting teens' mental health. And they hid and concealed this from the public. And so that is really what makes this compelling case, that they were deceiving consumers and deceiving parents, because they said, hey, our products are safe for kids. Put just the time limits, parental controls in place, and they'll be fine. And that didn't bear out. In fact, Meta's internal research showed that parental controls being enabled had little to no impact on teens' compulsive use of their platform.
2: Wow.
3: And they didn't use the term addiction internally, but they knew they would use this term compulsive use. They knew that these products were really addicting teens at such a level that it wasn't just appealing to use, that they actually couldn't stop using the product, even if they wanted to.
2: So I want you to hear, Russell Coleman is the Kentucky Attorney General. He's getting $350 million. Here's what he says he's going to do with it. Cut 18.
1: That's not my call. It's the decision of our legislature. And I was in middle school during the tobacco settlement. That is great precedent. I would also add opioids to that list of accomplishments of attorneys general in showing up and protecting our states. We're using opioid settlement money to save lives, to prevent harm.
2: Yeah. And here's what the Meta legal chief legal officer said. Cut 20.
4: Our new time limit commitments, night mode features, and usage limits during school hours set the right path forward for our whole industry. As a parent, I'm proud both of the work Meta has done to protect kids historically and of this new groundbreaking agreement.
2: I would feel much better about that if they did that before the court case.
3: Exactly. It's like they could have done this all along, but clearly they didn't until they were compelled to by litigation. And you were saying that we need a federal standard. this is a great step in the right direction. I don't think it eliminates the need for legislation, because as you were saying, this is just one platform and we want these standards across the industry. And so I do think it's an important step, but we still have more work to do in terms of making sure that all platforms are abiding by these types of safeguards. And I would say, I would hope the US would really follow the example of Australia and the UK and actually raise the age of social media. I think 13 is still too young for developing brains to be exposed to the kinds of features that social media has. And this settlement does nothing to change the business model and its algorithms. So yes, there's time limits. They're disabling some of these features, but they're not changing the method of their business, which is collecting data on children and then targeting them with advertisements and algorithms that keep them hooked. And even a 2-hour daily time limit, that's enough time for a child to become addicted, because in that time, they're getting these constant bursts of dopamine in their brain. And so I would love to see us move more that direction of actually just raising the age somewhere higher, like 16 or 18, the way we have higher age limits for alcohol and tobacco.
2: Right. So for example, if you love hockey, it's going to keep giving you hockey highlights. Oh, what's the problem with that? Yes. It's like watching ESPN, but with that comes other things. Just to give you an idea what other countries are doing, in Denmark, the Danish government announced a plan to bar anyone under 15. Australia was the first, but they're having trouble keeping teenagers true. A lot of them are just circumventing the process. Some say you got to get the ones that are going to be affected are the 8 and 9-year-olds that never were on social media. Spain's prime minister put it at 16. Indonesia, a ban in Indonesia on social media used by children under 16. Brazil, in March, social media users under 16 have been required to link their accounts to a legal guardian. Austria says in March they also plan to ban social media use for children under 14. In Turkey, under 15. Malaysia, they passed a measure barring children under 15 from all platforms. Over 8 million users in Malaysia went into effect in that country. And they also restricted the use of TikTok, which almost everyone should do anyway. So it looks like we're almost late to the party, and it looks like we're just kind of waking up now, but a generation or two has passed. Would you also say, Claire, it's hard to crack down on kids that already had access since they were maybe 10 years old? Now tell them at 13, give me that. You can't use that at this time. Let me put those parental controls on there.
3: Yes, it's certainly harder, though I tell parents, and I explain this in my book, it's never too late to reverse course. Just like anyone can break a bad habit, you know, is that an excuse for an adult to give up smoking once they learn that tobacco is harmful? No, people quit. You can actually recover from these addictions. And so, yes, it is always easier. It's going to be easier to protect those who haven't been exposed, but it's really never too late to reverse course. And I do think the US has been a little late to the party. And, you know, parents are on the front lines. We're not helpless. We can do this. We can keep our own kids off social media. But certainly laws like those we're seeing internationally that raise the age, that's a huge support to help parents, because now it's placing the burden on the companies to keep these underage kids off. Because as you may know, in the US, to get on social media, you just enter your birth date and click a box. Like, there has not been any age verification or parental consent required to make a social media account. And so it's actually difficult for parents even to kind of effectively police keeping their kids off social media, which is why this meta settlement is really, I think, going to effectively help parents keep those under 13-year-olds off entirely. And so I hope we're kind of going in the right direction. I'd love to see that age raised even higher.
2: Right.
3: But it's not too late. I want parents to know that. And I think that you can still reverse course and take these things away. And there is kind of a detox period, but their brains can actually recover.
2: But you know what? Adults should set a good example too and not be on their phones all day. A lot of times they
3: 100%.
2: Yeah. Claire Morrell wrote the book, The Tech Exit. Go out and pick it up. And we'll see what see if these changes really make a difference. Claire, thanks so much.
3: Thank you for having me.
2: You got it. 1-866-408-7669. We have a lot to discuss today, including the fallout over Hassan Piker and the DSA, who just welcomed back AOC. Why is that okay?
0: Diving deep into today's top stories, it's Brian Kilmeade.

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0: Military Matters.
9: U.S. military recruitment is up. In 2025, the U.S. saw the highest military recruiting numbers in 15 years across five branches: Army, Navy, Marine Corps, Air Force, and Space Force. That momentum is continuing into 2026. So far, every branch has exceeded its recruitment goals through at least April of this year. In fact, the U.S. Army says it has already met its 2026 recruiting goals 4 months early, with more than 61,500 future soldiers signing contracts. 21-year-old Jessica Sigchi from New York signed up for the Army.
10: I'm the youngest sibling out of nine siblings, and first one to graduate college recently, first one to join the Army, and eventually first one to join NYPD.
9: Army Lieutenant Colonel Oliver Karp leads recruitment in New York City.
11: The Army is going to give you financial benefits that aren't available to the general public. They're going to do everything they can to support you from the time you enter until the time that you retire.
9: With Military Matters, Brian Yenis, Fox News.
12: This is Health Call for Health. August is Psoriasis Action Month. The University of Florida's Department of Dermatology says it's a time to raise awareness about the chronic autoimmune disease. They describe it as skin cells building up too quickly, which leads to red, scaly patches that can be painful and itchy and impact your daily life. It can also lead to other conditions like psoriatic arthritis, diabetes, and cardiovascular diseases. There's no cure for psoriasis, but there have been some medical advances over the years that let people effectively manage their symptoms and improve quality of life. The National Psoriasis Foundation says around 8 million people have the condition. That's about 3% of the adult population in the U.S. It's a similar statistic around the world, with about 2 to 3% of the total population also suffering from psoriasis. For more health news, go to foxnewshealth.com. House Call for Health, I'm Lisa Brady, Fox News.
0: Every weekend, it's the Sunday Briefing. Senior White House correspondents Jackie Heinrich and Peter Ducey anchor from Washington, D.C.
13: President Trump will not be signing a new law if it ever reaches his desk.
0: Tackling all facets of the White House beat, including the President of the United States' national and international moves.
14: The President says tough but fair parameters are being set,
0: as well as the key issues impacting the administration. 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

0: more you listen, the more you'll know. It's Brian Kilmeade.
1: I would. Everything's on the table, but I can't do it alone. You know, I'm not the only province that ships electricity down to the U.S. We need a Team Canada approach. And I'd be happy within the provinces to lead that approach. If this escalates and we can't get back to the table and he keeps coming after us, all options are on the table, in my opinion.
2: That is Doug Ford considering cutting off electricity to places like Maine, which I don't even know why we're importing electricity from another country. Makes absolutely no sense to me, but you can explain it to me someday. And he's saying, yeah, I might cut off Maine from their electric base. Really? And he says, we can't get back to the table. It seems as though they're the ones who walked away from the table. So I guess he's not at the table in defense of him. But listen to Mayor Olivia Chow. When asked, would you support what Doug Ford is doing? And that is possibly taking electricity away. This is from the mayor of Toronto, Cut 28.
3: Doug Ford also told the Associated Press that if this fight gets worse, the way he put it is everything is on the table, including cutting off electricity from Ontario going into the United States. Do you support that move?
4: Well, whatever it takes, upping the price of electricity, we have to get attention because this cannot continue.
3: Proactively cutting off electricity.

0: electricity going into the United States. You would support that move as a measure to get the U.S. to the negotiating table?
1: Well, I think whatever our premier needs to do.
2: Think about that. I mean, if you're going to cut off electricity, what they're doing is they're trying to make big deals with China. Can you believe this? China was taking their people off the streets in China and putting them in prison, basically holding them hostage. And now they're looking to set up the trade deals with China. They want 50% of all their trade coming from China. Now, doesn't really help us. You know what they're also going to do? Destroy any type of car industry. They're telling us, oh, we want to be able to make automobiles. You import those cheap China cars, and you will not have a car industry. We pretty much said, don't do it. They are going to do a deal, and China will do a deal, but they're going to be the most independable, non-dependable partner you could imagine. They also say, we have almost no trade with India. We're going to start with India. All right, go ahead. You can go try that and see what happens. Your economy's heading into a recession. Your unemployment's basically twice what ours is. You have absolutely no army. And you're taking the army of and the economy of 350 million people who are just miles away and saying, I'd be better off with China. Don't understand that logic. Here's Jamerson Greer, Cut 29.
3: They came to us and they wanted to negotiate a deal. And we said, fine, we're happy to do that. And we offered them an even better deal to reduce their tariffs on steel, aluminum, autos, and lumber to the best in the world. And we believed we had a deal. They went back to Ottawa. They came back the next day. They took issue with how some of it might be implemented. But ultimately, when what seemed like a political decision, they decided to reject this and go in favor of some of the rhetoric you're seeing now.
2: Yeah. All right. Now we're doing this. Now, I heard conflicting reports early on that we changed things at the last minute, and I think Howard Lutnick and Jamerson Greer aren't necessarily on the same page. Howard Lutnick was there for Liberation Day, which I don't think was well thought out. Canada's foreign minister said he flagged associated risks of trade with China. They are noticing, said, we're going to do trade with China. There's going to be a little of a problem. They're going to undercut all our industries. They say even the hawks against the U.S., have to relent a bit because he said, we're talking about our economic survival here. So I hope both sides go back to the table because I think it directly affects the midterms. And I think the American people say, hey, we got enough enemies. Let's land the plane here, wait for the next administration in Canada.
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8: 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Iraq's army is defeated. 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
12: I'm Ashley DeBorkin with a Fox Movie Profile. Anne Hathaway and Ewan McGregor star in The End of Oak Street, about a cosmic event transporting a suburban street to a mysterious, dangerous place. The canine crew in Paw Patrol, the Dino Movie, find themselves on an island trying to save their dinosaur friend's home. The historical drama The Brink of War is based on the 1986 Iceland summit, with President Ronald Reagan racing for a nuclear weapons deal with Soviet leader Mikhail Gorbachev. Stoner comedy The Wrong Girls with Kristen Stewart, Alia Shawkat, and Lakeith Stanfield is about best friends caught in mistaken identity chaos. Matthew McConaughey leads the rivals of Amziah King as a bluegrass musician and Oklahoma honeymaker, taking on those trying to destroy his business. On streaming, Disney Plus adds Camp Rock 3, with the Jonas Brothers, aka Connect 3, seeking a new opening act. Ashley DeVorkin, Fox News.
13: The U.S. asking allies for help. I'm Roger Stern, Fox News. The Trump administration is increasing the economic pressure